the adventurous story of the early West, the tamed and the untamed. From the Pecos to Powder River, Dodge City to Poker Flat, these are the towns they fought to live in and lived to fight for. Teeming crucibles of pioneer freedom. Hot Tail Town!

0: You folks ever hear of a town called Dos Rios? Like as not, you haven't. But being that I'm the town's lawyer, I'd like to tell you about Dos Rios. A sprawling, lusty, and raw-boned frontier town. All kinds of folks here, and although some of them aren't all bad, there are some of them who aren't all good. Take my last case. Cherokee O'Bannon, ex-medicine man and now owner of the town livery stable, was with me, just jogging along the west bank of El Toro Creek, flapping his jaws like he most always does.
1: Listen to me, my junior Blackstone. In court, you're dull and unromantic. But outside of a courtroom, with your back humped for trouble and your fists flying, then, my boy, there isn't a woman of the opposite sex who doesn't sigh her heart out to be crushed in those two manly arms.
0: Doggone you, Cherokee. Don't let me hear you saying anything that even sounds like that where Libby Fillmore can hear you.
1: Oh, of course not, Chad. I'm as close-mouthed as a spade. Famous statue, you know.
0: Good enough.
1: But if Libby has agreed to become Mrs. Remington, would you kindly explain just why you're riding along with your roving eye riveted on that bit of feminine fluff and pulchritude, driving that one horse shay on the other side of the creek?
0: Well, so you noticed it too, huh? And at your age, you know, you're really a good advertisement for your Cherokee Indian rattlesnake oil.
1: Certainly. Guaranteed to build red blood.
0: Well, the young lady yonder has nothing to do with it.
1: Platitude said someone's shooting at that girl.
2: And those shots have spooked the girl's horse. He's running away.
1: My goodness. That damsel's not really in distress, Chad. She's in trouble. Come on.
2: Cherokee, I'll take care of the damsel. You light it out after that stick and drag dust. And now go on. Pound up that dust. I'm taking out after that runaway rig.

0: down.
1: Hey, hey, watch out. You're heading that buggy straight for the creek.
0: What? Oh, Paul there. What did you say?
1: Oh, don't try and jump. I'll get alongside and grab the bridle.
0: Hurry, he'll drown me.
2: Here, slow. That's easier for a sailor. Never.
0: Oh, my goodness, this is awful. Oh, I don't know what I should have done if you hadn't come along.
3: You've been going swimming, I guess. Well, you any idea, miss, who fired those shots at you?
0: None. None at all.
3: Have anything with you that a road agent might want? I mean, money or valuables, anything like that?
0: No. You sound as if you might be a marshal or sheriff or something with all those questions.
3: You're pretty close. I'm a lawyer. Dos Rios only lawyer.
0: Lawyer? Then you must be the man I was driving over to see. You're Chad Remington.
3: I guess there's nothing to say but guilty as charged, Your Honor. Chad Remington at your service.
0: Mr. Remington, I'm Marie Hoxie. Miss Marie Hoxie. Mm-hmm. When can I see you?
3: Well, it seems to me you're seeing me right now. Although I don't usually conduct my law business standing in the creek next to a rig with three bullet holes through the dashboard.
0: And never having talked to a lawyer before, I really wouldn't know. But if you wouldn't mind lifting me out of here, carrying me back to the bank.
3: Oh, really? I
2: Miss Hoxie, ease up a little, will you? Your arms are choking me. Let go of my neck.
0: Oh, I'm so sorry.
3: Thanks. I'll tell you what, I sent Cherokee up in those rocks to
0: Cherokee?
3: See. Yeah, Cherokee O'Bannon. He owns a livery stable in town. If you don't mind, you can take his horse and he can patch his carriage together and bring it back to his stable.
0: Surely. Anything you say.
3: Good. Since you're soaked from the splashing you've had when we get back to Dos Rios, you better get a hotel room and change your clothes.
0: You're the most thoughtful man.
3: Thanks, Miss Hoxie.
0: Our lawyers all so formal. My friends call me Marie. Chad.
3: Well, what would you have done? I lifted Marie out of that battered rig and carried her back up to the road. Whatever scent she was wearing smelled like, well, I guess it had a French name and cost $25 an ounce. Effective. Very effective. With Marie wet and the air cold, I didn't do much talking on the way to Dos Rios. She took a room in the hotel and said she'd meet me at my office within an hour. That hour gave me a chance to do a little thinking.
4: Great Jupiter's ghosts and sundry sepulchers, Chad. If you refuse help, Marie Hoxie, you're just cutting off your nose to spite her face. Her pretty little face.
3: I don't know, Cherokee. Something about this sounds a little fishy. Did you notice the dash of that buggy, the holes the slug made?
4: Oh, I can't say that it did, my bucolic barrister. Why?
3: Well, the splinters are all outside.
4: Outside? My boy, why waste time looking at the outside of a splinter? Well, you can be regaling your optics on the outside of Miss Hoxie. What grace, what charm, what curves, what curves.
3: And besides, those holes look mighty small.
4: Those aren't holes, Chad. Those things are called pores.
3: Look, you old reprobate. I'm talking about the dashboard of that buggy, and you're talking about something entirely different.
4: Indeed I am. Indeed I am.
3: And something else. It's almost 2 hours since she said she'd be here in 1 hour. No, sir, Cherokee, you know what I'm going to do? I'm going to walk down to that hotel and tell Marie Hoxie I'm not interested in her or her case. Believe me, Miss Marie, I'm not at all put out about you being a little late. I just came down to the hotel to see if, well, if there was anything I could do to help you.
0: There's a lot you can do to help. You're so tall and so strong looking. Well, here, sit down.
3: No.
0: Over here. Because what I have to tell you is in complete confidence, and I don't want anybody outside to hear it.
3: Outside?
0: You saw that man shooting at me today, didn't you?
3: Well, I did hear the shots.
0: Chad, believe me, I won't be safe until I'll get back the map to the Lost Continent mine.
3: Map to the... Well, now, look, Marie, if I'm going to be of any help to you at all, you better start from the beginning.
0: You will forgive me, but I just seem to be all at loose ends. Well, my father, Dan Hawks, he's a mining engineer.
3: I see.
0: After 3 years of looking, he finally relocated the Lost Continent mine. Mapped it. Went back to Leadville where I was waiting for him.
3: Well, how did he lose the map?
0: It was stolen. And we know who stole it.
3: If you know who stole the map, why did you come here to Dos Rios to see me?
0: We had the man arrested and he's in jail now, but we never did find the map.
3: And you want me to go back to Leadville and play detective?
0: Oh, no, Chad, of course not. But the man who stole it has a brother living here in Dos Rios. And we're as sure can be that he sent that map down here to him.
3: Who's this brother?
0: What we heard, he's a professional gambler. Name of Folsom.
3: Pharaoh Jack?
0: Why, you look surprised. Don't you believe me?
3: Marie, I hate to disappoint you, but as much as I sympathize with your problem, yours is scarcely a case for a cowtown lawyer. I'm sorry.
0: Chad, don't go yet.
3: Bill?
0: Don't you see? Don't you understand? You know what I intend to.
3: You're making it a little difficult.
0: Chad, please. Please don't walk out on me now. You've got to help me. You can have everything and anything you want.
3: Hey, you bet, Sibel.
0: I suppose I had.
3: Do you have any ideas how I can get that paper for you?
0: It's worth $5,000 to us if you do.
3: Marie, I've got to admit I can't do any thinking at all that close to your perfume, so you take off that negative, whatever you call it, and put on a dress, and by the time you're through, I'll be back here with my answer.
0: Jack.
3: No, I'll be seeing you, Marie. Later. As I asked before, what would you have done? I headed for the street where Cherokee was waiting anxiously to get that perfume out of my head, or blood, some fresh air into my lungs. We were walking along just leaving the hotel, and Cherokee was voicing his disgust with me loud and volubly.
5: I'm starting to believe that you're a fair prospect for the booby hatch. If you consider turning her down, $5,000 in that. That radiant... Chad, that shot just missed me.
3: It didn't miss me.
5: I don't notice any punctures in your epidermis.
3: No, I mean that one little shot just made me decide to try and locate the map of the Lost Continent mine.
5: Well, I never believed in looking to get horse in the teeth. But would you mind explaining to me why you've undergone this change of mind? Or could it be change of heart?
3: That little lead slug convinced me that there's more to this than is exposed to the eye. And now, if you look who just came out of the hotel, you'll have the rest of your answer.
5: Out of the... Well, that's Pharaoh Jack, the gambler. Say, isn't he the one you said, Marie?
3: He's the one, all right. And believe me, Mr. O'Bannon, we're finding that map if we have to tear Dos Rios apart flank by flank and dobe brick by dobe brick.
6: We'll return to the exciting second act of our Frontier Town adventure in just about 1 minute.

0: And now, Frontier Town.
1: Well, with that shot from the general direction of the hotel going past my ear a little too close for comfort, and then seeing Pharaoh Jack Folsom leaving the hotel, I decided the better part of valor would be to get off the street before the sheriff and a crowd collected. So I went back to the hotel, leaving Cherokee to wait for me down the corridor a few feet. Once again, I knocked on the lovely Marie's door.
2: Oh, you.
1: Why, were you expecting someone else? I thought you were a stranger in Dos Rios, Marie. Well,
2: I am. It's just like... Well, I didn't expect you back this soon.
1: May I come in?
2: Certainly.
1: Young lady, I've decided to take your case.
2: Oh, that's wonderful, Chad, wonderful.
1: Well, $5,000 is a lot of money, so I also decided I'd take part of that. Now.
2: No?
1: Taking it your own word, you said anything and everything. I'm asking for some money, down.
2: You didn't expect me to have the $5,000 with me.
1: I'll take what I can get.
2: Oh. Well, if that's the way it is, that's the way it'll have to be, I suppose.
1: And you suppose correctly.
2: Well, it's the money's all you're interested in.
1: The way this case may turn out, I need to put a little aside to assure myself a proper funeral. Now, you'd better go open that purse of yours before I change my mind again. Although Miss Hoxie's pocketbook was fat and bulging, she only managed to produce $100. While the bag was open, I did manage to peek inside, and what I saw in there satisfied me that this was my kind of case. As soon as I left Marie's room, I beckoned to Cherokee, and we took advantage of being in the hotel by easing ourselves into Folsom's room. I don't mind saying that I was more than a bit surprised when, tucked inside one of his frilly shirts, I found the map to the Lost Continent mine. Careless of him, wasn't it? But, and I guess gamblers always do take chances. Then instead of turning the map over to my client and demanding the rest of the fee, I grabbed Cherokee and hurried back to my office.
3: Mr. Remington, I am by nature a very patient man. With that gorgeous creature waiting to hand you the best part of $5,000, why in the name of Gilhooly's goats don't you give her the map and collect the long green folding wherewithal?
1: I don't know yet exactly. All I know for sure is that in the bottom of her little pocketbook, I spotted a 25 caliber handgun.
3: 25 caliber?
1: 25 caliber, a little gun. A gun which shoots small slugs and make little holes. Holes that I think will match those in the dashboard of the buggy she was driving.
3: You mean to stand there with your mouth hanging out trying to say that she shot at herself?
1: I'm just meaning to say that for the time being, I'm going to make what seems to be an exact copy of this map and put it back where we found the original one. Before sneaking back upstairs to Folsom's room, I left Cherokee downstairs in the dinky little lobby under strict orders to stall Folsom should he return by every legal means. And then, just as I had the altered copy of the map safely stowed away in Folsom's shirt, I heard a commotion starting down in the lobby. I closed Folsom's door and raced down the steps two at a time.
4: I forget it. O'Bannon, I've given you three to get your hands off of me. Do you understand?
3: Pharaoh, I'm positively guaranteeing the two bottles of my genuine Cherokee Indian rattlesnake oil will not only change
4: the
3: luck, but will absolutely positively...
4: Hey, all right, I warn you.
1: Just a minute, Folsom. Why don't you pick on someone your own size and age?
4: You better keep out of this, Remington.
1: I should. Why?
4: Because if you don't, I'm going to knock your teeth back down your throat.
1: What was that again about wanting to perform a little dental work on me?
4: You heard me. I told you to keep out of this.
1: Well, I'm in it, and I'm staying in. Unless you think you can knock me out of it.
4: Why, you loud mouth.
1: Well, Pharaoh, you rattled my teeth, but that's all. What you meant was something more like this.
3: Chad, my boy, I'm as proud of you as a new head of hair. He won't wake up for a week.
4: Oh, won't I? I'll soon see about that.
1: Pharaoh, you're a glutton for punishment.
5: Come on, Cherokee. Let's help me straighten up this lobby and then we'll...
3: Hey, look out. He's got his gun.
5: Oh, you double...
6: Hey, straight
1: Just for that, Folsom, I'm taking your gun with me. If you ever want it again, you know where to find me, up at my office. If you'll only listen a minute, Cherokee, I'll explain as much as I can to you.
3: You mean if you're able to? Actually precipitating a fight. Right in a public hotel.
1: You used the right word when you said precipitate, because now I'm sure that Marie Hoxie knows I'm working on her case. Well, didn't you see her watching from up at the head of the stairs?
3: You mean you did that to impress her?
1: No. Oh, I did it in the hope that now she'll have to make her next move, which she just did.
3: Just did?
1: She just did. If you hadn't been so busy talking, you might have seen her go over into the Western Union office. And unless I miss my guess, Cherokee, we'll be having visitors. Some mighty interesting visitors before very long.
3: Sheriff, whether you like it or not, I've got to have a libation. Practically locked up in this office with you for 6 hours just waiting has taxed my nerves beyond the bounds of...
1: Shh, quiet, Cherokee. Someone comes up the stairs.
3: Someone coming? By the ever-living George, so there is.
1: Come in.
5: Dad, I do hope you don't mind my coming here this time of night.
3: My dear young lady, you not alone deprecate our perspicacity, but you do yourself a great injustice. Here, let me get you a chair.
1: You're right about Folsom having that map.
5: How's that so?
1: I thought you'd be more surprised.
5: You've got the map I wanted.
1: I just told you that Folsom had it.
5: I'm telling you, I don't believe it.
1: You're smarter than I thought you were, Marie. Do you happen to notice the map you found in his room isn't complete?
5: I don't know what you're talking about.
1: I know what you were talking about when you said anything and everything, I think.
5: Perhaps you've done too much thinking, Mr. Remington.
3: Say now, please, don't leave so soon. Why, this barren little barrister's office hasn't smelled so good since it's open. Every single, you know.
5: Oh, I'm not leaving. But fortunately, my father arrived in town, and perhaps he'd better talk to you. Father, come on in.
6: I was hoping we wouldn't have any trouble. But now, you gentlemen had better sit down.
1: Just arrived in town, Mr. Hoxie?
6: Never mind. You got that lost continent map, and we want it.
1: I rather expected you after I saw your beautiful daughter slip into the Western Union office. If you happen to think it's strange that a lawyer should have his office over a livery stable, that's the reason. Wonderful view of the entire street.
6: If you're a smart lawyer, Remington, you'll dig up the map. Quick.
1: So many people seem to want this map. It should be worth a great deal more than $5,000.
6: Oh, so that's your play, huh? Think you're going to hold us up and gouge a bankroll out of us?
1: Well, since I didn't take the other things Marie offered me, it seems I'm entitled to a higher fee. After all, this was riskier than I thought. Someone shot at me. Didn't you, Marie?
3: Dad, you mean to sit there and say you think that...
6: You're a flannel mouth. Remington, I'm not planning on being here in town very long. Maybe 2 more minutes. You got one to hand over that map.
1: Oh, it's too bad you're leaving so soon, but I can't say I blame you. If your partner, Pharaoh Jack Folsom, happens to see you in Dos Rios, there's apt to be a little shooting affair.
6: Maybe you are smart. Folsom was my partner, but that map belongs to me.
1: To me? Not to us? You and your enchanting daughter? You're pretty smart yourself, Hoxie, if that is your name. Hiring Marie to pose as your daughter and come down here to get that map because Folsom had never seen her.
3: She's not his daughter? Why of all the cheap chicanery?
1: All right, now look. Now that you know that I know where you stand, and since this is just a business deal, why don't you let your money do the talking for you?
6: Any talk from now on this 45 is going to do.
1: Oh, too bad Marie didn't have a 45.
5: Who?
1: That little handgun you let her carry gave me my first tip. Right from the time I saw those holes she shot through the dashboard just to make me think she was in trouble. Then when she threw that shot at me from the hotel...
6: Remington, I mean it. I'm going to kill you to get back that map.
1: You see, Marie? He'll kill me just to double-cross Jack Folsom. Then I wouldn't be surprised if he killed you.
6: Are you turning over that map?
1: I guess I'll have to.
4: Won't I, Farrell?
7: Drop that gun and let me...
3: Where did you...
7: And drop it.
3: You folks, kind folks, don't mind. This office is getting so crowded, I think I'll leave.
4: You take one more step, Cherokee, and you will leave. Later on, shut up.
3: That's what I said. I'm staying.
1: You know, Farrell, I just had a hunch if this double-dealing bunch of your partners would ever arrive in Dos Rios, you'd pick up his scent faster than a bird dog.
4: Never mind him. I want my map back.
1: Oh, this is getting more confusing than ever. It's a matter of pure and simple justice. I don't know who to give the map to now.
5: Well, maybe this will make your mind up for you. Here, I've got the money I promised you in my bag.
4: Nobody's buying that map, you understand me?
5: Why not? Chad can use this money just as well as... All right, Folsom, drop that gun.
3: Why, the little police turned into a ferocious firebrand.
1: Oh, doggone it, Marie. Don't you know that little pop gun's going to get you into trouble sooner or later?
5: Folsom, drop that gun.
4: Why, sure. I guess I know when I'm...
5: Oh, you dirty motherfucker, let go of my wrist.
3: Sam, Hockey's gun. It's on your chin.
1: Check it up, Folsom. She's giving you a better chance than you gave her. I didn't have to, miss. Cherokee, get his gun and cover them both.
3: My pleasure, Chad. Give me that.
1: Marie, don't you know you should always take your attorney's advice?
2: What?
1: Told you that gun was going to get you into trouble.
2: Chad, it hurts.
1: I'm going to take you to the doctor. Here, let me lift you up.
2: You remember what I told you?
1: What was that?
2: It's doing the hard way. I knew I'd end up with you holding me in your arms.

0: What's wrong with you today, Cherokee? The air's wonderful, the birds are singing, the fish are all jumping in El Toro Creek, and you just haven't opened your mouth for a half hour.
1: Hi, cold-blooded counselor, you grieve me and fill me with bitter disappointment.
0: How's that again?
1: Here we are, perched on the backs of these high-priced equines, riding along El Toro Creek Road in the very same place where just a week ago your roving eyes spotted Marie Hoxton.
0: Uh-huh.
1: You sat there supinely in the saddle, making casual comments about the climate and the flora and the fauna. Have you no heart? No red blood in your veins? Never mind. What you probably need is a double dose of Dr. O'Bannon's famous Cherokee Indian rattlesnake oil.
0: At least you don't need it. The memory of Miss Hoxie's perfume seems to act on you like a tonic.
1: That reminds me, Chan.
0: Hmm?
1: Did you ever find out if Farrell Jack Folsom ever did have a brother in prison over in Leadville?
0: Well, Judge Fillmore found out for me. He hasn't even got a brother. Dan Peacock, alias Dan Hoxie, gave that Lost Continent map to Pharaoh Jack after he won it in a stud game in lieu of cash.
1: You mean he didn't realize how valuable it was, the fool?
0: Oh, he didn't even know it was a Lost Continent mine until later. Then when he found out, he tried to get it back from Pharaoh and couldn't. Then's when he decided to double-cross him and hire Marie to pose as his daughter.
1: What do you think's going to happen to the curvaceous charmer?
0: Oh, Marie? Well, from what the judge tells me, whenever they release her from the hospital, she's due for about 5 years at the state's expense.
1: 5 years? Well, by that time, she will have reached the full bloom of beautiful maturity.
0: No doubt. And if you lay off the libations of that rattlesnake bird, you may still be around to greet her, you old fake.
1: Well, my boy, even in me, hope springs eternal.

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Music written and played by Ivan Dittmars. Be sure to be with us again, this time 1 week from today, for another fine action-adventure story with your favorite young Western star, Tex Chandler. Frontier Town came to you from Hollywood.

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3: Here's adventure. 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Here's the famous Robin Hood of the Old West.
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0: And now the Cisco Kid in our exciting story, The Divining Rod of Michael O'Flaherty. The search for gold has always excited the imagination of men. The desire to possess the glittering metal has caused them to react in many ways. This is the story of the reactions of two men to the Yellow Siren. Michael O'Flaherty and Jesse Linden both sought gold, but each in his own fashion. As our story opens, Jesse and his partner, Orvie Redfern, have just robbed the stage to Rimpaw and are escaping with the gold they have stolen.
1: Get up, you faster! These things can't go any faster, Orvie. The gold we're carrying them is what slows them down.
2: We've got to make them go faster, Jesse, or that sheriff and his posse will catch us.
1: Get going here! Only one thing to do, Orvie. Get rid of the gold.
2: After risking our necks and having to kill that guard, you plumb loco if you think I'm going to toss away this money.
1: I don't mean throw it away. Let's bury it somewhere and come back and get it later on.
2: All right. Where?
1: What's the matter with right here? All we got to do is pick out a spot we'll recognize later on.
2: Yeah. Where are we going to find that kind of a spot?
1: Well, what's the matter with right at the base of that rock there?
2: You mean the one that's shaped like a half moon?
1: That's the one. There's a marker we'd never forget.
2: All right, let's do it.
1: And dig a hole in the ground with that running iron you're carrying.
2: I'll get it.
1: Gold, sure heavy.
2: How much you think we got?
1: I reckon in the neighborhood of 20,000. Yeah, help.
2: Wait, feels like it's near 100,000.
1: I'll break my back every day in the year for this kind of a haul, huh? Got the iron? Start digging, Orvie.
2: All right, Jesse. Sure wish you hadn't killed that guard, Jesse.
1: What's the matter? You turning soft?
2: Oh, that ain't it. Oh, when there's a dead man involved, you know how the law is.
1: That law, Rimpaw, don't bother me. Old Sheriff Gilson couldn't catch a fly with a piece of flypaper.
2: So since you'll never catch up with this gold once we get it buried, only the two of us know about it.
1: 20,000 in gold.
2: Split two ways means 10,000 apiece.
1: With no split, it's a heap of money for one man.
2: What do you mean, Jesse? What are you doing with that gun?
1: Yep. It's a heap of money. Now only one of us knows about it, and I ain't gonna tell nobody but myself.

0: Banjo, why are you carrying that rock with you?
1: Yeah, the present for Senor Michael Flaherty.
0: You are taking him a rock for a present?
1: Yes, Cisco. When our friend Senor Sweeney tell us to visit Senor Flaherty, he say, Senor Flaherty, Mr. Blarney Stone from Ireland.
0: But what has the Blarney Stone from Ireland got to do with that rock you are carrying?
1: Possibly, Senor Flaherty, the Arizona Blarney Stone.
0: Oh, but, Pancho, you do not understand. It is not the same.
1: The stone, no, Chico.
0: Hey, Chico, it is a stone.
1: And a horse in Arizona and a horse in Ireland the same, huh?
0: See, Pancho, they may not be the same kind, but they are both horses.
1: Then a stone in Ireland and a stone in Arizona not be the same kind, but they both be stones.
0: Oh, but, Pancho, that is not the same as the Irish Blarney Stone?
1: No, this is the Arizona Blarney Stone.
0: Well, I can see it's no use to argue with you, Pancho.
1: Yes, it's good. See, it's Senor Michael Flaherty and his daughter, Senorita Marine, both like Pancho's present.
0: Oh, there, but
1: hold on. Slow down.
0: Look, Pancho.
1: Huh?
0: There's an hombre on the ground.
1: Pancho, I think that hombre is dead, Cisco.
0: I think you're right, amigo.
1: Pancho, I wonder who killed him.
0: This body was dragged over here from that Half Moon Rock.
1: How'd you can tell, Cisco? How'd you can tell, huh?
0: Because the tracks are too carefully covered.
1: Hmm?
0: The rest of the ground is not dragged.
1: Oh, can't you see what Cisco means? Where are you coming, Cisco?
0: See, from the badges they are wearing, I think they are members of a posse.
1: Every time we see a sheriff, the same thing happens.
0: Perhaps the sheriff thinks we are responsible for this dead hombre. We will explain how we found him.
2: Oh, up your hands, you two. We got you covered. Don't either one of you two killers make a move. Caught you dead to rights this time, standing over another one of your victims.
0: Nah, do not jump to conclusions, Senor Sheriff.
2: You two varmints ought to be strung up. Seeing as how I'm sheriff, you'll go back to jail and stand trial.
3: Look, Sheriff, that dead hombre on the ground is one of the killers we're after.
2: As long as you're the only one here that's ever seen Orvie Redfern and Jesse Linden, I'll have to take your word for it. Which one's that?
3: That was Orvie Redfern.
2: And I'll have to take you two back to jail, even though that sidewinder did deserve shooting.
1: But Cisco and Pancho, I shoot that hombre, Senor Sheriff.
4: Cisco. Hey, that's the Cisco Kid, Sheriff Gilson.
2: Oh, yes.
0: See, I am the Cisco Kid.
1: Pancho was companiero to Cisco.
0: If you will examine our guns, Senor Sheriff, you will see that they have not been fired for some time. We found this Redfern hombre just as you see him.
1: See, we found him just before the sheriff and the party arrived up.
3: Where'd you hide that gold you found on him, Cisco?
0: We found no gold, deputy.
1: We not look for no gold.
2: Well, him and his partner got away with 20,000 in gold from the stage.
0: We know nothing about that, Senor Sheriff. But Pancho and I will be glad to help you trail the other bandito.
4: That's a good one. These two coyotes know more about this than they're telling, Sheriff.
1: Not you, call Cisco and Pancho coyotes, you coyote Joe.
2: Go on, you two. Get on your horses. I'm taking you to jail.
0: Very well, Senor Sheriff.
5: Pancho, when we get our horses, we're ready to make a break.
1: Pancho, be ready, Cisco.
3: Here's the horses, Sheriff. Get mounted, you two.
0: Hey. You are making a mistake, Senor Deputy.
1: See, the deputy make the big mistake.
3: Yeah? Well, I'm going to make the mistake of letting you two keep your guns. Give them to me.
0: See, I will give you a shove to the ground like this. Come on, Pancho, up the
3: other side. No. After him, boys. Come on down.
0: Yeah, hurry up. Right in among these rocks, Pancho. We will lose them.
1: Yeah, Pancho, follow Cisco.
0: Yeah. Now, Pancho, let us hide behind this boulder. Hold the other
1: hole. Hide behind the rock, Loco.
0: Quieto, Pancho, quieto. The sheriff and posse are coming.
1: Quieto, Loco. Not make no noise. Here come that posse, Cisco.
2: Faster, boys. It's up ahead.
0: Well, for the present, we are safe.
1: They pass right by and not see us. And this is a good place to hide, Cisco.
0: Quieto, Pancho, quieto. Here comes the deputy I pushed from his horse.
1: Deputy try hard to catch over the posse.
0: He is following another trail. Perhaps he is after the dead bandito's partner.
1: We go after the other bandito, Cisco?
0: We have to, Pancho, in order to clear our own names.
1: Mm-hmm.
0: That sheriff and his deputy think we had a hand in that stagecoach holdup.
1: Now we find that Jesse Linden hombre.
0: We'll double back on our own trail and follow his tracks.
1: They'll be hard to follow, no, Cisco?
0: Well, not too hard, Pancho.
1: Hmm?
0: Before the sheriff and his posse rode up, I noticed something that would help us.
1: What did you notice? What did you notice, Cisco? What?
0: The front feet of the horse that bandito was riding toed in.
1: How does Cisco know this?
0: From the hoof prints.
1: Oh.
0: A blacksmith makes special shoes for a horse that toes in.
1: Uh-huh.
0: Unless I am very much mistaken, those hoof prints will lead us to the killer of that dead hombre we found.
1: Yes, yes.
0: Come, Pancho. Up, you have a

0: Maureen. Maureen, where are you now, girl?
1: Oh, swift chariot, you've come from town so quickly, Father. Was the package there for you?
0: It was, that daughter. And here it is. Addressed to Michael O'Flaherty and from the Queen of Islands, Ireland herself. It's the divining rod.
1: Open it, Father.
0: Not so fast. There's a rider coming. He'll see first what he wants.
2: Whoa, there. Oh. Howdy, folks.
3: Good day.
1: Good day to you, sir.
2: My name's Jesse. Sure a nice spread you've got here, mister.
0: Michael O'Flaherty's my name. This is my daughter, Maureen.
1: How do you do, sir?
2: Howdy, ma'am. I was wondering if you folks could use an extra hand.
0: Sure, no. And what would we be doing with an extra hand when we have so few cattle?
1: Are you forgetting your manners, Father? Won't you ask the gentleman in for a cup of tea?
0: Come in. Come in with you.
1: Oh, two more visitors riding this way, Father.
0: Well, it's a busy day we're having, my daughter.
2: Well, if you don't have anything for me, I'd better get going.
4: Oh, yeah, but hold on, slow down.
0: Greetings to the two of you. Step down off your mounts and come in. We were just about to brew a pot of tea.
5: Gracias, senor.
6: Gracias, un pase, senor.
7: Who does this horse belong to, senor?
2: That's mine. What about it?
7: I am interested in the front feet of your horse. They tow in.
2: So what if they do?
7: Then, hombre, you must be Jesse Linden.
6: Gracias, go for the gun. Bueno, Cisco, shoot the gun from that hombre's hand.
0: She's prisoner, Mr. Scott. Get out of my way.
8: Shoot the gun out of my hand, I'll show you.
0: If it's a fight you want, Bandito, you won't get it.
8: I'll tear your part in my bare hand.
6: Trying to help you, Cisco.
0: Two against one, is it? The barrel of me gun over your skull, me fat friend, says you'll help no one.
1: Father, you've knocked him out cold.
0: You will have to do more than talk, hombre.
8: And I can do it.
0: No, for the other one. Right in here like a couple of wild Indians, will they? I'll show them. The barrel of me gun over your skull, too, me bucko.
2: Oh. Thanks, Mr. Flaherty.
1: Why did these two come here after you?
2: Well, we had sort of a misunderstanding back in Rimpaw about a card game.
1: And you... You mean you'd shoot each other over a game of cards?
0: Sure, and they would that. The three of them are alike. And I want none of them on my property. Go on, don't be off with you.
2: Can't say how I can blame you, Mr. Flaherty, after what them two did.
0: If there's any fighting to be done on my property, it'll be done by Michael O'Flaherty himself.
1: No, Father, calm yourself. Perhaps you'd better be going.
0: You bet your two friends on their horses and get them out of here.
1: No, Father, it's not good for the help to be of such a temper.
2: I can't blame you folks the least bit for feeling the way you do. There, I'll need some help in loading these two.
0: I'll help you. And that's the last they want to see of you and those other two scalawags.
2: It's the last time these two will bother you, Mr. O'Flaherty. Once I get them off your property, you'll never see hiding a hair of them again. I'll see to it personally.

And if Michael and Maureen O'Flaherty knew the true meaning of Jesse Linden's words, they would know he intends death for Poncho and Cisco. In just a moment, we'll return to The Cisco Kid.

0: And now back to the Cisco Kid and our gripping story, The Divining Rod of Michael O'Flaherty. As Cisco and Pancho are about to capture the killer, Jesse Linden, they are knocked out by old Mike O'Flaherty, who thinks our friends have started a fight over a card game. Mike orders Jesse to take Cisco and Pancho off his property. Jesse assures Mike that once he gets them away from the ranch, they will never bother anyone again. Now,
1: I'll be glad to get rid of these two if you'll give me a hand loading them on the horses.
2: I'll do it. Have done with the lot of you once and for all.
3: Neither of you lay a hand on those two men. You've made me lose my temper for sure, Father. They'll not leave here while they're out cold. I don't care what they've done.
2: No, Maureen, I'm not going to stand...
3: You heard me and I'll not say it again. Is it the feeling of the shillelagh you're after?
1: Well, now, look
2: and
1: at...
2: And don't you be mixing into family quarrels. Be off with you. Or I'll get that self-same shillelagh after you on my own.
3: Here comes another one of your ruffian friends, and with a gun in his hand.
1: I guess you're right. I'd better be leaving Father.
4: Oh, oh there, oh. You make another move, Jesse, and I'll blow you out of that saddle.
1: Not much I can do, Deputy. You got the drop on me.
2: There's something you both can do. Get off my land and right now.
4: Who knocked out Cisco and Pancho? You, Jesse?
3: Cisco? Is it the Cisco kid you're meaning?
4: Yes, ma'am, that's him.
2: Saint preserve us, daughter. We've made him.

0: want to know.
1: You killed Orvy Redfern, right?
0: Yeah.
1: You buried the gold you and Orvy took off the stage, right?
0: Yeah, we buried it.
1: You and me are going to dig up that gold, Jesse. We're going to split it.
0: Well, you're the first lawman I ever met that knows how to think. You and me ought to be permanent partners.
1: Maybe we will. Me working on one side of the law, you on the other. I'm the only one here who knows what you look like.
0: You and them four at the ranch we just came from, we ought to do something about them.
1: We will. After we dig up that gold. Four bullets in the right places and 4 miles won't do any talking about us. Come on, let's ride.
2: Get up, boys. Get up.

0: It is easily understood, Senor and Senorita O'Flaherty, how you could make the mistake.
1: Are you sure you're feeling well enough to ride, Cisco?
0: Oh, si, Senorita. I must see the sheriff in Rimpaugh and clear our names, now that the deputy has captured the real killer.
2: And I was hoping you'd stay long enough for me to show you the divining rod I got from Ireland.
3: Well, see, you might mean it, the divining rod.
2: Oh, sure now, you've heard of a divining rod. The little people put a magic to it, and it guides you to gold.
3: Magic? Little people? Oh, Pancho, got to see this.
2: Well, I'd be liking to tell you about it, Pancho.
0: I will go to see Sheriff Gilson myself, Pancho. You can tell me all about the little people when I return.
1: Ah, Father. Now, there's a fine broth of a man. Tall, broad-shouldered, and with a way about him.
2: By the saints, Maureen. It's the first lad you've shown any interest in since we've come here.
3: When part is he the divining rod?
2: Right now, me bucko. Tis the wonder of the age you'll be seeing. For something in me blood tells me the divining rod's going to lead us to gold this very day.
1: Oh, you're forgetting one thing, Father.
2: Oh, according to legend, tis the shape of the moon from the night before that tells you where to use the divining rod.
3: In Pansy, the half moon last night. In Pansy, Senor Mike, you dig by the half moon rock Pansy see today.
2: Tis an omen, daughter. This is the day the O'Flaherty's come into their own. On to the half moon rock. Lead the way, Master Pancho.
0: You say your deputy and his prisoner never showed up, Sheriff Gilson?
4: No, they didn't, Cisco. I think you're making up the whole story about Mike O'Flaherty telling you that my deputy was bringing Jesse Linden in as a prisoner.
0: Senor Mike and Senorita Maureen would not lie. There can only be one answer.
4: What do you mean by that, Cisco?
0: That your deputy is not as honest as you think he is.
4: You think Clay threw in with that killer, Jesse Linden?
0: That is exactly what I think, Sheriff. Unless I am very much mistaken, they have gone after the gold which Jesse Linden stole from the stagecoach.
4: You know where that gold's hidden?
0: The body of Orvie Redfern had been moved when we found it. It is my belief that the spot where he was moved from is the spot where the gold was buried.
4: Where's that?
0: Somewhere near that half-moon rock where we met this morning. If we can get there in time, I think you can capture two bandidos and recover that gold before it causes another death.
3: Here, the half moon rock Pancho tells you about, Senor Mike.
2: Glory be. T-shaped, like you said. Here's a half moon, for sure.
1: Bring out the divining rod, Father. Let's see where it tells us to dig.
2: Fine. Now, me friend Pancho, you'll see what a divining rod can do. You see, you hold it before you, and then you walk around.
3: This is the place where Cisco and Pancho find that dead bandido. Cisco say the body of that bandido dragged from right over there.
2: The very spot where this rod seems to be pulling me.
1: Careful now, Father. Don't be trying to influence it.
2: Well, I'm being as careful as I can.
3: Look, Senor Mike, that divining rod points to the half-moon rock.
2: Pancho, you've got to be more careful. In your excitement, you pushed me arm.
1: Seems like this is the spot, Father.
3: Pancho said he pushes, Senor Mike, but Pancho see the rod move.
2: No, I don't know whether the divining rod moved because you pushed me. Or because the wee folk wanted it so.
1: Well, there's a good way to find out, Father. Use these shovels we brought and dig.
3: See, we dig right here at the base of the half moon rock.
2: Well, if believing is enough, the three of us will find the treasure in gold.

0: Good thing we left the horses and came these last few hundred yards on foot, Slade.
1: Up here, Jesse. We can see who's digging from behind these rocks, and they can't see us.

0: Why, the dirty thief and hijackers must have spied on me and Orby when we buried that gold. They're digging in the exact same spot.
1: That's old Michael Flaherty and his daughter Maureen.
0: Fat one Cisco's partner, Poncho.
1: There's three of them, Miles, we was talking about closing permanently.
2: Maureen! Poncho! Look here!
3: Hey! Oh, my father, you've uncovered a treasure.
0: We could gun them all down right from here, Clay.
1: No. Let him dig it up for us.
4: Here the gold, Senor Mike.
2: By the golden horn of the angel Gabriel, it is the gold.
1: All right, Jesse, now. Let's get him.
0: Dig up another man's gold, will you?
5: If either one of you touch your guns, I'll see you. The deputy sheriff and his prisoner. So, what does the late CU want in here?
4: And Poncho think they followed us, Senor Mike, and tried to steal the gold. The little people's fine for us.
3: We found it on our own land. Faith, now who'd be having a better claim to it?
4: We do. Hand it over.
2: If you take it, there'll be the curse of the little people on you.
1: Come on, cut the gabbin. Use your six gun, Jesse.
0: All right, old man. You better ask your little people to help you, because you ain't got much longer to...

0: Yes, I do owe you that thanks, Cisco. My deputy and that killer, Jesse Linden, headed straight for Half Moon Rock.
1: Look, then, you sheriff, there they are.
0: Cisco, Jesse's making ready to kill old Michael Flurry.
1: Careful, aim, and he will kill no one.
0: Suffering horn toes, you shot the gun clean out of his hand.
1: Your deputy is getting away, Sheriff. You arrest that Linden coyote. Punch will help you. I'll go after your deputy.
0: All right, Cisco.
1: Help you, but faster, help you. Ah! You will not stay on that horse, deputy.
2: I'll teach you to keep out of my business.
1: You will teach no one, you coyote. Using a law banned for bandido activity. Right up on your feet, you maverick. You and that killer Jesse Linden still have a debt to pay. And pay it you will, in jail.

0: No, Pancho. The little folk didn't make a mistake. They probably wanted us to dig up that gold so that the sheriff could see that it got back to its rightful owners.
1: Maybe the next time the little people show Senor Mike where to find the gold for himself.
0: Sure know that they will.
2: Are you going to use the divining rod again, Senor Mike?
0: Face, what a question. Was there ever an Irishman who wouldn't kiss the bloody stone if he ever had a chance to?
1: Senor Mike, and Pancho almost forget. And Pancho brings you the Arizona bloody stone.
0: The Arizona Blarney Stone.
1: In the present. And maybe we both kiss the Arizona Blarney Stone. It bring us good luck. And we get the divining rod and find more gold.
0: Big horror. Let's get that Arizona Blarney Stone of yours.
1: Big horror. That's what we do.
2: Those two are a good match for each other, are they not, Senorita Maureen?
3: There's a touch of the little boy in both of them, isn't there, Cisco?
2: Yes. If wishes could come true, Pancho and your father would find a pot of gold in the backyard here.
3: Oh, wishes do come true, Cisco, if you believe strongly in the little folk. I've made a wish, and I know that with the little people's help, it'll come true.
2: And what is your wish, Senorita Maureen?
3: That you'll be coming back to see us again, Cisco.
2: Well, I will try to, Senorita.
3: Oh, you will. I'm certain, sure of that.
2: What makes you so positive, Senorita?
3: Well, two reasons. The little people are on my side, and they'd keep reminding you.
2: And the other reason, Senorita?
3: This.

0: Francisco.
1: Sí, Pancho.
0: Sí, señor Michael Flatty, quite an hombre, ¿no?
1: Oh, sí, sí, he is, Pancho.
0: He has a great love for his native land, Ireland. Ireland? With it, Chico, with it, Ireland.
1: Well, it is a country far away across the sea, Pancho.
0: Yeah.
1: It's a beautiful country, Chico.
0: You ever been there, Chico?
1: Oh, one time long ago, Pancho, when I was a small boy. I remember that the trees and the grass and the hills were all green.
0: That's why Senor Mike maybe has so much green in his house. Green curtains and green tablecloths and green chairs. And Pancho also see a funny thing. The Senor Mike even wear a green shirt.
1: Si. The national colors of Ireland are green, and Senor Mike is a loyal Irishman.
0: Pancho even see that Senor Mike wear the green suspenders.
1: He does, Chico?
0: He does, Chico.
1: Well, that is really being loyal to one's native land.
0: Pancho, I think that the reason Senor Mike wear green suspenders.
1: No?
0: No.
1: Well, then, why do you think he wears them?
0: Pancho thinks Senor Mike wear the green suspenders to hold his pants up.
2: Oh, Pancho!
0: Oh, Chico!

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2: The Jack Benny Program, presented by Lucky Strike.
3: LSMFT.
2: Lucky Strike means fine tobacco.
3: Here's what independent tobacco experts say about the fine tobacco bought by the makers of Lucky Strike.
4: Believe me, that tobacco is ripe, smooth, and mild. Tobacco you just can't beat for real smoking quality.
2: Garland Tilly, 25 years an independent tobacco buyer, said that.
5: Fine mellow tobacco that tastes good and smokes good. I smoked Lucky's for 29 years.
2: Dewey Huffines, top flight tobacco auctioneer, said that.
3: Yes, season after season, at auction after auction, independent tobacco experts can see the makers of Lucky Strike buy that fine, that light, that naturally mild tobacco.
2: So for your own real deep down smoking enjoyment, remember,
3: LSMFT,
2: Lucky Strike means fine tobacco. Yes, fine tobacco.
3: So smoke that smoke of fine tobacco, Lucky Strike. So round, so firm, so fully fat, so free and easy on the draw.
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0: Ladies and gentlemen, next Sunday, immediately after the broadcast, Jack Benny and his gang leave for the East to fulfill vaudeville engagements in Chicago and New York. So let's go out to Beverly Hills, where we find Mary and Rochester helping Jack prepare for the big event.
1: Gosh, Mary, isn't it exciting? Next Sunday, we'll be on that train. A few days later, we'll be on the stage at the Chicago Theater.
2: You know, Jack, playing vaudeville is going to be a lot different from radio.
1: You said it.
2: I brought a couple of dresses over so you can tell me which one you think will look best.
1: Good.
2: Here. How do you like this one?
1: Well, I don't know. It doesn't look bad, and I like the puff sleeves. But I think the neck is cut much too low.
2: That's the back.
1: Oh. So hard to tell when it's empty. let's see the other dress, Mary.
2: Okay. How about this one? It has a rainbow sash, a peekaboo waist, and
1: I... No, don't bother, Mary. I've changed my mind. I'll wear a tuxedo. I mean, that stuff doesn't get laughs anymore, you know? But you know, Mary, it's going to be fun getting back on the stage again. What are you laughing at?
2: Did you hear what Fred Allen said about you last week?
1: No, Mary. What did he say?
2: Well, he said...
1: He said that? What?
2: Not only that, Jack. He said that you killed vaudeville. Now you're returning to the scene of the crime.
1: Certainly I killed vaudeville. After the way Alan made it suffer, what I did was an act of mercy. Alan thinks he's so smart since they made him a vice president. Anyway, in spite of what Alan says, when we get to Chicago Theater, we're going to have a terrific show. Which reminds me, Rochester, did you buy the new strings for my violin like I told you to?
3: Uh-huh. I couldn't decide whether to get you the wire strings or the gut strings.
1: Well, why didn't you ask the man?
3: I did, and he said, take shoelaces. Nobody will know the difference.
1: Well, that's ridiculous. I mean, how can I get music out of laces?
2: You can play Shoo Shoo Baby by Forsyth. Oh, Livy, paint your eyes red. You're another Phil Harris.
1: Mary, stop clowning. I got to think about the show I'm going to do in Chicago. Gee, it's going to be sensational. I can just see it now. The band plays. Da da da da dum da da da dum da dum da dee da da dum. Thank you, Rochester. Then I step out on the stage into a big spotlight and take my first bow like this.
2: Jack, that's no bow. You have to bend from the waist.
1: You mean like this? Ooh, my back.
2: Come on, Jack, try it again. Get your head lower.
1: Mary, I can't bend down any further.
3: Let's tie his hand behind his back and put a dollar bill on the floor.
2: Well, never mind, Jack. You can practice bowing later. Straighten up now.
1: Okay. Ooh, gee, it isn't like it used to be in vaudeville. I can't straighten up. I mean, I can't stay bent over like this. Rochester, don't stand there. Do something.
3: I'm thinking, boss. I'm thinking. I got it.
1: What?
3: As long as you're in that position, let's go upstairs and bring down the trunk.
1: Well, cut that out. Mary, this is all your fault. There, I'm all right now. Come in.
4: Hello, everybody.
2: Hello, Dennis.
1: Hello, kid. Hey, you should have been here a couple of seconds ago, Dennis. I was bent over and I couldn't straighten up.
4: Gee, that happened to my father once. He bent down to lift something and he couldn't straighten up again.
1: Well, what did he do? Or what did you do, rather?
4: Well, my mother tied his head to the radiator and his feet to the bed.
1: Yeah?
4: And then she took her arms and pushed down on him and pushed and pushed, when all of a sudden, boing!
1: Gee.
4: Vertebrae flew in all directions.
1: Well, look, kid, I'm getting ready to do a stage show, and I want to get my act in shape. Have you got any ideas?
4: Well, last summer I wanted to give my voice a rest, so I formed an adagio act and I went on the road.
2: Dennis, you did an adagio act?
4: Yeah, but I had to give it up.
1: Well, you weren't strong enough, huh?
4: Oh, I was plenty strong. I take the girl, whirl her around my head, and then throw her. The first time she broke her arm. Then she broke her leg, and then she broke her nose. I felt awful about it.
1: Well, that doesn't sound like your fault, Dennis. Maybe when you threw her, the other fellow didn't catch her right.
4: Oh, other fellow.
1: Mary, stop looking at him like that. He's only a kid.
2: Say, Jack.
1: What?
2: Rochester is so anxious to go on the stage with you. Why don't you let him do a song?
1: Hey, that might be a pretty good idea. How about it, Rochester?
3: Oh, boss, forget it.
1: No, Rochester, don't be bashful. Now, come on. I mean, you might be swell on the stage. Come on. Let's hear you sing a song. Maybe we can put it in the show, huh?
3: Okay.
1: Go ahead.
3: Won't you come with me to Alabama? Let's go see my little man. That's what I like about songs. There you may
1: No, not that number, Rochester.
3: No, there's a never shake.
1: Oh, Rochester, not that number.
3: Take your ass, will I?
1: Rochester, that's Phil's
3: song. Did you hear the place call? You know, I did hear it.
1: Rochester, look, wait a minute.
3: Go,
1: wait a minute. Rochester, wait a minute.
3: He cut that phone.

0: Very good, Dennis. That's a nice song.
1: Say, boss, don't you think there's a place for me to sing a song on your stage show?
0: No, no, Rochester. When we're in the theater, I want you to do just the part I gave you. Have you been rehearsing it?
1: Yeah, all week.
0: Well, let's hear it.
1: Peanuts, popcorn, and candy. Peanuts, popcorn, and walk-eating pennants.
0: Very good, Rochester. Very good. Remember what I told you. Never change a $5 bill unless you take it out to the light. You remember?
2: Mr. Benny, what are you going to do on the show?
0: Oh, I'm going to do everything, kid. You know, master of ceremonies, a solo on the violin. And for the first time in my career, I'm going to do a tap dance. One of those old-fashioned tap dances where you put sand on the floor.
3: Oh, Jack, that's corny.
0: It is not. Rochester, where's that little box of sand? There, there. Now, dump it on the floor.
1: Yes, sir.
0: Now, practice my tap dance. Dennis, help me out by humming Swanee River, will you?
2: Okay. Da.

0: Come in.
1: Hiya, Jackson. Hello, kid.
0: Phil, come on in here.
1: Yeah, what are you doing, Jackson? Kind of looking over some of the old routines, huh? So we can... Holy smoke, who put that sand on the floor?
0: Oh, I'm sorry, Phil. Let us help you out.
1: No, Jackson.
0: Phil, let us pick you up. It won't be the first time.
1: Come on. Leave me alone. I'll do it myself. The last time somebody helped me up, they bumped my head on the curb.
0: All right, have it your own way. Anyway, I'm busy rehearsing for the show, you know.
2: Say, Jack, when do we arrive in Chicago?
0: Watch for the day, the 7th of May. And our show opens at the Chicago Theater on the 9th. Now, Phil, have you thought about your act for the stage show?
1: Don't worry about me, Jackson. Don't worry. After the dull stuff you're going to do, I'll walk out and throw that Harris smile on them and melt the butter on their popcorn. Huh? And then I'll hit them with 30 or 40 courses of That's What I Like About the South.
0: 30 or 40 choruses?
1: Well, I haven't got time to give it all to them.
0: Phil, you wouldn't have the nerve to walk out in front of an audience and sing that song.
2: He wouldn't, eh? What about the time he went to Tommy Manville's wedding and sang Thanks for the Memory?
0: I guess you're right, Mary.
1: You can say what you like, Libby, but I know what I'm doing. As a matter of fact, when I play a theater, I make them take the bulbs out of the marquee and put my picture up there.
0: Your picture? Why don't you let them put your name up there?
1: I don't trust nobody. How do I know what they're spelling?
0: Oh, yes, I never thought of that.
1: You know something, Jackson? I gotta get that billing that I deserve. I'm a great comedian.
0: Oh, fine. Some great comedian. He's got 2 shows on NBC, and he hasn't been cut off the air once. You know, I need you like a moose needs a hat rack. I can't understand why that didn't get a laugh. 3 weeks I've been doing it. It's never gotten away. Norman Krasner loves it. Anyway, kids, it'll be a lot of fun going to Chicago, New York, but I'm going to miss the gang here in Beverly Hills. You know, all my friends and the Ronald Colemans next door. Incidentally, they're coming to our broadcast today. I sent them 2 tickets.
3: Ronnie, where are you?
4: I'm here in the library, Benita.

0: there you are. What are you doing?
1: Just reading. Ah, this is marvelous. Just wonderful. And so true, too.
0: Oh, put away those reviews on the late George Apley.
1: All right, darling, but I haven't read them yet today.
0: Oh, darling, I meant to tell you, Mr. Benny was over, and he left a pair of tickets for us for his broadcast.
1: Look, I wouldn't go to Benny's broadcast if I were the guest star. By the way, when did he leave the tickets?
0: When he borrowed your full dress suit.
1: My full dress suit? When will that man stop? Next thing we know, he'll be wanting to borrow our piano.
0: Oh, Ronnie, look in the living room.
1: No, this is too much. That man drives me mad. If he hadn't borrowed my razor, I'd go upstairs and cut my throat.
0: No, please don't. He's got our band-aids, too.
1: How do you like that?
0: Well, calm down. We will have a bit of a vacation soon. Mr. Benny's going away on a vaudeville tour.
1: Vaudeville tour? Well, what in the world could Benny do on the stage?
0: Play the violin, I suppose.
1: What, you mean that people will pay money to hear Benny play the violin?
0: Yes.
1: Huh. Say, Benita, let's you and I go out and join Spike Jones.
0: Don't be so silly. Darling, pass me an apple, will you? I feel a bit hungry.
1: Here you are.
0: Thank you. You know, in his vaudeville act, Mr. Benny will have Manchester and also Mr. Harris.
1: Phil Harris?
0: Uh-huh.
1: Benita, have you ever seen any of Phil Harris's musicians?
0: Please, Ronnie, I'm eating.

0: the weirdest experiences since we moved here. Can you remember the afternoon when we thought there was an eclipse? And then we found that Don Wilson had walked between our house and the sun.
1: What strange people. Oh, and darling, I meant to ask you about Dennis Day. Is he really Irish?
0: Irish? He thinks that when you die, you go to Glacamora and Barry Fitzgerald lets you in.
1: You know, there's only one normal person in the whole crew.
0: There is?
1: Yes. Well, haven't you ever noticed Mary Livingston?
0: Well, my dear, you've got to admit that Miss Livingston is pretty. And when she stands alongside of one of the... I'll get it. Hello? Oh, Jack Benny, we were just talking about you. Yes, I know we have tickets to your broadcast today, but I'm afraid we were... Yeah, I realize that, Jack, but I know, Jack, but... Well, that's all very well, Jack, but it just so happens that today we thought we'd stay at home.
2: Well, Ronnie, you know, I hate to brag, but all my programs have been very good, and Dave's going to be one of the best, and you're lucky to be able to get some tickets because it's very hard to get. If you don't want them, there'll be plenty of other customers. I mean, people will be glad to use the tickets, so I won't take no for an answer, Ronnie. I'll even drive you down my car to be ready in 5 minutes. Goodbye. Well, kids, we're going to have some very famous people in our audience today, Mr. and Mrs. Ronald Coleman. And they insist that I drive them to the studio. Rochester, get the car ready.
3: Don't you want me to shave you first?
2: No, I've already shaved.
3: How come so early, boss?
2: Well, now that daylight saving time's here, I get my 5 o'clock shadow at 4. Now, look, kids, today let's try to do the best show we ever did.
4: Oh, Jack, stop worrying.
2: Don, what are you doing here? My quartet, too. Aren't you supposed to be down at the studio rehearsing?
4: Why, yes, Jack, but we've got an idea for your stage show that I think will be wonderful. Won't it, fellas?
2: You mean for the quartet?
4: Yes. You remember that old song, Chloe?
2: You mean they have an arrangement of Chloe? Well, come on, Don. Let's hear it.
4: All right. Take it, boys.

0: That was fine, Dow. We'll try and use it in our show. Well, kids, we better get going to the studio now. I got to pick up the Coleman.
1: Well, I can take the sportsman and Dennis in my car.
0: Good, good. Mary, you come with me.
2: Jack, please hurry. Benita and I are waiting.
0: Oh, Ronnie, I'll be right... Dennis, stop! Now, let's get going. Come on, Rochester, get the car.
3: Now, Benita, riding in this car is the most embarrassing thing that's ever happened to me.
4: I know how you feel. Look at all that dirt on the floor.
3: I don't mind the dirt, but the weeds are so high.
4: You want to change places with me?
3: I can't. My pants are caught on the springs. Anyway, I'm glad we're going down this side street so nobody sees us.
0: Are you folks comfortable back there?
5: Oh, I'm fine.
4: Well, frankly, I find it a little drafty.
0: Drafty? Well, we'll fix that. Rochester, stop the car and put up the curtain.
6: Yes, sir.
4: Oh, no, don't bother. It'll be all right. Are you comfortable, Jack?
0: Sure, why?
5: I thought you'd be a little cramped up there with the meter.
0: Oh, stop with that.
3: Say, Jack, is this an English car?
0: An English car?
3: Yeah, I noticed the steering wheel is on the right.
0: Oh, no, it's just bent that way.
3: Oh, I see an accident on Hollywood Boulevard.
6: No, a struggle on Mulholland Drive.
0: Rochester, now don't drive so fast because... Oh, look, there's Greer Garson. Hello, Greer. Look, she's waving at us. How are you, Greer? Goodbye, Greer.
5: Benita, you and Ronnie can sit up again. We've packed her.
4: Thank you, Mary. Jack, do we have to go so fast? There's an awful wind back here.
0: There is?
3: Yes, Benita. Lucky you brought your muff with you.
4: My muff?
3: Yes, right there on your arm.
4: Yeah, Mr. Bennett, this must have blown off your head.
0: Thanks.
3: By the way, Jack, is this car the Maxwell you used to talk so much about?
0: No, Ronnie. During the war, I gave my Maxwell to the scrap drive.
3: Oh, yes, and this is what they gave you in return?
0: Well, no, you see... Rochester, there's a red light.
6: I see it!
4: We made it, Ronnie. You can put your rabbit's foot away now.
0: You know, folks, I think that...
4: Oh, Mr. Benny, may I have your autograph, please?
0: Why, certainly, of course. There you are.
5: And you're Mary Livingston, aren't you?
4: Yes, I am. And, oh, my goodness, this is a surprise. You are...
3: Mr. and Mrs. Herman Schlagelmeier.

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1: Rochester, the light's green now.
2: Yes, sir.
1: Hurry, Rochester, start the car. We're holding up traffic.

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1: I wasn't frightened. I was thrown. For goodness sake, Rochester, start the car. We're holding up everything.

0: I can't understand why it acts like this. I've done everything for this motor.
1: Have you had it vaccinated for whooping cough?
0: Rochester, try it again. Ronnie, Benita, would you mind getting out and helping us push?
1: Get out and push! Mr. Benny, let me explain something to you. I didn't want to go to your broadcast. I didn't want to ride in your car. And as far as I'm concerned,
2: oh,
1: if
2: darling,
1: I never...
2: look, we're stalled right in front of Rama's Chinese where they're showing the Lake George Apley.
1: Well, what are we waiting for? Let's go!
0: Well, the least he could do is come back and pick up the door. Come on, Mary, let's push.

0: just a moment, but first, here's Basil Rysdale.
1: As you listen to the chant of the tobacco auctioneer, remember, L-S-M-F-T.
2: American.
1: Lucky Strike means fine tobacco. 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
3: Lucky Strike means fine tobacco. 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
1: 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So free and easy on the draw.
2: 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Thank you very much.

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1: 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With television on a coast-to-coast hookup, NBC has asked all its radio stars to appear on the new medium. That is, all except Phil Harris. Phil decided to take the matter into his own hands, and so he invited the president in charge of TV and his wife to dinner.
2: You know something, Alice? This is going to be a very, very important dinner tonight, and everything has got to be just right.
3: Well, it will be. Did you set the table as I asked you to?
2: Oh, did I set that table? Oh, come with me. Hey, wait till you see, honey, the way I set it up. It's a work of art. There you are. How do you like the way it looks?
3: Phil, what kind of a way is that to set a table?
2: Well, what's wrong with it? In front of each place, I put everything a guest will need for dinner. A martini glass, a wine glass, a highball glass, a cordial glass, a brandy glass, and a schooner for beer.
3: How about the plates and silverware?
2: With all them glasses, we ain't got no room.
3: Oh, why didn't I listen to Mother and leave him on that Indian reservation? Take the glasses off the table, will you please?
4: All right, sis. Oh, Philip, this is just like you. You put every kind of glass there except a water glass.
2: Who's gonna wash at the table? Hey, Alice, now I want to help because
3: Well, if you really want to do something, here's a list of things I need. Pull the market and order them, huh?
2: Okay, I'll order. Let me see that. Pound of shrimp. An 8-pound rib roast.
3: Ooh.
2: A dozen matzo balls. A bottle of glue. Glue? Oh, that must be to keep the matzo balls from rolling off the plate. Rolling off the plate and two... rolling off the plate. Two heads of lettuce. A can of... Can of,
3: Phil? Phil, what are you squinting at?
2: Well, your writing's kind of small.
3: Oh, it is not. You know, you've been squinting a lot lately. Maybe you need glasses. After all, you're at the age where you can use a little help.
2: Look, honey, I don't need glasses, and even if I did, I wouldn't wear them. If I'm going into television, I'd look silly wearing glasses.
3: Oh, why? A lot of people in television wear glasses. There's Groucho Marx, Dave Garraway, and and Robert Q. Lewis.
2: Yeah, yeah, but they're clowns, buffoons. I'm a lover.
3: You are? The least you could have done was tell me about
5: it. All right, tell you about it.
3: Well, maybe you don't need glasses, but, you know, I think you ought to have your eyes checked by a specialist. Willie, call the doctor and see if you can make an appointment for Phil this afternoon.
4: Okay, sis.
2: But, Alice, it's so silly.
3: It isn't silly. I think you need glasses.
2: Alice, I tell you that I... come in. I tell you I don't need glasses.
3: I think you do need glasses.
6: I agree with Curly. You don't need glasses. You get more out of a bottle with a straw. Or you can use a garden hose and siphon it out.
2: Or you can... stop already. I was talking about...
4: Well, Philip, it's all set. You have an appointment with the eye doctor in an hour.
6: What are you going to the eye doctor for, Curly?
2: I'm going to have my eyes checked.
6: Well, I haven't checked. I like them the way they are now. That herringbone effect is very attractive. That's something.
2: Will you keep quiet a minute, Remley? I've got a lot of stuff to do. I got a lot on my mind. Now, come on and go down to the doctor with me, will you? We'll see you later, honey.
3: Okay. Well, I better get back to work.
4: I'll help you, sis. Why did I tell you I was going to Shanghai? I want to be with you tonight.
3: Willie, what are you doing?
4: I'm singing. It's a new song called Shanghai.
3: Oh, no, that's not the way it goes. It goes like this.

0: Shanghai. I'm even allergic to rice.
1: We should have stopped you when you talked about Shanghai. It's just a lover's device.
0: Who's gonna kiss me? Who's gonna thrill me? Who's gonna hold me tight?
1: Well, we're right around the corner in a phone booth, and we wanna be with you tonight.
0: But who's gonna kiss me? Who's gonna thrill me? Who's

0: Well, Mr. Harris, I'm ready to examine your eyes.
1: Well, then brace yourself, doctor, because you're in for a treat. You are about to see the prettiest pair of peepers in this little old town.
0: Well, lucky little me. Now, sit down and let me examine your eyes.
1: Oh. How you like them, Doc?
0: Beady little bubbles, aren't they?
1: What you know about eyes. These glimmers are the envy of every man and the downfall of every woman who has ever looked into them.
0: I can't be hearing him right. There must be something wrong with my ears.
1: Oh, well, when was the last time you had him examined?
0: What, 2 years ago?
1: Oh, well, you shouldn't wait that long. I'd better have a look at him. Remley, hold that light in his other ear while I look through this one, right?
0: Mr. Harris, will you please?
1: Quiet. Hey, this is worse than I thought. You're in bad shape, Doc. You've got a dense growth in between your ears.
0: I don't have any growth.
1: Well, you must have. I can't see no light shining through from the other side.
0: Will you two madmen please stop this? Now, sit still, Harris, and let me examine your eyes.
1: All right, Doctor, all right. Feast yourself on them. Healthy looking, ain't they, Doc?
0: Oh, yes. They look like they just had a blood transfusion.
1: That's just what I need, a wise eye doctor. Look, don't make fun of my eyes, Doc. They happen to be my best feature.
0: This is your best?
1: Yes, the best. Why, just look at these wide set orbs. Delicately separated by a finely chiseled nose, which is suspended gracefully over cupid bow lips.
0: Which blends into a receding chin that runs into a hollow chest. What did I ever do to deserve a patient like this? Why did I have to become an eye doctor? Wish I'd studied to be an obstetrician.
1: Why?
0: And you wouldn't have any reason to come to see me.
1: Oh, I don't know. I have trouble with my corns once in a while.
0: Mr. Harris, I think medical science would be interested in studying your brain.
1: I have been told that before. In fact, I'm going to give my brain to the Mayo Clinic after I die.
0: Why wait? Well, then, Harris, sit down while I examine your eyes and sit still, or I'll pull your tongue out and strap you to the chair with it. Harris, I've examined you thoroughly, and I find nothing wrong except a little eye strain. As for the bloodshot condition, there's only one way to eliminate that. You'll have to stop reading and drinking.
1: Doctor, you can't do that to me. What's the use of living if I can't read?
0: It's only temporary. Now, hold still while I put a few of these drops into your eyes.
1: Now, wait a minute, Doc. Wait a minute. Is that going to hurt?
0: Unfortunately, no. This is just a harmless wash that'll rest your eyes and clear them up. Now, open wide. There.
1: Hey. That feels good.
0: Now, you sit here and rest while I have my nurse prepare a bottle of this eye wash for you to take home. Now, I'll be right back.
1: Yeah. There goes a nice doctor.
2: I wish I had a chance to talk to him.
1: Well, I mean, Remley, if you're just going to stand there and not talk to him, that ain't my fault. I mean, after all, you can open your mouth. I don't have to do all your business for you.
3: I wish I'd had a chance to talk to him. We could have used a funny line in there somewhere.
1: What's up, Remley? Get back that doctor. To show my appreciation, I'm going to send him an autographed copy of my latest RCA Victor record called Rugged But Right, which is destined to become...
4: All right, sing already. We don't have time for an exploitation campaign.

tell you that I'm rugged but right. A ramblin' and a gambling man, and free every night. I eat a porterhouse steak 3 times a day for my board, more than any guy in this whole town can afford.

my hair. You got the lips that sunk the ships of England, France, and Peru. And I'm just like Napoleon, 'cause you're my Waterloo. I'd like a 15-minute intermission in your Ford V8. I'd love to make it longer, but I got a late date. My morals have always been gone with the wind, so let's breeze it tonight. I'd

0: Do it, 'cause I really overdoed it last night.
1: You know something, Remley? That record's going to be my biggest seller since The Thing. People are buying it like hotcakes.
2: I know. I bought one and it tasted delicious with maple syrup. Wish the doctor would hurry with that eyewash.
1: Yeah, we got to get home, you know, for that dinner party.
2: Hey, why wait for the doctor? Here's a bottle of eyewash on the desk. Let's take that one.
1: Okay, eyewash is eyewash. Let's take it and get out of here, huh?
2: Yeah. Hey, then let's stop on the way home and have a cold beer.
1: Huh? Oh, you dog.
3: Mr. Harris, the nurse will have your drops ready. That's funny, he isn't here. Oh, nurse, did you see Mr. Harris?
4: Yes, doctor, he just left.
3: Did you give him his eyewash?
4: I tried to, but he said he already had a bottle.
3: Oh, but I didn't have... Oh, no, he took the bottle on my desk. That's the wrong medication.
4: What did he take?
3: Oh, drops that'll dilate his pupils and blur his vision for hours.

0: Which one? Now, wait a minute, Remley. I better put some more of these drops in that doctor gave me, because that'll clear them up. You ought to use some. You know, your eyes ain't exactly rimmed so white. Okay, I'll put some in your eyes first. Hold still. There. Ah, that really feels good. Put a few more drops in, Remley.
1: Hey, Curly, your pupils are getting larger and your eyes are starting to sparkle.
0: They are? Hey, man, this stuff is really great, ain't it? Now, you hold still while I put some more in your eyes. There. Hey, Frankie, this stuff is wonderful. This is the greatest thing that... Where'd you go, Remley?
1: Right here.
0: Where?
1: In front of you. What's the matter with you, Curly? Your face looks a little... Who turned the lights out?
0: Lights ain't out. Somebody just put fuzzy bulbs in. Some Remley, everything looks hazy to me.
1: To me, too.
0: Well, it must have been that beer we had. The doctor warned me not to drink, and you keep...
2: Bill! Well, you'd better start getting dressed for the party. Our guests will be arriving soon.
0: Okay, honey, okay. Hey, Frankie.
1: Hmm?
0: I hope my eyes clear up before those guests arrive. This is going to be embarrassing.
1: Hey, I know what. We'll put a few more drops in, it'll clear up like that.
0: Yeah, okay, but let's do it upstairs. Help me feel my way up. You know something, Remley? I'm starting to get worried. We put four drops of this stuff in each eye, and my vision ain't getting no better. It's getting worse.
1: Maybe we didn't use enough. Let's kill the bottle. Hold still, I'll pour it in. There.
0: Well, take it easy, will you? That's enough. Save some for yourself.
1: Oh, thanks.
2: Oh, Phil. Phil, I haven't finished dressing yet. Will you answer the door? And if it's our guests, be very gracious to Mrs. East.
0: Yeah, okay. Answer the door, she says. I can't even see what room I'm in. Oh, man, this is going to be murder. Hey, Remley. Remley.
1: Here I am.
0: Well, answer. You remember where the front door is?
1: Yeah, I know where it is, but I can't see it. How are we going to answer it?
0: Wait till it rings again and we'll go in on the sound. Oh, there it is. Came from over there. Come on, Remley. Get down on our hands and knees now. We'll crawl right toward it.
1: Right. Now, this is silly. Why don't you tell Alice? Let her answer the door.
0: Shh, I don't want her to know that I can't see. She won't.
1: Here it is, Curly. I got the doorknob.
0: Let go of my nose.
1: I thought you had a soft doorknob.
0: Well, that's pretty bad. Now. Hey, wait a minute. I got the door. Now, stand up. Now, remember that Alice wants us to be gracious.
1: Gracious.
0: Ah, Mrs. East. Why, you look more lovely than ever. It's a pleasure to have you here. Allow me to kiss your hand.
3: Get your slobbering lips off of me, nothing.
0: Frankie, I don't believe this is Mrs. East.
1: You think maybe it's Princess Elizabeth?
3: It's me, Julius. What's the matter with your eyes, Mr. Harris? They look kind of funny. So do yours, Mr. Emily.
1: There's nothing wrong with my eyes. I can see you. I can put my hands right on you. You're right around... There you are. I got him, Curly.
0: Are you sure?
1: Positive. I can feel his hard, round little head. I can see his little eyes darting back and forth. Julius, you look good, my boy. And I... Curly.
0: What?
1: I'm patting him on the head and it's splashing.
0: Don't be ridiculous.
1: Then why is my hand all wet?
3: You got it in the goldfish bowl, you jerk!

0: eyes can't see nothing. They're blind as bats.
1: All right, all right. What are you doing here, Julius?
0: I brought the ice cream for your party.
1: Well, put it in the kitchen and beat it, will you?
0: That's too much trouble. I'll just put it down, right here. So long, fella.
1: Wait a minute, Julius, wait a minute. I can't see. Now, where'd you put it?
0: Walk around. You'll find it.
1: Little ape, you must have put it on the floor. Don't move, Remley. You're liable to step on it. Maybe we can... Uh-oh, that must be Mr. and Mrs. East. Well, look who's here and start talking so I can find out.
2: Hello, Harris.
1: Why, it is. It's Mr. East. Oh, and you brought flowers. Thanks. I'll just take them and put them in water and then...
3: Let go of my hat.
1: Oh, I'm sorry, Mrs. East. Allow me to introduce my associate, Frank Remley.
4: How do you do, Mr. Remley?
5: Charmed, madam. Allow me to kiss your hand.
2: Mr. Remley, why did you butt my wife in the stomach?
1: Oh, you'll have to excuse Mr. Remley. He's a water boy with the Rams.
4: Mr. Harris, may we come in, or do we have to stand out here all night?
1: Oh, no, I'm sorry. Come right in.
4: Thank you. My, what a charming foyer!
6: Curly, she found the ice cream.
1: Well, Mrs. East, I'm terribly sorry.
7: Tell me, East, does your wife always make a hokey entrance like that?
2: Oh, darling, are you all right?
1: Yes, I hope you're not hurt.
4: No, I'm not hurt. Well, don't just stand there. Help me up.
1: Oh, of course. Give $5 if I knew where she is. Oh, there you are. Allow me.
4: Thank you.
8: Oh, Bill. Bill, is that Mr. and Mrs. East?
1: Yeah, honey.
8: Oh, hello there. I'll be right down. And in the meantime, Phil, why don't you throw them through the house? They've never been here before.
4: Well, that's a splendid idea, Mr. Harris. I'd love to see your house.
1: So would I, lady. You don't want to really see the house, do you?
4: Yes, I do. I've heard a lot about your home, and I insist you take me through it.
1: Well, you insist, huh? Well, the room we're in now is the entrance hall, and then there's the living room, a dining room, a kitchen, two bedrooms, a den, and we're right back where we started from. How'd you like it?
4: Oh, Mr. Harris, you're a caution. Now, may we please see the house?
1: All right, just follow me.
2: Well, nice of him to blaze a trail for us, isn't it?
1: Well, here we are. I know you'll love this room. We just had it redecorated. Alice and I spend most of our time in here. Do you like it?
4: What a lovely broom closet.
1: Just wanted to see if you were paying attention.
4: Now we'd like to see the dining room.
1: Oh, well, follow me.
5: Like we've been over this route before.
1: Just this way, Mrs. East. It's just through this door. Well, this is the dining room.
2: How novel, a bathtub in the dining room.
1: Wrong door!
5: You're not doing so good. You better let me finish the tour.
1: You can't see either.
5: My eyes are clearing up a little. If you want to see the rest of the rooms, just follow me, folks. I'm going to show you a room that's the pride of the Harris home. Just follow me. Just through this door.

0: Isn't this a beautiful cellar?
1: Phil! Phil Harris! What on earth are you doing down there?
2: Our guest wanted to wash up before dinner. All right, Mrs. East, get your head out of the Bendix. You're clean enough now.
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3: Stop! Oh, I will stop. What is approaching? It's a lorry driven by a Rolls Royce, isn't it? Yes, it is! Is that great Thespian star a brew? Be of all sinners!

0: he's not as popular as he used to be. I'll sing that bit, folks. He's not as popular as he used to be.
1: I don't lie, dear patroon. Next week, I shall be appearing in The Impotence of Being Earnest. My Oscar Wilde, the blackguard of Reading Jail. Yours, Lady.
0: Time.
1: Go.
2: All together. Go. Oh, what it is to have friends.
0: I know. I wonder. Next question, please.
3: Dear sir, my wife has just made a pancake 30 foot round. Is this a record?
0: I don't know. Frank playing it on the gramophone.
2: Together. The band. Ta-da. Caught with their instruments down.
0: And the hopes. Take us off slack while we unwrap this brown paper parcel.
4: What's the next song?
0: It's a life-size going show in imitation plastic.
4: Oh, and what are these little round things?
0: Cat! It's a set of spare glass jokes.
2: Let us hear one, Tom.
4: Oh, that's an old one, Jim.
2: Gentlemen,
4: what's up with you?
5: This registered brassier has just arrived by female.
4: From a bosom friend. I got it in quick then. Thank you. It won't last long, folks. And here's an impression of Tom Sellers reading it.
1: Ta-ti-to-ta-too. This message shows this week's story of the French wine yards entitled I Like Claret and to Hell with Burgundy.
4: Oh, and now, here wearing a clean up river is page one. What? We all thought it coming, didn't we? Now then, a word from Peter Sellers.
6: Draws.
2: You get the money to escape from Australia.
4: An audience at all. My standing will answer that. Forward standing.
0: My name is Spike Stanley Milligan. But the knees are silent as in trousers.
1: Not Trembler.
0: Touché.
1: Mr. Greenslade, answer that for me as me.
5: My name is Peter Sellers.
0: And who's playing you?
1: Me.
0: Then who's Peter Sellers?
4: I am. But the eye is silent as in looking.
0: Do you care to elaborate?
4: Yes.
0: We have to wait.
4: It's a joke box, oh, ha, ha, ha, ha, ha.
0: And ha, ha, ha, ha, ha, is the right answer. So say ha, ha.
4: 303, my favorite bullet.
0: You like it?
4: I fired it myself.
1: Too much salt for me.
0: Who heard of too much salt in silver?
1: I am not salt sellers, my name is Peter.
4: Salt speaker!
0: That's an explosion!
7: And now from Peterborough, 17-year-old Max Gilray. And here he is, 17-year-old Max Gilray from Peterborough.

0: Now the Goon Show proper. I have in my left ventricle a copy of the Addicts of Nantes holding an elephant's cardigan. Through the hole drilled up the bottom, I can see the House of Commons. In the strangers' gallery, disguised as strangers, are two sinister figures rampant on a cloth of filleted spawn.
1: The fleeing. Oh.
2: Mariate, will you stop that revolting buttock scratching in the stranger's gallery?
1: But I've got strangers in my gallery.
2: Stop this noise in Parliament, you hear. You want to wake them up?
1: But
2: Fool, you've woken up Lord Taverner.
1: He's getting out of the bath. As I was saying.
3: What?
1: As I was saying.
4: What the effect of an atom bomb would be on a nude Welshman holding a rice pudding?
1: Have this information?
5: No, they were exactly the lead.
1: Gentlemen, the government are willing to pay. Thank you. Are willing to pay £1,000 in cloth for any Welshman who is willing to stand naked, holding a rice pudding, and hit by the powers of an atom bomb.
2: Mariate, I know the very man. Come.
0: Sure enough, those bushes were pointed at an early Anglo-Saxon leaping house in Piccadilly. Within, two men are repairing the ravages of Roman occupation.
1: William! What are you doing in there?
6: Cutting me toenails, mate. When I get in bed at night, they tear the ceiling, mate.
1: Jerry Spudlock, professional soldier and amateur landlord.
6: Have you got a woman in your room?
1: I certainly have not.
6: Well, get out of here, will you? It is not that kind of a house, you have.
1: Now he tells me, after all those nights of raffia and fretwork.
5: Knock, knock, knocky-knock, chum.
1: Knock, knock, knocky-knock, chum?
5: Yes.
1: That's the private number of a donor. Come in!
5: Hello, Neddy.
1: I recognize those octagonal shins, of course. It's Count Jim Fries Moriarty.
7: The steam count has been commissioned to do a statue of the Sahara Desert holding a rice pudding, and he wants you, Neddy, to pose for it.
1: Me? Desert? Attainment, you're just the right size, and twice as better. Do I have to pose N-U-D-E?
7: Of course you do. The Sahara never wears clothes.
1: Not even the Sahara.
7: Malicious rumors.
1: Can't sit down to dinner nude? Supposing there are ladies present. To continue. To hold the pose for?
7: You don't have to hold any pose, Ned. You can move at will. Just as long as you don't move. Now, for salary, you will be paid in the current Bank of England cigarette card series of famous criminal footballers.
1: I said, three, two,
7: all together. Yes, coming on very nicely, thank you. And now to contact the British Sahara Desert Atomic Center. But first, Ray Ellington will sing through his mouth and other things.
2: Well,

0: microphone here gets my friend's trousers, we pick up the thread which shows Ned in the Sahara Desert.
1: Now then, Ned, off with your clothes, Ned.
0: There. How do I look?
1: I suppose he makes somebody happy. Hold this rice pudding.
2: Get back. Get back. Only 3 minutes to zero. I'll pull it off the bomb. Hurry.
3: Now, Daddy.
1: Yes.
3: Yeah, stand in this bullseye and don't move.
0: Don't move, he said. Right. Yeah, if only my mother could see me now. Posing for the statue of the Sahara. What a proud day for Wales. Not to mention sardines and kippers.
4: It's a bit early in the show, really, isn't it, now?
5: Stop. Seeing that Mr. Seagoon is in a state of déshabille,
0: Kiki,
5: it would be appreciated if old ladies with binoculars would all listen with your backs to the wireless or place a dark cloth over the speaker.
0: This is living. Now, what was it that Moriarty said?
2: I said, don't move.
0: Now, wait. What's this approaching across the desert? A ragged soldier clad in cement sacks playing an imaginary piano. He must be one of ours. Good morning.
6: Morning.
0: Dad, that sun's hot.
2: Well, you shouldn't touch it.
0: But it's such you. Just then, I caught a glimpse of the label on his hat. It said, Early English Idiot, circa 1899.
2: Oh, I'm not an idiot. Oh, ask me any question. I'll show you I'm clever. We are clever. B-L... XL extra pronounced.
0: All right, then. What's your name?
2: Oh, the hard ones first, please.
7: My name's Renown.
2: I had it on the tip of my tongue.
0: Stick it out, then. Ah, yes. Fred Smith, Esquire. So you're Fred Smith, Esquire?
2: Oh, that's the name of my tongue.
0: Smith is the maiden name of my right elbow.
2: Well, I'd be better you're getting back to the barracks. How far is it to the fort?
0: Fort no. 13 miles.
2: 13. That's unlucky.
0: Oh, I've been 14 miles.
2: You see? It was unlucky. I'm a mile further away, no? I shall go among you.
8: Statue of fat man holding rice pudding. Just what I need. Get him up on horse.
9: Dear listeners, what a stroke of luck for Mr. Seagull. Another 30 seconds and the A-bomb would have burst on that very spot. But wait, someone approaches the danger zone.
10: Of the desert soul.
11: Oh, we
6: at the peaceful scene.
3: No.
6: Let us rest here in the shade of this grasshopper's leg.
3: No.
6: Oh, the inspiration.
3: I know.
6: I feel a song coming on, my dear. Be gone.

0: right back one. He's there. A direct hit. But he's in bits. Otherwise, he's all right.
1: Yes.
2: Come on, wake up, Liddy. It was only an atom bomb.
1: Allow me, Moriarty. I'm rather good at jigsaw puzzles. Now, that bit goes in there.
2: Yes.
1: This leg goes there.
2: Yes.
1: That bit in there. And this goes in there.
3: No!
1: No, it doesn't. No, it's not. His knee fits here.
0: A knee?
1: Gad, he's changed. He's turned into more than one person.
0: Well, there was always enough of him.
1: Let's get him to the atomic center.
0: Wait, we get him there.
4: Then we have the situation. But the capture of the nude Neddy soon came to the attention of the O.C. Fort Bowles.

0: dear, dear. Oh, there must be a cure for it. Oh, dear.
1: Knock, knock. Good morning, Major.
0: It's Seacombe playing a different part. Curse these small budget shows. What's in that envelope?
2: The next part of the plot and a messenger in the plain wrapper.
0: Here it is.
3: Malala, la ganduadurakar, amuch angal mugla.
0: Tell him we can't understand what he's saying.
2: Dala ta mi go. Dala taga.
3: Kala taga. Kala taga. Kala taga. Kala taga. Kala taga. Kala taga.
2: He says he doesn't understand what he's saying either.
0: Then I was right.
2: Yes.
0: Even as I spoke. The native plunged his hand into his lunch basket and drew out a glass ball. A daring move on his part.
1: It's a fortune teller's ball.
0: What? Why weren't we invited? I thought. Oh, I can't resist them. Hand me the turban now, crystal ball. What can we see? Turn up the brightness. Ah! It's a nude workman holding a rice pudding.
2: No.
0: Being abducted into a red blooded harem. Action! Bugler! No. Sound the sound of the bugle.
2: What?

0: red-blooded are we?
1: I think we must be within earshot.
0: Why?
1: He just shut up one of my ears. Thank you, Blue Butlers. I'm glad to be back. And the good news now. During the summer holes, guess what happened? I started to grow hairs on my little legs. Nature is preparing me for marriage. Hooray! For the next part, I will... You hit me like that again and see what happens. See what happens.
2: Dad, it's the 420 port from Islington. Dead on time. Take cover, lad.
0: There's the red button up on the battlement.
2: Do you think he's going to capitulate?
0: I don't know. I should stand back in case he does. Yeah.
2: Echo.
0: Sure.
2: You speak the language.
0: Sure.
2: You challenge him.
0: Oh, please.
3: Red Bladder, you can't frighten me. Ow, he frightened me.
2: I give you till dawn to get out and surrender, or the new Rentac will come into port.
4: The PM addresses the House.
5: Aunt Mims, Mams, and Momsers, I have just received great news. The Atomic Commission have ascertained that when a nude Welshman holding a rice pudding is struck by an atomic bomb, he turns into a fully clad number 8 touring company of the Desert Song.
6: Then Britain leads the world!
7: Reactors were set up, and atomic furnaces were turning Nude Welshmen into number 8 touring companies of the Desert Song. Song, song, song, song, ding, ding, ding, ding, ding, ding, ding, ding, ding, ding. Oh, they've taken over.
8: And it was ascertained today that England now leads the world in the production of number 8 Desert Song touring company.
9: And was it Liddy?
8: To this day, he stands stock still as a statue in a hurry. One move would mean, well, the unkindest cut of all.
10: I think they've finished. So would you all leave quietly? Thank you.

suspect you're surprised, but that was the Boone Show. In real life, they are disguised as Wally Stott's orchestra, the Ray Ellington Quartet, Max Geldray, Harry Secombe, Peter Sellers, and Spike Milligan, who also writes the thing. The only unreal persons in this recording were Wallace Greenslade, announcer, and the producer, John Brow, who prefers to be called...

0: Get a can of Dr. Lyons tooth powder today for a few cents at any drugstore. 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
2: Well, hello, come right in. Oh, George, we've got company.
3: And now meet the people who live in the Burns house, George and Gracie. Well, after 4 weeks of anxiety and discomfort because Gracie sold their house, the Burnses were finally able to buy it back. We find them now at breakfast discussing the matter.
4: Well, Gracie, that stupid decision to sell the house caused us plenty of trouble. Hope it taught you a lesson.
2: Oh, it did, George, it did. I promise you I'll never make another stupid decision.
4: Well, good.
2: From now on, you make them all.
4: Okay.
2: It's so ridiculous of me to try to make decisions. You're the brains in this family.
4: What's that?
2: Why, a woman doesn't even need a brain if she's got a husband as smart as you. People tried to tell me that when I married you.
4: They did?
2: Oh, yes. They said some woman without a brain in her head should marry you.
4: I see.
2: Of course, it didn't work out that way. I married you.
4: It worked out that way.
2: Well, anyway, Judge.
4: It worked out that way. I always try twice.
2: Yeah. Well, I've been a silly, headstrong girl, and I've caused you lots of trouble and unhappiness. But I'm going to spend the rest of my life making it up to you, serving you, waiting on you, obeying your every wish.
4: I doubt that.
2: Oh, I'll prove it to you. Now, ask me to do something. Anything. Command me. Would you like me to walk over hot sand in my bare feet? Would you like me to throw myself in the ocean?
4: You'd do that?
2: Oh, gladly. I'll get my bathing suit and we'll head for the beach.
4: I thought so. Never mind.
2: Oh, but please let me do something for you. Something big. Something important.
4: Well, here, you can butter this piece of toast.
2: Oh, thank you. There. Now, turn it over and I'll butter the other side.
4: That won't be necessary.
2: Well, I want you to have the best of everything. How about some more bacon?
4: Okay, another piece of bacon.
2: Oh, eat all you want. I've been getting just a side of it, but next time I'll tell the butcher to kill a whole bacon.
4: That's right.
2: How about your fried egg? Is it too small?
4: No, it's big enough.
2: Well, it's a hen's egg. But if it's too small, I'll get the rooster over here and squeeze one out of him.
4: Don't bother.
2: Then open your mouth and let me put the egg in it.
4: Look, Gracie.
2: Oh, please, I want to wait on you.
4: Okay, shove it in.
2: Now, shall I work your jaws up and down?
4: No, I can handle that.
2: I know. Let me fix you another waffle.
4: Look, I've had 3 waffles. That's plenty.
2: Well, you don't have to eat it. Let me fix it and you can sit there and look at it.
4: Look, I've had enough waffles.
2: Let me fix it and you can throw it out the window.
4: Gracie, I've had enough waffles.
2: Would you like to beat me with it?
4: Forget the waffles. Now, just go easy on that soup for service. You're overdoing it.
2: Oh, I couldn't overdo it, George. If I waited on you for the rest of my life, I could never make up for the foolish things I've done.
4: Oh, Grace.
2: Oh, you're too good for me. Well, every day I feel that I should kneel down and face the east and give thanks for you.
4: Face the east?
2: You're from New York.
4: Oh, yes, I was born on Pitt Street, yes.
2: Oh, but I'll never do anything foolish again, George. From now on, I won't make a move without your permission.
4: Well, okay, but just don't get... Oh, look, isn't that Bill Goodwin coming up the walk?
2: If you say so, dear.
4: Of course, it's Bill Goodwin. Well, aren't you going to let him in?
2: Only if I have your permission.
4: You have it. Open the door.
2: Yes, dear.
5: Hi, George.
4: Oh, good morning, Bill.
5: Hello, Gracie. Hello, Gracie.
2: May I
4: say hello?
2: Hello, Bill.
5: Well, what goes on here?
4: Well, Gracie's letting me make all the decisions. She says I'm the boss now.
2: Yes, Bill. From now on, there are going to be lots of changes. I'm going to do all the work, and George will take life easy.
5: Well, now tell me about the changes.
4: What happened to your mustache, Kelowna?
2: Well, it's no joking matter, Bill. From now on, I intend to treat George like a king.
5: A king? This little schnook?
2: Mm. I'm going to throw myself at his feet.
5: Well, you picked the right spot. He has got king-sized feet.
4: And I told her to let you in.
2: Well, Bill, I happen to think that George is the most wonderful man in the world. And I was a lucky girl when I married him. In fact, our wedding night was the luckiest night of my life.
5: Really, Gracie?
2: Well, didn't I win 8 out of 10 gin rummy games we played?
4: Oh. Yeah, I guess you did.
2: Well, sure, and Mother won the other two.
5: Gee, that sounds like a gay evening.
4: It was gay.
2: Yeah.
4: It was
2: kind of expensive for George, though.
4: Oh, it wasn't so expensive. The wedding license cost $2, and Gracie won $2.
2: Yeah, and you still owe me that $2 I won.
5: Gracie, he still owes you the $2 for the license, too.
4: That doesn't work either, does it?
5: So long, King.
6: So long.
2: Now, George, think of something I can do for you.
4: Oh, we're back to that again.
2: Well, I want to serve you. Wait on you. Oh, look, there's a button missing from one of your cups. Oh, that looks terrible. Hold your arm out here. There. I pulled the other one off. Now they match.
4: Thanks a million.
2: What else can I do for you?
4: Absolutely nothing.
2: Oh, think of something. Command me, George. Order me. What would you like me to do?
4: Keep quiet.
2: Yes, dear. How long would you like me to keep quiet? A minute? An hour? A day? A year?
4: A year.
2: Oh, gladly, dear. I won't utter a sound for 365 days.
4: Well, good, but start now.
2: If it were leap year, it'd be 366 days.
4: Well, that's fine, but start now.
2: I'll be as quiet as a mouse.
4: Swell, swell. Let's...
2: My quiet will make anybody else's quiet seem noisy.
4: Okay, let's...
2: From now on, you're not married to a woman. You're married to a sphinx.
4: Gracie.
2: People used to call me that Burns woman. Now they'll say that Burns sphinx.

0: Cheyenne River. I guess there never was a song about a river that belonged to the people the way this one does, Meredith.
1: Well, Bill, there never was a river that belonged to the people like the Mississippi. So the music's popularity, well, that's only fitting.
0: Yes, the father of waters, they call it. And who's to say it isn't? From Minnesota up north, down past the sleepy hamlets and the booming cities, for 2,500 miles it runs, to the Oxbow Lakes, the bayous, and the gulf below. So rich in history and legend, always an impressive and thrilling part of the American scene.

0: Have you thought of anything I could do yet to make up for selling the house and causing you all that trouble?
1: Look, Gracie, we got the house back and I forgave you. Now, relax.
0: Oh, I know. I'll buy you a Father's Day present.
1: But I'm not a father.
0: Well, it's still a few weeks off.
1: I doubt if we can make it. Well, aren't you going to answer the door?
0: Have I your permission?
1: Open it. Open it.
2: Mr. and Mrs. Maine, you've returned.
1: Yes, we moved back into the house yesterday, Mr. Postman.
2: Oh, I'm so glad. Let me look at you, Mrs. Burns. The sight of your face makes me want to cry out with joy.
0: Well, go right ahead. Oh, thank you. How about the sight of George's face?
2: Let me look at you, Mr. Burns.
1: I don't know whether that was joy or pain.
2: I do, but I won't tell.
0: Well, it was all my fault that we ever left this place, Mr. Postman. And I'm trying to make it up to George.
1: Yeah, she's really been toeing the mark, Mr. Postman.
2: My wife toes the mark every day.
1: She does?
2: Yes. If there wasn't a lady present, I'd show you the mark from her toes.
0: Put on George, except to warm them at night. I love them too much.
2: That's sweet.
0: Oh, Mr. Postman, help me think of something wonderful to do for George.
2: Well, this is the fishing season. Perhaps you could get him some new equipment.
0: Oh, his fishing equipment's in pretty good shape. I just repaired it.
1: You repaired it?
0: Mm-hmm. You know those little things you catch the fish on?
1: Yeah, the hooks.
0: Well, they were all bent, so I took a hammer and straightened them out.
1: Gracie.
2: Don't say it, Mr. Burns. It'll only lead to trouble with an NBC vice president. Well, goodbye, folks. And remember, keep smiling.
1: Forget this doing things.
0: Oh, I can't, George. I'm an Allen, and we Allen girls like to do nice things for our husbands. Now, look at my sister Pearl. She's married to the homeliest man in the world. But whenever there are people around, she makes it a point to hug them and kiss them and make love to them.
1: Only when people are around?
0: Well, someone has to hold him. He hates her.
1: Well, he doesn't like Pearl. I
0: no.
1: See what you mean.
0: And my sister Hazel tries to help her husband, but he's so stubborn. He's in the corned beef business, and Hazel has an idea that'll double his income. Want to hear it?
1: No.
0: Well, you see, beef is expensive, but corn is cheap. So instead of corn and the beef, Hazel wants to beef the corn.
1: Corn. Yes. I know Hazel.
0: Yeah, well, we girls get it from our mother, you see. She's always helping my father with his glass blowing.
1: Glass? I didn't know your father was a glass blower.
0: Oh, yes. Every night he'd blow the foam off 8 or 10 glasses.
1: Finally working.
0: Well, we Allen girls like to help our husbands. In fact, that's the last thing my mother told me when I married you.
1: Your mother said for you to help
0: me? Mm-hmm. She said, Gracie, if George can't do all the work, help him.
1: I can't believe it.
0: Mm-hmm. And she said, if George has trouble earning a living, help him.
1: Wow.
0: And if he gets discouraged and starts to jump off a bridge,
1: help him. I know you. Dear old mother, yeah.
0: So, come on, George, ask me to do something. Command me.
1: Now, don't start that again. Well, there's someone at the door, and this time, don't ask permission. Just open it.
0: Yes, dear. Shall I turn the knob to the right or to the left?
1: Never mind. I'll open it myself.
3: Good morning, all.
1: Oh, hello, Meredith.
0: Oh, Meredith, I want to do something for George to make up for all the grief I've given him. What would you suggest?
3: Perhaps he'd appreciate a sumptuous dinner. You know, the way to a man's heart is through his stomach.
0: Well, isn't there a way that has prettier scenery?
1: Gracie, I told you before, you don't have
3: You wish to please him in a more romantic manner?
0: Yes, yes.
3: Well, this is only hearsay. But I understand that men derive considerable pleasure from an act wherein the lips of the female are placed in direct contact with those of the male.
0: Oh, well, that sounds like a kiss.
3: Oh, familiar with it, eh?
1: Yes, we hadn't been married 5 years before we tried it.
0: Oh, please, Meredith, think hard. time, a woman must have done something for you that really pleased you.
3: Now, as a matter of fact, one did. But I hesitate to bandy the story about. The memory is... I want to say the memory is too sacred.
1: Well, I said it.
0: Honestly?
3: The memory is too sacred.
1: You said it, yes.
0: I'll never tell a soul.
3: Very well. The event took place when I played the flute in a mixed chamber music group.
1: Well, you were around and had to be mixed.
0: Now, please, George.
3: I became quite smitten with a young lady who was our star performer, known to the musical world as Beatrice and her magic bass fiddle.
1: This is murder.
3: With reckless abandon, I showered her with many attentions, such as putting rosin on her bow. And, tuning her strings and tightening her pegs.
1: No.
3: Yes. Well, finally, one glorious evening, she responded as only a generous, warm-hearted woman could respond.
0: Oh, what did she do?
3: She nickel-plated my flute.
1: You have my permission to tell Meredith goodbye.
0: Goodbye, Meredith.
3: Goodbye, all.
1: Goodbye, all, yeah.
0: Well, I still haven't done anything for you. Think of something, George.
1: Look, all I want you to do is let me sit down quietly and read the paper.
0: Yes, dear. Sit in my lap.
1: I'd rather sit in the den.
0: But it's not quiet in the den. There's a loose pane in the window, and the wind makes it rattle.
1: All right. You've been wanting to do something for me. There's your chance. Call a man and have him stick some putty on the window.
0: Oh, thank goodness, at last, a chance to serve you.
1: Yeah, now run along and call the man.
0: You shall have the finest putty that money can buy.
1: Well, good.
0: Nobody will have better putty than you.
1: Yes, it'll make me famous.
0: That's right.
1: Yes.
0: People will point to you and say, there goes George Burns. Putty made him.
1: Right, now call the man.
0: Yes, dear. Oh, what color putty would you like? Blue, green, red, purple, brown?
1: Blue. I'll have blue putty. Now call the putty man.
0: Yes, dear. What kind of a putty man would you like? Tall, short, medium, stout?
1: I'll have a medium putty man with blue putty. Now call him and have him fix the paint.
0: Yes, dear. Where else would you like some putty?
1: That's the only place.
0: Oh. Haven't you got a pain anywhere else?
1: You're beginning to give me one. Now call the man.
4: Meredith Wilson plays Heartaches.

0: Mrs. Burns?
1: Oh, yes.
0: I believe you called me. I'm Mr. Murray, the interior decorator.
1: Oh, yes, come in. Now, are you really a good interior decorator, Mr. Murray? I want to be sure that I have the best.
0: Well, I prefer to let my work speak for me, Mrs. Burns. Recently, I redecorated the living room of Jane Wyman, refurnished the bedroom of Cary Grant, recarpeted the entire home of Ronald Coleman.
1: Oh, well, that sounds all right. Now you can re-putty the window of George Burns.
2: You want me to putty a window?
1: Yeah. Oh, too big a job, huh?
0: No, I believe I have enough skill to handle it, but I'm an interior decorator.
1: Oh, well, then I'll give you a chance.
0: Thanks for the break. Where is this window?
1: Oh, right over there. And I want it done with blue putty.
0: Blue putty?
1: Yes, my husband chose the color. He likes things that are out of the ordinary, a little weird.
0: You must make him very happy.
1: Well, I do my best. Well, you can get started on the job, Mr. Murray. Did you bring enough tools with you?
0: All I need for this is a putty knife.
1: I expect high-class

0: going to put in a new rug and repaint the walls.
1: But all I want is a little putty.
0: What kind of a rug would you suggest, Mr. Murray?
2: Well, how about a Brussels carpet?
0: Oh, no, no. If someone spilled water on it, the Brussels might sprout.
1: All I want is a little putty.
0: Suggest something else, Mr. Murray.
2: An Oriental would look nice on this floor.
0: No, we'd have to step over them. I'd rather have a rug.
1: Look, if you'll just smear a little putty on the window...
0: Oh, Mr. Murray, we'll need new furniture with this color scheme.
2: Oh, yes. And those drapes will have to be replaced.
0: Uh-huh. How much will it cost?
2: Oh, about $5,000.
1: Just a dime's worth of putty on the window. Excuse me, I'll see who's at the front door. Hi, George.
3: Hey, Bill, you're just the guy who can help me.
1: Gracie called a man to come over to put some putty in for me.
3: Oh, don't let him do it, George. Those wrinkles give your face character.
1: Look, comedian, the putty is not for me. It's for the big pain in the den.
3: Still sounds like you.
1: Groucho, this is serious. All I want is a little putty on the window, but Gracie and that guy keep talking about redecorating the whole house. It'll cost me a fortune.
3: Well, change the conversation to putty.
1: Well, I've been trying to, but I can't.
3: Oh, it's a stinch, George. Now, listen, we'll go in there and you say to me, I understand you're popular with the women, Bill. See? And I'll say, yes, they're putty in my hands. And then you say, well, speaking of putty...
1: Wonderful, wonderful. Let's go in.
3: Sure. Get it.
1: Mr. Murray, I'd like you to meet a friend of mine, Bill Goodwin.
2: Oh, pleased to know you, Mr. Goodwin.
3: Same here.
1: Say, Bill, I understand that you're popular with the women.
3: Oh, yes, George. They're putty in my hand. George, throw me that lead again.
1: Say, Bill, I understand that you're popular with the women.
3: Well, naturally, with my looks, how can I miss? So long, everybody.
1: I wonder if I did something wrong.
0: To the redecorating.
2: Yes.
0: George, I'm doing all this for you. Now, what kind of new furniture would you like?
1: All I want is a little putty in
0: the window. Modern furniture would be nice.
2: If I may make a suggestion, Mrs. Burns, how about Chippendale?
0: No, I want the furniture in good condition. Haven't you got any Dale that hasn't started chipping?
1: A nickel's worth of putty.
2: How about early
0: Americans? That's just the thing for George. He's one of the earliest Americans alive today.
1: A speck of putty.
0: Oh, wait a minute.
1: Not much.
0: There's a picture of my great-great-grandfather, Timothy Mahoney, hanging on the wall. That'll clash.
2: Why?
0: Well, the room will be early American, and my grandfather is a late Irishman.
1: 2 cents worth of putty.
0: Oh, I've got it.
1: Take the man a minute.
0: We'll build a new room and put the picture in there.
1: Oh, you won't. This has gone far enough.
0: But, George, it was all your idea.
1: My idea?
0: Well, yes, you wanted blue putty in the window, and it doesn't go with green rugs. So I'm getting new rugs.
1: Hold it. A blue putty caused all of that. Forget about it. I don't want blue putty. I'll take plain old gray putty.
0: Gray putty?
1: The plain putty.
0: Oh, well, in that case, we won't need new blue rugs and blue walls.
1: Well, that's what I've been trying to tell you.
0: We'll get new gray rugs and gray walls.
2: Wait, may I suggest Duvernay walls?
1: Well, Duvernay.
2: Beautiful with gray.
0: Oh, fine.
1: Mr. Duvernay.
0: And we'll have sweet rugs.
1: Oh, me and my big fat gray putty.

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Tonight's guest, the Metro-Goldwyn-Mayer star, Mr. Charles Lawton, and starring Bud Abbott and Lou.

0: Oh, there you are, Costello. What's all the excitement?
1: Oh, the excitement. I was just out shopping, Abbott,
0: yes.
1: And I bought a beautiful Valentine. You know, next Monday is Street Valentine's Day.
0: What day?
1: Street Valentine's Day. Here it is, right on the card. See it?
0: What?
1: S-T, Street.
0: Oh, no, you dummy. That's St. Valentine. S-T means saint. Who are you sending it to?
1: Oh, to Miss Carol Lou, 156 South Main Saint.
0: South Main Saint?
1: Yeah, that's where my girl lives.
0: What do you mean?
1: On South Main Saint.
0: What are you talking about?
1: S-T.
0: Oh, that S-T means street.
1: You said it was Saint. Now make up your mind.
0: Look, when it's an address, it's street. Now read it again.
1: Miss Carol Lou, 156 South Main Street.
0: Now that's better.
1: Street Louis, Missouri.
0: No. Just a minute, Costello. That's St. Louis, Missouri.
1: Yeah, but that's an address.
0: Yes, but this time it's Saint.
1: Well, make up your mind. Sometimes it's street and sometimes it's Saint. When is it is and when is it ain't?
0: Well, Costello, let me clear this up for you. You live on a street, don't you?
1: Yeah. No, I live on a doctor.
0: You live on a doctor?
1: Yeah, I live on a doctor. Here's my address on the card. Lou Costello, 139 Beverly Doctor.
0: Let me see that.
1: Go ahead, you read the card.
0: D-R. That isn't doctor, that's drive. Drive, you dummy, drive.
1: What, on an A card?
2: What's all the argument here, bud?
0: Oh, it's Ken Niles. Costello is just showing me a Valentine.
2: Oh, now, that's a coincidence. I have a Valentine for Costello, too. Listen to this. Dear Lou, roses are red, violets are pink. I saw your picture last night, and you certainly do.
1: All right, quiet, Niles, or I'll bore a hole in your head and let the sap run out.
2: Yes, and you're the bore who can do it. Oh, dear, I'm as hot as a hot dog tonight.
1: And just as full of baloney, too.
0: Costello, why do you always fight with Niles?
2: That's right, Costello. You should be glad you've got me. I could be a lift on any program.
1: Then how come you're a jerk on this one?
0: Oh, quiet, Costello. By the way, Ken, where's your wife?
2: Oh, I left her at home. She's writing a play to do on the program tonight.
1: She's writing a play? What does she know about plays?
2: Why, I'll have you know that my beautiful wife spent years in stock.
1: Didn't the other cattle object?
3: I heard that remark, you B-19 with a nose.
1: I said it so you'd hear it. Now, Mrs. Niles, I knew you'd be here today. I read it in the newspapers.
3: The newspapers?
1: Yes, the weather report said big wind coming. That's a lovely jacket you have on.
0: All right, never mind
1: Looks
0: that.
1: Looks like sea biscuits.
0: All right, never mind that, Costello, please. Mrs. Niles. Ken tells us that you are working on a play for us tonight, for our program. Now, I didn't know that you had literary inclinations.
3: Oh, indeed, yes. I'm always reading. You'll always find me with my nose in a book.
1: How can you read it from way out there?
0: Now.
3: Oh, I just adore the old writers, Dickens' works and Thackeray's and Byron's and, of course, Keats. Oh, don't you just love Keats?
1: Oh, yes, I love Keats. I love all kinds of Keats. Big Keats, little Keats. Hello, little Keaty.
0: Oh, quit interrupting, Costello. Tell me, Mrs. Niles, what is your play about?
3: Oh, it's a thrilling adaptation of that famous story, Robinson Crusoe. And what a great part for me. Oh, I play the voodoo queen of the island. I am beautiful, breathtaking, luscious, and exotic.
1: Where can you buy that much makeup?
3: Oh, I'm not going to stand here and be insulted. Here, Mr. Abbott, is a copy of the play. I'll be back later.
1: Oh, that's fine. Now, Abbott, I'm getting sick and tired of this. Everybody wants to be in a play. The next thing you know, even Botsworth Twink, our sound man, he'll want some kind of a part.
4: And why shouldn't I want a part, Mr. Costello? I'm human, ain't I?
1: What a spot for an ad-lib.
0: Now, just a minute, Botsford. What could you do in the play?
4: Oh, what could any sound man do? I could give you sounds. The sound of a cat licking its chin. The sound of a grape scratching its skin. The sound of a mosquito making its... The sound of a seltzer making its... These sounds I can give you, I, Botsford Twink. And if you don't use me, your program will... Your program will suffer.
1: Oh, boy, I thought he was going to say S-T-I-N-K.
0: Yeah, Costello.
1: What's the matter? Did I spell it wrong?
0: Oh, get out of here.
1: Hey, what are you getting here?
2: North of the Persian Gulf are Americans. 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
2: Camel cigarettes. Camel standard of costlier tobaccos is the same for soldier, for civilian, anywhere in the world. Freddie Rich plays the lovely David Rose composition, Holiday for Strings.

0: Well, Costello, have you read the play that Mrs. Niles left here?
1: I'm reading it now, Abbott.
0: But wait a minute. You're reading it upside down. You think it's easy?
1: Now, Abbott, I decided to play the leading part, Robinson Crusoe.
0: You're going to play the lead? Well, isn't there a part in it for me?
1: There certainly is. In the second act, you go away to forget.
0: Well, don't I do anything in the first act?
1: That's what you go away to forget.
2: Oh, Mr. Costello, have you found a place for me to do my sound effects?
1: Oh, Botsford, what sound effects can you do?
2: Lots of them, Mr. Costello. Did you ever hear a mountain calling to its son?
1: A mountain calling to its son? Of course not.
2: I'll show you. A mountain calling to its son.
3: Hey, Cliff!
4: Hey, you know, that's good.
1: That's just a bluff.
2: Well, here's another one. A mother flower calling to a baby flower. Hiya, bud. And did you ever... Did you ever hear a snake asking for chewing gum?
0: How does it go?
2: Wiggly, wiggly, wiggly, wiggly, wiggly.
0: Costello, Botsford is wonderful.
1: Now, what's so wonderful about that? I mean, I can do a sound that you never heard before.
0: Well, let's hear it.
1: Okay. A husband talking back to his wife. That's all.
0: Come on. Come on, Costello. Give Botsford a chance in the play.
1: Okay, Abbott. Now listen, Botsford. You can be in a play, but remember, don't make any sound effects till I give you the word and the sound and the cue.
2: Yes, Mr. Costello.
1: This is your chance to be a big shot.
2: Big shots, yes, sir.
1: That isn't a word. Wait for the play.
0: Come in.
5: Pardon me, is this the Abbott and Costello program?
1: What do you think it is?
5: I'm sorry, I just walked past a glue factory. I haven't noticed any change.
1: Yes. Who is this fresh guy?
0: Costello. It's that great actor, Charles Laughton.
1: Now, listen, Laughton, if you don't like my program, what are you doing here?
5: Well, in my next picture, I play the part of a moron, and I came over to see how they act.
1: Oh! So you're going to play the part of a moron, eh, Laughton?
5: Yeah, that's right.
1: That's what I call perfect casting. How do you like that, Fatso?
0: Costello, you can't call a man like Mr. Laughton Fatso.
1: Why not? What's the nickname for Charles? It's Chuck. What's a Chuck? That's a roast. And what's a roast? A roast is a fat piece of meat. Hiya, Fatso!
0: Now, cut that out, Costello.
1: Him with the overlapping hair?
0: Never mind that. Mr. Laughton is a polished gentleman.
1: He looks like he's shellacked.
5: See here, Costello, I've only seen you once before, for which I'm very thankful. However, in the event I permit such a catastrophe to occur again, I shall depart as a measure of self-discipline to a small tropical island. There I shall mount my head on a tripod and spend my declining years kicking myself in the face at regular 5-minute intervals.
1: Well, with your face, it would be an improvement.
0: There, Costello. None of that now. Say, by the way, Miss Laughton, how would you like to appear in our play tonight? We're going to do the big shipwreck scene from Robinson Crusoe.
5: Splendid. I love the water, the broad ocean. As a matter of fact, I spent the last week at Del Mar, where the turf meets the surf.
6: Hello?
7: Really? Really? You met at Del Mar, where the turf meets the surf? Really?
0: You heard him.
1: I heard him. I spent the day at Ocean Park, where the debris meets the sea.
0: Shut up, Costello, please. Charlie, as the play starts, we board the ship and go off in search of adventure.
1: Yes, I'm Robinson Crusoe, the captain, and I'm sailing my boat around the Horn.
2: Horn, yes, sir.
1: Cut it out! Cut it out! Let's get out of here, Buck! Now, let it!
0: All right, take it easy. I don't get excited, all right.
1: He's gonna blow up the whole place.
0: Oh, never mind, take it easy.
1: Now listen. Now, get away, Botsman. I'll let you have it.
0: All right, never mind.
1: Now, back to my acting. Mr. Laughton, we're in the middle of the ocean, and a big storm comes up. The boat begins to break up because it's only an old bark.
2: Bark? Yes, sir.
1: Get out of here, will you? Stop that barking.
2: Yes, Mr. Bones.
5: Go on with the play. What happens to the boat?
1: It sinks.
5: It sinks, so does the play.
0: Just a minute, Charlie. It's really a good script, and you have a fine part. You play Costello's man Friday.
5: What? You're asking me to play second fiddle to this overstuffed porcupine? I'll have you gentlemen know that I was just offered a great dramatic program of my own.
1: You were you? What's the name of it? One Ham's Family?
5: Costello, do you expect to play the part of a captain when I come from a family of seafaring men? It was my great-great-grandfather, Sir Thomas, who sailed with Drake in 1588 and defeated the Spanish Armada. It was my great-uncle, Reginald, who stood at the side of Lord Nelson at the Battle of Trafalgar. And it was my cousin Archibald, bless his heart, nice fella, who plotted the course for the Admiral at the Battle of Jutland. That's why I like to plant my feet on the deck of a ship, to feel the rolling surf beneath me and the ocean spray upon my face. That's why I like the salt air. I love the salt air. I must have the salt air.
1: Okay, Lawton, right after the program, come on over to my house and I'll fan you with a herring.
5: Get out of here!
4: A lovely new ballad, I'll Be Around.

0: They wouldn't take the old gray mare in the army because she had flat feet. 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
0: 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They've got what it takes. And now, ladies and gentlemen, we present our play, The Adventures of Robinson Crusoe, starring the Abbott and Costello Seafood Cocktail Players. That little shrimp Costello plays Robinson Crusoe. That old crab Charles Lawton plays his man Friday. And Bud Abbott is just along for the halibut.
2: Who the hell
3: is it? Ah, come on, Niles. Huh? And ask the player, I'll belt you with a smelt.
0: As the scene opens, Robinson Costello and Bud Abbott are aboard ship in the midst of a terrific storm. And the ship is sinking.
3: Come on, Costello. We have to dive overboard. The ship is about to capsize.
4: Cap what?
3: Capsize, capsize. Don't you know what capsize is?
4: Yes, sir. Mine's 6 or 7 8.
3: Quiet. Come on. We'll have to swim for that island. Come on, jump in the water.
5: Ooh, ooh, Abbott! The water's cold.
3: All right.
5: Look at me. I'm turning blue and red and pink and purple. I'm freezing in technicolor.
3: Stop worrying and start swimming. We've got to make the shore.
5: Hey, Abbott, I feel something. A shark is biting my toe.
3: That can't be a shark. Sharks travel in school.
5: Then this one is playing hooky.
3: Look, listen, Costello. We'll float into shore. Here comes a big wave.
5: I'd rather wait for a little whack.
3: Here it comes, Costello. Come on, get ready.
4: Oh, boy.
3: Oh, boy.
4: Blow on my clothes and dry them, kid.
3: Yeah. Well, we made it all right. Now we've got to find out where we are. There's nothing on this island but dense tropical jungle.
5: Hey, Abbott, look up in that tree. It's a jack.
3: That's a monkey.
5: They sure fool you, don't they?
3: Hey, Costello, climb up that tree and see if there are any other signs of life around.
5: But the monkey might bite me.
3: Oh, just speak to him.
5: Okay. Hiya, little monkey.
6: Hiya, brother.
5: Ah, Niles, will you keep out of the place? Now, stay out of here.
3: Hey, quiet. I hear someone coming. Yes, it's over there. It's a native man. Speak to him, Costello.
7: Okay. Hello, native. My name, Robinson Costello. We, your friends. You welcome us to island?
8: Greetings, white man. My name, Friday. Welcome to this island, you all. Yowza, cheerio, pip, pip. All that sort of thing, yak, yak.
5: Hey, Lawton, what kind of dialect is that?
8: Me, native. Speak with a drool.
5: You mean drawl, drawl.
8: No, drool. Me, read Esquire.
3: Enough of this talk.
5: He's got funnier lines than me.
3: Now, wait a minute. Just a minute. Let's get together here. None of this kind of talk, Friday. We both need food and drink. What can you give us?
8: Me give you rubber. All my life, me eat the rubber and drink the sap from the rubber tree.
5: I'll bet you were a bouncing baby. I'll bet you were a bouncing baby.
3: You said that one.
5: Nobody hears me.
3: Just a moment, Friday. Do you really enjoy this diet of rubber?
8: Oh, yes, stranger. The rubber has a wonderful tang.
3: But how do you feel after you eat this rubber?
8: Oh, it makes me feel like a king. And you want to sing in the spring.
5: I hear Lawton overacting. You know, silence, you all.
8: I find you the sound of one...
5: Excuse me,
8: it is growing dark. Night is falling.
4: Night falling, yes, sir.
5: You see, Abbott, you asked me to give Buster a ticket chance, didn't you? Now put him back in a cage. No more sound effects. If I hear one more peep out of you, Buster, I'll give you the bird.
4: Bird, yes, sir. Meadowlark. Nightingale. Robin.
5: Will you please get out of here?
1: Costello, let's get back to the play. Remember, the play is the thing.
8: Who called this thing a play?
1: Now, look, Friday, you started to warn us about this island.
5: Don't pay any attention to this guy, Abbott. I know every island around here like a book. I've even been to the BVD Islands.
1: The BVD Islands?
5: Yes, the West Undies.
1: Undies.
5: That's when I was working in short.
1: Costello.
5: Yes, sir.
1: Will you keep out of this and let me talk? Now, tell me, Friday, do you think we're really in danger?
8: There's no escape for us. Listen. Why, even now you can hear the drums of doom.
6: Doom, doom, doom. Doom, doom, doom. Yak, chili, bum, bum. Doom, doom.
5: Listen to those jive drums, Abbott. What does it mean?
8: It means that the voodoo queen is about to make a human sacrifice. The sacrificial fires are already burning.
9: Oh, help! Help! Help! Oh, it's terrible! It's terrible! Now,
1: what's the matter?
9: Oh, it's awful. First they put me in a big pot, and then they take me out of the pot, and then they put me back in the pot, and then they take me out of the pot.
1: Wait a minute. Who are you?
9: Oh, just a little poker chip.
5: Making an ace of yourself.
1: Never mind him, Costello. Come quickly. We must run for our lives.
5: Yes, before the audience comes up the stage and gets us. I am moving while reading script.
8: No!
5: Someone is going to get a pot shot at me.
8: Do not move or you will die. Look, the voodoo queen approaches with her three sacred guards. I will speak to the guards. Greetings.
10: Greetings.
11: Greetings.
10: Greetings.
5: Sounds like my draft board.
10: Silence, white man. The queen is about to speak.
12: Greetings, Friday.
8: Greetings, Saturday.
5: Saturday?
8: Yes, I'm Friday and she's Saturday.
5: Who are these three guys? Sunday, Monday, and all world.
1: Costello, be careful what you say, Costello.
8: Yes, and do not allow your eyes to stray from the queen's face.
12: That is right. You must face me or face death.
5: I'd rather face death.
12: Oh, you fool. Do you not realize that beauty is only skin deep?
5: Well, go skin yourself and come back.
12: Oh, I've heard enough. These men must die.
8: But, Your Majesty, Costello did not mean it.
5: No?
8: Costello just said it for a lark.
5: Lark? Yes, sir, lark. Sparrow. Nightingale. Oh, come on. Come on, will you? Get out of here, will you, Boxman?
12: Come, God! Throw these men into the sacrificial fire.
8: Quick, we've only one chance. Down on your knees. We must plead for our lives. Ask her for mercy.
1: Come on, Costello. We must ask for mercy.
6: Mercy! Mercy! Mercy! Mercy! Don't let her die.
13: Abbott and Costello will be back in just a moment.
14: Thanks to the Yanks of the Week, tonight we salute 23-year-old Captain Herschel H. Green of Mayfield, Kentucky, a Thunderbolt pilot in Italy. Flying one of a squadron of P-47s, Captain Green shot down 6 German planes in 15 minutes, adding his score to 30 others shot down by the squadron in this single action with the loss of only 1 Thunderbolt. In honor of you and your squadron mates, Captain Herschel Green, the makers of Camels are sending to our soldiers overseas 300,000 Camel cigarettes.
13: Each of the 4 Camel radio shows honors the Yank of the Week, sends 300,000 Camel cigarettes overseas, a total of more than 1 million Camels sent free each week. 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Listen tomorrow to Gary Moore and Jimmy Durante. Saturday to Bob Hawke in Thanks to the Yanks. Monday to Blondie. And next Thursday to Abbott and Costello with their guest, Miss Dorothy Lamour. And now here's Abbott and Costello.
1: Thanks, Ken. Well, Costello, let's go home and get ready for next Thursday's program.
5: Oh, Abbott. Who's going to be our guest star?
1: Oh, that beautiful Paramount star, Dorothy Lamour.
5: Woo!
4: Darcy Lamour?
11: Mm-hmm.
4: Abbott, is she going to be wearing her sarong?
11: No, yes, yes. Yes. Yes, I guess she'll wear her sarong.
4: Gee, what a quiet program we're going to have.
11: What do you mean? What do you mean quiet?
4: Everybody will be waiting for a pin to drop.
11: Oh, get out of here.
15: Good night, folks. Good night, neighbors.
4: Good night, everybody. Good night, Mom.
13: Be sure and tune in next week for another great Abbott and Costello show with their special guest, Miss Dorothy Lamour. Charles Laughton appeared tonight through the courtesy of Metro-Goldwyn-Mayer, producers of Madame Curie. And remember, Camel cigarettes are packed to go around the world. 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This is Ken Niles wishing you a very pleasant good night from Hollywood.
16: 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It's the National Joy Smoke. 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
18: 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He knows, as we all know, that its success is with us, that our best, not our bit, will put it over. 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

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Here's Dennis to sing with a hey and a hi and a ho, ho, ho.

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0: Well, the main topic of conversation these days in the town of Weaverville is, of all things, modern art. For the eminent American artist Harlan Dunning is giving a one-man exhibit of his works at the local museum. And joy supreme, the exhibit will include a painting owned by Mrs. Herbert Anderson, a Dunning which has hung over her mantelpiece for years. Well, our young hero Dennis Day's art studies ended at the age of 3 when he lost his crayon book. So Mildred has sent him down to the museum this morning to soak up all the knowledge of art he could. He has just returned, bone dry.
1: Did you really study the paintings and statues carefully, Dennis?
2: Well, I tried to, Mildred. Did people actually pose for those statues?
1: Well, sure. Why?
2: Gee, there must have been even more Virus X around then than there is now.
1: Oh, Dennis.
2: Well, I couldn't help being a little surprised at those paintings and statues, Mildred. I thought they'd stop posing people in that condition after they were 2 years old.
1: But, Dennis, that's art.
2: Well, maybe so, but there was one picture there that... Well, I won't tell you what the title was, but I'm not going to open my eyes before noon during September.
1: Dennis, that was September morn. That's a classical pose.
2: I bet it could get popular.
1: Golly, and I was hoping when I sent you down to that museum, you'd get something out of it.
2: All I got was my life unsheltered.
1: Well, at least you got to see the Harlan Dunning exhibit, didn't you?
2: Oh, yeah, it was off in a little room by itself. Anyway, I didn't blush at his pictures. I couldn't make head or tail of them.
1: Well, Mr. Dunning's a modern painter.
2: Oh.
1: In modern painting, it's more the feeling you get from the work. The objects aren't supposed to look like they do in real life.
2: He's got that part of it down to a science.
1: You couldn't understand his paintings at all?
2: No. There was one there that I thought was a picture of a baby. I kept wondering why it only had 4 fingers. Then I found out later it was a cow.
1: Well, that's funny. The Dunning mother owns is just a simple little landscape that anyone... Oh, good morning, Mother.
3: Good morning, Mildred. Dennis.
2: Oh, good morning, Mrs. Anderson.
1: Dennis has just come back from the museum,
3: the
1: Mother.
3: The museum? Did you see my picture, Dennis? The Dunning I loaned them for the exhibit?
2: Oh, yes, ma'am. There was quite a big crowd around it.
3: Oh, I just knew there would be.
2: Yeah, they have it hanging over the Coca-Cola machine.
3: How dare they hang my painting in such a place?
2: Oh, I think it's on account of the frame. There's a lip on it that's good for opening bottles.
3: Is there? Well, we'll see about this.
1: Oh, now don't get excited, Mother. I'm sure they'll take very good care of it.
3: They'd better. Your father paid a fortune for that painting. Do you know what he'd threaten them with if anything happened to it?
2: You?
3: They wouldn't like it, I can promise you that. I'm going to phone that museum this instant.
2: Gee, she sure is proud of that painting, isn't she?
1: Well, you can't blame her. It's the only real art treasure she ever owned. Daddy surprised her with it on their first wedding anniversary.
2: Oh, really?
1: Yes. Mother didn't have any idea what she was getting.
2: Well, neither did your father the year before.
1: Dennis, how can you say things like that? Why, Daddy's the happiest man in the world.
2: Oh, hello, Mr. Anderson.
4: Hello, children.
1: Wrong,
4: you ask. You know that Harlan Dunning is in town? And that the painting I gave your mother is hanging in the museum?
1: Well, of course. What of it?
4: Just this. A secret I have kept for 20 years is about to be made painfully public. That painting isn't a genuine Dunning at all.
1: What?
2: Mr. Dunning didn't paint it? Gosh, what'll Mrs. Anderson say?
4: She'll probably ask you to have 6 of my friends standing by for a load.
1: Daddy, how did it all happen?
4: Oh, it's a long, sad story, Mildred. The first year Poopsie and I were married, I was in New York on business. One afternoon, a couple of us went to Greenwich Village.
2: Gee, I've heard of that place. Hoo, hoo, hoo, hoo.

0: Well, so had I. I'd even passed through it once on a streetcar.
1: Boy, you've really lived, haven't you?
0: Yes, indeed. Well, suddenly I realized that the following week was our anniversary. I reached into my pocket, pulled out $3. All that was left after a big week of cranking at the penny arcade.
2: Oh, golly.
0: Well, to make a long story short, I finally found a dark-bearded Frenchman in a smock who was selling paintings. He sold me that picture of Pupsy's for the $3, including the frame.
1: Gosh, and then you signed Harlan Dunning's name to it?
0: Yes, and told her it cost me $200.
2: Oh. And now Mr. Dunning's in town and the whole story will come out. Oh, Daddy, Mother will never speak to you again.
0: Well, I don't think I can count on it, Mildred.
1: Gee, if there was only some way to keep this Dunning from seeing the picture. Hey, wait a minute.
0: Hmm?
1: He's stopping at my boss's house. Maybe I can get some ideas from Mr. Willoughby.
0: Oh, my boy, if you only could.
2: Oh, do you really think you might, Dennis?
1: Well, it's possible. He's always giving me a piece of his mind when I don't ask for it. Maybe he can spare a hunk when I do.

0: Mr. Willoughby.
1: Yes, Dennis?
0: Is it possible you'd do something for me? A favor?
1: Why, Dennis, you know how I feel about you.
0: Yeah, but would you anyway?
1: Well, what is it you want?
0: Well, Mr. Willoughby, I'm faced with a problem that calls for a bit of skullduggery. I've come to you because you've got more duggery in your skull than anyone I know.
1: You're very kind. My entire duggery is at your disposal.
0: Well, here's the problem. You see, this painter, Harling Dunning, is stopping at your house.
1: Yes, what about it?
0: Well, it's very important that I prevent him from doing something. Now, first of all, do you think he'd take a bribe?
1: A bribe? What kind of bribe?
0: Oh, a pretty good one. Say $3.
1: Why, Diamond Jim.
0: No good, huh? Well, then maybe you've got something on him that I could use.
1: Something on him?
0: Yeah, something horrible he did once, like wife beating or grain trading.
1: Dennis, don't you think this has gone far enough? Just what are you trying to do? Blackmail a man who is now in my house as a guest of my wife?
0: Guest of your wife? Hey, maybe there's a romance we could nail him on.
1: A romance with my wife?
0: I'll grab at any straw when I'm desperate.
1: Dennis, you can stop this nonsense about Harlan Dunning. I'm not interested in your problem, and I don't care to hear any more about it.
0: But, Mr. Willoughby...
1: That is final, Dennis. Oh, that reminds me, though. Run up to the barbershop on the corner and make an appointment for Mr. Dunning. He'll be in at 1 o'clock.
0: The barbershop?
1: Yes, and tell Roy to do a good job. Dunning wouldn't want to go to his exhibit unless he were perfectly groomed.
0: Hey, he wouldn't at that, would he? Mr. Willoughby, I just got an idea.
1: Oh, the poor, lonely little thing. What is it?
0: Well, it's something I have to do during lunch hour. Could you possibly see your way clear to give me one today?
1: Well, I suppose it's all right just this once. Don't think I'm setting a precedent, though.
0: Oh, no, sir. I'm not a radical. I'll see you later, Mr. Willoughby.
2: Oh, Dennis? Dennis, wait a minute.
0: Oh, Mildred. Oh, gee, something important has come up, Mildred. I'm on my way right now.
2: But you invited me to come down and eat lunch with you today.
0: I know, and I'm sorry you made that long trip with the sandwiches. But you see, this is for your father.
2: Oh, you mean you've got...
0: Yeah, I got an idea to keep Dunning from appearing at the exhibit or anywhere else in public.
2: Oh, golly, honestly? What? How?
0: Oh, come on, I'll tell you as we go. Oh, this is a killer. Boy, am I a low-down, dirty rat. Wait till you hear it.
2: Dennis, you're just marvelous.
0: Sure, and did you see how easy it was? I told Roy Mr. Dunning wanted a shave and a haircut, but out at Willoughby's, not here.
2: Yes.
0: And when he comes back, it'll be too late. Hey, Roy's white jacket fits me pretty good, doesn't it, huh?
2: Oh, yes. Oh, my goodness, look. There's a man coming across the sidewalk now. It must be Mr. Dunning.
0: Yeah, quick, get out of sight. I'm all set.
2: Oh, good luck.
3: Good day.
4: Well, well, well, 1 o'clock, right on the dot. My name is Giuseppe Antonio Silvestro Bacigolupo Graziani. I'm the barber. You the cost, have a seat.
5: What was that name again?
4: Giuseppe Antonio Silvestro Bacigolupo Graziani.
3: Why, the sign outside says Roy D. Flugelheimer.
4: That's correct. That's what my name is. I mean in English.
3: Oh, I see. Like a haircut, a shampoo, and a shave, please. In other words, the works.
4: Ah, don't worry. That's just the what are you going to get.
3: I'm rather particular about the way I look. You're certain you know your business?
4: Mashoo! Don't worry about a thing, mi comio. I've been cutting hair every day for 20 years. And on a Domenica, after Sunday, just to keep in a practice, I cut all of the neighbors' the hedges. Lean back, please. Lean back.
3: When you're through, you might trim my mustache, please.
4: Just to leave it to me. I trim it fine. I got the summer nights of stuff left over from a Christmas.
3: What was that?
4: Lean it back. I give you the haircut. So come on. Hey, how's that? Nice, huh?
3: What? You made the left side much too short.
4: Ah, don't worry. We snip some off of the right. There.
3: Yeah, but now the right side is shorter than the left.
4: Okay, we'll work some more on the left. So, how's that?
3: Well, now the left side is shorter again.
4: Hey, what kind of head you got it there? Must be very uneven.
3: Well, it wasn't uneven before you started.
4: Well, wait, I fixed him up.
3: All right. Right.
4: Now the same on both the sides, a nice and a bear.
3: Why, you... What have you done? I've got no hair at all on the sides and a clump of it sticking up in the middle.
4: Yeah, you look like at the Navajo.
3: What am I supposed to do now? Sell blankets?
4: Oh, don't worry. I fix them. There. Whoops. Still uneven.
3: How can it be? There isn't a hair left on my head.
4: No, but I cut off one eyebrow.
3: Why?
4: Oh, wait, I'll fix it. That's all right. There, even again. Okay, next, please.
3: You.
4: Yeah, that's too bad. What were the people...
3: Exhibit.
4: Why, your exhibit. It...
3: My name isn't Dunning, it's Sidney Newhouse. I'm a traveling salesman.
4: Sidney Newhouse? A traveling salesman?
3: Yes, what about it?
4: Oh, nothing, nothing. It's nice to meet you. You heard any good stories lately? So then the only thing I could do was to beat it before Roy got back. I'm afraid I failed, Mr. Anderson.
6: Oh, dear.
4: I guess we're sunk.
6: Well, as far as I can see, there's only one way to keep Dunning from getting a look at that painting. We're going to steal it from the exhibit.
4: Steal it? Well, wouldn't that be stealing? I'm certain it would.
6: Only taking what belongs to me, Dennis.
4: Well, yeah, but how are you going to do it? Mr. Stark, the chairman of the exhibit, is there all the time. Well,
6: that's where you come in, my boy. You're going to distract her attention.
4: Me? How?
6: By flirting with her.
4: Mr. Anderson, your mezzanine has fallen downstairs.
6: You can do it. You're always imitating movie stars. Now pick out some great lover of the screen and go to work on her.
4: Well, there is one who always gets Rosette. After all, what can we lose? Just our health and our liberty.

0: Well, there she is, Dennis. Now, do you think you can keep her occupied while I snatch the painting?
1: I hope so. This is one screen lover who's never missed before, anyway.
0: Good. I'll hide here in the archway until you've made your conquest. Oh, here she comes.
2: Is there something I can do for you, young man? It's after hours, you know.
1: Hello, short, gray, and beautiful.
2: I beg your pardon.
1: It's just about cocktail time, Dreamboat. What say we drift down to the beer parlor and blatz it and schlitz it a while?
2: Why, we haven't even been introduced yet.
1: I'm a man and you're a woman, kiddo. That's the stuff couples are made of.
2: This is so sudden.
1: I can't help it, love.

0: You said it, kiddo, and my motto is, if you can't fight them, join them.
1: Well, aren't you going to ask me for a kiss?
0: Why, I hadn't planned to go into the matter that deeply.
1: Oh, come on, brown eyes, kiss me.
0: Well, I... All right, close your eyes and tilt your head back.
2: Psst, Dennis, everything's okay.
1: Well, my eyes are closed and my head is tilted, dear boy.
0: Okay, hold it. I'll be back in half an hour. Boy, that was close. Did you get it, Mr. Anderson?
2: It's right here under my coat.
0: Good, now we're in the... Hey, wait a minute.
2: Huh?
0: A horrible thought just struck me. Won't the police investigate this?
2: Sure they will. That's part of my plan.
0: Say, that's pretty clever. How long do you think we'll be in for?
2: Well, you don't understand my scheme. We're going to plant this in Harlan Dunning's room at the Willoughbys.
0: Plant it? But he can prove to the cops he didn't take it.
2: Not if we're the cops.
0: Huh?
2: All we have to do is say that we're the police and accuse him of the theft.
0: Yeah?
2: Then we'll tell him that if he won't reveal that it's not a real Dunning, we'll return the picture and say nothing about it.
0: Wow!
2: Isn't that some idea?
0: Boy, when your brain gets revved up, your whole head spins, doesn't it?

0: Gee, Mr. Anderson, wish you were in luck. Mrs. Willoughby is still out shopping, and Mr. Willoughby hasn't come home from the store yet.
1: It's about time we got a break. Okay, go ahead.
0: Right.
2: Open up in the name of the law! Open up, I say!
1: Yeah, up!
3: What's going on out here?
2: Don't make a move, Dunning. I've got you covered.
1: Yeah, covered.
2: Okay, Anderson. Whisk him.
1: Whisk him?
0: Risk him?
1: Don't you mean frisk him?
0: Oh, that's it.
3: Gentlemen, may I be so bold as to inquire what this is all about?
2: Cut it out, Dunning. Come on, where'd you hide the stuff, the loot, the swag?
1: Yeah, where'd you?
3: I'm afraid I haven't the faintest idea what you mean.
2: Uh-huh, so you won't talk, huh?
3: I'd rather not. Much more fun listening.
2: Oh, yeah? Well, we'll beat it out of you. Herbie, where's your Billy?
1: Why, Billy has it.
2: Oh. Well, we'll get out the rubber hose. How do you want it, Dunning? With the nozzle on or off?
3: Just a fine spray, if you please.
1: Dunning, but you're in trouble.
2: Yeah, trouble.
1: We're detectives specializing in investigating theft.
2: Yeah, we're from the Homicide Bureau.
1: Come clean, Dunning. Where's the painting?
3: What painting?
1: The one you stole from Weaverville Museum.
3: Are you out of your mind?
1: He isn't going to talk, Sarge. We better search the room.
2: Right, Corporal.
1: Lieutenant.
2: Oh, sorry. You take the closets and bureau drawers. I'll go through his wallet.
3: You put your hands on my things, gentlemen, and you'll regret it the rest of your lives. Now, that's a warning.
1: Are you threatening us, cops?
3: You're no more cops than I am. Now, what's your game?
1: See here, you.
0: No use, Mr. Anderson. He knows we're not cops.
4: But how could he tell?
0: I don't know. Maybe it's our high arches. Better show him the painting, Mr. Anderson.
1: Well, all right. Here.
3: What? Oh, I say, that's got my name on it.
0: Yes, sir, but we know you didn't really paint it.
3: I should say I didn't. This is a...
0: Huh?
3: Nothing. What do you want?
0: Well, Mr. Anderson gave this picture to his wife 20 years ago, and she's always thought it was a Dunning original. And now with the exhibit and you being here in person...
3: She'd find out the truth and be unhappy.
0: Yes, sir. In a pretty bloody sort of way.
3: I see. Well, gentlemen, how would you like me to trade you a real Dunning original for this picture of yours?
1: Oh, my goodness.
0: Gosh, Mr. Dunning, would you?
3: Oh, why not? After all, you're in a spot. Glad to help you.
1: Oh, bless you,
0: bless
1: sir.
0: You.
1: Bless you.
0: Bless you.
3: Here. Now, just sign this sales form right here, and we'll make it all fine and legal.
0: Yes, sir. Huh? There you are.
3: Yeah. And here is one of my paintings. It's a still life. I call it Flute and Liverwurst at Dusk.
0: Gee, it's a beauty, too. Thanks a million, Mr. Dunning.
3: Not at all. But perhaps you'd be interested in hearing just why I was kind enough to make this

0: little exchange with you?
1: Why, yes, sir, we would.
0: Very well. I shall tell you.
2: You mean it wasn't a Dunning original I had hanging in the parlor all these years?
3: That's right, Pupsy. Now you know the whole story of how I bought it from that Frenchman in Greenwich Village.
2: And you actually traded it to Mr. Dunning for one of his genuine paintings.
1: Yes, ma'am. This is it right here.
2: Yes. Very pretty, probably. You say it's called Flute and Liverwurst at Dusk?
1: That's right. The flute is the one with the holes.
2: Well, anyway, it's an original Dunning, and that's all that matters. So all's well that ends well.
3: Yeah, that's true, little gumdrop.
1: There's just one more little thing. I don't suppose you'd even care about it one way or the other.
2: What's that, Dennis?
1: The reason Mr. Dunning traded his picture for yours.
2: Oh, what was the reason?
1: Well, as I say, I don't suppose it matters, but the picture you had hanging in your parlor was an original Picasso worth $10,000.
2: Oh, no!
4: 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But first...
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0: name of this item here, Mr. Bradley?
1: Mm-hmm.
0: Girl in mystery drowning, Penniquit, Maine. While her sister stood helplessly on the dock, Abigail Thorne, 26, was drowned in the bay here at midnight last night.
1: What?
0: According to her sister, Sarah, the older girl was about to board her ship.
1: The Black Swan.
0: What? Why, yes, that's the name. How did you know?
1: How did I know? Because it had to be. It had to be.
2: Midnight, the witching hour when the night is darkest, our fears the strongest, and our strength at its lowest ebb. Midnight, when the graves gape open and death strikes. How? You'll learn the answer in just a moment in The Black Swan.

0: And now, Murder at Midnight, Tales of Mystery and Terror by radio's masters of the macabre. Our story by Leon Meadow is The Black Swan.
1: It's odd, isn't it? How familiar sounds revive old memories. Listen to the waves against the dock. Yeah, it's 6 years since I, Amos Bradley, last heard this sound. Last stood here in the moonlight, looking out over Penniquin Bay. And there she rides at anchor, just as she did 6 years ago. A black ship against the sky. 45 feet of black hull beauty. The loveliest sloop ever turned out in the main shipyard. 45 feet of unholy black evil. The Black Swan, she was named, but a better name would have been Ship of Death. Yes, she was even launched in blood.
2: Henderson! Oh, Henderson! See my son anyplace?
3: Hello, Mr. Thorne. Left Fred on deck. Well, how do you like the Black Swan?
2: Lighter. Fine talk about a ship built by Fred Thorne.
3: Well, Fred thinks she's the trimmest job he ever turned out.
2: Trim? A pleasure ship. Well, what are you waiting for? Will you tell Fred I'm here?
3: Well, yes, sir. I'll get him just as soon as we check the keel plate. Yeah, we're going to launch here in a few minutes. Stay around and watch her hit the water.
2: Stay around. Watch. Old, broken down Caleb Thorne. That's all he's good for, anyway. Stay around. Watch.
4: Hello, Father. How are you?
2: Stay around. Watch. Watch as good as buried. Built for a girl. Think your sister will like it?
4: Abby will be pleased, Father. It's a fine birthday present.
5: All right, Ben. He's just about ready. All set here, Fred.
4: Okay, Henderson. I'm coming down, too. Want to check the clearance. I'll see you in a minute, Dad.
2: Go on, go on.
4: All right, over here.
2: Captain Thorne will stand here and watch. The worthless peg-legged old man. The sea is the Lord. The sea giveth a man his life and taketh his life. Stand aside, Caleb. What's taking him so long? Seems.
4: What's that?
5: Fred! One of the braces, Father! It slipped! Hey, Henderson!
2: Henderson, you fool! Get down here! The braces are giving away!

0: Yes, launched in blood. Murderer of Fred Thorne. The Black Swan never left the yard. For months, she lay there on the ways like a stranded whale on a beach. There was talk in town about old Caleb turning strangely on the one thing he was supposed to love, his daughter Abby. But I dismissed it as idle village gossip. Actually, no one knew very much about that family. The Thorns kept themselves on that little island of theirs. You can just make it out. Yeah, they're beyond the breakwater. And then one day, about 6 months after Fred was killed, I ran into Philip Hazlitt on Main Street.
1: Hi, Amos. Just the man I want. I'm looking for a first mate.
0: Yeah, since when?
1: Well, I had a note from Abby yesterday. She wants me to bring the Black Swan out to the island.
0: The Black Swan? I thought the old man...
1: changed his mind, I guess. No, you never can tell with him.
0: But Abby, I mean, after what happened...
1: Oh, come now. You certainly haven't started believing that old wives stuff.
0: No, of course not. But the old man swore he'd never look at the ship again.
1: Search me. Well, anyway, I'm to bring her out Saturday. You want to come?
0: Yeah. Think I do.
1: Here, Amos. You take over the wheel. She handles like a dream.
0: Well, Fred knew how to build them.
1: Now, watch it. She's trigger light to the touch. Well, maybe this is the turning point. Maybe now... well, maybe now Abby will set the date, now that she's put these childish fears behind her.
0: You've been patient, Philip.
1: I'd wait forever for Abby Thorne.
0: How about the old man? You know how he feels about Abby, or how he was supposed to.
1: You'll just have to learn to like it. Cut her closer to the boy. That's it, Amos.
0: Right.
1: Now, a few points. Ah, there we are. There's the dock.
0: Abby was standing there on the little dock, waiting for us, waving to us as we anchored in the cove and jumped into the dory. A dark-haired, willowy girl. Lovely girl. And next to her was Sarah, Sister Sarah, 14. A smaller, incredibly faithful replica of Abby, except for her eyes. Her piercing, stony blue eyes, which were like Caleb's. Frighteningly like Caleb's. Abby had planned a picnic for us at Arrow Beach on the other side of the island. She and Philip had set out first to get away from Caleb, I suspect. And I was to bring Sarah along later. Well, just as we were about to leave the house, Caleb stopped me. He'd scarcely uttered a word since our arrival.
2: I want you to see something, Amos.
0: Oh, all right.
2: You come too, Sarah, to Fred's room.
3: All right, Father, only I know what it is.
2: Yes, Sarah knows. It's our secret. We keep it locked in Fred's room. We waited till Abby was gone. Abby's left us.
0: Left?
3: Oh, Father means she's with Philip.
2: Yeah, Abby's gone. Abby's left us. See, Amos, on the floor there.
0: Why, it's a tool chest, complete set.
2: His tools, Fred's. All his tools, his planes and chisels and gouges.
3: And all the bits and braces and mallets.
2: All his tools.
3: Aren't they beautiful, Amos? The way they shine, we keep them shining and clean. Just the way Fred always kept them.
2: It's our secret. Abby doesn't know. Abby's left us. But Fred is back now. See all his tools.
3: And someday, Father's going to take them and put them all in that big chest. And bury them out at sea.
2: That's what Sarah and me planned. Only now I have a better idea.
3: You didn't tell me, Father. You didn't. Where, Father? Where could there be a better place?
2: There's a better place, all right. Well, go on. Get to your picnic. There's a better place, all right.
0: I don't remember much about that picnic, except Abby's unusual quietness, Philip's efforts to keep the conversation alive, and Sarah's strange restlessness. She stared at me constantly, warning me silently with those intense blue eyes, warning me about that secret of Caleb's. Well, I was glad, I know that, when we finally said goodbye late that night, rode out to the Black Swan and cast off.
1: Amos, I don't get it.
0: Get what?
1: The ship, the way she's acting. She's not responding. She's sluggish.
0: Ah, temperamental. Where do we get out beyond the cove? She feels the wind. Looks stiff out there.
1: Hey, hey, that's the jib. Came loose from the cleat. I'll go forward. You take the wheel, Amos. I don't like the way she's handling. She's nosing down in this heavy stuff.
0: Okay.
1: Hey, the wind shifted. Bring her about.
0: I know. I'm trying. Sure, take it.
1: Pull her over. All the way. Quick.
0: I got her over as far as she'll go. You better get the mainsail down. Push. Hey, watch it, the man. Help. Yes, he was gone. Swept overboard by the backlash of a splintered mast. Lost in the darkness. Philip Hazlitt, second victim for the Black Swan. Somehow, I managed to get the Swan back. And shortly afterward, I left Penniquit to work in Boston for my uncle's engineering firm. I heard nothing from or about the Thorns for a year when I received a short formal note from Abby. Her father had passed away peacefully in his sleep. Well, I would have been less surprised had Caleb's death been more violent, had the Black Swan somehow been involved. And then once more, Penniquit and the Thorns receded into the past. 3, 4, 5 years slipped by uneventfully before the Black Swan again revived my half-forgotten fears. I had just returned from a conference to find Miss Brewster, my assistant, standing at my desk, glancing at the evening newspaper. She looked up as I entered the office.
3: You're from Penniquit, Maine, aren't you, Mr. Bradley?
0: Yeah. Yeah, what about Penniquit?
3: Well, this little item here. Possibly you know the girl. Sounds positively spooky. Listen. Girl in mystery drowning, Penniquit, Maine. While her sister stood helplessly on the town dock, Abigail Thorne, 26, was drowned in the bay here at midnight last night.
0: What?
3: According to her sister, Sarah, 20, the older girl was just about to board her ship.
0: The Black Swan.
3: What? Why, yes. That is the name. The Black Swan. How did you know?
0: How did I know? It had to be. It had to be.
4: The dark of night. And a ship with a past that is just as dark. What would you expect of a ship that was launched in blood but

0: And now back to Murder at Midnight and the Black Swan. Who has the ship of death singled out for its next victim? Listen as Amos tries to find the answer.
1: So you didn't think a ship could be a murderer. First, Fred Thorne, who built the Black Swan for his sister Abby. Then Philip Hazlitt, who loved that sister Abby. And then Abby. Lovely, dark-haired Abby herself. And who's to be next? Well, that's why I'm here now. Why I've come back after all these years to Penniquit Bay. I'm going to find out tonight. Yeah, I know. It's late and dark. Care to come? No? Can't say I blame you. What's that? May storm a bit later. Well, fine. That suits me just fine. I'm going out there, see? Sailor myself. Before this night is done, I am going to know the answer.

0: Hmm. In pretty good shape after all this time. Somebody must be taking care of her.
1: Somebody is, Amos. Very good care of her.
2: Abby!
1: That surprises you, Abby coming back here.
2: It can't be.
1: You need a flashlight to reassure you? Wouldn't Abby's ghost be more companionable in this pale, thin moonlight?
2: It's you, Sarah. Little Sarah.
0: For a moment, I...
1: You thought I was Abigail. Yes, Amos, you were the one who always said I was the image of it. I am. A pale image. A reflection without substance. Come over here and sit down, Amos. After all, we have a lot to talk about. You want to know, don't you? You came back to find out about Abby.
0: The Black Swan?
1: Yes, Amos. But the paper didn't say how or why, did it? It didn't tell about the fights we had, Abby and I, after Father died. The bitter fights we had about the Black Swan. Until one day, a few months ago it was. Well, why not, Abby? Why not sell her? What's so precious about that horrible ship?
3: I won't, that's all. I won't.
1: Hasn't she caused enough grief?
3: Let her rot to pieces in the harbor. I won't sell.
1: You're afraid, aren't you? Afraid she might kill someone else.
3: Yes. Yes, I'm afraid.
1: Then make sure she never has another chance.
3: Sure? How?
1: Destroy her. In the harbor.
3: Destroy her? Yes, Sarah. Yes, why not?
1: We've some gasoline at the house. We could burn her in the harbor. Tonight.
0: And that's what you were going to do that night.
1: Yes, Amy. We put two cans of gasoline in the dory and rowed out to the Black Swan.
0: But it said in the paper you were standing on the dock.
1: I was. We were about halfway out when suddenly a strange feeling of terror swept over me. Put back, Abby! Put back!
3: Not now, Sarah.
1: No, this is the way it must be.
3: No, I tell you, no, I don't trust that ship.
1: You won't ever have to again. I can't, Abby. I can't. Take me back. Help me, please, or I'll jump overboard and swim back.
3: All right, I'll put you ashore. And then I'll come back, and I'll do it alone.
0: I see.
1: See what? Do you see me standing there watching the dory and that choppy swell? Do you see me standing there watching Abby get to her feet, a gasoline can in one hand? Do you see it happening swiftly, without warning, the Black Swan rolling violently, swamping the dory? Do you see Abby pitching forward, her head striking the black hole? Do you see her plunge backwards, her knees catching the gunwale, her body snapping like a broken oar? Her head beneath the water. When I got there, she was dead.
0: The Black Swan again.
1: Yes, the Black Swan. And we're the only two left who care.
0: And we've come back to find out.
1: Amos, who loved my sister in silence. And Sarah.
0: And Sarah, who?
1: I might have told you once. But you went away like the others.
0: I've come back, Sarah.
1: Yes. Because there's no rest for you either. No rest until we know. Look to the anchor, Amos. It's time we did know.
0: My friend at the dock was right. It's going to storm.
1: Yes, I think so. And we haven't learned anything. She's handling like any other ship.
0: Only better. It's Fred built her to handle.
1: She's biding her time, that's all.
0: What are you thinking?
1: Do you remember the picnic that day?
0: Yes, sir.
1: That night, after you and Philip had left, I went to Fred's room. They were gone. His tools, the chest.
0: Gone? You mean Caleb?
1: Yes. Father had taken them away while we were picnicking over at Arrow Beach.
0: Taken them where?
1: He wouldn't tell me. He said he'd found a better place. He kept saying that over and over, but he would never tell me where. Poor Father.
0: Yes, sir.
1: He changed so after Philip was killed.
0: How?
1: Well, it goes back to Fred, my brother Fred. Don't you see? Father commissioned Fred to build the Black Swan as a birthday present for Abby. It was one of the ways he thought he could, well, buy Abby away from Philip.
0: And Fred was the first victim of the Black Swan.
1: Yes. Then, Philip. And the more Father tried, the worse it became. Abby wouldn't talk to him, not a word.
0: In death, Philip took Abby further away from your father than he could possibly have done in life.
1: Philip's death? No, Amos. Philip's murderer did that. The Black Swan.
0: We'd better put about and head back, Sarah. I don't like the way she's blowing up.
1: And I don't care, Amos. I feel so different now about everything.
0: Now that the Swan is behaving herself?
1: Yes.
0: Well, maybe so, but the weather isn't. Now that you've promised to come back to Boston with me and to leave all this behind you, I'm not taking any chance.
1: Anywhere you say, Amos, anywhere. Because now I'm free. See how she's riding the storm? It's as if she were free, too.
0: Any sign of that breakwater

0: happen. It's my fault.
1: It's all right. It's all right.
0: Heavy, I made you.
1: You're safe. It's all over.
0: Oh, Amy. Amy's the ship.
1: Finished, dear. All finished. Can you sit up? Here, take my hand. Look, Sarah. I want to show you something. Over there. Can you see?
0: See? See what? You mean the shining...
1: Yes, Sarah. It's half submerged.
0: Why, there? No. No, they can't be.
1: They are. They're his tools. Fred's tool chest and everything.
0: Father. Father did it.
1: Yeah. When Caleb said he knew a better place, he meant in the ship.
0: Oh, Father. Father.
1: Yes, he took the chest and nailed it up under the deck, up at the bow. That's why the Black Swan acted so strangely the night Philip and I left the island.
0: But Amos, tonight she was acting so beautifully and too.
1: I know. That's because somehow all these years she's been rocking there in the harbor. The chest worked itself loose, just loose enough so it would shift with the ship's motion.
0: But then, I mean, what happened when we tried to bring her in tonight?
1: Well, my guess is that the chest suddenly got itself wedged in tight in one place, off center. That's why she wouldn't answer the helm.
0: Fred's chest. Yes, Amos. Yes, that's why she rolled so badly the night Abby and I...
1: Don't, Sarah. It's all over now.
0: Yes, it is over now, isn't it? It was almost over for us. And then no one would have known.
1: We know now, Sarah. Yes, the Black Swan has been brought to justice. And by her own hand.
2: A wild, strange family. And the ship that was launched in blood. With such a setting, it's no wonder that what was meant as a tribute and an act of love turned into...

remember to be with us again when death comes in with the rising tide and the clocks strike 12 for murder. Storyteller Amos Bradley was played by Lawson Zerbe. With music by Charles Paul, Murder at Midnight was directed by Anton M. Leader.

0: Constipation can be a problem for anyone, even doctors. 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
6: 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Yes, right now a glassful would be very pleasant, as Roma Wines bring you a remarkable tale of suspense.
5: And with Raymond Chandler's satirical suspense tale, Pearls Are a Nuisance, and with the performances of William Bendix and Alan Jocelyn, Roma Wines hope indeed to keep you in suspense.
7: Quite true, I wasn't doing anything that morning except looking at a blank sheet of paper in my typewriter and thinking about writing a letter. It's also quite true that I don't have a great deal to do any morning, but I like not doing anything. It gives me something to do. And I don't like telephone calls that interfere with it. That's why I have two telephones, one a public phone that I can ignore, and the other a private phone, which I better answer if I know what's good for me, and I do.
8: What did you say, darling?
7: Oh, I said good morning, dear.
8: How are you, darling? Busy?
7: Yes and no. Mostly no. Why?
8: Somebody has stolen Mrs. Penruddock's pearls, and I want you to find them.
7: Possibly you think you have the police department on the line. This is the residence of Walter Gage. Walter Gage speaking.
8: If you aren't out here in less than half an hour, you'll receive a small parcel by registered mail containing a diamond engagement ring.
7: I'll tell Mr. Gage when he comes in. Naturally, I even hurried. Ellen's voice has that effect on me. I think it's the way she says...
9: Walter, darling.
7: Yes, Ellen.
9: Mrs. Penruddock's pearl necklace has been stolen.
7: So you said on the telephone. My blood pressure remains normal.
9: It's a string of 49 matched pink pearls that Mr. Penruddock gave his wife on their golden wedding anniversary.
7: Only 49 pearls for 50 years of marriage? Wonder which was the bad year.
9: Oh, shut up, darling.
7: Empty.
9: The worst part of it is the pearls are false.
7: False? Evidently, they're all bad years.
9: Don't be silly, Walter. The pearls were real enough when Mr. Penruddock gave them to her. The fact is, she sold them and had copies made. Those copies have been stolen. You've got to get them back, Walter.
7: That doesn't matter if they're false.
9: Well, she's terrified that the thief will blackmail her when he finds out they're only imitations. If Mr. Penrod ever hears that she sold the rich...
7: I begin to see what might be described as daylight. But where do I start looking for these baubles from which your elderly employer is so loath to be separated?
9: Because I know who stole them. The chauffeur we had here a few months, Walter. A horrid big bruiser named Henry Eichelberger. He left suddenly the day before yesterday for no reason at all, without a word. I'm sure he stole the pearls.
7: How big did you say he is?
9: About 6 feet.
7: I'm not safe.
9: Three.
7: Three? 6 foot three?
9: Three.
7: I'm sure he didn't take them, dear, couldn't he?
9: He tried to kiss me once, Walter.
7: Oh, he did. Tried to kiss you, huh? Where is this big slab of meat, darling?
9: Here's the address he gave me when he first came here to work. Sounds like an unpleasant neighborhood.
7: Not half as unpleasant as it'll be for Eichelberger when I arrive. Tried to kiss you, did he?
9: The pearls are the important thing, Walter. And be careful. He's 6 foot three, you remember?
7: I find it difficult to forget. Eichelberger's address proved to be a seedy-looking hotel upstairs over a Chinese laundry. At the head of the stairs was the door marked manager. I rang the bell. Pull up, bud. Roll. I'm not inquiring for a room. I'm looking for one Henry Eichelberger, whom I'm informed lives here.
10: If he does, he ain't registered.
7: That, as of course you know, is contrary to the law.
10: A wise guy, hey. Down the hall, Jack. 218.
7: Have the kindness to show me the way.
10: What do you know? A duke, no less. Okay, your lordship. Pick up your feet, eh? This is it. He's out.
7: Have the goodness to unlock the door. I wish to go in and wait for this Eichelberger.
10: And a pig's valise. Who do you think you are, Jake boy?
7: I wouldn't call me names if I were you.
10: You wouldn't, hey? Well, that just shows the difference between you and me, because I would. You want to make something out of it, hey?
7: Yes.
10: What? Hey, that wasn't fair. You got 20 years on me, hey?
7: Well, open the door, hey? I have no time to argue with you.
10: A buck. $2, and I won't even tell Eichelberger when he comes in, hey?
7: That is a deal.
10: Brother, you can hit. I'll take that for you, hey?
7: Thanks, hey. Here's your money. If you hear any noises later on, ignore them. If there's any damage, it'll be paid for generously.
10: I hope you know what you're doing, hey?
7: I searched all the likely places where I might have hidden the necklace, and then I searched all the unlikely places. No necklace. Then I heard approaching footsteps.
11: How did you get in here, Sonny?
7: The explanation of that can wait. I'm looking for one Henry Eichelberger. Are you he?
11: Kid, you a real comedian. Wait till I loosen my belt before you make me laugh.
7: My name's Gage, Walter Gage. Are you Eichelberger?
11: Give me a nickel and I'll tell you.
7: I'm the fiancé of Miss Ellen McIntosh. I'm informed that you tried to kiss her.
11: What do you mean, tried?
7: I hit him rather severely on the left eye. Then the right. And I gave him a crushing uppercut to the jaw. He looked at me with an air of patient resignation and then hit me. I bent over and took hold of the room with both hands and spun it. When I had it nicely spinning, I gave it a full swing and hit myself on the back of the head with the floor. Lost consciousness at about this point. At any rate, I was no longer aware of the time of day.

0: more suspense, Roma Wines are bringing you as stars Mr. Alan Jocelyn and Mr. William Bendix, whom you are hearing in Pearls Are a Nuisance by Raymond Chandler, which is Roma Wines' presentation tonight of Suspense.
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0: And now Roma Wines bring back to our Hollywood soundstage William Bendix as J. Henry Eichelberger and Alan Jocelyn as Walter Gage in Pearls Are a Nuisance, a muscular drama replete with situations well calculated to keep you in suspense.
3: Thinking about the possibility of getting back to my feet in the very near future, a wet towel began to slap at my face, and I opened my eyes. The face of one Henry Eichelberger was close to mine and bore a certain appearance of tender solicitude.
4: All right, but I thought maybe he was cute, Jack. You've got a stomach as weak as Chinese tea.
3: What happened? As if I didn't know.
4: You tripped on an itty-bitty tear in the carpet. You feel like getting up? Here, give me a hand. Come on.
3: Thank you, Henry. May I call you Henry?
4: Yeah, no tax on it. You look okay. Why don't you tell me you were sick?
3: Eichelberger, you swine, that doesn't.
4: Cut it out. You'll mess my hair.
3: I wish you'd fall down when I hit you, Henry. Just once. It would do wonders for my morale.
4: Ah, you know, you and me could get along, Jack. I never kissed your girl, even if I ain't saying I wouldn't like to. Is that all that's eating on you?
3: Well, no, there's another matter.
4: Sit down and tell me the score. Only, no more haymakers. They give me a headache. Promise?
3: I promise. Tell me, why did you leave the employ of Mrs. Penrod?
4: You tell me. Am I what you might call a good looker?
3: Well, Henry...
4: Insult me.
3: No, then. I wouldn't call you handsome exactly, but unquestionably you ate your spinach as a child. That's a consolation.
4: Get you a real comedian. Wait till I loosen my belt. Look, suppose you fell for a doll with stars in her hair. A guy like me that looks like a taxi going out of street with both doors open. Then suppose you get a job where you see this doll all the time and every day and you know it's no dice. So what'd you do, Jack? Me, I just quit the job.
3: Ellen?
4: Yeah.
3: Henry, I'd like to shake your hand.
4: Go ahead.
3: Now, there's one more thing, one rather insignificant detail. I'm empowered to arrange for the return of Mrs. Penrod's pearl. $50 reward and no embarrassing questions.
4: You got nerve, Jack. So you think I stole some marbles and I'm sitting around here waiting for a flock of dicks to swarm me?
3: The police have not been told, Henry, and you may not be aware, but the pearls are false.
4: False? It means they're false?
3: Exactly.
4: And you think I bother myself to hook some phonies?
3: You mean you didn't steal the necklace, Henry?
4: Now look, if they was ringers, I wouldn't be bothered. If they was real, I wouldn't be holed up in no cheap flop in L.A. waiting for a couple of Carlos or Johns to put the sneeze on me, would I?
3: That's exactly what I thought, Henry. Well, as long as you didn't steal them, how'd you like the job of helping me recover them?
4: Are you kidding?
3: No, Henry, it's obvious that if you didn't snatch these marbles, I believe that's the expression, someone else did, and you can help me find him. How about it?
4: Sure. Why not?
5: Why not indeed?
4: Well, you got any ideas of where to start?
5: Yes, I have. I feel that we must, as they say, tap the grapevine. When a string of pearls is stolen, all the underworld must be seeded.
4: Maybe you got right, but this underworld that's doing all this seizing ain't going to seize much over a string of glass beads, or am I punchy?
5: I am thinking, Henry, that the underworld probably has a sense of humor, and the thief who went to the trouble of stealing some worthless trinkets would be the butt of considerable coarse jest.
4: There's the knuckles of an idea in that. I would say something like that could get around the pool rooms and start a little wholesome chuckling, all right?
5: Yes, all we need to do is to locate a reliable crook.
4: There's a guy named Lou Scantisi that runs the Blue Lagoon downtown. Might be interested in some marbles, but he don't like being asked questions.
5: He sounds dangerous.
4: Yeah, we'll turn him inside out and take a look at his liver.
5: Very well, let us go and beard this Scandizzi character in his malodorous den.
4: Yeah, let us go and leave us do what you said.
5: Scandizzi's Blue Lagoon wasn't difficult to find. It was a rather soiled establishment bathed in an unpleasant blue light. Henry and I went through a small, dim dining room to a door marked private.
4: You Scandizzi?
6: Huh? Who wants it to know?
4: Me and my friend here want to talk to you.
6: Oh? Well, talk, I'm listening.
4: It's about some pearls, 49. Is that right, Wilder?
5: Quite what?
4: A pearl necklace that somebody hoisted.
6: Go on and get out before I have you thrown out.
4: You do what?
6: I'll do nothing.
4: Yeah, that's better, Joe-Face. What about them pearls?
6: I don't think I heard about it.
4: Try to remember. Maybe if I pulled off one of your ears, it might help.
5: Henry, you seem to be doing all the work. Do you think that's quite fair?
4: Sure. Okay, you work them over. These fat guys do something lovely.
6: Oh, take it easy. I ain't heard nothing. You guys insurance men, huh?
4: Now you're cooking with helium, Doughface.
6: What insurance company you boys work for? Huh?
4: Give them our card, Wilder.
5: No, this is my personal card. Have my phone number on.
6: Okay. You may be surprised. You may get a call.
4: What do you think, Wilder? You think this muzzler is leveling with us?
5: I dare say he wouldn't be above telling us an untruth.
4: Get you a real comedian. Wait till I loosen my belt. You've given us a straight good Scandizzi.
6: Great goods, absolute. We'll cooperate. I bet you get a call.
4: Okay. So long, Scandizzi. And keep your schnozzle clean if you don't want to be looking for it under your desk, hey?
5: And that goes for your cat, too, Scandizzi, hey?
4: What now?
5: I think we've done an adequate day's work, Henry. The procedure would seem to be for me to go home and wait for the telephone to ring, bearing glad tidings from the underworld.
4: What about me?
5: I would suggest that you wend your way homeward also. Here's my private number. Call me in the morning.
4: Okay, see you tomorrow.
5: I went home and waited for the phone to ring. I must have fallen asleep after a while. It was quite dark when the call came through. Well, here goes. Walter Gage speaking, Hackney Insurance Company.
7: When did you become an insurance company?
5: Oh, no, it's you, Ellen. Why didn't you call on the private phone?
7: Oh, I didn't have the number handy. You haven't found the pearls yet.
5: How'd you know?
7: He just got a telephone call.
5: From whom?
7: He didn't say. All he said was he heard from somebody named Stan something.
5: Scandizzi?
7: Oh, that's it. That we were looking for the pearls.
5: Has he found out the pearls are false?
7: No, I didn't tell him.
5: All right, don't worry. We have an idea how to get them back.
7: We? Who's we?
5: Henry and me.
7: Henry who?
5: I go Berger. I've hired him to help me find the pearls.
7: Are you out of your mind? Didn't Henry take the pearls?
5: Of course not. He only left because he was in love with you.
7: Oh, Walter, that big brute. How could you say such a thing?
5: Ellen, I thought you'd be flattered.
7: Flattered? I never want to speak to you again, Walter Gage. Goodbye.
5: Ellen. Oh. Women, I sometimes wonder. Hello, honey. I'm so glad you called back. Listen, darling.
8: Who are you calling honey, sweetheart?
5: Who's this?
8: Never mind. Your name Gage?
5: Yes.
8: A guy named Scandizzi says you're looking for some oyster fruit. A frail named McIntosh says you're the guy to talk to.
5: Possibly.
8: Well, I got 49 of them, pal. Pink ones. $5,000 is the price.
5: Oh, that's absurd. Those pearls happen to be false.
8: Quit your kidding. You heard me. $5,000. I'll give you tomorrow afternoon to scrape it together. Then I'll call you and let you know where to meet me.
5: Ellen, this is Walter.
9: I told you I never wanted to speak to you again.
5: All right, I won't speak to you. Just tell me the name of the man who sold Mrs. Penroddick's pearls for her.
9: Gallimore, Roger Gallimore. He has a jewelry company downtown.
5: Thank
9: you. Walter!
5: How do you like it, darling?
1: I was beginning to see the light. The next morning, I went to see this Mr. Gallimore. He was a tall, pink man of about 70, and he listened to my narrative of events with considerable interest.
10: $5,000 seems like a good deal for a string of false pearls.
5: Yes, indeedy. And you know what I think, Mr. Gallimore?
10: What, Mr. Gage?
5: I believe that the pearls are in fact real. You're a very old friend of Mrs. Penroddick. Perhaps even a childhood sweetheart. When she gave you the pearls to sell, you didn't sell them, Mr. Gallimore. Instead, you gave her $20,000 of your own money and returned the pearls to her, pretending they were imitations of the original necklace.
10: Son, you think a lot smarter than you talk.
5: I try very hard, Mr. Gallimore. Then I'm correct?
10: Embarrassingly so, Mr. Gage. Pearls are real. Now, what would you like me to do?
5: Give me $5,000 with which to get them back. Mr. Gallimore felt much better after he had a glass of water, and some hours later I managed to convince him that I knew approximately what I was doing. He gave me a check for $5,000. This check, Henry.
4: You mean he gave it to you? 5,000 fish, just like that?
5: You have said it.
4: Well, I'll be a Mickey Finn at a woman's club lunch. Kid, you got something with that daisy chain chatter of yours.
5: Thank you, Henry. At any rate, all that remains now is for the phone to ring.
4: You can say that again.
5: Very well. Hello?
8: Gage?
5: Yes, who's this?
8: Guess. You got the dough?
5: It's in my pocket at this exact moment. If I have any assurance of honorable treatment, I'm prepared to go through with it.
8: Oh, you get the marbles, okay? We're in this business a long time, and we can't afford the wealth. If we did it, it'd get around, and nobody would play with us.
5: I understand. What are your...

0: yeah. Hooray for Alexander Graham. What's his name? But what did the guy say?
1: Yes. It's all arranged, Henry. I'm to meet them tonight, all by myself, and give them the money.
0: All by yourself, huh? Get you a real comedian. Wait till I loosen my belt. They'll take the dough and leave you laying there, bleeding all over yourself, and they'll still have the marbles. I ought to go with you.
1: Henry, it's my duty, and I must brave these monsters in human guise, alone and unattended. Of course, I do have a big car, and you could hide on the floor under a rug.
0: It's a cinch.
1: But maybe...
0: Walter, the only thing wrong with you, as far as I can see, is you got holes in your head. All I'm trying to do is keep you from getting another one. I'm going with you.
1: Dog was settled. Henry was to go with me. That afternoon, I stopped at the bank. I cashed Mr. Gallimore's check and changed it into $100 bills.
2: $3,500.
1: You counted as all for your own.
2: $5,000.
1: Now a roll of quarters, please.
3: Roll of quarters, please.
1: There seems to be an echo in here. Leave them in the wrapper.
0: Ooh, quite heavy, aren't they?
1: Yes, aren't they? That evening, I found myself out on the Pacific Palisades with Henry Eichelberger, boy, in the back of the car. I was very nervous. I think Henry was also. Neither of us were any too sure of what was going to happen that night.
0: Oh, me back!
1: What's the matter, Henry? Aren't you comfy back there?
0: Oh, I'm comfy, all right. Only my heater keeps digging into me. Ain't we there yet?
1: Well, we're getting close. Stay down. This is business.

0: the end of the line, Henry. Be careful, they're probably watching you.
1: Okay. What's that? It's me, Walter. My gun is breaking my back.
0: Well, stop sitting on it.
1: I did. Anything stirring?
0: No, keep quiet.
1: I'll make like a little mouse.

0: Don't you think we've waited? I mean, don't you think we've waited long enough, Henry?
1: Well, we only been waiting 15 minutes. Are you sure this is the place?
0: Yes, of course.
1: Well, let's get out of the car and see if anybody shoots at us. Then we'll know if somebody's around.
2: Well, that seems to be the difficult way of finding out, but let's try it. I personally feel sure that there's no one here but you and I.
1: What happened, Walter?
2: What do you think, Henry?
1: Well, it was just a tryout, that's all. Tomorrow this guy calls you again on the phone and he says, sorry, but they had to be careful and they'll try again tonight, maybe. Maybe out in San Fernando Valley. And the price is now $10,000 on account of their extra trouble. I ought to go back and twist that scandeezy so he spends the rest of his life looking up his left pants leg.
2: Well, Henry, what's the next move?
1: Feed at home, I guess. Anyhow, I won't need this gun anymore. My back is sore enough from it.
2: We stood there and looked at one another, Henry and I. He doubled his hands into fists and shook them slowly in his sadness. I, too, was melancholy. In the brief time I'd known Henry, I'd grown very fond of him.
1: That's it, all right. Nothing else to do but beat it on home. That's all that's left to us.
2: I took my right hand out of my pocket. I have large hands. In my right hand nestled the roll of quarters I'd gotten from the bank that morning. My hand made a large and heavy fist around them. Henry didn't notice.
1: What are you looking at me so funny for, Walter?
2: I just wanted to say goodnight, Henry. You had two strikes on me. This is the big one.
1: I don't get it.
2: He got it then. My fist with nearly a pound of metal in it caught him squarely on the jaw. For a moment, he wavered back and forth on his feet, and then... Henry Eichelberger lay motionless on the ground, as limp as a rubber glove.

0: I found the pearls twined around his ankle inside his left sock. Well, Henry, I said, although he couldn't hear me, you're a gentleman, even if you are a thief. You could have taken the money a dozen times today. You could have taken it a little while ago when you still had the gun. But even that repelled you. You threw the gun away, and we were man to man. But still you hesitated. In fact, Henry, I said, for a successful thief, you hesitated just a little too long. But as a sporting man, I can only think more highly of you. Goodbye, Henry, and good luck, I said. I put a $100 bill in his chubby little fist and withdrew. End of story.
1: But how did you know it was Henry, darling?
0: You told me so, little lemon cookie. You were quite sure of it.
1: I know, but you must have had proof of some kind.
0: Well, there was one other minor detail that convinced me Henry was the guilty party. I gave Scandisi my phone number, but I have two telephones. One's a private line. Only two people had that number. You were one of them. Henry was the other. When Henry's accomplice got in touch with me, he used the phone number I'd given Henry, not the one I gave Scandisi. You see?
1: Oh, darling, you're so clever.
0: Of course, you may kiss me if you like. A few months after Ellen and I were married, we received a letter postmarked Honolulu. It was from Henry.
2: My dear Walter, I have only just received the joyous tidings that you and Ellen are embarked upon the happy tide of holy matrimony. I am so glad for you. I often think of you, Walter, particularly with an overwhelming curiosity as to what it was you struck me with that night. Ah, well, I dare say it can only be conjecture on my part now. A hammer, perhaps. But I allowed my jaw to be exposed to your weapon while I stood there meditating as to whether to take your 5,000 then or wait for 10 the following evening was a human error of judgment. At any rate, I entertain no feelings of ill will toward you. On the contrary, I am indebted to you greatly. The ease with which you talked Mr. Gallimore out of $5,000 has changed my life. I have been taking English lessons myself, and am now practicing on a wealthy widow woman, not without financial success. Ah, toujours le sport. Devotedly, Henry. P.S. Was it, perchance, an anvil, I wonder?
1: You know, Henry wasn't such a bad fellow. All I really disliked him for was his barbaric English. Now he's changed that. Maybe I should have married him. What do you think, Walter?
0: Oh, get you a real comedian. Wait till I loosen my belt. And so closes Pearls Are a Nuisance, in which Roma Wines have brought you William Bendix and Alan Jocelyn as co-stars of tonight's study in Suspense. 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
5: This is Alan Jocelyn. I trust that you died in the wool suspense fans who are accustomed to somewhat heavier meat on these Thursday dramas weren't displeased with our efforts in the interests of gaiety and insouciance. Do you concur, Mr. Bendix?
2: Who gets you, a real comedian? 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
5: Courtesy impels me to tell you that Mr. Bendix here is being heard weekly on his own radio show, The Life of Riley, and Paramount impels me to say that he will soon be seen in their production 2 years before the match.
2: Permit me to return the favor. Hey, Alan Jocelyn is soon going to be seen in the 20th Century Fox 30th anniversary production Colonel Effingham's Raid.
5: Thanks, Bill.
2: No, not at all. Not at all.
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2: 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This, the last of the summer series, is The Fourth Man by John Russell. Noumea in the South Pacific. To a generation of French criminals, a word to be uttered in the same terrified breath with Devil's Island. The penal colony at Noumea, where the cutthroats, garrotters, and sadists from the dregs of French society were sent to a living death. Tonight we invite you to escape from Noumea in John Russell's The Fourth Man.
3: The raft stood to open sea. A mat of pandanus leaves served for its sail, and a paddle of wood for its helm. It was woven of reeds and bamboo sticks lashed upon triple rows of bladders, and it carried four men. Three of them sat huddled together at the far end. Their bodies were blackened with dried blood, and the hair upon them was long and matted. They wore only the rags of blue convicts' uniforms. On wrist and ankle, they carried their mark. The dark and wrinkled stain of the manacles. There was DuBose, doctor, man of the world, murderer.
4: Friend, the thing is done.
3: And Fenerul, forger, ladies' man, weakling, coward.
5: Yes, we've escaped.
3: And the one known as the parrot, thief and cutthroat.
4: So far, so good. And by the way of celebration, gentlemen, may I offer you cigarettes?
5: Cigarettes? Oh. Doc, you're a marvel, a magician. Look at them. White and fresh as though they just came from the package.
6: How did you do it?
4: Oh, every 6 months there are about 75 escapes from Noumea, and not more than one succeeds. Ours would be that one, I knew. So, 3 weeks ago, I bribed the night guard for these very cigarettes, so that we might sit here, my friends, as we are doing, and celebrate.
6: I want a light.
4: A light for the pet.
5: Our doctor's a wonder. He thinks of everything. He gives us cigarettes, matches, and our freedom.
6: Wait till you've got your 2 feet on the pavement again. That'll be the time to sound off about freedom.
5: To wear starched collars again. To stroll with a girl, clean and fresh from her bath. Down the Place de la Concorde, the Rue de Rivoli.
6: Suppose we get a storm.
4: It's not the season of storms.
6: Just the same. Suppose we get a storm.
4: Perroquet, my friend. You must not be so impatient. Remember, we were convicts back there, festering in oblivion. Now we are men raised from the dead.
6: Suppose we get a storm. You've got a gift of speech, Doctor. But where's the ship that was going to meet us here?
4: This is the day, as agreed. It will meet us.
6: The wind will blow us to China if we keep on.
4: We can't lie any closer to shore. There's a government launch at Torian. And I doubt if the native trackers have given us up.
5: Careful, Parrot. The natives will eat you yet.
6: I've heard about that. Is it true, Doctor, that they'll keep all the runaways they can capture to fatten on?
4: Oh, they prefer the reward still. I doubt if they've entirely lost the habit of cannibalism.
5: Piece by piece, Parrot. First they'll sample you. Then they'll make a stew out of your brains. Oh, they won't miss a thing.
6: Shut up, Fenerul. The filthy brutes.
5: Oh, I almost forgot. We have one of them with us.
3: Man was steering the raft. He sat crouched in the stern, his body glistening with spray. His huge dark hands held the steering paddle. he was motionless, like an idol, his eyes fixed on the course ahead. The fourth man on the raft.
4: You are looking at a Canuck, my friend. You will see nothing superior. No line of beauty to redeem the low angle of the forehead, the knobby joints of the body. Nature has stamped him with the mark of inferiority, and he has set the final seal himself. That twist of bark about his middle, that prong of pig ivory through his nose.
5: Yes, but nonetheless, he is a man, and there is a price on our heads. He could be taking us where he likes.
4: Calm yourself, Fenarou. This is a very simple animal, an infant, really.
6: Does that mean he couldn't double-cross us?
4: It does. He is bound by his duty. I made my bargain with his chief up the river, and this one is sent to deliver us on board our ship. That's the only interest he has in us.
5: And he'll do it?
4: He will. That is the nature of native.
5: No, I don't trust him, not for a minute.
6: The brute. The animal. You. It's you I'm talking about. You dirty brute.
4: Save your breath, Ferret. He speaks no language, only a few noises, a few signs.
6: I don't feel right on the same raft with that.
5: Well, turn yourselves up in the sun if you like, but me, I'm going to crawl under a mat and get some sleep.
4: Yes, we should all sleep a little, conserve ourselves. And when we awake, our ship will be here. A saucy little topsail schooner, a mast standing out against the sky, and we'll be on our way to France. Yes, sleep, my friend.
3: Two younger convicts dozed under the heat of the day, but not the doctor. He stood once again to sweep the skyline under his shaded hand. His plan had been so careful, so precise. He had counted absolutely on meeting the ship, a small schooner, one of those flitting half-piratical traders of the Copra Islands that can be hired, like cabs in a dark street, for any sinister enterprise. And there was no ship. And there was no crossroads where one might sit and wait.
5: Good morning, Doctor.
4: It's afternoon, Fenarou.
5: Oh, yes, so it is. I slept like a corpse.
6: Hey, where's the ship, Doctor? It was going to be here when we woke up.
4: It will be here.
5: Oh, I'm thirsty. I'm dying with thirst.
4: So we all, Fenarou.
5: Where's the flask? I'm roasted in the sun.
4: You'll just have to roast some more. This crew is put on rations.
6: Oh, what are you talking about? Where's that water?
4: I have it here.
6: Show your hand. You think it's yours?
4: No. It's ours, Parrot.
6: I want a drink, Doctor.
4: Think a little, Parrot. We have to guard our supplies like reasonable men. We don't know how long we may be floating here.
6: Oh, so that's how you talk now. You don't know how long. But you were sure enough when we started.
4: I'm still sure. The ship will come. She cannot stay for us in one spot. She'll be cruising to and fro until she intercepts us. And we must wait.
6: That's good. Wait. And in the meantime, what? Fry here in this heat, our tongues hanging out, while you deal us out water drop by drop?
4: Perhaps.
6: No. A man doesn't live who can feed me with a spoon.
4: Unless you would die very speedily, we must guard our water. We can only do our best with what we have.
6: All right, Doctor. Do your best. Give me a drink.
4: You may have your share, of course. But be warned. When it's gone, don't come to us, to Fenarou and me.
5: Yes, what's fair is fair.
6: My drink.
4: Very well.
6: Oh, a thimbleful. One thimble.
4: This way we should have enough for 3 days, maybe more. With equal shares among the three of us.
5: That's right. There are only three of us.
4: You were thinking of him, Fenarou. Of our pilot? He looks somewhat like us, doesn't he? But his body has never known clothes. His feet, shoes. His heart is never known the swelling that comes with feelings of love or beauty. His mind has never known a single thought. Look at us three, gentlemen. You, Fenero, a forger. You, Parrot, a thief. And I, Dr. DuBose, of Paris and Marseille, a murderer. And yet, we are civilized men, and this is a savage animal. And our provisions are for civilized men only.
2: The three men awoke to the second day on the raft. They looked and saw the far round horizon and the empty desert of the sea and their own long shadows that slipped slowly before them over its smooth, slow heaving. The land had sunk away from them in the night. The trap had been sprung. As the savage sun kindled upon them with the power of a burning glass, a calm fell, an absolute calm. The air hung, waited. The sea heaved and fell in polished undulations. And the sun shone, driving in on their eyelids like white-hot splinters. They crawled to the shelter of their mats, gasping, shriveling. And the world of water, was slack and thick as oil.
5: Oh, how lonely it is.
6: Dr. DuBose.
4: Yes, Parrot?
6: Look around you.
4: What do you mean?
6: Go on, look around. What do you see?
4: I see water, Parrot, and the horizon.
6: What?
4: Nothing else.
6: Oh, don't you see a ship? A saucy little schooner? Those were your words. Well, where is it? Why don't you see it?
4: It will come.
6: Will it comfort us to be dead when it comes?
5: You say that you count on your friends, but suppose they leave you to rot here. Leave Parrot and me to rot here. That would be a joke, eh, Doctor? To wait for a ship that will never come?
4: It will come. My friends will not fail me.
5: Why? How do you know? How can you be so sure?
4: There's a safety vault in Paris full of papers to be opened at my death. Those papers contain confessions. No, gentlemen, my friends will not fail me. Parrot.
6: Yes.
4: A moment ago, you asked me what I saw.
6: Well?
4: There was something I neglected.
6: What's that?
4: I see a Canuck on this raft with us. He does not join us. He does not look at us. He sits on his heels in the way of the native, with his arms hugging his knees. He sits at the stern, motionless, under the shattering sun, gazing out into vacancy. Whenever I raise my eyes, I see nothing else. Only this Canuck.
5: He seems to be enjoying himself quite well.
4: I was thinking so myself.
6: The cannibal. The savage.
4: He does not seem to suffer.
5: What's going on in his brain? What does he dream of there? He looks as though he hates us.
6: A dirty rat.
5: Maybe he's waiting for us to die. Maybe he's waiting for the reward. At least he wouldn't starve on the way home. He could deliver us piece by piece.
6: How does he do it, Doctor? Hasn't he any feeling?
4: I've been wondering. It may be that his fibers are tougher. His nerves.
6: But we've had water, and he hasn't.
5: And yet, see his skin. Moist and fresh.
6: And his belly, fat as a football. Don't tell me this savage is thirsty. Is there any way he could steal our supplies?
4: Certainly not.
6: Suppose he has his own supplies. Hidden.
5: What?
6: We'll see. Search the raft.
5: Come on, we'll learn his secret.
6: There, look under the mat.
5: Tear it apart.
6: Push him aside.
5: Anything there?
6: No.
4: Gentlemen,
6: no.
4: Gentlemen. You were mistaken. There's nothing hidden.
6: You're wrong about him, Doctor. You say he has no understanding. There's one thing he can understand. Pain! That'll teach you. Not so tipper now, are you? Not so happy with your luck. That'll make you feel...
4: Well, Parrot, you feel better now, don't you? Superior. Come back, my friends. Come back under the mats. The glare of the sun is not so bad there.
7: Oh, idiots.
5: What's the matter with our parrot now?
7: Idiots. Why do we look and look? The schooner can't help us now. If we're becalmed, then they are too.
5: Doctor, is that true?
4: Yes. We must hope for a breeze first.
5: Well, then why didn't you tell us we trust you? Why do you keep on playing out the farce?
7: You are wise, Doctor. You are very wise.
4: Put down the knife, Parrot.
7: You know things we don't, and you keep them to yourself. All right. But be careful. If you think you use your wisdom to get the best of us, be careful, Doctor. Because I still have the knife.
2: And so the days dragged by, the second, the third. And now it was the fourth day, and still there was no breeze. And still there was no ship.
5: Oh, Doctor.
7: Yes?
5: What do you stare at?
7: At him. At him, the native.
5: The Canuck. Why?
7: Look at him. And look at us. We are dying. Our powers are ebbing.
5: And him?
7: Naked, wild, brutish. He has yet to give the slightest sign of complaint or weakness.
6: Doctor, is this a man or a fiend?
7: A man. It is a man.
5: A miracle.
7: It is a man and a very poor and wretched example of a man. You'll find no lower type anywhere. Look at his cranial angle. The high ears. The heavy bones of his skull. Why, he's scarcely above an ape.
6: Then what?
7: He has a secret.
6: A secret?
5: But we see him. Every move he makes, every minute. What chance has he for a secret?
7: Absurd. Here are we three, children of the century, products of civilization. And here is this savage who belongs before the Stone Age. Is he to win this struggle? Absurd.
6: What kind of secret?
7: I can't say. Perhaps some method of breathing, some strange posture he uses to cheat the sensations of the body. Such things are known among primitive peoples. Known and jealously guarded. Like the properties of certain drugs, the uses of hypnotism. Who knows?
6: We can know. We can find out.
7: Would you ask him? Useless. He would not tell. Why should he? We scorn him. We give him no share with us. We abuse him. And so he falls back upon his own expedients. They are the means by which he has survived from the depth of time, by which he may yet survive when all our wisdom is dust.
6: There are a number of ways of learning secrets. I know them all.
7: It would be useless. How could he stand any torture you might invent? You saw how he behaved before? No, no, that's not the way.
6: Oh, listen to my way. I'm tired of all this talk. You say he's a man. All right, then he has blood in his veins. At least we could drink.
7: No, it would be too hot. It would be salt.
6: Well, kill him then and throw him over the side. Let's be rid of the thing.
7: We gain nothing.
6: Then what do you want?
7: I want to beat him. That's what I want. To beat him at the game. For our own sakes, for our racial pride, we must. To outlast him. To prove ourselves his masters. Watch him. Watch him closely, my friends.
6: Watch. I'll watch, all right, my good doctor. I'm not sleeping anymore. And leave you alone with that bottle.
5: The bottle. The bottle.
7: I've been meaning to discuss our rations with you.
6: Have you?
7: We're running very short. I'm afraid we must cut down again.
6: And what are we cut to?
7: Half a thimbleful.
6: No.
7: We must keep our wits.
6: I say no.
7: All right. Then we'll put it to a vote.
4: You say no, I say yes. Fenaru.
5: Yes, yes, anything, but give me mine now.
4: Then it's half a thimbleful for Monsieur Fenaru.
5: Of course.
4: Your share, Fenaru.
5: More, I'll die. Give me more.
4: No more today.
5: You must. Doctor.
4: No more today.
5: Look, a ship.
8: Oh, at last.
4: Where is it? I don't see any ship.
8: It's a trick. Look, Fenaru. He has the bottle. You dirty thief.
4: Look at him. You killed him with that oar.
8: What about the bottle?
4: Yes, there's some left. You caught him just in time.
8: And you caught the bottle just in time.
4: It seems I did.
8: And there is no ship. There will be no ship. We are done. Because of you and your dirty promises that brought us here. Doctor, liar, fool.
4: Don't come any closer. Unless you want this flask broken over your head.
8: No. Oh, I wouldn't want that.
4: Wait, just think, Parrot. Why should you and I fight? We can see the trouble through and win, yet. This calm can't last forever. Besides, there will be only two of us to divide the water now.
8: Yes, that's true, isn't it? Fenaru kindly leaves us his share, an inheritance. All right, I'll take mine now. My share. Right now, if you please. Later, we'll see.
4: So be it. Your share.
8: Many thanks. And now, Fenaru's share. To me, please.
4: As you say.
8: And now, another good doctor.
4: Three. That's enough, Parrot.
8: No, doctor. It's not enough. Now I'll take the rest.
4: Parrot! Stop my arm!
8: I'll kill you if you don't let go. Thank you. You see, I have manners, haven't I? And I have wisdom, too. Because I fooled a very wise man. I toast you, Doctor. The best man wins. That was a bright idea of yours. The best... Oh, no!
4: So the man wins, eh, Parrot? You forgot I'm a doctor, didn't you? You forgot that a man cannot go without water for 4 days, then drink his fill and live through it, huh? Go on, Parrot. Gasp out your worthless life while I laugh. The best man always wins, Parrot. The best man.
5: So, best man wins, yes, Doctor. You forgot my knife, didn't you? Forgot me, lying at your feet. Gave me up for dead, didn't you? But now, it is I, Fenaru, who will outlast the two of you. Here's my good doctor. The best man always wins.
4: Fenaru, you fool. The water, it's running.

0: Come in, come in.
1: Captain, longboat's back, sir.
0: All right, send Marteau in.
1: He's right here, sir.
2: Bad luck, sir. The raft was here all the time, not 10 miles away from it.
0: Ah, that calm. Well, where are they, the passengers?
2: No, we're too late. They're all dead.
0: All dead, huh?
2: Yes, one stabbed to death, another skull crushed, the other fried by the sun. All dead.
0: Well, then, all the better. Of course, there's nothing to feed.
2: Yeah, but how are you
0: going to... Hogsheads, my friend. The hogsheads in the afterhold. Fill them nicely with brine, and there we are.
2: Well, I don't understand.
0: Oh, you're dull, Marteau, very dull. The gentleman's passage is all paid. Before we left Sydney, I contracted to bring back 3 escaped convicts. I'll bring them back, pickled. So if you'll go back, Marteau, and bring them aboard for the trip, I'll be much obliged.
2: Very well, sir. Oh, there's a 4th man on the raft, Captain. A Canuck. Still alive. What do we do with him?
0: A Canuck? No word in my contract about any Canuck. Leave him there. He's only a savage.
3: Dr. DuBose and Fenneru and the parrot went aboard for the long trip to their beloved Paris, their bodies pitching and rolling gently in the huge vats of brine. On the raft, the 4th man raised his head slightly as a wind freshened from the west. He watched until the schooner turned, shaping away for Australia, and disappeared over the rim of the horizon. Then he spread his sailor pandana sleeves and headed his raft eastward, back toward New Caledonia, back toward home. Feeling somewhat dry after his exertion, the native plucked a hollow reed at random from the rushes on his raft. Slowly, lazily, he stretched himself at full length in his accustomed place at the stern. He thrust the reed down deep into one of the bladders underneath the raft, and slowly drank his fill of sweet water. He had a dozen such storage bladders remaining, built into the floats at intervals above the waterline, quite enough to last him safely home again.

0: Escape is produced and directed by William N. Robeson. The Fourth Man by John Russell was adapted for radio by Irving Rabbit. With Paul Frees as Dr. DuBose, Joe Kearns as Fenaroo, and Nestor Piva as Parrot. Bill Johnstone narrated. The special musical score was conceived and conducted by Cy Feuer. 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
4: Oh, oh, oh. End, stop, triple O.

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This is your host inviting you into the inner sanctum once again. Come in, you're early tonight. The coroner hasn't arrived yet. But it's all right, the corpse is here. Yes, that's him over there in the corner. The slightly decapitated gentleman sitting with his head in his hands.

0: 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Let's gather round and meet that grim reaper, Mr. Macabre.
1: No. Don't try to run away.
0: Lie perfectly still. If you race with Mr. Macabre, you're liable to end up in a dead heat. From the living room of a small house that has seen better days, a single light shines in the early evening. Inside, Grace Denning waits alone for her father to come home. Anxiously lighting one cigarette from the other, she paces the floor until at last she hears his footsteps on the porch stairs.
2: Father? Is that you, Father?
3: Yes, dear. Were you worried about me?
2: Well, you're never this late for dinner. I thought something might have happened to you. You weren't down at the river again, were you, Father?
3: No.
2: Well, where were you?
3: Just downtown. I stopped off for a minute. Grace, why are you staring at me?
2: Well, you look so strange, so frightened.
3: Well, I should be frightened. You know what it's like to live without money week after week, waiting, hoping for a break that never comes.
2: Well, don't worry, darling. Your luck will change.
3: I'm not worried anymore.
2: You got the loan?
3: Yes.
2: From the bank?
3: No. From Dr. Tarleton.
2: Dr. Tarleton? He wouldn't lend you any money. He wouldn't lift a finger to help you.
3: Why not? He's an old friend of mine, isn't he?
2: Well, I wouldn't call him a friend. Not after the way he's treated you all these years. He still hasn't forgiven you for taking Mother away from him.
3: Don't be a fool.
2: Well, he hasn't. He's still in love with her. He told me so. At the funeral.
3: Well, what difference does it make? I've got the money, haven't I?
2: But how did you get it?
3: I told you he lent it to me.
2: Why did he lend you that money?
3: Because I gave him something in return.
2: What?
3: I sold him my brain.
2: What do you mean, Father?
3: I willed it to him in return for the loan.
2: Your brain?
3: Yes. He said it would be of value to him in his experiments. He said the medical school was making a study of men with artistic talents.
2: But you haven't painted for years.
3: Well, Dr. Tarleton didn't really want my brain, Grace. Can't you see? It was just an excuse to torment me.
2: Well, you're not going through with it. I won't let you.
3: You'll have to, Grace. I've gotten the money.
2: Then you'll give it back. I won't let you take it.
3: Here, what are you doing?
2: Holding him up to return that money.
3: Put that phone down.
2: Father, let go. Drive you out of your mind if you accept this loan. Let me speak to him.
4: Dr. Tarleton's office. Miss Henry speaking.
2: Hello. Oh, Miss Henry. Is Dr. Tarleton there?
4: Why, who's calling, please?
2: This is Miss Denning, George Denning's daughter. Would you ask the doctor to come to the phone, please?
4: I'm afraid I can't, Miss Denning. Dr. Tarleton is dead.
2: Miss Henry, I hope you don't mind my coming over here, asking you all these questions, but you see, Dr. Tarleton was an old friend of the family's, and I'm rather anxious to know the circumstances.
5: I understand, Miss Denning. Dr. Tarleton often spoke of you and your mother.
2: When did he die, Miss Henry?
5: This afternoon, about 5 o'clock. We can't be sure of the exact time. Nobody was with him when he died.
2: Nobody?
5: As far as we know. I was out of the office on an errand when it happened, and when I got back, he was dead.
2: But what happened to him? I mean, it was all so sudden. Did he have a heart attack or something?
5: Well, he was subject to dizzy spells, Miss Denning. He probably had one this afternoon.
2: Oh, I see.
5: But I'm not sure that's what caused the accident.
2: Accident?
5: Yes, he fell against the instrument cabinet in his office and broke the glass. The edge of it cut an artery in his neck, and he died before anyone could reach him.
2: How awful. Well, what makes you think it wasn't an accident?
5: I don't know. I just have a feeling it might have been murder.
2: Why? Was anybody with Dr. Tarleton when you left this afternoon?
5: Yes. A man by the name of Macabre.
2: Who?
5: Mr. Macabre. I don't know his first name or anything about him, but the police are investigating him right now.
2: And there wasn't anybody else this afternoon?
5: Not that I know of.
2: Are you sure? Didn't Dr. Tarleton have an appointment with a man who was interested in some sort of brain experiment?
5: What's that?
2: an elderly gentleman, tall, with gray hair and a long, thin face.
5: Why, Miss Denning, that was Mr. McCobb.
3: Where have you been, Grace?
2: Oh, just out for a walk.
3: Now, don't lie to me. Where have you been? Over to Dr. Tarleton's office.
2: Yes?
3: Yeah, well, what for? I told you not to meddle in my business. Tarleton's dead, and my bargain with him is automatically canceled.
2: Is that the agreement you made with him, Father?
3: My agreement with Dr. Tarleton doesn't matter anymore.
2: It doesn't to me, Father, but it might to the police if they find a copy of that agreement.
3: What are you driving at?
2: Don't you think they'll find out Tarleton's death wasn't an accident?
3: Good heavens, Grace, you don't think I killed him, do you? You don't think I murdered a man for the sake of a few $100s?
2: What did you do? You were in his office at 5 o'clock this afternoon, weren't you?
3: Who told you that?
2: What difference does it make? Miss Henry knows you were there. She told me all about it.
3: I didn't speak to Miss Henry.
2: Mr. McCobb did. Oh, for heaven's sakes, Father, don't you think the police will see through a trick like that? They're out looking for you right now.
3: Well, confound it, Grace. I didn't kill Dr. Tarleton. And I never heard of Mr. McCobb. Now, let's not talk about him.
2: All right, Father. If you want to bluff it through, I can't stop you. Only I wish that you...
3: Just a minute. I'll get that.
2: No, let me. It may be the police. Hello?
6: Hello, Miss Denning?
2: Yes?
6: I've got to see you right away. I have something to tell you about the murder of Dr. Tarleton.
2: What do you mean?
6: I can't talk to you over the phone, but if you'll come down to 54 Palmer Street right away, I'll tell you all about it. Come alone, Miss Denning, and come quickly.
2: Just a moment. You haven't told me who you are.
6: Oh, I'm sorry. The name is Mr. McCobb.
7: Yes, what do you want?
2: Why, I'm Miss Denning. Weren't you expecting me?
7: I never expect anybody around here, especially at this time of night. What did you ring the bell for?
2: Well, I was supposed to meet somebody here.
7: Are you sure you got the right address? This is the University Medical School, the autopsy lab. We're closed up for the night.
2: That's strange. I was sure he said 54 Palmer Street.
7: Who was this? One of the students?
2: No. A friend of mine.
7: Well, it's a funny place to be meeting a friend of yours, but if he said he'd be here, well, maybe you better come in.
2: Well, I...
7: Come on. I don't mind you waiting on the inside. Sure. Yeah, I'm always glad to have a little company around. A place like this kind of gets under your skin.
2: What do you mean?
7: Ain't you never been to a medical school before?
2: No, I...
7: Well, there ain't nothing to be afraid of, lady, but it's just like being in a morgue with them dead ones around, especially tonight.
2: Why tonight?
7: And didn't you read in the papers what happened? Didn't you see where that doctor got killed under mysterious circumstances?
2: Dr. Tarleton?
7: Yeah, that's the one.
2: You knew Dr. Tarleton?
7: Well, sure I knew him. He used to teach down here. Anatomy.
2: Oh, I didn't know that. Maybe that's why I was told to come here.
7: Because of Dr. Tarleton? You know something about his death?
2: No. But the man I'm supposed to meet here does. Have you ever heard of a Mr. McCobb?
7: McCobb? Are you waiting for Mr. McCobb?
2: Yes. Do you know him?
7: Who sent you here?
2: He did. He called me up on the phone and told me he wanted to speak to me about Dr. Tarleton's death.
7: Mr. McCobb said that?
2: Yes.
7: You better come with me, lady.
2: What's wrong?
7: I didn't say there was anything wrong. I just want you to come with me. I've got to know if you're telling me the truth.
2: Where are you taking me?
7: Don't worry, it ain't far. Right in here. Come on.
2: Stop pulling me, will you? Where are we?
7: Where do you think? In the lab.
2: But why did you bring me here?
7: Didn't you say you had to see Mr. McCobb?
2: Yes, but...
7: Well, this is where he is. Right in that canvas bag.
2: It's a body.
7: Of course it's a body. And they give them all names. The students, I mean.
8: Oh, no.
7: This one is Mr. McCobb. That's what I want to know. Who put you up to this? Who told you to come over here and tell me he was alive?
8: Nobody.
7: Don't lie to me. Every one of them students know I'm scared of Mr. McCobb. They've been playing tricks on me ever since I got
8: here. Let me go.
7: Not until I make sure he's in that bag.
8: What are you doing?
7: I'm opening it up.
8: No.
7: Look. It's not Mr. McCobb.
8: What?
7: It's Dr. Talton.

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4: Now that you've had a few moments to let your hair down, let's get back to our story and make it stand up again. Let's see now, where were we? Oh, yes. In that lovely little dissecting room where the university goes to meet the student body. As I remember it, Grace Denning went there, too, with a night watchman to see a man about a corpse. But the corpse didn't keep his appointment. At the last moment, Mr. McCobb got cold feet and left Dr. Talton holding the bag.
5: Are you sure it's Dr. Talton?
6: Can't you see it is?
5: I'm going to call the police.
6: Now, wait a minute. You're not going to call anybody till you tell me why you came here.
5: I told you.
6: Told me a lie. You knew Dr. Talton was in this bag. You brought him here.
5: Don't be a fool.
6: Well, then who did? Who put you up to this? One of them students?
5: No.
6: They must have, or you wouldn't have told me that story about Mr. McCobb. Where is he? What have they done with him?
5: Nothing. I didn't have anything to do with it.
6: Mean? You're not playing a trick on me?
5: Of course not.
6: Then it's true. It was Mr. McCobb.
5: What?
6: He's the one who killed Dr. Talton. He's the one who put him in that bag.
5: What are you talking about? You're insane.
6: Insane, am I? You don't know about Mr. McCobb. You don't know where he came from.
5: What do you mean?
6: His body, Miss Denning. They brought it from the state penitentiary. He was a murderer.
5: Stop it. Stop it!
6: No, I can't stop it. Don't you understand? We've got to find him and bring him back before it happens again. Wait, there's the phone. Hello?
7: Hello. Is Miss Denning there, please?
6: Just a minute. It's for you, Miss Denning.
5: A call?
6: Yes, here, answer it.
5: Oh. Hello?
7: Hello, Miss Denning?
5: Yes?
7: Tell your father not to worry about the murder. Dr. Talton was killed by a woman. A woman who lives at 9 River Road.
5: How do you know? Who is this?
7: Don't you recognize my voice? I'm Mr. McCobb.

0: That's the house, Father. 9 River Road.
1: Grace, you're not going in there.
0: I've got to, Father. I've got to know who this woman is.
1: Well, then I'm going with you.
0: No. Please, you stay here. It may be some sort of a trap to find out where you are. I'm better off alone.
1: Well, careful, Grace. Please be careful. If this woman is a murderess...
0: Don't worry, Father. Just stay in the car and I'll call you if I need you.
1: Well, all right, dear. I'll be right here.
2: Come in, Miss Henning.
0: Miss Henry.
2: Yes, Dr. Tarleton's nurse.
0: Good heavens. How did you know I was at the door?
2: I saw your car drive up. Come in, won't you?
0: Quick, Miss Henning, come in. I've got to talk to you.
2: What's the matter?
0: Shh,
2: I'll tell you in a minute. Just let me close the door. There, that's better. Now I can speak freely.
0: You act as though you were expecting me, Miss Henry.
2: I was.
0: That's strange. Nobody knew I was coming.
2: Oh, but you're wrong. I had a message saying you were.
0: A message? From whom?
2: Well, he wouldn't give me his name over the phone, but I had a feeling it was Mr. McCubb. Remember? He's the man I told you about at the office, the one the police are looking for.
0: He called you on the phone?
2: About 10 minutes ago.
0: What did he say?
2: Well, he didn't want to talk very much, but he said you were coming over to see me about Dr. Tarleton's death. He said you suspected me of committing the murder.
0: What do you mean?
2: Do you, Miss Denning?
0: Why, no. I have no reason to suspect you. What made you think I did?
2: Just the fact that he said so. And the way you're looking at me right now. How did you find out about the letter opener, Miss Denning?
0: What letter opener?
2: The one that's missing from Dr. Tarleton's desk. Who told you about it?
0: Why, nobody. I didn't know it was missing until you just mentioned it.
2: Then why did you come here?
0: Because Mr. McCubb...
2: Don't blame it on him. He never saw that letter opener.
0: Well, neither did I. I don't even understand what connection it has.
2: Don't you, Miss Denning? Why would a letter opener be taken from Dr. Tarleton's desk unless it had been used to commit the murder?
0: You mean Dr. Tarleton was stabbed to death?
2: He might have been. The murderer could have stabbed him first and broken the instrument cabinet later to make it look like an accident. Only that isn't the way it happened.
0: How do you know?
2: I know because that letter opener isn't really missing. It's just been mislaid somewhere. And if I had a chance to search the office, I'd probably find it.
0: Why don't you search the office now, Miss Henry?
2: I will, if you'll come with me.
0: All right. I'll come with you.
2: Good. I felt rather peculiar about going down there alone, but if you're with me...
0: Miss Denning,
2: what's the matter?
0: Behind you, look. At the back window.
2: What?
0: I don't see anything.
2: It was there, I tell you. It was there a moment ago.
0: What?
2: A face peering in through the window. It's macabre.
0: Funny. There doesn't seem to be anyone else back here.
2: It must have been your imagination.
0: No, I saw it. I tell you, there was something.
2: Wait. What is it?
0: Thought I heard something move behind the garage.
2: Quick, let's go in there. We can look through the back window without being seen.
0: Careful now. We must make a sound.
2: Here. Hold on to my arm.
0: I can't see a thing, Miss Henry. Who's there?
1: Don't be afraid, Miss Denny. It's me.
0: Who are you?
1: Mr. Crane, don't you remember? The night watchman from the medical school.
0: What are you doing here?
1: I'm looking for Mr. McCobb. He's around here somewhere. I just saw him.
0: Where?
1: Out in the field, behind the garage.
0: I don't see anyone out here.
1: You're not looking in the right place. Come with me. I'll show him to you.
0: No, don't.

0: until I find out about Mr. McCobb. Don't worry, Miss Denning. I'll meet you at the doctor's office in a few minutes.
1: Are you sure you'll be all right?
0: Of course, of course. Go ahead.
1: All right. I'll see you later.
2: Mr. McCobb! Mr. McCobb!
0: Oh, Mr. Crane! Where are you? Why don't you answer me? Dear, who's on that path?
1: Oh, no, don't! Don't! The letter opener. The same letter opener.
0: Father! Aren't you in the car, Father?
3: It's all right, Grace. I'm here.
0: Oh, where?
3: Right here in the doorway. Why did you think I'd left you?
0: Didn't know where you were. Why didn't you wait for me in the car?
3: Oh, I don't know. I just got tired sitting there. Besides, I thought I heard some voices back in the house. Is anything wrong?
0: No. At least I don't think so. I'll know better after we get to Dr. Tarleton's office.
3: What are you going down there for?
0: A letter opener, Father. I've got to find out if it's really missing.
3: Oh, Grace, will you stop butting into other people's business?
0: But this is our business. Don't you understand? Are you coming with me? Or shall I go alone?
3: No, no, dear. I'll go with you.
0: Wait right here, Father. Just outside the door. Let me know if anybody comes down the hall. Even Miss Henry.
3: All right, but hurry.
0: I'll be as quick as I can. Oh, I should have turned on the light before I closed that door. Now, where on earth is that light switch? Oh. What's the matter with this thing? That doesn't work.
4: No. No, it doesn't, Grace.
0: Who said that?
4: I did. Don't you recognize my voice?
0: No. Where are you?
4: Over here. Sitting at my desk.
0: Dr. Tarleton.
4: Yes.
0: You're alive.
4: No, my dear. I'm just living on borrowed time for a while. Just long enough to tell the police who murdered me.
0: It's a trick. You're not really dead.
4: No. You shouldn't have come back here to return that letter opener. That was the trap we set for you. Only we never dreamed you'd kill Miss Henry.
0: You fool! Who are you?
4: Dr. Tarleton, dear. The man who was foolish enough to leave you half his estate because of your mother. You're a murderess, Miss Denning.
0: Be quiet! Be quiet or I'll kill you!
4: You can't kill me, Grace. You've done it already.
0: Don't do it again! I'll do it right this time, the way I killed Miss Henry!
4: Here, put that letter opener down.
0: No! Let me go! Let me go!
4: Grab her, Gus. I've got her hand.
0: No, don't touch me.
4: It's all right, Miss Denning. We won't frighten you anymore. We've got all the evidence we need now.
0: You're a detective.
4: You guessed it.
0: The dead man. The one you had propped up in the chair. Who is that?
4: Don't you know? That was Mr. McCobb.
5: Well, that was a corny stunt for McCobb to play. If I were a corpse, I wouldn't go around frightening confessions out of murderous young ladies. I'd rather be seen dead. And speaking of death scenes, have you ever heard the one about the ambitious ghoul who left no stone unturned?

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Everett Sloan played Crane. 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

0: what evil lurks in the hearts of men. The Shadow knows.
1: Once again, your neighborhood blue coal dealer brings you the thrilling adventures of The Shadow, the hard and relentless fight of one man against the forces of evil. These dramatizations are designed to demonstrate forcibly to old and young alike that crime does not pay. Friends, war has driven the demand for anthracite coal to an all-time high. Yes, anthracite has pitched in to do five big extra wartime heating jobs, of which replacing wood is just one. That's right, friends. Wood, scored wood, was an important peacetime fuel. But suddenly it disappeared. All over rural America, wood piles vanished. The cutters were off to war, or to work in war plants in the city. 544,000 homes faced bitter cold weather without fuel unless anthracite was immediately supplied. But you can bet it was supplied, friends, and not just meet this missing wood emergency, but to meet other wartime demands, too. To fill Uncle Sam's huge new military coal bin, to replace oil shipped to Africa, and coke now making steel in Pittsburgh mills. True, to meet these tremendously increased demands, you have been limited to 87.5% of last year's coal. But knowing how vital the coal thus made available is to victory, we know you are accepting this war limitation cheerfully. The Shadow, mysterious character who aids the forces of law and order, is in reality Lamont Cranston, wealthy young man about town. Several years ago in the Orient, Cranston learned a strange and mysterious secret, the hypnotic power to cloud men's minds so they cannot see him. Cranston's friend and companion, the lovely Margot Lane, is the only person who knows to whom the voice of the invisible Shadow belongs. Today's drama, Drums of Doom.

0: dancing. She's wonderful.
1: Unbelievable, Margaret. She's all over the stage at once.
0: Oh, look, Tom's getting the shivers.
1: Most amazing bit of interpretive dancing I've ever seen. The high spot of Louise Renaud's career, all right.
0: This is a macabre number, isn't it, Ron?
1: Yes, based on a native sacrificial dance at Haiti. According to the program, no white man's ever seen it before.
0: Look, come on. Hmm? There's actually frozen in the middle of the stage, staring up as though she was hypnotized.
2: Something's wrong, Lamont. The curtain's coming down.
3: Yes, I wonder what it...
2: Oh, Lamont, what could have happened?
4: Ladies and gentlemen, I regret to announce that due to a sudden indisposition, Miss Ronaldo will be unable to continue her performance.
3: Oh, what an idiot.
0: Yes, Miss Lane?
5: Yes, I'm Miss Lane.
0: You're Louise and Marlon, the dancer.
5: Yes. They told me I might find Mr. Thompson here. It is terribly important, don't you think?
0: Well, I'm expecting him shortly. Won't you come in?
5: Thank you.
0: Well, that was a brilliant performance you gave last night. I hope your sudden illness was not serious.
5: Illness?
0: Is that an unfortunate interruption in your performance last night?
5: It is. Yes, it was most unfortunate. In the midst of life, there is always death.
0: What?
5: There is nothing. An old brother.
0: Oh, that's probably Mr. Cranston now.
6: Will you too?
5: Of course, Miss Lane.
3: Hello, Margot.
0: Come on. Louise Renaldo, the dancer, is here to see you.
3: She wants me?
0: Yes, and she's terribly frightened about something.
3: Well, let's go and find out what this is all about.
7: Hello, Miss Renaldo. Miss Lane tells me you wanted to see me.
0: Oh, yes, Mr. Cranston. It is very important. Could I speak to you alone?
3: Speak freely in front of Miss Lane.
0: Very well. I wanted to show you this. I know you have made a study of these things, Mr. Cranston, and I hope you would be able to help me.
3: Where did you get this?
0: I found it in my dressing room last night. And then, during the performance, I happened to look up in the scenery loft. A larger one hung up there, suspended in mid-air, like an omen of the devil. And that's when I screamed. Oh, Mr. Cranston, you've got to help me. I'm in terrible danger.
5: Find just a piece of black satin cut out in the shape of a little hand.
3: Do you have a scissors, Margot?
0: Why, yes. Just a minute.
5: Oh, Mr. Cranston, I don't know what to do. They are after me.
3: Come now, Miss Ronaldo. You've got to pull yourself together.
5: Yes.
3: Oh, thanks, Margot. We'll cut open this hand. Just as I thought. A bone and dust inside.
5: Afraid I don't follow all. What is this queer-looking black hand?
3: Margot, it's a symbol of something that reaches into the heart of our most civilized places. In the black jungles of Haiti.
5: Sounds menacing.
3: It is. This little black hand is a voodoo.
5: Voodoo?
3: Yes, Margot, the black magic of Haiti. This little black hand is the calling card of the voodoo. Whoever receives it is marked for death.
0: Lamont, Miss Renaldo found the black hand right on this dressing room table, didn't she?
3: Yes, Margot, and I... Shh, quiet.
5: Oh, had you known Miss Renaldo had been... Well, she asked us to wait in her dressing room until the performance was over.
8: I am sorry, Miss Renaldo, come to get castanet for her next number.
3: Dora, have you been with Miss Renaldo long?
8: 6 months. I must go. Miss Renaldo went for castanet.
5: Not very talkative, is it?
3: Did it look on her face, Margot, when she saw this little black hand?
5: Yes, it's either fear or guilt.
3: Margot, I think we'd better watch the rest of this show from the wings. Come on.
0: Margot, she's giving a magnificent performance. No one in the audience would ever suspect that poor girl's terror-stricken.
3: Yes.
6: I'm Ralph Henderson, Miss Rinaldo's manager.
1: Oh, how do you do? This is Miss Lane.
6: How do you do? Louise has told me that she was consented to help her. Frankly, I'm afraid for her. She never was very strong, and this fear that's taken hold of her seems to be undermining her health completely.
1: Mr. Henderson, do you know anything about Miss Rinaldo's maid, Sarah? She's a native of Haiti, isn't she?
6: Yeah, she's a strange girl full of native superstition.
1: Do you have any idea who might have put that voodoo in Miss Rinaldo's dressing last night?
6: Well, I have a thing to figure it out. You see, I know a bit about Haitian and folklore myself. Perhaps Louise may have unwittingly antagonized a native on a trip to Haiti. Well, the arm of the voodoo is long, Mr. Henderson.
0: You mean Dar?
6: Well, she'd be the most likely suspect, but she seems so devoted to Louise.
1: Good heavens, the stand back, fallen.
2: He's been hit!
1: Get a doctor, quick!
2: Mr. Ronaldo?
1: I can't tell, there's so much confusion out there.
4: Bill, bring down the curtain!
1: How is Louise?
7: She's not injured, Mr. Henderson. She just fainted when the sandbag fell so close to her. She's still unconscious. We'll need some water.
1: Oh, Zara, get some water.
0: Oh, yes, Mr. Henderson. That other dancing girl was killed, wasn't she, Lamont?
7: Yes, it was a terrible death.
0: Sir, I hate she's coming out of it.
8: Water needs.
0: Oh, thanks, Zara. Here, Mr. Rinaldo. Try to swallow a little of this. There. That's fine.
7: What is she talking about? I want to hear what she's saying.
0: Gray, tombstone,
8: icy. This is them. This is them. Papa Luba.
1: What are you gibbering about?
8: Listen. A voice. It is zombie. A voice of walking dead.
7: Zombie!
8: Yes?
7: Yeah.
8: It's a zombie!
7: Miss Rinaldo needs to come. Come on, I'm taking Zara outside.
8: Papa Luba! Huh?
1: Oh, all right.
8: It's a zombie!
1: Come on, Zara.
8: It's a zombie!
7: I wanted to get them out of here, Margot. I think this may be a chance to find out some things we want to know.
0: Lamont, she seems to be in a trance.
7: Yes, I know. It'll help.
0: What are you going to do?
7: I'm going to try hypnotism. Louise. Louise Rinaldo. Listen to me. You're going to tell me everything. Everything that has frightened you from the beginning.
0: Yes, from the beginning. It began in Haiti. We were walking through the woods one day.
8: Oh, Ralph, this Haitian countryside is beautiful.
1: It has been fun exploring it, but... getting dark, Louise. I think we ought to be starting back.
8: Oh, Ralph, look over there. Those tombstones. Why, it is a native burial ground.
1: Louise, come back here.
8: Oh, Ralph, come and look at the exquisite trinkets on these graves.
1: Don't touch them, Louise. Those ornaments are put on the graves by the natives to ward off evil spirits. The ladies are very superstitious. Listen. Tom-toms in the hills.
8: Oh, it is just a ceremonial dance, Ralph. Oh, look. Here's a curious-looking bracelet on its headstone here.
1: Hey. Why, that must be centuries old. A relic of the old slave trading days.
8: I want
1: it. No, Louise. I'd stir up trouble with the natives.
8: I don't care. I want it for my collection. And I'm going to take it.
1: Louise. We'd better get out of here quick. There's someone watching us from behind that tombstone.
8: All right. There is no one behind that tombstone, only under it. And he will never meet the bracelet.
0: Once again, from the moment I took that bracelet from the grave, I had no peace. I did not sleep. And always I hear the tombstone throbbing. It almost drives me mad. Finally, my husband suggests we cut our visit short and return to the States.
8: Her husband? I didn't know she was married.
7: Your husband?
0: Yes. Ralph Henderson.
8: Ralph Henderson? Why, that's a manager.
7: Let it go on, Margo.
0: The trip back was uneventful. The symptoms disappeared. I thought I was cured. After we got here, I began rehearsing for my recital. And then it started again.
7: What started again?
0: Visions, patience in the night. I would wake and see a figure standing by my bed, pointing at me. And then the drums would begin.
1: She's coming out of the crowd.
0: Where am I? Oh, Mr. Cranston, Miss Lane.
3: Telling us a very interesting story, Miss Rinaldo.
0: What did I say?
3: A good deal. Why were you keeping your marriage to Ralph Henderson a secret?
0: Oh, did I tell you that? He thought it would interfere with my career if it were known. Please, do not let him know I told you.
9: We'll keep your secret.
3: One more question, Miss Rinaldo.
0: Yes?
3: That slave bracelet you took from the grave, you have it with you?
0: No. No, it has been missing for several days now.
3: Well, could you describe it to me?
0: I have a picture of it here in my bag.
3: Good.
0: I was going to sell the bracelet to a dealer. I had it photographed so he could distribute copies among his clients. Oh, here's the picture.
3: Thank you. Very unusual looking. Shouldn't be hard to identify.
9: Oh,
3: I
9: do think it's all.
3: Later, Margot. Well, Miss Rinaldo, I think you'll be all right for tonight. Miss Lane and I have to be running along now.
4: Miss Lane, Mr. Cranston, I'm over here.
2: Oh, there's Shriggs, Cab Lamont.
4: Hey, where have you two been? You said I should meet you here after the show, you said. It's been over for hours.
3: Get in, Margot. I'm sorry, Shriggs. We had a little business backstage. Hope you didn't mind waiting.
4: No, I didn't mind. I didn't. I had the meter running the whole time.
2: You know, Lamont, I'd say that Zara is the most likely suspect. Maybe one of her ancestors is buried in that grave.
3: No, Margot, I've got a hunch there's something more diabolic than that behind this case. You see, Margot, that sandbag didn't fall by accident. The rope holding it was cut.
2: You mean that someone meant to kill Louise Rinaldo tonight?
3: I'm not sure, Margot. Anyone might have been under that sandbag when it fell, and the person who cut the rope knew that.
2: But I don't understand.
3: It doesn't make much sense, does it?
2: Lamont, what about that bracelet? If you could find out who stole it.
3: Margot, I'm not thinking about that. Maybe it'll locate that bracelet through Doc Bronson.
2: Doc Bronson? Who's he?
3: Someone in the shadow, sent to jail some years ago. He's a dealer in all sorts of strange curios, charms, bracelets, amulets, mostly stolen. That bracelet was stolen from Miss Rinaldo. The chances are sooner or later it'll find its way to Doc's place.
2: And you think...
3: I think it's about time the shadow renewed Doc's acquaintance.
10: What can I do for you? Well, that's fine. There's no one here. I could have sworn I had the door open. Who's that?
11: You forgotten your old friend, Doc?
10: That voice is the Shadow.
11: So you do remember me?
10: What do you want with me this time, Shadow? I ain't done nothing.
11: Little black hand I've just thrown on the counter. Do you recognize it?
10: No. I never saw it before.
11: Haven't you, Doc? What about that bracelet you're fingering so nervously? Where did you get it?
10: A friend gave it to me.
11: That bracelet was stolen from Louise Rinaldo, the dancer. It's a collector's item worth a fortune. Worth even murder.
10: I know what you're talking about.
11: You're lying, Doc. I remember receiving stolen goods is one thing, murder is another.
10: Murder? I ain't mixed up with no murder, Shadow.
11: Where did you get that bracelet?
10: All right, I'll tell you. Nobody's going to pin a murder rap on me. Some customer gave it to me as payment for a job I done.
11: What job?
10: That little black hand. Customer asked me to make him another one, just like the one I made for Gloria Nelson.
11: Gloria Nelson? Gloria Nelson died under mysterious circumstances a few years ago. Or maybe she was murdered, Doc.
10: Honest, I had nothing to do with it. All I did was...
11: Well, where'd you make those voodoo, Doc?
10: It was...
11: Doc! Doc! He's dead.
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13: Commissioner Weston will see you now, Mr. Cranston.
7: Oh, thanks, officer.
14: Well, hello, Mr. Cranston.
7: Oh, Mr. Henderson. Were you just in talking to the commissioner?
14: Yes, that unfortunate accident at the theater. Police have been conducting an inquiry.
7: Oh, is that so?
14: I hope you're not one of the suspects.
7: No, I'm afraid my visit here is truly social. Commissioner's a good friend of mine. Well, how is Miss Ronaldo?
14: Well, Mr. Cranston, I'm afraid her health won't stand up under the strain. Her heart isn't too strong.
7: Why don't you get her to go away for a while?
14: I suggested that, but she won't hear of it. Well, I've got to get back to the matinee. Goodbye, Mr. Cranston.
7: Goodbye, Mr. Henderson.
15: Oh. Hello, Cranston. What's on your mind?
7: Hello, Commissioner. I wonder if you'd do me a favor.
15: What is it?
7: Remember the Nelson case about 2 years ago, I think it was?
15: Nelson? You mean Gloria Nelson, the heiress?
7: That's right.
15: That's one I won't forget. She was found dead in her home. Someone in the department got the bright idea it was murder. We investigated thoroughly, and there wasn't anything to that theory. Gloria Nelson died of a heart attack. She was... what's that favor you're going to ask?
7: Well, I'd like the name of Gloria Nelson's nearest living relative. You probably have it in the files.
15: What's on your mind, Cranston? You haven't found out anything, have you?
7: Commissioner, you know I have no interest in crime.
13: Pardon me, Commissioner. I just got this report from the 9th Precinct. Old Doc Bronson's been found dead in his curio shop.
15: Doc Bronson, huh? Looks like the underworld is settling accounts again. Well, I think I'd better go down and have a look myself.
7: Well, the Commissioner.
15: Huh?
7: The file on Gloria Nelson, really.
15: Now, Cranston, you can't have it. It's against regulations. You'll find it in that first filing cabinet.
7: Good old Weston.
0: Lamont, we've got to do something. Louise Rinaldo just about got through with performance tonight. I never saw him in this fight.
7: Yes, I know, Margo.
0: Lamont. My door. It's open.
7: Margo, wait out here.
0: Be careful, Lamont.
7: No one here. It's all right. Come in, Margo.
0: Well, what do you suppose? I'm sure I locked the door.
7: Look, Margo, on that chair.
0: What is it?
7: Little black satin doll with a dagger through its heart.
0: What does it mean?
7: Another sign of the voodoo, Margo. It means someone's going to die tonight.
0: Oh, Lamont.
7: Now, we've got to act fast. Go over to Louise Ronaldo's apartment. Don't alarm her, but get her out of there somehow. I've got a hunch we'll find the answer to some of our questions tonight in Louise Ronaldo's apartment.
16: Opening the door.
0: Oh, help me.
7: Zara, what happened? You're hurt.
0: No. No, Miss Cranston. Hurry. Miss Ronaldo. Miss Lane in danger. Yes, hurry.
17: Louise. I don't think we should have come. You heard the voice of the woman. I said I must come here to the theater if I want to end this horror.
18: I'd like to know who made that call. There's nothing so menacing as a dark, empty theater.
17: If only we could put on a few lights.
0: No, no, no.
17: For the first, in darkness, the terror came. In darkness, we must go. It said we must find the center of the stage and wait there.
18: I don't like this.
17: Suppose it's a trap, isn't it? I think we'll believe it once.
0: The drums are back in my head again. They are following me.
18: Yes,
0: we're getting off the stage right now. The light. Someone has turned the spotlight on us. Who are you?
19: You die here tonight.
0: I can't see the spotlight blinding
19: me. You took the bread from the grave. You have passed. sleep of the dead. You must pay with your life.
2: No! No! Luis!
19: You will die with Harvey Lane.
2: Oh, no.
19: I will come down. Down! You die now!
2: No, it's gone. Oh, Shadow. Oh, thank heaven. Give Shadow, I will.
16: Why don't you come up and get me? You can't prove anything. Ruth? You've been talking to Ruth? She lied. Whatever she told you, she lied. Lawyer's death was due to natural causes. The police said so. No, no, it's not true. You know too much. Who are you? You won't be a shadow when I get the spotlight focused on you. There. I've got the spotlight on. I'll just swing this beam around until I can see you. Then you'll be a perfect target for my knives. I hear you coming, I can't see you. The light's right on you. I can't see you. I can't see you. I can't see. Voodoo! Voodoo! Down!
2: But Lamont, I still don't understand what made him do it.
3: And you see, Margot, Henderson, alias Nelson, was a psychological murderer. Took fiendish delight in literally frightening his victims to death.
2: Oh, how horrible.
3: His plan was to marry into a wealthy family, get his wife to sign over her interest to him, and then proceed to terrorize her.
2: But where does the voodoo come into it?
3: When he and Louise took that trip to Haiti, it gave him an idea how to get rid of her. And when she took the amulet from the grave, she was playing right into his hands.
2: You mean he used her own conscience to frighten him?
3: Yes. Together with a recording of Tom Tom as a witch doctor's costume. Those voodoos he got from the dock. Henderson had Doc killed to seal his lips, just as he killed Zara when she refused to assist him further in his plans.
2: Oh. Then Zara was in the scheme, too.
3: Yes. She confessed just before she died.
2: But Lamont, where does that falling sandbag fit into the picture?
3: All part of Henderson's campaign of fear, Margot.
2: Oh, I see. You know, you never did tell me what happened up there in the scenery loft with Henderson and the shadow.
3: Well, naturally, Henderson couldn't see the shadow coming. He must have fallen a victim of his own power of suggestion. Thought the shadow was some kind of black magic that had finally caught up with him. And as a result, he jumped to his death in the catwalk.

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1: Thank you, Ken Roberts, and good evening, friends. 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Keep the shades up. 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That'll help quite a lot. You'll be surprised how much. Now, another thing is the problem of high winds. Watch out for them. They create a stronger draft in your chimney, cause your fire to burn too fast and overheat your home. Offset high winds by closing the turn damper of your furnace just as far as you can. And I'd like to repeat an earlier warning about carrying a deep fire even in mild weather. Remember, another little trick of spring weather is the sudden drop in temperature. So for best results, even in mild weather, keep a deep fire. Then you're always prepared. I thank you.
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0: am the Whistler, and I know many things, for I walk by night. I know many strange tales hidden in the hearts of men and women who have stepped into the shadows. Yes, I know the nameless terrors of which they dare not speak. The Crowleys are a typical young married couple, the kind of people you have living on your block. A little more prosperous than most, perhaps. Drive a better car, nicer clothes, you know. Funny, too, because Jake Crowley only earns $47.50 a week as assistant manager of a branch of Sellers National Bank. And the neighbors might be surprised to learn that the Crowleys have only $321.17 in their joint bank account. That's not much. A pittance, it seems, to Trina Crowley. Especially when Jake tells her about how they came to have it.
1: Well, that's all that's left, Trina.
2: How much was it to begin with, Jake?
1: Almost $10,000.
2: $10,000? Well, where's it gone?
1: Where do you think? You wanted a new car, didn't you? You insisted on that trip to Tahoe last summer. You asked for this house, didn't you?
2: Oh, so I was the one at fault. I spent the money. I suppose the next thing you'll be saying is that I instigated the whole
1: affair. Listen, Trina, we won't get anywhere this way. We've got to figure a way out. I need your help.
2: Well, Jake, I don't know anything about finance. If only you'd told me before, perhaps you could have...
1: If postmortems aren't going to do any good, the thing's done. Can't you get that through your head?
2: Yes, I can get it through my head. And I won't be talked to that way.
1: All right, Trina. I'm sorry. I'm on edge. I'm sorry.
2: When are the bank examiners due?
1: Next Tuesday, after the weekend.
2: Can't you cover up some way? Isn't there something you can do?
1: Nothing. Since that new manager's been in, I haven't had a chance to lay my hands on the accounts.
2: Oh, Jake, I don't know what to say. It's...
1: The word is grand larceny, Trina.
0: And that's how it began. Jake had stolen $10,000 from the bank, and they had to do what they did. They were desperate. There didn't seem to be any way out, no way at all. Then, as though fate itself had planned it, the letter came.
1: I don't like your precious cousin, Charlie. I wish he'd stay home where he belongs.
2: It's only for the weekend, Jake. He says in his letter he'd enjoy spending our wedding anniversary.
1: Well, I'm not going to enjoy having him. Those stupid jokes he tells. I can hardly wait to hear that cheery laugh of his.
3: And so the fellow says, is this the general store? And the other guy says, yes. And so he says, okay, let me speak to the general. Do you like that?
1: Not particularly.
3: Well, then there's the one about the two bookies who went to heaven. Have I told that to you?
1: Is it funny?
3: It sure is.
1: And you haven't told.
3: And I haven't... Oh, say, that's good. That's real good.
1: Thanks.
3: Yeah.
2: Cousin Charlie.
3: Yeah?
2: I've laid out some towels for you if you want to freshen up. And your room's ready whenever you are.
3: Oh, thanks. Well, I guess I'll go upstairs, eh? Hey, where's that little traveling kit of mine?
2: Oh, it's there with your suitcase at the head of the stairs.
3: Huh? Yeah, so it is. Getting so I can't see a thing without my glasses. Think I'll take my suitcase up, too. I want to go. Oh, I dropped the kit.
2: Oh, here, I got it, Cousin Charlie. You seem to have a lot of money here, son.
3: Oh, the kit came open, didn't it?
1: It's in cash.
3: Yes, I just sold a piece of property of mine in Missouri on the way out here. Funny old codger brought it. Yes, insist on doing business in cash.
1: Quite a lot of cash, by the way, the looks of it.
3: Mm-hmm. $10,000.
2: An awful lot of money to carry around.
3: Well, I haven't had a chance to deposit it yet. You know, the funny part of it is, I've been trying to get rid of that property for years, and no one would touch it. And then suddenly, this guy offers me $10,000. Just like a present, ain't it?
1: Yes,
3: yes. Well, I guess I'll go on up. Happy anniversary. Oh, maybe I'm a little too early for that, huh? Well, anyway, happy anniversary.
2: You know, Jake, I've been thinking, as long as Charlie has a guest...
1: $10,000. Did you see it? $10,000, Trina. It would more than make up what I'm short at the bank.
2: I know, but I don't...
1: $10,000.
2: Jake. Good Lord, Jake.
1: Charlie's got $10,000.
3: With
4: 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And now, back to the Whistler.

0: When Jake Crowley found out that Cousin Charlie had $10,000 in cash with him, his eyes went cold and hard. You'd never seen him look like that before, had you, Trina? He stared intently as though he were seeing something that no one else could see. For a moment, you thought it was all in your mind, that you imagined what Jake was thinking. But then you couldn't help but know. Jake had planned.
1: Would you rather see me go to prison?
2: It might be better, Jake. Better than this.
1: You don't mean that, Trina.
2: Oh, Jake, I don't know what I mean. I'm so confused.
1: There's nothing to be confused about. We can't afford to be. I thought the whole thing out last night. I think I know how it can be done.
2: What do you intend to do?
1: Do you remember Charlie saying he couldn't see very well without his glasses?
2: He's always been near sighted.
1: All right. One of us has to get our hands on those glasses. We break them. Make it appear accidental, of course.
2: Men?
1: I've typed this note. Here, look it over. We'll find some way to get him to sign it. He won't know what he's signing if he can't read it.
2: Looks all right. Are you sure this will leave us in the clear, Jake?
1: Can't miss, Trina. All we have to do is get Charlie to sign it.
2: What are you going to use for that?
1: Potassium cyanide. The encyclopedia says 5 grains are fatal. I can buy it at a photography studio in town. They use it for gilding pictures. That way I won't have to sign for it.
2: Oh, Jake, I'm frightened.
1: No, you aren't. You aren't, Trina. You understand? When people get frightened, they get caught. Remember that.
2: But if Charlie should suspect anything, if Charlie should...
3: If Charlie should what?
2: Charlie!
3: Warning. My ears are burning. What were you saying about me?
2: Nothing. Nothing at all.
3: Oh, yes, you were. I heard you.
2: Heard what?
3: Well, I heard you mention my name. Oh, come on. What's the secret?
2: Oh, well, I was just telling Jake if you didn't like hotcakes for breakfast, I didn't know what I could say.
3: Hotcakes? Well, hotcakes are my favorite dish. Yes, sir.
2: Oh, wait a minute. Before you two sit down, this water faucet's stuck.
3: Hmm?
2: Wanted to see if you can turn it for me, please.
3: Why, sure thing. Let me. I'm a regular handyman, that's me. Now, which one is it?
2: It's the hot water faucet. Cold water works all right, but...
3: Hmm? Yeah. Yeah, it doesn't seem to be anything the matter with...
2: No, it's this one.
3: Hey, look out for that cold water.
2: Oh, dear, I'm flattered you're cute, haven't I? I'm so sorry. Here, take the dish.
3: Oh, thank you.
2: Here, let me have your glasses. I'll drive it.
3: Oh, that's all right. I can do it.
2: No, let me do it. I can do it.
3: Okay, yeah.
2: I don't know how I ever could have done
3: it. Look out for glasses.
2: Oh, God. Look what I've gone and got. I've broken your glasses.
3: Yeah, it was my only pair.
2: I'm sorry, Charlie. I'm terribly sorry.
0: Well, you've taken the first big step, Trina, and you're hoping you won't be sorry for it. Jake goes on to work, and you and Cousin Charlie lounge around the house. That afternoon, you're out on a sun porch trying to read, but you can't concentrate. All you can think of is how to get Charlie to sign that note. Then, as if an answer to the question, an article in the magazine caught your eye. And there was a solution as simple as that. What was it Jake said? People who get frightened get caught? Yes, be calm, Trina, and casual.
2: Cousin Charlie?
3: Mm-hmm.
2: Here's an interesting article. You seen this?
3: What?
2: It's about the different specimens of handwriting. It says that your entire character can be determined just by the way you sign your name.
3: No?
2: Yeah. It says if you circle your I's instead of dotting them, you're an extrovert. And if you don't cross your T's, you're an introvert. What are you, Charlie? An extrovert or an introvert?
3: Oh, I don't know. Anyway, I don't go in for that handwriting stuff. It's a whole lot of bunk.
2: Oh, maybe it's not. They have a chart here that explains the whole thing. Charlie.
3: Mm-hmm.
2: Charlie, write your name and let me see if I can analyze your handwriting.
3: Oh, no, Trina. I think I'd like to take a walk.
2: No, no, it'll take just
3: a second. Oh, some other time, huh?
2: Please, Charlie.
3: Oh, well, now, I didn't...
2: Yes. Can I use my pen?
3: Hmm?
2: Go on now. Write your name on this piece of paper.
3: Are you satisfied?
2: Yes. Yes, I'm satisfied.
0: So far, so good, Trina. All you have to do now is wait until Jake returns. Then the next step. Jake's late getting home that night. Charlie and you have finished supper and he'd gone into the living room. You were straightening up in the kitchen when you heard the car turning in the driveway. Jake gave in the back door.
2: Jake, you're late. Where have you been?
1: Doors were jammed. I had to wait a long time at the photography studio. And I got it. Did you get everything you're supposed to?
2: Yes. Here.
1: Trina, you're wonderful.
2: I was afraid for a while I wouldn't
1: here
2: be
1: comes
2: able
1: Charlie.
2: To...
3: Trina, I... Oh, Jake finally got home, eh?
1: Yes, Charlie.
3: Well, I had just come in to say goodnight.
2: Oh, you going to bed so early?
3: Mm-hmm. Gotta get my beauty wig. Well, good night.
1: Oh, Cousin Charlie.
3: Yeah?
1: We're just getting ready to fix some tea, weren't we, Trina?
2: Hmm? Oh, yes, we were.
1: Why don't you join us in a cup before you turn in?
3: Well, no thanks, I don't think so. Good night.
1: Good night.
2: The idea of the tea.
1: This is it.
2: No.
1: Yes, this is perfect, can't you see?
2: I'll put the water on. Jake, let me see that note again.
1: What's the matter with you? You've seen it.
2: But we might have left something out. There might be some kind of a mistake.
1: It's all right. Oh, it'll make you feel any better here.
2: Dear Trina and Jake, I trust that you will forgive me for what I've done. If one loses his desire to live, this is the only way. To find $10,000 in my traveling kit, I want you to have it. Call it my anniversary present to the both of you. I have no explanation to offer, other than the fact that I've grown weary and perhaps a little old. I've lived my life now, and I wish to take it by my own hand. Please try to understand. Love from your cousin, Charlie Lawton.
1: Is there anything wrong with that?
2: No, I guess not.
1: Put this in this cup. There's 10 grains here.
2: All right. Wait a minute, Jake.
1: What's the matter now?
2: The police will ask where he got the poison.
1: Oh, Trina, don't you think I've thought of that? Charlie must have found it in the desk. I used it last summer for developing pictures.
2: Oh.
1: No, you please get a hold of yourself. Take the tea upstairs.
2: Oh, Jake, I'm afraid I'm going to be sick.
1: You're not anything of the kind. You're all right. It's all planned perfectly. Now take the tea up to Charlie.
2: All right.
1: Go ahead. Up the stairs.
2: Yes?

0: Here's your tea, Cousin Charlie.
1: Now it's done. You and Jake spend a sleepless night, don't you, Trina? Listening, wondering, waiting. And then in the morning.
0: I don't want to go up there, Jake. I just can't.
2: All right, you don't have to. Let me have the suicide note. I'll take it up and put it on the lampstand.
0: Do we have to call the police this morning?
2: Of course, but there's nothing to worry about. We simply tell them I went upstairs to call them for breakfast and found them, well, that way.
0: Jake. Jake, are you sorry we've done it?
2: Listen, Trina, I was thinking last night. There may be more than 10,000 in this for us. Charlie's a rich man, isn't he?
0: I think so.
2: You're his only living relative, aren't you?
0: Yes.
2: All right. He's almost certain to have mentioned you in his will. Do you realize what that means, Trina? We'll be rich.
0: Rich. Oh, Jake, it must be wonderful to be rich.
2: You bet. Trina, we're both alike. I think that's why I love you so much.
0: And I love you, Jake. I always will.
3: Good morning.
0: Clay!
3: Hi, what's the matter?
2: Well, there's nothing. She wasn't...
3: Oh, I... You know, I must have fallen right to sleep last night. That cup of tea, I didn't get a chance to drink it. But thanks, anyway. Well, what are you staring at me for? Did I forget something? Well, what have you got for breakfast?
0: Breakfast?
2: Breakfast, Trina.
0: Oh... Eggs,
3: fine. How about dishing me up a platter? I'm kind of in a hurry, you know. I thought I'd go into town this morning, get me a pair of temporary glasses.
0: I'll fix you something right away.
3: Yeah. Oh, say, I meant to tell you, I used your phone for a long-distance call yesterday. I hope you don't mind.
0: No, of course not.
3: I had to call my foreman, one of my ranches. We're going to enlarge. Yes, finally got an okay of some building material. Figured I'm going up to look it over day after tomorrow.
2: You told the foreman you'd be there day after tomorrow?
3: Mm-hmm. Well, come on. How about those eggs?
0: Oh, I'm sorry. Right away, Cousin Charlie.
1: Well, Jake, and you are lucky, Trina. It was an almost miraculous stroke of luck. If Charlie had drunk the tea after making that phone call to his ranch, you would have been doomed. A man planning suicide wouldn't be planning the enlargement of his ranch at the same time. The police would have checked with the foreman and immediately become suspicious. They would have questioned you. And from that, they wouldn't have found it difficult to piece it all together. Yes, you were lucky. But your problem isn't solved. That evening...
2: Trina, did Charlie get back?
0: He's in the front room, listening to the radio.
2: Did he get his glasses?
0: Yes.
2: Good. That solved the problem.
0: Oh, Jake.
2: Hmm?
0: Not again.
2: There's only 2 days left, Trina.
0: I know,
2: but... Listen, this is foolproof. We asked him to go into town for some candles for the anniversary cake. I loaned him my car.
0: How did that...
2: The chains are off, and the roads are slippery with snow. I've loosened the bolt and the master cylinder of the brakes. By the time he starts back from town, all of the hydraulic fluid will have leaked out.
0: The brakes won't hold.
2: Call Charlie.
0: Oh, Jake.
2: Call him.
4: Charlie.
3: Okay.
2: Oh, and Charlie.
3: Yeah?
2: On your way back, take the highway along the river. You can make better time.
3: Okay, I'll hurry.
2: Yes, be sure to hurry.
1: Charlie took the keys and started out the front door. And as that door closed behind him, somehow you felt relieved, Trina, almost exhilarated. Nothing further to worry about. Everything accomplished. And poor, dull Charlie was the key to that realization. You stood by the window, not bothering to look out, not wanting to. You listened for the door slam and for the motor to start. But you didn't hear either. Instead, you heard a voice calling...
5: Hey! Hey! Come on! Come here,
0: Cousin Charlie!
2: Sounds like he's on the phone.

0: Jake is furious. The thing is getting to be an obsession with him.
1: I don't care, Trina. I don't care what's gone wrong. We can't wait any longer. We can't.
2: Jake. Jake, what's gotten into you? Why do you look that
1: way? Why do I look what way? There's nothing wrong with me. Just that this thing's getting maddening, that's all.
2: We won't be able to do it, Jake. You can see that. It just wasn't meant to be.
1: It was meant to be, all right, and it's going to be.
2: No. Don't you realize, Jake, there's something bigger than you or me.
1: There's nothing bigger than you or me, not now. I planned this affair. I'll make it work.
2: No.
1: Yes,
2: no,
1: I say, listen to me. You kept up the insurance on the house, haven't
2: you? No, I
1: haven't. All right, this is the last time. This is the time we'll do it. There's plenty of kerosene in the basement. It'll work. It's got to.
2: You don't need it.
1: We'll burn this infernal house to the ground and Cousin Charlie with it.
2: No,
1: shut up. We'll be in the garage looking over the car brakes. We won't notice the fire until too late. Charlie started it with a cigarette accidentally. He was smoking in bed.
2: He's crippled. He'll never be able to get down the stairs.
1: Of course, that's the idea.
2: We will.
1: Trina, we've gone too far. Stop now.
3: Hello, Charlie. How do you feel?
4: Sure, a little better, thanks. Guess I'm sort of spoiling your anniversary, eh?
5: Oh, no, of course you are, Cousin Charlie. You have our sympathy.
4: Oh, no, there's no need to feel sorry for me. Just a little spring.
3: Say, Charlie, that money of yours. Don't you think Trina and I'd better put it away for you?
4: Oh, I don't know. Nobody's going to rob me, are they?
3: Hmm? No, of course not. I just thought, well, we have a wall safe downstairs, and inasmuch as you're laid up...
4: Well, come to think of it, it might not be a bad idea. Oh, there's my traveling kit over there. Take it down with you.
3: Fine.
4: Hey, Trina, what have you got in the can there?
5: Oh, it's kerosene. We were just going down to the stairs and thought we'd heat your room up a little for you.
4: Oh, well, thank you.
5: Oh, dear. I get a cloth and clean it up right away.
4: Oh, now, don't you bother. It'll dry up.
5: Aren't you sure you don't mind?
4: Oh, no, it's okay.
3: Well, say, I was able to pick up a pack of cigarettes, Charlie, in case you'd like a smoke.
4: Well, thank you. But you'd better keep them. You see, I don't smoke.
3: You don't?
4: No.
3: Oh, that's right. That's right, I forgot. Come on, Trina, we'd better go downstairs.
0: What was it the poet said about the best laid plans, Jake? Seems that whatever you try, you'll run. Perhaps Trina was right. It just wasn't meant to be. But you can't give it up now.
2: But, Jake, regardless, why can't we tell the police it started with a cigarette?
1: Don't be a fool. Don't you think they'd discover he didn't smoke? Now, we gotta find something besides a cigarette. Oh, I'll get it. Hello. Speaking. Oh, hello, Evans. Yes. Say what? They're on the way over here now. Yes. Yes, I'm glad you called. Thanks. Goodbye.
2: What is it, Jake? Jake, what's wrong?
1: They discovered the shortage at the bank. They must have. It was Evans, my police reporter friend. He says the cops are on their way over here now. Evans said he thought I'd like to know. He's a nice guy.
2: How? I thought the bank examiners weren't doing
1: it. I don't know how. Trina, you said you loved me.
2: I do, Jake. Heaven help me for it, but I do.
1: We'll run away, you and I.
2: If we're caught.
1: We will be if we stay here. We've got to leave, Trina. We got Charlie's 10,000. Maybe we'll be able to start again somewhere else. Not everybody gets caught, Trina. If we play it smart and stick together, people will forget about the whole thing in a couple of years.
2: But, Jake...
1: Will you come with me, Trina?
2: Yes, Jake, you know I'll come.
1: Are you afraid?
2: No, not anymore.
1: You're probably at the house by now.
2: Jake, you have to drive so fast.
1: I'll be looking for us pretty soon.
2: But they're going almost 70 in the road. Jake!
1: What is it?
2: Jake, good Lord, Jake! It's the bus! The bus!
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0: haste to get away with Cousin Charlie's $10,000. Jake and Trina forgot one important little thing, the brake. Jake had drained the brake fluid in the attempt to murder Cousin Charlie. But now, speeding along the icy river road, it was too late. You can probably guess what happened. It was pretty messy. And back home, Cousin Charlie had a caller.
1: Oh, good evening, officer. Good evening. Come in. I'm sorry I took so long, Dan.
2: All right, Mr. Crowley, wasn't it?
1: Yes. As a matter of fact, it is. But Mr. Crowley doesn't seem to be home. I'm Charlie Barton, Mrs. Crowley's cousin.
2: Good. You're the one I'm looking for anyway.
1: Oh, what can I do for you?
2: Well, the department got a call from out west somewhere. Somebody's trying to get a hold of you. Something about some property out there. Hmm? Didn't know where to reach you here in town, so they asked us to track you down. Here's the name and address.
1: Oh, yes, thank you. Excuse me, the telephone...
2: Oh, sure. Go ahead.
1: Thank you. Hello? Hmm? Yes, this is the Crowley residence. No, this is Charlie Barton. I'm Miss Crowley's cousin. Huh?
0: What?
1: Oh, that's terrible. Yes, this is to identify the bodies, of course. I'll get someone to drive me down immediately. The what? $10,000? Well, that's strange. Well, I was going to give them $10,000 for an anniversary present.

0: Next Monday at 9 o'clock, the Whistler will bring you another strange tale. 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
3: Avenger.
4: The road to crime ends in a trap that justice sets. Crime does not pay.

0: Avenger, sworn enemy of evil, is actually Jim Brannan, a famous biochemist. Through his numerous scientific experiments, Brannan has perfected two inventions to aid him in his crusade against crime as the Avenger. The telepathic indicator, by which he is able to pick up thought flashes, and the secret diffusion capsule, which cloaks him in the black light of invisibility. Brandon's assistant, the beautiful Fern Collier, is the only one who shares his secrets and knows that he is the man the underworld fears as the Avenger. And now, the Avenger and the Blue Pearls. Inspector White is addressing a group of detectives at headquarters.
1: You men have been selected for this emergency detail because we've got to put a stop to these hit-run accidents. During the past few weeks, 8 people in this city have died and twice as many have been injured because of reckless driving and unnecessary speeding. It's up to you men to ferret out these reckless drivers and get them off the road. I'll see that they're apprehended. We've got to get out and put the brakes on this situation, even if we have to revoke half the licenses in this city. Reckless driving is a crime against public safety.
2: Jim, is this road a shortcut to the beach?
3: Why, no, Fern, but it gets us out of that heavy traffic on the main highway.
2: I'm glad you came this way. Maybe we could enjoy the drive.
3: Fern, look at that car ahead of us.
2: Why, it's weaving all over the road. A woman's driving. Maybe there's something wrong with the car.
3: But she must be crazy. She's speeding up.
2: Jim, she's sure to have an accident. Can't we do something?
3: We'll try. Hold tight, Fern. I'll catch up with her.
2: Jim, she's driving off the road. She's going to hit that tree. Jim, she's crashed.
3: Come on, Fern. We've got to get her out of there.
2: The car's bursting into flames, Jim.
3: Stay back a little, Fern.
2: Well, be careful, Jim. The hood's on fire.
3: Yeah, it's okay. I've got her.
2: Is she all right?
3: I don't know. She's unconscious.
2: Oh, put her down here, Jim.
3: Oh, she's in pretty bad shape, Fern. Go back to our car and radio headquarters. Tell them to send an ambulance.
2: Right, Jim.
3: In the meantime, I'll wrap this coat around her and try to bring her to.
2: Oh.
3: Well, there. You're all right now, miss. You're safe.
2: My pearl. My pearl.
3: Never mind your pearls, young lady. We've got to worry about getting you to a hospital.
2: My pearl.
3: Fern. Fern, tell them to hurry that ambulance.
2: I got the message through, Jim. It'll be here in a few minutes.
3: That'll be too late, I'm afraid. This woman's dying.

0: Jim, you must be mistaken. We've been through every scrap of this wreckage, and there's no sign of any pearls here.
1: I'm not mistaken, Inspector. That girl's dying thought was of her pearls.
2: They must have been valuable, Inspector. She didn't have them on, so they must have been in the car.
0: Well, they're not here now, Fern. I'll vouch for that. Jim, as soon as my men finish here, I want you to come down to headquarters and make a full report on this accident.
2: At least we know this wasn't one of those hit-run affairs, Inspector.
1: No. This was even more serious than that.
0: What are you talking about, Jim? I thought you said that this was...
1: Yes, technically it was an accident, Inspector. But it wasn't caused by carelessness. That woman was doped.

0: Jim, this pub rendezvous is lovely, but a very disillusioning thought just struck me.
1: Oh, what's that, Vern?
0: I think we're here on business, not pleasure.
1: Sometimes your hunches are uncanny.
0: Well, let me in on the big secret, Jim. What clues are you tracking down in this expensive manner?
1: I did a little checking this afternoon, Fern, and discovered that several persons who have figured in automobile accidents lately were known to frequent this club.
0: Well, here we go again.
1: I know the inspector thinks it's impossible for dope peddlers to be operating in the city, but I'm not so sure.
0: But why don't you let the narcotics squad take care of it, Jim?
1: Because there's very little to go on so far, Fern. And besides, to get the kind of evidence we need will require the utmost caution.
0: Well, Mr. Brandon, the dinner is delicious and the atmosphere is elegant. I don't mind proceeding with caution this evening.
1: I think we'll call it a night, Fern. It's almost closing time.
0: I had a grand time, Jim. Let's have one more dance before we leave.
1: All right, Fern.
0: I wouldn't mind if all our blind trails were as pleasant as this.
1: I'm afraid there's a little of the butterfly in you, young lady.
2: Oh, my pearls, I've broken them. Help me pick them up.
3: Pearl?
0: Oh, be careful, Jim. Huh? There's one right beside your foot.
2: Waiter! Waiter, help me find my pearls.
4: Yes, miss. We find them all. Would you be so kind, everyone, to put the pearls you find here on this plate, please?
5: Here's some.
0: Well, I found two, Jim. How many do you have?
1: Three. Don't put them on the plate, Fern.
0: Why, Jim?
1: I'll explain later. Just keep them.
4: I think they're all here now, miss.
2: Just a moment. I'll count them. There were 40.
0: Oh, Jim, for heaven's sakes, we'll be arrested as thieves.
1: I don't think so, Fern.
4: Are they all there, miss?
2: Yes, Frederico. Thank you very much. Thank you, everyone.
0: Jim, she didn't even miss all.
1: Come back to the table, Fern.
0: All right. Now, would you mind explaining? I don't get this at all.
1: Fern, those pearls are absolutely worthless. The whole string could be bought for 10 cents.
0: Then why did she make such a fuss about getting them back?
1: Just an act. She didn't really count those pearls on the plate. She just pretended to. That means she broke the pearls on purpose and expected some of them to be missing.
0: But why should she do that, Jim?
1: Well, it would be an extremely clever way to deliver a pearl or two that contained dope, wouldn't it? All the customer has to do is pick up the right pearl and put it in his pocket.
0: But how would he know which pearl it was, Jim?
1: Well, probably a slightly different color.
0: Oh, I see. When that particular pearl isn't put back on the plate, she knows it has been delivered to the proper party.
1: That's it, Fern.
0: Well, what are we going to do, Jim? Do we follow that girl?
1: No, we can't. She's already gone. We'll check on her later. I want to get a line on her setup here. She must have an accomplice.
0: That waiter, maybe?
1: Yes, I think so. She called him by name. Well, I'll soon find out.
0: Oh, there he is now, Jim.
1: Yes. Frederico?
4: Yes, sir?
1: Frederico, while you're clearing off this table, I want to ask you a few questions.
4: Yes, sir.
1: What's the name of the girl who broke her pearls?
4: Well, I do not know. A customer...
1: Frederico, I'm Jim Brandon of the police department. Do you prefer to talk here or at headquarters?
4: Oh, on what charge?
1: Aiding and abetting in the traffic of narcotics.
4: Oh, no. I do nothing like that, honest. I just do what is part of my job. I need the tips.
1: We'll see. What is that girl's name?
4: She is Brenda Clegg. She started coming here 2 months ago.
1: How many times has she broken her pearls here?
4: 4 or 5 times.
1: And you always help her to get them back?
4: Yes, I ask people to put them on the plate, and that is all. She tips me well, and I ask no questions.
1: And she always gets all the pearls back?
4: Of course, she counts them always, and...
1: How do you explain these 5 pearls I have here in my hand? She didn't get these back.
4: Why, I don't know. She counted them, she said...
1: I heard what she said. Now, do you know where Brenda Clegg lives?
4: No, I know nothing of her, but her name and what I have told you. Maybe the doorman. Do you want me to ask?
1: Never mind, I'll ask him. Frederico, I don't believe you're mixed up in this, but you're going to have to prove it.
4: How? How can I prove it?
1: By keeping quiet about this little talk we've had, and by following any future orders I may give you.
4: Oh, I'll do whatever you say, Mr. Brandon.
1: All right. Go about your business as usual.
4: Yes, sir. I'll get back to my station.
0: Well, Jim, I have to hand it to you. You've certainly hit on something here.
1: Fern, we can't take a chance on this, Frederico. Go call Inspector White and tell him to send someone down here to trail him right away.
0: Yes, Jim.
1: Hurry, Fern, because we're going to call on Brenda Clegg tonight.
2: I tell you, Smokey, that's the last time I'm going to deliver the pearls at the club rendezvous. It's not safe.
3: Shut up, Brenda. You do what I say.
2: Not anymore. I'm not making enough out of this to take a rap.
3: Oh, so it's the dough you're griping about. I thought so.
2: Yes, it's the dough. I take all the chances in this racket, and you and the countess get the grade.
3: Shut up. You do what I tell you and take what I pay you. Maybe you forgot. I got enough on you to send you to college for life.
2: That goes double, Smokey. Why, if I want to turn state's evidence and expose this snowstorm you're stirring up
3: here...
2: Shut
3: up, I said. There's more where that came from if you don't keep your trap shut.
2: You've hit me for the last time, Smokey. I'm going to see that you get the book. I don't care what they do to me.
3: You wouldn't dare squeal to the cops.
2: Wouldn't I? I've had this on my mind for a long time.
3: Drop that phone, Brenda.
2: That rot doesn't scare me. You don't have what it takes to pull the trigger. You're yellow, Smokey. Hello? Police headquarters? I want to turn myself in and make a confession.
3: All right, Brenda.

0: Why, Jim, how did you get here so soon? Who tipped you off to this shooting?
1: What shooting, Inspector? Fern and I came here looking for Brenda Clegg.
2: Yes, this is where she lives, isn't it?
0: Well, you're a little late. Brenda Clegg was shot half an hour ago. 2 bullets in the heart.
2: Oh, no.
1: That means it's murder. Any leads, Inspector?
0: 1 or 2. She was on the phone to my office when somebody shot her up. Well, I'll pick up the trail, all right.
1: Maybe this information will help you. I find good reason to believe that girl was peddling dope at the club rendezvous tonight.
0: Yeah?
1: Listen, Inspector. We can kill 2 birds with 1 stone if we handle this right.
0: What do you mean, Jim?
1: Keep Brenda Clegg's death a secret for a few days.
0: Now, Jim,
1: oh, 24 hours, then, Inspector. We've got to give this dope ring a chance to keep operating if we want to pull in the whole mob.
0: Well, I guess you're right at that, Jim. A public murder investigation might drive them undercover for months.
1: You're a reasonable man, Inspector.
0: Meantime, I'll put everything in this apartment through the sieve.
1: Right. I'll check with you first thing in the morning.
0: Okay.
1: Come on, Fern. I've got to get you home. I'll have a big job for you to handle tomorrow. Now, Fern, when you get to the club rendezvous, you'll be seated at the table where Brenda sat last night. Frederico will see to that.
2: Yes, Jim. But I doubt if any of Brenda's gang will show up tonight.
1: Well, they might, if they don't know Brenda is dead. And I have a feeling that her murderer isn't doing any talking.
2: Well, let's hope you're right. Now, let me go over this again. Posing as a friend of Brenda's, I'm to try to find out how and where this dope ring operates.
1: That's right. We found a key in Brenda's apartment that we believe to be a motorboat key. Now, that might mean that the dope is picked up from a ship, or it may merely mean that it's hidden somewhere off the mainland. Try to find that out.
2: All right, Jim. I'll do my best.
1: The inspector will have men stationed outside the club, and Frederico will keep an eye on you while you're inside. Now, put on your pearls, and you're ready to go.

0: young lady, there must be some mistake. His table is reserved.
1: Yes, I know. I have an appointment to meet Brenda Clegg here.
0: Oh, I see. Then I suppose we should introduce ourselves. I also have an appointment with Brenda. I am the Countess Calstro.
1: Oh, how do you do? My name's Fern Collier.
0: It's a pleasure. I don't believe I've ever seen you with Brenda. Do you know her well?
1: Oh, yes.
0: You'll pardon my prudence, Miss Collier, but as a sort of credential, would you mind telling me Brenda's address?
1: Certainly. It's 105 Hillcrest Boulevard.
0: Thank you. One cannot be too careful.
1: Oh, I understand, Countess. Perhaps you would also be interested in knowing that Brenda and I have a mutual fondness for pearls.
0: I thought so.
1: And we've taken several trips in her motorboat.
0: Really? To the island?
1: Yes.
0: I am surprised. I was not aware that Brenda had ever taken anyone to Lark Island.
1: Oh, I wonder what could be keeping Brenda. She's late. I'm getting worried.
0: You're nervous, Miss Corner.
1: Yes. Well, I hope Brenda won't let me down.
0: You came here for a blue pearl, did you not?
1: Yes. And if Brenda doesn't show up, I don't know what I'll do.
0: Don't worry, my dear. I can help you.
1: You can?
0: Yes. I have some blue pearls of my own I would be willing to sell you for a fair price. But we will wait for another half.

0: do you suppose something could have gone wrong, Countess?
1: I don't think so. However, we will not wait for Brenda any longer. Come with me.
0: May I ask where we are going? Surely you do not keep such valuables in your apartment.
1: No, not in my home. I have another place. Come, my dear.
0: Just a moment. I'll take care of the check. Frederico?
2: Yes, miss?
0: Check, please, Frederico. I'll sign it.
2: Of course. Sign on the bottom line, please.
0: Yes. There you are. Oh, Frederico.
2: Yes, miss?
0: If Brenda Clegg comes in later, tell her I left with Countess Calstro. Good night.

0: Miss Collier, keep your eye on that black sedan behind us. I think we're being followed.
1: Oh, surely not, Countess. Why should we be?
0: I don't know. But in this business, one can never tell. Yes, I'm sure of it now. That car is following us.
1: What are you going to do?
0: Listen carefully. In a moment, I'll put on speed and turn up Lakemont Avenue. I'll pull up quickly in front of a certain small apartment house there. When we get in the lobby, help me press all the doorbells there. And someone is certain to push the door buzzer to let us in. Got that?
1: Yes. But whoever is following us will know where we went. Your car will be outside the house.
0: There's a back door at the end of the hall in that apartment house. We go straight through, come out in the alley in the back, turn left, and run for a taxi on the other side of the block. We can make a clean getaway if we are lucky. Here we are. Hurry. Quick. Help me press all these bells.
1: Yes. What if no one answers?
0: Hey, open the door. What did I tell you? Run for the door in the back.
1: What if it's locked?
0: It never is. Hurry. You'll see we've given them this slip. Go for a taxi. Come on. Smoky, what in the world are you doing here?
2: Hiding out, Countess.
0: Hiding out? What for? Are the cops on to us?
2: Hold it a minute. Who's your girlfriend, Countess?
0: A friend of Brenda's. She wants to buy some blue pearls.
1: That's
2: yeah?
1: Right.
0: Smoky, put that gun away. What's the matter with you?
2: This dame's no friend of Brenda's.
0: How do you know? She says she's been to the island with Brenda.
2: That's a lie. Brenda never went to the island except when I took her. This dame's no snowbird. She's a plant.
1: There's one way to settle it. Why don't you call Brenda and ask her?
2: Because Brenda can't answer, and you know it. You're from the cops, and you know Brenda's dead.
0: Brenda's dead? Smoky, what are you saying?
2: Countess, I killed Brenda last night. I had to. She was going to turn us all in.
0: You are a fool, Smoky. You have ruined everything.
2: Shut up, Countess. You haven't made such a good showing tonight yourself.
0: Well, what are we going to do?
2: A snowboat is scheduled to pull in at the island early tomorrow morning to deliver a shipment. We just hop aboard and get out of the country.
0: What about this girl? What will we do with her?
2: I'll take care of her right now.
0: No, no, Smoky, you cannot shoot her here. Use your head.
2: Well, we could just as easy drop her in a bay on the way to the island.
0: That's it. Tie her up and gag her.
1: No, no, don't.
2: Take the gun, Countess. Keep her covered while I tie her up nice and tidy.
0: Hurry, Smoky. We must start for the island right away.
2: Have you got your motorboat key, Countess? I forgot mine at Brenda's place. That's why I couldn't hit for the island last night.
0: Yes, I have mine in my purse. And I have a car in the basement garage.
2: Okay. We're as good as out of the country right now.
3: Well, Inspector, what do your men report?
4: Well, nothing new, Jim. We know that Fern and the Countess went straight through that apartment house on Lakemont Avenue. But they left a cold trail after that.
3: Keep trying, Inspector.
4: Don't worry, Jim, I will. I have the whole force working on this.
3: I've just come from the rendezvous club, and Federico gave me a lead that I'm going to work on right now.
4: Can I help you, Jim?
3: Yes, Inspector. Give me that key you found in Brenda Clegg's apartment, the one we thought might be a motorboat key.
4: Sure, Jim. I've got that stuff here in the safe. I'll get it. Want some of my men to go with you?
3: No, Inspector. I'll handle this myself.
4: Be careful now, Jim. Don't do anything crazy. We'll find Fern, all right.
3: Oh, I should never have let her go to that club, Inspector. This whole thing is my fault.
4: No, no, my men bungled this badly, Jim. And I'm willing to admit it. They weren't quite up to the tricks of that Countess.
3: Well, I asked for 24 hours to wrap up this case, Inspector. I've still got 2 hours to go on that.
4: Well, here's the key, Jim.
3: Oh, thanks, Inspector. Stay close to the phone for the next 2 hours, will you? I'm going to try to close this case.

0: Well, we made it, Countess.
1: Yes. Wait a minute, Smokey. What are we going to do about this car? Huh? We can't leave it here. The police would spot it before morning.
0: Say, I never thought of that. This car would sure tip them off to where we went, all right.
1: Well, start thinking. What can we do with it?
0: I got it. I'll send it over the end of the pier. The water out there is deep enough to cover it.
1: Good idea.
0: All right, get out. We'll put this dame in the motorboat first. Come on, sister. This is the end of the line for you.
1: There's the boat, Smokey. Hurry up.
0: This dame's a wildcat. She's kicking like a stair.
1: Throw her down there in the bow.
0: I'll be glad when we're rid of her.
1: Now, send that car over quick.
0: Not so fast, Countess. I'll take the key to the boat if you don't mind.
1: You do not trust me, Smokey.
0: No, after the things I've seen you pull. I know you're counting on me pulling out and leaving me here waving on the dock.
1: Here, then take the key. But hurry.
0: I'll be right back. I'll get rid of this car in a minute.
1: Stupid fool. I will think of a way to get rid of you later.
0: Well, that's that. Now we're ready.
1: Smokey, what was that noise?
0: I don't know, but I'm not investigating. Let's get this motor running.
2: I don't think you'll take that little trip to Long Island, Smokey.
0: Huh? Who said that? Where did that voice come from?
1: There's no one in the boat. Pull out, quick.
0: Well, you take this gun, Countess. You see anybody on that dock, don't stop shooting until it's empty.
1: There's nobody there, Smokey.
2: I'm here, Countess. And there go your gun into the water.
0: What is this?
1: Who are you? What do you want?
2: I'm the Avenger, Countess.
0: The Avenger? Take the wheel, Countess. I'll find him.
1: Yes. Yes. Smokey, the voice came from the back of the boat.
0: I'll throw him overboard. Nobody's going to stop us now.
2: I'm going to stop you, Smokey. Like this.
1: Oh! Smokey! Smokey, get up!
2: He's out cold, Countess. Now turn the boat around and make for the dock. Unless you prefer to swim back.
1: No. No, I will do as you say.
2: And make it fast. We've got a deadline to meet.

0: Well, Jim, did that boat pull into Lock Island on schedule this morning?
1: It certainly did, Fern. And the whole narcotic squad was there to meet it.
0: I suppose the inspector's having a wonderful time down at headquarters, bringing charges against everybody.
1: Well, that's right, Fern, and you can't blame him. This is quite a feather in his cap.
0: How long had that dope ring been operating in the city, Jim?
1: Only 2 months, Fern. And the inspector's got the whole tribe in jail. That's fast work.
0: And don't forget Smokey. There's a charge of murder against him.
1: But don't worry. The Countess isn't letting him forget it. She's talking her head off.
0: I thought she would.
1: Well, Fern, since you risked your life to crack this case, I thought you might like to take a look at Exhibit A.
0: Oh, Jim. A blue pearl.
1: Yes. Here. The shell of the bead is made of wax and tinted blue. Just enough coloring for a discerning eye to distinguish it from an ordinary pearl.
0: Then this bead was strung on a necklace with other cheap pearls of the same size.
1: Exactly. Then it could be delivered at a certain time and place merely by breaking the beads.
0: Brenda Clegg broke her pearls just once too often.
1: Yes, Brenda was the weak link in this chain of crime.
0: Jim, what about Federico, the waiter? Will he be prosecuted? You know, I really owe my life to him. If he hadn't delivered my message to you, I'd be at the bottom of the bay now.
1: All the help he gave us will be considered when his case comes up. And by the way, I want to congratulate you on the way you got that message to me, Fern. Signing Lark Island instead of your name on that check, and the club was quick thinking.
0: Thanks, Jim. Maybe if I stick around long enough, you'll make a real detective out of me.
1: I don't know whether I'd like that or not, Fern. Real detectives are supposed to have long noses and big ears.
0: They are. Then you're an imposter, Mr. Brandon. Your ears may be a little big, but you've got an awful pretty nose.

0: All characters, names, places, and plots used in the Avenger program are fictitious. Any similarity to persons living or dead is purely coincidental.
1: This is a thought. A thought. A thought. Remember, listen for another adventure of...
0: The Avenger.
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Once again, the keeper of the book has opened the ponderous door to the secret vault, wherein is kept the great sealed book, in which is recorded all the secrets and mysteries of mankind through the ages. Here are tales of every kind, tales of murder, of madness, of dark deeds, strange and terrible beyond all belief. Keeper of the book, I would know what tale we tell this time. Open the great book and let us read. Slowly, the great book opens. One by one, the keeper of the book turns the pages and stops. Ah, the strange story of a murderer who found that justice has an uncanny way of working itself out, as in the tale titled, Murder Must Be Paid For.

0: is the tale Murder Must Be Paid For, as it is written in the pages of the sealed book. Our story begins in the office of Judge Wallace, Lucy Holden's legal advisor. Judge Wallace, an anxious expression on his face, is pleading with the beautiful young woman.
1: Lucy, listen to me. You mustn't do this. Believe me, you're making a terrible mistake.
2: I don't think so, Judge Wallace. I love Tom, and I'm going to marry him.
1: Lucy, Tom Barrow murdered your father.
2: I know a lot of people think he murdered Dad, but I don't believe it.
1: I wish I didn't. Listen, Lucy, Tom and your father were on a hunting trip. Your father died with a rifle bullet through his heart from his own rifle. Tom said your father dropped the gun accidentally and it went off.
2: Yes, I know all that.
1: Do you know that Tom robbed your own father on a business deal and would have gone to jail if your father had lived another week?
2: I know people say so, but have you any proof?
1: No. Your father died. There's no case.
2: Well, Judge, you've done your duty and warned me, so the responsibility is mine.
1: All right, Lucy. You know, you've grown very pretty since you went away to school. 4 years. I'm sorry we haven't seen anything of you in all that time.
2: I'm sorry, too, but Dad wanted me to stay east. You know, Judge Wallace, I met my sister when I was in New York last winter.
1: Your sister?
2: Mm-hmm.
1: What sister, Lucy?
2: Doreen. Don't you know about her?
1: Doreen? No. I never knew you had a sister.
2: I didn't either until Dad wrote me and told me about it. But you knew Dad's first wife ran away with an actor a year after she and Dad were married.
1: Yes, I knew that, but that's all.
2: Well, Doreen was his first child. Her mother took her along when she ran away. I wondered if Dad had mentioned Doreen in his will.
1: No, he didn't.
2: Well, I'm going to send her some money anyway. Will that be all right?
1: Oh, yes, of course. It's your money now. The whole $1,000,000.
2: Thank you, Judge Wallace. Well, I have to go now. Tom's waiting for me. We're going to be married right away.
0: And Lucy married Tom Barrow, big and blonde and arrogantly self-assured. Tongues wagged over the marriage, but ignoring the gossip, the happy couple settled down at Barrow House, on the edge of high cliffs, looking out over the Pacific. There, Lucy wrote many letters, especially to her half-sister, Doreen.
2: Dear Doreen, I hope that at last you're going to have a chance to visit Tom and me here at Barrow House. I know you'd like Tom, and he'd like you.
3: Hello, darling.
2: Oh.
3: More letters to Doreen?
2: Oh, yes, Tom. I'm trying to persuade her to come visit us, and since her show's going to be in San Francisco all this week.
3: Oh, good. If she's half as pretty as you are, I'll welcome her with open arms.
2: Well, people in New York used to take us for twins, but she's really much more sophisticated than I am. She's an actress.
3: Sounds more and more interesting. But how about coming for a speedboat ride, hon? Water's just right.
2: Oh, I can't. This is the day I volunteered to help the sisters at the Mission Hospital.
3: Oh, for Pete's sake. That's a 30-mile drive, 20 to town and 10 more beyond. You won't get back till after dark.
2: I'm sorry, Tom, but I promise.
0: And so, a short time later, Lucy drove off to her volunteer nursing work. So she was not present to see the dusty taxi that drove up to the house several hours later, leaving a visitor.
2: I wonder if anyone's home. Ahoy, the house! Is anyone in?
3: Nobody but me. Who are you? Oh, I'm Lucy.
2: Wrong guess, mister. Try again.
3: Holy smoke, I thought... No, your hair's done differently, and you're taller. Say, you can't be Doreen.
2: Why not? Is there a law against it?
3: The mystery sister here at last. And on the day Lucy's away.
2: You mean I've missed her?
3: Oh, she'll be back tonight, and you're staying, aren't you?
2: Mm-mm, can't. I have to get back to town to catch the 7 o'clock train for Frisco.
3: No, that's too bad, but... Well, there's... No reason you and I shouldn't get acquainted before then, is there?
2: None I can think of offhand.
3: Oh, then come on in. I'll show you around, and then I'll mix us a couple of drinks. Okay?
2: Okay.

0: tastes good.
1: Well, how do you like our little place, now that you've seen it?
2: I go for it. Imagine sitting out here on the cliffs every evening and watching the sun set into the Pacific.
1: Pay us a visit, and you can do it.
2: Well, maybe I will. How high are these cliffs anyway, Tom?
1: 80 feet, straight down to the Pacific. Deep water at the foot of them.
2: Oh, I'd hate to fall off. But as for the visit idea, on second thought, I don't think I will.
1: Why not? We'd love to have you. I know I would.
2: That's just the trouble. I might find myself poaching on little Lucy's territory.
1: You mean that?
2: Mm-hmm, yes. Now I can understand how little Lucy came to fall for the guy who killed her father.
1: So you've heard that gossip, eh?
2: Yes, but not from Lucy. You did kill him, didn't you?
1: Of course not. It was an accident. A very regrettable accident.
2: Oh, of course. Now, how about driving me back to town? I'll just have time to catch my train.
1: All right, but you're going to come again. I know it.
2: Well, maybe.
1: Well, you know, I think you and I could understand each other. It's too bad I didn't meet you first instead of Lucy.
3: That evening, when Lucy returned, she was upset to learn that she had missed Doreen. But Tom said that Doreen had promised to come again in a few weeks. And then, because Lucy was tired, they retired early. But during the night, Tom awoke to find Lucy shaking him.
4: Tom!
1: Huh? What's the matter? What is it?
4: Tom, you were talking in your sleep.
1: Talking in my sleep?
4: Yes. I thought you might be having a nightmare.
1: No, I'm all right.
4: Oh, I'm sorry, Tom, but when I heard you talking in your sleep, I thought
1: What was I saying?
4: Well, nothing that I could understand. Why?
1: No reason, just curious, that's all. I've never talked in my sleep before that I know of.
4: Oh, yes, you have, darling. Several times the last few weeks.
1: Lucy, are you telling me the truth?
4: Why, of course. Why should I lie about such a silly little thing?
1: No, of course you wouldn't. Lucy.
4: Yes, Tom?
1: Suppose I sleep in the corner room after this.
4: In the corner room? Oh, Tom, you aren't serious.
1: I'm perfectly serious. The realization that I might be disturbing you would make me more and more nervous until I wouldn't be able to sleep at all.
4: Well, if that's really the case.
1: It is, and anyway, we'll try it for a while, shall we?
3: After Tom moved to the corner room, there was an atmosphere of strain between him and Lucy. Lucy, however, pretended not to notice it and went about as though everything was just as it had been. She wrote many long letters to her sister Doreen, but Tom noticed that whenever he came close to her, she covered the letters so that he could not see what she was writing. His suspicions aroused, he waited until she left one of them in the mailbox for the rural delivery carrier to pick up. As soon as she was out of sight, he swiftly ripped it open and read it.
1: Now, Lucy, we'll see what you're so carefully hiding from me. Dear Doreen, I have dreadful news for you. Now I know that Tom did kill my father. Night after night, I've been listening outside his door, becoming more and more certain. Last night, he cried out distinctly, I killed him, but they'll never prove it, never. Doreen, what shall I do? If he killed Father, he may kill me. I go in fear of my life. I've taken one of his hunting knives, and I carry it around with me to protect myself in case he attacks me. So, that's how it is. That's what you've been up to, eh? Well, Lucy, I think that you and I must have a little talk.
3: But when Tom returned to the house, Lucy was not there. At last he located her, standing at her favorite spot on the cliffs near the house, a spot that overhung the sea which beat unceasingly against the rocks beneath, his footsteps muffled by the sound of the surf. Tom came quietly up behind her.
0: Lucy!
4: Oh, Tom, you frightened me.
0: Lucy, I want to talk to you. Oh.
4: What about?
0: I just read the letter you wrote your sister.
4: You opened it?
0: Yes. You little fool. You know perfectly well such evidence means nothing in a court. Nothing.
4: Oh,
0: Now, why not be sensible? Come on, Lucy, let's forget the whole thing. It's over and done with.
4: No, no, stay away from me. Don't come near me.
0: Lucy, put that knife down.
4: No.
0: I'm not going to hurt you. I'm just trying to talk sense to you.
4: No, don't come any closer.
0: Lucy, be careful. You go over the cliff if you... Lucy, look out!

0: And now to continue the story, as it is written in the sealed book. Tom Barrow, a look of horror on his face, stared over the edge of the cliff from which Lucy had fallen. Lucy was gone, swallowed up in the huge waves 80 feet below. Tom searched desperately for her until darkness fell and forced him to return to the house. He strove to calm his nerves and plan a course of action.
1: That's better. Now maybe I can think. They'll say I murdered her, but they won't be able to prove it. No matter what they think, they'll be able to prove nothing. Then the joke will be on Lucy. I'll inherit the whole estate her father left her. And that is a laugh. Hello?
2: Hello, brother-in-law.
1: Doreen, where are you?
2: In town. Is Lucy there? I thought I'd come out and visit you two.
1: No, she's not here just now.
2: Well, when'll she be back? Or don't you want me to come see you?
1: Yes, but... Doreen, listen.
2: Yes?
1: There's something I've got to talk to you about, privately. Where are you now?
2: At the restaurant across from the railroad station.
1: Stay there for half an hour. I'll meet you there. I have a proposition for you, and I think you're going to like it.

0: So that's the whole story, Doreen. I just wanted to talk sense to her, and she backed away from me and fell over the cliff.
1: So you killed her, did you, Tom?
0: No, I tell you, I didn't. It was an accident.
1: All right, it was an accident. As a matter of fact, I'm inclined to believe you. Now, what did you want to talk to me about?
0: Look, Doreen, it should have been you and me, not me and Lucy. You and I belong together.
1: Maybe. Go on, Tom.
0: Now, here's my idea. You look like Lucy. Mm-hmm. I want you to take Lucy's place.
1: Take Lucy's place?
0: Yes. We'll be married secretly. You'll call yourself Lucy. No one will ever know the difference. And I'll give you half the estate that Lucy inherited from her father, because now that she's dead, I'll inherit it all from her father. Think, Doreen. $500,000.
1: So you want me to take Lucy's place, Tom? Clever. Yes, very clever. No public outcry, no investigation, no suspicion of you.
0: No, Doreen, I'm crazy about you. And we'll get along swell together. We'll travel, have fun. You'll be rich.
1: Yes, I'll be rich, Tom.
0: Then you'll do it.
1: No.
0: What?
1: I have a better scheme than that.
0: What do you mean?
1: If you're convicted of murdering Lucy, Tom, you can't inherit her estate. Then it'll come to me as her next of kin. That way I'll have it all.
0: Doreen.
1: So I'm not going to fall in with your plan. Instead, I'm going to work one of my own. I'm going to see you convicted of murdering Lucy.
2: And so, despite Tom's frantic arguments, Doreen insisted that he go with her to Lucy's old friend, Judge Wallace. Judge Wallace called in the prosecuting attorney, and they heard Tom's story in silence.
3: It won't wash, Barrow. First the father, then the daughter die in accidents, with you the only witness. It's too much for anyone to believe.
1: Judge Wallace, I have letters from Lucy proving that she'd heard him admit in his sleep that he killed her father and that she was afraid of him.
3: How about it, Mr. Roden? Can we hold him for murder?
4: I'm afraid not, Judge Wallace. The letters would help, but they're not enough legally to win a conviction. Unless Lucy's body can be found with some evidence of murder about it, the law can do nothing.
1: Lucy's body will be found sooner or later. I'm going to offer a reward for it. And then we'll see whether you can be convicted or not.
2: But a week went by, and a second week, and Lucy's body was not recovered from the restless waters of the Pacific. A third week, and Tom Barrow began to breathe easily again. Then one morning he received a call from the prosecuting attorney to view the body of a young woman that had been found on the beach by fishermen not far from Barrow House.
5: Well, here I am. Where's the body?
1: Is it Lucy, Mr. Roden?
4: I prefer not to give an opinion till you've both seen her. Attendant, open number 17, please. I lift the sheet so you can see the face. I'm afraid it's badly battered, probably by rocks.
1: Oh.
0: That's not Lucy. I'm positive of it.
4: Well, Miss Holden, what are you saying?
1: I'm not sure.
4: Now, I have everything that was on the body here in this envelope. Two rings and a silver pin. Here they are. Mr. Barrow, do you recognize them?
0: No. No, I don't.
1: I can't be sure about the rings, but that pin was Lucy's. I sent it to her for a wedding present. If you look on the back, you'll...

guilty of murder as charged. The sentence of this court, accordingly, is that at 4 o'clock in the afternoon on the day of June 3rd, you shall suffer death in the lethal chamber of the state penitentiary. And may God have mercy on your soul.

0: And now to continue the story, as it is written in the sealed book. Tom Barrow's lawyer appealed the death verdict, but his appeal was rejected. The evidence was far too overwhelming. Tom kept protesting, but of course no one believed him. Except the visitor whom the guard brought to his death cell one afternoon.
1: Here you are, Miss Doreen.
2: Thank you, guard.
1: You can talk to him for 10 minutes, that's all. I'll stand back here where I can keep an eye on him, but I won't be listening.
2: Hello, Tom.
3: You devil. You did this. If it hadn't been for you, I wouldn't be here now.
2: But you are here, where you belong. You ought to be amused at the way things turned out, Tom.
3: If it hadn't been for you and those letters and that knife. You know how that knife came to be in Lucy's body.
2: Yes, I do know. Lucy put it there.
3: Lucy put it there?
2: Yes, Tom. You killed Lucy's father, but the law couldn't touch you. So Lucy married you, just so she could see you punished.
3: I don't believe
2: you. You will. First, Lucy made you think that you talked in your sleep. That you'd admitted the truth that way.
3: Made me think I'd talked in my sleep.
2: Yes, because you didn't ever. But when you got frightened and insisted on having a separate room, she knew definitely you were guilty. Then she carried out the plan she'd made long before, to see you punished.
3: You're crazy. It was all an accident. She fell off the cliff.
2: Yes, Tom, that's right. She fell off the cliff, but she's not dead. In college, Lucy was a swimming champion. She'd die from that cliff many times. When she fell, she simply swam underwater until she was out of sight behind some rocks. And then she swam ashore. A few miles down the beach, she had a motorboat hidden in an old boathouse. She reached it, changed her clothes, and got to a fishing village down the coast in the boat. Then she simply took a bus to town. No one paid any attention to her.
3: The body, her rings.
2: That wasn't Lucy's body. It was the body of a girl who happened to resemble her in size and coloring.
3: I knew it.
2: That girl had been killed in an automobile accident. Lucy was able to secure her body, never mind how, and concealed it in the water in the boathouse only a day or two before she put her plan into operation. After she fell off the cliff, she put her rings and pin on the body and thrust the knife into the heart. And after 3 weeks in the water, well, you understand.
3: So that's it. Well, go on. What's the rest of it?
2: When the time came, I saw to it that the body was taken from the boathouse and put on the beach where it could be found. And then I identified it. And here you are, Tom.
3: You devils, both of you. But you won't get away with it. I'll get my lawyers to find Lucy.
2: I'm afraid that's impossible. No one can find Lucy.
3: What do you mean, if she's alive?
2: She's alive, but no one will find her, Tom. Because, Tom, I'm Lucy, too. I'm both Doreen and Lucy, you see.
3: You can't be.
2: Oh, but I am. Think, Tom.

0: Did you ever see Doreen and Lucy together?
1: Of course, that day you went to the mission.
0: Yes. It was easy to stop in town, change my clothes, fix my hair differently, put on lots of makeup and high-heel shoes, and come back as Doreen, the sister I'd been so carefully making you believe in all along.
1: I should have guessed. I should have guessed.
0: Why should you? No one else did. There was a real Doreen once who died as a baby. But that gave me the idea. And I made you think Doreen had her own selfish motive for seeing you convicted, so you wouldn't suspect we were both the same girl.
1: You devil.
0: Perhaps some people would say what I've done is wrong. But I don't think so. Because you killed my father. And murder must be paid for, Tom. As you're going to pay.
1: Guard! Guard!
2: What is it? What do you want?
1: Call the warden. My wife isn't dead. This is her, do you hear? It's all a trick.
0: Oh, I'm afraid his mind has given away under the strain, guard.
2: Yes, you'd better leave now, miss. We'll look after
0: him. Yes, thank you. I'm afraid his mind is gone completely.
1: Don't let her get away. I tell you, she's my wife. She's Lucy, my wife.
2: Now, take it easy. Take it easy. The warden will be here in a minute, and you can talk to him all you like. On your way to the lethal chamber.
1: No. No, I'm innocent. I tell you, I've been framed. She's not dead. My wife's not dead. I'm innocent. Innocent. Innocent!
3: And so ends the tale. Murder must be paid for. As it is written in the sealed book, Tom Barrow paid the supreme penalty, though he protested his innocence to the last. Strange indeed are the ways of justice, from which no mortal can escape.

And now, keeper of the book, before you close the great volume, show us the tale we tell next time. This one. Ah, yes. A tale of an old woman who for 40 years lived alone in a huge old New England mansion. A mansion in which death was the master. A tale titled, To Have and to Hold.

0: sure to be with us again next time when the sound of the great gong heralds another strange and exciting tale from The Sealed Book. The Sealed Book, produced and directed by Jock McGregor, is written by Bob Arthur and David Cogan.
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0: South brings you stories of the supernatural and the supernormal, dramatizing the fantasies and the mysteries of the unknown. 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
1: This is Arch Obler. In these days, the jungles are full of the whine of machine gun bullets and with 25 caliber automatic rifles. There was a time, though, when the sound in the jungle was that of insects and the raucous call of jungle birds. Men went into the tropical forest for high adventures or to make money. It's of these times that our story is tonight.
0: And now?
1: Lights out. Everybody.

0: the jungles of the upper Amazon.
1: Dixie!
2: You don't have to shout. I hear you.
1: Hey, look at this. Look at this one. Look at it, I tell you.
2: Another butterfly.
1: Yeah, look at these wings. Look at them.
2: Better if it had wings big as an airplane to take us out of this hellhole.
1: I bet I'll get 10 francs for this one.
2: If we get out of the jungle alive.
1: Oh, I'll get out.
2: You mean we? You wouldn't leave me here?
1: Don't worry, Dixie. You get in this with me and you'll get out of it with me. It's good to sit down.
2: Until the ants begin to eat you.
1: I'll cut it out, will you? Can't you do anything but sing the blues?
2: I suppose I should be happy. Should sing a song because the sun is burning me up, because the insects bite me, because I'm here in this devil's hole, half the world away from my home.
1: Cut it out. If I like it any better than you do, it's our only chance, see? Catching these bugs, our only chance to get the dough and get out of here.
2: But the sun...
1: You think the sun's any colder working in the mines? You think the sun's any colder sitting out there on the beach tearing your heart out every time you see a boat heading back? Tell you, Dixie, the jungle's the only chance we have to get out of here, and by the devil, I'm taking it.
2: Yeah. Yeah, you're right. I know what you say. Our only chance.
1: Sure it is. Now snap out of it. Got a couple of days like this one, and we'll have caught another of these bugs to head back to the coast.
2: But when we get through?
1: Listen, Dixie, when I say I'm getting out of here, I'm getting out.
2: But the natives say...
1: Cut it out, I tell you. Nothing's going to stop me.
2: But if we do get out, how do we know that Mr. Renat will buy the butterflies?
1: Listen, he said he would, didn't he?
2: Oh, what a man says.
1: Yeah? But why shouldn't he buy them? Gives us a franc apiece and then sells them all over the world for plenty of them.
2: But who would waste money on such things?
1: Don't you know nothing. Schools, museums, they pay plenty of dough for these jungle butterflies.
2: But why should anybody...
1: Oh, forget it, I tell you. Yeah, hot enough without you shooting your mouth up all of the time. Now, lay still, I tell you, and forget it.
2: All right. I'll forget it. Joe, I seen you laugh to yourself. Why do you laugh?
1: I was just thinking.
2: What?
1: I think of what you said before about a butterfly with wings like an aeroplane.
2: Yeah.
1: Funny, ain't it? Two big guys like you and me. Guys that shot the works from arson and murder. Both of us depended on what? To get us out of the jungle and back to where we came from. Handful of blue and red and purple butterflies.
2: Yeah, that's the way it is.
1: Funny, ain't it? Anybody told me a couple of years ago that I'd be chasing bugs that I slugged them. The bugs are all the chance I got now.
2: That's right.
1: You know, it's a funny thing. When I was a kid, I used to chase butterflies, too. Dinky little white ones all around the empty lot and back of the... What's the matter with you, Dixie? What are you staring at?
2: You didn't see it?
1: See what? What is there to see with it? Ladies?
2: No.
1: And what? Then what?
2: From behind that tree. He looked out at me.
1: He... What are you talking about? Who looked out at you?
2: A spider. And I think it was as large as a dog.

0: You, not sleeping?
1: No.
0: I can't sleep either. So hot. Yeah, it used to get nice and cool about this time of night where I used to live.
1: Joe.
0: Yeah, what's the matter?
1: Did I see it?
0: You're starting that again.
1: But I must have seen it. I must have seen it. Was also clear.
0: Like I tell you, it was nothing but a monkey hanging there. Spider.
1: But I saw...
0: Go on there. He's frying your brains. Go on to sleep.
1: Yeah. Sleep. I'll try.
0: Okay. Mosquito got it under the netting.
1: You get it? You get it?
0: Oh, no. I got it.
1: Another one?
0: A hole in the netting. What's the matter? I might as well get up and fix it. Blast that stuff. It's falling apart with Mildred.
1: Joe.
2: What do you want?
1: Don't go too close to the edge of that clearing.
2: What are you talking about? I'm just going to fix the netting so that...
1: Joe, what? Joe, what is it? Joe!
2: I'm okay.
1: Yeah, but you screamed.
0: Yeah.
1: Well?
0: I saw it too. I was sitting at the edge of the clearing in the moonlight. Yeah. Spider, it is... Big as a dog.

0: Tighter. Pull the line tighter. Yeah, I dug it. Okay, come on out of the tree now.
1: All right.
0: Now watch yourself. Don't shake that tree too much. That trap door's set on a hair trigger.
1: Yeah. Now it's done.
0: That cage ain't strong enough to hold it. You can run a knife through me.
1: But what if it doesn't come here again?
0: Here by the tree the last 2 nights, wasn't it?
1: Yeah, but what?
0: So it'll do it again. But this time it's going to stay by the tree.
1: But what if the trap fails?
0: Don't start that again. Tell you one jerk in the spine from where we're sitting, the whole cage will fall right on him. Then, my friend, our troubles are all over.
1: I tell you, Joe, I'm afraid.
0: Afraid of what? Getting out of here and getting someplace where we can live like men? You afraid of making money?
1: Money?
0: Listen, for a spider that big, I could get enough cash to float home with silk shirts on our back. Think of it. A spider that big? We clean up with it.
1: No, Joe, no. I say, let's get away from here.
0: Oh, scared you, Dixie, huh? Well, it don't me. I tell you, this blasted jungle has stood out a gold mine for us.
1: But the trap. Are you sure of it, Joe?
0: Sure, I'm sure. We'll catch him. And it won't be butterflies paying our ship there home, Dixie. It'll be the biggest spider in the world. That's all right, huh, Dixie?
1: But are you sure of the trap, Joe?

0: All right.
1: Yeah.
0: I wonder what time it is.
1: Stars are gone.
0: Getting on morning.
1: Yeah.
0: It was always earlier before.
1: Trap frightened them away.
0: What do spiders know about traps?
1: You said yourself they're clever.
0: Now you're fool.
1: You said yourself.
0: That's talking, that's all.
1: There's a fear in me. Cold and sharp as if.
0: Wait.
1: Huh?
0: Yeah, to the clever. Keep calm. Stay quiet.
1: Joe, let him go.
0: Quiet, I'll kill you.
1: Don't pull a trap.
0: Quiet.
1: It's looking at us.
0: Another step and it'll be right under you. There. I got it. Oh, look at it, Dixie. Try. That's mine. The biggest spider in creation. I'll get all the money I need. Well, Dixie, what's the matter with you? Come on, why don't you say something?
1: Crap. And it doesn't move. Just looks at us.

0: you and oh, how many days since
1: last day since we caught the big fella?
0: Three days. You haven't fed
1: it. You're telling me.
0: Why do you?
1: Because I'm playing it smart. Pretty soon that thing won't be caring much about anything. And I'm going to slip the bottom of that cage and off we go.
0: They say such creatures can live for a long time without eating.
1: Well, not under that size. I figure that sitting out there in that sun all day, well, in about a week, it won't care much whatever we do with it.
0: Go.
1: Yeah.
0: How could such a creature be?
1: What do you mean, how could it be? You're looking at it, ain't you?
0: But such a spider.
1: It's there. That's all it means anything to me.
0: But such a giant creature.
1: That's it. It's a giant, ain't it? Well, you've seen giant human beings in circuses, haven't you? They just happen, that's all. That's the way this spider happened.
0: So black.
1: Yeah. The midnight special, ain't it? Those big, hairy legs.
0: Once I saw an octopus. Devilfish.
1: Oh, yeah, sure. This one looks like a violin devilfish, is that it?
0: Yeah.
1: Oh, we'll not make a billboard of the circus sideshow. Will we clean up?
0: The legs, the strength, they must have.
1: Not when I get through it.
0: Look at it, Joe, be honest.
1: Huh?
0: Isn't there a strange fascination when you look at it closer?
1: What are you talking about?
0: Its eyes.
1: Well, how they shine. So what?
0: As if there was a thought behind them.
1: You're starting that again.
0: All these 3 days it sits there so quietly. Eyes like burning flames, just watching.
1: Cut it out.
0: If it is thinking, I'm afraid of what it is thinking.
1: Hot in this spider.
0: Yeah, plenty hot.
1: Dixie couldn't take it anymore. He's off looking for a cool spot. But me, I didn't want to leave you alone, Spider. I didn't want to leave my meal ticket. You're going to be a big-time attraction on the boardwalk in some big-time circus, Spider. Yeah. Yeah, you're a screwy-looking thing, Spider. They won't believe it until they see it. The fella's going to cost them plenty before they do see it. Hey, Spider. How'd you move? Spider. You're not dead. Get a stick, Spider. Bless you, you're not dead. You can't be dead. It's been only a week since. You can't be dead. You're my chance. You can't be dead. Curled up with your legs over you. Bless your move. We can't see that. Let go. Let go of me. A bastard devil. You fool me. Let go. Let go of my arm. Get away. Let go. Oh. Dixie. The spider. Come on, Dixie.

Joe. Joe, where are you? Joe? Oh, the sound suddenly so quiet. Joe? Where's the man? He said he'd be here. He said... Buddy. Buddy, what? Cried up. What? Joe? Joe, come quickly. I found a body. Joe, come quickly. Must see who? Huh? Joe. Joe, it's you. Joe, how did this... What? The spider. But how... Gone. Gone from the cage. And what he did to you, Joe. Might come back while I was staying here. Might come back. Gotta get out. Yeah, get these together. Butterfly, take boxes and get out before... Something moved behind that tree. No, it won't get me. Won't get me. It won't get me. Oh. Oh. My foot pushed it. Must have broken my... Oh. Gotta get away. Oh. Gotta get away. Gotta get away. Gotta get away.

0: get me now, that devil thing. I did get away. I crawled miles. I did get away.
1: Clear.
0: Someone to help me. Yeah. Crawled in the house. Someone to help me. So dark. Oh. Tired. No strength to call out. Crawl and find someone to help me. And I'll be free. Free.
1: Got something.
0: What?
1: Buddy.
0: Joe. Joe, you, but how, what?
1: Back in the camp, I'm back in the camp. Crawled all night in the circle, back in the camp, or...
0: No. Get out. Get out before I... Oh, my leg. No, no, no, can't crawl anymore.
1: It's behind me, waiting to jump on my back.
0: No, don't!
1: Nothing. Isn't there?
0: If I could only crawl again, if I could only get away before...
1: The moon coming up bright. Now I'll see. I'll see what... Not here. Only you, Joe. Empty flesh over there in the moonlight.
0: Blast you to the devil, Joe. You brought me here. You was right that you died, but that spider won't get me, not me. It's gone now. My leg will get better. I will get away. Yes, I will. I...
1: Spider, come back. Oh, no. No, no, no.
0: No, no, no, no closer. No closer, no, no.
1: Going back. Well, what? On Joe. Crawling over him. But Joe is dead. Why does he... What is the spider going to... Spinning a web over him. Turning him around and around like a fly, covering him with that thick silk.

0: I, so heavy a wolf it can't be their devil's plan. Must be one of the savages here. Help me. See who. Joe. It is Joe alive.
1: Joe. Joe, I'm here. Joe, I'm here. Wait for me. Joe, why do you stand there? I must have had a dream. All that happened, yes, a dream last night. Oh, it's such a funny nightmare to tell you. Joe, why do you just stand there? Why do you just look at me? Your eyes, the sun shines on them, they hurt me. Don't look at me like that, Joe. Your eyes so dark, so big. I say, closer, closer, my friend, come closer. I have such a happy thing to tell you, closer. I hear you. I like what your eyes are singing to me, Joe. Yes, I come closer. You keep telling me that happy thing. Yeah. I'm close to you now, Joe. Tell me what your eyes... Your hand. Why do you grab my arm? Your other hand, my other arm. Why do your fingers hold my arm so tight they hurt me? Another arm on my shoulder. Joe, another arm holding my neck. Joe, so many arms. How can it be? Joe, it is you. I see your face, but your eyes bigger and bigger. Sun so strong in my head, burning my head inside. Is that why I see such crazy things, Joe? Joe, why don't you say something? Your eyes bigger and bigger, burning into my head. Now your face is changing. Joe, it is you. Then why doesn't your face... Joe, that sound. Your face, your arms...
0: Spider.

You are the spider. The spider. Your eyes fooled me, didn't they? Made me think I was seeing Joe, but all the time it was you, Mr. Spider. The wonderful eyes you have, Mr. Spider. I'm not afraid anymore. It's not a joke. Your black arms pull me close. I see the poison dripping from your fangs. But I'm not afraid. It's very funny. When the worst thing really happens, you're not afraid. I'm not afraid. Your fangs. Closer. Closer. I'm not afraid. Bite deep.

0: Mr. Obler. What's the moral of tonight's story? Stay away from spiders?
1: Yes, especially from black widows. No, Frank, our story tonight was just in fun, which reminds me of vacations, of which few of us are going to have any this year. And speaking of vacations, I'd like to tell you about a very amazing vacation I once had, visiting haunted houses. And after that vacation, I was badly in need of something our government wants from us very much these days, nurses. Now, here are some facts, and please listen because they concern each of you. Unless the nurse power of the entire nation is reinforced by the enrollment of 65,000 students in schools of nursing for 1943, all of us face a real threat to civilian health. Therefore, beginning immediately and continuing through the spring and summer months, nursing must be considered America's number one woman power shortage. I'd like to say some words that the government said. 65,000 young women must dedicate their lives so that others might live. Now about haunted houses. Well, I visited all the legendary haunts up in New England, but, well, I went through the moss-covered old piles and creaky floored structures and weather-beaten homes and all the places where the souls of the unhappy departed are supposed to walk through the night.
0: What happened?
1: I caught a violent cold.
0: Oh.
1: And met a little old lady.
0: Oh, who's she?
1: Well, you'll meet her next week in a play titled Little Old Lady. And to all of you, a very, very cordial invitation to an amazing little old lady next week.
0: Yes, tune in next Tuesday again for Arch Obler's eerie story, Little Old Lady.

0: 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Those delicious frozen confections on a stick. Now I have a swell surprise for you. 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And here's a message from him.
1: Hello, everybody. I sure am glad to meet you. And boy, am I glad I was picked to be the typical American boy. Because now I'm Popsicle Pete. 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
2: 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But like good soldiers, we can't afford to let down now that victory is in sight. We must work harder than ever to get every bit of heat from the coal we get, make it go further, and use less. 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

0: The American Broadcasting Company presents Quiet, Please, which is written and directed by Willis Cooper, and which features Ernest Chappell. Quiet, Please, for today is called Dark Rosaline.
1: There was a time when I loved the rain at night in the streets of New York. But that is a time long gone, and I remember the wet dark of a March evening only dimly now. And I find I have no desire now to return to it, though there was a time when I loved it. I remember the night I thought was to be my last night on this earth, when the streets were wet with the bitter rain of a waning winter that night. And I remember the sounds of New York that night. I remember the sound of tires on the asphalt, like the long, drawn-out sound of striking a kitchen match. I remember the skirl of whistles and the subterranean bellow of the subway. I remember the horn sounding wetly in the north and south traffic on 6th Avenue and the empty echo of voices between the buildings on 44th Street. I remember the unperturbed traffic lights, red and green beacons in the cold rain. And there was a red glow in the sky from Times Square behind me. And lonely yellow windows dim above me in the murk, where other lonely souls toil the night away. And now I gaze on ragged rocks drenched in the spindrift of the sea. And beyond them landward, the wholesome green hills lie peaceful on the breast of the land. And the sound of the pipe comes sweetly across the downs to me. And here the rain is a living thing, a great gray beast that comes from the sea to fling its fury against the ragged rocks and hasten inland to the hills as did the dark men who first came to these shores so many years ago. Thus have the remembrances of the place that was once my home faded away. And it is only when the Ides of March return that I sit here on the shore above the furious waters and remember the spires of the cathedral, closed about with the towering buildings of the city. And hear again the clamor of the carry pipes above the searching winds of the avenue. And now I think of the men that marched to the greater glory of Holy Patrick on his day in the morning. And the banners that wave above the gay paraders fly for me in my heart.

0: It was such a weary time ago that I sat in that room in New York and heard those fatal words that sullen night of Friday the 13th. Their very memory has blurred now, but I remember them. The door opened, and Arnold closed it again quietly and stood for a moment silently against it. I remember how he did not look at me, how he stood there a moment in the thick, sick room silence. I remember I could not rise from my chair even when his voice trod on the silence of that ghastly place.
1: Wayne, you must be brave. It's a terrible
0: thing. Well, I knew what he was saying, but his voice seemed to come from a long way off, and his face was unclear.
1: He did everything he could, Wayne.
0: And a pulse began to beat in my temples, and it was a dreadful truth that beat upon my head. I would not believe what he was saying.
1: Elizabeth is dead.
0: I would not acknowledge it.
1: Elizabeth
0: still
1: is dead.
0: Still, the pulse hammered in my temples, and I
1: dead.
0: Said to myself, he is
1: Elizabeth
0: not saying
1: is dead.
0: It. And
1: Elizabeth
0: I said, I will not
1: dead.
0: Believe it.
1: Dead.
0: And there was silence again. And in the silence, I heard a little small sound. And at last, I knew it was my own voice. And the keening of the women in the farther room rose above my own voice. Many hours after, I was alone, and there was no light.
1: There is small comfort in speaking to you of the hereafter at this time, Wayne.
0: Let me alone.
1: There is some comfort, perhaps, to remember that her last hours were peaceful. There was no pain, and she died in her sleep, unknowing.
0: Next Saturday was to be our wedding day.
1: I am sorry for you, Wayne.
0: I am beyond sorry.
1: It will pass. Time is a great healer, Wayne.
0: Time will not heal these wounds, time nor anything. This is the end of my life.
1: You mustn't talk that way.
0: This is the end. I was a fool to think it was the beginning.
1: I know how you feel, Wayne.
0: You know how I feel. How can you know? You didn't love Elizabeth. You knew her, and she was another woman, another patient to stand over and to give medicine to. And to let die as you let her die.
1: Wayne!
0: I didn't mean that, Arnold. You did all you could, but she died. Elizabeth died. Oh, no. No, no, no.
1: Wayne, you mustn't.
0: Shall I tell you about Elizabeth? Shall I tell you of the dark hair of her flung wild in the wind of a summer's afternoon when we stood on a hill together? Shall I speak of her laughter like minted gold in a long morning light beside the sea? Did you know her blue eyes and the candle flame at midnight in the old high house where the road turns? I have held her hands in mine and marveled at her voice in the gloaming. And Elizabeth has said she loves me. And you say to me, you must not. What is there left for me without Elizabeth?
1: Wayne, you must.
0: How shall I live without her? I will not live without her. No. You can't hold me here, Arnold.
1: Wayne!
0: Elizabeth!
1: No!
0: Elizabeth! And the streets were wet, and the streets were dark, and the sounds of New York I still remember. But what man is there could not remember his last day on earth? I heard the muted roar of the town, and the dark, hurrying figures of people were in my consciousness, too. But it was not the night to care for earthly things, and the cold rain descended, and the sodden streets gave back the echo wetly of my aimless footsteps. Say to me, man, if you have ever loved. And remember the black emptiness of your own heart if your mind was ever crossed with the thought of losing forever that dear one of yours. Say to me, woman sitting there, what you would have done in your own bright youth if the skinny hand of death had snatched your lover away? Or you too? Look at your wife, you man. Woman, look at your husband. Should the curtain of death descend between the two of you, what would your first thought be? Would you not say first in your grief, death, take me too? And so it was with me that bitter, bitter night. When I sought the arms of death, even as you would do.

0: Do the oily ripples of the ebbing tide still finger the timbers of the ancient piers along the river? Does the mournful sound of the foghorn haunt your dreams of a rainy night in March? When the rain and the fog conspire to teach us what blackness there was once on all the earth? Do all the sad boats still ply across the bay in the night and all the people on them huddle into the lighted places and think uneasily of what lies deep in the waters below? I stood there at the side of the water. And there I made my peace with the city that lay behind the swirling fog and the rain. The tall backdrop against which I played my final scene. And presently, as I stood composing myself, thinking sad last thoughts, all but forgetting lost Elizabeth in the grandeur of my own final gesture, presently a figure came away from the shadows and walked slowly toward me. And I, like an actor who has lost his cue, paused irresolutely on the rain-soaked edge of the dock. And when he came closer, I turned impatiently, and my footing was insecure in the wet and the dark, and I all but fell into the swirl below.
1: Have a care, man.
0: Let me be.
1: You'd have fallen into the water.
0: Let go of me.
1: The tide being at the ebb, you'd have struggled in vain, and there'd be no one about to hear you choking and screaming in the dark. You'd be drowned, do you see?
0: Will you let me alone?
1: Come away from the water's edge, man. It's not safe.
0: Get away from me.
1: Drowning yourself in the river will not bring Elizabeth back.
0: What did you... Who are you?
1: Don't pull so. You'll fall.
0: What do you want?
1: I want you to come with me.
0: Well, I haven't done anything.
1: You were going to drown yourself.
0: Is it any of your business?
1: Come with me, Wayne. Come on with me.
0: How do you know my name?
1: I know your name, Wayne. And I knew Elizabeth. Come with me.
0: You're a policeman.
1: No. No, I'm not a policeman.
0: You said you knew Elizabeth.
1: Come with me.
0: I... Where?
1: Well, wherever it is, it's better than a watery death, son.
0: No.
1: Son, I'm an older man than you. And I tell you, it's no good.
0: You're not older than I.
1: Oh, yes, I am, Wayne.
0: You knew Elizabeth.
1: Elizabeth wouldn't want you to do this.
0: Elizabeth?
1: Elizabeth wants you to live, Wayne.
0: Live? What's there to live for?
1: Why... Will you come with me then, and maybe I'll show you.
0: I cannot say now what was the compulsion that led me to follow his steps down the dockside and out to the end of the wharf in the darkness. I cannot say, but I am glad this day that I heeded his words. In the soaking cold rain along the dockside in the dark... to a ladder at the end. And he paused and took my arm again and pointed down.
1: You were not afraid of the water a moment ago, Wayne.
0: And I looked at him. And in the gloom, it seemed that I could see the glow of the little lantern at the end of the dock, though he stood between me and the light.
1: Down the ladder to the boat, Wayne.
0: The ladder was wet and clammy to my hands, and I could hear the wooden rungs creak beneath my weight. I did not know why I followed him, for I could see no boat on the water below. But I have spoken of a compulsion. And though he spoke quietly enough in the night, I followed him.
1: Will you sit in the stern then, Wayne, while I row?
0: Now, was there ever such a scene? The bereaved man, the lorn lover, the grief-stricken man about to take his own life for a lost love and foiled at it by another stranger in the dark. And setting off in a cockle shell of a prodigal in the windy waters of a March night with the same total stranger. I said to him, "Where are we going?" And I could feel that he was smiling, although he didn't answer. I said again to him, "Do you know where you're going?"
1: For a young man that was about to take his own life a few minutes ago, you show overmuch concern.
0: We'll be run down by a boat.
1: We will not. But if we do, you will drown and die, and is that not what you want?
0: Well, I...
1: You want to choose your own way of dying, is that it?
0: Where are we going?
1: You're forgetting Elizabeth in your concern for yourself, Wayne.
0: I've not forgotten Elizabeth.
1: Do not forget her, Wayne. For if you forget her...
0: What?
1: Do not forget her.
0: Where are we?
1: What do you care?
0: Well, I...
1: Be silent. And think of Elizabeth.
0: And the waves rose higher and higher. And the wind came down about my ears, and we seemed to be going faster and ever faster through the night. And always the silent man sat over against me in the little boat. And though the waves grew mountain high in the wild night, still he plied his oars, and still we traveled on upon the face of the deep. For now there was no light to be seen, and the flying scud all but smothered me, and I grew desperately cold in the open boat. And again I asked him,
1: where are we going?
2: Be still.
0: And my thoughts would not control it. And at last I fell into a kind of restless sleep, cold and wet, and direly unhappy there in the boat alone upon the ocean. And through my sleep, I seemed to hear strange music and the voice of my companion in the boat. And there was poetry in his words.
1: Out of the glowing west, as the sun was dying behind them, up from the sea in the night by the light of the moon, dark were the boats, and dark were the men in the darkness, seeking the shore of the sea, as they chanted their song in the night, seeking the Sean Van Vogt, the undying, sorrowful mother, seeking the Sean Van Vogt.

Stretch out your arms, Hoshan Van Volk. Stand on the headlands and show us the way. Weep for your sons, O sorrowful mother. The black boats are sailing.

0: And when I opened my eyes, the first rays of the sun sped across the waters to me. And a broad land lay before us, and there was a great lazy river that came down out of the hills. And a fresh wind was blowing at our backs, and we rushed along in a calm breast of the sea. And I rubbed my eyes, and I asked my companion in amazement, "Where are we?" And he smiled and shook his head and did not answer. And the shore drew nearer and nearer. And I remembered the poetry in my dreams, and I leaned over to him and I said, "Answer me."
1: Well, you haven't asked me anything yet, Wayne.
0: I said, "Where are we?"
1: You'll know in a moment.
0: And what is the Shan Van Vogt?
1: Ask rather, who is the Shan Van Vogt?
0: Who is she?
1: Why, Wayne, she has many names. But the name we know best is the Sorrowful Mother, the Weeping One, who does not always weep for grief, but sometimes for joy.
0: Who?
1: Oh, she has many names. And of all the women of all the world, she is the fairest, my son. And she is the one that the fear bogs, the very dark men sang to as they sailed their black boats across the sea from beyond the second sun.
0: I heard you in my dreams, I think.
1: I spoke of them. I spoke of the song they sang, and it may be I even sang it. She and I are old, old friends, the Shan Van Vogt and I.
0: And what is this place we're coming to ourselves?
1: Have you forgotten Elizabeth and all your curiosity then?
0: I've not forgotten Elizabeth. Where are you taking me?
1: Why, to a certain place, Wayne. Wayne, Seamus, Colum, O'Phelan.
0: I don't understand.
1: You will.
0: And he shook his head and laid on the oars again. When the little black boat headed toward the mouth of the great gentle river. And there grew higher land on either side, and the green hills stretched away beyond. And I saw a woman standing on the beach at the estuary as we drew closer. And for a moment my heart leaped in me, for her hair was dark like Elizabeth's, and she had the figure that I remembered so well. And then I knew sharp despair again, for Elizabeth was dead. But I think my companion must have seen the gathering tears in my eyes, for he spoke very gently.
1: You remember Elizabeth again?
0: I have not forgotten Elizabeth. I will not forget Elizabeth.
1: That is well, my son.
0: But tell me, what is this place?
1: Look about you.
0: And we were in the very mouth of the river. And the blue of the sea had turned now to a kind of golden green from the silt that the river brings down from the hills far beyond. And I looked, and the low hills stretched away as far as I could see. And the sun shone on a scene of peace. And I fancied I could hear birds singing.
1: You'd know where you are then, Wayne Abu.
0: Where?
1: Look, on your left hand, that is Clare. And on your right is the land of Kenmare. Is it not a beautiful sight then in the morning?
0: It is that.
1: I've always loved it.
0: And we drew nearer to the shore. And I looked on the shore, and the woman was standing there by the waterside. And she was dressed in a green flowing gown, and her hair was dark, like I've heard is the wing of a raven. And her face was peaceful to look upon, though ravaged with tears. And I looked from her to my companion in the boat, and he spoke to me.
1: That is the Shan Van Vogt.
0: The keel of the little boat grated to the shore, and I stood up, and the woman spoke to me. And her voice was like my mother's voice as I remembered it, although the words she spoke were in a strange tongue.
2: Please, Miller, quiet.
0: And she took my hand, and I stepped out of the boat, and she turned to my companion.
2: And see if Miller files it to you, Tavis. Been away over long, Patrick.
0: And I said, "Patrick. Patrick." And when I turned to look at him again, he had vanished from my sight. And I turned back to the lovely woman who had greeted me, and she was smiling on me.
2: Welcome home, Wayne Seamus Colum O'Phelan.
0: I thought perhaps that I had come to those isles of the blessed that are spoken of in the old, old books. And I thought thought perhaps this place was heaven, for it was very fair. And I thought in my heart for a moment, perhaps I shall find Elizabeth here. For I was not sure what this place was, and it seemed that the heaven I had heard of could not possibly be fairer. And I may say to this day that as yet I have had no foretaste, no view of heaven yet vouchsafed to me. Yet if heaven shall be fairer than this land set down in a shining sea, then it will be heaven indeed. And in the long days, which were the days of spring, I wandered by myself along the shore, and the sun was good, and the sea was endless. And when the night came, there were the stars, and the night breeze was sweet. And then the thoughts of Elizabeth came back again to haunt me. And always my wonder grew. Had I indeed taken my life, and was this the Elysian field? Was this the limbo for unjudged souls? Was I dead myself and wandering till a judgment day?
2: It is a true land, Wayne. Feel the grass beneath your feet. Hearken to the sound of the waves. And be sure it is all real.
0: I'm lost.
2: You weep for your lost Elizabeth.
0: I shall never cease to weep for her, Jean Van Bolt.
2: A day'll come, Wayne.
0: No day for me.
2: A day comes when grief is forgotten.
0: No.
2: When you know Dark Rosaline.
0: No. Who is Dark Rosaline? Who are you? Who is Patrick?
2: We would none of us live save for Patrick. Patrick brought the word to us. Patrick came from the lands far beyond yonder sea. And Patrick brought the cross to us all here.
0: He is a young man.
2: Patrick led us all from the dark mystery to the pagan hill. And it was Patrick's...

0: week before you leave.
1: Tell me, John von Vogt. I was about to die for the love of a lost one.
0: I know.
1: Is she here? Is Elizabeth here?
0: Dark Rosaline is here.
1: And then, when I looked up at her from the ground, there was another woman standing where she had stood. And this one was young and fair, and her hair was dark, and her eyes were blue, and she smiled upon me. And for a moment my heart stopped, for she spoke in Elizabeth's voice.
2: See you at Millefiles, my love.
1: And I sprung to my feet, and my voice shook as I took her hand in mine, for the hand was the hand of my lost love, Elizabeth.
2: I am Rosaline, dark Rosaline.
1: Elizabeth, my lost Elizabeth.
2: You look on me, and you find in me whatever love you have lost. I will be in your heart forever, and you will never cease to love me. I am Dark Rosaline, and you will die for me if the time comes, my lover. As so many have died for love of me before. I will never die. I live forever, and you are mine. You will be faithful to me forever.
1: Who are you? Who are you?
2: I am called Dark Rosaline. And sometimes
0: I am called Jeanne van Vogt. But I have another name.
2: I am called Erin. And by that name am I loved in every quarter of the globe. It is my heart that you hear in the night. It is my kisses that the soft breeze of midday brings to you. In me is Elizabeth. And Helen, and the blood of Mava sings in my veins. And I am every woman, every man of Erin has ever loved.
1: You are my lost love. You are...
2: I am Dark Rosaline.
1: And Holy Patrick, hear my vow. When the sun rises up on the day that is yours, whether I walk the sands of the desert or whether I shall sail the seven seas, whether I prosper or whether I beg in the streets, whether I be living or though I die, I swear I will remember Dark Rosaline to her eternal honor.

0: The title of today's Quiet Please story is Dark Rosaleen. It was written and directed by Willis Cooper. The man who spoke to you was Ernest Chappell. And Patrick was played by Ed Latimer. Leora Thatcher was the Sean Brown Bolt. Dark Rosaleen was played by Charita Bauer. And Mark Forbes played Arnold. As usual, music for Quiet Please is by Albert Berman. Now, for a word about next week's Quiet Please, here is my very good friend and our writer-director, Willis Cooper. Bill?
1: Thank you for listening to Quiet Please. Next week, my story is called The Smell of High Wines.
0: And so, until next week at the same time, I am quietly yours, Ernest Chappell. And now, a listening reminder. Predictions of your future and of events in the world's future are coming your way soon over this ABC station. Drew Pearson will be heard in just a moment. This is ABC, the American Broadcasting Company.
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0: 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Frank Crummett.
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3: Let's see. Enders, Esther, oh, here she is, Audrey Eddings.
4: Mm-hmm, that's her, all right. 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
3: 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How did she tell you she loved you, Ronnie, darling?
4: Pretty warm. Not for your eyes, sweetheart.
3: You do trust me, don't you? Leaving all these files in my custody while you're traveling the circuit?
4: Looks like a wedding this trip, Nancy. Little Audrey is getting impatient. She wants a ceremony for her money.
3: What do I care how many of them you marry, darling? As long as you and their checks keep coming back to me.
5: In the interest of good citizenship and law enforcement, we present Crime Does Not Pay, based on the famous Metro-Goldwyn-Mayer series of short subjects. In just a moment, you will hear Beauty and the Beast, starring Everett Sloan.

0: Now, Crime Does Not Pay, starring Everett Sloan as Ronnie Farrell in Beauty and the Beast. Ronnie Farrell was the kind of man many women seem to have a weakness for. Even Nancy Wood, his steady girl, would admit that. Still, Ronnie wasn't handsome. He wasn't big and tall and strong. In fact, Ronnie could give the impression, and very easily, that he needed care and a great deal of mothering. Ronnie gave that impression quite often. It was his business to do so. And as in most business operations, Ronnie's called for filing cabinets, clear, precise records, and the morning mail.
1: Oh, here, take this letter, Miss Wood.
2: Where to? The files or the wastebasket?
1: Active file, Miss Wood. Very active indeed. This one enclosed a $50 check. Ronnie, darling, I hope this will help solve the doctor bill. When will I see you again, sweetheart? In haste, but with all my love, Lucy.
2: I like the style of that. All the essentials, both love and money, and not one wasted word.
1: You're so right, darling. Ready for the answer?
2: Yes, sir, Mr. Farrell.
1: Let's see. Dear Lucykin. Oh, I checked that against her card in the file, Nancy. I think that's her special pet name, but there's another Lucy, so be sure and check.
2: And no kidding. Go on.
1: Make it Form 3A and put a copy in the file. Sign it the usual way.
2: Right. Next?
1: Next is Rebecca Andrews.
2: Remittance enclosed?
1: No. This one we're playing for a big haul, remember?
2: Oh, that Rebecca. How's the letter?
1: Well, I think, in fact, I'm sure Rebecca is due for a visit. Put her on the route sheet for the next swing around the circuit.
2: So noted, boss.
1: And now Audrey. Audrey Eddings.
2: A remittance.
1: About half its usual size. Get Audrey's fire, won't you?
2: Mm-hmm. Think there's trouble ahead?
1: Maybe.
2: Let's see. Enders, Esther. Here she is. Audrey Eddings.
1: Oh, that's her, all right. Everything there?
2: Correspondence, her letters, carbons of your answers, her basic card, description, age, and financial condition. Mm. How did she tell you she loved you, Ronnie, darling?
1: Pretty warm. Not for your eyes, sweetheart.
2: You do trust me, don't you? Leaving all these files in my custody while you're traveling the circuit?
1: Looks like a wedding this trip, Nancy. Little Audrey is getting impatient. She wants a ceremony for her money.
2: What do I care how many of them you marry, darling, as long as you and their checks keep coming back to me.
1: Well, we'll both keep coming back to you, darling. Don't you worry about that. All right, let's have a look at that roadmap, huh?
2: Here you are. Which way around this time?
1: Yes, this way. Yes, definitely. You see, Rebecca lives here and Audrey here. So I can drop in on Rebecca first and then wind up the trip with Audrey. The traveling salesman in person. And all I've got to sell is just my own poor self.
3: Another scene tonight, Ronald, dear?
1: No, thank you, Rebecca. Too much liquor isn't good for me.
3: You sure didn't your heart do?
1: No, not that way. I have a different kind of heart trouble, Rebecca, darling.
3: Please, Ronald, don't say things you don't mean just because you know I'll be happy hearing them.
1: Rebecca, we've known each other how long now?
3: Over 2 years. Just a little over 2 years.
1: And you're not an unattractive woman, correct?
3: I hope so, Ronnie.
1: And forgive me for being blunt, my dear, but have I ever even tried to put a hand on you?
3: That's true. You haven't.
1: Does that mean anything, dear? Nothing at all?
3: It could mean several things.
1: For instance?
3: That you don't think I'm worth
1: it. Don't even say that. Don't even think it. You're a very exciting woman, you know that.
3: Or you could feel only respect for me.
1: No, that's not true either. You know by now that I'd marry you in a minute. If it was possible.
3: Why isn't it possible?
1: I'd rather not discuss that.
3: You're not married, are you, Ron?
1: No. Would I be married and speak to you like this, feeling as I do?
3: I don't know. I'm not sure. Why do you hesitate, Ron?
1: You really want me to tell you?
3: Yes, yes, I do.
1: All right, then. It's because I couldn't support you the way you should be supported. Not even in the style to which you're accustomed right now.
3: Then it's only my money.
1: Only money?
3: Ronald, if you had sufficient capital to solve your foolish pride, would...
1: I wouldn't hesitate for one moment.
3: Ronnie, dear, when you come back from your next trip, you and I will visit my lawyer.
1: Lawyer? What for?
3: They'll have the papers ready. I'll make you a settlement, my dear. And after that...
1: After that, it'll be Mr. and Mrs. Ronald Farrell. That's for sure, my sweet. That's for sure. Well, lady, what's your wish tonight?
3: Hi, Ronnie. Have you seen the first star?
1: Oh, Audrey, my love, when I have your eyes to look at...
3: Never mind that. Look at the road, darling. You will both wind up in the ditch.
1: Oh, love in the ditch with you.
3: Ronnie?
1: Yes, Audrey, darling?
3: Do you make chit-chat like this? You're either evading something or stalling for time. What is it?
1: You, know me rather well, don't you?
3: Stop it, darling, and answer my question. Which is it?
1: You win, sweetheart. I'm stalling.
3: Why?
1: Because I'm trying to find out the answer to a question without asking a question.
3: A question? For instance, how long am I going to put up with your auntie?
1: Audrey.
3: That's a pretty good question, you know, darling. After all, I've been, shall we say, contributing to your income for several months. I think I made it clear the last time that this won't go on forever.
1: Audrey, please, this sort of
3: Let's
1: talk...
3: Let's be frank, Ronnie, darling. I'm not as young as Don, nor as attractive. That goes for you, too, you know. Together, we'd probably be decently happy, that's the sum of it.
1: A perfect statement and at the perfect moment. Also, an answer to my unasked question.
3: Ronnie, why are you stopping? Why here?
1: For several reasons. Audrey, you just said you wanted to marry me, haven't you?
3: I suppose I have.
1: That answers my question. Now then, just a few yards up the road, you see that gate and the sign?
3: Stop the mystery, Ronnie.
1: No, answer the question, sweet.
3: Of course I see them. I can't read the sign, though. Not this moonlight.
1: Well, come along, then. Let's walk up to where it will be readable. No, no, stay there, darling. At a moment like this, let me at least come round and open the door.
3: All right, Sir Walter Raleigh. For goodness sake, get it done with.
1: Your Majesty, if you will but alight.
3: Thank you, kind sir. All right, now. With the heels I'm wearing, more than 50 yards on this road will be plain murder.
1: No need to worry. I just didn't want to block a driveway. That's why I parked back there.
3: It is quiet, though. And the moonlight on that skin. I ought to know better, Ronnie, but... Well, I'm just incurably romantic.
1: Okay, Uncle Darling. Now, can you read the sign?
3: I guess so. David Pierce. Justice of the Peace. Ronnie. Oh, Ronnie.
1: That's right, sweet. And he's expecting us. Will you join me in a wedding, Miss Eddie?
4: You home, Nancy?
2: Am I home, Ronnie? Oh, Ronnie, I'm beginning to miss you on these jaunts you take. I really am.
1: Company propaganda affecting you, Nancy?
2: Maybe. Papa bring home the bacon?
1: Papa brought home a copy of the paper. Better than bacon.
2: Ronnie, you did marry her.
1: Yep, I did that.
2: Which one?
1: Audrey, according to plan.
2: What, no honeymoon?
1: Oh, sure, we had that. A weekend. And then poor Ronnie had to go right back to work. The life of a traveling salesman is tough, Nancy. Real tough.
2: You received a small communication while you were away, dear.
1: So? You open it?
2: I open the telegrams, dear, remember? It's the letters you reserve for your eyes alone.
1: Where?
2: Oh, in here, on the desk. How do you explain a husband's absences from home? Not as easy as a fiancée's.
1: Oh, Audrey believes me. Now that I'm married to her and have my dower right in one-third of her property, she believes everything I tell her. She's quite a beautiful little wife. Is this the wire?
2: Uh-huh. See? Settlement papers all drawn, awaiting your return. Hurry, my darling. Love, Rebecca.
1: She really did it.
2: You didn't think she would? A large settlement?
1: I expect so.
2: And you had to go and marry the other one.
1: Look, remember what you said before this last trip, Nancy? You don't care how many I marry as long as I come back to you.
2: Ronnie, you wouldn't dare.
1: Wouldn't I? Why not? Who'll ever know? And when it's all done, we'll have them both in the bag, darling. We'll have their dough, both of them. And they'll have some beautiful memories. A fair exchange, I'd say. A fair exchange.
0: In just a moment, Crime Does Not Pay will continue with Beauty and the Beast.

0: Now we continue with Crime Does Not Pay, starring Everett Sloan as Ronnie Farrell in Beauty and the Beast. Just as Ronnie Farrell liked to express it, everything went according to plan. Ronnie kissed Nancy goodbye, temporarily, of course, and joined Rebecca in matrimony, not neglecting to visit several of his numerous other fiancées along the route. And most important, not neglecting to obtain the settlement from Rebecca before the final ceremony was performed. And then, much to Ronnie's surprise, Rebecca seemed to change a little.
1: Rebecca.
2: Yes, dear?
1: You know, it's 2 weeks now since I did a lick of work. Don't you think it's high time I started on my next trip?
2: I've told you, dear, you don't have to work so hard anymore.
1: Yes, but, well, I like my work. I enjoy it.
2: Don't you enjoy being with me?
1: Oh, yes, but a man can't just, well, idle his life away.
2: You have money now, Ronnie, dear. A nice sum. Why not enjoy it?
1: But I feel so useless. I want to be out and traveling.
2: Are you sure you don't want just to be out and traveling away from me?
1: Rebecca.
2: Why don't you answer my question, darling?
1: Well, of course I don't want to be away from you.
2: Ronnie.
1: Yes, dear?
2: You're a liar, darling.
1: Rebecca!
2: I knew from the beginning I couldn't hold you, but I thought it would be longer than 2 weeks.
1: But, my dear...
2: No, don't say anything. Let me finish. You're bored and restless with your small-town wife. You have money now, my money, but no place to spend it. And you never think of spending it on me. You haven't even bought me a wedding present. You kissed me as if I were the maid and you snatched a kiss behind the kitchen door. You're charming, Ronnie, but you're a rotten liar. You don't love me, and I don't believe you ever loved me.
1: Rebecca, of all the silly, hysterical, foolish things
2: to
1: say.
2: So silly and hysterical. You didn't say that 2 months ago.
1: I said a lot of things then. You want to review them, dearest?
2: No, I don't. But I think I will ask my lawyer to review that settlement. I thought I bought myself a loving husband, not a sneering...
1: That's about all I'll take, Mrs. Farrell. This whole argument started when I said I wanted to get back to work.
2: In order to get away from me.
1: In order not to be lazy and wasteful. You can't make up your mind what you want, a lapdog or a husband. And until you do make up your mind, don't expect to find me around this house.
2: Ronnie, where are you going? You haven't finished your breakfast.
1: I'm going out. And don't expect me back for some time.
2: Ronnie, come back. Come back.
3: No, I won't. I won't scream. I won't. I'll get him back. I will.

0: You want me, Audrey, dear?
1: Almost ready to go.
0: In a minute, finishing my coffee. Oh, darling, you look lovely today.
2: Only today?
0: Always. And your coffee is excellent.
2: Then, why don't you drink more of it?
0: Why don't I?
2: Yes, dear. Why aren't you around with your loving wife more often? Sit down, dear.
0: Yes, please.
2: Of course, there's one advantage to having a husband who's away as much as you are. We don't get a chance to be bored with each other, do we?
0: No, we certainly don't.
2: And then there's the other side of the picture, too. While the master's away, who knows? Yeah. Back door, this time of morning. I'll get it, dear. Finish your coffee.
0: Yeah, thanks, dear. Mm-hmm.
1: How do you do?
0: Mm-hmm.
1: My name is Mrs.
2: Ronald Carroll. Now, may I have your name again? There's no need for you to be frightened, you know.
1: I said, my name is Mrs. Ronald Farrell.
2: But I'm Mrs. Ronald Farrell.
0: Oh, she couldn't have.
1: He's here. I followed him yesterday. I didn't get up to courage until today. I came to the back door.
0: While I get out the front door, Ronnie, my boy, make yourself plenty scarce and fast. Oh, Nancy, that I would like to have seen when those two biddies came into Audrey's dining room and found the bird had flown.
2: You're something of a stinker, aren't you, darling?
0: Well, I'm not in this business here for anybody's health except my own.
2: You know, darling, I think I'm beginning to like your wives from what you've told me about them and what I found in your confidential files.
0: You like them? You read those files?
2: Oh, Ronnie, please, you're not that naive. You didn't really think I stayed away from those letters, did you?
0: No, I suppose I didn't, really.
2: So, from what I know about Rebecca and Audrey, I rather like them. Rebecca's sweet, in her way.
0: No.
2: And Audrey has a kind of whimsy overlaid on a sentimental wisdom.
0: Well, what's all this leading up to, Nancy?
2: That I think you're something of a louse, Ronnie, dear.
0: Well, this we've known for a long time.
2: And I don't trust you one little bit. Oh, now that you're a bigamist, and I have letters from your wives to prove it, and I know where your wives are and can reach them any time.
0: What are you driving at, Nancy?
2: Money, darling, lots of money. Which you're going to get for Nancy by going back to Rebecca and Audrey, using your charm to get their forgiveness and their bankrolls.
0: I can't. I won't.
2: Bigamy's roughly 10 to 20 years in this state, darling. I looked it up.
0: But you've always shared with me, Nancy.
2: Yes, dear. And now I'll let you have a salary and a small cut of the profit. I'm running the show now, darling. So on your way, salesman. Let's see how you like to crawl for your life, Casanova.
0: Rebecca, it's me, Ronnie. Open the door, dear. I'm back. Rebecca.
1: Nobody home there, mister. Nobody been there for days.
0: Oh, well, I'm Mr. Farrell. Remember me?
1: Yeah, I know your face, I guess. Ain't there, no use knocking.
0: Well, didn't she leave any word for me?
1: Not for you nor nobody. Not even the milkman. I turned off the milk for myself. And it seems she was staying away for a bit. You need her bad. Why don't you see your lawyers? They ought to know where she is.
0: Audrey. Anybody home?
3: Looking for Miss Eddie, mister? Hey, you're the fella she married. I saw you once on the front porch.
0: Yes, I'm her husband. Has she been gone long? I lost my key. I can't get in.
3: Oh, I can tell you're not married long. My husband climbed right through the dining room window. Not that I'd be out when he came home.
0: Look, do you have any idea where my wife is gone?
3: I wouldn't that, Mr. Farrell. I'm a great one for minding nobody's business but my own. Still, I don't mind telling you that for the past few days, another woman's been living with her. Woman that cried a lot. The two of them looked so grim, you'd think they was heading for an execution or somebody's funeral or something.

0: I told you, Ronnie, you don't get in. Not until you show me they've forgiven you. Greenback forgiveness.
1: This is my apartment, Nancy. I want in.
0: Oh, no, you don't. I'm holding the fort and the mail, checks included.
1: Cut it out, Nancy. I'm warning you.
0: And when the checks stop, what the Sunday supplements will pay for this story, with letters attached. An active file of 500 gals, all contributors. I had no idea your territory was so wide until I checked the file.
1: I'm coming
0: in. Stop it, Ronnie. I'm shutting the door.
1: I said I'm coming in. Yeah. In fact, I am in.
0: So what? You're in. Okay.
1: Now, Miss Nancy Wood, let's begin at the beginning.
0: That was a long time ago.
1: Was it? Seems like just yesterday. Sit down, Miss Wood.
0: I'll stand.
1: I said sit down.
0: I won't.
1: Sit down.
0: Where do you think this gets you? You think I'll keep quiet when I...
1: Once you get out of here? You really think you will get out of here, Nancy, dear?
0: Ronnie.
1: I often wondered these past few days what you'd sound like on the receiving end of the beating you deserve.
0: I deserve? Ronnie, no. Don't touch me. No! Don't touch me, I said.
1: Somebody
0: just a minute. Oh, my throat.
1: You were beautiful, weren't you? But you die easy. Easy. Yes. They'll all die easy.
2: Not what? Too easily, Ronnie. Now we'll have you for murder as well as bigamy.
1: All right. Rebecca.
2: Ronald, I never thought you'd really kill that girl.
1: Just let me get my hands on
2: Don't
1: you.
2: Move, Ronnie. I couldn't possibly miss at this distance unless I want to.
1: No, don't shoot. Shoot, please don't shoot.
0: Here's the phone, will you, Rebecca? Like we can. Call the police.
2: Yes, of course, I'll go.
1: Don't let me go. I'll give you back.
2: Our self-respect? You couldn't. The only way we could get that back is to take you in ourselves. But we didn't expect to take a killer. Sit down, Mr. Farrell. The Mrs. Farrells will keep you company for a while. Please? This is Miss Rebecca Andrews. Please come at once. I'm holding my husband for you. He's just committed murder as well as bigamy.
3: Fine does not pay. Everett Sloan, who starred as Ronnie Farrell in Beauty and the Beast, will be back with you in just a moment.

0: Now here in person is Everett Sloan.
1: It's customary at the close of this program to point a moral. Well, looking back at Ronnie Farrell and his kind of man, of which there are too many in this world, I think a word is called for to the nice, decent, unsuspecting women who pay in self-respect as well as in money when crimes like Ronnie's come to light. True, loneliness and emotions take command at times when the head ought to rule the heart. It's the old story of look before you leap and think first before you act. More, if you think about this type of crime and criminal for a moment, you'll see, I'm sure, to what a great extent it's true that for the sinned against, as well as for the sinner, crime does not pay.
0: Thank you, Mr. Sloan. 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The events, characters, and names used in the story you've just heard are fictitious. Any similarity is purely coincidental.

0: And now, before the overture to the second act of the Gibson family, let's step backstage and look in on Sally Gibson and Hilda, her maid, who is helping Sally change for the next scene.
1: Quick, Hilda, hold this dress. I've never been so excited in all my life.
2: It's really wonderful, isn't it, Miss Sally?
1: Too wonderful. That scene in the garden.
2: It made me think of Henry, Miss Sally. Miss Sally, if I had your complexion, do you suppose Henry would...
1: What, Hilda?
2: Help me, what's wrong with my face, Miss Sally? Those red blotches just won't go away.
1: Soap, probably. What kind are you using? Some beauty soap, I suppose.
2: Yes, Miss Sally. That one that promises radiant beauty, glamorous youth, irresistible loveliness. Oh, Miss Sally, I had hoped Henry would...
1: Yes, so did I once. And then I learned the truth. Hilda, you can't feed the pores of your skin with beauty oils or mysterious ingredients.
2: No.
1: And many highly perfumed, prettily colored soaps contain fatty acids and free alkali that really irritate and harm your skin.
2: But, Miss Sally...
1: My doctor recommended Ivory. He says all any soap can do is cleanse. And that to protect the fine texture and pores, a soap should cleanse gently. And that to do that, a soap must be pure. He said Ivory would help to keep my skin smooth and fine.
2: And, Miss Sally, do you think Henry...
1: Oh, quick, my gloves, Hilda. Is the bell for the second act?
0: No, Hilda will never get a Grecian nose by using a beauty soap. But we do hope she gets Henry. And now for the overture to our second act. All right, John.
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4: And now, the adventures of Sherlock Holmes. With Sir John Gielgud as Sherlock Holmes and Sir Ralph Richardson as our storyteller, Dr. James Watson.
5: Ladies and gentlemen, I think I may have shown in the course of these narratives of mine that the exploits of my friend Sherlock Holmes ranged from affairs of the humblest order to matters concerning the very highest in the land. Of the latter, there are many which perhaps can never be told for reasons of diplomacy or even scandal. And in those that can, dates and names sometimes must be disguised, even now. Particularly in the unusual adventure which I have called the Second Stage.
6: Oh, Mr. Holmes! Oh, Mr. Holmes, sir.
7: Well, Mrs. Hudson, you seem a little overawed, if I may say so.
6: Oh, it's the gentleman, sir. The two gentlemen to see you waiting downstairs, sir.
5: Well, we've seen gentlemen before, Mrs. Hudson.
7: Yes, our lives would hardly be economically possible without our visiting clients.
6: But it's... Oh, Mr. Holmes. Oh, Dr. Watson, sir. In Baker Street, my humble house.
7: Come, Mrs. Hudson. Not the Prince of Wales.
6: Oh, not far off, sir. It's the Prime Minister, sir. Prime Minister of England, sir.
5: Well, my dear Holmes, your dressing gown.
6: Oh, Dr. Watson.
7: Oh, here, take this. Give me my jacket, my dear fellow. Yes, show him up, Mrs. Hudson. Show him up. You mustn't keep the Prime Minister waiting.
5: So into our humble sitting room came those two great men. Lord Bellinger, the Premier, and his companion, the Secretary for European Affairs, the Right Honorable Trelawney Hope.
7: So, gentlemen... I take it I may have the honor to be of some service to you.
8: You are our only hope, Mr. Holmes. The Prime Minister suggested you at once, the moment I told him of my dreadful loss. It was impossible for us to go to the police.
7: Dreadful loss, sir, indeed?
9: Yes, to inform the police would be to inform the public. And that is what we particularly desire to avoid. An important state document is missing, mislaid while in Mr. Hope's possession. And it is of such importance that peace or war may hang upon the issue.
7: I understand, my lord. Now, I should be obliged if Mr. Hope would kindly tell me the exact circumstances under which this document disappeared.
8: Of course, sir. But this gentleman, your companion?
7: Dr. Watson is in my confidence in everything I undertake. Indeed, it is really almost impossible for me to embark upon a case without him. You can rely upon his discretion implicitly.
5: To the very utmost, gentlemen, I promise it.
8: Very well, then. It's a letter, Mr. Holmes. I can tell you that it's a letter from...
9: From a certain foreign potentate, Mr. Holmes. Let us leave it so.
7: Quite so, for the moment, at least. Well, when was it received, may I ask?
8: 6 days ago. It was so important that I've never even left it in my safe. I've taken it across each evening to my house in Whitehall Terrace and kept it in a locked dispatch box in my bedroom. It was there last night.
7: You're certain of that?
8: Quite certain. I opened the box while I was dressing for dinner and saw it there. This morning, it was gone.
7: The box itself?
8: No, only the letter. My wife and I are both light sleepers, Mr. Holmes. We're both prepared to swear that no one could have entered the room during the night. And yet the paper's gone. My face ruined. Ruined.
10: What time do you dine, Mr. Holmes?
8: 7:30.
10: And how long was it before you went to bed?
8: My wife had gone to a theatre. I waited up for her. It was 11:30 before we retired to our room.
10: Yes. Then for 4 hours the box had lain unguarded.
8: No one is ever permitted to enter that room, except two trusted servants who are beyond suspicion.
10: Who else knew of the existence of that letter?
8: No one in the house.
10: Not your wife?
8: No, sir. I said nothing to her until I missed the paper this morning.
10: Is there anyone else, my lord, in England who could possibly know of the existence of this letter?
9: Only the members of the cabinet, Mr. Holmes, but all under the pledge of secrecy which attends every cabinet meeting.
10: And abroad?
9: I believe no one save the man who wrote it.
10: And may I ask his name?
9: Mr. Holmes, the envelope is a long, thin one of a pale blue color. That is all, I think, that you need to know.
10: Well, I'm quite aware that you are two of the busiest men in the country, and in my own small way, I have a good many calls upon my time. I regret exceedingly that I cannot help you in this matter. Watson, would you kindly ring the bell?
9: Mr. Holmes, how dare you? I am not a... Very well. We must accept your terms, I suppose. No doubt it is unreasonable, or it's to expect you to act without our entire confidence.
10: Thank you, my lord. Pray sit down again, Watson. Now then, gentlemen.
9: The letter is from a certain foreign potentate who has been ruffled by some recent colonial developments in this country. It was written hurriedly and in anger, on his own responsibility entirely. And his ministers know nothing about it.
10: You mean His Highness the Crown Prince of...
9: Mr. Holmes.
10: Very well, sir. Let me write it down on this slip of paper. Am I correct, my lord?
9: Quite correct. And you'll see at once the implications. If that document should fall into the hands of any other chancellery in Europe, a breach will be made between this potentate and our country, with fatal consequences.
8: You must find it, Holmes. Great heavens, you must, sir. My whole future depends upon it.
10: I shall do my best to help you, Mr. Hope. I can do no more. But if the theft occurred last night before you retired, as it must have done, the paper must at this moment be speeding on its way to the continent as fast as steam can take it. My lord.
9: Well, Mr. Holmes?
10: If I may presume to advise you.
9: Yes, yes.
10: There's only one course open to you.
9: What is it, sir?
10: Prepare for war, my lord.
9: For...
10: I shall do what I can, but at least prepare for war. Good day, gentlemen.
9: They've gone.
10: Well, Holmes, you behaved most discreetly, my dear fellow. I was so proud of you. Your whole air, detached interest, silent helpfulness. You know, you've missed your calling, my dear Watson. You ought to have been a diplomat.
11: Well, it's no laughing matter, Holmes.
10: You think not?
11: It really is a most serious affair.
10: Well, alarmingly so. But the situation, though desperately serious, is not quite hopeless, I believe.
11: What do you intend to do?
10: There are several foreign agents, big names among the international spy ring. If one of them should be missing, especially if he's disappeared since last night, we shall then have some indication of where the letter may have gone.
11: Ah, yes, yes. But if none of them is missing,
10: then we can take it that the letter hasn't left the country yet. That would be something of a miracle. And in that case...
11: Well?
10: I might be able to get it back. After all, I have the whole British Treasury behind me. If it's on the market, I'll buy it back, even if it means another penny on the income tax.
11: But who are the likely agents?
10: Only three that are big enough. Oberstein, La Rochère, and Eduardo Lucas.
11: What? Holmes! Holmes!
10: My dear fellow, you look so white. What on earth's the matter?
11: Holmes! Heaven knows, you've astonished me more than once with some spectacular announcement. Now it's my turn.
10: Well, what's he?
11: Eduardo Lucas, Holmes. You said Lucas, I think?
10: Yes, of course.
11: Of the Dolphin Street?
10: Exactly.
11: You won't see Lucas, Holmes.
10: And why not, pray?
11: He was murdered in his house last night.
10: Lucas, you don't mean it.
11: I was reading about it before our visitors arrived. Eduardo Lucas, the well-known society planner and distinguished amateur tenor, murdered most brutally by a knife in the heart.
10: Watson.
11: An amazing coincidence, Holmes.
10: Coincidence, man? Great heavens, you can't really mean it. Eduardo Lucas dead, I tell you, Watson.
6: Mr. Holmes! Oh, Mr. Holmes!
10: Well, well, well, what's the matter, Mrs. Hudson?
6: Twice in one day. To think of my humble room.
10: Well, who on earth? Who is it this time, woman?
6: The Lady Hilda, sir.
10: Who did you say?
6: The Lady Hilda Fidori Hope, Mr. Holmes. The wife of the gentleman with Lord Dellinger.
10: Holmes,
11: your dressing gown.
10: My jacket, Mrs. Hudson, please.
5: and a moment later our modest apartment, already so distinguished that morning, was further honored by the entrance of the loveliest woman in London, nay, in the world. I'd often heard of the beauty of the youngest daughter of the Duke of Belminster, but no description, no contemplation of a lifeless photograph had prepared me for the subtle, delicate charm and the beautiful modeling of that exquisite head. And I am not, I think, without taste as a judge in such things. Yet that morning, the lovely cheek was paled with emotion. The eyes were bright, but with the brightness of fever, of terror.
6: Mr. Holmes, I beg you, has my husband been here?
12: Yes, madam, he has.
6: Oh, I beg you, implore you to say nothing to him of this visit of mine.
12: Lady Hilda, you place me in a very delicate position.
6: Mr. Holmes, there was a most deplorable occurrence at our house last night. Oh, you must know. But since it was a political matter, my husband refuses to take me into his complete confidence.
12: Indeed.
6: What was that missing paper? What was it?
12: Madam, that is something I cannot answer. If your husband thinks fit to keep you in the dark, it is hardly for me to tell you. I am pledged to professional secrecy.
6: Well, tell me at least, then. For heaven's sake, is my husband's professional career likely to suffer through the incident?
12: Yes, I fear so.
6: Oh, Mr. Holmes, from something that my husband said when he first discovered the loss this morning, I...
12: Please go on.
6: I understand the terrible public consequences might arise from the loss of this document. Perhaps even war.
12: He said so, Lady Hilda. It is not for me to deny it.
6: Won't you tell me, Mr. Holmes? I implore you. What was that missing paper? Then I must take up no more of your time. I can't blame you if you feel you can't speak more freely. The matter must have been very grave indeed before you were ever consulted. And I'm sure you won't think the worse of me for wanting to share my husband's anxieties, even against his will. I can only beg you once again to say nothing of my visit. It would only worry him the more. Good day, gentlemen.
13: Well, wasn't that important?
12: Fair sex, Watson, that is your department, I think. Yes, when you finish gazing out of the window to get a last glimpse of our elegant charmer, perhaps you'll be kind enough to tell me what you think she came for.
13: Well, surely her own statements was clear enough, Holmes. Her anxiety was very natural.
12: Yes, no doubt. Yet you must have observed how very prettily she maneuvered her chair so as to keep her back to the light. She didn't want us to read her expression, Watson.
13: You said the same about the woman from Margate who came to see us a month ago. It turned out that she was worried because she'd no powder on her nose.
12: True. The motives of women are certainly inscrutable. It's difficult to build upon such quicksands. Their most important decisions may depend upon a hairpin or a pair of curling tongs. Well, good morning, Watson.
13: What? Are you going, Holmes?
12: Oh, just for a little while. To Godolphin Street, I think. Our friend Lestrade of the Yard is sure to be there by this time. Eduardo Lucas murdered. There lies the solution, Watson. Do you stay on guard here, my dear fellow, and receive any further distinguished visitors who may honor our humble abode whilst I am away. I'll join you for lunch, Watson. Cutlets and green peas, if you could think of that.

0: All day and the next day, Holmes was in a mood which some might call taciturn and others morose. He ran out and ran in, smoked incessantly, played his violin, sank into reveries, devoured sandwiches at irregular hours, and hardly answered the casual questions I put to him. I felt a sense of impending doom as I watched London from our window going about its busy duties. I reflected that any moment the newsboys would cry havoc and the flower of our youth go marching off to war. As to the murder of Lucas, that remained as much a mystery as the theft of the document. He'd been stabbed to the heart with a curved oriental dagger, a trophy that hung on the wall of his room. It seems that nothing had been stolen, and an examination of his papers disclosed him as a keen student of international politics. That was all. Then, suddenly...
1: Well, we've solved it, Mr. Holmes.
2: Really, Lestrade, have you?
1: Well, why not, eh? We have our methods, too, you know.
0: He means the murder, Holmes, only the murder.
1: Oh, more mystery, Mr. Holmes.
2: What's in the wind?
3: Oh, nothing, nothing. Watson's just wool gathering, my dear Lestrade.
0: Oh, sorry, Holmes.
2: Don't mention it, my dear fellow. Sit down, won't you, Lestrade? Have a cigar.
1: Oh, no, sir, I won't, if you'll forgive me. I was going to suggest we went round there to the Dolphin Street. There's a little something that might interest you.
2: Uh-huh. Well, what's happened, Lestrade? I think you said just now that you'd solved it.
1: Well, as near as makes no matter. We'd a telegram from the Paris police, you see. Seems this Lucas fellow has been a bit of a dog in his time. Very handsome kind of chap and so forth. He's been living a double life. It seemed he had a wife in Paris.
2: Oh, your department again, my dear Watson.
1: Creole woman, as a matter of fact.
0: Very hot-blooded Creoles.
1: Yes, you know what women are like, Dr. Watson.
0: Well, perhaps.
2: Well, Lestrade, what's happened?
1: Well, he'd been going it a bit in London, you know, one way or another. So we reckon she got jealous. According to the Paris fellows, she's gone quite mad since Tuesday. And it was established that she'd been in London on the night of the murder. She was seen near Godolphin Street.
2: Yes, yes. If it could only have been some kind of coincidence like that. Otherwise, the thing would have been public property by this time.
1: What is it, Mr. Holmes? Strikes me your mind's hardly on the business. I'd have thought it would have appealed to you.
2: Oh, nothing, Lestrade, nothing at all. What was it you said just now might interest me over at Lucas's house?
1: Ah, yes. The one small detail, Mr. Holmes, nothing very important, you know. Just a bit freakish. We'd best go round to the house and I'll show you. You too, Doctor, eh? Rather in your line as well.
0: Oh, really?
1: Oh, of course. You know, I might even call it the mystery of the second stain, gentlemen. The murder's solved, but there's still the mystery of the second stain, eh? Hey, come in. Let's round the Godolphin Street.
4: Hi there, Mr. Holmes, Dr. Watson.
1: This is the very room, you see, where he was murdered.
0: Ah, indeed.
1: Now, look here, you see, the rug, Mr. Holmes. Now, just look at that rug, gentlemen. You see, when there's a crime of this sort, we're very careful to keep things in position. We've had an officer in charge here day and night.
2: Quite so, I noticed him as we came in.
1: Now then, we'd a notion to tidy things up a bit today. Now the body's been buried and such, and the whole thing's solved. Well, the rug isn't fastened down, you see, only just laid there. But we'd occasion to raise it. And we found a blood stain there. See the blood stain on the rug?
0: Yes.
1: Now then, a great deal of blood must have soaked through, eh?
0: Undoubtedly it must.
1: And yet you'll be surprised, Doctor, for there isn't a stain on the white woodwork beneath to correspond.
0: But there must be the stain. It's impossible.
1: So you'd say. Now look at the underside of the rug. The stain is the upper, see? Yet there isn't a mark on the floor.
2: Watson.
1: Now, let me give you the explanation, Doctor. There is a second stain, you see? Look, let me move this other in.
5: Yeah, over here.
1: Now then, there's the stain on the woodwork beneath another part of the rug altogether. What do you make of that, eh?
0: But, come, Holmes, you don't seem to be attending to this. Oh, it's simple enough, surely. The two stains did correspond, but the rug's being turned round. You see, Holmes?
1: We hardly need Mr. Holmes' famous methods to tell us that, Dr. Watson. Now,
2: my dear Lestrade, didn't you say that the constable out there had been in constant charge of this place?
1: Yes.
2: Well, then take my advice, Lestrade. Go out and examine him privately. Don't do it here before us. We'll wait in this room.
3: Ask him how he dares to admit strange people and leave them alone in this room. No, no, don't ask him. Tell him. Take it for granted.
1: What? By George! If he has, I'll get it out of him.
3: You mean...
1: I mean, hurry, man, hurry.
3: All
1: right,
3: hurry.
1: Sir, I'll do it at once.
3: Now then, Watson, in heaven's name, get off that rug.
1: What, Holmes? Well, come on, sir, what do you mean?
3: The rug. Pull away the rug.
1: Huh?
3: Turn it right there.
1: Huh?
3: Now, quick, examine the floor underneath it. There must be a cavity here.
1: Cavity? What do you mean, Holmes?
3: In the board, man. The floorboards.
1: Huh?
3: Look for a loose one.
1: Huh?
3: Ah. Here, I got it, Watson. It's a hole. It's a kind of safe.
1: Yeah?
3: Ah, but it's empty. I might have known. Get the rug in place again quickly, Watson.
1: Ah.
3: The safe coming back. Quick.
1: Here we are. That's all right. Well, you were right, Mr. Holmes. McPherson here has confessed.
2: I'm sorry, sir. I'm really sorry. I never meant any harm.
3: I never said you did. What happened?
2: A young woman, sir, came to the door. Last night it was.
3: Uh-huh.
2: And mistook the house, she said. And then we got talking. Well, it's kind of lonesome when you're on duty, you know. And...
3: Well, man, speak up.
2: So she asked if she could see where the crime was done. And I didn't see any harm. She just had a peep. And
3: you let her in here, eh?
2: Well, she said coaxing ways, sir. Then when she saw the blood, you see...
3: Yes.
2: She kind of fainted, sir, right down on the rug here.
3: Did she indeed? And so you went to get some water, I suppose, to bring her round?
2: Yes, sir, from the kitchen downstairs.
3: Uh-huh.
2: And she was all right when I came back, and then she went away. I didn't mean any harm, sir.
3: Tell me, McPherson, did you notice anything about the rug when you came back, eh?
2: The rug?
3: Hmm.
2: Well, sir, it was a bit kind of rumpled where she fell, so I just straightened it, sort of.
3: I see. McPherson, come over here, would you? I want to show you something. Just excuse me a moment, gentlemen. Now, look here, McPherson. This photograph. Do you recognize it?
1: Good Lord, yes, sir. How did you know?
3: Never mind. Come, Watson. Thank you, Constable McPherson. You've inspired me, man. And perhaps you've saved your country, too.
1: Eh?
3: Well, look here, Mr. Holmes.
1: Oh, you too, Lestrade, of course.
3: My best congratulations. Good day, gentlemen. Congratulations. Good day.
0: I hurried after him. He was at his most typical, his most excited, as he was at the climax of all his great solutions. I could only marvel, could only share the excitement of the extraordinary man by my side as we were ushered into the great house in Whitehall Terrace and waited for Lady Hilda.
5: Thank you, Holmes. This is surely most unfair and ungenerous of you. I implored you to keep our business relations a secret.
3: Unfortunately, Lady Hilda, I had no possible alternative but to visit you in pursuit of my commission from the Prime Minister.
5: How do you mean?
3: I know everything, Lady Hilda. I know of your visit to Eduardo Lucas when you gave him that document. I know, too, of your ingenious return to his room last night and the device which you used to get the letter back again from its hiding place under the rug.
5: You're mad, Mr. Holmes.
3: No, Lady Hilda. I have no wish to cause you pain or to reproach you for your rash behavior. But the policeman on duty recognized you from the photograph that I showed him.
5: Oh, yes, it's true.
3: Why did you take it, madam? Quickly, the time is short.
5: Blackmail.
3: Ah.
5: A letter I wrote long ago when I was a girl. It was all a misunderstanding, but if it had come into my husband's hands, it would have broken his heart.
3: Lucas got hold of that somehow.
5: Yes. I had no idea he was such a man. He always seemed so charming. Then one day, he told me that he had that letter of mine, and that I could only have it back if I took him in exchange a certain document from my husband's dispatch box. That very one you see on the desk there.
3: Well?
5: He said it was all quite harmless, a kind of joke. Oh, I was nearly demented with fear. I took an impression of the key, and Lucas had a duplicate made, and I took the paper to his house.
3: And what happened there, Lady Hilda?
5: It was like a horrible dream. As I went in, I saw a woman watching the house. A strange, dark woman. I gave Lucas the paper and he gave me my letter. Then there was a sound at the door and Lucas pulled back the rug and pushed the paper into a hiding place there. And then...
3: Then, madam?
5: The door burst open and the woman came in. The one I'd seen outside. She was screaming something about, at last I found you with her. And I ran out in a panic, and the last I saw was that she had snatched the dagger down from the wall and was rushing at him like a wild cat. Oh, Holmes, I can't go on.
3: You must, Lady Hilda. I suppose you realized next day that the paper was more important than you thought.
5: Yes. That is why I came to you. I saw ruin facing us, the whole world in arms because of my selfishness. And then I thought that with Lucas dead, the paper would still be in his hiding place. And so you know how I went to the house again last night and got it back by a trick.
3: Somebody's coming home.
5: My husband. I know he's dead. Oh, I can't face him, Mr. Holmes. Mr. Holmes, what shall I do?
3: You've told your story well, Lady Hilda. Quickly, give me the letter and the key.
5: Here it is.
3: Thank you. Watson, pass me the dispatch box. Now, here, down among the other papers. Yet deep down. Good. Good. Now we are ready for it.
2: Go quickly, Lady Hilda. Grab a door there. Compose yourself. All will be well.
5: Oh, heaven bless you. Heaven bless you both.
1: Holmes, my dear Holmes, that was splendid. Splendid.
3: Oh, Mr. Holmes, they told me you were here. What news have you?
6: I have good news, sir.
3: What? Lord Beringer, are you here?
6: You mean... you have the paper, Mr. Holmes? Not yet, my lord. That is why I am here.
3: What do you mean?
6: I'm not convinced, Mr. Holmes, that the paper has ever left this house at all.
3: But it's impossible.
6: If it had, it would have been made public by this time. No, gentlemen, it's still here, I think.
3: You have my assurance that it left the box, Mr. Holmes.
6: I'm not convinced even of that, sir.
3: Oh, come, this joking is ill-timed. It's unworthy of you.
6: The box is there, Hope. It's easily enough decided. Mr. Holmes, if you're joking on such an issue...
2: I never joke, Lord Dellinger, as Dr. Watson will tell you.
3: It's absurd. Report from Lord Merrow, memorandum from Belgrade, note from Madrid, report... Wait, heavens. My lord. My lord!
6: The blue envelope.
3: And the letter intact. It's inconceivable. You're a sorcerer, Mr. Holmes. How did you know it was there?
6: Because I knew it could be nowhere else.
3: I must tell my wife. Hilda! Hilda, my dear, all's well.
6: Mr. Holmes,

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0: Hollywood, the Mutual Network, in cooperation with Family Theater, brings you a Christmas fantasy set in a framework of Christmas music. 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
1: Thank you, Tony Lafrano. You know, one of the wonderful things about Christmas is the pretty web of legend, song, and story that has grown up around it without obscuring for any of us, I hope, the truth of the matter. At another time of year, we might call the joyousness of spirit we experience an excess. But in the expansive mood that Christmas brings to everything, I'd use a more gentle word, a more generous description. Won't you agree that the right word is abundance? I think it's out of this abundance that most Christmas fantasy springs. Out of the fact that the real truth of Christmas is so wonderful, so dramatic, so quickening to the heart and to the imagination. And that leads us to Lullaby of Christmas, which Roddy McDowell is going to narrate for us.

This story is as old as Christmas, and yet is neither remembered nor told except by the tongueless ones. The water, the wind, the rain, and the snow. By the grasses, the trees, the rocks, and the earth. They have told the story for almost 2,000 Christmases past, and they'll still be telling it 2,000 times 2,000 Christmases to come. It will be told by a wind rustling a tree of palm or pine, or of maple or mimosa. By water as it crowds against the bank or shore of brook, lake, river and ocean, and all the scattered seven seas. By rain tiptoeing across the roofs and skylights of every building north, east, south, and west of Greenwich. By the singing grasses of southern pampas, bush, and savannah, and by the icy twang of sleet and stubble on prairie, heath, and plain. It will be told by the sucking swamp mud, and the hard-ringing frozen earth, and the tumbling rock, and the migrant sand. It will be told whether or not men listen, or whether or not there are men to listen. For as the storytellers are eternal, so is their story eternal. Their story of the lullaby of Christmas.

0: Whenever someone looked in his direction and bellowed, "Hey, you!" he came running because he was eager to please. But AU wasn't his name. No one knew from whence he came, or when, or how, or why. It was quite possible that he was a forlorn and useless bit of jetsam from one of the caravans that were forever appearing and disappearing like mirages, with camel bells clanging, dogs barking, and drivers howling for right of way through the narrow, crowded roadway to Bethlehem. He might have been 8, or he could have been 9. A childish collection of angles and knobs with an animated pipe stem on each corner for an arm or leg. His clothing was an assortment of tattered rags fastened together with knots, thorns, and bits of cord. And it stayed with him when he ran merely because his greater speed was never quite equal to the greater law of gravity. And he was always running to something from something. His sandals, which had been owned and discarded by 3 much larger wearers, flapping up and down and right and left, and his bobbing head perching precariously on his scrawny little neck like a fledgling heron on one leg. And yet, there was something about the boy that made people notice him. There was something appealing in his dark eyes and something about his cherub's mouth that unlocked the heart. Now and then, someone along the street would stop him and ask his name. But when AU tried to answer, from out of his cherub's mouth, instead of words, would come a horrible sound, a scourging, piercing, ear-scraping, howling and shrieking. Yes. AU was without the gift of speech. And at night, in the stable of the inn where he made his bed, he would curl up in the fragrant hay and think of all the beautiful magic words that he would like to say. Just suppose that a miracle should take place during the night. Just suppose that he should wake up tomorrow morning and walk over to that stall and say,
1: "Good morning, Mr. Cow."
0: Oh, wonderful. And then he'd run outside to the pen and call out,
1: "Hello, Mr. Sheep."
0: Oh, magnificent morning. He could talk. He could say anything and everything that he wanted to say. And wouldn't the innkeeper's wife be surprised when she handed out the scraps for his breakfast and loudly and clearly he said,
1: "I'm terrible obliged, ma'am. Just terrible obliged."
0: And then, when he was called to do some task or errand, he could tell the innkeeper and his guests that his name wasn't A.U. Why, that wasn't any kind of name at all. It was just an easy and careless way they all had of shouting, "Hey, you!
2: Hey, you!
1: My name isn't A.U.
2: Hey, don't you hear me? Hey, you!
1: My name's Ezekiel."
0: But the most stupendous, overwhelming thing of all, he would be able to sing. Yes, sing as no one had ever sung before, with every word and note so clear and sweet and perfect that everyone in Bethlehem would stand rock still to listen. He would be able to sing with the other children when they played their games, and he would be able to sing right along with the foreign music maker, the one with the lyre and the tame bear who walked the roadways and sang for

0: And at night in the inn, when the roaring fire was juggling fat hot sparks in the black cavern chimney, and the innkeeper and his guests were overflowing with wine and song, he'd never need hide himself in the darkest corner in fear that they would make him join in just so that they could laugh at him. No. He'd be able to stand right by the fire and listen, because he'd be able to sing that song much better than anyone in the room.
1: Oh, fill the bowl up to the brim, that memory blend with wine, and drink to glories of the past.
0: And so, each night, before AU closed his eyes, he said a prayer for the gift of speech and song, and faithfully promised that if God saw fit to grant these great blessings to a small boy, that he would never use any words that weren't kind and gentle and reverent, and that he would never sing any songs that were not beautiful, joyful, and harmonious. Then he burrowed deep into the hay and fell asleep, warm and content in his belief that on this night, God had heard him. In the morning, when the rising sun reached through the doorway and touched his shoulder to wake him up, he would open his eyes, and then he'd open his mouth, and then very loudly and thankfully he'd say,
2: "Oh, thank you, God. Thank you very much."
0: But morning after morning, God disappointed him. And finally, after months of mournings had vanished into Egypt, AU knew that he would always be just as he was, as inarticulate as a tumblebug, as a wood tick, as a worm. For a few nights, AU cried himself to sleep in black discouragement. And then he resolved that he would never open his mouth again to make people laugh. And when his work was done, he trudged out of Bethlehem and wandered over the fields and hills. Travelers sometimes wondered when they saw his lonely little figure against the sky. And none of them knew that he really wasn't lonely at all. Why, he couldn't be lonely among friends. For he discovered that a brook running over its pebbles and stones could chatter and prattle and sing to him. And if he answered, or even if he sang, the brook didn't care a ripple that the noises he made were strange and unmusical. It went right along singing as loudly and joyfully as ever. Yes, and the winds were forever whispering or humming or caroling. Sometimes they were so filled with music that they shook their great trees and woke them up, and they tossed the great limbs and made every leaf and twig join in with the singing. So AU sang too. And the trees didn't care, and the winds didn't care. Neither did the rain when it thrummed on the rocks or strummed through the tall grasses. It went right on just as though his horrible din was the most sublime music it has ever heard. And then, when he was tired, AU would lie on the ground with his ear pressed tight against the moss and listen to the small, faraway voices, the little, scarcely audible voices deep in the ever-moving, ever-singing earth itself. The song they sang was very sweet, but so faint and distant that, try as he might, he could never learn the melody. And so, listening to his friends, the tongueless ones, AU would fall fast asleep.

0: And in the days that followed, he was a little scarecrow stuffed with happiness. A standing on tiptoe happiness that was more prolific than a cottontail rabbit. An invincible, conquering happiness that could summon up more legions than the Roman Emperor. It was so far above the miracle he'd asked for in his prayers that A.U. took a long time every night to thank God for his generosity. He thanked him so meticulously and particularly and abundantly that his small fingers developed a cramp, and on each round, knobby knee was a round, knobby callus. And then, without the slightest warning, coming with cockcrow as any other day, wearing the same identical colors of dawn as yesterday's beneficent morning, came the dreadful day. It was begun by the innkeeper kicking methodically at the mound of hay where A.U. had buried himself and bawling,
1: A.U., come on, crawl out of there and get to work. On your feet or I'll slice out your tongue and sell it for tallow.
0: Then the dreadful day was helped along by the innkeeper's fat and fuming wife. At mid-morning, when A.U.'s stomach was tied in a double-bone knot with hunger, he stuck one eye around the frame of the kitchen door to let it beg for his breakfast, and the innkeeper's wife doused him with slimy dishwater and screamed,
2: Don't come grunting and squealing for scraps at my door when I'm busy, you miserable gutter rubbish! Get out with the rest of the swine!
0: And in the afternoon, as A.U. was racing through the town on one of his endless errands, a tired thong snapped on one of his oversized sandals, and the sandal went skittering through the air, purposely ignoring half a dozen people who would have merely scowled or scolded, and dropped deliberately and maliciously on the proud and helmeted head of a swaggering centurion. The centurion plucked A.U. out of the crowd by his rags and lifted him up off the ground and held him dangling at arm's length, demanding his name and his dwelling place. And when A.U. tried to answer, but only made meaningless sounds, the centurion shook him until he flipped and flopped like a limp, grief-stricken starfish. And he bellowed,
3: Look at me, oh, you driveling, babbling, voiceless offshoot of a scurvy, dribble-mouthed alley rat. If ever again you foul my eyes, I'll cage you and send you to Rome to feed the emperor's lions.
0: And through the remaining hours of the dreadful day's afternoon, no matter how fast A.U. ran, the story of his affliction and humiliation always ran faster. It was a street, an alley, or even a doorway ahead of him. He seemed to run through a forest of pointing fingers that threatened to pin him to a wall, under a sky of leering eyes that fell and clung to him like leeches, by endless craters of jeering mouths that spouted laughter like bottomless goatskin water.

0: And that night, as each hour slowly yielded to an older one, and the dreadful day neared its end, A.U. was kept late at his tasks in the inn. Anyone could believe that half the known world had journeyed to Bethlehem, and the inn was so crowded that the ancient floor seemed to sag from the mass weight of weary bone and unwashed flesh. A.U. longed to bury his shame and tears in the nestling warmth of the stable hay, but his tired, trembling legs carried him about with staggering armloads of steaming bowls and slopping mugs. He picked him up, hand slapped, his ears to ringing, and his knees jolted his aching ribs. The one who discovered and recognized A.U. was a huge mountain of a man whose eyes rolled like quicksilver in their bead beds of jellied fat. One hairy paw crushed a crumb of stew from his beard, while the other fastened on A.U.'s hair and lifted him, his legs still running desperately in the air, to the tabletop. Then, in a voice that would have silenced Balaam's donkey, he brayed to the listening ears,
1: "Look here, my friends! Behold this miserable insect that I've captured for your examination and amusement. But you must not laugh, my friend. You must gather close with ears agape, because this struggling thing has a wondrous golden voice, never equal on land or sea or up in heaven. Oh, yes, I swear it is true. A centurion made it chirp today, and his music was so sweet, it broke my heart and made the angels weep in ecstasy. Tell me, would you like to hear it sing? Got a laugh. Let melody spout forth. Do you not hear me? Will you sing, or shall I slit your tongue like a crow's, so you can speak like a human, eh? Sing, I tell you. Sing, sing!
0: And so, standing on the table, A.U. tried to sing. And at every tuneless howl, the crowd shocked its mockery. At every unmelodious screech, it roared its derision. At every discordant squeak, it loosed a thunderbolt of laughter that crashed and splintered on his head. And his mind was fear. And his body was shame. And his blood was tears. But he went on. He went on until the crowd had rung the last outstanding guffaw, the final satisfying chuckle, the ultimate forced snigger from his wretched little body. And when it released him, he ran blindly off through the dark labyrinth of Bethlehem, a terror-stricken shadow racing for the quiet hills and the warm, comforting voices of the tongueless one. Tonight there were no voices. Even though A.U. held his breath, even though he strained his ears, he could hear no sound from the tongueless ones. Even when he threw himself down and laid his ear to the ground, there was no small sound to hear. Even the little voices deep in the earth had stopped their whispering and were quiet. Then A.U. howled and babbled and tried to make the tongueless ones answer him. But they only waited and listened. And he croaked and screamed at them. But still they waited and listened. And he wept and shrieked to them. But they kept silent while they waited and listened. Just listened and waited. Then A.U. rolled over on his back to listen too. And he saw that a great white star had risen and was shining over Bethlehem. A star so bright it blinded him. And so he closed his eyes. And exhausted by the dreadful day, he went to sleep. It was close to morning when A.U. returned to the inn. He tiptoed across the frosty stones of the dark courtyard and crept into the stable. For a moment, his fear held him motionless, for the stable was bathed with a bright, glowing radiance that revealed every corner and straw and peg and mote of dust. and flowed like molten sunlight over a man and a woman and a manger where a child was cradled. Neither the man nor the woman appeared surprised to see Ayu. It was as though they had expected him to come and were waiting for him. So he stole nearer, and he looked down at the child. And the child lifted small hands and smiled at him. Then Ayu felt that he must speak to this child, so he whispered,
2: "Hello there."
0: And the words he spoke were as clear and melodious as the water of the brook. Then he said,
2: "Hello, child."
0: And the words that came from his lips were as sweet as the winds, as perfect as each raindrop, and as soft as the long, flowing grasses. Then Ayu knew why he'd been born never to speak until this moment, and why the tongueless ones of God's world of water and earth and air had all sung to him, and why tonight they had all been still and silent and waiting. Now the waiting was over. Now they were his voice and he was their song. And this was their song to the child of the manger.

Yes, this story is as old as Christmas. And yet, it's neither remembered nor told except by the tongueless ones. The water, the wind, the rain, and the snow. The grasses, the trees, the rocks, and the earth. It will be told this Christmas by a wind rustling a tree of palm or pine, or maple or mimosa. By water as it crowds against the bank or shore of brook, lake, river, and ocean, and all the scattered seven seas. By rain as it patters across the roofs and skylights. Yes, and by the singing grasses of the southern pampas, bush, and savanna, and the icy twang of sleeted stubble on prairie, heath, and plain. The few ears that listen may wonder at the strange, childlike quality in the voices of all these storytellers. But that's so very easy to understand. It is the bright, joyful, exultant tone of the boy who sang for them one early morning, one Christmas morning, one glorious morning in Bethlehem.

From Hollywood Family Theater has brought you transcribed Charles Taswell's Lullaby of Christmas, narrated by Roddy McDowell. Ruth Hussey was your hostess. Others in our cast were Michael Edwards, Ted DeCorsia, Irene Tedrow, and Bill Johnstone. Music was composed and conducted by Harry Zimmerman. Family Theater's director was Joseph F. Mansfield. This series of Family Theater broadcasts is made possible by the thousands of you who felt the need for this type of program, by the Mutual Network, which has responded to this need, and by the hundreds of stars of stage, screen, and radio who have so unselfishly given of their time and talent to appear on our Family Theater stage. To them and to you, our humble thanks. This is Tony Lafrano expressing the wish of Family Theater that the blessing of God may be upon you and your home, and inviting you to be with us next week when Family Theater will present The Crossroads of Christmas, starring Irene Dunne and Rita Johnson. Join us, won't you?

0: This is Randy Stone. I cover the night beat for the Chicago Star. You know, stories start out in many different ways. Tonight's story started when I walked into a nice little guy's private world and it blew up right in my face.
1: Night Beat, starring Frank Lovejoy as Randy Stone.
0: When the streetcars and the subways fill out their thousands of tired ones who scurry off into a million directions to find home, that's when my job begins. I start walking, looking for my story so that you can read about it in your morning newspaper and feel good because it didn't happen to you. Tonight I got my story fast, just walking down Madison Street, west, away from the center. I kept walking past the shooting gallery, the nickel arcade with the peep shows and the fortune-telling machines, the jukebox taverns. Madison Street, the quick route to happiness with the world's worst hangover. And then straight ahead of me was Pop Gordon's training gym. That's where the public pays 30 cents to watch fellas training to beat each other's brains out. You know, when I got inside, it looked like just one of those fights. And then I heard one voice over the other. It was a voice I knew.
2: Somebody call the cops and get that punchy loon out of here.
3: You young stupid bum, how you laughed at me?
0: What's the matter, Pop? Yeah.
2: This crazy owl's gone clear off his rocker.
0: But that's Billy.
2: Yeah. Somebody call the cops.
0: Wait a second, Pop. He's all right.
2: Sure, sure. Listen to him.
3: Kill you. Anybody lays a glove on me gets killed.
2: One place for a loon like that in a bughouse. I'm going to get the cops and have this owl tied up.
0: Oh, now, wait a minute, Pop. Let me talk to him.
2: Mandy, stay away from that lad. Five of us couldn't hold him.
0: He knows me.
2: Mandy, the guy's gone nuts.
3: Yeah, like I said, everybody's scared of getting this.
0: Hey, Billy. Billy.
3: What?
0: Hi, Billy. How's it going?
3: You coming in with me?
0: No, sure, sure. Make me a big man getting into the same ring with a champ.
3: Well, that's me, champ. And you're a dope and bum.
0: Well, that's a thumbnail description if I ever heard one.
3: Admit it. The truth. A two-bit bomb. Admit it.
0: I admit it. I admit it, Billy.
3: Yeah, but you don't mean it. You're laughing at me like the rest of them. You're laughing at me.
0: Billy, I never laughed at you in my life.
3: You're laughing? Well, I'll show you what happens to anybody who laughs at Billy the Kid.
0: As the world flew away in all directions, I dimly remembered how the sports writers used to speak so respectfully of Billy's fast left hand. But brother, if they knew what I just found out about his right. When the fog finally cleared, Pop Gordon was bending over me, and there were a lot of other faces, too. But I didn't see Billy when I stood up.
4: You okay, Randy?
0: Oh. This is being okay. I don't want any part of it.
4: He slugged you, but good.
0: Where is he?
4: Well, he took off before the cops come. Took off before anybody could grab him.
0: I don't blame him.
4: Yeah. I let that bum come in the gym and sit around. Everybody else pays 30 cents, but him, I let him free. What's he do, huh? What's he do? He busts loose, he blows his top.
0: But why? What happened to Billy?
4: I don't know. Tonight, I catch him putting a bite on my customers. Two bits here, a dime there.
0: Billy was panhandling?
4: Sure. Like I said, I didn't like it, so I tell him.
0: And then when?
4: I don't know. I'm over at the other side of the gym. I hear somebody laugh, and the next thing I know, the owl's swinging like a windmill. He's going to kill everybody just for being around. He ought to be tied up.
0: Uh-huh, just like that, huh?
4: He ain't safe.
0: What do you want, the Black Mariah to come around, cart him away like a load of rubbish?
4: Yeah, but for his own good.
0: Oh, Pop.
4: Yeah.
0: Remember when he was champ? He packed him in every club where he fought. He had $1 or $5 for anybody who held out a hand.
4: So? What are you getting at?
0: Well, now he's got no one, Pop, and now he's out in the cold.
4: I'll forget the cops. But we still got to put him away.
0: Well, all right, sure, but let's do it as painless as possible. I'll keep him with me tonight, and then tomorrow...
4: You going after him?
0: Yeah, which way to go?
4: Straight up the streets, but watch out, Randy. He blows his lid.
0: Yeah, I know, don't worry. I don't want any rematch. I'd like to know why he blew his lid in the first place, and my jaw in the second place. I'd known Billy a long time. A sweet, gentle guy who always seemed to be living in a world all of his own. A world that nobody else knew about and cared less. And now he was in trouble. In his mood, he might hurt someone, or worse, he might get himself hurt. I must have walked for half an hour before I finally spotted him. He was standing on a corner. I stopped and watched him for a couple of minutes. I watched his hesitant and embarrassed panhandling. Then I walked over to him slowly.
5: Hello, Billy.
3: What? Oh, hiya, Randy, old pal, hiya.
5: You want some company?
3: Oh, sure. Randy, where you been keeping yourself? I ain't seen you for a couple of weeks.
5: You haven't seen me for a couple of weeks?
3: Well, I thought maybe you'd forget an old pal, huh?
5: No, you're not the kind of a fellow one forgets, champ. Mm-hmm. Now, what was the trouble back at the gym?
3: Jim? What gym?
5: Pop Gordon's.
3: Pop's place?
5: Yeah.
3: Well, let's go. I gotta help Pop. He's a good Joe, you know. He never charges me nothing.
5: Wait a minute, hold on a second, Billy. Hold on.
3: Yeah?
5: Weren't you at the gym tonight?
3: Oh, no, not tonight. I've been here.
5: And you didn't, massage my chin?
3: You giving me a rib? What you looking at me for like that, Randy?
5: Forget it, Billy.
3: You was just ribbing, huh?
5: Oh, sure. I'm just kidding.
3: I like ribs. Not giving a hot foot, nothing like that. But funny ribs that don't hurt nobody.
5: Oh, sure. Can I ask you a $64 question?
3: Well, sure not. You can ask me anything, Randy, anything.
5: I saw you a minute ago, Billy.
3: What?
5: I never seen you ask for a touch before.
3: I ain't never gonna do it no more, but... But, Randy, I got it tonight. I got to get a few bucks. Maybe 15. I already got $2. Maybe...
5: Why do you need $15?
3: Well, I got to get a new suit.
5: A new suit? What's so special about tonight, Billy?
3: Well, there's something I got to do. It. I just got to do it, Randy. I got to have 15, but... Hey, Vince Cross.
6: Hey, is that you, Randy?
5: Yeah. Oh, Sullivan.
6: Yeah.
3: Randy, don't let him pick me up for panhandling, please.
5: No, I won't, please, Billy. Don't. Now, you wait here. Wait here. I'll be right back.
3: Yeah. Yeah,
6: that's Billy back there, isn't it?
5: Yeah, that's right, Sullivan. Why?
7: Heard you had a little trouble with him back at the gym. Maybe we ought to put him in the tank for the night, keep him out of trouble. Huh?
5: Look, Sullivan. He's going away tomorrow for a long time.
7: Oh, like that, huh?
5: Yeah, that's it. This is his last night, huh?
7: Yeah, I see. Okay, good. That's the way I do it myself. I'll see you around, Randy, but keep an eye on him.
5: Yeah, I'll watch him like a hawk. Thanks, Sullivan. So long.
3: What they say, Randy, they ain't going to pick me up for mooching on it. They ain't going...
5: No, of course not. Billy, how'd you like to come to my apartment for a while?
3: Oh, I can't. I told you I got to get 15 bucks.
5: Well, we'll talk about it.
3: Well, I got to get it tonight. Now I got to get a new suit because...
5: Yeah, go on. Why?
3: I can't be wearing this crummy rag when I see her. Not when I see her.
5: I didn't know what he meant. But whatever had made him go crazy at the gym, whatever had made him hit me was tied in with her. Who she was, I didn't know, and I wasn't sure that he knew. I finally talked him into going to my place, and when we went in, I watched that slow, gentle smile come over his face.
3: Hey, this place is A number one.
5: Yeah. Sit down, Billy.
3: I ain't got much time.
5: Just a couple of minutes.
3: Yeah, okay. I'm awful tired, Randy. Seems like a lot of things has happened tonight, you know. I'm kind of tired, sure.
5: Want a drink, Billy?
3: Oh, no. I never touch it, you know that.
5: Yeah. And you never panhandled before.
3: Well, I ain't going to do that no more just tonight. I never bummed off of nobody. I paid my own way. Come anything, I paid my own way.
5: Yeah, that's why I want to know why you're putting the bite on people tonight.
3: I ain't gonna tell you. You'll laugh.
5: I won't laugh.
3: You will. So somebody else laughed when I told her. Somebody laughed, and well, when somebody laughs at me, I don't like it.
5: All right, easy,
3: you,
5: easy, Billy. Easy. Come on now.
3: That's better. I
7: tell you, I got to get $15. Hey, look at this.
5: What's that, Billy?
7: I cut it out of the paper today. I seen it. Hey, you take a look at it, huh? You read what it says.
5: Right. Mrs. Walter Compton and her husband...
7: Yeah? Yeah, go on, that's more.
5: Prominent society leaders of New York will be in town tonight. They're staying at the Lake Shore and...
7: I can't go there in this crummy rag.
5: Well, why do you have to see her?
7: What? Well, I gotta tell her something. Hey, this is getting late, Randy. I gotta get...
5: I'll lend you the $15, Billy.
7: You? Oh, no. No, I pay my own way.
5: Well, pay it back whenever you get a job.
7: No, I don't want any handouts.
5: It's just a loan, Billy. It's a loan.
7: What? Thanks, Randy. You're a champ.
5: Now, tell me why you gotta see her.
7: You ain't gonna laugh? I can take anything but that, anything.
5: I won't laugh, Billy.
7: No, I guess you wouldn't. Okay. You remember once I was champ?
5: Oh, everybody knows you were champ. Now, what about her, Mrs. Compton?
7: Yeah. Well, it's one night after a fight, see? I ain't champ yet, but it's one fight. She ain't there, so I go to see her at her place. She's there. She's there. So what?
8: Who's that?
7: It's me, Billy. Where are you?
8: Yeah, in the middle.
7: Sure. Hey, I win tonight. I said I win tonight, Edna.
8: Yeah, I heard on the radio.
7: Well?
8: Well, what?
7: It don't mean a thing?
8: Sure. Means a lot, I guess.
7: You guess? A kid for a dollar who's gonna marry the next middleweight champ, you sure take things like a lump of ice.
8: Yeah.
7: Edna. Anything wrong?
8: No.
7: Oh, there is.
8: Okay, something's wrong. Have it your way.
7: you wasn't at the fight tonight, baby. I looked for you. It took me 3-4 rounds to get going because I didn't see you.
8: You won.
7: Oh, kid, look at me.
8: Sure. The eye got torn open again, huh?
7: Oh, that's nothing. Collodion fixed it.
8: Collodion fixes everything, huh? Get cut up, use collodion. That's nice. That puts you all together again. How long do you think you'll stay together?
7: What's eating on you, honey? The last 2-3 weeks.
8: The last been... 2-3 weeks. The last 2-3 years.
7: Yeah, that's right.
8: I hate it.
7: You hate what?
8: Oh, shut up.
7: Oh, kid, what's wrong?
8: You and me.
7: I don't get it.
8: The only thing you do get is a measly few bucks for getting your head knocked off.
7: Oh, I'm a fighter.
8: So you're a fighter. All right, fight. But count me out.
7: Oh, now, wait a minute.
8: I've been waiting for him to carry you home.
7: Me? Me?
8: It can't happen, huh?
7: Well, all of a sudden, you start blowing your top.
8: It's not all of a sudden. You said it. You said there was something wrong for the last 2-3 years.
7: Okay. Okay, spill it.
8: I'm through, Billy. Washed up. Finished.
7: What?
8: You and me. Done.
7: Since when?
8: Since right now.
7: Oh, baby, it's just the eye. You see me this way and you...
8: The eye.
7: Don't laugh at me, Edna. Don't laugh at me. I take anything but being laughed at.
8: It is a laugh.
7: Oh, now listen, honey.
8: I don't care if you get punched all over the state. I don't care if you get your brains rattled so hard. It's
7: Edna.
8: Me I care about from now on.
7: Okay. So I'll be champ. So you'll get your fur coat.
8: Not from you. Not from a guy who's beginning to look like a punching bag instead of a man. Look at me. Take a good look.
7: I am. Yeah, I am.
8: I got looks. I got class. I can do all right.
7: I still don't get it.
8: All right, I'll lay it on the line for you. Want me to?
7: Go ahead.
8: I'm not going to tie myself to a punchy character. I'm not going to have to walk in nice places with a guy whose face is... Well, look at it. Go on, take a look in the mirror. You see what I mean?
7: You want me to quit?
8: I don't care if you do or not, because it's too late, Billy. It's too late.
7: Edna, you shouldn't say it. Please, Edna, don't go. That's the way it was, Randy. That's the way it was.
5: Yeah, I see. Look, Billy, you don't want to go and see her after that.
3: I tell you, Randy, I got to see her. There's something I got to tell her. It's got to be tonight because tomorrow she'll be gone.
5: Billy, how do you know that she'll... Well, that you'll see.
3: Oh, I know, because there's something I ain't told you. There's something I ain't never gonna tell nobody. And, Randy, please, don't try to stop me. Please, don't let nobody try to stop me, because if they do, I'll kill them.

0: You are listening to Night Beat, starring Frank Lovejoy as Randy Stone.
1: Billy said he'd kill anybody who would try to stop him from seeing Mrs. Walter Compton. I looked at his scarred face and into his eyes. A wild fever you see in the eyes of a dog everyone says is mad, but only wants a drink of water. And then...
2: I guess I shouldn't have said that, Randy.
1: Well, let's forget it for a minute, Billy. Now, tell me, why do you want to see her?
2: You don't understand Dave, sir.
1: No, my mother never told me.
2: Well, she gives me the brush, see? Like I tell you, she gives me the brush, but she does it for me, see? She don't want me to get my brains knocked out, see?
1: Yeah, I'm beginning to see, Billy.
2: Sure. But me, I got no sense, so I don't see it her way. So I let her walk out, and I don't see her no more. Not until I get hold of that paper today.
1: And tonight you want to see her. To say what, Billy?
2: Well, but don't you see? She loves me. All these years, she never lets up. And I want to tell her it's okay, that maybe her and me, we can start all over like, see? What's the matter, Randy?
1: Nothing. Nothing, Billy. Look, don't let anybody kid you, pal. You're still champion.
2: Oh, I ain't nothing. But I gotta go now. I gotta get $15 for a
1: second. Now, look, you're tired. You need a shave. Maybe take a shower. You thought of that?
2: No.
1: All right, now you wait here and take a shower and a shave, and I'll bring a suit back for you. Is that a deal?
2: Oh, gee, you're a champ, Randy. You're a real champ.
1: I might be gone for a little while, Billy, but when I come back, everything will be okay.
2: Sure.
1: Okay. There was only one thing for me to do, go and see Mrs. Walter Compton. I made sure that Billy couldn't leave my apartment. I locked the door from the outside. I didn't want him picked up before he had the chance to see her. To see the woman around whom he'd built a whole world of fantasy in which he'd lived for so many years. I didn't want that world to come down around his ears. My newspaper pass got me in to see Mrs. Walter Compton in her suite at the lakeshore.
3: You're Mr. Stone.
1: Yes, I am, Mrs. Compton.
3: You're from the newspaper.
1: Well, I'm not on newspaper business, Mrs. Compton. Not tonight. This is more personal.
3: Really? Well, what can I,
1: Do for me? Nothing.
3: Then please get to the point, Mr. Stone. My husband will be here shortly with guests.
1: How soon?
3: An hour. Why?
1: Well, because it concerns someone you used to know.
3: Really? Who?
1: Billy Kandel.
3: Billy Kandel?
1: As he was better known as Billy the Kid, once middleweight champion of the world.
3: Oh, I've forgotten. And I was glad to.
1: Mrs. Compton, he's coming here tonight to see you.
3: What? He's coming? How stupid can you get?
1: Well, for a lot of people, it's not hard to be stupid or heartless.
3: Yours must be a rather sentimental column, Mr. Stone.
1: Yes, it's about people.
3: You better go.
1: Look, please see Billy. What can you lose?
3: It's out of the question.
1: Listen, all he wants is to tell you something. He wants to tell you that he knows that you still love him.
3: What? Oh, no.
1: Oh, now listen to me, please. So tomorrow he's going to... Well, he's going where he can rest. He's sick, Mrs. Compton. He's desperately sick.
3: Let's not be so polite. The word is punch drunk, I believe. You want me to see a lunatic?
1: No, he's not. And I'll be here when he comes. We'll keep it between us three.
3: Do you know what you're asking?
1: Yes, I'm asking you to give a guy a few minutes of his world. Make it real for him. Tell him anything. Tell him you still love him. Then he'll go away. After tomorrow, you'll never see him or hear from him again.
3: You're asking me to receive that thing and to bring him into this hotel where everyone can see him? Do you know what that means?
1: Well, to him, yes.
3: I'm talking about myself. Myself, Mr. Stone.
1: Yes, I'd like to get off that subject for a
3: moment. It's the only subject that matters.
1: If you don't see him, he'll crack up all the way.
3: That happened long ago. Good evening, Mr. Stone.
1: 3 minutes of your time.
3: I said no. Did you hear, Mr. Stone? I said no.
1: Okay, lady, I'm going. Thank you for everything. It's been lovely.
3: You needn't be sarcastic, Mr. Stone.
1: Oh, needn't I be? Look, Queenie, I got a little spot announcement for you. Billy owes you a vote of thanks. He'll never know it, but you gave him the biggest break of his life when you walked out on him years ago.
3: Oh, really?
1: Yes, positively. Tonight you're giving him even a bigger break.
3: Tell me about it, Mr. Stone.
1: Yes, I'll tell you. The only thing that poor guy's got left is his memory of a girl named Edna. Any resemblance between that memory and you was strictly coincidental. Goodbye. was glad to get out into the fresh air. All the way back to my apartment, I kept thinking of what I'd tell Billy. How I'd tell him. Then as I walked across the lobby toward the elevator...
4: Mr. Stone! Mr. Stone!
1: Oh, what is it, Charlie?
4: Here's a message for you.
1: Okay.
4: Here you are, Mr. Stone.
1: Thank you. How long ago he leave this?
4: Oh, what, just a few minutes after you left. Did you know you left him locked in? He called out. He asked me to open the
1: door.
4: Yeah,
1: did he say where he was going?
4: No. Just that he couldn't wait for you any longer.
1: Now, that is on the note. How'd he look?
4: How'd he look?
1: Well, I mean, anything unusual about him?
4: No, he had on one of your suits, I remember now. That pinstripe one he must have stolen.
1: No, he didn't steal anything. Now, listen to me. I'm going to the Lakeshore Hotel. If he comes back here, get in touch with me there. Mrs. Compton's suite.
4: Mrs. Compton's suite, yes.
1: Oh, and listen, I think you'd better call the police. But as for Kalski, remember that Kalski?
4: Kalski.
1: Tell him to meet me at the Lakeshore Hotel and quick. I took a cab and I took the shortest way to the Lakeshore. I watched the pavements looking for Billy, but I didn't see him. He had some money on him and he must have taken a cab himself. And then I was back at the Lakeshore talking with the clerk at the desk there.
5: Yes, sir. There was a man here of that description. He asked that a call be put through to Mrs. Compton's suite.
1: And was it?
5: Well, sir, he was a rather...
1: Yes, I know. So he didn't get through.
5: Oh, I called Mrs. Compton's suite myself and told her. That is, I described the man.
1: Yes, go ahead. What'd she say?
5: That on no account was I to put him through or send him upstairs.
1: Oh, well. Okay, that's something. What did he do then?
5: He left immediately.
1: Which way?
5: Well, I'm afraid I didn't notice, sir. I was registering some new guests and I paid no attention.
1: Okay, thank you very much. I had to find Billy before... Well, before what? What would he do? Where would he go? I asked myself those questions as I walked slowly along, watching for him, hoping to see that pathetic figure in my pinstripe suit, hoping I'd get to him before someone else stopped him. I was afraid of what might happen or could happen. And then I saw him, just past the Lakeshore Hotel, shambling slowly along, his shoulders hunched against the wind that cut in off the lake. I ran and caught up with him.
6: Billy!
1: Billy!
6: What? Hi, Ryan.
1: Hi.
6: What you doing over here?
1: Oh, I just, looking around. Why'd you leave my apartment?
6: What? Oh, well, you was gone so long and I had to get going, see?
1: Oh, sure. Come on, let's walk.
6: Yeah. Hey, I borrowed one of your suits. It's a real champ suit, all right. You mind, huh?
1: No, Billy, none at all. Did you see her?
6: Oh, sure.
1: What? You did?
6: Yeah, I seen her.
1: Billy, they wouldn't let you go up, remember?
6: Oh, yeah, but I went up the back.
1: The back, Billy. Now, look at me. Are you sure?
6: Oh, sure. And she still loves me, Randy. I said everything was okay. She's crazy about me like she always was.
1: What did she tell you?
6: Well, she didn't want to talk to me. You know how she is. But then I told her I love her, and she loves me.
1: Yeah?
6: Billy? I'm tired, Randy. Lots of things happened tonight. Lots of things.
1: Yeah, I know. What do you say we go someplace for coffee?
6: Yeah, I'd like to. I'm awful tired. And when I get real rested good, I'll go back to see her. Her and me, we'll start over again. Hey, this is where she lives, you know.
1: Yeah.
6: Look, I gotta see her once more, Randy. Maybe she'll talk to me this time, huh?
1: Not tonight anymore, Billy.
6: But I want her to talk to me.
1: Well, why don't you?
6: Yeah, she will. She loves me.
1: Billy, now listen to me. You let me go up there first. I'll talk to her and fix everything, okay?
6: Well, tell her not to act like a kid. Tell her to talk to me.
1: Yes, sure. I'll tell her, but you must put...
7: Hey, Stone?
1: Yes, Kalski?
7: You
1: clear
7: to call for us?
1: I did. It's okay now. I found him.
6: What'd she call the cops for, Randy?
1: Oh, Kalski's not a cop. He's a pal of yours.
6: Huh?
1: He thinks you're the greatest fighter that ever lived. He always wanted to talk to you about your big fight.
6: Oh, sure. But we're busy now. I'll talk to you about it later, Kalski. I gotta see somebody.
1: Billy, I promised you I'd see her, remember?
6: You're gonna tell her I'll be waiting?
1: Sure. Now, you just stay with Kalski here. Tell him about the night you won the belt.
8: Anything the matter, Stone?
1: No. Just keep him here. I'll answer questions later. Now, Billy...
6: Yeah?
1: Promise me you'll stay right here.
6: You won't stay long, huh? Just tell her she loves me and I want her to talk to me.
1: Sure, I will. Okay, now you wait here. I didn't think it would do any good to see her again, but I wanted to give Billy a good memory to take along. I saw her all right, but she didn't talk to me either. I went back downstairs and out to the street. I hadn't been gone more than 5 minutes, but they were the longest 5 minutes of my life.

0: 4 a.m. and the lights are going out all over the city. Even those neon signs on Madison Street. I've got to write my piece and put it in the slot. But what can I say? The story of a one-sided love? Well, if that's what love does to you, I'll stick to Pinochle. It's a funny thing about love, isn't it? Let someone get up and talk about hate, and he's hailed as a new leader. Let him speak of love, and he's ridiculed, he's spat upon, and even nailed to a cross. Love is the greatest thing, the oldest yet the latest thing. Yeah. Copy, boy.
1: Night Beat, a new dramatic series, stars Frank Lovejoy as Randy Stone. Tonight's story was written by Russell Hughes. Night Beat is edited by Larry Marcus and directed by Warren Lewis. Music by Frank Worth. The part of the prize fighter was played by Bill Conrad. Others in tonight's cast were Loreen Tuttle, Bill Lally, Larry Dobkin, and Leo Cleary. Frank Lovejoy will next be seen in Milton Sperling's production Rock Bottom, released by Warner Brothers.

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1: That's it. 140 ballots. Gary's count was right. None of them marked with a blue pencil. Now, a closer look at that ballot box.
2: Oh, you back already, Bart? Come over here and take a look at this. There's something about this box, Bart, that makes me think...
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0: An echo of the past, an exciting past, a romantic past. 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And so the National Broadcasting Company brings him to radio in a new series of stories based on the famous books written by Gilbert Patton under the pen name Bert L. Standish. Today, The Ballot Box Mystery. It's a pleasant May afternoon in New Haven as our story opens, and Frank and Bart, just out of class, are standing at the traditional Yale fence waiting for their friend Inza.
1: 4 o'clock. Where's Inza?
2: She'll be along any minute.
1: What's that, Bart?
3: Well, didn't I show you this?
1: Oh, what?
3: Here we have a simple white handkerchief, right?
1: Right.
3: Very well. Now, I'll say a few magic words. Hocus, pocus, salakazam. I draw it through my hand. There. Bright red handkerchief.
1: Oh, pretty good. How did you do that?
3: Nothing to it. Look, it's all in this little device I hold in the palm of my hand. I stuff the white handkerchief in there, disappears up my sleeve, and I pull the red one out instead.
1: Where did you get that thing?
3: Rodney Rowland gave it to me in rehearsal yesterday. It's pretty neat, isn't it?
1: Very. You know, Bart, he strikes me as a pretty sad old fella.
3: Who, Rowland? Well, he may be pathetic, but he'd never admit it. He's a real old ham actor. A true artist of the theater.
1: But judging by the shabby clothes he wears, he's been out of work for a long time.
3: Oh, not Roland. He's never out of work. He calls it being at liberty.
1: Well, no matter what he calls it, I doubt if he's been eating regularly. That is until Professor Stout gave him that job last week with our drama club.
3: Yeah. He'll be at liberty again after this week, as soon as the Romeo and Juliet cast is completed. Wonder what the old boy will do then.
1: Well, he's trying desperately to get a job at the summer stock company. That's what I hear.
3: I hope he makes it. Well, speaking of the school play, here comes Romeo himself.
1: Oh, yes. That was a raw deal, Bart. I thought you were going to get the role.
3: So did I. Well, and Gary Roberts is a pretty good actor. No use being a bad sport about it.
4: Hi, Frank. Bart. How are you boys today?
1: Hello, Gary.
3: Hi, Gary. Fine, thanks.
4: Waiting for somebody?
1: Inza Burridge. Bart and I are going to coach her a little for the Juliet role before dinner.
4: Don't waste your time, Frank. Lorraine's a cinch to win the part.
1: Don't bet on it, Gary.
3: She should win, the way you're going around electioneering. You must have asked every man in the drama club to vote for her tomorrow.
4: Suppose I have. What's wrong with that?
3: Plenty. This is supposed to be a vote by the members of the drama club to pick the best actress for the Juliet role. You act like it was an election or something.
4: Oh, you two are just worried because you think Inza won't win.
1: She'll win, Gary. She's the better actress and the whole drama club knows it.
4: I don't think she is the better actress. Don't forget, Lorraine's had professional experience and Inza hasn't.
3: Oh, some professional experience. She toured with a second-rate magic show last summer.
4: Just the same, it was stage experience. All Inza's done is appear in amateur plays here at Yale. Anyhow, Bart, you're a little sore because I beat you out for the part of Romeo, aren't you?
3: Why, you...
1: Easy, Bart. Don't let him get your goat. This whole thing will be settled by tomorrow anyway. And if Lorraine gets more votes than Inza, more power to her.
3: Yeah, I suppose so.
4: I wish I could hang around longer, fellas, but I've got a date for dinner at Lorraine's house right now.
3: Well, don't let us detain you.
4: I won't. And, Frank, I'll remember to tell Lorraine how you were wishing her luck in the voting tomorrow. So long.
5: I'm so sorry Father couldn't be here at dinner tonight, Mr. Holland.
6: It's quite all right, Lorraine. We understand perfectly.
5: Oh, so much wanted to meet you.
6: Mm-hmm.
5: And you too, Mr. Rowland.
7: Even without your sire's presence, my dear, these groaning boards attest to his hospitality.
4: It's a shame, though, Lorraine. I was hoping your father would be able to discuss the new stock company Mr. Hollis is forming.
6: And so was I. Without financial backing, I frankly don't see how I can get the show on the road.
5: But I've already discussed it with Father.
6: You have, my dear?
4: What did he say, Lorraine?
5: Well, I told him all about you, Mr. Hollis, how you want to launch this new stock company for a summer tour,
6: mm-hmm.
5: and about what a distinguished actor you are, Mr. Rowland, and how you would play the leading roles in the company.
7: Thank you, my dear. Thank you.
4: And I hope you told him that you would be playing all the ingenue roles.
5: Well, yes, Gary, I did. I tried to make him see that this would be my first really big chance in the theater.
6: And what did your father say, my dear?
5: I think he was impressed, but he really knows very little about acting. He told me if he could only be sure I had real promise, he'd back the show in a minute.
4: Well, if that's all that bothers him, he can stop worrying. You're going to be a great actress, Lorraine.
5: Oh, thank you, Gary. But I'm afraid Father needs more evidence than just your opinion. But I finally did get him to commit himself.
4: You did? Gosh, then you mean it's all settled?
5: Not quite, Gary. Father said he would back the show this summer, provided I were good enough to win the part of Juliet in the drama festival tryout tomorrow.
4: Is that all? Why, it's a cinch. You'll win the election hands down.
5: I wish I thought so, Gary.
6: Say, this sounds great. You're working with Professor Stout on that committee, Roland. How do you feel about Lorraine's chances?
7: Speaking for myself, I can only quote the words of the immortal Bard. I would applaud thee to the very echo. That should applaud the game. Macbeth, Act 5, Scene 3.
6: But as I understand it, Roland can only conduct the balloting. Isn't that right, Gary?
4: That's right, Mr. Hollis. Mm-hmm. Only the members of the drama club itself can vote.
6: I see.
4: But I'm still convinced Lorraine will win. I've been doing a lot of electioneering for her.
5: Well, I wish I were as confident as you seem to be, Gary. What about Inza?
6: Inza?
4: She's talking about Inza Burridge, Mr. Hollis. Mm-hmm. A great many of the drama club members seem to think she's a good actress, too.
5: Oh, she is, Gary. Really, I'm afraid she'll win the role.
4: Well, I'm not. I've canvassed almost the whole club so far, Lorraine, and I already have 60 votes pledged.
5: Oh, really, Gary? Oh, but that's still not... Others. All the rest might very well vote for Inza.
4: I'm not through yet. I'll be able to swing some more votes your way from tomorrow.
6: This is a strange situation. From everything you say, it would appear the whole future of my stock company will hinge on the outcome of this confounded election tomorrow night.
4: That's about the size of it, Mr. Hollis. But don't you worry. Mm-hmm. I'm working hard on winning for Lorraine.
5: Oh, you're very sweet, Gary. But don't count too much on my winning.
7: Nonsense, my dear young lady. You must win.
3: Well, Enza, in about an hour, we'll know who won the role of Juliet.
2: I'm awfully nervous about it, Bryce. Just look at my hand.
1: Don't worry, Enza. When the drama club hears your reading, you'll win in a walk.
3: Sure you will. In spite of all the electioneering Gary's been doing.
2: Golly, I hope so.
3: Oh, speak of the devil, Frank.
8: Hello there!
1: Hello, Gary. Lorraine?
9: Hello. My, Enza, you look lovely this evening.
2: Thank you, Lorraine. So do you.
4: Where are you people bound so early? The readings aren't for nearly an hour yet.
3: Oh, Frank and I are getting the chairs set up for the meeting.
4: Oh, Lorraine and I were headed that way ourselves. We'll walk over with you.
3: Oh, fine. Maybe I better go on ahead, Frank. I have to get the ballot box out of the prop room.
4: Well, don't bother, Bart. I'll get it while you and Frank set up the chair.
3: All right.
2: Lorraine, I hear you're getting a job with the new stock company Mr. Hollis is forming. Is it true? Oh, that all depends, Enza. Mr. Hollis has offered me a job, but he's not sure yet whether the company will be formed at all.
5: Why? What's the trouble?
2: Money. Father offered to help finance it for Mr. Hollis, but there's a string attached.
5: Oh?
2: Well, Father doesn't know much about acting, but he says he'll be satisfied I have a future as an actress if I win the Juliet role today. If I do, he'll finance the company this summer, and I'll get the job. If not, well, there just won't be any company.
5: Oh, I'm sorry, Lorraine.
4: Don't be too sorry, Enza. Lorraine hasn't lost yet.
5: Oh, but I didn't... I mean,
2: I know what you meant, Enza, and it's really all right. No matter what, I hope the better actress wins today.
3: Throw a chair, Frank.
1: Good. Here, set these right about here.
3: All right. Oh, I feel like we set up 1,000 chairs instead of 140. I hope the whole club turns out this time for a change.
1: I'll be surprised if they do. There always seem to be a few that never come around.
5: Is everything ready now, Frank?
1: Just about. What happened to Gary in the ballot box?
2: Oh, here it comes now, Frank.
4: Well, here's the ballot box. You fellas finished?
1: All set, Gary. Better put the box up there on the stage.
4: I tore up 140 slips of paper for the ballots, too. That's what took me so long.
3: Well, I'll take care of those, Gary. I'll hand them to the members as they come in.
4: All right, here you are.
2: Oh, look, down at the end of the hall. Mr. Rowland's here.
1: Good. Well, we're ready to start as soon as the members show up.
5: Who's that gentleman with Mr. Rowland, Lorraine?
2: Oh, that's Mr. Hollis, the man I told you was going to start the new stock company. Would you like to meet him, Enza?
5: I'd love to.
2: Well, then come along. I'll introduce you.
5: Thanks, Lorraine. I'd like to.
3: Take a look at old Roland, Frank. He's really decked out for the occasion.
1: Oh, I see. He must have bought himself a whole new outfit.
3: That's a typical ham actor for you. He probably pawned his overcoat just to make a good appearance before the club today.
4: Say, Bart, you'd better get over there to the door with those ballots. The members are starting to come in.
3: Oh.
4: Looks like we'll be starting in a few minutes.
7: Gentlemen of the Yale Dramatic Club, your own Professor Stout has accorded me the rare and delightful privilege of presiding over the day's final balloting for the young actress who is to play the role of Juliet in your most important dramatic presentation of the season, the immortal bards Romeo and Juliet. Miss Lorraine Winters and Miss Inza Burridge are both, in my humble judgment, capable of playing the role. Each will read an excerpt from the balcony scene for your consideration. Then we shall conduct the balloting. Now for the first young artist, Miss Inza Burridge. In the words of the immortal Shakespeare, play out the play. King Henry the Fourth, Part Two, Act Two, Scene Four. Miss Inza Burridge.
1: Good luck, Enza. Show them what you can do.
5: Thanks, sir.
8: not by the moon, the inconstant moon that monthly changes in her circled orb, lest that thy love prove likewise variable.
7: Gentlemen, gentlemen, your colleague, Mr. Gary Roberts, is still tallying the votes. I must plead your indulgence until the count is finished.
4: I'm ready now, Mr. Rowland.
7: Oh, thank you, my boy. Thank you. Now, let me see. Gentlemen, the final results show for Miss Inza Burridge, 65 votes. And for Miss Lorraine Winters, a total of 75 votes. Miss Lorraine Winters, the winner!
8: Gary, I can't believe it.
4: Oh, I told you it was a cinch, Lorraine. We knew you'd win.
6: Yes, indeed, my dear. And now it looks like our plans for the stock company will go through after all.
8: I'm so happy about it. I can't believe I've really won.
2: May I add my congratulations, Lorraine? I'm sure you'll make a wonderful job.
8: Oh, thank you, Inza. I'm sorry we both couldn't have won.
4: I'll be with you in a minute, Lorraine. I've got to return this ballot box for the
2: property. All right, Gary. Oh, thanks for being such a good sport, Inza.
8: Oh, that's nothing, Lorraine. Let's get out of here.
1: Oh, just a minute, Inza. Could you wait here with Bart and me for a minute?
2: Of course, Frank. What was it?
8: I think I'll go on, Inza. Bye, Frank. Bye.
1: Goodbye, Lorraine.
4: So
8: thanks
4: right.
8: again, Inza, for being such a good sport.
10: Good sport. What'd you expect, anyway? Inza challenged the election?
1: Why not?
2: Frank, what on earth do you mean?
1: I mean, I'm beginning to wonder just how fair this election was.
2: I don't understand. Lorraine got more votes, that's all.
1: Do you remember that final count?
10: Well, sure. 75 votes for Lorraine, 65 for Inza. Total 140.
1: Right. And there were 140 chairs set up in the hall. But they weren't all filled.
10: Say, they weren't. I remember distinctly the last row was almost all empty.
1: Right, which means the number present was closer to 130 than 140.
2: Oh, Frank, couldn't we just forget the whole thing?
1: Not if there's fraud involved in it.
10: And that's exactly what I think.
1: Bart, where did Gary throw those ballots after he counted them?
10: Oh, right in this wastebasket, at least I think so. Yes, here we are.
1: Let's have a look at them.
2: You're not going to recount them, are you? Surely Gary would never deliberately miscount them.
1: I don't think we'll have to count them. Look at this, Bart. You notice anything about these ballots? The ones marked with Inza's name?
10: No, not offhand. What are you driving at?
1: Look for yourself. They're all marked with a regular black pencil.
2: What's that got to do with it, Frank?
10: Of course I see what Frank means. You and I use that blue pencil you have in your pocket to mark our ballots.
1: Right. And there are no ballots in this basket marked in blue. At least I can't find any.
2: Frank, what does that mean?
1: It means we're going to protest this election, Inza, the minute we can get final proof of fraud.
2: Oh, no, I couldn't.
10: Frank's right, Inza. We've got to. What's the next move, Frank?
1: Well, you better take Inza home and then come back here for me.
10: Where will you be?
1: I'm taking these ballots into the prop room.
10: What for?
1: I want to have a close look at that ballot box. That's it. 140 ballots. Gary's count was right. None of them marked with a blue pencil. Now, a closer look at that ballot box. Oh, back already, Bart? Come over here and take a look at this. There's something about this box, Bart, that makes me... Oh. Oh.
10: Are you all right now, Frank?
1: Yeah. Yes, Bart. My head's beginning to clear. Well, what happened?
10: Well, you tell me. I took Inza home and then came back here. You were on the floor, unconscious.
1: Oh, yeah. The ballot box. And the votes. Here. Here, let me up.
10: Oh, easy. There you are.
1: I just opened the ballot box when someone hit me from behind. I thought it was you coming into the room, Bart. I never even looked around.
10: Whatever they were after wasn't the ballot box. Looks right here on the table.
1: Well, that's funny. It was open when I was hit. Now it's closed. Let's have a look inside again.
10: All right. Nothing in there.
1: Bart, this isn't the same box. I could swear it isn't.
10: Well, sure it is. It's just a regular prop ballot box. Here, look on the bottom of it. Property of Yale University.
1: Just the same. I don't think it is the one we used in the voting. I can't exactly explain it, but the other one seems smaller inside.
10: Are you positive, Frank? It looks like the one we put the votes in.
1: The votes? I had them right here on this table. I just finished checking through them.
10: Well, I don't see any sign of them. They're not here in the wastebasket either.
1: That clinches it. The person who slugged me was destroying all evidence of fraud in this election.
10: But did you find out anything when you examined the votes?
1: Just what we suspected. There were exactly 140 cast, as Gary reported. 75 for Lorraine and 65 for Inza. Yet all the votes were marked with an ordinary lead pencil.
10: Our votes weren't dead.
1: No. Besides, there were 140 ballots cast, and you know as well as I do that they weren't that many members present at the meeting.
10: But it doesn't make sense, Frank. We both put our votes in the ballot box right there on the stage in front of everyone.
1: I know it. And the box is open, and the votes counted in front of the whole class.
10: That's just it. No, no one could have switched ballot boxes after the vote was cast.
1: Well, that's true enough. I was watching Gary all the time.
10: And so was I. The ballot box wasn't out of sight for a minute. I don't get this at all.
1: Neither do I right now. But some sort of trick was used to cheat Inza out of the election.
10: Well, what can we do about it? No one will take our word for it, will they?
1: Now, just the same, Bart, we've got to report it. Whoever did this is not going to get away with it, if I can do anything about it.
10: Should we go to Professor Stout? He's in charge of the drama club.
1: But Roland handled the actual election. We better report to him first.
10: I guess you're right. Well, it's pretty late now. We better get back.
1: Well, we'll see Roland first thing in the morning. Now, supposing we pick up Inza and go down to Roland's boarding house. Maybe by that time we'll know more about how it happened.
2: Even if you can prove the election wasn't fair, it's too late to do anything about it. The play starts rehearsals this morning.
1: I know, Inza, but this thing has to be cleaned up.
10: What's the number of Roland's boarding house?
1: That's it over there.
10: Say.
2: It's Gary and Lorraine.
10: They've been to see Roland, too.
1: Aha, now I wonder why.
2: They've seen us. Oh, Frank, please don't say anything. Just be natural. I don't want Lorraine to think it's sour grapes, that I'm a poor loser.
1: I'm sorry, Inza, but this thing's got to be cleared up.
11: Hello, Bart. Inza, Frank.
4: Hello, Lorraine.
10: How are you, Lorraine, Gary?
4: What are you people doing down here? We came to pick up Mr. Roland and go to rehearsal. I guess he's gone on ahead.
1: Gary, we're going to protest yesterday's election.
2: What? Protest it? What on earth do you mean? Gary, what does Frank mean?
1: It wasn't a fair vote.
4: You'd better be able to prove that, Frank.
11: Oh, but of course Frank has proof. Haven't you, Frank?
1: Well, no. No, I haven't. At least, not yet.
4: Oh, Inza, I thought you were a better sport.
1: Listen, Gary, if you talk to Inza like that...
2: No, Frank, please. He's right. I was beaten, and that's the end of it. If Lorraine won, she deserves the part.
4: If she won... Say, are you people
10: if
4: trying to
10: say... If you want is what we mean, Gary.
2: Really, Gary, I don't see any point in continuing this conversation.
4: You're right, Lorraine. Let them complain if they want to. We've got to go to the rehearsal.
10: They're certainly riding high.
1: I wish you hadn't stopped me, Inza. I'd like to put a civil tongue in Gary Roberts' head.
2: Let's go home. Come on.
10: All right.
1: Makes me so mad, that's all.
2: Let's not talk about it, Frank. I want you to forget it.
4: But, Inza, if the election was crooked, if you really
2: Bart,
4: wanted...
2: please. Now, no more of that talk.
10: All right.
1: There must have been some way to juggle those votes. But how? How?
2: Frank, you agreed to drop the subject.
1: I'm sorry, Inza. Well, let's talk about the weather, then, or about Shakespeare. What do you think of Romeo and Juliet as a play?
10: Wait a minute, Frank. I want to look in this store window.
2: This novelty shop?
10: Look, Frank. Remember that trick with the handkerchief I showed you? There's one just like it. They sell them here.
1: So I see.
2: My goodness, look at all the magic tricks on display.
1: Take a look at that.
10: What?
1: That box. That's the answer. I knew we'd find it.
2: What do you mean, Frank? What answer?
1: Come on, we're going inside.
12: Yes, sir. Can I help you?
1: Is that a magic box there in the window?
12: Why, yes, sir. One of our biggest sellers. Like to see it?
1: If you don't mind.
12: Of course. I'll get it for you in a jiffy.
10: What's the idea, Frank?
1: I think this is going to go a long way toward clearing up our mystery, Bart.
12: Here you are, sir. Fine model, if I do say so.
1: May I examine it?
12: Of course, of course. Open it up.
10: How does it work?
12: Permit me. There. The lid is open. Now, I'll place this sheet of paper in the box. So, now close the lid. I tilt the box slightly. So.
10: Uh-huh.
12: Now, gentlemen, open the lid yourself.
10: Here, I'll do it.
2: Well, the paper has disappeared. It's amazing.
12: Yes, isn't it? You see, it works like this. When you tilt the box slightly, one side of the interior falls to the bottom, making a sort of false bottom. Then, if we lift this up, we'll find our missing sheet of paper. See that?
1: I see many things now. Thank you very much for the demonstration, sir. But could you tell me who has bought one of these magic boxes recently in the past day or two?
12: Goodness me, no. We sell a great many of them all the time. I don't keep any record of the sales.
1: Then there's no possible way of telling?
12: I'm afraid not, sir.
1: Well, thank you just the same. Come on, Bart. Inza.
12: But the magic box. Don't you wish to purchase it?
1: Some other time.
2: What was the idea of that, Frank?
1: Don't you see? That's how the votes were switched.
10: Sure. Someone painted one of those boxes to look like the Yale ballot box.
1: Then they wrote out a bunch of fixed ballots, Inza, and put them in the false sidewall of the box.
2: Oh,
13: I see. No. Then the real ballots were placed in the bottom of the box when all of you voted. It was a fraud.
1: Exactly. When the voting was finished, the ballot box was carried over to the other table on the platform for the counting. Well, a slight tilt sent the false bottom into place, covering the real votes and exposing the fixed ones.
10: Yeah, pretty clever trick, all right. No wonder you were knocked out when you began to examine the ballot box.
1: And now that we know how it was done, we've got to figure out who did it.
10: Oh, that's not too hard, Frank. Who carried the ballot box from the prop room? Who counted the votes? Who put it away again?
13: Gary, of course.
1: But he's not the only possibility by a long shot. The person who had the strongest motive, after all, was Hollis. If Lorraine won, he was sure his stock company would be financed.
13: Well, that's true, Frank, but don't forget old Mr. Rowland. He's down and out and needs a job badly, and now that Lorraine's won, he'll get his job with the Hollis Stock Company.
10: That's so. How about Lorraine herself? Her motive's as strong as anyone's. And she did work in a magic show last summer, don't forget.
1: Oh, wait a second. There's something we've forgotten.
10: Forgotten? What, Frank?
1: Come on. We're going over to the social hall. We'll be just in time for rehearsal.
14: Think we were doing the gatekeeper scene for a Macbeth. Raises everybody.
13: Started already.
15: Yes, Professor. Raises.
1: Hello, Professor.
15: Yes, hey. Oh, hello, Mr. Merriwell. You should have been here a moment ago. You missed it.
1: Missed what, sir?
15: A beautiful reading of the Hamlet soliloquy by Mr. Rowland.
10: Hamlet? Yes. I thought we were rehearsing Romeo and Juliet.
15: Oh, we are, of course. But Mr. Rowland told me yesterday morning that the first production of the new Hollis Stock Company would be Hamlet.
1: Well, that's very interesting, sir,
15: yes.
1: Provided Mr. Hollis will produce any play at all.
15: Hey, what?
1: Come on, Bart. Hinze. See you in a few minutes, Professor.
15: What do you mean? Where are you going?
1: Down to the footlights, sir. I think someone is going to be in for a surprise.
14: Now, Mr. Roberts, take Romeo's speech, if you please.
16: Yes, sir. Lady, by yon blessed moon, I swear, that tips with silver all these fruit tree tops.
17: Oh, swear not by the moon, the inconstant moon that monthly changes in her circled orb.
1: Just a minute.
17: In her circled orb.
14: Stay, Miss Winters. Young man. What is the meaning of this interruption? Kindly leave the theater.
4: Are you back again, Merriwell?
17: Please, can't we go on with our rehearsal?
1: Not just yet, Lorraine. This is about the election.
4: Oh, good Lord. More of your sour cream.
10: Enough of that, Gary. We know how the election was fixed.
1: And more than that, we know who did the fixing.
14: My good man, I must ask you and your friends to leave this theater at once, or I shall summon help.
17: Oh, just a minute, Mr. Rowland. Frank, are you saying you have proof that the election was not fair?
4: Oh, don't believe him, Lorraine.
17: But maybe he is telling the truth, Gary. You know, I really didn't expect to win.
14: What sort of preposterous prattle is this? I will hear no more about fixed elections. We must get on with this play.
17: No, wait. Are you sure you know who is responsible, Frank?
1: Yes, Lorraine, we do.
14: Very well, then. If we must drag out this ridiculous discussion, may I ask who the culprit is?
1: You certainly may, Mr. Rowland, because as it happens, it was you.
14: I? Why, you're mad. You haven't a shred of evidence, boy.
1: But I have, Rowland. I found the magic box you used.
14: I don't know what you're talking about.
1: I'm talking about the magic box you used to fix the election. It's no use denying it, Rowland. The magic box is right here in the back of the hall. Now start talking.
14: Why? Well, that's impossible. I burned the box. I mean.
1: No use, Rowland. You trapped yourself that time. You might just as well confess the whole thing.
14: Very well. The game is over. Yes, I did fix the election, as you call it. I had to. If this young woman had not won, my friend Hollis would not have had the money for his company. I needed the chance. I've been at liberty too long.
10: You've got a lot to answer for, Mr. Rowland.
14: I meant no harm. What does it all matter now? My future is ruined.
17: Frank, stop him!
1: Mike, quick! I've got his arm! Drop the knife, Rowland! Come on, drop it! That's better. Now stop acting like a child and behave yourself.
14: Oh, why did you stay my hand? Oh, why didn't you let me put an end to this ugly farce?
1: For goodness sake, control yourself, Rowland. The only charge we have against you is one of assault.
14: But my future... I'm ruined.
1: If you can act on the stage the way you just acted for us, you've got no problem.
10: Three curtain calls. I guess Romeo and Juliet's a hit, Frank.
13: And Lorraine was marvelous.
1: Oh, adequate, Inza. You would have been better.

0: Such a lovely night. Such a lovely place. Let's sit down here and get a breath of air. I love the campus at night.
1: All right, here's a bench here.
0: Yeah. Isn't the air lovely? I thought Lorraine made a beautiful Juliet.
1: Well, she was all right, I guess. Oh,
0: come now, Frank. You must admit I was right to let the election stand the way it was.
2: Sure you were, Inza. That way Lorraine's father backed the new Hollis Company and nobody lost anything.
0: Just one thing, though, Frank. I know how you trapped poor old Roland, but how in the world did you guess it was he in the first place?
2: Yes, Frank, you never did explain that.
1: Well, if you think back to just before the election, you'll remember how Roland appeared all dressed up in new clothes.
2: Well, what about it?
1: Well, that took money, and Roland didn't have any. Well, that didn't mean much to me at first either until I realized one fact. If Roland were sure the Hollis Company would be formed, the very first thing he'd do would be borrow money on the strength of his new job and dress the part of a prosperous actor.
2: He would at that.
1: And yet, there's only one way he could be sure the Hollis Company would get its backing. He had to know Lorraine was going to win the election. And then, when we went to the theater and talked to Professor Stout, he told us one more thing that confirmed it.
0: And what was that?
1: He told the professor he was going to open in Hamlet. And yet, that too was before Lorraine won the election. Now, add to the fact that he liked to perform magic tricks, and it seemed pretty obvious that Roland was our man.
2: Yes. A melodramatic stunt like that was in character, too. You know, Roland's a real ham if I ever saw one.
0: Just think how desperate he was, poor old fellow. He was actually going to stab himself when he was caught.
1: Oh, didn't we tell you about that, Enza? It was the greatest scene he ever played.
0: You mean he was only acting? Oh, I don't believe it, Frank. I really believe he meant to stab himself.
1: Well, that would have been a neat trick, Enza. As it happened, the knife was a prop. It had a rubber blade.

And so ends another exciting adventure with Frank Merriwell, beloved hero of American fiction, brought to you in a new series of stories by the National Broadcasting Company. And be sure to listen again next week at the same time when Frank Merriwell returns in another of his celebrated exploits. Frank is played by Lawson Zerbe, Bart is Hal Studer, and Inza is Elaine Ross. Other members of the cast were Rika Martens, Charles Mullen, Walter Black, and Bernard Grant. Original music on today's show is by Paul Taubman. The Adventures of Frank Merriwell is written by Ruth and Gilbert Braun and William Welch, and the entire production is under the direction of Harry

0: 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Mel Brandt speaking. 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

0: Once again, the Damon Runyon Theater brings you another story by the master storyteller, Damon Runyon. And this one, Sense of Humor. And to tell it to you, here is Broadway.
1: Thanks. It is of an afternoon one day in September that I am sitting in Mindy's enjoying myself with some potato pancakes when I am joined by a citizen who is called Joe the Joker. Now, why he is called that is because he is very fond of jokes on somebody else. So when I see him, I push back my plate because Joe the Joker is liable to sprinkle something in the food just for a laugh.
2: Don't worry, Broadway. I don't play any jokes on you.
1: No? You are sick or something?
2: Listen, in a minute you'll hear quite a loud yell which will come from that direction, right over there by the door.
1: What do you do, plant a mine there?
3: Hey, that is something I never think of. Broadway, that's a wonderful idea.
1: I open my big mouth.
2: I'll think of it later. Right now, keep your eye on Frankie Ferocious.
1: Well, Frank, good night, Joe. Anytime anybody plays jokes on Frankie, I leave.
2: Sit still, this is going to be good.
1: I hope you will have a nice funeral.
3: Look, it's going to happen. Boy, oh boy, this time I outdo myself.
1: You certainly
3: do. It worked. It worked. Boy, oh boy, what a hot woody get. I used six matches in this show.
1: Joe, I am leaving you. Frankie sees you and is coming over.
2: Ah, let him, let him. It's only a joke.
1: A joke like this can lead to lots of flowers.
2: To his face.
4: Well, well, well. What a sense of humor you got, Joe.
2: Me? You talking to me, Frankie?
4: To you. All right, boys, I'll take care of this.
1: I think I will leave now. Anybody who is hungry can help himself to my potato pancakes. My appetite is very gone.
4: Take it easy, Broadway. I know you had nothing to do with this.
2: This? Broadway, what is he talking
4: about? I'm talking about you, big man. You give me a hot foot.
2: Me? Why, Frankie, never in my life do I stoop to such a crude prank. I am refined.
4: Sure. Okay, Joe, it is a big laugh. Ha-ha.
2: You know, the trouble with some guys is they got no sense of humor.
4: Maybe you are right. But like I say, okay. But do not laugh too long or too loud.
1: With that, Frankie Ferocious leaves, and I do not like the look on his face. In fact, the two guys look at each other like they're going to start fireworks. Now, why this is and what happens later is quite a story. There is a big surprise at the end. And what it is, I will tell you in a minute.

0: And now, back to the Damon Runyon Theater and the famous story, Sense of Humor.
1: Well, so Frankie Ferocious gets the hot foot from Joe the Joker. Now, Ferocious is not Frankie's real handle, but everybody calls him that because it fits him. They tell me he is a big man in a Brooklyn syndicate which deals in various enterprises, most of them more than slightly illegal. Likewise, Joe the Joker has quite a few hands in similar occupations, only in Manhattan. And it is rumored hereabouts that sooner or later, Joe and Frankie will tangle. Now, it is sometime later, and who do I run into at Mindy's but Rosa, Joe's ever-loving wife.
2: You see Joe Broadway?
1: Not since the other day when he gives Frankie Ferocious the hat.
2: Great joker, that boy. Great.
1: Yeah, he is. He has a fine sense of humor.
2: I'm laughing. Ha ha.
1: I take it you do not appreciate his jokes?
2: Oh, sure. And he's the biggest. Life is one big circus with that character around. One laugh after another. All on me.
1: Oh?
2: Chances are he's out someplace right now smearing Limburger cheese on steering wheels of cars. That always gets a laugh.
1: Yeah, it does. And here he comes now, Rosa.
2: I can hardly wait.
1: He's laughing about something.
2: Always.
3: Well, here we are.
2: You're late.
3: I couldn't help it, baby. I have a few things to do. Broadway, old pal, how are you? Glad to see you. Shake, old man.
2: Huh?
3: Oh, he's to shake hands with you. I don't see you around for a long time.
2: Well,
3: you're my pal. Great gimmick, great gimmick. Oh, you get an electric shock?
1: I should know better.
2: Never a dull moment.
3: Well, what's life without gags?
2: Something you'll never have to worry about.
3: Now, what's the matter with you? You got a face like 9 days' rain.
2: I'm hysterically happy. You always give me a lift.
3: You got beefs, huh?
2: None at all.
3: Broadway, I wish to ask you something.
1: I gotta go.
3: Stay. Look. But right now, I run into a little trouble, financial, that is, so she takes it personally.
2: I suppose it's a great joke to tell everybody our troubles, huh?
3: Well, Broadway's a pal.
1: Look, Joe, if you do not mind, I would rather not get in between. I see many citizens get hurt just by standing in the wrong place at the right time.
4: Broadway, that makes very good sense.
3: Well, Frankie, my old pal Frankie Shay.
4: Huh?
3: No hard feelings about the other day.
4: Sure not. Okay, Shay. It's a great joke. You sure are a card, Joe. Let's give you plenty of laughs, Rosa.
2: Yeah. I'm all choked up half the time.
4: I imagine.
3: You wish to see me about something, Frankie?
4: Matter of fact, I do. I come here to find you.
3: Oh? Well, go ahead.
4: Mind if I sit?
3: Not too long.
4: Not long at all.
1: Yeah, well, like I say before, I think I will be gone.
3: No, Broadway, stay. This is very interesting.
1: Not to me.
3: Stick around. You don't mind, do you, Frankie?
4: Not at all.
3: Well, okay, shoot. What's on your mind, Frankie?
4: Joe, you are a great guy, a great joker. But sometimes I do not laugh. And one of the times I do not laugh is when some of your boys take into their noggins to scratch around my territory.
3: Oh? You buy the United States, you own it?
4: I do business in certain parts of it, namely Brooklyn.
3: What you're saying is you do not wish infringement.
4: You are right.
3: You got a bigger sense of humor than me.
4: Much bigger. Yeah. So that is all I have to talk about. Now, Rosa, it is a long time since I see you.
2: A couple of years, I guess.
4: A couple of years. I do not see you since you sang at the hot bar.
2: Those were good old days.
4: Yeah, they are. You know, I always liked you, Rosa.
2: Oh?
4: Sure. But in those days, I am little fish. Joe here, he is right on top. But things change. A lot.
3: Not too much, Frankie.
4: Yes, they do. You know, Rosa, if you were not married to Joe here, I could feel the way I do a couple of years ago.
2: So you're a great kidder, too.
4: On the level. Why, if anything ever happens to good old Joe here, consider me your friend in need.
2: Maybe I will.
3: Look, what is the idea, Frankie?
4: Why, Joe, where is your sense of humor? You cannot take a joke?
3: It does not sound like a joke to me.
4: Think of that. Well, I gotta be going now. Maybe I will give you a ring on the phone sometime, Rosa. Just for old time's sake.
2: Okay, Frankie. For old time's sake.
4: Sure. See all of you later.
2: Frankie's come up in the world.
3: A guy like that can take a quick dive, too.
1: What I hear, he is very solid in Brooklyn.
3: So he wishes me to keep out of Brooklyn.
2: That's what the man said.
3: You know, I never think he has a sense of humor.
1: You think he is joking, Joe?
3: What else? Why, he even kids about Rosa here.
2: That's what I like about you, Joe. Life is just one big rib. I wonder what'll happen when you find out different.
3: Wonder if you'll be around to find out.
1: Well, during that little scene, I am more than somewhat uncomfortable. It is like trying out an electric chair for size to do the warden a favor. You can never tell when some joker will pull the switch. Furthermore, I know Frankie Ferocious is not joking, and I know Joe knows it. Also, the way Rosa looks at Frankie and the way he looks at her means that somebody is going to have trouble. Trouble does come in very large portions. It starts just a couple of days later. I am walking along when somebody grabs my arm and says...
5: Hello, Broadway.
1: Joe, what is the idea of grabbing me like that?
5: Well, I just see you and think maybe I'll walk a piece with you.
1: Oh? Which way are you going?
5: Makes no difference.
1: Yeah, well, I have got to keep an appointment way over on the other side of town. And I am thinking of taking a cab.
5: Okay, so we'll take a cab.
1: Let us walk.
5: Sure. Yeah, I guess maybe you hear about one of my boys being found in a sack in Prospect Park.
1: No, I do not. What is he doing in a sack?
5: I do not think he crawls in of his own accord. Something tells me he is put there.
1: He is dead?
5: He is dead. It's a very expert job of sacking.
1: There are experts at that sort of work?
5: Oh, sure. It takes a great deal of skill. You see, when the guy is put in the sack, he is tied with a wire in back of his knees and around his neck.
1: Joe, if you do not mind, let us talk of tomorrow with Belmont or other subjects.
5: Now, when a guy wakes up from the tap on the noggin, he naturally stretches out his legs. This tightens the wire around his neck. And he is very shortly all out of breath.
1: Please, Joe, not just before I eat.
5: Oh, it's a very clean way, because who puts the finger on you for knocking over somebody? Nobody.
1: What? Putting a citizen in a sack so he dies is not an offense? Why, it is at least a misdemeanor.
5: Well, maybe. Anyway, it's the guy's own fault for stretching his legs. Always remember that.
1: Thank you. The next time I find myself in a sack, I will be very careful not to stretch my legs.
5: It's a good gag. In fact, it is so good that I think maybe it's Ropes McGonagall who pulls it.
1: Ropes McGonagall? This is a citizen I never hear of.
5: The St. Louis boy. He is very expert at tying knots. You know, Broadway, I bet Frankie Ferocious brings in Rope just to do this job.
1: Frankie? You think Frankie has something to do with your boy who was in the sack?
5: Nobody else is mad at me and the boys. You know, Broadway, this can lead to some very funny doings, starting as of now.
1: And it does. 2 days later, one of Frankie's boys is found very deceased from machine gun sickness. Then one more of Joe's torpedoes ends up in a sack. Frankie and Joe trade punches like this until it seems that soon they will be all out of boys. I do my best to stay on the outskirts of all this and succeed very well. Until one day I am in my hotel room when I hear a knock on the door. Okay, it is not locked.
6: Hello, Broadway.
1: Joe!
6: You surprised?
1: Joe, are you alone? I mean, you are like smallpox. Please, go away.
6: Take it easy. Don't worry. This... came to tell you my troubles.
1: You have got plenty.
6: Yeah. You know, I never give Frankie much credit for having a sense of humor. But I got to admit now, he pulls a pretty good gang.
1: Like what?
6: It seems that Rosa leaves me.
1: Oh?
6: Yeah, she leaves a note for me. She wishes a divorce. Then I hear that Rosa and Frankie are seen together over in Brooklyn.
1: She goes to him?
6: She wishes to marry him as soon as I give her a divorce.
1: Well, okay. You will not be happy with her anymore. Look, Joe, why do you not forget the whole thing? Give her the divorce.
6: You mean, why do I not admit I'm all washed up?
1: I do not say that.
6: Well, everybody does. However, a guy with a sense of humor like mine is never washed up. There is always a laugh left someplace. Everybody laughs. What a wonderful gag Frankie pulls on me. Taking my wife away from me.
1: What will you do, Joe?
6: I don't know yet, Broadway. But I'm never licked when it comes to a gag. I just have to think of one to play on Frankie and Rosa. I think it'll be the best one I ever pull.
1: I feel a little sorry for Joe the Joker. I know that behind the laughs he is a very sad citizen. But I wonder what he can do to a guy like Frankie. I find out. So does everybody else. And what it is, I will tell you in a minute.

0: And now, back to the Damon Runyon Theater and the famous story, Sense of Humor.
1: Like I tell you, Joe the Joker tells me that his ever-loving wife, Rose, are leaving. Citizens around the stand say she cannot stand any more laughs. Although, personally, I believe it is because Joe is no longer the big wheel he once is. And Rosa has very expensive taste. Everybody also says what a great guy Joe is. Because he just laughs and says it is a great guy. Then I hear something else. That Joe's brother, Freddie, is also found in a sack. I wonder how Joe will take this. I find out one night, again in my hotel room when...
2: Hello, Broadway.
1: Joe, you are back here again?
2: We have to talk to somebody. Everybody along the stem seems to think I get some kind of measles.
1: Well, I can understand that. What with people being found in sacks right and left.
2: Anybody who even talks to me is in trouble, huh?
1: Something like that, Joe.
2: You don't have to worry, Broadway. Everybody knows you're just a good listener. It's got nothing to do with this disagreement between Frankie and I.
1: Disagreement? It has got beyond that, Joe. I hear about Freddie.
2: Yeah. I guess Frankie figures I'll give up after this, huh?
1: Will you?
2: Me?
1: Sooner or later, they'll get you.
2: You think so?
1: Well, they are coming very close.
2: Sure, sure. Freddie's a good kid. I don't know he's going over to Brooklyn.
1: What? He goes to Brooklyn? Why, he knows that it's Frankie's home ground.
2: Sure, sure, he knows that, but he goes for a special reason.
1: Like what?
2: Rosa.
1: Rosa? What does she have to do with it?
2: Find out later that Freddie gets a call from Rosa. Come to Brooklyn. You see, Freddie knows how much I think of Rosa, and he thinks he'll be able to fix it up for us. In fact, I hear that's what Rosa makes him think. But when Freddie gets to Brooklyn, Rosa's not waiting for him. Some of Frankie's boys are.
1: Sure. You are telling me that Rosa sets Freddie up for Frankie Ferocious?
2: I never think she has that much sense of humor.
1: How funny can you get?
2: Very, very funny. Broadway, do you ever know anybody to top me with a gang?
1: No, never. Everybody says you are number one in line at thinking up ribs and funny things.
2: Yeah. Figure I got a lot of thinking to do now. Why, I got my reputation to think of. What will people think when they hear that Joe the Joker let somebody beat him to a punch?
1: Well, what are you going
2: to
1: do?
2: Remember I was telling you about a St. Louis boy by the name of Rooks McGonigal?
1: Yeah, I remember. He is the citizen who was doing all the business about the sacks for Frankie.
2: Well, I got in touch with some of the boys in St. Louis. I do them a lot of favors some years ago, and they remember. Also, they tell me Rooks McGonigal is ready to get in touch with me.
1: Why, he is working for Frankie.
2: Ah, that's right. He is working for Frankie. That is what's going to make my gag all the funnier. I tell you, Broadway, everybody will get a big laugh out of this. Everybody. Everybody but Frankie.
1: I do not know what Joe has in mind, but I wonder how he is going to get the Frankie Ferocious. By now, Joe has got no more boys. And it is very peculiar how many friends he loses also. But he still goes around playing jokes, like giving people exploding cigarettes or matches that go off like firecrackers when they are lit. Oh, he is very funny indeed. Then, just a few nights later, I get quite a surprise. I am home. In fact, I take to staying home quite a bit. I wish I do not, because on this night, somebody raps at my door. Who is it?
3: Telegram.
1: Huh? I do not know anybody at Western Union.
3: Telegram.
1: I... Okay, okay.
4: Thanks, Buck.
1: Look, you are not a messenger boy. In the first place, you have got no uniform. In the second place, you are too old, which I do not think I will ever get.
4: Take it easy. You're Broadway, huh?
1: I answer no questions.
4: That's good, but you are Broadway.
1: What do you want and who are you?
4: I'm Ropes McGonagall.
1: Rope? Goodbye. You will find this room very nice. Use it in good health.
4: Sit down,
1: Bob. Oh, no, I cannot.
4: You ain't going to get hurt.
1: Short of being put in a sack, I guess I will continue living. But life in a sack can be very restrictive.
4: Cool off, Broadway. Joe asked me to meet him here.
1: Here in my room? Why?
4: Search me.
1: For what? Empty sacks?
4: My, you're a nervous guy, ain't you?
1: No, not at all. The shaking is just caused by my laugh. And inside, I...
2: Okay. Okay, everybody take it easy.
4: You're Joe, huh?
1: Joe, what is the idea of making my room a meeting place?
2: It's the only place I could think of that nobody would see me in ropes.
1: Then you do not need me.
2: Oh, yes, yes, sure I do. I'm going to let you in on a good gag. Ropes.
4: Yeah?
2: I tell you on the phone what I want you to do?
4: Sure. All you leave out is where I got to pick you up in Brooklyn.
1: Brooklyn? You are going to Brooklyn?
4: Yeah. Yeah, to see Frankie Ferocious.
1: How can you see him when you are dead? Because that is what you will be the minute you get off the subway.
2: Rose.
4: Hmm?
2: Give me the layout. I wish to see if you got it straight.
4: Sure. I put you in a sack, deliver you to Frankie like he wants me to do, only,
2: Only what, Rose?
4: Only you ain't tied up and you ain't conked on the head. You are ready, willing, and able.
1: This is the first time I ever see anybody laugh at his own funeral.
3: You don't understand, Broadway. This is a very funny gag. You see, Frankie is very careful. When Ropes does a job for him, Frankie always checks.
2: Is that right, Ropes?
4: Sure, he's a careful character. He don't believe nobody. He looks in a sack for himself.
3: Yeah. And when he opens the sack, I'm in. Up I come with a rod in both hands, and Frankie gets a very surprising surprise. And it'll be the first time anybody in a sack comes up blasting away.
4: Yeah.
3: Boy, oh, boy, oh, boy. I can't wait. I can hardly wait to see his face when he sees I'm still alive.
2: Good gag, eh, brother?
1: Sure, why do you tell me? If anybody asks, I am a dead duck.
4: I don't know. Who asked you? What's the matter? You don't appreciate being let in on a good joke? Where's your sense of humor?
1: In a sack all tied up. Joe, when does all this happen?
2: Tonight. Hey, Rome.
4: Hmm?
2: Better get going.
4: Yeah, I better.
2: You're sure that Frankie expects you to deliver me?
4: Sure, I'm sure. He'll be waiting at the old joint near Prospect.
2: All alone?
4: All alone.
2: Fine. That's a fine number, boss.
4: Yeah. I will see you later.
5: Joe, you are crazy. What if something goes wrong?
6: My God.
5: This massacre tonight. Please do not come here anymore. Please leave me out of all jokes and ribs. Please.
6: Yes, dear. After tonight, I'm going to leave town.
5: Joe, do you trust this guy, Ropes McGonagall?
6: Trust him. If I do not, would I let him in on a very funny gang?
5: Suppose it does not turn out to be so funny for you.
6: It cannot miss. I never pull a gag that gets me. Don't worry, Broadway. This is sheer fire. Yes, absolutely. Good fire.
5: And Joe the Joker leaves, and I am very happy to see him go. I wait, and I... Then it comes up about 3 a.m. By this time, I figure that something goes wrong, because Joe did that by this time. I go into Mindy's and sit down for some coffee. And I'm no more than just tasting it when...
7: Hello there, Bronco.
5: Joe!
7: Yeah, me.
6: Hey, that's very smart.
5: To tell the truth, I never expect to see you alive.
6: Tell the truth, it's only because of you that I am alive.
5: Me? But Joe, I...
6: You're a very smart citizen, Broadway. I take your advice.
5: Advice? Look, Joe, I never give anybody advice.
6: Oh, yes, you do. Look, Broadway. Tonight I pull the funniest gag I ever worked on anybody. In fact, it's the work of a genius. There's only one little flaw in
5: it. What?
6: I have to let the cops in on it. In fact, I am on my way to see them when I look in and see you here. So, I just stopped to tell you about it.
5: The cops? What for?
6: Why? Well, there's a murder rap over in Brooklyn, and I have to give myself up. Although, I do not think they can hold me. But we will see.
5: So, will you please tell me what happened?
6: Sure, sure, sure. I will tell you that you saved my life.
5: And Joe the Joker tells me a very odd story indeed. In fact, it is so odd that at first I do not believe. But later, by reading the papers and getting a word here and there, I find out it is true. And what the payoff is, I will tell you in a minute.

0: Like I say, I am very surprised to see Gilbert Walker still alive. I am even more surprised when he says that I saved his life by some advice. I do not think that he even noticed him. So it is with great interest indeed that I listen to him say,
1: I follow your advice, Broadway. And here I am, alive and kicking.
0: So would you please tell me what happened?
1: Sure, sure. Well, you asked me if I trust Gilbert Donovan, remember?
0: I remember.
1: All right. When you say that, it puts a bug in my ear, and I wonder, did I trust him? Well, I get over to Brooklyn a couple of hours early. The old drunk in the car.
0: Well, thank you. You're supposed to be waiting for
1: me. Me, understand?
0: That is right. Oh, so you get
1: it. I hide in a closet. And pretty soon in comes Brooks, McGonagall, and Frankie. They start talking, but I'm not able to hear what they're saying. However, I do not like the way they're having their heads real close together. So when they leave, I leave.
0: You come back over here without playing the dead, you tell me about.
1: Last, Broadway. You ever know me to pull up short on a ribbon?
0: Well, okay, so then what?
1: I am coming to that. I think to myself, what if...

0: pops McGonagall on the head when I meet him.
1: Wait a minute. You put ropes in the sack he has got for you.
0: Why'd you get ahead of my story?
1: I wish to know the end. Tell me.
0: So, look. I take the sack and I deliver it to the old joint near Prospect. I put it in the middle of the room, then I hide in the closet again. I don't wait for long before I hear.
2: Maybe it is because your sense of humor is all gone, huh? Okay. Now I will let you out. Come on, Joe. The bag is open. Come on out. No, that's what happens in the old joint, Father.
0: Oh, I wish you could see the look on Frankie's face when he opens his sack, and it serves him right. Serves him right for trying to play such a joke on me.
1: And I guess you figure it also serves Ropes McGonagall, right? For double crossing.
0: Ropes? Who said anything about Ropes? When Frankie opens the sack, he sees Ropes.

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The Damon Runyon Theater with John Brown as Broadway is directed by Richard Sandville, and the story is adapted for radio by Russell Hughes. Vern Carstensen is in charge of production. 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
2: 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Starring Irene Dunn as Susan and Fred McMurray as George. 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

0: Yes, it's the Irene Dunn, Fred McMurray Show. Starring, well, naturally, Irene Dunn as Susan Armstrong, editor and owner of the Hillsdale Morning Star, and Fred McMurray as George Harvey, Susan's ace reporter. As we join our two stars, we find Irene, that is Susan, consulting with Fred, I mean, George, on a weighty matter concerning the city of Hillsdale.
1: About this wave of safe robberies in town, Susan, I was thinking that if you could write another editorial putting the blast on the chief of police...
2: Well, what'll I call him this time, George? Bungling and inefficient or corrupt and knavish?
1: Well, make it a little of each. Keep him off balance. And be sure to say that he...
3: Good afternoon. Have I the pleasure of addressing Miss Susan Armstrong?
2: Why, yes.
3: J. Palmer Herrick of Hollywood, the capitals of Europe, the New York stage, and now in virtual retirement in your so beautiful little city of Hillsdale.
2: Well, how do you do, Mr. Herrick? This is Mr. Harvey, a reporter on our paper.
4: Oh, how are you?
3: Yes, indeed. Miss Armstrong, not as a commercial venture, but merely to express my appreciation for the hospitality of your delightful little town, I am founding here the J. Palmer Herrick School of the Dramatic Arts. Now, please get the spelling right, Harvey. It's H-E-R-R-I-C-K.
2: Well, that's fine. We'll be glad to run the story on the dramatic page.
3: Dramatic page? My dear lady, this is headline news.
2: You see, Mr. Herrick, our space is rather limited just now. There's a local crime raid.
3: Let me get over here. No, no, don't turn your head. I want to see the left profile. Amazing.
2: But
3: Lily Jandot, when she played Roxanne to my Cyrano in our triumphal European tour... You have been on the stage, of course, Miss Armstrong.
2: Well, no. That is, I did several walk-ons in college.
3: I knew it. You will, of course, enroll immediately in my school, Miss Armstrong. Immediately. Too much time has been wasted already.
2: Dramatic training? Me? Well, really, Mr. Herrick...
3: No, you owe it to yourself. To the world.
2: Well, I really don't have any serious aspirations about the stage.
1: Susan, you're not going to fall for this. Can't you see it's just an angle to get free space in the paper?
3: Space? What is space when placed beside a discovery such as this? Why, we of the theater...
1: Sorry, Jim. You just happen to have picked the wrong person, that's all. Miss Armstrong is a very intelligent woman, and she certainly knows that the idea of her having stage possibility, it's just completely laughable.
2: Well, George.
1: Susan, you're not laughing.
2: Well, I don't know. See anything so excruciating about my taking one or two classes? Perhaps bringing out the inner...
3: Ham? Good. I shall expect you tonight at 8, Miss Armstrong.
2: But why not?
3: Oh, brother. The delight of the unexpected. I come on a trifling errand, the very nature of which escapes me, and I find another Lily Jandot blooming in the wilderness. Come, Harvey, to work. Be sure you get the spelling right now. H-E-R-R-I-C-K. And the address is 1924...

0: 8 o'clock, Mr. Harvey. You're not going out for dinner?
1: No, Sammy. I guess I'll just have you run down and get me a sandwich again.
0: Ham and cheese again?
1: No, let's make something different tonight. Ham, salad, and cheese.
0: Oh, for the good old days when you used to get invited over to Miss Armstrong's, huh?
1: Yeah, 7-course meals we had, starting with... Oh, well, one mustn't live in the past, Sammy.
0: And one must sacrifice for one's art. That's what Miss Armstrong says.
1: Yeah, only it's her art and my sacrifice. At 10:30, I am privileged to call for Miss Sarah Bernhardt at the theater and escort her home.
0: Shall I get your sandwich now?
1: No, I'm not hungry, but... well, I'll toy with it a while. This is the winter of my discontent.
0: How's that?
1: Well, Shakespeare, Sammy. I pick up crumbs of information like that from the theatrical set.
0: Poor Mr. Harvey.
1: Yeah, poor Mr. Harvey.
2: You see, Glass, under the Stanislavski method of what you act, you must be. And what you set your mind to, you will be. A woman betrayed, a waterfall, a Grecian urn. You understand, Miss Armstrong?
3: I think so, Mr. Harry.
4: You may call me maestro. Now
2: we shall try it.
5: All right, Susan. You're through?
3: Oh, hello, George. In a minute.
4: And the stage, Harvey, is for the actors.
1: Well, excuse me. I saw you out here, and I thought anyone could come out.
4: Philistine. We shall try it, Miss Armstrong. You are a woman faced with a tragic choice. You are being asked to give up everything. Title, kingdom, family, friends, everything. To share the hovel of a penniless poet, the man you love. Susan, you must be that woman.
3: I'll try, maestro.
4: Your cue. You must choose, beloved. 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I await your answer, beloved. Is it yes or no?
0: Yes.
4: Well, it needs more work, Susan. I had the feeling I was carrying you.
1: If you were, it was a short trip.
3: Please, George.
2: Well, that's all for tonight, class. You have your assignments. Work on them. Live them. That is all.
3: Excuse me, Miss Armstrong, but would you and Mr. Harvey... this is Miss Cartwright, George, reporter for the news.
6: How do you do? Would you and Mr. Harvey just possibly be going my way? It's so late and I don't happen to have an escort, and I just...
1: Certainly, Miss Cartwright. Your way is our way.
6: Well, that's just awfully nice of you, especially since I'm a rival reporter. A friendly rival, that is. You're sure you don't mind?
1: Mind? Why, that's ridiculous, isn't it, Susan?
6: It's practically hilarious. And the three of us can discuss Stanislavski. You've been on the stage, of course, Mr. Harvey.
1: Me? No.
6: No? Why, this is unbelievable. With those theatrical features.
1: You really think I have theatrical features?
6: Pull in your balcony, George, and let's go. Oh, but you have faced the public in some capacity, Mr. Harvey.
1: Well, I did play a saxophone solo at my high school graduation.
6: Maestro! Maestro!
7: Yes?
6: I've made a discovery.
7: Well?
6: Mr. Harvey, give him a line reading, Maestro. I'm sure he's one of us.
1: Well, I wouldn't say that.
6: Well, neither would I. Are you coming, George?
1: Well, no, wait, Susan. After all, if there is something in me, I should give it a chance to come out.
6: Exactly. You owe it to yourself. Here, read this, Mr. Harvey.
1: choose between a lifetime of security and ease and the hand-to-mouth struggle which will be your life with me. I await your answer, beloved. Well?
6: Well, Maestro?
0: Well, Maestro?
7: You understand, Mr. Harvey, that the lessons here are on a strictly cash basis?
1: Oh, of course.
7: The relentless scourge of commercialism across the bent back of the artist.
1: Huh?
7: Mr. Harvey, you are one of us.
1: Well, coming, Susan? Miss Cartwright? Coming, fellow artists?
0: Down, George boy, down.
8: Good morning, patient. Good morning, Miss Susan. Your breakfast is all ready.
6: Thank you, patient.
8: How are you getting along with Stanislavski?
6: I'm developing, I think.
9: But it's really a difficult concept, especially the assignments the maestro gives us.
8: What are you today?
9: Today I'm a coffee pot.
8: Oh. Shall I put the asbestos pad under you?
9: No, I don't think so. Thanks.
8: Oh, doorbell.
9: That's George. He's calling for me this morning.
8: I'll get it.
1: Good morning, patients.
8: Good morning.
1: Is Armstrong up yet?
8: Up and percolating nicely, thank you. Right in here. Mr. Harvey, Miss Susan.
9: Thank you, patients. Good morning, George.
1: Good morning. Do I detect a slight chill in your greeting, Susan?
9: Not at all. But really, George, last night...
1: Well, Miss Cartwright thinks I'm doing rather well. I've only been with the group a week. She thought I even stole the scene I did with you.
9: Well, naturally. Shuffling your feet all during my big speech.
1: Well, just a little bit of business I worked on. I thought it added something.
9: Oh, why didn't you break into a soft shoe? We mustn't let things drag, you know.
8: Some toast, Mr. Harvey? How about a slice of ham? We seem to be overstocked.
1: No, thanks, patience. Well, we'd better be going. Coming, Susan?
9: Yes, George. And, George, I want to talk to you about the little habit you have of crossing in front of me on my lines.
1: Cross in front of you? The stage is movement, Susan. If you stay rooted in one spot,
9: rooted?
1: I can hardly...
9: Just because I don't consider that I'm trying out to attract me, there's no reason why you should...
8: Oh, now they're actors. Next week, a trip to the moon.

0: That's all for tonight, students. Work on your assignments. See you tomorrow.
1: Susan, you don't mind if I drop you off first tonight and then take Imogene home, do you?
2: Mine? Why, of course not, George. Whatever put that into your head?
1: Oh, that's swell. You see, it's a much shorter walk that way, and Imogene thought that the two of us could talk over the scene we're in together. I told her you wouldn't mind.
2: Well, of course not. Better still, why don't I just walk home alone? Practically the same thing anyway.
1: Oh, now, wait a minute, Susan. There's no reason to take that attitude because of... Susan! Susan, come back here. I wonder what made her flare up like that.
2: What made Miss Armstrong leave so quickly, George?
1: No, she didn't feel well, Imogene.
2: Oh, nerves, I guess.
1: Yeah.
2: I do feel sometimes that the strain of being an executive and a woman at the same time is too much for anyone. But she does make such a good try at it.
1: Yes, she does.
2: And then it must be hard for her, your paper getting scooped so many times by the news on these crime stories.
1: Well, that won't keep up forever, Imogene. Those crooks are going to be nabbed soon, and I'm going to be in on it.
2: Here's your office building, George. Is somebody on the paper working late tonight?
1: No, I don't think so.
2: Well, isn't that a light on inside?
1: Yeah. Hey, it looks like a flashlight. Imogene, somebody's in there cracking the safe. You stay here. I'm going in.
2: I'm going with you, George. They put out the light.
1: Yeah, you stay here. I'll throw a bluff into them. All right. I know you're in here, and I've got you covered. Come out with your hands up. I said come out with your...
3: Put the light on him, Eddie.
4: Sure. My, he's a big one, Max.
3: Yeah, but not trustworthy. He told us he had a gun.
4: Oh, well, he didn't need one.
2: Excuse me, but are you robbing the safe?
3: Here's another, Eddie.
4: Lady, we already robbed the safe.
2: Well, you shouldn't have, but as long as you did, would you do me a favor?
3: The money we don't give back.
2: Oh, no, no. You see, I work for the other paper in town. Would you mind tying up George here until my paper can get on the streets with the story?
3: Well, I don't think so. Would you mind, Eddie?
4: Oh, not a bit, Max. Would you mind, George? Mm. George says he wouldn't mind.
3: No.
4: What does George do, lady?
2: He's an actor.
4: Turn your light on his face, Max. Mm. This is an actor?
2: Just starting out.
4: George, I hope you have a very wealthy father.

0: Now back to our two stars, Irene Dunne and Fred McMurray, and the second act of our story. It's the morning after George Harvey's great heroics while trying to foil the robbery of the Morning Star office. And George finds himself very much in the news.
1: Hey, Mr. Harvey, you look much better since you had a shave.
2: Well, spending the night tied up on the floor, Sammy, is not exactly a beauty sleep.
1: I'm all sympathy, Mr. Harvey.
2: Thank you. I'm glad someone is. Is Miss Armstrong here yet?
1: In her office.
2: How did she seem?
1: Antagonistic.
2: Everybody acts as if this thing was my fault. I'm going in and talk to her.
1: Good luck, Mr. Harvey.
2: Good morning, Susan.
3: Good morning, George. I hope you're feeling all right.
2: Of course, Susan. I told you on the phone earlier I'm as good as new. Did they get much money from the safe?
3: It was insured.
2: Oh, good. What are you reading?
3: The news, extra. Bandits clean out star office as actor reporter plays dead.
2: Actor reporter?
3: You, George.
2: Oh.
3: Scooped on the robbery of our own office.
2: Well, those things happen, Susan.
3: Why?
2: That is an unfair question.
3: Well, come on, actor reporter. They want to speak to you down at the police headquarters.
2: Why? I've already told them the story when they found me this morning.
3: I really don't know why, George. Maybe they want you to play a benefit.
2: Oh, you really think so?
3: No.
2: Somehow I didn't think you did.

0: go over this just once more and see if I can get it straight, Mr. Harvey.
1: You're fighting me, Sergeant?
0: No, but it's an idea.
2: Please, George.
0: Now, you say you didn't see the man.
1: No.
0: But Miss Cartwright, who was with you, did see them.
1: I was unconscious.
0: Yeah, that I believe. Where were you coming from when you saw their light in the window?
1: My drama class.
0: Miss Armstrong, I thought you said this man was a reporter.
2: I didn't say it. He did.
1: Susan.
0: Now, you say you rushed inside the office. What for?
1: I was going to capture the bandits.
0: Did you have a gun?
1: No, but I acted like I did have.
0: You acted like you did?
1: Yes.
0: Mr. Harvey, the next time you see two fellas robbing a safe, will you kindly not go into a role from your latest stage success, but just call the police?
2: He will, Sergeant.
0: Thank you. We know it's not dramatic, but unless we catch a few crooks now and then, we wouldn't have any jobs. You can see that, Mr. Harvey.
1: I think so, yes.
0: We'd appreciate it. That's all.

0: Well, that sergeant didn't have to take such a superior attitude.
1: I think he was very moderate under the circumstances, George.
0: What circumstances? I practically get my skull caved in, lie all night on a cold stone floor.
1: Wood?
0: A cold wood floor. And just because I was coming home from a dramatic class, everybody treats me as if I was an eccentric or something.
1: Might I suggest, George, that you concentrate for a while on being merely a newspaper reporter?
0: You mean give up the drama class? Well, how about you?
1: Well, I hadn't thought much about it.
0: But I should give it up. Just when Imogene says I'm beginning to project.
1: Well, kindly project on your own time, Mr. Harvey.
0: I shall continue to do so. I shall see you at the drama workshop tonight, Miss Armstrong.
1: I shall see you tonight, Mr. Harvey.
0: What a hand.
2: Students, an important announcement for you tonight. J. Palmer Herrick begins casting for his first public Hillsdale production. The cast will be chosen from my afternoon class and from this evening class. The vehicle will be an exciting drama of my own composing, a gangster drama of the early 30s, as yet untitled. I'm torn between titling it Public Enemy or High Sierra.
3: Aren't you thrilled, George?
0: Hmm? Oh, yes, yes, very. Aren't you, Susan?
1: Very.
2: Students, to appear in this original Herrick production, you must look a gangster, talk a gangster, be a gangster. Tonight, our class is a field problem under actual test conditions. Students of the drama, tonight we shall burglarize the vault of the Acme Storage Company.
0: Mr. Herrick, don't you think you're being a little extreme?
2: Well, naturally, my bright young man, we shall not in actuality break into the vault. I have arranged with the president of the company for us to use the premises.
0: Oh, that's different.
2: We shall therefore experience all of the turbulent emotions of the underworld outlaw, an experiment Stanislavski himself would have applauded. The class is dismissed to reassemble in 20 minutes in front of the Acme Storage Company.
1: You want to walk over with me, George?
0: Well, as a matter of fact, Imogene,
1: I... Well, go right ahead, George. If you want to, that is.
3: Coming, Georgie?
0: Well, no, you see, Imogene, I thought I might walk over with Susan. Things to discuss about the paper and so on. You understand.
1: Oh, of course, George, I understand. Bye now. Why did you do that, George?
0: Oh, I don't know, Susan. I just want to do that, so.
1: And do you have anything to talk over with me about the paper?
0: Well, no. You angry?
1: Furious. Come on, George. Let's walk over to the Acme warehouse the long way.

0: George.
1: Yeah?
0: Think you'll get a role in this gangster play?
1: Well, no.
0: I don't think I will either.
1: Stanislavski, coffee pots, who cares?
0: I'm glad you said that. I feel just the same way.
1: Dude, I'll never be an actor. I just haven't got the desire or talent, I guess.
0: You know, I think I might even drop out of the class. That is, if you were considering dropping out, I wouldn't want to leave you there alone.
1: Well, I wouldn't be alone. Imogene would still be there.
0: That's just what I mean.
1: Well, I think I'll drop out, too, after tonight. Give me more time for other things.
0: What, George?
1: Well, like when I used to come over to your house for dinner, and then after dinner we'd sit around and talk and...
0: Yes, George?
1: Well, we'd talk and... Well, you know, Susan.
0: Sure, I know, George.
1: It's the first time I ever kissed a girl in front of the First National Bank building.
2: Miss Armstrong and Mr. Harvey. And then we're all here, eh? Now, you understand the field problem. You are desperate, hunted criminals experiencing surging, sudden alarm as you break into this building. Mr. Harvey, you and Miss Armstrong will now enter.
1: Oh, sorry, Mr. Herrick. I left my skeleton key at home.
2: Mr. Harvey, I arranged for the front door to be open.
1: Oh. Well, coming, Susan?
0: Coming, Raffles.
2: After you come out, the next step will enter. We'll stay there.
1: Dark inside. You better stay close to me, partner in crime.
0: You know, I do begin to feel like a real criminal, George.
1: Me too. You know, maybe I ought to steal a light bulb or something just to make it authentic.
3: Hey, you two, stand right where you are.
0: George, there's someone in here. Over there. He's got a gun.
1: Oh, sure. It must be a student from the afternoon class. Eric put him in here to scare us.
3: What are you two doing in here? You see Maxie from the outside working on the vault?
1: Yeah. We spotted Maxie working on the vault.
3: You're pretty cocky, friend.
1: Guess you're going to plug us on the spot, huh?
0: George, are you sure he's from the afternoon class?
1: Oh, sure, Susan. He's the worst actor I ever saw.
3: Come over here slow or I can get a look at you.
1: No, friend. Here's a little tip for you. You're playing it much too broad. Not believable at all. One-dimensional characterization.
0: George,
1: Don't worry, Susan. If he's a gangster, I'm Mickey Rooney.
3: Mickey, maybe you and the little lady better come back and see Maxie.
1: Now, move. No. Look, you don't even know how to handle a gun. Here, give it to me. Yeah, I'll show you now. All right, you two, move. You see? That's the way. Here's your gun.
3: Thanks. Now, let's go see Maxie.
0: George, I don't like his looks at all.
1: Oh, he's doing the best he can, Susan. He just isn't living his role, that's all.
0: But there is someone in the back, at the vault.
1: Yeah, well, I hope he's a better actor than this one.
3: Hey, Max, look what walked in on us.
4: Yeah, well, they're running in pairs this season. Haven't I seen you before, boy bank robber?
1: Sure, we're from the evening class.
4: Yeah, you hear that, Eddie? They're holding classes these days.
3: Hey, think of us. Yeah. Never took a lesson in our lives.
0: George, look. Vault door, open.
1: Oh, well, Eric must arrange that.
3: What should we do with him, Max?
1: Max, look, I'll give you the same tip I gave your friend Eddie here. You're both playing it a mile too wide. Real gangsters don't talk like that. Lighten it up a little.
3: Yeah, lighten it up, Max.
4: Yeah, I do a good Jimmy Cagney at parties. They're big laughs.
0: George, this is the real thing. Look at the jewelry. They got it out of the vault.
1: Oh, please, Susan. You see, fellas, you can't just play mugs anymore. You've got to give it some dimension. Maybe one of you could have a kind of neurotic twitch. And the other could have a... Susan, that's real jewelry. These are real safe crackers.
0: That's what I've been telling you, George. Listen, you won't get away with this, you two.
4: Now, you give us a good review in your paper tomorrow. We're thinking of taking our act to Broadway.
3: All right, we talked to these two drama critics long enough, Max. You got the vault cleared out? We'll put them in it.
4: Yeah, good. Hey, move. This is really a real gun.
1: Well, you certainly fooled me. Well, what do we do now, Susan?
0: George, do you suppose they got the secret compartment in the vault?
3: What's that? Huh? Where? Max, get in there and look around for a secret compartment.
4: Yeah, right, Eddie.
3: Well, you see anything in there?
4: Yeah, not a thing.
3: You better come on out, then. Maybe it was just a... Hey!
1: In you go, Eddie. Hey. The door, Susan.
0: Stop!
3: Hey! You can't do this! Open up!
1: Nice timing on the door, Susan. If it hadn't been for you tricking them, I...
0: Oh, you were magnificent, George, magnificent.
1: Was I, actually? Well, come on, Susan. We've got to get out an extra. Daring actor reporter captures bank robbers. Come on.
5: Our two stars, Irene Dunn and Fred McMurray, will be back with us in just a moment.
0: You're sitting there very quietly, George.
1: Hmm? Oh, just thinking. Susan, not that I am going to resume my acting career.
0: Well, that's fortunate.
1: But I was wondering if there really is anything to this Stanislavski theory. You know, that if you visualize yourself in a role and live the role, people will accept you in it.
0: Meaning what, George?
1: Well, for the last 5 minutes, I have been an irresistible lover. No woman can withstand me. Kiss me, Susan.
0: Why, of course, George.
1: There. Stan, I think you've got something.
5: Irene Dunn and Fred McMurray will be back next week in another exciting comedy adventure in the gay new series, Bright Star. This is Harry Von Zell inviting you to join us then.

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1: Mars Incorporated, makers of America's most enjoyable candy bars, present
2: Curtain

0: makers of the big new Mars bar welcome you to Curtain Time. Well, summer's just around the corner, at least so it seems here in the lobby tonight. And here, eager for the first act to begin, is the well-known man about town, your host, Patrick Allen.
1: Good evening.
0: Well, Mr. Allen, rumor has it that tonight's play is very funny.
1: So they tell me, Byron. So there's the overture, so we'd better hurry inside the theater. Tonight's production of Curtain Time.
2: Tickets, please. Thank you, sir.

0: seventh row center. Seat 7 and 8.
1: Thank you. Ah, these are excellent seats. But the theater will be dark in a minute, so let's hurry and glance through the program. Harry Elders and Nanette Sargent, supported by the Curtain Time Players, are starred tonight in See Ya in the Funny Paper by Ken Pettis and Lou Schofield.
2: Curtain Time!
1: There's the call for the first act of
2: Curtain
1: See Ya
2: time!
1: In the Funny Paper. The scene is the office of Benjamin Woodward, publisher of a chain of newspapers all over the country. At the moment, an attractive young woman stands beside Mr. Woodward while they both look at some drawings on his desk.
3: He's wonderful, Miss Marge. It's the funniest comic strip I've ever seen in my life.
4: Well, gee, I'm glad you like it, Mr. Woodward.
3: Yes, Miss Marge, I've read a lot of comic strips in my career as a newspaper publisher, but never one that made me laugh like this.
4: Then you think you can use it?
3: Use it? Well, I'm going to print that strip of yours on the front page of every one of my newspapers from coast to coast.
4: Oh, Mr. Woodward, that's marvelous.
3: Wait, let me see it again, Miss Marsh. Just that one panel.
4: Which one?
3: The one in which the little dope walks into the closet thinking he's going out the front door.
4: Oh yes, I hear it.
3: Yes, that's it. The little sap, look at him. No chin, no hair, and that name of his.
4: Then you think the name fits him, Mr. Woodward?
3: Well, it fits him like a glove.
4: Oh, well, I'm certainly glad to hear you say that. Getting the name was the hardest part of all. It took me months.
3: Well, you couldn't have found a better one. Wait a minute. That must be Jim Mallory. Come in.
5: Did you want to see me, Mr. Woodward?
3: Yes. Come in, Jim.
5: Sorry I took so long. I was out with the police on the Sneaky Joe Edwards case.
3: Sneaky Joe Edwards, hey?
5: Sure, you know, that bandit that's been terrorizing the city.
3: Well, Jim, I've got something more important for you to work on.
5: Oh? What is it?
3: A comic strip.
5: A comic strip?
3: Yes, and it's the funniest comic strip that's ever been drawn. And here's a little lady to do it, Miss Leslie March. Miss March, it's Jim Ellery.
4: Hello.
5: Hello, you, Miss March. But, Mr. Woodward, what am I supposed to do with a comic strip?
3: Why, promote it. Write some advanced stories about it, a lot of stories, understand?
5: Yeah, sure, what's the strip called?
3: Jim, this'll kill you. It's called The Adventures of Sylvester Tweet.
5: The Adventures of who?
3: Of Sylvester Tweet.
5: But, Mr. Woodward.
3: Have you ever heard a funnier name than that?
5: Mr. Woodward, you can't, I mean...
3: Jim, take these drawings and get to work and be sure... Jim, where are you going?
5: I'll see you later, Mr. Woodward.
3: Well, for the love of... Well, what got into him?
4: I don't know.
3: I wonder why in the devil he beat it out of here when I mentioned the name of... Sylvester Tweet.

0: And in my capacity as credit manager of Gilby's Department Store, I must urge you to take care of this matter immediately. Very truly yours, Sylvester Tweet.
1: Well, I guess that's the last one I can get on that cylinder.
2: Sylvester!
0: Jim, hey, what's the idea of...
2: Look, Sylvester, there's something I gotta
0: tell you. Jim, this is a business office. What's the idea of busting
2: Sylvester, in... Sylvester, look, I'm your best friend. We room together.
0: Come on, get to the point.
2: You're a nice guy, Sylvester. I don't want to see your life ruined.
0: Hey, what do you...
2: Read this.
0: I'm sure, but what is it?
2: A new comic strip my paper's gonna run.
0: Oh, okay. But gee, what a funny little guy. No chin, no hair.
2: Listen, Sylvester...
0: Look at this. Where he mistakes the closet for the front door. What a sap. Oh, hey, this is a scream.
2: Sylvester, read the title.
0: Huh? The title?
2: Mm.
0: Oh. The Adventures of Sylvester. Oh, no.
2: Oh, yeah. And in a week, that strip will be in 100 newspapers.
0: But they can't make a fool of me like this.
2: It's not you, Sylvester. It's...
0: But it's my name.
2: Well, that's what I'm saying.
0: The name of Tweet, my name, is held up to ridicule. It's tacked onto a stupid, moronic, imbecilic little dope who can't tell a closet from the front door. Jim, think what people will say when I mention my name after this is published.
2: Oh, they won't say anything.
0: They won't.
2: No, they'll die laughing.
0: I'll lose my job here, Jim. Every time I write some customer dunning him on an overdue bill, he'll see my signature and think I'm kidding. Nobody will pay their bills.
2: Well?
0: I'll get an injunction, that's what. Who draws this kind of comic strip?
2: Leslie March?
0: I never heard of her.
2: Well, he's a she.
0: A she?
2: Yeah.
0: Well, I'm going to see this Leslie March. I'll show her she can't draw this slanderous thing and get away with it.
2: But how are you going to stop her?
0: I don't know. But there's one thing I do know.
2: What's that?
0: Not a jury in the world will convict me.
3: But I can't change the name of my character, Mr. Tweet.
0: Why not, Miss March?
3: Because it fits him.
0: It fits him?
3: It took me months before I hit on it, and Sylvester Tweet just is Sylvester Tweet, that's all.
0: He is not, I am.
3: Well, yes,
0: look,
3: but...
0: Look, Miss March, let's analyze your Sylvester Tweet. He's stupid, isn't he?
3: Oh, yes, very.
0: Yes, he's a mousy little man who always makes mistakes. He walks into the closet instead of out the front door.
3: Well, that's true,
0: he's
3: and...
0: timid, absent-minded, and clumsy. He has no backbone, no willpower, right?
3: Right.
0: Okay. Now, look at me. What do you see?
3: Why, Sylvester Tweet.
0: Well, that's the way I look, huh?
3: No, I didn't mean that. It's just your name. Have you ever thought of changing it?
0: Change my name?
3: Yes.
0: Miss March, the name of Tweet is one of the oldest names in America. Why, my great-great-great-grandfather was asked to sign the Declaration of Independence.
3: Why didn't he?
0: Couldn't write.
3: Oh, the poor man.
0: Miss March, I'm asking you for the last time. Will you or won't you?
3: I won't, Mr. Tweet.
0: You won't?
3: No. My comic strip wouldn't be the same without the name of Sylvester Tweet. I can't draw him if I can't call him Sylvester Tweet.
0: You can't draw... Hey, I've got an idea.
3: Well,
0: Miss March, you identify a certain name with a certain type of person.
3: Well, that's right, but...
0: Up until now, you've identified the name of Sylvester Tweet with weakness, clumsiness, and stupidity. But I can change all that.
3: You can?
0: Yes.
3: How?
0: Why, I can make you identify it with manliness, strength of character, intelligence, sophistication, fearlessness.
3: But how?
0: Simply by the way I act. When you've known me a little longer, Miss March, you'll change the name of your silly little man.
3: Oh?
0: You won't even be able to think of him as Sylvester Tweet.
3: I doubt that, Mr. Tweet.
0: Well, you won't doubt it long. Just keep your eye on me, Miss March. You'll be hearing from me soon.
3: But, Mr. Tweet...
0: Good night, Miss March.
3: Mr. Tweet, that isn't the front door.
0: March, you might at least have had the decency to tell me that that was the closet door.
3: Well, I tried to...
0: Never mind.
3: You're right this time, Mr. Tweet. That's the front door.
0: Good night again, Miss March. There, I guess that'll show her what... Oh, for the love of Pete. Miss March, I regret to bother you, but
3: Yes, I know. You forgot your hat.
0: Yes.
3: Here it is, Mr. Tweet, and good night, again.
0: Honestly, of all the humiliating experiences. Well, I guess I'll... Oops! Oh, my gosh. She slammed the door on my coat. I can't move an inch. Miss March! Hey, what am I doing? I can't let her know about this. I look stupid enough as it is. Hopefully I can pull my coat loose. I'm after Karen.
4: Hey, what are you doing there, mister?
0: Huh? Oh, hello, officer.
4: What's the matter with you?
0: My coat is caught.
4: Well, ring the bell and have him open the door.
0: Oh, no, I can't do that.
4: And why not?
0: Well, it's rather hard to explain, officer, you see.
4: Maybe you don't know the people in the house, huh? Maybe you were trying to sneak in.
0: Oh, no.
4: What's your name, Bob?
0: Tweet. Sylvester Tweet.
4: Look now. I asked you a civil question, and I expect a civil answer.
0: But that is my name.
4: You wouldn't by any chance be a guy named Sneaky Joe Edwards, would you?
0: You mean the burglar?
4: That's who I mean. He's broken into plenty of places right around here.
0: Oh, but I'm not sneaky, Joe Edwards.
4: No?
0: No.
4: Then let's ring the doorbell and get the lady of the house to identify you.
0: No.
4: Listen,
0: no.
4: Bob. Either I ring that doorbell or you're sneaky Joe Edwards.
0: But I... Oh, all right, officer. You win. I am sneaky Joe Edwards.
5: And now, Myron Wallace. It has been many, many months now since Mars Incorporated first introduced their big new 10-cent Mars bar. In that time, candy lovers of all ages from coast to coast have come to consider Mars, the toasted almond bar, a truly special candy treat. Here's the call for the second act of In the Funny Papers, brought to you by the makers of the big new Mars bar. Well, it's now the next day. Jim Mallory talks to Sylvester in the latter's cell.
6: Sylvester, this is ridiculous.
0: I know, Jim.
6: You, Sylvester Tweet, here in a jail cell and pretending that you're sneaky Joe Edwards.
0: But I had to, Jim.
6: You had to?
0: If I hadn't, that cop would have rung the doorbell and Leslie March would have found out I'd been caught in her door.
6: Okay, so what?
0: But I'd already made a fool of myself.
6: Oh, sure,
0: but... seeing me stuck in that door, I'd never be able to convince her that the name of Sylvester Tweet doesn't fit that sappy little comic strip character of hers.
6: But how did you get your coat out of the door?
0: The cop cut off the tail with his knife.
6: Well, then, she didn't see it?
0: No.
6: Okay, I'm going to put an end to this part. I'm going to tell him you're not sneaky Joe Edwards.
0: Oh, no, you're not.
6: Oh, yes, I am. I'm going to tell him who you really are.
0: Jim, listen, I've been thinking. If I play this thing right, it's going to pay off.
6: What do you mean?
0: Well, this sneaky Joe Edwards, the real one, he's a pretty tough guy, isn't he?
6: Tough? He's hard as nails.
0: And he's intelligent, too, isn't he?
6: He's the smartest second-story man in the business.
0: And from what I've read in the papers, he's absolutely fearless. It seems to me I've even heard he's sophisticated.
6: Well, that's right. In some circles, he's known as Gentleman Sneaky Joe Edwards.
0: That settles it. What? Jim, meet Gentleman Sneaky Joe Edwards, alias Sylvester Tweet.
6: Are you crazy? Don't you get it?
0: No. Leslie March associates the name of Sylvester Tweet with a dope who hasn't the nerve or the brains to rob a piggy bank.
6: Right? Well, sure, but...
0: Well, then suppose she begins to associate the name of Sylvester Tweet with a ruthless criminal. Then she'll have to change the name of her comic strip.
6: But Sylvester...
0: I'm going to confess.
6: Confess what?
0: Every crime ever committed by Sneaky Joe Edwards.
6: But they'll send you to jail for life.
0: Well, that's better than having my name used in a comic strip.
6: Sylvester, will you listen to reason?
0: Jim, my mind's made up. I'm going to confess. Tweet, the jailbird, is going to sing.
4: Well, Miss Marsh, I suppose you've seen the newspapers.
3: You mean about Sneaky Joe Edwards, Mr. Woodward?
4: Sneaky Joe Edwards, whose real name is Sylvester Tweet.
3: Yes.
4: Needless to say, Miss Marsh, I must retract my offer to carry your comic strip in my newspapers.
3: Oh, Mr. Woodward, you wouldn't.
4: Oh, but I have no choice. I can't encourage children to find anything amusing in the name of a notorious criminal.
3: But children don't read the funny papers.
4: That's beside the point. The name of Sylvester Tweet, alias Sneaky Joe Edwards, is a name that will live in infamy.
3: But Mr. Woodward, Sylvester Tweet isn't Sneaky Joe Edwards.
4: Well, he confessed, indeed.
3: He did that just to spite me.
4: Oh, come, Miss Marsh.
3: But it's the truth.
4: Oh, poppycock.
3: He's trying to prove that the name of Sylvester Tweet shouldn't be associated with the kind of weakling I have in my comic strip.
4: Well, that throws a new light on the subject. If you can prove that he's wrong...
3: I will prove it. I've got to.
4: But how?
3: I'm going down to the jail, Mr. Woodward, and make him confess.
4: But he's already confessed.
3: I mean, I'm going to make him confess that he isn't Sneaky Joe Edwards at all. That Edwards is Edwards and Tweet Tweet.

0: Okay, Sneaky Joe, there's a lady to see you.
1: Lady? Oh, you mean a dame? A skirt? A frail?
0: Yeah. Step in, lady.
2: Thank you, officer.
0: Careful, though, now. He's a pretty tough cookie. And if you need any help, just yell.
2: Hello, Sylvester.
1: My name's Sneaky Joe, sister. Sneaky Joe Tweet. I mean Edward.
2: Now, you stop this nonsense immediately, Sylvester Tweet, and listen to me.
1: Button your lips, sweetheart.
2: What did you say?
1: I said button up and pucker up.
2: Pucker up?
1: You heard me. You're going to get kissed.
2: Now, Sylvester, you let go of me.
1: I'll show you that Sylvester Tweet, alias Sneaky Joe Edwards, ain't no mouse.
2: I know you're not a mouse. You're a rat.
1: Come here, baby.
2: So you let go or I'll scream. Sylvester.
3: Oh, gosh, Leslie,
2: Sylvester, you've got to listen to me.
3: Sure, but...
2: Because of you, Mr. Woodward refuses to publish my comic strip.
3: Hey, that's great.
2: It's not either. I've worked on that comic strip for years, and Sylvester, you simply got to confess your innocence.
3: And have you published The Adventures of Sylvester Tweet? No, thanks.
2: But you're not Sneaky Joe Edwards.
3: I am, too.
1: I mean, you got rocks in your head, sister. You don't know if I'm nothing.
2: Oh, Sylvester, please.
1: When you hear the name of Sylvester Tweet, do you still think of a little dope like the one on your comic strip?
2: Yes. Because I know that
1: you're not... Okay, sister, that does it. Hey, Flatfoot!
0: What do you want, Sneaky Joe?
2: He's not Sneaky Joe.
1: Get this dame out of here, copper. She's invading my privacy.
0: Okay.
2: But, officer,
1: come on, sister, blow.
0: You better leave now, ma'am.
2: Not until he listens to me.
0: Sorry, lady. In this jail, the customer's always right.
2: Sylvester Tweet, you're the most hateful man I ever knew.
1: Yeah?
2: But I'll get you out of here. I'll prove that you're no burglar, you two-faced, double-crossing crook. I'll prove it if it's the last thing I ever do.
0: Gee, it must be a great comfort to have a dame believe in you like that. Oh, I almost forgot. You got another visitor.
1: Who is it this time?
0: Oh, just some guy.
1: Okay, send him in.
0: All right, mister. You can come in.
1: Thanks, copper.
0: And let me know when you want out.
1: Sure thing. Well, so you're Sneaky Joe Edwards, huh? That's right, pal. Sneaky Joe, the notorious second storyman, huh?
4: In poison.
1: The guy that's robbed 41 houses, 18 apartments, 10 gasoline stations, and 6 grocery stores.
4: And 2 banks.
1: You never rob no banks. Banks ain't Sneaky Joe's specialty.
4: How do you know?
1: Because I happen to be the guy you say you are.
3: You mean you're Sneaky Joe Edwards?
1: Gentleman Sneaky Joe Edwards, please.
3: Oh, gosh.
1: And being a gentleman, I don't go around telling people I'm somebody I ain't. And I resent it when a jerk like you does.
3: But
1: I don't know why you're doing this, Buster, but I don't like it. I worked hard to get where I am, see? A good second story man's got to start at the bottom.
3: No, wait a minute.
1: It ain't easy to get to be public enemy number 16. And I don't like it when somebody else tries to cop the glory. Especially somebody with a goofy name like... Sylvester Tweet.
3: I know, but...
1: I just dropped in to warn you, Buster. Now, better tell him you're not me and get out of this jail in 24 hours or else.
3: Now, look here. You can't intimidate me. If I want to be Sneaky Joe Edwards, I'll be Sneaky Joe Edwards.
1: And ruin my reputation? Oh, no, you don't.
3: But
1: I've suffered enough on account of you already. Every time one of the mob sees me, he flaps his arms and goes, Tweet, Tweet. How much can a guy stand?
3: But, Mr. Edwards...
1: Sorry, Buster. You gotta confess.
3: I'll go to prison for you.
1: That ain't enough for the humiliation I've suffered.
3: But I just can't admit that I'm not you.
1: Then I'll have to prove it.
3: Oh, but how? You're not going to give yourself up, are you?
1: Nah. While you're sitting here in the jug, I'll rob a house.
3: But that won't prove anything.
1: Are you kidding? Look, Buster, I ain't no ordinary burglar. I got class.
3: Of course.
1: When Sneaky Joe robs a joint, the cops know it was robbed by Sneaky Joe. My style, my finesse, my technique is unmistakable.
3: Then if you do that while I'm locked up, they'll know I'm not you.
1: Right, Buster. This time tomorrow, you'll be out of jail. A free man. Just plain ordinary, revolting Sylvester Tweet. Ooh.
5: And Nanny Sergeant, here is Myron Wallace. Today, I would like to introduce to you a new candy treat. A 5-cent companion to the big new Mars bar called the new Coconut Ping Bar.

0: musical for the third act of Thea in the Funny Paper, brought to you by the makers of the big new Mars Bar. But it's now later. Jim Mallory is again with Sylvester in the latter's cell.
1: Jim, I sent for you because you've got to help me get out of here.
2: Well, now you're talking sense, Sylvester. I'll get hold of the chief of police right away.
1: No, you don't understand. I've got to break jail.
2: Oh, now I know you're not.
1: Jim, listen. Sneaky Joe Edwards visited me a little while ago.
2: You mean he was here and he walked right out again?
1: Shh, the jailer will hear you.
2: Oh, brother.
1: Edwards is sore because I'm pretending to be him. His pride is hurt.
2: What's that got to do with you breaking jail?
1: Oh, still, and I'll tell you.
2: Well, okay, but...
1: Edwards is going to rob a house tonight. He says the police will know he robbed it. And if I'm in jail at the time, they'll know I'm not Edwards.
2: And I suppose you want to break jail and rob a house before Edwards does?
1: No. I just want to be out of jail when Edwards robs one so that when I come back...
2: When you come back?
1: Sure. I break jail, Sneaky Joe pulls a job, and then I come back to jail and the police think I pulled the robbery while I was out.
2: Oh, good heavens.
1: Jim, please, you've got to help me. If it's proved that I'm not Sneaky Joe Edwards, your boss will publish the adventures of Sylvester Tweet.
2: But how can I help you?
1: We'll change clothes.
2: Change clothes?
1: I'll pretend I'm you, and when the jailer comes to let you out, I'll...
2: Oh, no, you won't.
1: You've got to do this for me, Jim.
2: No, thanks so bad.
1: But just for a couple of hours.
2: No, absolutely no.
1: All right. And I'll have to use persuasion. Forgive me, Jim. I hated to shock you. But down at all, I need your clothes.

0: Ah, now let's see. This must be the window to Leslie's dining room right here. Mike, just get it open without... Oh, what do you know? I got it open the first try. Now, all I have to do is climb inside. Oh, good grief. The window came down on me. I'm stuck. Holy smoke, that's not all. Somebody's coming.
1: Why, Sylvester.
0: Leslie.
1: Sylvester, what in the world are you doing there?
0: Hello, Leslie. How's everything?
1: Answer me. What are you doing stuck in my window?
0: Well, I just thought I'd drop around and prove that I'm Sneaky Joe Edwards. I broke out of stir, sister. See?
1: How could you break out of jail when you can't even break into my house?
0: Look, don't argue.
1: But I...
0: Raise the window and help me get the rest of the way in.
1: Oh, all right. Now, give me your hand and I'll put you in.
0: Thank you.
1: There. Now, Sylvester Sweet, would you mind?
0: Your trap shut, babe, or I'll blast you.
1: With what? You don't have a gun.
0: Don't quibble. And don't try to call for help, either.
1: Sylvester, how did you ever get out of jail?
0: There ain't a jail in the country that can hold Sneaky Joe Edwards. Now that I've proved to you what a tough customer I am, I'm lambing out of here.
2: Oh, no, you ain't, Buster.
0: What?
2: You ain't lambing nowhere.
1: Oh, Sylvester, look. At the window.
0: Yeah, Sneaky Joe.
1: You mean... See, Sneaky Joe Edwards?
2: That's right, baby. Public enemy number 16. And thanks for leaving the window.
0: Oh, boy. What are you doing here?
2: Well, I remember reading in the papers that this was a joint where you were picked up, Buster. So I figured you must have been after something valuable here. And I decided to have a look-see for myself.
1: You get out of here.
2: What's that?
0: You hoid. I mean, heard what the lady said. Get out.
2: I'll look, you two. I'm a gentleman, see? But just the same...
1: Oh, he's got a gun.
3: Oh, Mr. Edwards, you're ruining everything. I wanted to keep on being Sneaky Joe, and now you...
2: Buster, why are you so anxious to be me? Aside from the more obvious reason, that is.
3: Because if I'm me, Miss Mark here will sell her comic strip, and she'll use my name in it.
2: Comic strip?
3: Exactly. How would you like 140 million people laughing at your name?
2: Oh, Buster, why didn't you tell me?
3: Then you let me be you?
2: I'm a gentleman, ain't I? Would I let a fellow human meet a fate worse than death?
3: Oh, of course not.
2: Oh, you go right ahead, Buster. You go right ahead and be me. You ought to be out of jail by 1976.
3: 1976?
2: Sure, with time off for good behavior. In the meantime, I'll go to South America.
1: And no, wait a minute. You can't do this.
2: You stay out of this, baby.
3: Yeah, baby, you stay out of this.
2: You stay out of this. Of course, I'm going to need a little dough.
3: Gosh, I haven't got a cent, Joe. You any money, Leslie?
1: Well, I have a... What? Why, you're...
2: Hey, hey, wait a minute, pal. Hey, look up there.
3: Hmm? Where?
2: At that big platter on the top of the cupboard.
3: What about it?
2: Yeah, that looks like solid silver.
1: It is,
2: oh,
1: and
2: I can raise plenty on that.
3: Why, I'll bet you could. Oh, here, I'll get it.
1: Sylvester, you leave that platter alone.
2: Yeah, that's it.
1: Oh, but
2: now, watch your step, Buster, climbing up on that table.
0: Yeah, I am.
2: Yeah. Can you reach it?
0: I think so. I almost got it.
1: Sylvester, please do leave that platter right where it is, or I'll...
2: Hey, hey, watch it.
1: Oh, you're dropping it.
3: Oh.
1: Oh, Sylvester, you hit him on the head.
3: Yeah, I guess I knocked him out.
1: Oh, Sylvester.
3: Sneaky Joe, old pal. Speak to me.
1: Oh, Sylvester, that was the cleverest kick I ever saw.
3: Clever kick?
1: Dropping that platter on his head was manly and intelligent and fearless.
3: Leslie, do you mean that?
1: Oh, Sylvester, how could I ever have associated your name with a mousy little man like my comic strip character?
3: Then you're not going to use my name?
1: Not after what you've just done.
3: Well, then there's no reason for me to be Sneaky Joe Edwards anymore, is there?
1: Oh, not at all. You can be just... plain Sylvester Sweet.
3: Yeah. But, Leslie, what about your comic strip? After all your work on it, you won't be able to draw it.
1: Oh, I don't care. It was all wrong anyway, Sylvester.
3: It was?
1: Well, it wasn't even scary.
3: Well...
1: It would just make children laugh.
3: Yeah, that's right. But, hey, maybe you can do a gangbusting strip instead. I can help you too, Leslie. After all, I've been in jail.
1: Why, of course. And we can work on it together.
3: Sure. And we can even, we might,
1: What, Sylvester?
3: Leslie, you think you might, would you do me the honor of bearing my name?
1: Oh, darling, nothing will make me prouder and happier than to be Mrs. Sylvester Sweet.
4: Thank you. tonight's Seven Times star, Harry Oldham and Nanette Barton. The supporting players were Michael Romano, Frank Dane, and George Caesar. The Curtain's Eye music is arranged and conducted by Bert Farber, and its star production is directed by Harry Holcomb.

Today, Curtain Time will present a romantic comedy entitled Call Me Gabriel. And now I'll join this gay theater crowd as it leaves the merchandise mart. Many on their way to the exciting after theater spot here in Chicago. 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

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Especially when Annie has fixed it so fellows and girls who drink Ovaltine can get one absolutely free. 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So, listen closely. 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

0: with him, chew. 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And he swam all over the dam.
1: Stop, said the mommy fishy, or you'll get lost. But the three little fishes didn't want to be bossed. So the three little fishes went out on a spree, and they swam, swam, swam right out to the sea.
2: Stop, said the mama fishy, you get washed. 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
2: Are you willing to undertake a dangerous mission behind the enemy lines, knowing you may never return alive?
3: What you have just heard is the question asked during the war to agents of the OSS. Ordinary citizens who to this question answered, yes.
2: This is Cloak and Dagger.

Black warfare, espionage, international intrigue. These are the weapons of the OSS. Today's adventure, Direct Line to Bombers, the story of an American OSS agent who, during the height of the war, directed from the streets of Berlin an American attack, is suggested by actual incidents recorded in the Washington files of the Office of Strategic Services. A story that can now be told.

0: After you get back from a mission, you sit around and there's nothing to do but sit around. So that's what I did. I sat in a room in Milton Hall in England where OSS agents are trained. I thought about the restaurant on 6th Avenue I wanted to open after the war. I was never so bored in my life. Yeah.
1: Hey, Nicky, the colonel wants to see you. Very important.
0: Okay, pal. Tell my pal, the colonel, I'll be there and win the war for him. Da da da da da da da da. That was how it all began. November 1944. After that, I didn't have time to be bored.
2: I know you've just come back from a mission in France, Lieutenant, so it's strictly up to you if you want to go out again immediately.
0: Oh, now listen, pal. I mean, Colonel. If I have to sit around here and do nothing, I'll blow my top.
2: You speak German, don't you?
0: Well enough to know that Hitler speaks a lousy German, full of grammatical errors. If I see him, I'll tell him.
2: You may be closer to him than you think. Corporal?
3: Yes, Colonel.
2: Send in Professor Warburg.
0: That's how I met the professor. He was a little guy with a beard. He weighed about as much as 10 cents worth of liver. He reminded me of my chemistry teacher back in Lincoln Junior High School.
2: Professor, tell Lieutenant Olesnikov just what you told me.
4: With the greatest of pleasure, Colonel. Lieutenant, I am an escaped political prisoner of the Nazis, and I am here in England illegally.
0: And you just walked into headquarters and told that to the colonel, huh? Did you know you can be interned?
4: I know that very well. But I can no longer sit by and be idle while I have a plan that I know can help the Allies.
2: What Professor Warburg suggests, Lieutenant, is that he be parachuted into Germany with another agent, make his way to Berlin.
4: I assure you I can move about Berlin blindfolded. I know it well.
0: Berlin? This could be interesting. What then?
4: Then, with a radio transmitter, we could pinpoint military targets to American planes overhead. We could direct bombs from the streets of Berlin itself.
0: Oh, wait a minute. Walk around with a walkie-talkie in the middle of a raid carrying on conversation with bombers? When do we leave, pal?
4: I am ready any time. Today, tomorrow, yesterday.
0: Professor may have been ready yesterday, but the OSS wasn't. First, we were briefed for weeks how to get food coupons in Berlin, how to buy a railroad ticket, how to post a letter, how to greet a German officer in the street. Little things, an American cigarette, an English match, a laundry mark to give us away. And there were big things, too. We were grilled for hours on cover stories. Forgeries became documents. Fiction became fact. Passes, stamps, signatures. Everything authentic, everything ersatz, including my manners and habits. But I was ready to pass as a citizen of Berlin. And then a plane took us high over German soil, and we jumped.

0: Maar we made it, Nicky.
1: Ja. It's only a few kilometers to Berlin. We can walk it, make it before daylight.
0: We should find the farmer who owns this field and say Dankeschön for providing us with so ideal a landing place.
1: Yeah, we'll send him a letter sometime. Right now, let's get out of here.
2: You will wait where you are. Kindly keep your hands in the air. Unless you want that I blow your heads off. Or that my dog tear you to bits. Quiet, Ralph. You've been a good dog keeping so still.
1: Well, as your farmer, Professor, you still want to say Dankeschön.
2: Be still. Do not talk.
0: You have made a mistake, my friend. My companion and I got lost trying to find the road. We came by accident on your field.
1: That's right. We both of us only recently discharged from the army. If you would care to see our papers right here in this knapsack.
2: Halt! If you don't keep your hands up, I will let the dog go for your throat. I do not care to see your papers. I saw you parachute from an American plane.
1: Uh-oh.
2: Walk now to the barn. Rolf will see to it that you stay there. Won't you, Rolf?
1: German farmer left us in the barn. He didn't have to lock the door. That big black Doberman with the impatient fangs watched us as if he wanted us to make a move so we could jump.
0: Oh, if we get out of this, my friend, I shall never again be a dog lover.
1: Professor, don't move. Don't turn your head. Just listen to me.
0: Yeah, I'm listening.
1: There's some harness straps hanging on a hook right over my head. I noticed them when I came in. If I can pull him down fast enough, I'll throw them over the dog when he leaps to try to untangle him.
0: Yeah, but...
1: There's some horse blankets near you. When I pull down the straps, throw the blanket over him. It's got to be fast. Better work.
0: I'm ready.
1: On three, then. One. Nice, boy. Nice, nice. Big, ugly mutt. Two.
3: Three. The harness caught on the nail as I tried to pull it down, and the dog leaped at my neck. And then the nail came off, too, and the straps fell across the dog's snout. The professor flung the blankets over the dog's head.
0: I have him, Nicky, but I can't hold him.
3: The shovel. Where's that shovel I saw?
0: Hurry, hurry. I can't hold him.
3: Now, I hid him again and again. And then suddenly the only sound in the barn was the dull thud of the shovel.
1: The dog didn't move or make a sound. Never would again.
0: We had better get out now.
1: Yeah, let's go.

0: The smell of a bakery is always good.
1: How fortunate it is I have only this morning made pfefferkuchen, Joseph. Just the way you always liked it.
0: How good to see you again, Anna. I told my friend Nikki that you would take us in, help us.
1: Natürlich, Nikki. I will do anything I can.
0: We may stay here then, Anna? Oh. If all goes well, we will leave right after the raid tomorrow night.
2: Yeah, 24 hours, all we need.
1: Of course, you may stay. I still live above the bakery. There is an extra room. My grandson, Emil, will not be home from the youth camp for a week.
2: Youth camp?
1: What could I do, Nikki? What could anyone do in these days in Berlin but ride with the wind? Until there is a chance to fight against it. Helping you and your mission will give you my chance.
0: Little Emil, 8 years ago seemed like only yesterday. I used to sit with him on my lap here in this bakery and twirl my gold watch on the chain for him. Remember, Anna, how he laughed?
1: Yeah, I remember. He has forgotten you by now. And you would not know him. He's 13 years old.
0: Oh, 13 years old.
1: Already they have poisoned his mind. I cannot get to him. I do not dare. He's a little parrot speaking only what is taught him. Nikki, some more coffee?
2: No, thank you, Frau Leitner.
1: More pfefferkuchen or apfelstrudel. A specialty of my shop, apfelstrudel.
2: No, thanks.
0: 6 years ago, at this very table, I had Emil on my lap when the Gestapo walked in and arrested me. Mm. They did not like what I taught in their school.
2: Hey, what's that? Someone's coming?
1: I don't know who it can be. Customers never come by this late. Grandmother, surprise, I'm home. Emil! What is, man? Emil, your manners. These are friends. Just passing through Berlin. They are just staying the night. This is Herr Neudeck and Herr Josef.
0: Yes.
1: Heil Hitler.
0: Oh, yes, of course. Heil Hitler.
1: I did not expect you until next week, Emil. How is it you are here so early?
3: Well, I won a great honor, which I want to tell you about. I did not know I'd have to share it with strangers.
1: Shame, Emil. These men are, were soldiers of the fatherland. Yeah?
4: Yes, Emil, we were both with the elite guard of one of Rommel's Panzer divisions.
1: Rommel?
0: Yes, that is before we received our medical discharges.
1: Oh, Rommel. Sit down, my boy. I will bring you something to eat, yeah?
3: Don't you want to hear about the honor I received? Look, Grandmother, on my sleeve.
1: A red swastika.
3: Yeah, red for the youth movement. And a swastika because I learned my lessons faster than the others. The commander-in-chief of the whole youth movement awarded me my swastika, and he told me I could take my vacation a week early. Are you proud of me, Grandmother?
1: Yeah, my boy, yeah. Let me get you something to eat.
3: Oh, no, no, no, I'm too tired. Going up to bed. Grandmother says you're staying here. Will I see you in the morning, gentlemen?
4: Well, I'm not sure.
1: Oh, they will be here. Now that you are home, Emil, I will sleep on the couch and give them my room.
4: No, no, please.
1: Oh, it is all right. It is settled.
3: Good. Perhaps then, Herr Josef, you will tell me about Rommel. A great leader.
0: Yes, yes, perhaps. We will see you in the morning, Emil.
3: Why do you stare at me?
0: Do I stare, boy?
3: I thought so. Have I met you before, Herr Josef?
0: No, I am sure not.
3: Your face. Ever since I came in. Grandmother, have I met him here before?
1: No. No, Emil. Herr Josef was here before you were born, even. You have never seen him. It has been years. 15, maybe. Before you were born.
3: I suppose so.
1: Well. Good night.
4: Professor, he wouldn't remember, would he?
1: Oh, how could he, Nikki? He was a baby that last day Josef saw him. Barely 5 years old. And the professor was 30 pounds heavier, at least. And clean-shaven.
0: Yeah, yeah. Anna is right, Nikki. Do not worry. He could not remember. Do not worry.
4: But I couldn't help worrying. I lay awake half the night thinking about that kid in the room next door. The 13-year-old puppet with the new red swastika. It was just a feeling I had, a funny kind of feeling at the pit of my stomach that made me wish they'd kept him in that youth camp until after we were gone. When I got up, the sun had been up for hours, and so had the professor. I went downstairs to the bakery. There was the smell of fresh bread baking, and I knew Frau Leitner was in the kitchen. But the professor was sitting at the table, swinging his watch on the gold chain and talking to that German quiz kid.
5: What else have you learned, Emil?
3: But why do you want to know?
5: Oh, I am just interested. I want to see how well you have earned that swastika.
4: I stood at the bottom of the stairs and listened.
3: We have a leader who has revolutionized Germany. He is the greatest man who ever was or will be. When I joined the Führer's organization, the man in charge said, "Join no organization but this. Forward, forward, your banner leads us to eternity."
5: Oh, you have learned your lesson well, huh?
3: Herr Josef, are you sure I have never seen you before?
5: Of course not, my boy.
3: I seem to remember.
4: Herr Josef.
5: Ah, good morning, Herr Neudeck.
4: Since we're just passing through Berlin, don't you think we ought to see a few of the sights before we leave?
5: Yeah, you are right. We will leave now. Perhaps later, Emil, we will talk more.
4: Rick's date was scheduled for that night. The professor and I had a lot of work to do. We made arrangements to meet about 4:30 that afternoon at a tavern on Wilhelmstrasse. We went separate ways. I did a lot of walking, and I made a lot of notes in my head. Klingenberg power plant was still functioning. The Ostenkreuz junction of the city railroad had been repaired. There was an ammunition dump on the north side that our bombers couldn't see from the air. It's a nice day. A lot of Germans were walking the streets. And I made a lot of notes in my head.
5: Nein, later. I am waiting for a friend.
4: The professor was 15 minutes late, and I started to get nervous. Maybe somebody had recognized him. I sat there and sweated it out. 15 minutes. 20 minutes. Half hour. And then he finally came. But he wasn't alone.
5: Herr Neudeck, this is Hauptmann Müller. We met only this afternoon, and I invited him to come and have dinner with us.
6: It was not quite that way, Herr Neudeck. It was I who insisted upon coming along.
4: Sit down.
6: You were with one of Rommel's Panther divisions, I understand.
4: Yes, we were only recently discharged from the army.
6: Myself, I am just back. We will have much to talk about. There is that stupid waiter. They're never around when you need them.
5: He will be here presently.
6: Presently is not soon enough. I will go to see him myself.
4: Where did you pick him up?
5: He found me, my friend. There is a reservoir near the rail line. I was looking around. I think he was a little suspicious at first, but when I told him I was with Rommel, he became more friendly. I am beginning to believe I was in Africa myself.
4: Just the same, I wish you could have shaken him. What did you find out?
5: It was a profitable afternoon. And you?
4: A profitable afternoon.
5: Good. Shh, here comes back for you.
6: It seems strange to me that Herr Josef here should show so much interest in the reservoir.
5: Well, I was merely taking a stroll, getting reacquainted with Berlin.
6: Then I watched you. I saw you walk down towards the rail line. That was when I stopped you and began to talk.
4: We are both glad you did, Herr Hauptmann. Give us this opportunity to get acquainted.
6: Yeah.
4: Hope we shall see more of you while we're in the capital.
6: Perhaps, Herr Neudeck. Perhaps you shall see a great deal of me. I think I shall call the waiter and order some brandy.
7: Oh, I see. You have not yet finished your meal, Zinoide. Still eating?
2: It's very good. Our diet at the hospital was not so varied.
7: Mm. No doubt. No doubt.
2: Everything I ate stuck in my throat.
7: I know what I
2: wouldn't go down. I knew that German officer was watching me as a toy. Watching me strangely, and I didn't know why. I knew that something was wrong, and I didn't know why. Professor felt it, too.
7: Her name is Gertrude,
2: the Fräulein I tell you about. And she has friends.
7: Oh, very pretty friends. You would like to meet them, perhaps?
2: Yes, we would like to very much, Herr Hauptmann.
7: How you would have enjoyed them. We might have had great fun together. All of us. Unfortunately, you may be otherwise engaged with the Gestapo.
0: What did you say, Herr Hauptmann?
7: I have been watching you all through dinner, Herr Neudeck.
0: You are an American.
7: Do not move, either.
0: I have my hand on my gun.
2: Well, surely you're joking.
7: No, European. Eats the way you do. To change the fork from the left hand to the right after the knife is used. But so, it escaped me. I just knew something bothered me. Then I realized what it was.
2: There it was. The little thing that could put a rope around my neck.
7: Only Americans hold the fork sideways in the right hand.
2: In my nervousness, I'd forgotten a little thing like that European manner of eating.
7: The Gestapo will be very pleased.
2: The sharp knife I'd been eating with was still in my hand. Almost as if it moved by itself, it disappeared under the table and halfway into the German office.
8: Good work, Mickey.
2: Good. I was stupid to get myself into that jam in the first place. We're not out of this yet. Waiter. Waiter.
9: Now, mein Herr.
2: Check, please. My friend has had a little too much to drink. We will take him home.
9: Yeah, right away.
2: Between the two of us, we managed to get him out of there. His head was rocking back and forth like a drunk. The knife was still in him, so the blood didn't flow very much. He kept his cape around him.
0: Right. There is no one around here, Nicky. We can dump him behind this shed.
2: All right. We're beginning to leave a trail a mile long. So long, pal. It's nice meeting you. Come on, Professor. Let's go.

0: back to the bakery, there was more trouble waiting for us. Trouble 61 inches high, weighing about 110 pounds, wearing a new red swastika on his arm.
1: They're in the kitchen. Something is wrong.
0: I don't like the sound of that. Come on.
2: This morning when we were at Watts on the train, I thought I remembered something just now. How I feel?
3: Oh, you have never seen her use this before, Andrew.
2: I have. When I was very little, the Gestapo. They arrested a man with a gold watch on a chain. I tell you, it's the same one.
3: Andrew, they do not even look alive.
2: What about this? This broadcast radio I found hidden in your bedroom in a hat box.
0: It's called a walkie-talkie, Amy. Give it back to me.
2: Mickey! You come back. You see, we've wasted time. I should have gone to the authorities right away. They have pressed you, Grandmother.
1: He knows, Anna.
3: I'm afraid so. I've been holding him here, hoping he would return.
2: What did you say? You knew, Grandmother, didn't you? They didn't hurt you at all. Traitor. You're a traitor, too.
3: Get
2: away from me. I hate you.
4: Ricky, get away. He's trying to run.
5: I got him.
2: Let me go. I'll report you. They'll stop and they'll kill you. They'll have you.
5: I'm not going to report anyone. What'll I do with
2: him? He's dead. Don't lock him there until after you have gone.
5: Right.
2: Go off me. Get your hands off me. I hate you all. Let me go.
1: We'll have to come with us when we leave here tonight, Anna. You cannot stay now.
0: Professor is right, Frau Leitner. That kid upstairs will turn you over to the Nazis so fast you won't know what happened to you.
3: My little Emil, turn me in. Would he?
1: Yeah, I'm afraid he would, Anna. It is best that you come with us. We are going to try to get through the lines into France. Once there are underground workers who will help us.
3: Yeah. Nicky. Is it all right if I bring this tray of food up to him? He has not eaten. He's still such a little boy.
0: Yeah, sure. Or take it up, but don't untie his hands, remember?
3: Yes, I will remember.
0: The raid ought to start soon. Let's go over this map, make sure we have everything right. Huh?
1: Yeah. Now, the rail line is here.
0: Mm-hmm.
1: Sector 2, grid B3.
0: If our bombers knock that out, Berlin's transportation is completely crippled. And here, on the map, power plant is in sector 6, grid G5.
3: Nicky, he's gone.
1: What?
3: His hands. He got them loose. He lowered himself from the window with the bedsheet. What are we to do? He'll bring the Gestapo back with him.
0: We don't know how long he's been gone. Professor, the window, quick.
1: Yeah.
3: The back door.
4: There is a car coming. I can see it.
3: There is an alley and...
0: Now, look, no time. They'll have this place surrounded. How do you get to the roof?
3: The roof, yeah. Up those stairs. We can go to the other rooftop and perhaps escape.
0: There better be no perhaps about it. We went up to the attic stairs and onto the roof. We could see the Germans from there. Four of them. Spilled out of an armored car. Two of them broke in through the front door. Two of them started around to the rear. Then we heard Amy.
2: There they are upstairs!
3: Amy! My boy! Don't
1: fight! Anna! Nicky, she's dead.
0: Well, it won't do her any good if we stay here. Come on, across the parapet.
1: Air raid.
0: Oh, that's music to my ears. At least we'll keep them from getting more help right now.
6: Stay where you are!
1: Come and get us, pal.
0: One of them did try to come and get us, and he got it first. Right between the eyes. He swayed for a few seconds back and forth, and then he fell off the roof onto the street.
1: That's one of them, Nicky. There are only two left.
0: Two? What happened to the third?
6: He was behind you.
0: Fourth Nazi had come up the other way, through somebody else's attic and onto the roof behind.
6: Get your hands up!
0: Now, there are just two left, Professor. Professor, what is it?
1: My leg. I can't move it. I can't go any further, Nicky.
0: What happened afterwards was a nightmare. It was that the earth cracked wide open. Red hot and burning, and the noise of the planes and the ajak and the German guns and the bombing made my stomach turn. We crouched behind the parapet and I held them off while the professor directed the bombers.
7: Attention! Attention, bombers! The Klingenberg power plant is still functioning and supplies electric power to vital industries. Bomb Sector 6, Grid G5. The Ostkreuz junction of the city railroad has been repaired. Knock it out and all traffic in Berlin will be stopped. Sector 2, Grid B3.

0: while there is a chance. I can hold them off long enough for you to get away.
1: I can't leave you here.
0: No, no, they won't take me. Don't worry.
1: Now look out, carry you. We'll make it. Come on.
0: Listen to me, Nicky. Go across the next two rooftops and then down through the skylight. There is a tailor shop.
1: Yeah, but
0: go out the back door there. It leads to an alley. Once over the fence, under cover of the rays, you can make it.
1: Now, look, I won't go without you.
0: All right. I will change your mind. Attention. Attention, bombers.
1: Hey, what are you doing?
0: Attention, bombers. Imperative. Wait 2 minutes and bomb crossroads at sector 7, grid D3.
1: Hey, Professor, what are you doing? You're crazy. That's here. This sector.
0: Go on, run. Run, Nicky. I'll cover you.
1: Stumbled and fell and got up and ran again. When I got down in the alley through the tailor shop, I kept on running. And then the bomb fell and the concussion rocked the ground and I went flat on my face. When I looked back, I knew that our bombers had made another direct hit. The professor had not only held off the Germans while I got away, but he kept them there until it was too late for any of them. Little German bakery that specialized in Apfelstreudel folded up as if it had been made of matchsticks. Somewhere in the wreckage, the professor with his gold watch on a chain was buried under it. And overhead, the planes headed back. There was nothing left for me there. I headed back, too.
2: Lieutenant Gus Olesnikus made his way to France and after months from there to England. But his direction of the bombing raid from the target itself kept some of Berlin's major industries crippled and its transportation system paralyzed. And once again, the report of an OSS agent closes with the words,
3: "Mission accomplished."
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0: Heard in today's Cloak and Dagger adventure were Everett Sloan, Bill Zuckert, Lily Darvas, Barry Kroger, Michael Artist, Raymond Edward Johnson, Carl Weber, Jerry Jarrett, Bobby Weil, and Brad Barker. Script was written by Winifred Wolfe and Jack Gordon. Music was under the direction of John Garth. Today's true OSS adventure was based on the book Cloak and Dagger by Corey Ford and Alistair McBain. This has been a Lewis G. Collins production in association with Alfred Hollander and was under the direction and supervision of Sherman Mark. NBC offers three of radio's top mystery adventure shows, The Big Guy, Sam Spade, and The Saint. So if mysteries are your meat, listen in tonight. 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

0: Ladies and gentlemen, here is the director of Radio City Playhouse, Harry W. Junkin.
1: Thank you, Fred. Good afternoon, everybody. It seems to us that there are few things more appropriate as a Christmas gift to Radio City Playhouse listeners than a story by the inimitable Paul Gallico. Since 1936, when he first entered the short story field, he has been published regularly by such magazines as the Saturday Evening Post, Collier's, Cosmopolitan, and Esquire, and today we welcome him to Radio City Playhouse. Here, then, with our very best wishes, is our Christmas Day broadcast. Lyle Soudreau as Perry Brown, Bernard Grant as Al Vogel, in 'Twas the Night Before Christmas by Paul Gallico, Attraction 66 on Radio City Playhouse.

0: It is 4 o'clock in the afternoon of Saturday, December the 24th, in the city room of the Daily Blade. Almost everybody has gone home. A couple of office boys are yawning on the call bench. 3 rewrite men are pecking away at their typewriters and watching the clock. At the head of the room, Tex Court, the city editor, is talking earnestly into the telephone with a hunted look on his face. Nearer the door, Perry Brown, the Daily Blade's best reporter, is chatting with Al Vogel, his photographer. They're both about to leave for Rusty's party when Perry's telephone rings.
1: Hello, Perry Brown. Oh, hello, Rusty. Yes, we're just leaving. I'm all cleaned up. The tree come? Good. No, Vogel's sitting on my desk. We'll leave together. Oh, honey, I'm going to trim that tree with diamonds, rubies, and sapphires.
2: That'll run into dough.
1: Vogel says that'll run into dough. Huh? Oh, darling, if you play Holy Night, I'll cry. Yes, I will. I get very sentimental about Christmas. Vogel will cry, too, won't you, Al?
3: Oh, absolutely.
1: All right, we'll all cry, and it'll be a wonderful party. Oh, now, darling, don't worry about the Christmas tree fires. They won't break out until 9 o'clock, and besides, I'd quit before I'd miss the party. Okay, anything you want me to bring? Just me? Okay. Love you.
2: Hey, why don't you marry the girl and put her out of her misery?
1: I'm working on it by this time next year. Come on, Al, let's get out of here.
2: Right behind you.
1: Let's go say Merry Christmas to Tex. Come on.
2: That's a good idea. Come on.
1: Rusty's as excited about this Christmas party as a 5-year-old kid. It's our first real planned party.
4: No kidding.
5: Yes, Mr. Hall, I understand, and I'm sure we can take care of it by 11 o'clock at number 3 Courtney Tower. Your harness to the wagon, yes.
4: Mrs. Pettensall.
5: It's all right, Mrs. Pettensall. I'll keep in touch with you. Same to you. Goodbye.
1: Al and I are just leaving, Tex. Merry Christmas and try to get up to Rusty's party if you can, will you? What's the matter?
5: Harry, I meant to let you and Al go, but something unforeseen has come.
1: No, you promised us the night off.
4: You did, Tex.
5: Yes, I know. And you'll get to Rusty's party later. Did you, hear anything of that telephone conversation I just had?
4: You mean Mrs. Pettensall?
1: Tex.
5: Her nephews have arrived unexpectedly from the West. She wants a Christmas present for us.
4: Oh, no.
5: She wishes us to secure a pair of goats for her.
4: Goats?
5: Harness to a red wagon.
4: Oh, you're kidding.
1: Goats?
5: Harness to a red wagon.
1: Is she crazy? Where can you find a couple of goats in a red wagon on Christmas Eve?
4: Yeah, where can you find a couple of goats?
5: You mean, where can you find
1: them? Oh, Tex, no.
5: It'll be all right if the outfit arrives at 3 Courtney Towers by 11 tonight.
1: I won't do it. I promised Rusty.
5: And I promised the wife of our editor and managing director that I'd get her 2 goats.
1: All right, we quit, don't we, Al?
4: Absolutely, we
1: quit. We told Rusty nothing would keep us away from her first party.
5: Listen, Perry, Al, I'm sorry, but I'm on the spot. Do you think I get a kick out of having my reporters used as footmen? Mrs. Pettensall's a bad little girl.
1: She's
5: a gadfly sent to try us. I'm sorry, but it's all a part of a screwy business, and she is the wife of our managing director. Now, please, Perry. There's nobody else to send, please.
1: I can't. Rusty'll give me the air.
5: She'll understand. She's a newspaper woman.
1: No, not tonight she isn't. Tonight she's a kid having her first Christmas party.
5: You'll just be a little late. Here, I'll give you a petty cash slip. Get upstairs and cash it before 5. How much? Sky's the limit.
1: All right, a grand.
5: I said the sky, not the stratosphere.
1: You want your stinking goats, don't you? How do I know what I'll run up against? I may have to buy them from the zoo.
5: Okay. Here. Need any help, call me.
1: Oh, thank you. And you call Rusty. I haven't got the nerve. She'll think I'm drunk.
5: All right.
1: Call her up and say you sent me out to get 2 goats and a red wagon. Oh, boy, she'll love you. Come on, Al.
4: Maybe we can get the goats quick somehow.
5: Hey, where are you going first, Perry?
1: Where would you go to get goats? Brooklyn.

0: Chris. Looks pretty tonight with all the lights on and everything. Hey, just look at the lights in the water, Perry, and the fears.
1: Look, huh?
0: Yeah.
1: Hey, Perry, look. Hey, that flash of flame down there. Look, will you? Hey, Perry, look, the fears on fire. Look, will you?
2: Yeah. Lovely fire. Maybe it'll burn all night. Too bad we can't go.
1: What do you mean we can't go? You nuts.
2: My dear Al, consider your position. We're in the service of the rich. We're after goats. We're not reporters. We're lackeys. Mrs. Pettenhall would be very, very angry if we went to a fire instead of buying her two goats harnessed to a red wagon.
1: Perry, we've got to look. It's red. Look at the orange and the yellow.
2: I know.
1: I'm going to tell you. Look. Maybe I can grab a shot. Now, slow down, Perry. Please. Maybe I can get a picture from here.
2: No, Al. We must let nothing turn us from our duty. We're not reporters. We're butlers.
1: Well, I got it anyway. And maybe that won't be the picture of the year.

0: stop singing.
1: Huh?
0: I know he shipped a gun in his bar looking for goats.
1: Oh, and where else would you look for a goat?
0: Hey, Terry, Terry, look, a taxi. Look, an ambulance.
1: Mm-hmm.
0: An accident. Look, look, Perry, slow down, please, will you?
1: Mm-hmm.
0: Hey, that woman, she's hurt. Please, Perry, slow down. Let me get a picture, will you?
1: No, no, what would Mrs. Pettensall say if she ever found out you went around shooting a camera at people?
0: I got it.
1: Oh, stop taking pictures.
0: Hey, you know what? You're lost, that's what. We're lost in Brooklyn and we'll be here for years and years.
1: We are not lost. You'd stop taking pictures. You'd see that we're now approaching Cypress and 283rd, and if our friend the bartender is correct, we're about to get our first goat.
0: Didn't he have any number?
1: No. Brown Shack at the corner of Cypress and 283rd. That must be it over there beside those signboards.
0: Hey, what is it, a garbage dump? Or is that the goats I smell?

0: Now, Rudolph, please, be a good goat, will you? Now, come on.
1: What's he stopping for?
0: I don't know. Please, Rudolph, we're almost at the car. Now, in a little while, you meet Mrs. Pettensaw.
2: You like her.
1: You can't pull them if they don't want her.
0: Now, look, Rudolph, I paid $100 for you. Will you please act like $100 goat?
1: Hey, you're slipping something on the ground.
0: Huh?
1: Yeah. Hey, Perry, look. Perry. It's a body.
0: What?
1: Yeah. In a sack. Something catches a note on it.
0: Well, give me a flashlight. Hey. Merry Christmas from the boys.
1: Wow. I think I know him. Flashlight in his face.
0: Yeah.
1: Holy cow, Perry, it's ProGuard at the ace office.
0: Yeah. He had his nose in the poultry racket, didn't he? Merry Christmas from the boys. What a story.
1: How?
0: Well, too bad. We're busy.
1: Perry, you're kidding.
0: I'm not kidding. Business before pleasure. We're still one goat shy. ProGuard.
1: Well, let me take a couple of pictures.
0: Okay, but make it snappy. All right, Rudolph, I'll give you one more chance. Are you or are you not going to get into the car without being kicked?

0: Rudolph.
1: Stay in the back seat, will you? Stop kissing me. I'm driving.
2: Yeah, and you should have stuck to lemonade.
1: Oh, you should talk. While I think of it, who did you phone in that last tavern?
0: Hey, office. Tex.
1: Oh, what'd you tell him?
0: Nothing. Nothing at all. He said Rusty had phoned and said you needn't bother coming to the party no matter how early you got through.
1: Oh.
0: And I just sort of casually mentioned the fire and the Progauer murder.
1: That'll teach him to send us out after ghosts.
0: Hey. What did that bartender say we should go?
1: Oh, guy by the name of Constantine Wanakasa.
0: Huh?
1: Just a couple of blocks more.
0: Well, now what's the matter with Rudolph?
1: I believe he is slightly loaded. He downed a whole can of beer the barkeep gave him.
0: More likely it's the can. He downed that, too.

0: Mr. Buonacasa?
1: Yes?
0: Well, my friend here and I, curious as it may seem, are seeking to purchase a goat.
2: Yeah, yes. Goat.
0: Yeah, goat. Jerry, the bartender at Mike's Tavern, said you had goat.
1: You make the joke, eh?
0: No.
1: Now, come on, now, we got company, you drink a glass of wine, everything should be all right. Christmas time, everybody should feel okay.
0: Look, any time but Christmas Eve, it might be a gag. It's dead on the level, brother. I gotta get another goat. Now, have you got one?
3: Now, we ain't kidding.
4: This is no funny business.
0: Honest.
1: All right. You're coming with me.
0: Yeah.
4: You have got goats, haven't you?
1: Sure I got the goats. Paolo and Francesca. The man and a wife.
4: Oh.
1: Nice goats, a good goat. You like a goat, Saint?
0: Sure, yeah, we love goats, don't we, Al?
3: Oh, yeah. Especially on Christmas Eve, we love goats.
0: Yeah.
1: It's in here, the shed. There, Paolo and Francesca.
0: Goats.
3: Hold it, she ain't got them yet.
0: Oh, yeah, Mr. Buonacasa.
1: See?
0: How much for the big one?
1: Ma che vergogna. I tell you, the name is Paolo e Francesca. This is a husband and a wife. I don't sell a one. You married man. I think you understand,
0: Oh, forgive me, old man. You're right. I don't know what I was thinking about.
3: Yeah. They look so pretty. Yeah. They're in love.
0: Oh, yeah. Look. Mr. Buonacasa, I got a goat outside.
1: Yes?
0: Swellest goat you ever saw. Rudolph? He loves everybody.
3: Crazy about everybody.
0: Yeah, what about a deal? I buy Paolo and Francesca, you take Rudolph and part swap, huh? Yeah, you can have one swell, loving goat and some cash. Everybody, she's a happy, huh?
1: I don't want a goat.
0: No?
1: No.
3: What's the matter with having one goat?
1: What good is one goat except to another goat?
3: Except...
0: Mr. Buonacasa, it's a deal. How much?
1: But I'm not sure I don't want much to sell now.
0: $300?
1: Amici, she's good. Paolo and Francesca, they're yours. Now you come in the house and we have some wine. It's a party. We sing songs. We lift the ceiling.

0: shouldn't have stayed in front of Cox's party so long. I just knew it.
1: Harry,
0: please stop with you. If I don't eat soon, I'm going to die. Now, please, please. We got the goats. We got three goats, in fact. Let's eat and get them up to Mrs. Pettenstall's, huh? Will you shut up, Rudolph? You too, Frances. Will you pipe down? Holy smokes, up our neck and goats. What are we going to do with three goats, Harry?
1: What are we going to do?
0: If we don't eat soon, Perry, I'm gonna be sick!

0: You know something, Perry? I wouldn't have blamed that waiter if he'd have stopped you. Russian caviar in a dump like this. You kidding?
1: One, two, one back.
2: Oh, I'm sleeping now. Please do not disturb me. Allow me to sit here with my head in my hands and suffer. Oh, stop nudging me, Al. Will you stop nudging me?
3: Good evening, all. Mind if I join the party?
2: Rusty.
3: Hello, Perry. Don't suppose you'd mind if I sat down?
2: You're sore.
3: Not at all. It's been a perfect Christmas Eve.
2: How'd you find us?
3: We left a trail a blind man could follow. When I saw your car parked outside with three goats in the back seat, I sort of figured you might be in here.
0: Oh, don't be sore, Rusty.
3: Sore? Why should I be sore?
2: Well, what are you doing away from the party?
3: There is no party.
2: Huh?
3: Can I have some coffee, too?
2: What do you mean?
4: Coming up.
3: I'm working. Everybody's working. There's never been a Christmas like it before. Progauer was murdered. Progauer of the DA's office.
2: Oh, for goodness sake. Well, fancy that.
3: It also happens that Pier 547 Brooklyn blew up.
2: Not really.
3: Terry, why do you drink?
2: Because they sent me out on Christmas Eve to buy two goats and a red wagon.
3: Oh. Have you got the wagon?
0: The wagon. The wagon.
2: Oh, I haven't got the wagon.
3: Well, I have. That's one reason I'm here. Tex thought you'd forget.
2: Where is it?
3: Outside my car.
2: Oh, Rusty, you're wonderful.
3: Am I?
0: We got one goat too many, Rusty.
3: You noticed it too, did you? Isn't Mrs. Tettensall going to be surprised?
2: What's the matter with them now?
3: They're frightened.
2: Now listen, goat, you're out of the elevator. All you got to do is walk down this nice, quiet hall here, see? That's it. Now just walk slowly down the hall to apartment 3. And stop kissing me. Oh, look, Rusty, Rudolph loves me.
3: It's 10:45. The Tettensalls will be home in 15 minutes.
2: All right. Boulder, you take Paolo. Rusty, you grab Francesca.
0: Goat,
2: for you, Rudolph.
5: Whoever answers this door, they've
2: got
5: an awful
2: shot. Rudolph, he loves me. He's kissing me. Merry Christmas, Rudolph. You're the sweetest little goat in the whole wide world.
6: Good evening. Good heavens.
2: Are you the Tettensall's butler?
6: I am, sir. And might I ask what you are?
2: Move over. We got goats. You got a bathroom with a sunken tub?

0: of the animal and a little dum-dum. Oh, hold still, Rudolph.
1: There, I guess you're clean.
2: Oh, they both look like fluffy little lambs.
1: Yeah, oh, yeah, but Rudolph here doesn't deserve a bath after smashing the Petrosol's mirror.
2: Well, he couldn't help it.
1: Hmm?
2: The first time he'd ever seen himself and that mean expression on his face.
1: All right, hold still, Rudolph. You'll be dry in a minute. That's a boy. Give me another towel, Rusty.
2: You've used five already. Bathroom looks like a nightmare.
1: That's a boy. Yeah, well, you can't deliver dirty goats to Mrs. Pettensoff. Say, he's real cute when he's clean, isn't he?
2: What's Vogel doing?
1: Making a harness out of neckties.
2: Son. Get him harnessed to the wagon and get out of here before the Pettensols arrive.
1: Yeah. Come on, Rudolph. You look swell. Well, come on, Rusty. Open the door. Hey. This is sure some dump. Oh, how's the harness coming, Al?
3: I used Mr. Pettensol's neckties. Hey, look at it. Swell, ain't it?
1: Oh,
2: Al,
1: yeah.
2: Al, it's the nicest harness I've ever seen.
3: Yeah. Hey, you ever see a tree like that in your whole life?
2: Never. Mm. And I never will. I'll never, ever have a Christmas like other people. Never.
1: Let's get them harnessed.

0: Finished. Red wagon and all.
1: Yeah.
0: Now, don't they look cute?
1: Paolo and Francesca, man and wife. Makes me want to cry. Oh, what are they doing to the tree?
0: Looks to me as if they're eating it. A little at a time.
1: Rudolph!
0: Oh,
1: darn you, anyway, Rudolph.
0: Oh, Terry, look out. He'll break the other one.
1: Suffering cats! Hey, hold it. Here come the betting souls, I bet you.
2: Oh, what's going on in here? My vase. Both of them. What is the meaning of this? Who are you people? Alan, are these people from the paper?
3: I believe they are, my dear.
2: Get out of here, all of you. You hooligans, you're drunk.
1: I'd like to beg your pardon. We're not drunk.
2: Of course you're drunk. Otherwise, what's the meaning of the third animal?
1: It is a spare.
2: A spare? That's supposed to be funny. Will you please leave? Alan, I expect you to deal with these people tomorrow.
1: Oh, Rusty, I believe Mrs. Pettensall is sore.
0: Is she? Well, so am I. Mrs. Pettensall, you're all through with Perry Brown now, aren't you?
2: I don't believe I know who
0: you are. You're through with him. He's drunk and he's dirty, and besides, he's served your purpose. He got you what you wanted. Two goats and a red wagon on Christmas Eve. No other man in town could have done it tonight, or would have.
2: Get out of here, you!
0: You've been using our office and our staff to do your dirty work for the last 5 years.
2: Quick,
0: run errands, fetch and carry, fix things for you, play nursemaid to you. Well, that's out as far as we're concerned. And when you replace us, I suggest you go to an employment agency that furnishes trained servants. It'll be nice to know you can call up the office when you need an extra butler. Come on, boys. Come on, Rudolph. Let's get out of here. I can smell something that has nothing to do with goat. Well,
4: Now, my dear. Good night, Miss McGowan, Miss Brown, Miss Vogel. Good night.
2: Come on, let's get out of here.

0: We got rid of Al.
1: Yeah.
0: Now, if we could only get rid of Rudolph.
1: I called up the zoo.
0: Well?
1: They didn't want a goat.
0: Oh.
1: I called up the Metropolitan Museum of Art, too.
0: What on earth for?
1: I don't know. I thought maybe because it was Christmas Eve, they might make an exception.
0: What do we do with him?
1: Honey, I don't know, but I'm not going to abandon Rudolph on some cold, vacant lot. He's got a right to Christmas, too.
0: Well, where'll we take him?
1: I don't know. I guess we'll just wander around Brooklyn with him until we die of old age. No, don't kiss me when I'm driving, Rudolph. He loves me, Rusty.
0: I know. I do, too.
1: Do you?
0: Mm-hmm. For heaven's sakes, let's get some coffee. I'm perishing with a cold, Terry. Look, there's the place. Mm-hmm. Come on, stop.
1: All right. Do you think you love me as much as Rudolph loves me?
0: I think I do.
1: Okay, then I'll buy you some coffee. All right, now get Rudolph out on your side.

0: bring that goat?
1: Oh, yes, we can. It's Christmas Eve. Coffee and donuts for two and some wheat biscuits for Rudolph.
0: There were goats eating?
1: Yeah, just one of the things. No, leave him in the box. That's right, yeah. He'll eat the box and all. He'll be hysterical when he hits the biscuits after all that cardboard.
0: Sure?
1: Yeah, thanks. Here, Rudolph, now, don't let me hear a sound out of you.
0: Boy, I've seen everything, huh? Donuts and coffee coming up.
1: You unhappy, kid?
2: Sorry, I'm an awful fake. I've loved every minute of it.
1: No fooling.
2: I was mad because you wouldn't take me with you.
1: Oh, it's a lousy racket, but we love it. I guess we're out of it now, though. We haven't got a job, Rusty.
2: Oh, I think we have. Remember when Mr. Pettenthall said goodnight?
1: Yes.
2: He winked at me.
1: No kidding.
2: He's been wanting to tell her off for years.
1: Oh, I'll bet.
2: Terry, can't you remember anything that happened tonight?
1: Oh, some of it.
2: Well, you know, there's a bonus waiting for you at the office.
1: A bonus?
2: Uh-huh.
1: What for?
2: For your work on the Pier 547 explosion.
1: What?
2: Vogel took a picture of it.
1: Yeah?
2: Yeah. He also took a picture of the death of some Brooklyn alderman's wife in a taxi accident. And a half a dozen of Progauer's bodies.
1: Yeah, what are you talking about?
2: Vogel phoned the office around 6.
1: Yeah.
2: He said if we would go to an address he gave us and look behind some signboards, there'd be something for us.
1: Uh-huh.
2: There was. On top of Progauer's body were half a dozen plates and a note from Vogel with the captions on them. They're all over page 1.
1: Well, I'll be good old Vogel. I tried to make an honest flunky out of him, but I guess he's just a newspaper man at heart.
2: So you see, everything's all right.
1: Yeah, I guess it is.
2: Now, if we could only just get rid of Rudolph.
1: Yeah.
3: Hey, mister, give me 2 coffees and $2 to go.
1: Hey. Rusty, look.
2: Huh?
1: That kid.
3: Yeah.
1: Hey, Sonny, come here, will you?
4: Hello, lady.
2: Hi, Sonny.
4: Hello, mister.
1: Hi.
4: Merry Christmas.
1: Merry Christmas to you. Say, how would you like a goat for Christmas?
4: Her?
1: Him.
4: Honest?
1: Honest.
4: Just take him?
1: Right now. You want him?
4: Gee, do I? Gosh.
1: Call him Rudolph.
4: Gee, thanks, mister. Thanks a lot. Come on, Rudolph.
0: Yeah. Well, we've done it, Rusty. We've done it. Rudolph has a home.
1: Darling, Merry Christmas.
2: Terry.
0: Hey, cut out that kitten stuff. I run a respectable joint.

You have just heard 'Twas the Night Before Christmas by Paul Gallico, starring Lyle Sudrow as Perry Brown. Bernard Grant was Al Vogel, and other members of the cast included Ross Martin, Frank Milano, Louis Van Ruten, Connie Lemke, Butch Cavell, and Grace Keddy. The special music was composed and conducted by Dr. Roy Shield. 'Twas the Night Before Christmas was adapted for radio by Harry W. Junkin, who also directed the entire production.

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As a holiday special, Theater Guild on the Air will present Paulette Goddard and Sir Cedric Hardwick.

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3: 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Tonight, the subject of our FBI file, Loyalty Investigation. Its title, Citizen Caldwell.
4: In times of stress, times like today, ordinary words take on different meanings to different people. Take the words loyalty investigation, for example. There are some who regard the current government employee investigations as witch hunts. Some feel they do not go far enough. Others are not clear as to how the FBI goes about such investigations. Tonight's program will answer those and other questions about loyalty investigations. Of approximately 4 million government employees whose records have been checked by the Federal Bureau of Investigation, in about 18,000 instances, information was discovered which warranted a full field examination. This is the case history of one such investigation. Tonight's file opens in a small apartment on the south side of Chicago. A man who appears to be in his early 40s is sitting quietly on the sofa. He leans forward to light his pipe, then resumes staring into space.
5: Tom?
6: Hmm?
5: You've been 40 miles away from here all night. What's wrong?
6: Nothing. I was just thinking.
5: About what?
6: I ran into Mr. Bentley yesterday. There are openings at the department.
5: But you've got a job.
6: Well, it's not like civil service. He wants me to take the exam.
5: You said you liked working at the plant.
6: I know, but if I go back to the department, those 3 years I worked there before the war would count. And so would the four I was in the Army.
5: Count for what?
6: Retirement.
5: You're too young to be thinking about that.
6: I'm 43. If I take the exam and pass it, I'm on permanent status. It'd make things a lot easier.
5: I'm not worried.
6: Well, it's good to look ahead.
5: If you go back to the department, you might be there a month and be transferred 1,000 miles away.
6: Clara, are you set against me going back?
5: No.
6: You mind if I do?
5: Tom, I'm old-fashioned enough to think that's a man's decision to make.
6: Oh.
5: You do whatever you like.
4: The following month at the Chicago FBI field office, Supervisor Baker, in charge of the unit handling government employee loyalty investigations, is at his desk when Special Agent Jim Taylor enters the office.
7: Hello, Taylor.
8: Morning, Mr. Baker.
7: I've got an assignment for you.
8: All right, sir.
7: Washington recently received this anonymous letter. It's about somebody named Tom Caldwell, who's up for a job with the Department of Supply.
8: Uh-huh.
7: Now, the note says he used to go in and out of communist headquarters, 1946, 7, and 8. Also says he was a party member, and as an officer of the Machinery Workers Guild, he followed the party line. pretty specific.
9: Yeah, well, these are things that can be nailed down. I checked our file on Caldwell, but there's nothing to substantiate the charges. Apparently, his record is clean.
7: Oh, do we have the loyalty form that he filled out?
9: Yeah, that's why Washington referred the matter to us.
7: Oh?
9: Caldwell says he enlisted in the Army the day after Pearl Harbor. He served overseas. Claims to have the Bronze Star and the Purple Heart with two clusters. Honorable discharge, December 1945. Says he also had 3 years with the Department of Supply before the war as a temporary employee.
7: Oh, I see.
9: The record section has nothing on Caldwell, and his name has never turned up in any of our files on the party.
7: Well, then all we've really got to work on is that letter.
9: Yeah, that's all so far. See what else you can find out.
4: No FBI investigation is ever a one-man job. By its very nature, a full-field investigation, such as this one is, can only be handled by a tightly knit, smooth-operating law enforcement organization. For example, wires were sent to three other field offices. Offices in Boston, Milwaukee, and Cincinnati, where Caldwell had previously resided. In Washington, FBI headquarters notified the Civil Service Commission that an investigation was being conducted. An investigation that was digging deeper, ever deeper into the background of one Thomas Caldwell. An investigation for one thing, the truth.
10: I've got some information on Caldwell.
9: Good, let's have it.
10: He works as a traffic expert at the Arcadia Manufacturing Company.
9: You been there long?
10: Yeah, since he got out of the Army. I talked to his boss at Arcadia. He gave Caldwell an A1 recommendation.
9: Had Caldwell told him about the government application?
10: Yes, the boss helped him fill it out.
9: Well, he was above board on that.
10: Yeah. He belongs to a union called the Machinery Workers Guild. Back in 1946, he was their treasurer.
9: He's still active?
10: Yes. Yes, he's married. His wife's maiden name is Clara Johnson. He doesn't have a police record, and there is no derogatory background on the wife.
9: You find out anything about Caldwell's friends?
10: Well, I've located one so far, his best pal. It's a man named Arthur Perry. I have his address.
9: Have you interviewed him?
10: No, sir. He's been out of town. He doesn't get back till this afternoon.
9: Mm-hmm.
10: And I have to check another angle in his neighborhood at 12:30, so I'll catch them both on the one trip.
9: All right, and hand in your report on those interviews when they're finished.

0: open. Come in.
1: You can clean up the... Oh, thought it was a maid.
2: Are you Officer Perry?
1: That's right.
2: I'm a special agent of the FBI, Mr. Perry. Here are my credentials.
1: Mm-hmm.
2: Oh, would you rather I waited until you got unpacked?
1: Oh, no.
0: What can I do for you?
2: Well, sir, I'd like some information about a friend of yours.
0: Which one?
2: Tom Caldwell.
0: You're kidding.
2: No, I'm not.
0: What kind of trouble could Tom have gotten into?
2: Well, none that I know of, but he's applied for a government job we're investigating.
1: Save your time.
2: How long have you known him?
1: We were overseas together. Take my word for it, he's okay.
2: Well, what can you tell me about him?
1: Some people don't like him. He's no soft soap artist. If you do something that strikes him wrong, he tells you about it.
2: Mm-hmm.
1: I guess you're interested in his politics, huh?
2: No, his political beliefs are of no concern to us.
1: Well, anyway, he's never voted a straight ticket in his life. He boasts about it. He votes for the man, not the label.
2: I see.
1: He's strong for civil liberties and for labor, but he's no communist or fascist.
2: You're sure of that?
1: Positive. Tom was against the Nazis, and he's against the commies. Oh, I know. You must have heard about the petition.
2: What petition?
1: Tom and Clara signed a thing. Got me to sign, too. It was about a group of overzealous citizens beating up some commie organizers.
2: Mm-hmm.
1: Tom said he was against the communists, but he was also against lynching, and he wanted to say so.
2: Well, that's understandable. Please go on.
1: Let's see. He goes to the church on the corner every Sunday, and he belongs to the same Betts outfit that I do. Anything else you want to know?
2: No, not right now. Thanks, Mr. Perry. I appreciate your taking this time out, and so should Caldwell.
3: Special agents of your FBI don't spend their careers behind mahogany desks. They interview. They develop new leads. They start with a slip of paper containing a man's name, Thomas Caldwell. Soon it's the Caldwell file, as agents talk to the minister of his church, to his neighbors, to a man with whom he once worked, to members of the veterans group he joined. Reports are written after each interview. Written whether they seem important at the time or not. For the agent's job is not to judge, but to collect information, to collect the facts, as many facts as possible. And the search for facts concerning Thomas Caldwell takes Special Agent Taylor to see the head of the Machinery Workers Union.
4: Well, come in. Come in, sit down. I'm sorry, we're out of red carpet.
2: Well, that's all right, Mr. Morgan.
4: They always try to be pleasant to the Gestapo.
2: The FBI is no Gestapo, and you know it.
4: I wish I did.
2: We haven't got that kind of power, and we don't want it. Mr. Hoover's on record on that point.
4: Now, can he prove it?
2: Well, this isn't the place for that, but I'll answer your question. Yes, he can prove it. Congress wanted to give the Bureau the power to clear people under the National Science Foundation bill. Now, you look at the congressional record and see the stand that Mr. Hoover took against that.
4: Why?
2: We don't clear anybody. We investigate. We get the facts.
4: Why are you here?
2: I'd like some information on one of your members. His name's Tom Caldwell.
4: Caldwell, huh?
2: Mm-hmm.
4: Well, that proves what I've always said. You guys apparently don't know a communist from a liberal.
2: I'm sure we do.
4: So you're investigating Tom Caldwell to prove it? I know. You found out he went on a couple of picket lines.
2: No, we're checking on Caldwell because he's applied for a government job.
4: Well, he'll never get it. He's a good union member.
2: That makes no difference in our report.
4: What kind of information do you want from me? You want to know if he's behind in his dues?
2: I understand he's been active in union affairs. I thought you might be able to tell me something about him personally.
4: Sure, I'll tell you. Subpoena me. Do this in court.
2: There's nothing to go to court about, Mr. Morgan. Caldwell hasn't committed any crime. Even if he were a communist.
4: He isn't. That's my statement. You want me to sign it?
2: No, thanks. I guess I might as well go.
4: If I can be any help to you again, please call on me.
2: I will, Mr. Morgan. I certainly will.
0: Are you doing those reports?
2: Oh, yes, Mr. Baker.
5: I'll hold them up for a little while. I've got a new lead for you.
2: Oh, what's that, sir?
5: Well, I talked to one of our undercover men today about Caldwell. He said a man named Pete Nelson might be of some help to us.
2: Oh, and who's Nelson?
5: Well, he's a communist who wants to leave the party. Our man thinks he'll talk.
2: Mm-hmm.
5: Here, you can reach Nelson at this number. It's a barbershop where he works.
2: Thanks. I think I'll call him now. Did this undercover man have anything on Caldwell?
5: No, but he wasn't in Chicago when Caldwell allegedly was active in the party.
2: Hmm.
6: Hello?
2: Pete Nelson, please.
6: Speaking.
2: Well, this is Special Agent Taylor of the FBI.
6: Yes?
2: Can you talk where you are?
6: No.
2: Well, I'd like to meet you someplace.
6: All right.
2: Where?
6: You say you'll be at the Hotel Capitol, Mr. Jones?
2: Oh, I see. That's where you want to meet me?
6: Yes, Mr. Jones.
2: Can you make it tonight?
6: Yes, I think so.
2: All right, I'll be registered there in the name of Frank Jones. You come right up to the room.
5: Clara?
7: I'm in the kitchen.
5: Okay.
7: Dinner will be ready soon.
5: No hurry.
7: Say, are you running for something in the union again?
5: No, why?
7: Lots of mail for you today. It's over there.
5: No.
7: Aren't you even going to look at it?
5: Maybe later.
7: Are you sick? The mail's usually the first thing you reach for. They're from out of town. Milwaukee, Cincinnati, and two from Boston.
5: Mm-hmm.
7: Now look, Tom. I've never meddled in your affairs. I'm not starting now. But you're busting out of your skin with something.
5: Well, it's nothing.
7: Look, if you don't want to talk to me about it, don't. But talk to somebody. You haven't been yourself now for a week.
5: Clara, sit down.
7: I can't. Dinner over.
5: This is more important.
7: What is it?
5: I'm being investigated.
7: By who?
5: The FBI.
7: For the job?
5: Yes, it's a loyalty investigation. That's what those letters are about.
7: How do you know?
5: I got phone calls today at the office from old friends in those cities. The FBI has been around to question them. They've spoken to my boss at the office, Doc Perry, to lots of other people.
7: Well, Tom, I can't see anything wrong in the government investigating people, so they'll be sure no communists are working for them.
5: I'm not saying it's wrong.
7: Then why work yourself into this kind of a state?
5: Because they're investigating me.
7: What?
5: Clara, I joined the party in 1946.

0: In just a moment, we'll return to tonight's case, which shows how your FBI helped protect our nation against crime and criminals. But now I want to talk about another kind of security. We have with us here in the studio Mr. and Mrs. James Bush.
1: Good evening.
2: Good evening.
0: Mr. Bush, on previous programs, I've been telling about the Equitable Society's fact-finding chart for fathers and mothers. I hear you sent for this chart, and I'd like to have you and your wife tell our audience how it helped you solve your security problem.
2: Well, the way I figured it, Mr. Keating, if something happened to me, about all Martha and the children could expect from my Social Security was about $117 a month. Well, it doesn't take a genius to figure that $117 wouldn't be nearly enough to keep a mother and three kids living comfortably.
1: That's right. And that's why Jim got so interested when he heard you talking about the fact-finding chart for fathers and mothers and the way it would show us how to turn our Social Security into full security.
0: And did it?
1: Oh, yes, indeed. Jim and I worked together on the chart, and it didn't take us more than a few minutes to learn exactly just how much we would need to take care of the children and me if Jim weren't here to look after us.
0: Yes, the chart guides you every step of the way with easy-to-understand pictures. And every major item of living expense is included to give you an answer that's trustworthy and accurate. Right, Mr. Bush?
2: Well, that's right, Mr. Keating. I certainly want to thank the Equitable Society for giving us this very valuable help.
0: Thank you, Mr. and Mrs. Bush. Yes, friends, now at last you don't have to guess about your family's future financial security. Now you can find out just how much you need to turn your Social Security into full security simply by getting your free copy of the fact-finding charts for fathers and mothers published by the Equitable Society. 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And now back to the FBI file, Citizen Caldwell.
3: 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Mr. Hoover's words are, and I quote, "The Communist Party in this country has adopted the technique of the big lie. They try to smear everyone who disagrees with them by labeling those people fascists. They look upon the real liberals of the nation as their sworn enemies, and at the same time seek to corrupt liberalism in every possible way. Other people, equally as mistaken, sometimes attempt to smear all liberals by labeling them as communists. Some even set themselves up as self-appointed investigators of their fellow citizens' political beliefs. Don't make that mistake yourself. Vigilante action and witch hunts are never any help. They only aid the communist cause by pitting loyal Americans against other loyal Americans. We need no vigilantes or secret weapons to defeat communism in this country. Your civil liberties are at stake in this fight to keep America free of communism. Contribute to the protection of those liberties. Don't call names. And don't investigate on your own. If you suspect anyone of espionage, sabotage, or subversive activities, look for the number of your nearest FBI field office on page one of your local directory and call it. The men of your FBI are trained to do the job. Tonight's FBI file continues in Agent Taylor's room at the Hotel Capitol.
4: Just a minute.
5: Mr. Jones?
6: Yes, that's right. Come on in. Sit down, please.
5: Thanks. Are we alone?
6: Yeah.
5: Your seat mustn't get out that I talked to you.
6: No, it won't.
5: And my name mustn't be used.
6: Well, if those are your conditions, I won't mention your name in my reports.
5: All right.
6: Now, I understand that you want to break with the party.
5: Well, I'm here. Doesn't that prove it?
6: Here, take a look at this picture. You recognize him?
5: Yes, it's Jeff Caldwell.
6: Jeff?
5: Yeah, that's his middle name. It's Thomas Jefferson Caldwell. He used to be in my cell.
6: Where?
5: Here in Chicago in 46 before I was transferred.
6: Will you sign a statement to that effect?
5: Sign? If it even got out that I talked to the...
6: All right, will you appear before a board and testify?
5: No, sir.
6: Well, then all we've got is your word.
5: We need proof. Carlo's party name was Jeff Carson. Maybe that'll help you.
6: Can you prove that?
5: Maybe.
6: When will you know for sure?
5: Tomorrow.
6: All right. I'll keep this room. You call me here and leave a message.
7: Mr. Baker, did you want to see me?
8: Yes, Taylor, come in.
7: Thanks. I've almost finished those reports.
8: Let them wait for now. I got a teletype from Washington.
7: On Caldwell?
8: Yes.
7: Mm-hmm.
8: Mr. Hoover wired that we have records of a man named Jeff Carson belonging to the party during the years 1946 through 48.
7: Oh?
8: But he wants proof Caldwell and Carson are the same person.
7: I see.
8: I called our undercover agent and told him we needed definite evidence from Pete Nelson.
7: How can we get it?
8: Yeah, I think so. Our man called back a few minutes ago. You've got a date with Nelson for 3 o'clock this afternoon.
7: At the hotel?
8: No, in the last row of the reading room of the public library. Nelson will sit down next to you and leave a magazine on the table. Inside the front cover, you'll find an envelope. Bring it back here and I'll wait for you.
3: Even on a rush job, an FBI special agent must practice one thing, patience. Agent Taylor waited that afternoon at the library. A half hour, an hour, 2 hours. Finally, it paid off. Nelson arrived. He left an envelope in a magazine. It contained an application for membership into the Communist Party. It carried the signature Jeff Carson. It was sent to Washington to be studied. A report came back. A report from the documents section. A report on the handwriting of Jeff Carson and Thomas Caldwell. A report which said they were the same. Now there was proof. Some proof, but still not enough. So the file remained open. Open until one question was conclusively answered. Is Tom Caldwell a communist?
9: Have a chair.
7: Thanks, Mr. Morgan.
9: Are you still on Caldwell?
7: Yes, sir.
9: Why come back to me?
7: Because I've done some checking since I was here last. You've cleaned this union up. When you took over, it had a solid communist core. Now that's gone. Your members tell me that you're responsible.
9: Huh? That's nice to hear.
7: You'd know if an officer of the outfit was following the party line, wouldn't you?
9: You mean Caldwell or just any officer?
7: Oh, I mean Caldwell.
9: Did he follow the party line?
7: Mr. Morgan, as I said, I came back because I don't think you'd knowingly shield a communist. I have certain information about Caldwell, and I'm trying to double-check it before I finish my report.
9: And you want my help?
7: If you'll give it to me, yes.
9: All right. Caldwell joined the party in 1946.
7: Why didn't you tell me that the last time?
9: I was trying to protect him. That's why I figured I might get you mad enough to stop checking on Caldwell and begin investigating me.
7: Why protect him?
9: Caldwell never really was a communist. He joined the party on orders.
7: Whose?
9: Mine. When I became head of this union, the commies drove me nuts. They were trying to take over. It looked for a while like they might make it. I had a meeting with Caldwell one night. I asked him to join the party, and he turned me down.
7: I see.
9: I kept on working on him, and finally he agreed to do it. For almost 3 years, he tipped me off as to what they were up to, and at the same time used his influence to get them to move slow.
7: Hmm.
9: I take a lot of credit for ridding this union of commies, and I think I deserve it. But the man who really helped me most was Tom Caldwell.
7: Will you put all that into a signed statement?
9: Yes, of course I will.
7: By the way, did anybody else know about Caldwell joining on your orders?
9: Yes, Hal Whitfield was the vice president in those days. He was in on it.
7: Where's Whitfield now?
9: Working in San Francisco. I'll get his address for you.
7: All right. Thanks.
9: Mr. Taylor, I want to apologize.
7: For what?
9: One reason I didn't talk to you when you were here last time is, I wasn't sure you'd understand.
7: Well, understanding's not our business. We don't make recommendations one way or the other. We just try to get the facts. They speak for themselves.

0: Mr. Baker, here's the complete report on Caldwell.
1: Oh, thanks, Tim.
0: You know, he's lucky you sent me back to see Morgan.
1: Well, the thing didn't add up. Especially after we got these other reports here. Boston, no evidence of communist activity. Milwaukee, no evidence. San Francisco, no evidence.
0: Have you heard from San Francisco?
1: Yeah, this morning. Mm-hmm. Whitfield was interviewed and confirmed Morgan's story in every detail. And the lab reported that the sample of Pete Nelson's handwriting you submitted matched the writing in the anonymous letter.
0: That ties into the facts developed that Nelson and Caldwell wanted to marry the same girl.
1: Yeah. Well, I'll sign the report and get it off to Washington immediately.

0: Tom?
1: Yes, dear.
0: What are you doing home?
1: I quit at the plant.
0: Quit?
1: You better get dressed. We're having dinner downtown.
0: But I
1: start at the department tomorrow.
0: Huh?
1: Here. Read this.
0: The Department of Supply Loyalty Board has cleared Thomas J. Caldwell, and he is hereby notified that his period of employment starts immediately upon reporting. Tom, they didn't find out.
1: Yes, they did.
0: Well,
1: Harry Morgan told him about it, but the FBI report explained why I joined.
0: Oh. Oh.
1: Now, take it easy. That's the girl. You know, Clara, you never really appreciate democracy until you see it work. Until you see it do this kind of a job.
0: You'll have to write Harry Morgan a thank you note.
1: I already have, and I also sent one to J. Edgar Hoover. I hope you don't mind. I thank Mr. Hoover for both of us.

To Tom Caldwell, the investigation you have just heard dramatized was of utmost importance. On it depended his entire future. To your FBI, it was one in a long line of thousands upon thousands of similar full-field investigations. But as you have heard, it was conducted as fully and as earnestly as if it had been a search for a mad killer. Your FBI has been criticized in the past for paying any attention to the anonymous letters which flow into its offices every day. Its policy on those letters is the same as on signed affidavits. Everything which comes to your FBI is filed. To assume the right to file one letter and discard another would be undemocratic, for then it could lead to keeping only those letters which reported on certain people and not keeping those which reported on others. No such ability to scan a piece of paper and instantly to determine the truth or falseness of its message is assumed by the Federal Bureau of Investigation. It never will be. Your FBI operates to collect only one thing, facts. For it is a firm believer in the biblical prophecy that the truth shall make you free.

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2: Next week, we will dramatize another case from the files of the Federal Bureau of Investigation. Its subject, Racket Control. Its title, The Million Dollar Question.
0: The incidents used in tonight's Equitable Life Assurance Society's broadcast are adapted from the files of the Federal Bureau of Investigation. However, all names used are fictitious, and any similarity thereof to the names of places or persons living or dead is accidental. Tonight, the music was composed and conducted by Frederick Steiner. The author was Jerry D. Lewis. Your narrator was William Woodson, and Special Agent Taylor was played by Stacey Harris. Others in the cast were Whitfield Connor, Bill Conrad, Sam Edwards, Herb Ellis, Lou Merrill, and Jeanette Nolan. This Is Your FBI is a Jerry Devine production. This is Larry Keating speaking for the Equitable Life Assurance Society of the United States and the Equitable Society's representative in your community, and inviting you to tune in again next week at this same time when the Equitable Life Assurance Society will bring you another thrilling transcribed story from the files of the Federal Bureau of Investigation. The Million Dollar Question on This Is Your FBI. Stay tuned for the adventures of Ozzie and Harriet. There's fun for the whole family when Ozzie and Harriet come your way next. This program came to you from Hollywood.
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6: This is a movie primer. The most elementary show you've heard. An alphabetical primer. Degree by degree from A to Z, our primer will prim the movie industry.
7: The movie industry.
8: A stands for ads. What are ads?
9: Movie ads are tempting advertisements which entice you not to miss the pictures they are advertising, but in spite of which, people go to see the pictures anyway.
8: A writer has to be gifted in order to write ads for the movies, for he is dealing in unforgettable commodities, which no person can afford to miss them.
9: The most gifted ad writer of them all was Magnum J. Naphtha, who left among his papers when he died under mysterious circumstances in 1928, a freestyle cantata entitled You Can't Afford to Miss It, which we now give the premiere performance of it.

0: unbeatable drama of today's immortal brand of courage and love.
1: It's a picture you can't afford to miss.
2: Dashing, fascinating, impulsive, he risked a kingdom for this one kid.
3: Saw him a villain with an ugly smirk and a man and a maid in the park and a smoking gun in the hands of a jerk.

0: B. B stands for boy. What is boy?
1: A boy is what has to meet girl before he can lose girl and then find same again.
0: Boy meets girl is one of the most ancient and honorable formulas in the movies.
1: This is not only fitting, but true to life. Because if boys didn't meet girls regularly, as a matter of course, where would we all be today?
0: Mostly the formula is boy meets girl, boy loses girl, and boy finds girl. But every now and then, there's a refinement on this formula, as in the case of the picture Random Harvest, see figure one, which went something like this.
2: Boy loses mind, boy finds girl. Boy finds mind, boy loses girl. Girl finds boy.
1: Of course, this classic formula of boy meets girl varies in different countries. In France, before the war, one of the favorite variations was
3: Boyer meets girl.
0: And in China, a very old land whose culture goes even further back than the Golden Age, the ancestral formula is
4: 一马力量，七年在，不由人，一阵阵泪洒胸怀。青史上六十岁，花花世界，血拼贵。
1: Hey, wait a minute. You're giving away the whole story.
4: Very sorry.
1: All right, next letter.
0: C. C stands for columnist. What is a columnist?
1: A movie columnist is a columnist who writes about movies and the innermost thoughts and habits of movie people in a most innermost and intimate way.
0: A few columnists have become so famous that legendary poems have gotten to be written about them. As, for example, the inscription found on a movie temple in Cairo near the Great Pyramid of Thebes.
5: Life is just a Bolsky of Sidney Skolsky.
1: But a certain school of columnists is very paternal toward movie stars. They write gabby open letters to stars, which everybody would just assume they were closed letters.
0: Here is a typical open letter offering sound advice to Claire Trevor. D. D stands for dialogue. What is dialogue?
1: Dialogue is the things people say to each other in talking pictures.
0: It varies according to who's talking to whom.
1: In figure four below, you will see how the great Russian director Sergei Butadayin of the Dniepropetrovsk Art Theater demonstrates various kinds of dialogue.
6: Now, what is first non-dramatic dialogue in earliest primitive drama? The answer is, who was that lady I seen you was last night with? That was no lady, that was my wife. Now, in cowboy pictures, is must be different expression. Here is cowboys speaking.
7: Clem Logan, I'm offering you a simple choice. Either you come clean and tell us who that lady was you were seen robbing the mail train with last night, or else.
8: Sheriff, reckon I don't mind telling you. That was no lady. That was Tiger Lily Lou. And this for you.
6: But in smart English drawing room pictures, same dialogue is must be also still different. As example,
9: I say, Begley, old sport, who was that lady I saw you making time with last night?
10: I dare say that was no lady, Trammell. That was your wife.
9: Oh, touche, Bigley. Well done, old boy. Neat.
10: Thanks, old fella. Here's mud in your eye.
9: Bottoms up.
6: But in a musical type picture is altogether different problem. In such instance, dialogue is lyrics to music.

0: E. E stands for espionage. What is espionage?
1: Espionage is when a spy or a secret agent is sent to find out the formula of a deadly new gas which the enemy is manufacturing in a hideout factory near Upper Strudelheim.
0: Movie spies get into places where no ordinary spy would dream of getting into.
1: Mostly on account of they are very attractive and have a way with the opposite sex, and also because they are friends of the scriptwriter.
0: F. F stands for fan club. What is a fan club?
1: A fan club is a club made up of movie fans who have pledged allegiance to a particular star and who worship at the shrine of said star with the unquestioning devotion of man's best friend, the dog.
0: Fan clubs meet periodically to discuss the diet, love life, wardrobe, and spiritual well-being of their heroes.
2: Mr. Chairman.
3: Yes, Mrs. Crowell?
2: As vice president and treasurer of the Dennis Cartwright Fan Club, I would like to move a resolution.
3: Go right ahead and move, Mrs. Crowell.
2: Thank you. It seems to me that since Dennis Cartwright has been married to Delma Drake for 6 years, it's about time they raised a family. I move that we write a letter demanding a child by October of next year.
1: Luckily, we have with us in the studio tonight a past president of the Affiliated Brotherhoods and Sisterhoods of the Amalgamated Fan Clubs of America, Inc., Mrs. Pamela Glucose Wilberforce. Mrs. Wilberforce, what can you tell us about fan clubs?
4: We have sponsored 1,422 new starlets in the past 6 months.
1: Well, just what does the sponsoring entail, Mrs. Wilberforce?
4: I'm glad you asked me that question. We also write letters to stars so as they will not be lonely.
1: And, how many do you...
4: Clark Abel. And in my own private collection, I have a genuine razor blade that was once nicked by Robert Young. Plus an old painting by Cezanne that was thrown away by Edward G. Robinson when he was through looking at it. The frame is a little broken.
0: G. G stands for glamour. What is glamour?
1: Glamour is a peachy thing which comes from smelling nice and using the right mascara, in addition to brushing your teeth with Glamodent, the toothpaste of the stars.
0: Glamour is made, not born, as may be seen by consulting the case of Bessie Snohomish, 23, of Guppy Inlet, Long Island.
5: My name was Bessie Snohomish, but they changed it to Brenda Snow. They said I was a discovery whose natural, unspoiled beauty was refreshing. But the first thing they'd done was clip off me eyebrows and stick no ones on. Ask the makeup man.
6: We merely shaved her scalp and gave her a new head of hair.
5: Also, they give me porcelain caps on my teeth so my smile will thrill millions.
6: And then, of course, we had to lift her ears because they didn't point enough. The left one had to be cropped a little.
5: Then they taught me how to walk and sit down and smoke and speak. I didn't hardly recognize myself when I seen my daily Russians in the perfection room. For one thing, I didn't recognize the way I talked, which was like this.
7: How nice of you to come to see me about your husband, Mrs. Wedgwood. Won't you sit down?
5: I sometimes suspect they dubbed off somebody else's voice from my own. But they tell me your voice always sounds different to you when you hear it back on a phonograph record. I don't know, grammar's a funny thing, all right.
0: H. H stands for Hayes Office. What is the Hayes Office?
1: The Hayes Office is the office that saves you from being corrupted by sin in the cinema.
0: There is a pledge of honor which every censor who works for the Hayes Office must take before he can review a picture. This oath is usually sung by the novitiate with the assistance of a masked choir.

0: J. J stands for journalism. What is journalism?
1: Movie journalism is when the hero is a star reporter with complications.
0: The most remarkable movie reporter in history was Herbert W. Dupuy, Jr., a tall man of about 40 with thinning hair.
1: Luckily for us, Mr. Dupuy is in the studio tonight to tell us about it.
2: Yes, sir. Here I am.
1: Mr. Dupuy, is it true that you never wore your hat on the back of your head?
2: Yes, it is true.
0: And you didn't have a cigarette hanging from your lower lip while you typed your big story?
2: Never.
1: They never called you Scoops Dupuy?
2: No, sir. They never held the presses for me either.
0: You mean to say a city editor never said to you, Dupuy, this story will blow the town apart?
2: Nope. Much more I can type with 10 fingers.
0: Is that so?
2: And I was never in love with a girl reporter on a rival paper either.
1: Dupuy, I admire you. Can I personally buy you a drink after this show?
2: I never drink anything but milk with the chill taken off.
0: You're a wonder, Dupuy. Can I shake your hand?
2: You bet.
0: Put her there.
2: Put her there.
1: Put her there.
3: Put her there!
0: K. K stands for kiss. What is a kiss?
1: Kisses is where movies have it all over radio. Because in movies you can see what you're doing and you don't have to rely on your good ear.
0: There are two main kinds of kisses in pictures, animal and vegetable.
1: The icebreaker, or first kiss, is the more important.
0: Next is the clinch, or vegetable kiss, called so because it is the result of long cultivation.
1: Clinches are more or less a formality in happy endings, and therefore nobody pays much attention to them, and some people even walk out on them in order to catch the bus. But the icebreaker, or first kiss, that's a different dish.
0: There are three principal ways in which the first kiss is executed.
1: First, the shy way, which is proper when the boy is Gary Cooper or Jimmy Stewart, a wholesome American type. He fidgets with his hat or his necktie and sort of beats around the bush. Figure 17.
4: Well, you see, Miss Bemis, Nancy, I was wondering if maybe I could...
5: Yes, Mr. Smith.
4: Well, could I walk you home again tomorrow night if...
5: If what?
4: If you care, just a little bit.
5: But I do care, just a little bit.
4: You do?
5: Yes, John.
4: Oh. Oh, gee.
1: Then he sort of leans from the shoulders and nibbles at her, very pure-like.
0: Next is the impulsive first kiss, when the hero has been under perfect control up to now, but suddenly she looks so beautiful to him that he just plain has to grab her.
1: He keeps her crushed in his arms as long as the Hayes office will permit.
0: It is mostly this type of kiss which young men in the audience make editorial comments upon. The third type is the one-word or reunion kiss. This occurs when the hero and heroine have been separated by Nazis or fate or an earthquake or something. And after they spend 3 reels looking for each other, they are finally reunited. They confront each other in an agony of relief and pent-up emotion and say only one word.
6: Eugenia.
5: Cordell.
0: M. M stands for musical number. What is a musical number?
1: A musical number is when the boy and girl ride out into the desert, followed by Andre Castellanos and a posse of unseen musicians. The boy and girl begin to sing. And lucky for them, the hidden posse has brought along the right song, which they also know the right key and tempo of, by a stroke of happy coincidence. Next letter.
0: N. N stands for name. What is a name?
1: A name is what most fans are attracted to a movie house by.
0: The star is always the biggest name, because a movie fan can dream about a star when she goes to bed at night. But very few movie fans dream about a producer or a director.
1: The billing of names is very important in pictures on account of the most important names always come first.
0: In movie ads, the star gets the biggest type, and the screenwriter gets the smallest. It goes like this.
7: Paul Blotham! Armand Peter, Sarita de Cordoba, Frida Fader, Catherine Key, Chuck Lewin, and Terence Humphrey.
8: For
7: produced by Harrison Jones.
6: Directed by John Baker. Screenplay by Bernard McDougal.
8: Based on an idea by William Shakespeare.
0: O. O stands for Ostrich Studio. What is an ostrich studio?
1: An ostrich studio is a studio which believes social problems should never be taken up by movies, and there's nothing like good old entertainment, is there?
0: An ostrich studio plays it very safe, because, after all, you never know what pressure group or congressman or newspaper or friend of Franco might be offended, do you?
1: The theme song of the ostrich studio is known as the Graustark National Anthem and was composed by Francis Scott Fulton.
0: Graustark is a mythical kingdom somewhere in the vicinity of Ostrich, Hungary.

0: P stands for prologue. What is a prologue?
1: A prologue is when a picture is so distinguished and immortal, so epic and unforgettable, that it has to be dedicated. This is done by means of a rolling title.
0: To the women who, in the hour of their country's gravest peril, consecrated themselves unsparingly to the task of keeping beautiful, so that our fighting men could come home and find things just the way they left them, this picture is reverently dedicated.

0: stands for recalcitrant. What is a recalcitrant?
1: A recalcitrant is a character who just hasn't got the old team spirit.
0: Recalcitrants are very common in war pictures, where they appear in the form of sullen soldiers on important missions. Figure 14 shows a typical recalcitrant being good and recalcitrant.
2: Have a cigarette, canister?
3: Nah.
2: You don't smoke?
3: None of your business. I'm here to take orders, and I don't want to get pally with nobody. So you don't have to patronize me, Captain. You understand?
2: Very well, canister, if that's the way you feel about it. But just remember this. The Army
3: is... Listen, I may be a rat all through this picture. But when the motors conk out and the pilot gets shot in the last reel, who's going to bring the plane in?
2: You are.
3: And then what are you going to say?
2: I'm going to say, canister, now you're true Army.
3: Well, then all right.
0: T. T stands for Titanic. What is Titanic?
1: Titanic is the great comparative adjective of motion pictures. By consulting Figure 16, you will see that the scale ranges upward from the lousy picture, technically known as micro-Titanic, to the ultimate zenith. And between the two, there are 13 gradations. The scale is as follows.
0: Micro-Titanic.
1: Mini-Titanic.
0: Sub-Titanic.
1: Demi-Titanic.
0: Neo-Titanic.
1: Mid-Titanic.
0: Titanic.
1: Sesqui-Titanic.
0: Super-Titanic.
1: Super-Colossal-Titanic.
0: Megalo-Titanic.
1: Titanic-Titanic.
0: Titanic-Titanic-Titanic.
1: Tetra-Titanic.
4: A David O. Selznick production!
0: V. V stands for victory.

0: A guy named Joe. Corvette K-225.
1: Air Force, this land is mine. Hangman also died. Watch on the line, so proudly we hail.
0: Why? Why stands for youth.
1: Youth what? Is youth. Youth is very fleeting in Hollywood, where actors have been known to be all washed up at the age of 3.
0: Now take the case of Baby Mervyn. Baby Mervyn was a famous star, but at the age of 6, he's in the old man's home for child stars, figure 24A.
2: Oh, well, I just like that. So I'm comfortable enough. I get a check every month from the Motion Picture Relief Fund. I have my memories to keep me warm.
3: Would you do anything differently, Mervyn, if you had it to do all over again?
2: Different? Yes. Perhaps I would have put a little more money away for when I was 10 or 11. But I have no regrets, no reproaches, no recriminations, no regrets.
0: Z. Z stands for zoo. What is a zoo?
1: A zoo in the movies is where they keep the animals who appear on the screen, either as trademarks or friends or foes in jungle pictures.
0: The most famous animal in pictures is a lion named Ars Gratia Artis, who belongs to Metro-Goldwyn-Mayer. Ars Gratia says grace before every Metro picture.
1: Luckily, we have Ars Gratia here in the studio with us tonight, and we're going to ask him some questions.
0: If he wishes to answer yes, he will roar once. If he means no, he will remain silent and not roar at all.
1: Very well. Ars, will you come up to the microphone? That's it. Now, as a lion who works for the movies, tell us, do you think this was a good program? You beast.
4: This was a movie primer. The most elementary show you've heard. An alphabetical primer.

You have been listening to Columbia's presentation of Movie Primer, written, directed, and produced by Norman Corwin, with an original musical score composed and conducted by Lynn Murray. The whole project aided and abetted by Everett Sloan, Minerva Pyers, Frank Gallup, Ted DeCorsia, Peter Donald, Tony Marvin, Hester Sondergaard, and Donna Keith. This was the first of a new series of broadcasts entitled Columbia Presents Corwin, to be heard each Tuesday night at this time for the next 26 weeks. Next week, Columbia presents Norman Corwin's tribute to our Czechoslovak ally, the long name none could spell, again with music by Lynn Murray. President Eduard Benes of Czechoslovakia will be heard on the program speaking from London.

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0: Today, another of the short stories by one of America's most important authors, Edgar Allan Poe. Poe's works, many of which became the forerunner of modern 20th century detective fiction, deal chiefly in mystery, horror, and crime. The Cask of Amontillado, today's dramatization, weaves all three of these together in a fast-moving narrative and throws in a measure of revenge as well. We'll begin our story in just a moment. And now, The Cask of Amontillado by Edgar Allan Poe.
1: Bells. Jester's bells. For 40 years I've lived with the sound of those bells. Fool's bells. Jester's bells. They call me rich old Angelo Montresor. Envy me my palazzo and my well-stocked wine cellars, my vast estates and honored reputation. Little do they know that all I possess is dust and ashes, for I am a man who longs for death. But years ago, in this same lovely Italian town, I was the young Angelo, filled with dreams of the future, happy in the company of my good friend, Fortunato. We were walking together one spring evening in the Piazza Santa Anna.
2: Come, Angelo. Here's the cafe. They say Beppo keeps rare old wines. I should like to sample some.
1: I know you fancy yourself a great connoisseur of vintages, Fortunato mio, but I shall not join you now, for I am meeting Lucia.
2: You and your Lucia. Let's have a glass or two. Keep her waiting. That's good for any girl.
1: Lucia isn't any girl. She's the bright star of my life. I love her very dearly.
2: Love? You may love her, but what makes you think you can win her? What have you to offer as a son-in-law? A likely face and figure, granted.
1: But, well, I'm my uncle's heir.
2: All you Montresors are long-lived. Have you business sense, brains, ambition?
1: My ambition is to have Lucia for my wife, a small casa.
2: Yes, and many sniveling bambinos.
1: Yes.
2: Now, my dear simpleton, you haven't a chance with her father. Now, suppose it were me. Lucia is beautiful, yes. I might even wish to marry her myself. And I could. Yes. Merely by telling her father that I wish to. That would be a good business alliance. But love? Ah, nonsense.
1: How can you say such things, Fortunato? Why do you brag so?
2: I'm not bragging. I shall always get what I want. I am a leader of men, whilst you are a lovelorn loon. Born to be a sheep and a follower.
1: Well, I'm not following you now. Go, sample your fine wine and talk of the great things you will do. I have something much more important to do.
3: Angelo! Angelo!
1: It's Lucia. Isn't she lovely?
2: Very lovely.
3: Caro mio.
1: Lucia, darling. It's wonderful to see you.
2: Greetings, my little pigeon.
3: Good evening, Fortunato. But I am not your little pigeon.
2: Good night, Angelo.
1: Arrivederci, Fortunato. Lucia. Lucia, dear, you were almost rude to Fortunato. Why?
3: I do not like him. I know he is your friend, but...
1: He is. He's a great fellow and very fond of me.
3: Is he?
1: Of course. Man's man, perhaps. Not a woman's idea.
3: He's cruel and hard. A girl can tell. But let's not talk of Fortunato. Are you going to speak to Father tonight?
1: Yes. But I'm afraid he won't allow you to marry me.
3: Why not, Angelo?
1: I have no wealth, no business.
3: Darling, do not belittle yourself so. You are all the world to me.
1: Lucia, is this miracle true? You do really love me?
3: With all my heart. Now and forever. Be brave, Angelo. Speak to my father. He will not deny me happiness.
1: To my great joy, her father gave us his blessing. Lucia was to be my own dear wife. I was walking on air, humbly, deeply grateful. Just before our wedding was to take place, all our friends were invited to Lucia's home to celebrate. It was a happy evening of song, wine, and congratulations. Fortunato, most of all, seemed elated at my good fortune. and he and I were the last to take our leave. We walked along through the dark, empty streets, talking of the party and plans for my coming wedding. We reached his door.
2: See here, boy, I do not like your going home alone.
1: Huh?
2: It's the blackest kind of night. I think I should go along with you.
1: You mean you walk me to my door and then I escort you to yours and so back and forth till dawn, huh?
2: These streets are not safe so late at night.
1: Oh, nonsense. I have my lantern.
4: Well, don't say I didn't warn you.
1: No, I'm not afraid. Buona notte, my friend.
4: Till tomorrow, Angelo.
1: That's funny. Fortunato's worrying over me. It is pretty dark. What's that? I keep imagining I hear things. Someone is following me. Who's there?
5: That's him.
6: What do you want?
7: Oh, you fool, Rufio. Don't let this lantern shine in your face like that. Smack it.
5: Help! Help!
8: I've got it.
5: Help! Get the
7: sword! Keep him quiet, Rufio. But don't kill him. They don't pay for corpses.
5: Just a gentle tap.
9: Slip this rag in my arm. Now, take his feet and hurry.
1: I regained my senses and awoke to a misery of mental and physical anguish. I had no way of knowing where I was. The hot sun was beating down as I lay with other human wretches in the scuppers of a filthy ship. Running through my aching head was the name Rufio, and the picture of that scarred, cruel face glaring in the last glow of my lantern. I had been sold into slavery. I, Angelo Montresor, lashed and beaten on endless marches over burning sands and on into the barren mountains, where in our misery and pain we were put to hard labor in the stone quarries. I'll not forget those endless years. The ache in my heart for my beloved Lucia, my longing for my native land, and above all, the haunting hate I bore for the man Rufio. I swore I'd find him. If not on this earth, then in an even worse hell than the one to which he had condemned me. And then one day, a miracle happened. I escaped. Starving and nearly dead from exhaustion, I reached a small seacoast village. There I begged crusts. Yes, begged in the streets for soldi to buy my passage on some vessel bound for Italy.
7: See here, my son. Look up here.
5: Allah, Allah! Arms! Arms for the love of...
7: Let me look at you.
5: Benedetto Cero. My language. My native tongue.
7: As I thought. Your skin is dark enough and you're filthy as any beggar. But those eyes of yours tell me that once you had another god than Allah. Come, man, speak. Are you not a countryman of mine?
5: Si, signore. And I hope to return to my homeland as I hope for heaven.
7: You are not fleeing justice.
5: I'm seeking justice for the foulest treachery.
7: I'll let that wait. You can tell me your story later. My ship is about to weigh anchor. And if you'd like to come along...
5: Like to? May the saints bless you. But I have no money to pay you with.
7: Well, don't let that worry you. After a bit of food and rest, I'll let you work your passage home.
5: As a free man, I sailed for home, stepped ashore on the soil of my beloved country, and walked eagerly into the town where I was born. I longed to seek out Lucia, but I was ashamed of the sailor's clothes I wore, so I hurried to my old friend Fortunato's to borrow something suitable. Is Signor Fortunato at home?
10: No, sir. Only the Signora is in.
5: His wife?
10: Si, Signor.
5: Good old Fortunato married? Why, this is wonderful news. My compliments to your mistress, and say that a very old friend of her husband begs an interview.
10: Madonna is not well.
5: Oh.
10: But I shall ask if she will see you. Come in, Signor.
5: Thank you. I shall wait here.
11: Signora!
12: I heard every word, Anna.
11: Leave us. Quickly. Angelo. Angelo!
5: Lucia!
11: Angelo, my love. Who is it really you? Let me touch you. Let me look at your dear face.
5: Oh, my Lucia. How I've longed to hold you close in my arms. But now you and Fortunato.
11: Angelo, it was my father's wish that I marry Fortunato. When they told me that you were dead, I died too. I became a thing with no heart, without any will.
5: Oh, Lucina.
11: Fortunato was your friend. I thought it would bring you nearer because we could talk of you. But he has never allowed me to mention your name. Oh, Angelo, he is so cruel.
5: Fortunato, cruel to you? Oh, my darling. What shall we do? I love you so.
11: And I have loved only you. And always shall. But, Angelo, there is something I must beg of you, implore you to do.
5: Lucia, beloved, what is it?
11: When Fortunato comes, if he seems rude to me, say nothing, do nothing. It would only make him more cruel. Oh, there he is. He must not know that I have told you. Act, Angelo. Act for my sake. We must seem carefree and gay.
5: Carefree and gay.
11: Fortunato, come in here. A miracle has happened. Why, hurry, see. Here is a long-lost friend.
2: What are you babbling about? Who is this?
4: Dio possente, Angelo. But you were killed.
5: No, friend, not killed.
4: Heaven be praised. We've mourned you all these years. What happened? Where have you been?
5: Well, that night I left you at your house. I was followed and set upon by two ruffians.
4: And to think I let you go home alone. Oh, I blame myself. Have you any suspicion?
5: Suspicion?
4: Yes.
5: Absolutely none. Through all the years of torture, I try to think, who did this to me? What hidden enemy?
11: Or perhaps, Angelo, a false friend.
2: Be still, Lucia. This is man's talk. He will serve us best by getting a bottle of my favorite Lacrima Christi from the cellars. This should be a celebration.
11: Si, Fortunato. So I do not know one bottle from another.
2: She has a fear my wine cellars hates to go down there. Ah, what an escape you had, Angelo. From matrimony, I mean. Were you surprised to learn I had wed your Lucia?
5: Why, I thought you scoffed at love.
2: So I do. Marriage of convenience, uniting of two fortunes. Lucia's a very lucky woman. I'm a rich man.
5: Yes. Lucia is very lucky.
2: Here she comes. We'll see if we're lucky. Well, sweet pigeon, what have you brought us to drink?
4: Ah, sapristi, I thought so. You've as much knowledge of wine as a donkey. Vino Rosso. Fortunato.
5: There's wine all over Lucia's dress.
2: And it may make her more cheerful, even if it is only on the outside.
5: Lucia, are you all right?
2: Pay no attention to her clutching at her heart, Angelo. That's a gesture she's fond of.
5: But she's not well.
2: Lucia's always ailing, aren't you, my sweet?
11: Shall I get another bottle?
2: No, I'll fetch the wine myself. But wait. Perhaps I shouldn't leave you two childhood sweethearts alone together. In those rags, Angelo, you are no romantic hero. And as for Lucia...
5: Lucia? What is he doing to you? Oh, my darling, I can't believe it. Fortunato, one so good a companion, a gentle friend.
11: My dearest, in those lost happy hours so long ago, I warned you that Fortunato was cruel and hard, not to be trusted.
5: And I believed you wrong. Oh, my Lucia, come away with me. We'll seek a new life together.
11: No, Angelo. I am Fortunato's wife.
5: What of our love? Our love that has sustained us during all these years.
11: That love will never die, my darling. But there can be no happiness for us on this earth. Our love can be a love fulfilled only after death. Oh, Angelo. Angelo.
0: Our story continues after this brief pause. And now, back to today's short story.
1: I hardly know how I left Fortunato's house that day, nor remember how I took up my lonely life. My uncle had died, and I was now the owner of the Montresor fortunes. Months passed. Fortunato and I met, of course. I was unable to understand his treatment of Lucia, but I didn't blame him for my tragedy. He had thought me dead. Seeking forgetfulness, I often wander to the waterfront. The wretched hovels were usually silent and dark. But one night I saw a glimmer of light and heard angry voices. I was about to pass by when I heard a familiar voice.
4: I paid you to kill him, Rufio, you dog, and in order to gain more money, you sold him into slavery. How dare you?
6: Signor Fortunato, that meant death, a slow death.
4: Well, he didn't die. Angelo Montresor is home and alive, and you must do your work again.
6: So you have come to pay me more gold for a second killing?
4: Yes.
6: Signor Fortunato, I hate shedding blood, but I do love money. You are a rich man. Surely you don't wish Montresor to learn of your friendly efforts?
4: Blackmail, eh?
6: Persuasion. For my silence, 1,000 lire.
4: 1,000... Deaths! Take that! For your silence.
1: I couldn't move or cry out. I hardly breathed. I saw my old friend Fortunato sling from that wretched hovel, a liar, a murderer, a Judas. I had to think. I would have vengeance, for certain, but I must run no risk of being found out. Above all, Lucia must not be involved. She must not learn of her husband's treachery. I began to lay my plans, but vowed that neither by word or deed would I cause Fortunato to doubt my goodwill. This resolve was soon put to the test. It was carnival time. I came to face with Fortunato. The man wore motley, and on his head, a pointed jester's cap with bells. Gaily costumed girls followed him.
8: La saluto, Angelo. Well met.
12: My dear Fortunato, how remarkably well you look.
4: Don't I? A connoisseur of beauty as well as a wine. But come along, let's have a bottle of wine now.
12: I'd love to, but I'm not in costume.
4: Well, get yourself one. This is carnival. Meet me at the cafe, we'll make a night of it.
12: Perhaps I will.
4: All right, see you later, then I'll wait for you. Don't fail me.
13: Signor Angelo, I thought I'd never find you in this crowd.
1: Anna, what brings you?
13: Madonna Lucia. Is dying?
1: No. Oh, no.
13: Father Luigi is with her. Hurry, Signor. She is calling for you.
1: You have come in time, my son. She has not long to live.
5: Where is she, Father?
1: In here, my son. She awaits you. Dear Signor.
13: You have come.
5: My own dearest love.
13: Yes. Your own. Forever. I've always belonged to you. Never to Fortunato. Oh, beware of him, Angelo mio. He taunted me cruelly today. Boasted that it was he who had paid to have you murdered.
5: I know, Lucia mia. Don't try to talk. I know it all. Just lie here in my arms and remember our great love. Oh. There.
13: Angelo, I beg you, do nothing against Fortunato. It would only bring harm to you.
5: Beloved, nothing matters but you.
13: Angelo, kiss me. Our last...
5: You, my love. Lucia. Addio. Lucia died in my arms, and my heart died with her. But my mind was keen. At last, I was determined that the plan I had made would be carried out. Now, tonight, the carnival was at the height of its madness, and I knew where to find Fortunato. Providing myself with a mask and domino to avoid recognition, I pushed my way through the reveler.
12: Fortunato! Fortunato!
4: Who calls?
12: It's I, Angelo.
4: Ah,
14: to know you in that gay disguise.
15: What's the secret?
14: Where can I find Lucchese?
15: Lucchese, why?
14: Well, some time ago, I ordered a cask of Amontillado.
15: Ah, that nips of the god.
14: And when I got home just now, I found it had been delivered.
15: You jest. In the middle of the carnival?
14: Yes. And I was silly enough to pay the full Amontillado price. I was afraid of losing a bargain.
15: Lucchese cannot tell Amontillado from Chianti. I am the man to tell you whether you've a bargain or not. Where is his precious car?
14: In the dungeons of my house. My secret cellar.
15: It is secret cellars, then. Lead on.
14: You're making me thirsty. Oh, no, my friend, no. I can't impose on you. Now, look here.
15: Nonsense.
14: No, Fortunato, be sensible. You have a severe cold, and remember, my vaults are damned.
15: My cold? A month in love. That will cure my cough. Let me judge it for you. Come.
1: Taking two torches from the wall, I gave one to Fortunato and bowed him through suites of rooms to the archway leading to the vaults. Down long, winding stairs, we stood at length on the wet earth of the Montresor catacombs. Fortunato's step was a bit unsteady, for he had tasted much wine, and his bells jingled as he walked.
15: The cask.
5: Oh, much further on, beyond these newer coffins. Oh, it's cold here. We'd best go back. Your health is precious, and you are a man of importance. I cannot be responsible for your illness.
15: Enough. I shall not die of a cough.
5: True. I do not mean that you should, but stop a moment. Here in these bins is wine. A drink of this Chateau Lafitte will drive out the damp. Here you are. Break off the neck and warm yourself.
15: Fair tobacco. A cheerful spot for a drink with all these coffins and bones, eh?
16: I drink to the buried that repose around us.
5: And I drink with you to your long life.
15: These vaults of yours are enormous.
5: Yes. We're below the riverbed now. Beyond these casks and coffins are the inmost recesses of the catacombs.
15: I can wait no longer. Where is this Amontillado?
5: In there.
15: Through that grill door, an iron door.
16: Looks like a dungeon.
5: So it is. It's the dungeon where the old Montresors kept their precious captives, and where now I keep my most precious vintages.
15: I can hardly see my torch burn so dimly.
5: Oh, that's just because the air is foul in here. But look, there's the great cask. I'll hold your torch. There. Here's a flagon. Go in and sample it to your heart's content.
15: At last, the Amontillado. I have not tasted it in years. Ah, Angelo, this is superb. It is priceless. But bring the torches. Where are you?
5: Here! Outside the door!
15: Angelo, what are you doing?
16: A very good joke indeed.
15: An excellent joke.
16: We'll have a good laugh about it back at the cafe. Yeah. Now, let me out. It's damp in here.
5: It's very damp. Feel the niter on the wall.
16: Open that door. I wish to return to the carnival.
5: The carnival is ended for you. Besides, you promised to give me your opinion of Maya Montegallo.
16: Come on, let me out of here.
5: The door is solid iron. You'll only hurt your hand.
16: Angelo, open this door. I say open it this moment.
5: And I say no. This is my moment. My time of revenge.
16: Revenge? For the love of heaven, Montresor, don't leave me here.
5: Mercy. Have you mercy when you stabbed Rufio?
16: Montresor, again. The dog has pity.
5: Have you pity when you paid to have me murdered?
16: Angelo, save me. Don't leave me here. Pity for Lucia's sake.
5: Silence. Don't mention her sainted name.
16: But I'll die like
5: that. Yes, Fortunato, you'll die. And none but the rats will ever find you here. I leave you with the bones of my ancestors.
16: Angelo, come back. Don't leave me. Angelo.
1: The hideous tinkle of those jester bells. For the years I've lived with the sound of those bells. Fool's bells.

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1: Good evening, ladies and gentlemen. This is James Hilton. Tonight on our Hallmark Playhouse, we present a dramatization of my own novel, Random Harvest, starring that brilliant young actress, Joan Fontaine. You know, for years I've been queried by both friends and strangers, how do you get an idea for a story? Well, there are many ways. But in the case of Random Harvest, I'd like to put myself in the position of one of the characters and go back to a moment when I met a man on a train whom I shall call Charles Rainier. But that's our story.

0: first attracted me to Charles Rainier was an air of mystery about his eyes which intrigued. He seemed always to look beyond you, as if in the dark recesses of his memory he was groping for something he couldn't find. Shortly afterwards, I met his wife. Her face had a beauty that poured into it from within, a secret and serene radiance. On casual observance, the marriage of Mr. and Mrs. Rainier seemed ideal. But as I came to know them better, I sensed a dramatic undercurrent between them, as if these two people were hiding something from each other. During the ensuing 2 years, Charles and I became very close friends, and I discovered why he always looked beyond you. It was very exciting, but I was unable to start writing about it. The story had a beginning, a middle, but lacked an ending. Until one afternoon, when I dropped in for a visit at the Rainier estate, and Mrs. Rainier called me into her library.
1: I'm so happy you dropped in, Mr. Hilton. As a matter of fact, I was going to telephone you.
0: Well, this is an opportune visit. Where's Charles?
1: Off somewhere, and as usual, I never know just when you return.
0: Well, it's pleasure enough just to see you. What were you going to phone me about?
1: Forgive me for crying, but why did you and Charles drive out to Melbury the other night?
0: What you're asking will hurt you deeply.
1: Tell me, please.
0: Charles is a man in search of a memory. For a long time now, he has desperately sought to remember the events of the year 1919, when he was an amnesia victim.
1: And he found it?
0: Not quite all. But he now knows that during that last year, he fell madly in love with a girl and married her. And it all began while he was at the hospital in Melbury.
1: Do you remember her clearly, what she looked like, her name?
0: I'm not sure, but I do know that he'd give up everything if he could find her.
1: He'd give up everything? Well, Mr. Hilton, thank you for telling me all this.
0: I'm so sorry. You know, when I try to imagine your feelings...
1: I don't feel anything yet. It takes not much. Would you excuse me? I believe I'll go for a drive.
0: Do you mind if I come along?
1: If you like. Would you be good enough to ask Sheldon to bring the car?
0: Of course. One thing, Mrs. Rainier. People are remembered as they were last seen. And 20 years is a long time. It would be a miracle.
1: I wish there were such a miracle.

0: Mulberry, Farmer's Day. I remember.
1: Missy, he's in the Army hospital. One of them loony ones, I think.
0: Oh, come on, soldier. Let's be gay. We've won a war. Come on, old boy. It's all right. If you don't like it, you will go for a walk. It was quiet. Walk or not, whichever you like. Come on, let's go.
2: I'm not really loony, like the man said. Did you hear that? I said it clearly, didn't I?
0: Of course you did.
2: You don't know what a job I had as a rule. I had to learn to talk all over again. I still have a fear of being around too many people.
0: You'll do all right. Where do you want to go?
2: I don't know.
0: Well, this street doesn't lead anywhere.
2: That doesn't matter. Neither does my luck.
0: You did escape from the hospital, didn't you?
2: No, not exactly. I just came out because of... Well, but because there were no guards at the gate.
0: It's like a prison, isn't it?
2: I loathe it.
0: Well, then you oughtn't to be in it, surely.
2: Well, there's nowhere else until I get all right again.
0: Well, how can you get all right when you're not happy there?
2: Perhaps I shouldn't be very happy anywhere. No.
0: But why not go back to your family?
2: I was shell-shocked. I lost my memory of birth. Oh, don't worry. The doctors say I'll regain it, but no telling when. What's your name?
0: Paula. Paula Ridgway. It's not my real name, though. I'm an actress with a traveling troupe. What's yours?
2: Miss. But that's not real either.
0: Well, Miss Good Enough. Hello, Smithy.
2: Hello, Paula.
0: Listen, Smithy. Smithy, I've got a crazy idea. I suppose you think it's silly, but then everybody's gone silly today. Smithy, you're not going back to that horrible hospital.
2: Oh, I have to go back.
0: Come along with the troop. Let us be your family until you can remember your own.
2: The hospital will find me wherever I go.
0: Oh, no, they won't. I will let them.
2: But you don't know who I am. For all you know, I might be really loony or dangerous.
0: Well, then again, you might just be an earl or a lord or something. I've always wanted to be one.
2: Ah, you're quite a girl. Oh, it would be wonderful.
0: You're coming with us.
2: But I...
0: But Smithy, you won't have a care. Smithy will...
2: This is nothing. If I could sit down for a moment, I'm sure I'll be all right.
0: Sure you will, old boy. I'll be.

0: Snooky was very ill. I took him to my lodgings, and for weeks we both fought Snooky well. And as the days wore on and Snooky's strength slowly returned, I began to really know and understand him. He was fine and peaceful, and I fell in love with him. And though he never told me, I knew he was in love with me too. Then, when Smithy was much better, it was time for the troop to leave Melbury. Smithy, Smithy, there are two men from the hospital downstairs. Hurry up and get your things together. We're leaving.
1: No, Paula.
0: You come up here and take it back with them. Is that what you want?
1: Perhaps. You see, Paula, I can't continue being a burden to you, taking everything and giving nothing.
0: Smithy, I need you.
1: Oh, you need me. I'd only be in the way.
0: Oh, no, Smithy. I spoke to our company manager, and he's agreed to give you a job.
1: All right. I can't, Paula.
0: But are you still afraid to face people? It can't be that you haven't courage. You proved you wanted to live while you were sick.
1: It isn't so much fear of them as a sort of uneasiness. As if I oughtn't really to be alive, and everybody knows it and wonders why I still am. I've got to feel before I can free myself.
0: Smithy, I'll tell you something. You oughtn't to be here, neither should I, and I wouldn't be but for luck. A house I was living in was hit by a bomb. I was asleep in one room, and two people were killed in the next. I wasn't going to tell you that, but it might upset you, but now maybe it'll cheer you up to know we're both alive. We're both living on borrowed time. We've nothing to lose.

0: Smithy became one of us, being paid a copywriter, general manager, and whatnot. He had a flair for writing and even wrote some new material for the troupe. With a little understanding, his shyness towards strangers was soon won over. We saw a great deal of each other during his busy days. Suddenly, he seemed to change. For once, he depended on me, now went out of his way to avoid me. Then one day, without so much as a goodbye, he was gone. I searched for him and found him the following day at a place called Beeching's Over. Unshaven and haggard looking, he was asleep on the top of a hill. Wake up, Smithy.
1: Oh, Paula. Why did you follow me here?
0: Smithy, why did you run out on me yesterday?
1: Because I can do without you. I know I can. Oh, I must.
0: Fiddlesticks. Don't boast, old boy. I can do without you, too, for that matter. Oh, let's be independent is all that. Well, get out. Let's each fly in different directions and wonder why for the rest of our lives. Oh, Smithy, what have you got against?
1: Oh, how could I have anything against you? Except for the same reason I couldn't.
0: Too subtle, darling, unless you tell me what the reason is.
1: I love you.
0: Smithy, you do? You do, really? I loved you ever since I first set eyes on you. As soon as I saw you, the very first moment. Darling, darling, I'm so happy.
1: Paula, when I'm fully recovered and I find a job that can support both of us, will you marry me?
0: Darling, I think it only takes 2 weeks that they make you wait.
1: Oh, but I'm not right yet. Besides, wouldn't they ask me a lot of questions at the marriage license bureau?
0: You mean questions about yourself that you couldn't answer?
1: Yes.
0: They might ask you one question I never have, and that is if you've been married before.
1: Well, of course I haven't.
0: How can you be certain, old boy? That awful memory of yours. We were married at St. Clement's, Dale Street, London, and we moved into a rickety old attic, and our fondest dream was to build a house atop a hill that meant so much to us that Beeching's Over. We never returned to the truth. Smithy began to write. Oh, and we were blissfully happy and to add to it. A few weeks later, a letter came from a very important publisher asking that Smithy appear in person. Oh, we were in heaven as the train pulled in that was to take Smithy to Liverpool. Oh, Smithy, I'll miss you.
1: Well, come along. We're rich, darling.
0: Only in happiness.
1: It doesn't matter if we can't afford it. You know something? I've not lost only my memory. I lost my heart to you.
0: Oh, hurry, darling. I'm only half alive while you're away. We belong to the same world.
1: Oh, I know that, too. There's something light about it.
0: I adore you, Smithy.
1: You know I don't want to remember anything now. Anything I've ever forgotten. It would be so unimportant. My life began with you and my future goes on with you. There's nothing else for me.
0: Oh, what a lovely thing to tell me.
1: Darling, I love you.
0: Oh, I love you, too, always.
1: Get inside. Goodbye, Paula.
0: Goodbye. Oh, darling.

that Flippy didn't come back in a week, or the next week, or the week after that, or ever.

0: frantic search for Smithy began in Liverpool at the office of the publisher with whom he had the appointment.
1: I'm sorry, Mrs. Smith. Your husband never kept his engagement. I never saw him.
0: Please, Doctor, did he return to the hospital here in Melbury?
2: No. We've never had word of him since the day he escaped.
0: Please, please, can't you please help me? I'm desperate.
2: We've tried everything. I'm sorry, Mrs. Smith.
0: Couldn't disappear off the face of the earth.
1: We printed his description on the front page. There's been no response. Sorry.
0: Anything, just tell me he's alive.
2: My advice to you is to save your money. When your investigators fail, better give up.

0: as I merely existed, but I never stopped searching. Then, one day, June 10th, 1929, I picked up a newspaper, and on the front page was a picture of Smithy. I cried with joy, and I didn't care who was watching. I read the caption below the picture. Charles Rainier, industrialist, member of the House of Commons, will speak there today. He had discovered his former identity. He was alive. Smithy was alive. Oh, I rushed over to the House of Commons, but I was too late to get in. So I left the private entrance reserved for members and waited for him.
1: Did you call me, miss?
0: I say, when will he be out?
1: Lady.
0: Smithy.
1: Lady, there's no Smithy in the House of Commons.
0: Oh, yes, I am sorry. I mean, Charles Rainier.
1: Well, the session's over. He'll be out soon.
0: Are you sure he'll come out this door?
1: You a friend of his?
0: More than a friend.
1: Don't worry. Charles Rainier will come out of this door.
2: Are you calling me?
1: No, Mr. Rainier, but there's a lady waiting here who says she's a friend of yours.
2: Friend?
3: I don't believe we've ever met, young lady.
0: No, I suppose not. I'm sorry I bothered you, Mr. Rainier.
3: That's quite all right. Good day.
0: I wanted to follow him, throw my arms around him, and try by sheer force to bring back the memory of the year that we spent so happily together. And then the realization came to me. He had recovered his memory once before. Perhaps if I could be near him, it would happen again. I secured employment as a typist in Rainier Enterprises. I became Helen Hampton. And there I learned how he regained his memory. In Liverpool, he was struck by an automobile. And the shock restored his identity as Charles Rainier. After working there for 6 months, I learned that his personal secretary was leaving. I knew I had to get that position. But then I'd get close to him, being able to talk to him, awaken some spark in his memory of the past.
1: Yes, what is it?
0: Mr. Rainier.
1: Well, don't be shy. Look up.
0: Mr. Rainier, I understand your secretary has left, and I'd like you to know that without a doubt, if you were to look all over, you wouldn't find anyone more qualified to fill the vacancy. I can type at the rate of 80 words a minute, and I take dictation as fast as you can talk out of my book.
1: One moment, Miss...
0: I handle people intelligently on the phone, and I'm well-versed in politics. I'm a conservative by choice. My punctuation is perfect, and though I make rather a presentable appearance... It's important to the job, you know, but tomorrow I'll answer that.
1: You don't mind, I'll do it myself. There. Oh, hello, come in.
4: No bother inviting me in. Hello, my precious.
1: Hello, Peter, darling. Oh, this is Miss Hanslet, my, new secretary.
4: I'm hired. Oh, you hired me, Mr. Rainier.
1: No, no. You hired yourself.
4: Well, that makes two of us that have bested you, Charles. Miss Hanford, you chose to be his secretary. I chose to be his wife.
0: Why?
4: We'll be married in 2 weeks. And would you believe it, I had to propose to him. In fact, he dodged me so long, I accused him of being in love with another woman. I trapped you, didn't I, darling?
1: Completely and overwhelmingly.
4: Miss Hanford, will you take care of the wedding list and advise the press?
0: Yes, of course, my... Congratulations to you both. This was the end of a dream that had kept me alive all these years. I wanted to run someplace, any place, blot out all the memories that kept crowding into my mind. But in the same moment, I knew my destiny was to remain here beside him, even if only as a secretary. I could never turn back. For the next 10 years, I tried not to think. It was useless. And then the letter was delivered to me by a special messenger, Mark. Charles Rainier, personal. A letter marked personal, Mr. Rainier.
1: Read it to me, please.
0: I believe it's from your fiancé.
1: Read it, won't you, please? You're my secretary. You'll know the contents sooner or later, anyhow.
0: My dear Charles, I'm writing this in a hurry, but after thinking things out as slowly and carefully as even you could, I decided that I can't marry you.
5: I'm not the one for you. Though Lord knows the mistake was excusable for both of us, because I'm merely the one. I claim that much, and it's something. go on being proud of. But nearly isn't enough for a lifetime. And here's something else that may sound utterly absurd, but let me say, sometimes, especially when we've been close, I've had a curious feeling that I remind you of someone else. Someone you may have met or may yet meet.
3: How could Kitty know? How could she tell?
4: True, there is someone else.
3: If I only knew. If only I could remember. Oh, I beg your pardon, Miss Hanslet. How could I possibly make you understand when I can't even explain it to myself?
4: For the next 2 years, I felt Charles drawing close to me, as if the veil across his memory were about to lift. But as quickly as these moments came, they would be gone, and our relationship would continue in the same delighted manner. I became more than just a secretary. He sought my advice, relied on me to fulfill social obligations. And then one day, while he and I were lunching...
3: I'm all for the merger, Miss Hanslet.
4: I agree. Only, make them come to you.
3: Did it ever occur to you how indispensable you are to me?
4: I'd like to think I am.
3: Miss Hanslet, Helen, I'd like to submit a plan to you.
4: You sound as if you're about to make a political speech.
3: Well, it would be less difficult. Helen, will you marry me? Don't misunderstand. I don't expect that you're in love with me.
4: You're in love with me?
3: I have great respect and admiration for you. The fact is, I feel that you're necessary to me in countless ways. You're a born hostess. I've watched you handle people.
4: Yes, I'm very adept at that kind of thing.
3: And you'll accept my plan.
4: Yes, Mr. Rainier. Charles.
3: Send it. Of course, you needn't worry about...
4: I know. We'll just call it a marriage of convenience.

0: times during these years of our marriage. I wanted to go to him, tell him who I really was. But I didn't want to force him out of me. I knew if he were ever to know and love me again, he would have to find the way back himself. Or not at all.
1: Are you ready for the drive, Mrs. Rainier?
2: Yes, Mr. Hilton. Oh, yes.
1: Where would you like to go?
2: To a lovely place I know called Beechings Over.

0: It still looks as if it had never changed.
1: I don't suppose it has much in 1,000 years.
0: That makes 20 since only yesterday.
1: 20? Mrs. Rainier, what do you mean?
0: Do you mind if I go the rest of the way myself? I can see the summit from here.
1: But Charles has told me about this hill. What does this place mean to you?
0: My life and my dreams.

0: Hello. 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
1: I was just resting and... Helen, what on earth are you doing here?
0: I might ask you the same question.
1: I was out driving and I passed this hill. Somehow I had the oddest feeling that I'd been here before.
0: Had you?
1: Helen, I think...
0: Missy.
1: Missy. Helen.

I saw them embrace, and I knew then that the gap was closed, that the random years were at an end, that the past and the future were joined. I had the ending to my story, and now I could begin to write it.

0: Here again is James Holmes.
1: Before we close the Hallmark Playhouse for tonight, there are some things I'd like to say about the wonderful performance we've heard here this evening. You see, I knew the heroine of our play tonight longer than anyone. I want to say right here that you, Miss Joan Fontaine, made her the character I wanted her to be. Thank you for such a splendid portrayal.
2: Thank you, Mrs. Hilton. Paula was a wonderful girl who had the courage to try to weave the past and the present together. Her thoughtfulness, her tenderness, and understanding helped create a happy life for someone she loved. But now I'm talking in terms you Hallmark people seem to understand so well. For our greeting cards deal with thoughtfulness and understanding between friends and loved ones. And I want to thank you for asking me to be here tonight and for giving me the opportunity to play in one of your own fine works.
1: We're happy to have you here anytime, Miss Fontaine. Next Thursday, we'll have Edna Ferber's fine story, Sophie, starring Virginia Bruce. And the following week, Berkeley Square, starring David Niven. And the week after that, a new American bestseller, Meredith Wilson's book with the delightful title, And There I Stood With My Piccolo, starring Meredith Wilson himself. Our Hallmark Playhouse is every Thursday. Our director-producer is Dee Engelbart. Our music is composed and conducted by Lynn Murray. And tonight's script was adapted by Jack Rubin. So until next Thursday then, this is James Hilton saying good night.
0: Look for Hallmark cards that are sold only in stores that have been carefully selected to give you expert and friendly service. 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Joan Fontaine is currently appearing throughout the country in the Rampart picture, You've Gotta Stay Happy. This is Frank Gause saying good night to you from the Hallmark Playhouse. 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

0: That's what the sign out in front of my office says. Pat Novak for hire. Oh, there are a lot of ways to put it, but it's easier if you let your slip show right from the beginning. Because down on the waterfront in San Francisco, you got to do a lot of things to make a living. Otherwise, it's like being a CPA in a charity ward. I rent boats and do anything else that'll keep a bum lawyer in beer and broadcloth. Works out all right. You'll make a few bucks if you don't forget there are only two questions you can ask anybody down here. When and how much. Even then, you gotta watch out, unless you like your trouble without a chaser. I found that out Monday night. I closed shop and I walked down the street to Noonan's Bar. Well, it really isn't a bar. Just a couple of stools with a bottle opener and a jukebox full of Irish tenors, but it's good enough to give you a shove down the road. Must have been about 11. I was sitting at one end of the place by myself, sorting out mistakes and spending a half dollar on the bar, so I don't know when she came in, but she came in. I remember that.
1: Does it always come up heads?
0: If you're lucky. Who are you?
1: If you're that lucky, you'd have dollar bills to do it with.
0: Look, I'm low on chatter. Why don't you go down the counter and talk to the racy set, huh?
1: I'd rather buy you a drink.
0: Noonan's a social climber. He's going to throw you out.
1: You buy me one, then.
0: And I'm broke to strangers. Now that winds up the conversation. See you later.
1: We'll talk Thursday, then. I went to your office, but they said you were over here. I want to hire you, Mr. Novak.
0: You got a name to go with a figure?
1: It won't fit in your file. I want you for 3 hours' work tomorrow afternoon. Can you do it?
0: I said yes. It might be too tough.
1: There's a flower stand at the corner of Post and Kearney. I want you to go to that stand tomorrow afternoon at 2 o'clock. Pick up a geranium to this address.
0: I'm too big for a Western Union boy.
1: Are you too big for $50?
0: No. Must be a pretty geranium at those prices.
1: Some people love nature, Mr. Novak. Do you care?
0: No, I know a guy who likes parrots.
1: You go to the stand and tell them you want the plant. Take it straight to the address I gave you. It's important. Don't let it out of your hands.
0: For $50, I'll act like we're married.
1: I better give you the money now.
0: Oh, you're eager. Suppose I don't deliver.
1: I found you tonight. I can do it again.
0: Mm-hmm. Well, where do I get in touch with you?
1: You don't. Mr. Novak, this is the last time over the course. I'll take a good look now.
0: Yeah, I'm away past midnight already. Suppose something goes wrong tomorrow.
1: Then it's very simple, Mr. Novak. You won't have to send for flowers. Good night.
0: I watched her as she turned and walked out the door. She was wearing a flowered print dress, and as she walked, the roses kept getting mixed up with the daisies. She walked with a nice, friendly movement, like the trapdoor on a gallows. As she reached the door, she turned and smiled once, as if she knew the $50 was just for laughs. I scooped up the dough before anybody could see it, because at Newlands, everybody gets broke in one motion. I left a few minutes later, and I went home to bed. I dream real good on $50, so I felt good the next afternoon when I got to the corner of Post and Kearney. The flower stand was there, all right, and I leaned against the storefront to watch the guy for a while. Maybe I should have known then, because right away I got the idea he didn't know what he was doing. But you can say that for a lot of senators. So I let it ride. When the jewelry store clock across the street said 2 o'clock, I walked up to him.
2: Can I do something for you?
0: Yeah, give me a geranium plant.
2: What kind do you want?
0: Big one, a small one, I don't care. It's 2 o'clock. I'll take that kind.
2: You want a geranium?
0: Look, it's going to get dark. You got that long to argue?
2: Here's the one you want, then.
0: You say so. You want to wrap it?
2: No, it's all right. You carry it that way.
0: Well, I'm going to look real funny walking around with a handful of geranium.
2: Why do you want one, then?
0: I see. You don't feel like talking about it.
2: No, just take it and be happy.
0: Yeah. How much?
2: Nothing. Doesn't cost a thing.
0: Suit yourself. You won't make much dough that way.
2: I'll make even less talking to you. Just take the plant and be careful.
0: Oh? How do you know what I'm going to do with the geranium?
2: I don't, mister. Some people eat them. Just be careful and goodbye.
0: Well, the way things were going, Post Street began to look like the main drag in Casablanca. I watched the guy fumble around with a customer for a minute, and then I crossed the street and started up toward Union Square. The cop gave me a kind of a funny look when he saw the geranium. He smiled as if he thought I had a pair of dancing sandals in my coat pocket. About halfway up the block, I stopped to look in an art store. Right then, I noticed the guy with the cane for the first time. He was standing near me, looking in the other window. He was a little guy and kind of wrinkled and bumpy. His skin looked like a cucumber full of powder. I started up the street and pulled in at a bookstore. He stopped, too, and I knew he was following me. When I got to Stockton, I turned left and walked toward Geary Street. Halfway down, there's a little street called Maiden Lane. Oh, it sounds gentle, but so does Vesuvius when you say it fast. I just started to cross when a black Nash pulled away from the curb. Some dead relative must have put in a good word for me.
3: Hey, over here! Hey, pull him over! Hey, over here! You all right, mister?
0: Yeah, I'll do, I guess.
3: You're lucky you're not dead.
0: Yeah, we're all that way. Give me a hand, will you? Thanks.
3: That car came out of there and hit you on purpose. You're lucky you're not dead.
0: All right. I owe the house a free roll.
3: This lady here took down the license number you wanted?
0: Yeah, thanks.
3: You sure you're all right?
0: Yeah, I'm a slow bleeder. I dropped the plant somewhere around here.
4: This it? This red thing?
0: Yeah, that's it. Thanks.
3: Didn't even hurt the plant. That's something. You know, when I saw that car come out of there and hit you, you know what I thought about you?
0: That fella's lucky he's not dead.
3: Yeah. Hmm.

0: Well, I looked around, but the little guy with the cane had disappeared. As I crossed Union Square, I kept looking around, but he was gone. Well, I tried to forget about it, but I couldn't get it out of my mind. It kept coming back and showing up again like a bad reputation. Why had the guy started to follow me and then stopped so suddenly? And how about that guy in the car and that $50 geranium? Well, I got a cab over at the St. Francis stand, and I rode out to the address that the girl gave me. On the way, I looked at the flower. From what I could see, it was just a geranium planted in a little wooden box. Like all the rest of them, it bloomed unevenly with buds that looked too nervous to come out, like a debutante with thick ankles. When the cab pulled up at the address, it was a rooming house out on Clay Street. The note I had said third floor rear, so I went up there and knocked. There was no answer, so I went in expecting to find anything. Anything but what I did find. Hello?
1: Go away. Go away and leave me alone.
0: She closed her eyes and stopped talking. She was so sick it showed like a searchlight in a cave. Her complexion was pasty and the color of a November sky. She had no expression on her face, just thin lips drawn so tightly the rims were white. Well, she wasn't ready to quit yet, but you could tell she'd been papering the house for years. And you wouldn't want to bet on her. She was going to last about as long as a warm snowflake. It was easy to tell. You got a bad cough. You need some sun.
1: I need more than that.
0: Yeah, I guess you do.
1: Who are you?
0: Relax. I'm not the welcome angel. I just brought you some flowers.
1: Is it a joke, somebody?
0: I don't know, lady. With me, it's a $50 hustle. They're your flowers, so you work out the right answer.
1: Go away. Go away, please.
0: You want the flowers?
1: You brought them for me, didn't you? Leave them and go away.
0: Well, it's just a geranium. I'm going to leave it on the table.
1: Why'd they send you?
0: My reason was 50 bucks.
1: Did you come to hurt me?
0: I don't know. Do you rate it?
1: Oh, I'm too tired. You couldn't really hurt me, could you? Thank you for coming. Thank you for your kindness.
0: Sure, if that's what it is, you're welcome.

0: That's all she said, and that's all that happened in that little room up on Clay Street. It wasn't much, and it wasn't enough to worry you, but for some reason, I felt like a man in quicksand complaining about his height. When I left there, I took a car down to Market Street, and I had dinner. Well, it didn't go right because I kept thinking about this afternoon and last night. Who did she mean by they, and where did all these people fit together? The guy with the cane, the gal that gave me the 50 bucks and the little chair about a maiden lane. Well, I tried to forget about it, but it wasn't easy. It was like trying to change a typewriter ribbon with mittens on. After dinner, I went home. It was about 8 o'clock, and when I got in the apartment, it was dark. Before I had a chance to put on the light, I knew somebody was in the bedroom. I walked over to the door. In the dim light, it looked like a walrus in pants, but it turned out to be Inspector Hellman from Homicide.
1: Hello, Novak. I just dropped in for a chat.
0: You always chat with your hand in the bureau drawer?
1: It's restful. I've been looking over your stuff.
0: Is this a social call or are you out stealing?
1: Where you been, Novak?
0: What do you care, Hellman?
1: All right, I'll tell you where I've been. In a third floor room out in Clay Street.
0: I left one this afternoon.
1: It's the same one. Your fingerprints are all over the joint.
0: I'll bet you checked everywhere.
1: What were you doing out there?
0: Delivering flowers.
1: Is that your best try, Novak?
0: It's the best I'm going to do for you. If you don't like it, check with a woman out there. I brought her flowers and left.
1: What woman?
0: The one on the couch, a black-haired girl with a half-dead look.
1: You're wrong twice.
0: Huh?
1: There's no girl out there. Unless she's tattooed on the guy's chest.
0: Oh.
1: And that guy doesn't have a half-dead look. It's better than that.
0: All the way.
1: That's right. He's dead enough to pray for. Will that do?
0: Hellman's sleeve so full of fat, I didn't expect anything else up there. He flipped on the light, and I could see he was real pleased with himself. He was smiling like a guy who's just found his partner bidding no trump with 13 spades. He sat down on the bed and unbuttoned his coat. Part of his stomach oozed out and hung over his belt like a 1910 lampshade. He lit a cigarette and then he began to run his tongue over a set of teeth that looked more like old mandolin picks than teeth. He blew smoke and looked about as appetizing as a piece of squid pie.
1: Must have been a short argument, Novak. The coroner says the guy checked out in a hurry.
0: What else does the coroner say?
1: It was good poison. You buy only the best, Novak.
0: Don't stub your toe, Hellman. I went up there to deliver a geranium plant.
1: So far, you got a good case. The guy was poisoned with a spring needle, hidden in that geranium box.
0: Who was he?
1: He didn't say, and there wasn't any identification. Do you want to help?
0: I don't know, Hellman. When I was there, we were doing Camille. Some ghost woman was dying on the couch by inches. It was her room. You better check.
1: We did. The room was rented 10 days ago by a man named George Langley. The landlady says there's never been a woman in the room.
0: That's what all landladies say. Wake up, Hellman. I stood there and watched her shake like a dust mop for 10 minutes. You can follow up on her and then check that flora stand at Kearney and Post.
1: What do I check for, boll weevils?
0: He's the guy that gave me that geranium plant.
1: We'll check. I want you down at headquarters by midnight tonight, Novak. You can talk to yourself till then. After that, you talk to us.
0: I'll make it up from here on, Hellman. You don't like it the other way.
1: Suit yourself, Novak. You know when you're due. In the meantime, we'll find out what we can.
0: I can't wait that long, Hellman. You couldn't find a tractor on the back porch. I'd hang if I waited for your boys.
1: That's what you're going to do. And at midnight, you can dangle as high as one.
0: I don't mind as long as my feet are on the same level as your head. When Hellman left, I sat down to try to piece things together. I knew everything was there if I could just shove it into place. It was like trying to swap an egg beater for a mixmaster. I was pretty sure there was something about the geranium plant I should remember. One little thing that threw everything else out of focus. Well, I finally gave up. I was 50 bucks ahead and one murder wrapped behind. Depends on how you like your fun. 50 bucks is all right, but the pleasure's limited. Like giving somebody a hot foot in an ammunition dump. If I was going to drag the town, I needed help. So I looked up the only honest guy I know. An ex-doctor and a boozer by the name of Jocko Madigan. Oh, he's all right for a guy who thinks people with steady hands are lazy. I finally found him in a little tinsel joint on Mason Street. It was high class for the neighborhood. The smoke was only a week old, and they had a cigarette girl. A long, leggy biscuit that wandered around trying to sell a sour smile at sweet prices. Jocko was down at the end of the bar, rolling some olives back and forth. The rhythm was fine.
2: Ah, Patsy, you're just in time to help me off the wagon. A stout glass for Mr. Novak.
0: No, I want to talk to you, Jocko.
2: Oh, Patsy, confidentially, I hate martinis. I just drink them for the vitamins. Everybody should have a few vegetables, and I have chosen olives.
0: Look, I'm in trouble, Jocko. Will you sober up and talk?
2: I could do that easily. I've done it 2 or 3 times, and it's no trick at all. But I refuse because it's a vulgar display of willpower.
0: Will you stop, Jocko?
2: You know, Patsy, there are only 2 things that could cause my downfall. Whiskey or women. I'm not particular. You find a nice old widow, and I'll quit this stuff.
0: All right, all right.
2: Some plump old party with a memory as vivid as my own. Preferably somebody rich enough to convince me the lines in her face weren't put there by worry.
0: Oh, stop it, will you?
2: Patsy, I'll allow you to motivate my descent, but I will not permit you to bring it to a halt. I apologize for interrupting. Go ahead.
0: What do you know about flowers?
2: Oh, I think they're pretty on a woman's shoulder, but I suppose that's mixed devotion. Why?
0: Well, I'm going to need your help, Jocko. There's a dead guy out on Clay Street, and Hellman's campaigning for me.
2: How do the flowers fit in?
0: A geranium plant. The guy was poured with a needle in the box. I took the plant up there to a woman.
2: Clumsy approach. Why a geranium plant?
0: It's a mixed-up story. I got hired in Noonan's bar to pick it up this afternoon at Post and Kearney. I got gumshoed all the way up Post Street and hit by a car at Maiden Lane.
2: You looked bent when you walked in.
0: I took it out to this address, and I gave it to a dying woman. Now she's disappeared, and Hellman's after me for the dead guy on her floor. Oh, I need some help, Jocko. I gotta find a way out of this.
2: Well, you passed up a golden opportunity when that car hit you.
0: That's one of the places you come in. Now, here's the license. I want you to hop down and check the registration, will you?
2: What is?
0: Find out who runs that flower stand at the corner of Post and Kearney. Now, if you get back in time, I can check tonight. Tag by my place. I'll either be there or I'll leave a message.
2: Where are you going?
0: To find a woman.
2: That seems like a peculiar way to handle a crisis.
0: Well, I gotta find the gal that started me out on this.
2: Patsy, I wish you'd forget about women.
0: And I wish you'd forget about whiskey.
2: Yes, we both have our problems. Except I enjoy one safeguard that you don't. At least I can look at the label and tell how old it is. Good night, lover.
0: Well, I got out of there and I went by Noonan's place. I asked him if he knew the girl in there last night. He said after 45, a man forgets about a woman's face, so I checked that lead off and started on the other girl. I hit all the cab stands out near Clay Street, and I finally found a hack that picked her up. It was about 4 o'clock, he said. She had luggage and rode over to Janet Street on Telegraph Hill, but he couldn't remember the address at the best rates in town, so I checked off that one, too. From here on, it was going to be a rough ride. I didn't know where to dig. I might as well have been out looking for a stick with one end. Well, I could try one more thing. I went by to search the Clay Street joint. It was a dirty room, and the geranium hadn't helped. There was a sweet odor and a thick, dusty cloud all over the place. It was like going to sleep in a bag of an old vacuum cleaner. There wasn't anything there that could help, and on my way out, I heard footsteps. I snapped off the light and waited. The door opened slowly. I couldn't see her face, but I knew it was the girl from Newlands. Turn on the light, and you'll see your friends.
3: Well, Mr. Novak.
0: Sit down. Let's talk.
3: In here? Why don't we drop by a gymnasium and get some fresh air?
0: We can start with your name.
3: It's easy. Say your piece, Mr. Novak. I've run out of $50 bills.
0: Yeah, that's the way it is with my patients. Who killed the guy?
3: I don't know, Patsy. I can narrow it down to one county for you, but after that you'll have to do your own sorting.
0: The police think I did it.
3: Maybe you did. You look big enough to carry the load. I don't care, Patsy. I'm not going to weep. I've got about 3 tiers left, and he isn't high enough on the list to rate one.
0: Who was he? And how'd you find out he was dead?
3: It's generally a dirty rim in the washbowl. Name was Charles Dowd. Don't worry about him. He's a small-time guy who's got the fast music.
0: Well, I'm going to worry about him because homicide's worried about him.
3: Then worry in a calm way, Patsy. You do it that way, I'll help.
0: Sit down. Now, look, lady, you better help out or I'll lose your teeth for you.
3: Patsy, you're tough. And everything, I guess.
0: Who runs that flower stand?
3: It wouldn't help. When he gave you that geranium, there was nothing wrong.
0: For $50, there had to be something wrong.
3: It wasn't full of poison. I know it was in there, and it wasn't poison. Somebody made a switch up here.
0: What happened to the girl?
3: I don't know. Relax. You're going to use up all that nice energy.
0: Look, sis, you can haul in those long legs and give me some answers.
3: I'm going to haul them in long enough to ask a few questions. My turn now, Patsy. Back over toward the door. You can talk on your way.
0: Yeah. You look good with a gun.
3: You made a deal with George. I want to hear about it, Novak.
0: I don't even know George. If he's got a part, you just dealt him in.
3: I'm too old for fairy tales, Patsy. George got to you and found out about that uranium box. It couldn't have happened any other way.
0: Sorry, lady.
3: Remember, you're nothing to me, Novak. You're 50 bucks worth of muscle. You're 50 bucks, and I'll spend you fast.
0: Go easy. You're going to break open a seam. I don't know your boy, George, and I can forget you, too.
3: You can do it while you're talking. I came a long way, Patsy, too far to toss it over for a mail order bum. You're just a passing pair of pants to me, and I'll throw you away faster than a wad of gum.
0: Now's your chance, baby. Come on. Relax, you're not going to have one in a minute. Come on, drop it. Now, I'll reach down for that gun and I'll jam you in the basement faster than a ton of coal.
3: All right.
0: Now, let's hear you talk.
3: I would, Patsy, but you're not listening.

0: That's what happens when you don't watch the door. Somebody falls in love with the back of your head. I didn't even have a chance to see who hit me. I don't know what good it would have done unless you're the kind of a guy who keeps a scrapbook on those things. When I woke up, I had company. He was taking a nap, too, only his was going to last longer. It was the little guy with the cane. He tailed me right to the end. He was lying there with his mouth open and a bunch of pink gum showing as if he was trying to pick up a few bucks with a toothpaste ad. I was still groggy, and I couldn't see around the room, but I could hear a slow, steady squeaking sound. I turned my head, and Hellman was sitting in a rocking chair. He looked as happy as a choir boy on Christmas Eve.
1: You have a good sleep, Novak?
0: Oh, why don't they move the morgue down here?
1: Yeah, I guess you ran out of poison.
0: Why don't you go away, Hellman?
1: Home, maybe, huh?
0: I don't owe your wife anything, so I'll wish that.
1: Who's the guy?
0: I don't know.
1: You looked chummy when I got here.
0: I don't know, Hellman. He followed me all over Post Street this afternoon. Check him yourself.
1: I did. There's nothing on him.
0: I'll bet his gold fillings are gone now.
1: Your trial run was a guy named Charles Dowd.
0: I know.
1: He was arrested in 1942 on suspicion of espionage.
0: He's in business again. A whole bunch of them are, and the kicker has something to do with that geranium plant.
1: What bunch?
0: These dead guys and a lot of others on the same schedule. It's that geranium plant. It all started at Post and Kearney. You better check that florist stand.
1: Don't you ever get tired, Novak?
0: Huh?
1: We checked the florist stand at Post and Kearney. The answer's no.
0: Did you talk to the guy?
1: No, because there is no florist stand at Post and Kearney.
0: You're crazy, Hellman. I got a geranium plant there this afternoon.
1: There's no florist stand at Post and Kearney. If you got a geranium, it was grown out of a crack in the sidewalk.
0: I left Hellman standing there over the dead man. The little guy was looking up at Hellman with a dull, bored look like an usher in a burlesque house. I was sure now there was something about that geranium I'd missed. If I could find the string and pull it, the whole thing would unravel. The questions were piling up, and there was only one answer. Who got to that box and made a switch? Well, it was close to 11 when I got back to my apartment. Jocko was in the kitchen working on an experiment.
2: Ah, Patsy, I'm drinking to your memory. I'm making up for cheap booze with extra sentiment.
0: What'd you find out?
2: You were mixed up. There is no flower stand at Kearney and Post.
0: Now, look, I've been through all that once. It was Post and Kearney. I couldn't have made a mistake.
2: Oh, anybody can confuse a street. It can be done easily. I once confused two whole suburbs.
0: Yeah, all right.
2: I boycotted a bar in Alameda for months before I found out they gave me the Mickey in San Carlos.
0: Now, look, I know what I did, Jocko. Maybe the flower stand moved. Maybe it was never there before. But today it was at Post and Kearney. How about that license number?
2: The car is registered in the name of George Langley. Who's he?
0: He rented the murder room, and he's mixed up in a switch on that geranium plant.
2: What kind of switch?
0: I don't know, but whatever it was, George did it. When it left that stand, there was something else in it besides a poison needle. Everybody'd know it. The girl and the little guy with a cane, and probably the guy that drove that car.
2: They switched plants?
0: No, they changed. Yeah. Yeah, I guess he could have done that too, huh?
2: Was the man with the cane behind you when you got hit by the car?
0: Yeah, I think you're right, Jocko.
2: He wasn't trying to kill you. In the confusion, the man with the cane switched plants on you.
0: Oh, Jocko, you're an angel. I'm going to do something for you someday.
2: You already have. I charged this bottle of whiskey to you.
0: Yeah, Novak talking.
3: I got news for you.
0: Mine's good, too. That poison needle plant was engineered by the little guy with the cane.
3: We identified him. His fingerprints match an espionage agent called George Langley.
0: Well, he was due any minute.
3: There's nothing else on him except he lived in a place up on Janet Street.
0: So it happened that way.
3: Huh?
0: That's where the other geranium is, Hellman. You better get up there before they ring down the curtain. That other plant's going to draw all the boys and girls.
3: What does that prove?
0: Nothing, except you haven't got any business bothering a flower unless you're a bee. Well, you never know how the cards are going to fall, but when it's a wild game like Red Dog, whichever way they fall, it's going to hurt. And the last card's the one that breaks your back. So when Hellman hung up, I grabbed a cab and rushed out to Janet Street. It's a little short street draped down the side of Telegraph Hill like a torn ribbon. When Hellman pulled up at the top of the hill, I met him, and we started down to George Langley's address. Hellman opened the front door, and as we started into the bedroom, we ran into a traffic jam.
4: I'm sorry.
0: Hello, Evie. This is Hellman from Homicide.
4: I don't have time now, Patsy.
0: That's all you got, baby. Grab her bag there, Hellman.
4: Patsy, you're crazy.
0: Open her bag, Hellman. That's what they're all after. There's the geranium over by the window.
5: Let's have that bag, lady. You're all too grabby. I'll take it. Come on, Evie. Who's this guy?
0: A pixie, Hellman. He's the guy that sold me the flower down at Post and Kearney.
5: I'm sorry you got mixed up, Novak, but I'm short on regrets tonight. Give me the bag, Evie.
4: Go easy. We're going to get in too deep.
5: You're in up to your nostrils now, baby. The bag. I want that piece of paper.
4: You don't need a gun, Gerard.
5: That's up to you, Evie. You double-crossed me, and I'm too old for a new set of tricks.
4: That's the way it had to be, Gerard. You can see that. When George cut in, there was nothing else to do. He was high man in, low man out.
5: You're out there, and I want the bag.
4: Stay away from me, Jerry.
5: Give me time, I'll get far away.
4: I'm going to hang on to it. Stay away, Jerry.
5: I hear you, but that's all, baby.
4: Give me a hand.
0: You're going to need more than that, Angel.
4: Help me to the couch.
0: Sure, come on. There you are.
4: Thanks, Patsy. You didn't owe me that.
0: I can't take it back now.
4: How's Gerard?
0: He bleeds big.
4: If I wasn't so tired, I'd laugh and laugh.
0: No, I wouldn't do that, Angel. You're going to be there in time to hear the echo. What's in the bag?
4: A formula. One other thing, Pat.
0: Yeah?
4: One other thing.
1: What'd she say?
0: I don't know, Helmy. She took it with her.
1: Where does that leave us?
0: Short one girl. She's in the apartment or on her way up.
6: Don't look too hard, Mr. Novak.
1: How many more are there?
0: She's the big act. How do your friends look, sweetheart?
6: They look the way they should. Oh. They watched me get sick. They didn't do anything about it. They sat around waiting for the last ounce of blood to dry up.
0: You better go with Helmy.
6: Please take me when you have a chance. Take me. No.
0: Yeah, you're more than ready.
6: I think they look wonderful. They let me work for years. They let me get this way. Then they sit around and listen to my heart break.

Well, I don't know why, but Hellman was confused. He finally got the story off the girl in a hospital bed. All five of them had worked together once, gathering government information, but when the big order came, double-cross set in like an epidemic. They were out after a formula. The dying girl had one half, and the other half was in that geranium plant. It came off the boat and went to that phony flower stand. Evie and Gerard were afraid to deliver it themselves, so they hired me to do it. The sick girl was in on another frame. She tipped off Langley, and he worked that hit and run with Dowd, only he forgot to tell Dowd about the poison needle. When Dowd was dead, the girl checked out for Langley's place. Between them, they had the formula, but they got into beef, so she killed him. She came back to plant a phony lead for Evie, and that's how I got sapped. Evie tumbled and headed for Langley's place. When she left, the girl planted Langley next to me in that room and then went back to watch Evie and Gerard in that overtime match. I guess she was too sick to care one way or the other. Well, Hellman asked only one question. How come five such bad people ever got together in one shuffle? I don't know, except most people are full of a lot of good and a lot of bad. The day we met them, all the bad was showing.

The Armed Forces Radio Service has just brought you Pat Novak for Hire, starring Jack Webb. Pat Novak is produced by William P. Russo. Jocko Madigan is played by Tudor Owen. Inspector Hellman is played by Raymond Burr. Music was composed and conducted by Basil Adlam. Be with us again next week when over most of these same stations we'll bring you Pat Novak for Hire. This is the United States Armed Forces Radio Service, the voice of information and education.

0: come here, will you?
1: Sure, boss. What's up?
0: I'm shifting the batting order for today's game.
1: Huh?
0: I'm going to have Roos lead off, Duncan batting second, and I'm moving you up to third. Mike Allen will bat fourth in your old spot.
1: All right with me, boss. Just stick me anywhere in the lineup where I get a chance to poke a couple. I'm happy.
0: Right. Let's see your team captain. Write out that new batting order and give it to the umps, will you?
1: Sure, boss.
0: And tell Mike that he's batting fourth. Oh, by the way, where is he? Is he around for batting practice?
1: No, he's still around. Oh, he's over there in the corner making a phone call. I'll go tell him.
0: Tell him I won't hate him if he puts a couple out of the park.
1: Okay, but I got an idea he knows that. How's the arm, Joe?
2: Oh, it's all right. Steve's been working on it.
1: Good.
3: Hello?
1: Have a couple, Mike?
3: Bad connection. I think it's okay now. Hello? Hello?
4: Hello, I can hear you now.
3: Okay, is Blackie home?
4: No, he's not. This is Shorty. Who's this?
3: This is Mike Allen. Look, tell Boston Blackie I've got to talk to him. I'll call him right after the game today.
5: And now, back to our story. And in a few moments, we'll meet Dick Calmer as Boston Blackie, enemy to those who make him an enemy, friend to those who have no friend.
6: This is Clem McCarthy, continuing with the last half of the first inning, folks. No score as yet, no score, and two out, and Roos is second. Mike Allen is up. Here comes...
7: Shorty, do we have to listen to this?
4: Oh,
8: I just want to hear what Mike Allen does. Gosh, well, he just before game time, and I talked to him first.
7: Okay.
6: Bradley sneaks a look at second.
8: What about Bradley?
6: Close to the bat.
8: I don't know.
6: Now he's facing the plate. Here comes the pitch. Allen swings. It's a line drive. Over the third baseman's head.
8: He did it.
6: Coming in. He scores. Standing up. Allen's heading for second. McGuire fires the ball. Allen slides. And he's safe.
8: We're in.
6: But wait a minute, folks. Wait a minute. Allen isn't getting up. He may have twisted his ankle. Harry, hand me those field glasses, please. Thank you. Folks, Mike Allen didn't twist his ankle. He's bleeding from a hole in the top of his head.
8: What?
6: Here it looks like he's been shot. And it looks as if he's dead.
8: Holy mackerel.
9: Okay, now you ball players, all of you, line up against those dressing room lockers. Now, where's the manager? Which one of you is the manager of this club?
10: I am, Inspector.
9: Okay, you. One of your ball players was shot with a rifle a little while ago at the ballpark. Now, who could have killed him?
10: I don't know, Inspector Faraday.
9: You don't know, I don't know. Who does know? And you guys got any ideas? Well, how about you? Who are you, first?
10: I'm Lefty Jones, Inspector. I'm captain of the team. All I can tell you is there never was a cleaner ball player in the business than Mike. Or a cleaner living guy either. Everybody liked him.
11: You said it.
10: Isn't that right, Matt?
11: That's right.
9: Oh, fine. Well, he was killed, so somebody didn't like him. Now, we know it wasn't any of you guys. From the angle of the bullet, we know the shot came from the center field stands. But from who in the stands? There were thousands of people out there.
10: Look, Inspector, Mike was my friend. Whoever did kill Mike better hope that you find him before I do, because it'd be a pleasure to bounce a bat off his head. We don't know anything.
9: You told my assistant an hour ago that you remember Mike calling Boston Blackie before the game.
10: Yes, but Blackie wasn't home, and I don't know what he wanted to talk to him about.
9: Well, I got men out looking for Blackie. Now, let's get out of facts. You, Donlan.
12: Yes, sir.
9: You got any reason to believe Mike Allen was mixed up with anything crooked?
12: Mike? Not him. Lefty told you he was the cleanest ball player in the league.
10: Do I?
9: Well, I...
13: All right, you get in there, Blackie. Come on inside. Here he is, Inspector. Boston Blackie. I found him snooping around out in the grounds.
9: Oh, yeah? Okay, you guys. Sit around on those benches over there and relax.
13: All right. Take it easy. Take it easy.
9: Well, Blackie. So Mike Allen made a phone call to you before the game, huh? What did he want?
13: I don't know. I wasn't home before the game.
9: Where were you?
13: Out.
9: You're going to be a whole lot more out before I get through with you. Where were you when Allen was shot?
13: Still in the same place, Faraday. Out.
9: Out where?
13: No place in particular, just out.
9: Rollins, grab his arms.
14: Yes, sir.
9: Now, maybe we'll get somewhere.
13: Just a minute, Rollins. You haven't got this arm very tight here.
14: No.
13: Here, try a better grip.
14: How's that?
13: Oh, good and tight. Okay. That'll do it. What now, Inspector?
9: Now I search you, that's what. Let's see your coat pockets. Mm-hmm. Change. Paper clip. What's that for, Blackie?
13: To clip papers, Faraday. See, you learn something every day.
9: And this. What's this? A hat check? No, it's a rain check for a ball game. For this baseball game, too. What do you know about that? So you were in the stands watching the ball game this afternoon, huh?
11: Guilty as charged. What's the penalty for that?
9: I'll penalty you. I'll find a reason for you to kill Allen. I'll prove you had the opportunity.
11: Faraday. Dear friend Faraday, in reply to your most recent and most ridiculous suspicions, may I say that A, I did not kill Mike Allen. B, I came to the park here today to see a ball game. And C, I am going to help you find Allen's killer.
9: Oh, yeah? Well, D, E, and F, you're going to keep out of my way, and you're not leaving town. You get that?
14: Lefty!
9: Now, what's
14: Lefty,
9: that?
14: Where are you?
11: A very pretty
14: Lefty.
11: What's that, I'd say.
14: Lefty, where are you?
15: Here I am, honey, right here. Oh. What's the matter?
14: Oh, Lefty, thank goodness you're all right. I heard over the radio that a ball player was killed. I thought...
16: Just what did you think, lady?
14: Who are you?
11: He's Inspector Faraday of the police, and if you stay here one more minute, he'll make you a suspect.
16: Now, this is my wife, Inspector. Darling, it was Mike who was...
14: Mike? Oh, no.
11: Well, Mike will be glad to hear that.
14: Mike dead? Oh, Lefty, I can't believe it.
16: It's true, dear. I know it's hard to realize.
9: Okay. Now, where were we?
11: You, my dear Inspector, were in a blizzard, as usual. Now, I have a request to make. May I go?
9: Why not? I can always lay my hands on you when I want you. I've got all these ball players to question. Yeah. Only keep away from this ballpark. You hear, Blackie? Keep away.
11: Okay, pal. I'll run home now, but you'll need an awfully big scorebook to keep the errors you make before you finally strike out on this case.
17: Blackie, now that I've ripped my only pair of nylons climbing over a fence to get in here, tell me what we're doing in a ballpark at 10 o'clock in the evening.
11: We're going to see a ball game, darling.
17: At this time?
11: It's a night game.
17: Oh. Without any lights?
11: Sure, the fireflies are playing the mosquitoes.
17: Oh, Blackie, please.
11: Please you, or please what?
17: Please tell me what we're doing here. You told me you'd tell me why we were here when we got here. All right, we're here. Now, why?
11: I also told you that I didn't want you to come. Why don't you remember that, Mary?
17: Oh, my memory's a convenient kind. Besides, if I didn't come, who would hold your flashlight?
11: I would.
17: And I'm glad I came. I don't trust you with a flashlight. You'd probably trip over something and break your neck.
11: Oh, me? I never tripped over anything in my...
17: What were you saying? Oh.
11: Whoever left a pitcher's box in the middle of a baseball.
17: That was very, very careless of him. Come on, Blackie, tell me what we're doing here.
11: All right. We're on the way to second base. That's it right over there.
17: That's very helpful. Thank you very much. And now tell me what's second base.
11: It's what Mike Allen was sliding into when the shot caught him in the top of the head.
17: Darling, we know that. Why come out here?
11: I want to try something. Here we are, Mary. Now, as I remember the game this afternoon, Mike Allen got up to the plate, wiggling his bat and moving around. He wasn't much of a target until after he hit the ball and slid into second base. Here. Then for a moment, he was still.
17: Go ahead.
11: That was the moment the murderer was waiting for. He fired the shot that killed Mike. Faraday figured the angle of the bullet indicated the gun was fired from the grandstand. I want to see if he's right.
17: Okay, but what do I do all this time?
11: Well, you're the second baseman.
17: Oh, goody.
11: You stand right there. That's right. Now, I'm going to be Mike sliding in. I'll start the slide from about here. And here I come.
17: Oh, you ruined your suit.
11: Oh, not to mention what I did to my stomach in Faraday's theory. Oh.
17: Mary, all right.
11: There are two kinds of slides. One is the fall away, where the runner comes into the base feet first.
17: All right, I'm listening.
11: The other is where he comes sliding in on his stomach.
17: Just like you did.
11: Yeah. And here's the big difference. In the fall away, the top of the slide is headed out toward the stands. In the stomach slide, the top of heads. Mm-hmm. It's toward... Yeah. Let's see, it's toward the scoreboard. Mary, Faraday figured that Allen used the fall-away slide. That's natural. Most ball players do.
17: Well, didn't Allen?
11: No, he came in on his stomach. I saw the game today. Faraday figured the shot came from the stands. Actually, it came from behind the scoreboard. Let's take a look at that. Here are the steps leading up to the back of the scoreboard, Mary. That's what we want to see. Come on.
17: Listen, darling, we walked up here awful fast. Just wait till I get my breath back.
11: Fine beauty you are. You take your own breath away.
17: Fine friend you are. get me out to a ball field and don't even throw me a ball to catch.
11: You've got enough trouble catching your own breath. Here's the door.
17: Oh, well, it's open. Now you can't show off and pick the lock. Okay, at least I get some compensation from that.
11: Huh. It shouldn't be open. Well, come on inside. Let's have that flashlight.
17: Right? Here it is, and here I am.
11: The way I figure this, Mary, the murderer hid up here until he could get a good shot at Mike Allen. When Allen slid, he shot.
17: But wasn't there a boy up here? A boy who put the balls and strikes and outs and everything up?
11: There should have been. Yes. Yes, there was a boy here, Mary. There he is over there in the corner. The murderer probably knocked him out, but he hit too hard.
17: Oh, Blackie, he's dead. No wonder the door wasn't locked.
11: No sign of who the murderer might have been.
17: Blackie, let's get out of here. If Faraday ever finds you here with that body, he'll never let you out of jail.
11: I know. But what would Faraday be doing here?
18: What would Faraday be doing up here? Why, I'd be following you, Blackie.
11: You could get a bloodhound to do that. He'd do it faster and look better than you'll do.
18: Ha-ha. I thought I told you to stay away from here, Blackie.
11: Yes, I suppose you did. But you didn't tell Miss Wesley to stay away, and I couldn't let her come out here unescorted, could I?
17: Inspector, do you know that at first he wanted to let me come out here alone? The cad.
18: Miss Wesley, don't I have enough trouble with Blackie?
11: Aren't you sure, Inspector?
18: Oh, sure, I'm sure. And I'm also sure that you had something to do with the murder of Mike Allen. That ought to prove to you, Blackie, you're not so smart, and I'm not so dumb.
5: Now, back to Boston Blackie. After Mike Allen, baseball star, is mysteriously shot while sliding into second base, it is learned from Lefty Jones, another ball player, and his wife, that Mike had the cleanest record of any man in the major leagues. Boston Blackie, Inspector Faraday's perennial suspect, has figured out that the shot that killed Allen came from behind the baseball scoreboard. And he's investigating the scoreboard when Faraday surprises him. To complicate matters, the scoreboard boy has been found murdered. As we return to our story, it's a few minutes later, and Blackie, Mary Wesley, and Faraday are still up behind the scoreboard.
11: That's all I've got to tell you, pal. You were following me, so you know I didn't kill this boy here. All I've done so far is show you where the shot that killed Allen came from.
18: Blackie, why is it you always show me something you think I don't know?
11: Why, Inspector? Because I always have one less suspect to look for than you do. You waste too much time on me.
17: Blackie, I'd like to go home, please.
18: What are you asking him for? I'm the one who decides where you're going to go.
17: Well, where am I going to go, Inspector?
18: Home. Take her home, Blackie. And believe me, if you don't stay out of this case from here in, it'll be bad news for you.
11: Believe me, Inspector, if I do stay out of this case, that'll be good news for the murderer.
19: It don't look like much of a hotel to me, Blackie.
11: You've got
19: to
11: take what you can get nowadays, Shorty. Besides, baseball players travel a lot, and they're used to once-over lightly accommodations. Let's go in. Push the revolving door, Shorty. I want to know what it's like to be a parasite.
19: Okay, boss. Don't look like much of a lobby either. Nobody around.
11: Except the porter. Oh, boy.
20: There's something I can do for you?
11: Yeah, where is everybody? How do I find out a certain room number?
20: Well, if I want any information around here, I'd go ask the clerk.
19: There he is. The desk is over there in the corner, Blackie.
11: You're so right, Shorty. Thanks, boy.
20: That's all right, boss. Me, please, and all.
11: What is there about me that attracts characters, Shorty?
17: Meaning me, boss?
11: Let's just say including you. Oh, I beg your pardon, sir. I'd like some information, please.
21: Yes?
11: Would you tell me what room Lefty Jones is in, please?
21: I'll have to announce you soon. The Jones phone is busy. Would you mind waiting?
11: Not at all. By the way, do many of the ball players stop here?
21: No, sir, not many. Only Mr. and Mrs. Jones.
11: Mr. and Mrs. Jones? What position does she play?
21: I beg your pardon?
19: Sorry, ain't you, boss?
11: Sorry. Say, it was a terrible thing out at the ballpark today, wasn't it?
21: Yes, it certainly was. Mr. Allen used to come here to visit the Joneses very often.
0: He was a great ball player. Ever see him play?
21: No. My work here is pretty confining, and I never did have much of an interest in baseball. Oh, the Jones wire is free. Who shall I say is calling?
0: Boston Blackie.
21: Just a moment, please. Hello? Oh, Mrs. Jones, this is Mr. French at the desk. There's a Mr. Boston Blackie to see you. Very well. You may go right up. The elevator is over there. It's self-service, room 328.
2: Room 328, he said. That's right here, boss.
0: Among my many assets is the fact that I can read numbers too, Shorty, but thanks anyhow. Hold it a moment.
22: Come in.
0: Hello. I met you, or rather, saw you yesterday, Mrs. Jones.
22: Yes, I did see you yesterday, Blackie.
0: Thanks for remembering. This is my friend Shorty.
22: How do you do? My husband isn't home. Is there anything I can do for you?
0: That's a leading question, Mrs. Jones, but all I want is some information. What do you know about Mike Allen's death?
22: Only that the police thought you might have killed him.
0: That's all?
22: That's all. And now, would you mind...
0: Thank you. I'm sorry I bothered you. We'll be leaving now. Oh, by the way, this is rather a remote neighborhood. Will I have any trouble getting a cab?
22: I'll have the clerk call one for you.
0: Thanks.
23: Yes?
22: Joe, my friends...
23: I've got to talk to you.
22: Not now.
23: But I tell you, I must. Doris,
22: would you mind calling a cab for my friends now, please?
23: Of course. I'm sorry.
22: Thank you. You'll have Ernest the porter get you one, Blackie.
0: Thank you. I'm sorry I bothered you, Mrs. Jones. Oh, there's one more thing. Should Inspector Faraday get in touch with you, please don't mention my visit here, will you?
22: Of course not. Goodbye, Blackie. I'm sorry I was rude when you first came in.
0: Forget it. Come on, Shorty. Put down that magazine. Let's go.
2: Huh? Oh, okay, boss. Only the pictures were getting awful pretty.
0: Goodbye, Mrs. Jones. Thank you again. And you won't forget I was here in case Inspector Faraday asks you.
22: I won't. Goodbye.
2: Goodbye, ma'am.
22: Frenchie.
23: Yes? What is it?
22: Those two men leaving here. Stop them and call the police immediately.
2: Ground floor. All out, Blackie.
0: Right, Johnny. Say, what did you think of Mrs. Jones?
2: The gal we just left upstairs? Well, if you ask me,
0: stay where you are.
2: Hey, boss, the clerk.
0: I don't mind the clerk so much as that gun he's
21: holding. Don't move out of me. The police will be here in a minute.
2: Hey, boss, the way his hand is twitching makes me nervous.
0: I'm nervous, Shorty. Nervous enough maybe to hit and faint?
2: I got it, boss.
21: Get off of me. Get away from me.
0: Mighty nice fitting, Shorty. Gives me time for this.
2: Oh!
0: That clip did it. He's out now, Shorty. Let's you and I get out, too.
22: Mr. Boston Blackie, were the results of your visit with Mr. Jones?
0: I'm not sure, Mary, but I've got an idea. Let's have that telephone.
22: Why, Steve? That's French, but here it is.
0: Grazie, that's Italian for thanks.
22: Oh, no.
0: You can't out-language me, lady.
22: Silly of me to try, wasn't it?
0: Mary, you couldn't be silly trying.
22: Why, thank you.
0: Quiet.
22: Oh.
0: Hello? It is here as Ernest, the porter, Mr. French. I think you want to talk to me.
23: What are you talking about, Ernest?
0: Mr. French, I was at the ball game today. Got there early on account of you gotta get there early to get seats in the bleachers, you know. And I saw you sneaking in back of the scoreboard.
23: I don't know what you're talking about.
0: I think you do. In an hour, I'll be in a room at 700 West 124th Street. It might be a good idea for you to come up and discuss this matter, don't you think? Goodbye.
22: Darling, would you mind telling me what was the big idea of the minstrel routine?
0: Well, first of all, nobody seems to have a reason for killing Mike Allen, but the batting order of yesterday's ball game was switched at the last minute with Mike batting in Lefty Jones' spot. Now, suppose somebody didn't know it was switched and knew only that Jones usually batted in the fourth slot.
22: Well, then that somebody wouldn't know much about baseball. All lineups are subject to change without notice.
0: That's right. And the hotel clerk I just talked to doesn't know baseball at all.
11: It was too far from the scoreboard to see a player's face. And maybe he intended to kill Jones, who usually batted fourth.
22: Yes, but why would he want to kill Jones?
11: I heard the talk between him and Mrs. Jones. Why, that gal has him doing handsprings. Maybe he figured with Jones out of the way, he could get her to marry him. If I'm right, he'll come up to meet me, and I'll put the heat on him and turn him over to Faraday on ice. Thanks for letting me use your room, Shorty. When you hear a knock on the door, it'll be the room clerk, French. So scram out the fire escape, right?
19: Well, suppose there's no knock on the door, boss.
11: Then French is probably innocent. Only I wouldn't want to think that. There he is, Shorty.
1: Just a minute, boss.
11: Get out the window, Shorty.
19: Okay, boss. I'll be seeing you.
1: Just a minute. Is that you, boss?
3: That me, boss. No, it's me, Faraday, and I'm... Blackie. What are you doing here?
11: I could ask you that question with better reason, believe me.
3: I get it, Blackie. Now you're adding blackmail to your other activities. You called French and gave him some story about seeing him go behind the scoreboard yesterday, huh?
11: And he called you and told you that, huh?
3: Of course. Only he said the hotel porter called him. Now, what's that all about?
11: That was me playing hotel porter, Faraday. I think I've got something.
3: Yeah, and I've got you, which is nothing.
11: Listen. I think French shot Mike Allen, thinking he was killing Lefty Jones and that he still thinks the porter did see him at the ballpark. Look, he could never stop me from telling what I knew if I were the porter and did see him, could he?
3: So?
11: So he told the story to you, knowing if he did, that no matter what I said from there on, he'd be in the clear. Faraday, I hate to ask for favors, but... Well, this time I'm gonna.
3: This time you've got to ask for favors. I got a gun in my pocket. I'll use in a minute if you get tough.
11: Here's your gun. I took that out of your pocket right after you came in here.
3: What?
11: Yeah, take it. It's heavy. Now listen to me, Faraday. Give me one more chance to prove the French is the man we want. One chance in 1 hour. What can you lose?
3: One wonderful case against you. All right, go ahead, Blackie. Only you better make it good.
11: Thanks, Faraday. Be in the hotel lobby talking to French in an hour when a certain phone call will show you what a phony he is.
3: It's just like I told you, Mr. French. When we got up to that room on 124th Street, there was nobody there.
11: Well, I knew there was some kind of mistake somewhere, Inspector.
3: Yeah. Well, I'll just hang around here and grab a smoke for a minute, and then I'll go.
11: Oh, excuse me, Inspector. Hello? Victor Hotel?
4: You called the cop. That wasn't smart, boss.
11: Oh, just a minute. I'll see.
4: Oh, somebody there?
11: Yes. Yes, of course.
4: I get it, boss. Okay. Just don't try the same trick again. You got 30 minutes to show up here so we can talk business.
11: I see.
4: That's all.
11: Certainly. I'll be glad to. Goodbye. The room shortage is getting worse all the time, Inspector.
3: Yeah. We even noticed that down at the jail. Well, I'll be seeing you, French. I'm going home.
11: Goodbye, Inspector. I'm going off duty soon, but I can't go home. I've got to go see a friend of mine.
4: Come on in, boss. I've seen you coming down the street, so I know it's you this time.
11: Ernest? Where are you? Turn on the light.
4: We don't need no light, boss. It's busted in the first place, and besides, I can feel money. I don't have to see the color of it.
11: You can feel money, huh? Maybe you can feel this, too.
4: I wouldn't shoot no more if I was you, Mr. French.
11: What?
4: Somebody's likely to get hurt.
11: Where are you?
4: Somebody named you.
11: Where are you, you blackmailing...
4: Right here. Only I'm moving around a little. I'm the wrestler this time.
11: I'm getting out of here.
4: That's going to be a little tough. The door is kind of locked a bit.
11: What do you want? What is it?
4: For one thing, I don't want to be a porter no more. And a little dough would fix that. I want to get paid for spying on you and Mrs. Jones.
11: So you used to watch us, huh?
4: Sure. And I seen you at the ballpark, too. Like I said,

0: my fist. Well, Mary, it's a wonderful afternoon. Where would you like to go?
1: Where would you like to take me?
0: To a ball game.
1: Who's being murdered? Who's playing today?
0: The Dodgers.
1: Oh, let's go. But I wish you'd tell me first what poor Mike Allen might have called you about the day he was killed.
0: Well, I'd ask him for an autographed baseball for your nephew, Mary.
1: Oh.
0: He probably just wanted to tell me that he had it. You know, it's a curious thing, Mary. French had never been to a baseball game until the day he went and killed Allen and the scoreboard boy.
1: What's curious about that?
0: That the first time he sees the national pastime, it's his last time.

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1: Dragnet, the documented drama of an actual crime. For the next 30 minutes, in cooperation with the Los Angeles Police Department, you will travel step by step on the side of the law through an actual case transcribed from official police files. From beginning to end, from crime to punishment, Dragnet is the story of your police force in action.
2: It was Wednesday, February 12th. It was cold in Los Angeles. We were working the day watch out of Bunco detail. My partner's Frank Smith. The boss is Captain Steve. My name's Friday. We were at the Armstrong Thomas Department Store cafeteria, and it was 3:14 p.m. when I got back to the table.
3: Here, Joe. Let me give you a hand.
2: Oh, thanks.
3: Here you are, Miss Terrence.
4: Thank you.
2: I wonder if you'd tell us what this is all about now, ma'am.
4: Surely. Sorry you had to wait, but I thought it might be better if we talked up here.
2: Yes, ma'am.
4: Would you pass the sugar, please?
3: Oh, yes, ma'am. Here you are.
4: Well, it's not a pretty thing. I don't know how I could have been so foolish. But I guess when you get to be my age and you haven't got anything, almost any attention makes you forget.
2: Yes, ma'am. How'd you first meet this man, Ben?
4: I saw him first at a musicale. I met him very briefly that night. He called me the next day, said that he wanted to see me again. Well, I told him that I didn't think it would be proper, but he insisted, so that night we had dinner together. He seemed so nice, I still can't believe it.
2: Yes, ma'am.
4: Such a wonderful time. I didn't think anybody could be so happy. We ate at a wonderful little place down at the beach. Then we went for a long drive and listened to the music on the radio. Just beautiful. The way the ocean looked, all moonlight and all.
2: Mm-hmm. When did you see him again, ma'am?
4: Not until he left. He'd call a couple of times a day. It got a little embarrassing. The girls at the store here got kidding me about it, but I didn't care. Then he told me he wanted to marry me. I couldn't believe it. So wonderful.
2: Yes, ma'am.
4: Then one day he told me that he was going to have to take a business trip up north.
2: When was that, do you remember, ma'am?
4: I guess it was about 3 weeks ago, something like that.
2: Go ahead, please.
4: Well, he left. I went down to the station and saw him off. He kissed me and said that when he got back, we'd be married. We were going over to Las Vegas on our honeymoon. Wonderful plan. Wonderful. And then I heard from him, and he got to San Francisco. He called me from the hotel and said that he'd lost his wallet on the train. He told me he'd lost everything. All his money, identification, everything.
2: Mm-hmm.
4: That's when he asked me for the $100. I didn't think that anything was wrong, so I sent it to him.
2: Where'd you send it, ma'am?
4: To his hotel.
2: Did you hear from him at all after that, ma'am?
4: Not a word. At first, I thought that maybe he was just busy. I did think it was kind of funny that he wouldn't say something about getting the money I sent, but not a word. Then I got worried.
2: Yes, ma'am, I understand.
4: Finally, I called the hotel, and they told me that he'd checked out. I figured that maybe he was back in town and wanted to surprise me. So I called his apartment. The landlady told me that he had left a couple of weeks before, that he didn't leave any forwarding address.
2: Yes, ma'am.
4: I didn't know what to think. I didn't want to believe that he just used me, but there didn't seem to be anything else to think.
2: Yes, ma'am.
4: Then, of course, it was only $100. Seems that if he'd wanted to rob me, he could have asked for more. I still don't believe it, even when I know it's true.
2: Yes, ma'am. I wonder if you could give us a description of the man.
4: Yes, I can do that. Let's see. He was tall.
3: About how tall, ma'am?
4: Over 6 feet. Maybe 6'2". He had blonde hair.
3: Mm-hmm.
4: Kind of wavy.
3: About how much would you say he weighed, Miss Terry?
4: I'd just be guessing, but I'd say about 190 or so.
3: I wonder if you'd be kind enough to come down to the City Hall and look at some pictures for us.
4: You think you might have one of them?
3: Possible, ma'am. Maybe it'd make you feel a little better to know that you're not the only woman that this Benton has taken. There have been quite a few.
4: I guess I knew that. Even if I didn't want to believe it, I guess I knew it was just a confidence game. Such a cruel thing, though, to use a person's loneliness to rob them.
3: Yes, ma'am, it is.
4: And you get along in years and you haven't got anything to hold on to. A little attention and affection makes you forget everything else. Nothing else seems to matter.
3: Yes, ma'am. I guess that's the way they figure.
2: Frank and I had been looking for Jonathan Benton for the past year. During that time, he'd taken approximately $37,000 from women in the Los Angeles area. His method of operation was to answer the ads in the personal columns of the daily papers. He'd give the woman a whirlwind courtship, then under the pretext of having to clean up some business before marriage, he'd leave town. He'd call the next day and give them the story about losing his wallet and identification. He'd ask them for $100. This in itself was to throw off the suspicions of the victim. In the event that they suspected that they were being taken in a racket, $100 was small enough so that their fear would answer about 20 to 30 of these ads at a time. And the request for money would hit all of the suspects at once. We'd had several complaints lately, and there was no way of knowing how many women were being taken and were too embarrassed to report it to the authorities. 4:30 p.m. We drove Miss Terrence back to the City Hall and had her check the mug books. She was unable to give us an identification, however. Another month passed. During that time, we received 14 more complaints. In all instances, the description of the suspect matched that of Jonathan Benton. All available sources of information were checked. Bulletins had been gotten out carrying his description and the name he used. No results. On Wednesday, March 25th, we got a call that a man answering Benton's description had placed an ad in the personal columns of one of the daily papers. He'd used the name of Thomas Conan. The clerk at the ad counter gave us his address, and at 5:32 p.m., Frank and I went out to talk to him.
5: Yeah?
3: You Thomas Conan?
5: Yeah, that's right. What can I do for you?
3: Police officers would like to talk to you.
5: Oh, sure. Come on in. Always glad to talk to the law.
3: This is my partner, Frank Smith.
5: How do you do, Mr. Smith?
3: I do.
5: If you boys will come on in, I'll shut the door.
3: Thank you.
5: Now, what's this all about?
3: Well, sir, did you put this ad in the paper?
5: Now, let me see. Texas cowman desires to meet petite young lady, object companionship. Spelled everything right, did. Yes, sir, that's mine. I wrote it all myself.
3: How long you been in Los Angeles?
5: Well, now, let's see. Got in on the bus last Tuesday. That'd make a week and a day.
3: Uh-huh. What brings you out here?
5: Well, I guess you could say it's kind of a business trip. Got a little tired of seeing faces back home, so I thought I'd just see what the rest of the country looked like. What little is of it. I'm from Texas, you know. Amarillo. Yeah. What's all this about, anyway? Some law I broke?
3: No, it's about that ad.
5: Oh, you found out, huh?
3: Beg pardon?
5: Oh, you found out about me saying I was a cattle man. That's it, ain't it?
3: What do you mean?
5: Well, now, I didn't mean the harm. I do have a couple milk cows on the place. A Holstein and a Guernsey. They're real nice, too. It's just that I was so darn lonesome, I kind of thought this might be a way to meet some nice gal. I didn't mean the harm. You can see that, can't you?
3: Yes, sir, I guess so. Wonder if you'd mind taking a ride with us, sir?
5: Well, I should say not. Always happy to go along with the law. Where do you figure to go to?
3: I'd like you to meet somebody.
5: Well, now that's right nice of you. Got some gal you'd like me to meet, huh?
3: Well, it's not exactly that, sir.
5: Well, it don't matter none. I got nothing to do anyhow. Just sitting here wondering if I get any replies to the ad.
3: All right, sir. If you wouldn't mind, let's go.
5: Not at all. I'll get my hat. Don't hardly feel conspicuous in this hat at all.
3: Is that right?
5: Yeah. Kind of thought people might make something of it, but they hardly even notice it. Had two little kids come up today, ask for my autograph. Guess I figured I was a movie star. Made me feel real good, too. Then I wrote my name for them. They didn't know who I was. That didn't make no mind to them. They just thanked me and went on about the business. Right nice little folks they were.
3: Yeah, well, let's go.
5: Sure. Real nice people here in L.A., real nice. Haven't met a bad one yet.
3: Well, you haven't been here long. We got them.
2: 5:40 p.m., we drove Thomas Conant downtown and had a car go out and pick up Miss Terrence. While we talked to Conant in the interrogation room, she walked by the open door and looked in at the suspect. She told us that he was not the man who victimized her. She was returned to her home, and after Conant had been checked through R&I, he was released. The next morning, Frank and I ran down a tip from an informant, but it led us nowhere. 10:18 a.m., we checked back into the office.
6: You get the latest bulletin from San Francisco, Joe?
2: Yeah, I looked it over this morning. He checked out the hotel Benton was staying at. He checked out of there. They haven't seen him since.
6: Well, that means he's probably back here in town, huh?
2: Well, if he is, we should start hearing about him again pretty soon.
6: I'll get it.
2: Funko Friday.
6: Who?
2: Oh, yes, ma'am.
6: Yes, Mr. Terrence, I remember.
2: Yes, sir. Where was that?
6: Would you give me that again?
2: Yes, ma'am. 48 Vine.
6: Uh-huh. Yes, that's right, ma'am. We'll get in touch with you.
2: Bye.
6: Thank you very much.
2: Bye.
6: Grace Terrence?
2: Yeah, she just saw Benton.
6: Where?
2: Went into an apartment out on Vine Street. It's 10:41 a.m. Frank and I got to the apartment house on Vine Street. We talked to the landlord, and he told us that a man answering the suspect's description was registered in apartment 4B. He was registered under the name Jonathan Benson. He told us that this Benson had just moved in and paid his first month's rent in advance. He said that he was just going to be in town for a short time and that in the event that he moved out before his month was up, he expected no refunds. Frank and I went up to the fourth floor and knocked on the door.
6: Yeah?
2: You Jonathan Benson?
6: Who are you?
2: Police officers want to talk to you.
6: What about?
2: Might be better if we talked inside.
6: Maybe I don't want you, Mike.
2: All right, now, mister, you get your hat. We want to talk to you downtown.
6: What for?
2: Come on, get your hat.
6: Just a minute. I think maybe there's been some kind of mistake here. Just tell me exactly what it is you're looking for. I'm sure we can work.
2: Come on, mister. Quit stalling. Get your hat, will you?
6: Come on in. I'll get my hat.
2: I'll get it for you. In this closet?
6: Yeah, the gray one. You sure you got the right man?
2: What's that way?
6: Mm-hmm. No way to work this out.
2: What do you mean by that?
6: Well, I don't even know why you want me to go with you. Seems you could fill me in on that.
2: Got some people we'd like to have you meet.
6: Who?
2: You'll see when we get there. Here's your hat. Come on, let's go.
6: You guys sure think you're the Gestapo, coming in here dragging a private citizen out of his house.
2: If you haven't done anything wrong, you got nothing to worry about then, have you?
6: That's not the point. I don't like it. Coming in here and take me downtown so a lot of stupid old broads can look at me.
2: Who said we wanted women to look at you?
6: You did.
2: No, we said we wanted you to meet some people.
6: Must have misunderstood, huh?
2: Yeah, I guess you did.
6: No way we can work this out, huh?
2: There's no way. Now, come on.
6: Oh, just a minute. I want to be sure I got my key. I don't want to be locked out.
2: Don't worry about it.
6: What do you mean?
2: You might not be coming back. Frank and I took Jonathan Benson downtown. We ran him through R&I, but we got no identification. His fingerprints were rolled and checked, but they didn't make him. Miss Terrence was called and asked to come down to the city hall to try to identify the suspect. 2:30 p.m., we took him to the interrogation room.
6: You ever used the name Benton?
2: No.
6: You sure?
2: Yeah.
6: You ever use any other alias?
2: Why should I?
6: You tell us.
7: Now, look, why don't you come off there? Tell me what this is all about.
2: You told us you just got into town, is that right?
7: Yeah, I've been here about a week.
2: Where'd you come from?
7: Up north.
2: Where up north?
7: San Francisco.
2: You live up there, do you?
7: Most of the time, yeah.
2: Most of the time? What's that mean?
7: Just that. Most of the time, I live in San Francisco. That hard for you guys to understand?
2: What kind of work do you in?
7: The salesman.
2: Yeah, what do you sell?
7: Whatever people want to buy.
2: What are you selling now?
7: Nothing right now. That's why I'm here. I'm looking for a deal.
2: You know a woman named Terrence, Grace Terrence?
7: I don't think so.
2: Might.
7: Why?
2: We'd like to know.
7: Hey, maybe I'm wrong about all of this, but it seems to me that I had to be booked, that you had to let me go. They changed that law?
2: No, that law's still good.
7: Then let's stop horsing around. I got a lot of things I want to do. Fill me in on this and then let me out of here.
2: All right. There's been a confidence man working in the L.A. area, been taking money from women. Gives them a big pitch about wanting to marry him, and then he hits them up for $100 and leaves them.
7: Sounds like a good racket.
2: He's taking a lot of money from people who haven't got it to spare.
7: Offhand, I'd say that's their tough luck.
2: Offhand, we'd say you're wrong.
7: Where you look at it. Where do I fit into this little fantasy?
2: You look good for the guy who's been pulling a deal.
7: Me?
2: That's right.
7: You guys are flipping.
2: Description matches.
7: So I look like another guy.
2: Everything else about you checks out.
7: So you figure you've made me for the job, huh?
2: That's what we figure.
7: Which way's the gas chamber? Oh, come off it, fellas. You guys know you're trying to hang a bad rap on me. You know it, and so do I. Now, let's call the whole thing off. I can get out of here, and you can get to the peanut.
2: I'll get it.
8: Hello, Mr. Kilmer. I'm here.
2: Oh,
8: yes. Hello, Jonathan.
2: What?
8: Why'd you do it, Jonathan? Why? You wanted the money. You could have asked for it. I'd have given it to you. You didn't have to lie about what you saw.
7: Place is full of abalones.
2: Is this the man, Miss Terrence?
8: Yes, Sergeant, that's him.
3: All right, how about it, Benson?
7: I don't know what she's talking about. What's this bit with that's him? Looney's jumping with.
3: All right, now, Benson, I've had enough of that. Now, come off it. You've just been identified. We got a lot more of them that we can have here. I think they'll identify you, too.
8: Why, John? Why?
7: Oh, get her out of here. One thing I can't stand is a woman bawling. Something comes along, they can't figure out right away they got a ball. Anything comes along, they got to cry. I'm sick of it.
3: All right, ma'am, maybe it'd be better if you waited in our office.
8: Yes, sir. Still don't know why he did it. Why he took this way to get some money.
7: I took this way because it was the easy way. You broads are all alike, every last one of you. Let me get a few things straight first. You say I took $100 from you, is that right?
8: Yes.
7: All right. I want you to think about this and think real careful. Didn't I say that I wanted to borrow the money? Isn't that what I said, borrow?
8: Yes, that's what you said.
7: Did I say that I'd pay the money back in any certain time?
8: I don't know.
7: Well, you think real good. You'll remember that I didn't. I just said that I'd pay you back. That's all. I didn't say when.
8: I guess I don't care.
7: There you are. Is it any crime to borrow money from a friend? I borrowed the money from her. I'll pay it back.
8: You said you wanted to marry me. You said you loved me.
7: Oh, come off it, Sarah. You got no beef. You got the soft light and the romantic music. You got it all. Look at you. Take a good look. Who'd want to marry you? Here, just a minute. Here. Here's $100 I borrowed. I want to pay you back. I got $100 worth of laughs from you. Got much easy. Here's your dough. Now go home and have a good cry. I wouldn't marry you if you were the last woman on earth.
3: That's enough of that, Benson.
7: You're not just kidding. This old harpy with romantic ideas. What a laugh. She thinks anybody want to marry her, and she's a loony, too.
8: I didn't think anybody could be this mean. I didn't think anyone could be this cruel. I don't believe.
7: You got no choice. You know it all along. Thanks for the laugh.
3: Come on, Mr. Terrence.
7: Imagine that old bag really thinking I'd marry him.
3: Yeah.
7: Real laugh. Well, anyway, she got her dough back. I said I'd pay her back. I did. You check with the rest of them. I'll tell you the same thing. I borrowed the money, that's all. I can't help it if they thought something out. I can't help it, can I? Come on, let's get this over with. I want to get out of here.
3: Yeah.
7: You look upset, huh? Don't be. It won't prove anything. That's the way
3: I got something for you, Benson.
7: Is that right?
3: Yeah. Someplace, sometime, you're going to make a mistake.
7: That right?
3: Yeah, and when you do, we're going to lean on you, and we're going to lean hard.
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2: We had 12 of the victims of the confidence man look at Benson. All of them gave a positive identification, but verified his story that he borrowed the money from them. 4:25 p.m., Frank and I got in touch with the district attorney's office and talked with them. What Benson had said was true. In borrowing the money, or in saying he was borrowing it, he committed no violation of the law. We had to release him from custody. A month passed. During that time, we'd heard nothing more from the suspect. He'd stopped working the Dodge in the Los Angeles area. We contacted the San Francisco authorities and informed them of what had happened. They said that they'd be on the lookout for Benson. During the next 2 weeks, Frank and I worked on a ring of bunco artists that were working the obituary columns. On June 16th, we got a call from Burglary Division that they'd gotten a report of a theft. In talking to the victim, they'd gotten the name Jack Bentley. They checked the files on him and found that it could be Jonathan Benson. The victim, a Miss Betty Lindsay, came to our office to talk to us.
9: I don't know why they thought that I should see you. It's just a plain theft.
2: The officers in Burglary said that they thought we might be interested in the thief, Miss Lindsay. I wonder if you'd tell us about him.
9: Lousy crumb. This guy's a real schnook. Schnook of the first water.
10: Yes, ma'am. What's his name, please?
9: He called himself Bentley, Jack Bentley. What a bum.
2: What do you look like, Miss Lindsay?
9: Tall and blonde. Kind of nice looking guy if you went for the type. I did. Now I got troubles. Oh, what a no-good bum.
2: Wonder if you take a look at some of the pictures we've got here. See if he's in these.
9: Sure. I'd like to see you again. Why the picture?
3: Frank, will you get him, please?
11: Yeah.
3: Where'd you meet this Bentley, do you remember?
9: Well, I'm sort of the hostess at a place downtown over on Fifth. Anyway, about 2-3 weeks ago, this schnook comes in, orders a couple of drinks, and he leaves. Next night, he's back again. Oh, he was a cagey one. Didn't work too fast. Took about a week to make the pitch, then he asked me out to dinner. Well, always seemed kind of nice, so I told him I'd go.
3: Mm-hmm. Here are the pictures, ma'am. If you just take a look through them and see if there's one of Bentley in there.
9: Sure. Let's see. No. Mm-mm, nothing. Hey, this one's kind of cute. What's he wanted for?
3: Oh, he works the casualty racket.
9: What's that?
3: Gets the names of people that have died, tells their families if they ordered some stuff.
9: What kind of stuff?
3: Oh, pen and pencil sets, watches, cheap things. Charges a lot of money for them. Most of the people figure that it's one of the last things their loved ones wanted, so they pay the prices. The stuff's worthless.
9: Lousy racket. Such a nice-looking guy, too. So honest.
3: Well, that's why it works.
9: Yeah, I suppose so. Well, let me see. No, this one's not him. Hey, wait a minute.
3: Yeah.
9: That's him. Ooh, what a nudnik.
3: Ma'am?
9: A nudnik, a real bum. That's him, I'm sure of it.
3: Benson. Yeah.
9: You mean you know this guy?
3: Yes, ma'am. What if you tell us exactly what happened?
9: Well, sure, like I was telling you, this guy, Benson?
3: Yes, ma'am, that's right. Jonathan Benson.
9: Yeah, well, anyway, he asked me out to dinner. I told him I'd go. It looked like he was pretty well fixed. I figured it wouldn't do no harm. Well, see, I don't get out till 12:30, and there ain't many places, nice places, open after that. But I said, yeah, so he told me he'd pick me up. He got to the club about 10 o'clock. Said that he'd gotten through with whatever it was he was doing, that he came by to see if he could use my apartment to freshen up a bit. Freshen up a bit. Boy, what a way to heist the place. Oh, what a bum.
3: Go ahead, ma'am.
9: Well, I gave him the key of the place. He said that he'd stop at a drugstore and pick up a razor, shave and wash his face, and then he'd be back to pick me up. The last I ever saw of him.
3: Mm-hmm.
9: Walked off with a fur coat I had. Saved for 3 years for that coat. Cost me $900. And he took a ring worth about 150. Diamonds. Belonged to my mother. Sure hope you get him. Nail him good.
3: Yes, ma'am.
9: Ooh, what a nudnik.
3: We continued to question Betty Lindsay. She gave us the name of one of Benson's friends. We checked on him, and he gave us the name of a girl who knew the suspect. We talked to her, and she was able to give us Benson's address. It was a rooming house on Franklin Avenue in the Hollywood area. 6:47 p.m., Frank and I went up to his room.
7: Yeah, come on in. Should have kept my mouth shut. What do you guys want?
3: We want to talk to you downtown, Benson.
7: We aren't going to get on that merry-go-round again, are we? I'm getting tired of this whole deal. What are you guys trying to tell me this time?
3: We didn't have to do it, Benson. You took care of that yourself.
7: That right.
3: Yep, you made a mistake.
7: What is it this time? You figure I took some candy away from a blind man?
3: All right, come on, Benson. Let's go.
7: You're going to arrest me this time, or am I going as a favor?
3: This time it's on us.
7: You mean we're playing for keeps now?
3: Yeah.
7: What's the charge?
3: Grand theft.
7: You kidding?
3: Nope.
7: I really believe you're serious.
3: That's right. You called it.
7: Well, this is going to be interesting. If you can't prove this, I'm going to own City Hall, and the first thing I'm going to do is fire you two. You know that, don't you?
3: Well, we'll take that chance.
7: All right, but don't say I didn't warn you. You know, someday I'm going to write a book. Call it Some of My Best Friends Are Cops.
3: Yeah, you do that.
7: I will.
3: You'll have the time. We took the suspect downtown. We talked to him for over an hour, but he'd admit nothing. Without being able to produce the stolen articles, the case would be difficult to prosecute. We had Benson take everything out of his pockets. Among his personal effects, we found a key to a locker in the subway terminal. Two men from Bunko Division took the key and went down to the terminal. They recovered a locked suitcase and brought it back to the squad room where we were questioning Benson.
10: How about it, Benson? This yours?
7: Never saw it before in my life.
3: It's locked. You got a key to this, Benson?
7: I told you it wasn't mine. What more can I say?
3: See those keys there, huh?
7: Yeah. Here.
3: Uh-huh.
7: I don't know what this is all going to prove. I told you the suitcase isn't mine.
3: Yeah, that figures. That's how come the keys fit, huh?
7: Cheap suitcase. A lot of the keys double.
3: Is that right?
7: Sure, lots of times I lost the key for one suitcase, used the key from another one to open it.
3: Ever find one of these in the case?
7: I never saw that fur coat in my life. Haven't got the slightest idea how it got there. I want to talk to a lawyer.
3: You're getting kind of jumpy, aren't you, Benson?
7: Sure, I don't mind admitting it. I told you I got no idea where that coat came from, but I know you guys aren't going to believe it. You're out to get me. You said so. You're going to try everything you can do with it.
3: You want to tell us about it now?
7: There ain't nothing to tell. I don't know nothing about it.
10: You don't ever give up, do you?
7: I don't know what you're talking about. I want to see a lawyer.
3: All right, we'll fix it so you can put that call in. We got the owner of this coat on the way down here. She's going to identify him, and that's all we need. Now, you just sit there and keep your mouth shut, will you?
10: I'll get it. Bunko, Smith. What's that? Oh, yeah, sure. Sure, I remember. What? You did, huh? Well, that's swell. Glad to hear it. Well, I wouldn't know. I'm not much of an authority, I guess. Her name's what? Yeah. It's a nice name. Well, I'll be glad to tell him. I'm sure he'll be pleased. Thanks very much for calling. When are you leaving? I see. Okay, thanks a lot. Bye.
3: Anything?
10: Yeah, it's that kid from Texas, you know, that Thomas Conant?
3: Oh, yeah, you mean the cattleman.
10: Yeah, got an answer to his ad.
3: Is that right?
10: Yeah, somebody called him up and he said that he made a real good deal for himself and he's shipping her back to Texas.
3: Well, you mean he found a girl?
10: No, bought himself another Holstein.
0: The story you've just heard was true. The names were changed to protect the innocent.
1: On October 17th, trial was held in Department 87, Superior Court of the State of California, in and for the County of Los Angeles. In a moment, the results of that trial.
0: Now, here is our star, Jack Webb.
3: Thank you, George Fenneman. 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
1: Jonathan Arthur Benson, alias Jack Bentley, was tried and convicted of grand theft. 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Technical advice comes from the Office of Chief of Police W.H. 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Technical advisors Captain Jack Donahoe, Sergeant Marty Wynn, Sergeant Vance Brasher. Heard tonight were Ben Alexander, Peggy Weber, Harry Bartell. Script by John Robinson. Music by Walter Schumann. Hal Gibney speaking.
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13: Hello, gang. You ready for a riddle? Then answer me this.
12: Oh, it's a dilly.
13: Here it goes. Brothers and sisters, I have none. But this man's father is my father's son. Now, who is it?
12: Why, it's me. Isn't that a puppy?
13: Say, gang, but take it from me, your old pal Duck Browning. 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Yep, These kingpin colonels are shot from guns, exploded to 8 times normal size. And here's something else that's important, too. They furnish restored natural grain amounts of vitamin B1, niacin, and iron. Good and good for you. 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So don't be missing out. Get both kinds. Quaker puff wheat and puff rice Sparkies. 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They're the ones for you. Stand by. Quaker puff wheat Sparkies. Here comes Quaker with a bang, bang. Ra-da-da-da-da-bang-bang. Ask Mother. She knows. Yes, Mother knows that quality comes first in a food. And that's one of the big reasons why Quaker puffed wheat and rice Sparkies are more popular today than ever before. Folks appreciate quality in a food. And only the premium grains of wheat and rice are selected for Sparkies. Then these premium grains are shot from guns, actually exploded to 8 times normal size. Plump, luscious, ready-to-eat morsels, as crisp and tender as nuts in November. And so, when Mother's making out the family shopping list, remember to buy the best. Quaker puffed wheat and puffed rice Sparkies.
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15: 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And those who travel it wind up in the gutter of the prison of the grave. There's no other end, but they never learn.
16: From the pen of Raymond Chandler, outstanding author of crime fiction, comes his most famous character in The Adventures of Philip Marlowe. Now, with Gerald Moore, starred as Philip Marlowe, we bring you tonight's exciting story, The Hiding Place.

0: Mrs. Brown's gift shop. Oh, yes, yes, Mr. Waltman. The bookends? Well, let me see now. That was the little Dutch figurines, wasn't it? The boy and the girl? All right, fine. Well, I'll have to... Oh. Hold the line a minute, Mr. Waltman. Mr. Marlowe, you're back.
1: Yes, Mrs. Bryant.
0: Did you find him, Mr. Marlowe? Did you find Chipper?
1: Chipper is dead, Mrs. Bryant.
0: Oh.
1: Take it easy, Mrs. Bryant. Maybe you better sit down here.
0: No. I'm all right. There's a customer waiting on the phone. I'll finish that. Then I want you to tell me everything you found out about my son.
1: Sure.
0: I'll only be a moment.
1: As Martha Bryant went to the telephone, I braced myself for the story I had to tell her. I tried to figure some last-minute way of making hard facts a little softer for a sweet, brave, gray-haired lady who deserved a better break. The first thought about what had happened brought the whole ugly business rushing back at me again. Turned my mind back like a clock to where it had all begun yesterday morning in my office. That same Martha Bryant, full of hope and quiet courage, walked up to my desk, handed me a letter, and asked me to find her son.
0: His name's Chipper, Mr. Marlowe. Or rather, Chip, now that he's a grown man, he's 22. He left suddenly without a word 6 months ago.
1: Oh.
0: I've heard nothing until this morning when that letter there addressed to Chip came in the mail.
1: Postmark San Luis Obispo. Oh, sit down, won't you, Mrs. Bryant?
0: Thank you. Maybe I shouldn't have opened it, but... Well, you see, it's the first indication I've had in all that time that he's even alive. Read it.
1: Dear Chip, it's been a long drag, but the waiting is finally over, darling. Time is now. Meet me at 11:30 Monday night at the House with the Big Wheel, signed Toby. House with the Big Wheel, what does that mean, Mrs. Bryant?
0: I have no idea. But for some reason, it frightens me.
1: Oh. 11:30 Monday night. Monday night, that must be tonight. Who is this Toby?
0: Toby Packler. She's a very, very beautiful young woman. Platinum blonde.
1: Oh.
0: Chipper believed he was in love with her, I'm afraid. Oh, please don't misunderstand me, Mr. Marlowe. I'm not a possessive mother. I knew I'd give Chipper up someday, only... I hoped it would be to a nice, sincere girl.
1: Toby Packler isn't?
0: She's much too fast. The kind who uses too much mascara and wears things like those little anklet chains they call slave bracelets. I tried to find her after Chip left, but she was gone, too.
1: Oh. Tell me, did you and your son argue about Toby, Mrs. Bryant?
0: No. But I only saw her once. He knew I didn't think much of her, but that didn't drive him away, Mr. Marlowe.
1: What did?
0: Well, never been able to understand. After his father died, Chip became irresponsible and a little wild, perhaps. Especially since I had to spend all my time running our gift shop on Ivar, but he was a good boy, really. I tried to convince myself that he left just to prove his independence, to test his wings, you know. But now...
1: Now what, Mrs. Bryant?
0: Now I'm worried. That letter, it puzzles me. I don't like it.
1: Well, it may mean nothing more than you're getting a daughter-in-law who uses too much mascara.
0: I hope you're right. I want Chip to be happy, to settle down. I want to turn my business over to him. And will you try to locate him for me? Here, I have his picture here in my wallet. See?
1: Hey, Chip looks a lot like his mother, doesn't he?
0: Yeah. Please find out if my son is all right.
1: Sure. I'll do my best. From my office window, I watched her leave the building. Saw her stop politely and answer a question for an oily sidewalk passerby in a black pinstripe suit. Then move quietly on down the street toward a shop on Ivar. neat, gentle, very lonely woman. I hoped I'd find a happy story for her in San Luis Obispo. She had one coming. I was still hoping 5 hours later when I pulled into a mobile gas station in a little town at the foot of the Santa Lucia Mountains, 200 miles up the coast. I filled up, asked a few questions, and found out there were only 4 good hotels, 5 not so good, and 2 or 3 dozen motor courts, and that ran the gamut. So even with nothing but the name Toby to go on, the job wasn't completely impossible. By the time I'd worked my way down into the motor course, the sun was sneaking off between the rocky hills toward the ocean. And I was still collecting negative answers. Until I tried a mirrored neon combination bar, restaurant, and motel called Pinky's on the north edge of town.
2: Sorry, mister. No Toby Packler registered here.
1: Now, wait a minute. Are you sure? She's a lovely platinum blonde about...
2: About what?
1: Huh? Well, never mind. Skip it, Pinky. Maybe this is better. When I glanced across the lobby at the bar, I caught a man watching me. He was the same oily character in a black pinstripe suit that I'd seen stop Mrs. Bryant on the street outside my office back in L.A. He ducked away and I beat it into a bar. Just in time to see him slip out a side door, so I followed him. Outside, a gravel path wormed through a grove of dejected pepper trees. Wound up in a lonely walled patio, and when I got there, Oily was out of sight. The reason was simple. The nose of his gun in my back said he was behind me.
3: Don't move, Marlowe.
1: Well, well. Name and all.
3: Yeah, sure. I've been tailing you every inch of the way since old Lady Bryant went to see you this morning.
1: What's the connection, Oily?
3: Exactly 6 long months of watching and waiting.
1: For what?
3: For a move I knew 2 skunks would have to make sometime. And from the way you've been working, you don't know enough to do yourself any good or me any harm. So take some advice. Go back to L.A. Leave it alone.
1: Leave what alone?
3: That's none of your business, Peeper. I'll take over from here. But just in case you run into Chip Bryant or Toby on your way out of town, tell them from me they're not cutting Lou Race out of his share of 110 grand. I'm going to get it, one way or another. And so you won't forget. Here's that.
4: Oh!

0: floor of the patio finally stopped pushing. I was alone, except for my ugly thoughts. I knew I was on the right track, but from the sound of things, Chip O'Brien was much less a mama's boy than his mama believed. I made sure Lou Race was nowhere around the motel. And I went into the bar again to see what a double scotch would do for my headache. The bartender obviously was the type who got around, so I took a chance and asked him about Toby Packlack. It was no good. But when I described Toby as a beautiful platinum blonde, a girl sitting alone two stools down, a girl with a short, ragged, mouse-brown hair and extremely flat, misformed face, dropped her eyes and looked away. I suddenly felt very cheap. I flipped the silver buck on the bar and got up. You know, it was the kind of dumb stunt you can't apologize for. You just leave. I was halfway to my car before I realized that the girl had followed me out.
1: Hey, mister. Yeah, are you? Just a minute.
0: I turned and watched her come toward me. In the garish neon light, her face was jarringly unreal, the color and texture of hard putty.
1: I heard you inside when you asked about Toby.
0: Yeah, I thought you had. Do you know her, Miss...
1: Palmer.
0: Oh.
1: Yeah, I know her. She's one of my few friends. What do you want with Toby?
0: Well, my name is Marlowe. I'm from L.A. I want to talk to her about a fellow named Chip Bryant. She's my only lead.
1: Chip Bryant?
0: Yeah.
1: She never mentioned that name to me. Anyway, you're too late, Mr. Marlowe.
0: What do you mean?
1: Toby left town this morning.
0: Left town? Oh, no.
1: She was going up north to Seattle, I think, on some kind of personal business.
0: Now, listen, did she ever say anything to you about a house with a big wheel, where it was, what it means?
1: House with a big wheel?
0: Yeah.
1: No, I'm afraid not. I'm sorry, Mr. Marlowe. I guess I'm not much help. Well, good night.
0: Thanks, anyway. And good night, Miss...
1: Palmer.
0: Yeah, Palmer. Good night. As the girl walked back to the bar, the little gold chain I'd spotted around her ankle glinted in the brittle light. It was like an echo of a memory. A slave bracelet on her was as out of place as a morning glory and a bed of toadstools. But that gave me a crazy hunch. A hunch that somehow in the last 6 months, a gorgeous blonde named Toby Packer had become a drab brown head with a flat, stiff face. So I didn't chase wild geese to Seattle. Instead, I got in my car and I waited. An hour went by and it was almost dark before she finally came out again, stepped down into a sleek new convertible and drove north out of town. I followed as she turned off a neglected side road and for 8 miles twisted through jagged rocky hills toward the mountains. Then suddenly, from the crest of a small rise, I saw what she'd been heading for. An old stone house squatting in a grove of eucalyptus trees. The girl I figured to be Toby Packler had slowed almost to a stop. I watched her creep along until she was out of sight. I got out of my car and I went down for a closer look. Round, brown, shingled couplers reared proudly out of choking overgrowth, and on a huge, rusty iron gate in front was the name Escobar. But in the trees behind the house, I saw more. Turning slowly in the stream, there was a giant water wheel. A big wheel. Fast back to town and stopped at the only place I could figure for a quick answer. The office of the San Luis Obispo Daily Eagle. The night editor was strictly old school, from green eye shade to sleeve garters. But still, very much on the ball.
2: So, you want to see the issues of exactly 6 months ago, you say?
0: Yeah.
2: And that'd be November, about the 8th, 9th, and 10th. Here you are, son. Help yourself.
0: Thanks a lot. I'm right, this ought to cinch it.
2: Careful there, don't rip those copies. Say, by the way, what story are you looking for?
0: Oh, a small something on a party named Toby Piper. It's not here. Wait a minute, maybe it'll be in... Yeah, sure, this is it on page 3. A woman identified as Toby Packer of Los Angeles suffered severe injuries to head and face today when the car she was driving skidded into a bridge abutment 2 miles north of here. So that's how come the face. Miss Packer's condition was announced as critical by Clark Emergency Hospital attendant.
2: Yeah? Is that all you wanted?
0: That's enough.
2: Well, if that answers your question, young man, I'll put these copies away. Gotta be careful.
0: Wait a minute, that headline.
2: Huh?
0: What was that? Let's see that. Santa Barbara jewelry store robbed. Daring thieves escape with gems valued at $110,000, $110,000.
2: Yeah, I remember that. Two men and a woman. Got away clean, too. Never caught a one of them. You don't mean there's a connection between these stories, do you?
0: I don't know. Ask me again after I checked in at the old Escobar place.
2: Adam Escobar's place? Out in the hills? Oh, you're joking, son. What in the world could that crackpot possibly have to do with a jewel robber in a car wreck 6 months ago?
0: It beats me, but there's some sign. You can count on it.
2: I think you're crazy. But if you're going out there, maybe you should be.
0: Now, what's that supposed to mean?
2: You have something in common with Adam. He's lived in his own private dream world for so long, he's forgotten what the real world's all about. Goodbye, son. I'll see you later. I hope.

0: In just a moment, the second act of Philip Marlowe. But first, the fun is always fresh and furious when Groucho Marx takes over on CBS Wednesday nights with his wonderful quiz, You Bet Your Life. Groucho, the master of ad-lib, teams up pairs of opposites and then goes to work with his quips and questions. Very, very solid with laughter, this Groucho Marx show. Here at this Wednesday and every Wednesday on most of these same CBS stations. Now with our star, Gerald Moore, the second act of Philip Marlowe, and tonight's story, The Hiding Place.
1: From the road, I had thought of Adam Escobar's place as just another 100-year-old country home. You know, the kind, big, aloof, wrinkled, like an aging nobleman who had retired long ago with his memories. Now that I was there and at the rusted iron gate that presented my intrusion out loud, I changed my mind. I saw now it had to be a degenerate nobleman. Also, a nobleman had to be flat broke. I saw it everywhere. The name Escobar on the gate and copper lettering had turned a sickly spot of green. The scuffed, faded family crest inlaid in tile in the cement walk was cracked and crumbled. The exquisite stained glass door was cracked all the way down the middle. Only the engraved card in the slot under the knocker that said Adam Escobar Esquire was neat and new. The landed gentry's last-ditch stand. I was about to knock when...
2: You need not bother knocking, sir. I saw you coming up the walk. I am Adam Escobar.
1: He was a small, slight man of maybe 60-plus with a large head held high in spite of the frayed cuffs, patent leather slippers that were cracked and peeling. I introduced myself and followed him into a musty living room. There, while he apologized for no longer having any servants and poured us each some brandy from a cut glass decanter, I told him all about my search for Chip Ryan, complete with Toby and Lou Race.
2: Frankly, Mr. Marlowe, I am puzzled. Your drink, sir.
1: Oh.
2: Confused. What does all this have to do with me?
1: Well, maybe nothing, Mr. Escobar, but the only guess around is that the jewels were hidden here on your property. The house with the big water wheel the night of the robbery 6 months ago.
2: But why? For what reason, sir? The police?
1: Well, probably. A trio wouldn't want to be picked up with the stuff on them. Salud.
2: Under yours, sir.
1: Thank you.
2: Then Mr. Marlowe, soon after they did that, hid the jewels, I mean. The girl, the one with the injured face, had that accident. Those are the circumstances.
1: Oh, more or less. And if I've had it right, company's coming by 11:30. It's 10:30 now. It might be a good idea if you left the home grounds for a while.
2: Me? Leave my own home because of some thieves? Because of three common...
1: Mr. Escobar, it's that or the police, and I'd rather not have them in it for a while. I still owe my client the slight benefit of the doubt that's left.
2: You think I am afraid? Is that what you are trying to say?
1: No, of course not. But I don't see why you should stick your neck out. These people have nothing to do with you.
2: You are wrong, sir. Every honest man has something to do with every criminal. His duty. I know that now, Mr. Marlowe. If I had known it many years ago, I might still have both my wealth and my property intact.
1: Well, okay. Who knows when I come back,
2: Back? But where are you going, sir?
1: Into town. I'd still like to catch up to Chip Bryant before the reunion. I don't think there's going to be the time or place for conversation.
2: Conversation? With that Bryant hoodlum? About what, sir?
1: About a mother, Mr. Escobar. A nice old lady who doesn't deserve a kick in the teeth. Back in San Luis Obispo, I returned to the missing person door-to-door canvas for the third time that night. Only now I can find myself to the wrong side of the tracks exclusively, and the deeper the dive, the better. I didn't figure that Chip Ryan would show anywhere else. Now, after a half a dozen quick stops, number seven proved lucky. It was a cramped, greasy bar with a sawdust and cigarette butt floor and a single customer. I hadn't found Chip, but I was close to the depot, Mr. Lou Race. The barkeep, a ball of fat, wearing a sweatshirt the size of a tent, had his back to me when I entered. So did Race. So when I tapped the tricky man on his padded shoulder and he turned, he was surprised to see me swing. That slicker was an old debt. Just in case the cat got your tongue. Now get up. Get ready to answer a few simple questions.
3: Hey, what do you think you're doing? You're busting my table.
1: I'll pay you for it, and unless you want to be up to your rolling chins in trouble with the law's union, don't try to help the clientele.
3: The cops?
4: Oh, okay, okay. Why didn't you say so? I don't know nothing about this guy.
1: And I don't know enough. Now, come on, Race, you talk or eat sawdust. Which?
3: No. I'll tell you. What do you want?
1: One, you, Chip, Brian, and Toby packed my stack up at Santa Barbara jewelry store 6 months ago, right?
3: Yeah, we did it. But they crossed me up. It was when the cops were coming and we split.
1: Splitter, you played Hooray for Lou Race and ran without worrying about the others.
3: What's the difference?
1: The reason Toby and Chip Ryan won't tell you where they hid the jewels, that's the difference?
3: Nuts. You're standing on one ear, peeper. Toby had a different reason for crossing me.
1: Like what?
3: Oh, like her falling in love with that louse, Bryant. The kid she baited into coming along with us. By flapping a baby blues, the kid who was supposed to drive the car, period. That's how she crossed me. Anything else?
1: Yeah, the topper. Where's Brian now?
3: One of two places. Either with Toby Packler or without. Oh! Packler! Good night, sweetheart.
1: By the time I made it to the door, the second company, Sam Spade, was across the street behind a parked car and streaking for an alley in the middle of the block. Just as I thought I was going to lose him, he came abreast of a dark doorway and I saw it. An arm raised quickly, the glint of a knife blade, the arm dropped sharply. Whoever had done it slid away in the dark as suddenly as he appeared. When I was next to Race, there was only the caller's card, a black ivory-handled knife, driven to the hilt in between the dapper man's shoulders. He was going out fast.
4: Hey, holy cow, how'd it happen?
1: Shut up, Race. Do you know who got you?
3: The knife.
1: Yeah?
3: Got this dark black ivory.
1: Black ivory handle, yeah. Why, what does it mean? Who's it belong to, Race?
3: Kid.
1: What kid?
3: Vessel of Chip Ryan.
4: He's dead, huh?
1: Yeah. And so are all the prayers of one Mrs. Martha Bryant.
4: Huh? Who's she?
1: Never mind. Listen, call the cops. Tell them my name's Philip Marlowe. I'm a private detective, and I may be able to explain all this later. Right now, I'm due at a house with a water wheel, and I'll explain that later, too. If I'm lucky.

0: Oh, Mr. Marlowe, I'm glad you're here, sir. It is almost 11:30.
1: I know. Have you seen anyone, Mr. Escobar?
0: No, sir, and I have been watching very closely. Good. And in readiness, my father owned this pistol.
1: Oh, well, I hope it's been oiled since. Now, look, I didn't locate Shipwright. Hey, wait a minute, isn't that a car there turning off the road without any lights on?
0: Yes, and going along the side of my property line, back to the water wheel. It is a woman, Mr. Marlowe.
1: Yeah, no doubt, named Tony Packler. Now, look, you stay here, Mr. Escobar, and keep that blunderbuss ready. Don't forget Ship Bryant's due out here, too, and he's a killer. Keep your eyes open. We'll stand a better chance meeting him one at a time. I went around to the side of the house quickly, then kept close into a long line of eucalyptus trees that ended at a crumbling building that had once been servants' quarters. After that, it was only 20 yards to the water wheel. 20 open yards to the huge ancient circle of hand-hewn wood that complained against the side of a dreary squat stone mill that had long ago died of old age. There in the faint half-light of a hazy moon, I saw.

0: do you understand? They're gone. Gone, all the horses.
1: All right. Now tell me, is this where you hit him?
0: Of course.
1: Nobody else knew? Race or Chip Ryan?
0: Race didn't even know about this place.
2: But Chip...
1: What?
2: And don't dare move, Mr. Marlowe. Now, you drop your gun. Do it!
1: Miss Peckler. Mr. Adam Escobar, Esquire.
2: Keep quiet. So Chip Ryan had the jewels all the time, did he? I never thought of that.
0: What do you know about jewels?
2: Oh, quite a bit. You see, Miss Peckler, that night 6 months ago when you stood over there on the other side of the water wheel and told Brian that you had hidden the jewels and would tell him where later on, I was listening.
0: You know they were here?
1: I'll sell anything to anybody.
2: It was, of course, quite by chance that I overheard you. But after you had that accident with your car, I searched as diligently as though I were a partner. Searched Miss Peckler for money that could mean so, so much to me. But I found nothing.
0: Then where are they? You idiot, tell me. Where are they, do you know?
2: Now that I see this hiding place, yes. It was where Chip Ryan stood. Therefore, the jewels are no doubt buried.
0: What do you mean?
1: I think, Toby, that he killed Chip Ryan almost 6 months ago and that he buried him here on these grounds without knowing that Chip had already found the jewels.
0: What? Chip? Dead?
2: Quite dead. I killed him 2 days after your accident. I found him searching for the jewels.
0: No. No, you're lying. Chip was supposed to go back to Los Angeles and wait until I was well. Wait for my letter.
1: He didn't, Toby. He came out here, found the jewels, and was killed by our host.
2: No wonder I couldn't find them these months that I searched day in and day out. Scratched and dug and cold and rain by sun and by dark. No wonder I buried them with him.
1: Yeah, but you didn't bury his knife, did you? That's your captain used on Lou Race tonight.
2: Exactly.
0: Why are you...
2: Miss Peckler.
0: Why? So you can shoot me, then him? Or so that if I'm very lucky, I can run away to live some more?
1: Toby, don't.
0: Live with his smashed, ugly face?
2: Peckler.
0: What have I got to lose?
2: You've been warned.
0: My pretty face is
2: don't
0: gone.
2: Take another step.
0: The man I love is
2: don't.
0: Gone.
2: I said...
0: Soon
1: the Escobar. Turn around. Point that gun at me.
2: Richard. Mr. Marlowe.
1: Now it's self-defense. Toby. Toby's bad.
0: Yeah. Real bad, Soch. I had so much once. Pretty face. A guy.
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6: Nero Wolfe's office, Archie Goodwin speaking. You're up. And you've lost your... Oh.
7: Archie, the answer is no.
6: Hold on a second. The answer to what is no, Mr. Wolfe?
7: I should not attempt to find a blonde for anyone.
6: You've got the man on the phone a little wrong, Mr. Wolfe. He's not looking for a blonde. He's looking for a prize fighter.
7: Indeed. Have him come here.
6: Okay. Mr. Wolfe will see you at 8. So long. I was all set to argue with you about taking the case. You gave in too fast.
7: Nonsense. I am fascinated by the thought of anyone misplacing a prize fighter. They're usually quite large, aren't they?
6: They are. But what this guy is worried about is not only finding his boy, but finding him alive.

Ladies and gentlemen, it's the bulkiest, balkiest, smartest, and most unpredictable detective in the world. That chair-born genius, Nero Wolfe, created by Rex Stout and brought to you in a new series of adventures over this NBC network in the person of Mr. Sidney Greenstreet.

0: called it, and it almost meant curtains for the firm of Wolf and Goodwin. But let me give it to you straight right from the beginning, although you ought to know that it wasn't until it was all over that I knew the very beginning of it myself. It all started in the New York flat of one Brock Rainey.
1: Yes?
2: The name is Jerry Fay.
1: I'm supposed to know you?
2: Being a very good friend of Pepe Gatto's, it's time you got to know me. May I come in?
1: Sure. You've got a problem, Miss Fay?
2: Debbie took a fall at the garden last night against a coffee and bum named Eubanks, right?
1: As far as I know, Sister Gatto met his match.
2: Please, Mr. Rainey, do me a favor. Skip the sausage meat. It happens I saw the $1,200 you counted out to him to take a quick dive in the first.
1: You did.
2: How else would I know?
1: Okay, then here's my wrist. Slap it, Miss Fay. I'm a bad boy.
2: Now, look, who's kidding who? I don't care if Pepe makes himself a few deals on the side. I should worry whether he gives those meat eaters on the benches a run for their ducats. What's it to me?
1: If you're not worried, Sugar Plum, then neither am I. Also, I'm a very busy man.
2: Not too busy to pay off, I hope.
1: Pay off? To who?
2: To me.
1: For what?
2: For keeping it to myself that you collected $5,000 from the Eubanks crowd for getting Pepe to take that dive. Certain people might not like to hear it.
1: Miss Fay.
2: Yeah?
1: Drop dead.
2: I don't think we understand each other.
1: Which is just as well. Now get out of here.
2: There's something
1: else. Go, bimbo.
2: Okay, Mr. Rainey. Have it your way. I'll go find someone with a more sympathetic ear. Someone like Lawson. Arnold F. Lawson. So long.
1: Wait. Where does Lawson come into this?
2: You asking a stalling. Lawson dropped a sizable piece of change on last night's two-step.
1: No. Close the door, Jerry.
2: Oh, yeah. $25,000, to be exact. That's a lot of corn to lose because a cheap fight manager arranges a frame. At least Arnold Lawson might think so.
1: Sit down.
2: Who's tired? Look, Mr. Rainey, it goes very simply in only one way. Lawson at yet knows from nothing except that your boy Gatto lost the fight. He may suspect, but he don't know. And he really don't have to know.
1: Glad to hear you say that.
2: And I'll be glad to see the shade of 3,000 long green banknotes.
1: How much?
2: You heard me. $3,000.
1: Get out.
2: Okay. I'm going. To the next phone and call Lawson.
1: Look, Jerry. Give me time, huh? I haven't got that kind of dough right now.
2: Tell it to Lawson. When he gets through with you, he won't need any kind of dough.
1: You know, I've got Gatto set for a go with Mellish, the title contender. Gatto can take him. Please believe me, he's going to take him.
2: So?
1: So after what happened in the Eubanks fight, the odds on Gatto will be like a war debt. We can clean up.
2: Listen,
1: we can make
2: Heel, I wouldn't trust you from 11:59 to midnight. Get it up. Now. I'll give you 6 hours. After that, Lawson. So long.

0: Come on, come on.
1: Hello?
0: Hello, Rainey, this is Gatto.
1: Hiya, Pimpy.
0: Look, the boys dropped in on me at the office at Mindy's. Lawson wants to see me.
1: What? Lawson?
0: Look, Bum, I'm the one with the cauliflower ears. You hurt me, what do I do?
1: Nothing.
0: But
1: don't come near him. Stay home. Let me take care of it.
0: How? What do you do?
1: I don't know yet, Pimpy, but I'll find a way.
0: How did he find out?
1: Your girlfriend.
0: What? She wouldn't do that. She hates the guy.
1: Hate him or love him, she told him.
0: I can't believe it. I
1: suggest you call our little doll Jerry and give her your regards for the double cross. Meanwhile, stay put in your apartment. Don't move.
0: But Rainey... Hello. Hello.
2: $75,300.
3: $319,300.
2: Archie.
3: Mm-hmm. What on earth are you mumbling about?
2: The high cost of blonde.
3: Indeed.
2: Oh, you can say that again.
3: I have no intention of doing so.
2: Okay, be smug. But there must have been a time even in your life when knickknacks from Tiffany figured on the budget.
3: Phooey.
2: Not to mention steak dinners and champagne. Or what did you feed your girls? Peppermint lozenges?
3: Nonsense.
2: Nonsense.
3: They preferred lime.
2: Oh, I'm dying, and he laughs. Mr. Wolf?
3: Yes?
2: I have decided that you are giving me a raise.
3: Archie, this is not a period in which unilateral decisions are wise.
2: So I'll be a dope and get a raise, huh?
3: As for your future mental attainments, you may be right. As for a raise...
2: You want to drive me to gambling? Like betting on fights or going... Okay, it's the doorbell, and I'm answering it.
4: The name's Rainey. You're Goodwin?
2: I'm Goodwin. Come in.
4: Is Wolf in?
2: Mr. Wolf is always in. Unlike prize fighters, I guess. Come on.
4: Thank you.
2: Mr. Wolf, this is Mr. Rainey, the man who lost his prize fighter.
3: How do you do, sir?
4: I'm not doing so good. Mr. Wolf, you got to help me.
3: That would depend.
4: On what?
3: The fee. I digress. Your problem is what, Mr. Rainey?
4: Mr. Wolf, I manage a fighter named Gatto. Maybe you've heard of him.
3: I have not. However, that is of little significance. You are having difficulty with this Mr. Gatto?
4: I'm not having difficulty with him. I can't find him. Maybe you better let me give you the whole picture, huh?
3: Very well.
4: Well, Gatto is an up-and-coming boy, Mr. Wolf. He had a little upset last week with a guy named Eubanks. But everybody knows, in spite of that, Gatto's heading for the big time. I think he'll prove that when he goes against Mellish.
3: Mr. Mellish being another pugilist, huh?
4: That's right, Mr. Wolf. Now, Pepe, that's Gatto. Pepe was due at the turf club this afternoon to meet the opposition management and go over the setup. He was due, but he didn't show. I waited all afternoon, and then I started the phone calls and taxis.
3: The results?
4: No results. I combed every joint I ever knew him to buy a beer in, and the score was zero. Matter of fact, nobody's even seen him for 4 days.
3: You would have tried the gymnasiums, naturally?
4: I did.
3: Does this pugilist have a home?
4: Yeah, 206 A. Rathburn Street, a penthouse on the roof.
3: He was not at home during all this time?
4: It's where I tried first. It was empty as a bank on Saturday afternoon.
3: I see. And you want me to find him for you?
4: If Pepe blows this fight, Mr. Wolf, it'll ruin his career.
3: And the preservation of his career is worth a good deal to you?
4: I got a check for $2,000 right here.
3: Archie?
2: I'll get it. $2,000.
3: Very well, Mr. Rainey. I should take immediate steps.
4: I got a cab waiting outside. We can get started right away.
3: We? I should remain here.
4: But how do you expect to...
3: Archie?
2: Yes, Mr. Wolf?
3: You will leave him, Mr. Rainey. I need information. You might try the Rathburn Street penthouse to start with.
4: But I've already been there.
3: Lord, your apologies, Mr. Rainey. Suppose you restrict your activities to pugilists. Archie is a trained observer. You are not. Archie, you will pick up whatever you can in Gatto's apartment. I especially suggest a careful check on his wardrobe.
4: Wardrobe?
3: If his clothes are missing, Mr. Rainey, it would indicate that he left voluntarily and deliberately. For whatever reasons he may have had. If they are not, Archie, you will phone me from the apartment after your investigation is over.
2: Okay.
3: I shall, in the meantime, devote some thought to the subject.
4: Huh? For $2,000, all you're going to do is devote some thought?
3: Mr. Rainey, if I were not a modest man, I would point out to you that you're getting quite a... a bargain.
4: He's not here. I told you that. I was up here before.
2: He left the door unlocked?
4: I had a key. Guess I forgot to lock up after I left.
2: Well, let's look around. Bathroom?
4: Yeah.
2: Empty. Nice penthouse. Is that a closet?
4: Yeah. What do you think? He's playing hide and seek?
2: Try it.
4: Okay.
2: Anything in there?
4: Nothing I'm looking for.
2: What's that you found?
5: A hat.
2: Well, let's see.
4: A lady's hat.
2: Yeah, smart and expensive. Label reads a Madam Yetta original. That bunch of lace and feathers cost somebody a fast half a hundred.
4: Yeah, probably one of his girls left it behind.
2: And maybe she'll call for it. Come on, we'll take a gander out on the roof.
4: I took a gander out there. It's bare as a bone.
2: Uh-uh. What have we got over there by the chimney?
4: Where?
2: Over there.
4: Just an old awning. Got blown down in the storm last month.
2: Be right with you.
4: What are you doing?
2: Looking under it. Oh, brother.
4: You found him?
2: Yeah, we found him, chum. A little late. Two holes in his dorsal development and dead as a clay pigeon.
4: Yeah.
2: Well, what have you got to say?
4: Well, now at least the bookies will cancel all bets. We both save our dough.
2: Yeah. I got to phone Mr. Wolf. And there he was, Mr. Wolf. Under the old canvas awning.
3: Where's the hat? Oh, this is it.
2: That's it, boss. Snazzy number, no?
3: Where'd you find it?
4: On the floor of the closet.
3: You're right, Archie. Frothy little bit of millinery caprice. Have you any idea whose it may be, Mr. Rainey?
4: I wish I did.
3: You have to find out.
2: Well, how, boss?
3: The hat is an original. See? The label under the band reads a Madam Yetta original. Tomorrow morning, Archie, you will interview Madam Yetta.
2: Yes, boss.
3: And discover in your inimitable fashion for whom she made this chapeau. Hello?
6: Archie again, Mr. Wolf. Per your instructions, I have just talked to Madam Yetta.
3: What did you learn?
6: Madam Yetta tells me she made that hat for a Mrs. Larson.
3: Who is Mrs. Larson?
6: Wife of an ex-beer hustler is in the chips and puts on airs. Lives in a penthouse of the Bradford Arms. I was just about to hop a cab and go up there, boss.
3: Good. Keep this up, Archie. And through sheer practice, you may yet develop a full-blown intelligence.
6: Well, I'm trying, Mr. Wolf. And after the Larsons, I do what?
3: Return here immediately and hurry.
7: Oh, Mr. Goodwin. My secretary tells me you're a detective.
2: My boss might argue with you on that, Mr. Larson.
7: Your boss?
2: It happens I work for Nero Wolf.
7: I see. And you wish to see me about...
2: About this hat.
7: Hat? Oh, I see, yeah. Well, Mr. Goodwin, please believe me, I never wear hats like that.
2: Would your wife be likely to say the same?
7: My wife? Just what are you getting at?
2: Would I seem too nosy if I asked how well you and your wife know Pepe Gatto?
7: How well do we know who?
2: Pepe Gatto.
7: The pug?
2: No, not such a pug.
7: No, huh? I lost 25,000 on him in the Eubanks fight. He asked me, he laid down like a dog.
2: And did you talk it over with him?
7: Talk it over with him? Never seen the man in my life.
2: Not even at the fight?
7: No, I placed the bet over the telephone. That scarcely have anything to do with a character like Gatto, Mr. Goodwin.
2: You surely won't from here on out, Mr. Larson.
7: What do you mean?
2: Gatto is dead.
7: You don't say.
2: He was murdered last night.
7: Murdered?
2: And what would you say, Mr. Larson, if I told you that this hat is your wife's and that it was found in a closet in Gatto's apartment?
7: Now, wait a minute. Let me get this straight. Are you implying...
2: Not implying. Facts are sticking out.
7: What time was this dumb brute done away with?
2: Oh, I'd said it at somewhere between 5 and 7 p.m. last night.
7: Well, you said it very conveniently. Thanks.
2: Why?
7: My wife and I drove out of the city at 4:30 yesterday afternoon. Didn't get back until 2 this morning.
2: And this hat? It took wings and flew into Gatto's closet? Is that the answer?
7: No, that's not the answer.
2: Then what is?
7: This is. A month and a half ago, I was with Celia on a bus stop. She was wearing that hat, and the wind blew it off her head.
2: I see. And from there, we figure that somebody picked it up, and it finally wound up at Gatto's.
7: You can figure anything you please. Personally, I don't feel in any way obligated to figure anything.
8: Darling, I was just on my way out and...
5: Oh, I'm sorry. I didn't realize you were busy.
7: Yes, I am busy, Celia.
2: Wait a minute. He's not all
7: run
2: that.
7: Run along now, dear. You'll be late.
2: But I want to talk.
7: Run along, Celia.
5: Yes, darling. Sorry. I'll see you later.
2: Beautiful. Really beautiful.
7: I've always thought so, Goodwin.
2: You, didn't give me much of a chance to talk to her, did you, Larson?
7: If I didn't, it's for your own good.
2: My good? I don't get it.
7: Celia's a sensitive person, and I won't have her bothered.
3: And do you mean to tell me you let him scare you?
2: Let him scare me? Say, will you stop being so fearless with my life? The guy said don't bother my wife, so I didn't bother his wife. It was that simple.
3: Apparently his wife is not blonde. Answer the phone, Archie.
2: No, you answer it. Now you've hurt my feelings.
3: Oh, well. Hello?
8: I want to speak to Mr. Nero Wolf.
3: Mr. Wolf speaking.
8: Oh? Is it true that you're interested in the Gatto murder?
3: Who are you, and how do you know he's been murdered?
8: The second question is none of your business. And as for the first, call me Jerry. J-E-R-I.
3: How do you do, Jerry? J-E-R-I. Where do you call?
8: Would you like to come to an auction?
3: An auction?
8: You know, going, going, gone, to the highest bidder.
3: And what are you placing on the auction block, Miss Jerry?
8: A few facts. All in good condition and guaranteed to make it a cinch to snag the Gatto killer.
3: Sounds promising.
8: Only you'll have to bid against real money.
3: May I have the address of the auction room?
8: You'll have no trouble finding it. Your assistant was there last night.
3: Where?
8: The penthouse on top of 206A Rathburn Street. The big item goes on at 4 bells.
9: Yeah? Who is it?
2: Man named Wolf sent me.
9: Just a sec.
2: You're Jerry, huh?
9: I was expecting the man named Wolf.
2: Unfortunately for me, honey, when he's expected, I usually show up.
9: Come on in.
2: You? See, I'm the legs of the combination. He's the brains. It makes a nice division of labor.
9: I see. You came in plenty of time.
2: On the nose is our custom. Where are the rest of the bidders?
9: Any second now.
2: Mm-hmm. How many besides me are coming?
9: One.
2: Small auction.
9: But big action.
2: How'd you happen to decide on this?
9: I knew Gatto pretty good.
2: And you were fond of him pretty good, huh?
9: How did you guess?
2: Well, you've got a key to this place of his, or you couldn't let yourself in. It adds, no?
9: Gee, you should have been a detective.
2: Just what I keep telling Mr. Wolf. Look, tell me, Jerry, darling, this other person who's coming to the auction, who?
9: The killer.
2: You don't say. You sure the killer isn't here already?
9: Look, I didn't kill him.
2: The story you would like me to believe is that you witnessed the killing, huh? Called the killer and Mr. Wolf and said, come on, kids, you can get me either to talk or shut up, depending on who pays the most, Benny.
9: Something like that.
2: Okay, prove you know what you're talking about. Who is the killer? Is it Block Rainey?
9: Should also have your head examined, pretty boy. I talk for dough and only for dough. Not that I'm mercenary or anything,
2: okay.
9: But...
2: Okay, tell me this. How come you saw the killer in the act?
9: Simple. I was here with Gatto. Called me to come see him. While I was here, the shot came through the window there from the roof.
2: You know something, sweetheart?
9: What?
2: I can't understand how a girl like you, a pretty nice girl under all that paint and powder and Broadway shellac, how you could do a thing like this. You were in love with Gatto, I know that, everybody does. And still you're willing to keep your mouth shut if the killer pays enough. How come? What's the matter, honey? Did I hit a tender spot?
9: I don't think you understand. Sure, I was in love with the goof. Then along comes this other dame. She's rich and beautiful, and she has everything to give him.
2: Ooh, do I know her?
9: Of course you do. She...
2: Jerry! Jerry.
6: She was just about to tell me, and then the shot came through the window from the roof, boss. It's a flat roof outside.
3: You didn't, I suppose, see the murderer?
6: No. I caught Jerry in my arms. By the time I laid her down on the couch and got out on the roof, the killer was gone.
3: Get right over here and bring our client with you, if you can find him.
6: Rainey?
3: That's right. He has a right to be in on the kill.
6: Okay, boss. But keep away from that beer till I get there.
3: Don't be impertinent. I should be busy phoning Mr. and Mrs. Lawson. Meanwhile, I want them here, too. Besides, one bottle won't do any harm. There they are. Let them in, Archie. You remain seated, Mr. Rainey.
4: Okay, Mr. Wolf. Well, come in, Mr. Larson. Come in.
7: Mr. Wolf here?
4: He's here. Nice of you to come.
7: Anything to help the law.
3: Ah, Mr. Larson. Your wife didn't come.
7: No, Mr. Wolf. She was out when you called. Sorry, I forgot to tell you. I left word with the butler, however.
3: Mr. Larson, about 20 minutes ago, a girl named Jenny Fay was killed.
7: So?
3: She was killed in your neighborhood, in a flat formerly occupied by one Pepe Gatto.
7: Well, where would that be?
3: Maybe your wife knows where the flat would be.
7: How dare you, sir?
3: No histrionics, please. Where was your wife when the girl was killed? I'm advising you that if that is an alibi, now's the time to state it.
7: I wouldn't humiliate Celia by alibying for her.
3: Then the police will pick her up.
7: But she didn't kill this girl, Mr. Wolf.
3: You have reasons for that opinion?
7: The best of reasons.
3: I'd be grateful if you'd state them and let me be the judge of their excellence.
7: One should do. This one. Celia's out in the country visiting her mother.
3: No.
7: Does that settle it?
3: Possibly. What's her mother's telephone number?
7: Why,
3: Merely a routine check.
7: Well, can't you take my word?
3: I'll take her mother's number. Well, Mr. Lawson?
7: I'm sorry. I hoped you'd buy the story.
3: What do you mean?
7: Her mother's been dead for 10 years.
3: I see.
4: Well, I don't. What's the idea?
3: It's known as marital devotion, Archie. I suppose you realize, Mr. Lawson, that in shielding your wife, you're aiding and abetting a murderer?
7: I haven't stopped to realize anything. When Goodwin brought me that hat, I didn't know what to say.
4: Oh, you pitched me a curve then, too.
7: Well, I suppose you might call it that, but...
4: And she didn't lose the chapeau off a bus top.
7: No, but you've got to understand. Celia's the dearest thing in life to me.
10: Yeah, so is a lady rattlesnake to its husband.
3: I suggest it is time for you to be objective in this matter, Mr. Lawson.
7: What do you want to know?
3: Tell us where she can be found.
7: I have no idea.
3: When is she expected to return home?
7: Never.
3: Oh?
7: You see, we had an argument. I doubt that I'll ever see her again.
3: Then we are quite on our own, Archie.
4: To do what?
3: To make a journey to Gatto's apartment.
4: Gatto's apartment?
3: She probably has a key to that popular abode.
4: But she wouldn't go there, boss.
3: On the contrary, I am of the opinion that that's just where she would go. Give me my hat.
4: Don't tell me you're going to stir yourself.
3: It's a most unpleasant necessity, Archie. But the lady in question is dangerous and not at all hesitant about indiscriminate gunplay. Get out the car, Archie. We'll make the journey to Rathbun Street penthouse with the hope that Celia Lawson will show up in time to mourn her lost love.
11: You want me to go along with you too, Mr. Wolf?
3: Yes, indeed, Mr. Rainey, I do.

0: this chair will hold me?
1: Should. Biggest chair in the house.
2: Mr. Wolf.
0: Yes, Mr. Rainey?
2: Mr. Wolf, am I to understand that the way you have it figured is that Mrs. Lawson killed Gatto, and then to keep the girl from pinning the crime on her, she killed her too?
0: What's the matter, Mr. Rainey? Don't you think the theory holds water?
2: Well, yes. I mean, of course it does.
0: Mm, thank you. On the other hand, there is room for doubt.
3: I'm glad to hear you say that, Mr. Wolf. Would you mind explaining?
0: I'll explain, Mr. Lawson. Mr. Goodwin was in this room when Jerry Fay was killed. Right, Archie?
1: Right, boss.
0: He ran as quickly as he could out onto the roof, but your wife was nowhere in evidence.
3: What difference does that make?
0: A good deal, I'd say. Wouldn't you, Archie?
1: Yes, a detail like that would give a jury room for doubt.
2: Oh, don't be a fool.
1: How so, Rainey?
3: Well, I was about to agree with Rainey. I mean, on sheer logic.
0: I'm afraid I miss your point, Mr. Lawson.
3: Well, what if Goodwin didn't see her? That proves nothing. She fired the shots and then she ran down the fire escape.
0: What fire escape?
3: The one a few feet beyond the chimney.
0: Mr. Lawson.
3: Yes?
0: Who told you there was a fire escape there?
3: Why,
1: who did? You can't see it from here, Lawson.
3: Well, I just imagine there might be.
0: Sensationally accurate imagination, Mr. Lawson. Allow me to congratulate you.
3: I don't know what you have in mind.
0: You have in mind to see your wife convicted of the murder of Pepe Gatto. And so punish them both for having dared to fall in love.
3: I love Celia. I worship her.
0: Yes, that's what you expected me to believe. Hoping, meanwhile, that a hat would convict her. You worshipped her until she became fascinated by a young savage animal known as Pepe Gatto.
3: No.
0: At that point, the worship shifted into reverse, and you went green with hate. Hate that drove you to climb that fire escape that you know so much about and shoot him in the back.
3: You're dreaming.
0: Jerry Fay saw you in the act. And when she was about to divulge your identity to Archie, you killed her too. Meaning to hang her murder on your wife along with the other killing.
3: That's a lie.
0: Mr. Lawson, I didn't bring you here to apprehend your wife. There's really no reason why she should come here. I suggested this visit in the belief that you'd betray some guilty knowledge of the place and circumstances. As you have so obligingly just done.
3: You're clever, aren't you?
0: Monumentally.
3: But a little hasty.
0: So? Why?
3: There's a gun in my hand. Haven't you noticed?
0: Of course, sir, but yours is not the only gun in the world.
3: What?
4: Sit still, Arnold, and don't turn around.
0: Your wife, Mr. Lawson. Come in, my dear.
3: Celia, what are you doing here?
4: I came to get a hat that I'd left in Pepe's closet. It suddenly was clear to me what was in the wind. And I thought I'd better remove all evidence that you could possibly use against
3: me. Celia, listen, you must understand.
4: One thing only. Pepe's gone. And you took him away.
3: Listen, please, if you let me explain, you'll understand.
4: Yeah?
3: Please, honey, help me.
4: Sure, I'll help you.
3: Celia!
4: Well, that's all, Mr. Wolf. What now?

0: Gee, why is it when you drive, it always gets so crowded outside?
1: Will it go tough on her, boss?
0: Why not? She killed a man in cold blood. Though she actually saved our lives while doing so.
1: I hope that helps her at the trial.
0: I hope so, Archie. After all, if she hadn't done what she did, what would have happened to the lobster bisque?
1: What lobster bisque?
0: The lobster bisque that Fritz is making for dinner. Hurry, Archie. It really can't be appreciated unless it's eaten hot.

0: Tonight's transcribed story was based on the characters created by Rex Stout. This is an Edwin Fadiman program, produced and directed by J. Donald Wilson. In the cast were Larry Dobkin as Archie Goodwin, and Ann Diamond, Charlotte Lawrence, Gerald Moore, Don Diamond, and Eddie Fields. Next week at this same time, Nero Wolfe and Archie will bring you The Case of the Killer Card. Don Stanley speaking. Three chimes mean good times on NBC. 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Here's Sam Spade. Three chimes mean good times on NBC.
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3: A fourth bullet tore through the flesh on my left shoulder. 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I stood there waiting. There were two more shots left in the gun. I caught the glint of the gun barrel in the moonlight, and then the granddaddy of all firecrackers blew up in my face.

0: The New Adventures of Michael Shane, Private Detective. 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
1: inviting you to listen to Michael Shane, that reckless, red-headed Irishman, back at his old haunts in New Orleans, in another transcribed episode. We call it The Hate That Killed.

0: $75, $85, $86, $87. $3.87. Michael, you old capitalist, how do you do
1: it? Mr. Shane, Mr. Shane, you've got to listen to me. You've got to help me.
0: I do. Oh, Sanderson. Hey, you look better in your newspaper pictures. I thought I made it clear I wasn't interested in your case.
1: But on the telephone, you wouldn't let me tell you what I want. I've got plenty of money.
0: I'm not interested in your money either.
1: Right on that door, it says Michael Shane, private detective, doesn't it? Well, doesn't it?
0: Yeah. It cost me 2 bits a letter, too. You said something about somebody wanting to kill you.
1: Yeah.
0: But why don't you take your troubles to the police?
1: I can't. I don't have anything to tell them. You think I'm a crank, don't you?
0: No, I think you're very charming, Mr. Sanderson. Just keep your voice down.
1: I know a weak, dissipated body and a mind that's crazy half the time. But if you lived one day, just one day, in the atmosphere I do, you'd be shaking just like me. I tell you, death is in the air.
0: Yeah, sure.
1: What's the matter? That scare you? I suppose you like divorce cases, alimony, spying on women. I'll bet you like spying on women.
0: Well, that's enough, Buster. Goodbye now.
1: Oh, wait a minute. I tell you, I'm going to die.
0: Not in my office. I'm busy. Beat it.
1: You don't believe me. Look, just tell me one thing.
0: Yeah?
1: One thing. Why did the insurance company refuse to sell me any life insurance?
0: Well, where I sit, you look like a mighty bad risk.
1: No, I've had an examination from my personal physician. There's nothing wrong with me.
0: That is a matter of opinion.
1: They wouldn't tell me the real reason. That was just an out.
0: All right, so what?
1: Just find out, that's all. Just find out why they refused me.
0: Well, it'll cost you 20 a day in expenses. Well,
1: here's my address. You'll find 3 houses on the estate. Mine's on the right of the big house.
0: I know all about you, Sanderson, and your famous father. He died the other day, didn't he?
1: Yes, he's dead. And he wasn't my father.
0: Huh?
1: He was my stepfather. That's why I use the name of Mark Sanderson. But his corruption lives on like something rotten inside you that you can't get out. Like something in your blood and your heart, and you can't tear it out.
0: That's cute. You ought to set it to music. Are you always this jittery?
1: Why shouldn't I be jittery? Do you have some water?
0: Water? You mean you drink water, too?
1: Yes, my medicine, my capsules, you know, my nerves.
0: You'll find some water down the hall.
1: You'll let me know tonight, huh? You'll find out?
0: Yeah. I got a pretty good hunch why they refused your policy.
1: You do? Why? Why?
0: Because they probably don't expect you to live very long, Mr. Sanderson.
2: We'll return in a moment to the new adventures of Michael Shane and the hate that kills.

0: He was a fancy client, all right. Mark Sanderson, stepson of the late Gregory Larson. He was still young, maybe 30, but all his stepfather's filthy millions could never make a man out of him or give him anything decent out of life. He sat in my office slobbering with fear, his eyes dull and empty. I don't need clients like that, but the insurance company angle intrigued me. Why had they refused Mark Sanderson's policy? Well, I turned toward my phone, feeling like a Hollywood agent doing his best for a client he didn't have much hope for, and dialed the life insurance company.
1: I'm sorry, you'll have to speak to Miss Bennett.
0: It was the old shoveler. Miss Bennett was maybe the 30th vice president in charge of bathtub accidents.
1: We cannot give out that information, but if you speak to Mr. Forsythe, he's the branch manager.
0: All I had to do was mention Mark Sanderson's name, and there'd be a long pause on the other end, and then...
2: No, sir, we can't discuss our policy with you, Mr. Shane. The matter is closed. It is entirely within our own discretion whether or not we choose to insure Mr. Sanderson's life or anyone else's.
0: No, I wasn't getting anywhere. Nobody was going to tell me the real reason they'd refused Mark Sanderson life insurance. I got Dave Sisonby on the phone. Dave used to be a private eye and then went to work as a detective for the insurance company. He said he'd see what he could do. I waited about 10 minutes and then... Jane speaking.
3: Mike?
0: Yeah, Dave.
3: It's hush, hush.
0: Hey, what's going on? You're beginning to make me think Sanderson really has something to worry about.
3: I don't know. All I can tell you is that it might be a good idea to see a lawyer by the name of Ormsby.
0: Who?
3: Ormsby. O-L-M-S-B-Y. In the Lee building downtown.
0: That's all?
3: No, one more thing. You didn't get the information from me.
0: Philip Ormsby, attorney at law. The office was easily as old as Ormsby himself. About 70. Dried up like a prune. His voice was like parchment, dry as dust and ready to crack.
4: You're a shrewd young man by the look of you. And if you have in your head the good sense to avoid unnecessary trouble, you will desist from inquiring into the affairs of the Larson family.
0: Well, that's as pretty a turn threat as I've ever heard.
4: It's excellent advice, Mr. Shane. As for your question, I am not at liberty to divulge any information.
0: You mean to me?
4: To you or anyone else. I realize Mark's hysteria has caused you some trouble. And as the family attorney, I'll be glad to pay.
0: Smooth. I didn't think I was going to take this case, Mr. Ormsby, but you know I'm getting more and more interested.
4: Then you will get yourself more and more involved.
0: Well, that's my business, Mr. Ormsby.
4: Mr. Shane... You must anticipate a short life.
0: Could be, Mr. Ormsby. At least a happy one. So long, Pop. Well, I found out a few things before I went out to the swamps where the old man had dug in after he retreated from the New Orleans reform movement. He'd built a large house for himself, a smaller one for his second wife and stepdaughter, and another for his stepson. He kept his cousin Agatha with him. Seems he separated from his immediate family, kept tight hold on them, but didn't want them too close. He finally died 2 days ago after a long illness. I went down there to his little kingdom in the swamp and got a funny feeling. A little chill, even though it was a warm night. Little rolling wisps of fog. Night sounds that had a death knell in them. There were lights on downstairs in the old man's house, but I headed for young Mark Sanderson's place. It was dark, and I thought I'd mosey around the house to the back when somebody was playing hide-and-seek with me.
5: Okay, take it easy.
0: Who is it?
5: Just a friend, pal. A word to the wise thing.
0: All right, I'm listening.
5: You're not wanted around here.
0: Who doesn't want me?
5: Nobody.
0: Okay, I get the message.
5: Why don't you guys ever listen? This is for your own good, pal. I don't want to have to use this blackjack.
0: You made a mistake. Never tip your mitt.
5: You asked for it, bro.
0: You move pretty fast for a big guy, but not fast enough. All right, I got the blackjack now. Come on, get up. Yeah, now beat it. Shane, you surprised me. Must be something to it after all. The bigger they are.
6: Well, that was quite an exhibition.
0: Oh, are they wearing revolvers with dinner dresses this year?
6: Who are you?
0: Mike Shane.
6: There's a flagstone path here. Let's get around front, out of the shadows.
0: You must be Celia, Mark's sister. But do you, you have to keep pointing that gun at me?
6: Yes, for a while.
0: Well, anyhow, I'm glad to... Oh.
6: Yes?
0: Oh, my.
6: What's the matter? Haven't you ever seen a woman before?
0: Not very often like you. Is that really the color of your hair?
6: My hair has been red since the day I was born. You've got nice shoulders.
0: Oh, I like yours better. You're going to catch cold in that outfit.
6: You have what so many men lack these days. A sense of virility and strength.
0: Well, that comes from eating all my vegetables.
6: What are you snooping around here for?
0: I was looking for Mark.
6: Oh. You're the detective he hired.
0: Check.
6: Now you do interest me. Who's the man you were fighting with?
0: Don't you know?
6: No, I don't, Mr. Shane, isn't it?
0: That's right.
6: Mark and Aunt Agatha and Mother are in the house.
0: Oh?
6: The reading of Stepfather's will tonight. Mr. Ormsby, the lawyer.
0: May I come along?
6: Why not? Don't go in. They've already started.
0: So what? I want to hear that word. Who's in there?
6: They all are. I don't want to interrupt. I'll open the door a little.
0: Quite a gathering.
6: Yes. Mother, Aunt Agatha, Mark.
0: Hold it. Well, listen.
7: All my property, real and personal, owned by me at the time of my death, to that person from among my four heirs, who outlives all others. Whether it be my cousin Agatha, my stepdaughter Celia, my dissolute stepson Mark, or my neglectful wife Margaret.
8: Well, they know we do something like that.
7: These goods shall be bequeathed, therefore, only after the death of my last heir but one. And in the event my inheritor cannot by law inherit, then these goods shall pass to Philip Armstrong or his heirs and assigns.
6: That's it. Let's go in, Mr. Shane.
0: Okay.
7: Oh, we waited for you, Miss Celia. We didn't know where you were.
6: Thank you, Mr. Ormsby.
8: Mr. Shane, did you hear that? Did you hear?
0: There's your answer, Mark. That's the reason your insurance was refused.
8: Yes, he couldn't stop hating.
6: It's so obvious, isn't it? Dear Father wants us to kill one another off. Mother.
9: Yes,
6: poor Mother. He couldn't leave you alone, could he? Even after he died.
8: Oh, my mother, Mr. Shane.
0: Mrs. Larson.
8: And my Aunt Agatha, Father's cousin.
0: Yeah, apparently, Cousin Agatha was bored by the proceedings.
8: Oh, Aunt Agatha's always taking catnaps. Agatha, wake up.
6: Mark, stop shaking her.
8: Oh, she doesn't want to wake up. I...
6: Oh, Aunt Agatha.
8: She's not moving. She's not breathing.
0: For a very good reason. Your Aunt Agatha's taken a last catnap. She's dead.
10: We'll return in a moment to the new adventures of Michael Shane and the hate that killed.
0: I didn't want to take the case in the first place, but it was the insurance angle that got me. Why was Mark Sanderson's insurance refused? I couldn't get the information from the insurance company. I couldn't get it from the lawyer Ormsby either. But then I found out what it was all about. The insurance company must have got wind of the terms of the old man's will. And what a will. Old Gregory Larson's wife and Mark and Celia and his cousin Agatha, all of them were heirs in a sort of 10 Little Indians routine. All his money to go to the last one to stay alive or to lawyer Ormsby. And the old man wanted them to kill each other off. It was that simple. I wanted a few words with my client, Mark, and I waited while Sergeant Lavery went through his routine with him and then decided to bust it up.
11: I want protection. I'm a taxpayer. I don't care what you have to do. Put me in jail if you want to.
0: Now, slow down, Sanderson. You'll blow a gasket.
12: Where do you fit in here, Shane?
0: Well, like I told you, Sergeant, this is my client.
11: I suppose now you're convinced someone is going to try to kill me, Shane?
0: I had a talk with your sister, Celia, Mark. You didn't tell me you lived here a few days before your stepfather died.
11: Celia and I came here just before he died. But it didn't mean anything. You heard his will.
0: Yeah. Sergeant.
12: What?
0: Why don't you lock him up? Maybe jail is the safest place for him.
12: Okay. Speak to Denton inside.
11: Yes. Yes, I will. I will.
12: All right, Shane. Your client's taken care of. You can go home now.
0: No, I think I'll stick around, Sergeant.
12: Why? You think there's going to be more killings?
0: Well, now, Sergeant, don't you? I was curious about Margaret Larson, Mark's mother. Why hadn't she been with her husband the last days of his life? Why had he called Mark and Celia, not her? The more time I spent in this atmosphere of death and hate, the more jittery I got. Margaret Larson was sitting in her living room. A low fire crackled in the fireplace. That was the only light in the room. She sat erect in an old creaky rocking chair by the fire, a light glinting on her dark brown eyes that were just a little too bright.
6: When will it stop, Mr. Shane? As long as I can remember, it's been like this. The fear, the hate.
0: Yeah.
6: I don't remember anything else. It's never been normal. His hatred touched all of us. That horrible, sick man inside his house. Never going outside. But you felt him all the time.
0: You once thought enough of him to marry him.
6: That was my mistake.
0: He hated you more than the others.
6: Yes. Mr. Shane.
0: Yes?
6: How did Agatha die?
0: It was poisoned.
6: What kind of poison?
0: I don't know yet.
6: What about Celia and Mark? What's going to happen to them?
0: Mark, by his own request, is in jail or on his way.
6: Jail?
0: Yeah, he said he wanted protection.
6: Oh.
0: And Celia, she's the kind who can take care of herself. Hey, look, I'm getting the willies or something. Can't we have some more light in here? What's the matter?
6: Mr. Shane.
0: You know what?
6: In all the years I've spent in this swampland, I've seemed to develop an extra sense
0: of... What are you trying to say?
6: There's someone in this room.
0: I don't hear anything.
13: You weren't supposed to.
0: What? Oh, you're a sucker for a left hook. My pal with a warning.
13: Don't move, pal. Don't even blink your eyes. I got a gun. I'm not getting too close to you.
0: Come back for a rematch? I better answer the phone.
13: You better not. You.
6: Yes.
13: Answer it.
6: Hello? Yes, Sergeant. This is Mrs. Larson.
0: What is it, Mrs. Larson?
6: Mark. Isn't it funny? I can hardly feel anything. It's Mark.
0: Poison?
6: Yes. The same as Agatha.
0: Where?
6: In his car. He stopped to take a drink. There was poison in it. The same poison that killed Agatha.
13: All right, Shane. This is all very touching. Come on, let's go.
0: No, wait. Just a minute.
13: Let's go. Getting out of this place is giving me the creeps.
0: Mrs. Larson, tell Celia about Mark. She's in danger. Tell her...
13: That's just so you'll know it's loaded, Shane. I'm sorry to spoil your rug, lady. Well, Shane, I won't aim at the rug next time.
0: He was smart. He kept me at arm's length. The way he handled me, you'd think I had the plague. He was so calm and so careful, I began to worry. Give me the nervous guys. Give me the guys who think they're tough. I can take care of myself with them. But this bird knew exactly what he was going to do. He acted like a trapper who'd caught a wildcat and was measuring him for the kill. We went down the hall and out the rear door. If I was going to do anything, it'd better be pretty quick. It had turned cold and the damp fog clung to my clothes, got into my nostrils. They took a little path that led into the swamp. Funny, I kept worrying about Celia, about protecting her, not about myself. It was all screwy, sort of detached, almost a dream sequence. Things were happening too fast and I couldn't stop them. All right, how much farther into this swamp, laddie?
14: We're here. Okay. Go stand up against that tree over there.
0: Here?
14: Right there.
0: It was a big, fat old cypress tree, and I loved it. He thought it was going to be like an execution without a blindfold, but you can tell about these punks. You can tell when their finger itches. Before he lifted his sights, I was around on the other side, and his bullets tore chest high into the big, fat tree trunk.
14: Maybe your feet are showing, Shane. I got plenty of time. I got nothing but time. This is the most important thing I ever did in my life. I'm going to do it right. Now, careful, Shane. I'm starting to come around.
0: Oh, it was going to be a dilly. I ducked my head out, pulled it back in. If I counted right, that made four and one in the house. Five. It was starting to edge around. Cut like a knife through the meat on my shoulder. It must have been just a nick because it only burnt. It didn't slug me. Six. He was still edging around, coming a little closer, but he still wasn't taking any chances on my jumping him.
14: A nick, you, Shane? Watch it now. I'm going to run. Which side, Shane?
0: That spun me around, caught my other arm. Bullet hit solid. I almost went down. Seven.
14: You're counting them, Shane? I've got a couple of more clips when this one's finished. Here I come again.
0: Who wrote that story about the hunter who wasn't happy unless he was hunting a human being? He must have laughed like this punk. He must have been off his trolley. I caught a look at the weasel's face and then... It was like the granddaddy of all fuses blowing out. I'd heard about people feeling the wind of a bullet, but this wasn't a wind. It was a gentle sigh, a little puff. He missed my nose by a 32nd of an inch. And that was eight. I dashed out after him. But he was on his way, fumbling with his gun, putting the new clip in while he ran. Only he wasn't watching where he was going. He tripped over a log. I pulled up short and I stared. There were several logs laid out in a rough circle, sort of protecting a patch of ground. Ground?
14: Hey!
0: Punk had tripped and gone in head first and started to sink. His body thrashed around. The head came up covered with what looked like oily mud. Only then I knew what it was. Quicksand. It didn't take 15 seconds. And he disappeared. Even if I wanted to help him, I couldn't. He came too fast. I looked and he was gone. A couple of big bubbles came up, slick and moldy. And then that was all. On the way back out to the house, my mind was wrestling with angles. And worrying about Celia so hard, I almost forgot I had a slug in my shoulder. I could see a light on the second floor of Mrs. Larson's house. I prayed that that meant Celia was still alive. I ran to the front door and began pounding.
6: Mr. Shane, why all the commotion?
0: Oh, you're still okay. How about your mother?
6: She's fast asleep in her bed. Come on in.
0: Yeah.
6: What's that?
0: Oh, her cat must have followed me here.
6: That's good luck, Mr. Shane. And all New Orleans superstition. Let her in. Sit down. Now, what... Mr. Chen, you're bleeding.
0: Yeah, I almost forgot.
6: Here, let's get that jacket off.
0: Okay. Easy.
6: Sorry. Now, I'll just tear the shirt open.
0: You heard about your brother?
6: Yes. Mother told me. In a way, I think perhaps he's better off. Never was very happy. My stepfather saw that.
0: Oh.
6: Sorry. I've got to clean it out for you.
0: Sure, glad. Celia, I'm going nuts trying to figure this thing out. Your stepfather hoped you'd kill each other off. He planned it that way. But you and your mother wouldn't fight on that kind of thing.
6: Thank you.
0: The only other answer is Ormsby. He gets everything if one of you are taken care of. I don't have anything on him. It won't gel.
6: I'm afraid this will sting a little.
0: Oh.
6: There. It's all over until the doctor takes over. Here, have a little of this. It's from my dear departed stepfather's wine cellar. Napoleon Brandy, 1812.
0: Don't often get a whiff of anything yet, Rhea. Thank you.
6: I'm sorry. That was clumsy of me. I'll pour you another.
0: Anyhow, that stray cat's going to have a good time. He likes Napoleon Brandy, too.
6: Yes, he does, doesn't he? You know, I think I'll join you. I have a weakness for good brandy.
0: Right. I have a weakness for women who have a weakness for good brandy.
6: Here you are, Mr. Shane. Mike.
0: You're right, Celia. That cat was good luck. He'll be stiff in another few minutes.
6: What?
0: Yeah, that brandy is spiked with enough poison to kill Gargantua. Where'd you get this brandy, Celia?
6: Why, I think Mr. Ormsby gave it to me.
10: We'll be back in a moment with Mike Shane and the thrilling climax to our story.

0: me almost sent me off on a tangent. The big idea was slow in coming, but it paid off. The whole thing fell into place. It was kind of hard to see all at once. It came out gradually. Celia, your mother didn't go into your stepfather's house before he died, did she?
1: She hasn't been inside that house in 15 years, Mr. Shane.
0: That's it. And it's so simple, so very simple. Here, let me have that brandy bottle. I'm taking it down to headquarters for a little fingerprint job.
1: I don't understand.
0: I'll be back. I'll explain it to you with gestures. Now, you probably don't know it, but you called me Mike a few seconds ago. That's enough of a start for me.
1: But what about Mr. Ormsby?
0: It's a payoff for him, too.
2: Hard to believe, Shane.
0: There's no other explanation, Sergeant. Ormsby was the only one who knew the exact terms of the will. He'd get everything if the family were all out of the way.
2: Yeah, he had a good idea what would happen.
0: And he decided to wait it out. That's why he hired that character to get rid of me.
2: Yeah, that makes sense. Ormsby didn't want anybody to get in the way of the natural course of events.
0: Yeah, an old man hates so much he can't let it die with him. He wasn't satisfied until he'd fixed it so his rotten touch reached out from the grave.
2: It's still hard to believe, but you can't argue with fingerprints.
0: Sure. There was only one answer. The fingerprints on the bottle of Napoleon brandy and the fingerprints on Mark's flask and Aunt Agatha's special milk bottle, they all matched. The plan was simple. He figured all the suspicion would rest on his wife after Agatha and Mark and Celia were dead. Yes, the fingerprints all matched. They were the fingerprints of Gregory Larson. He kept right on killing even after he was dead. There's a moral in all this somewhere. Something about evil turning on the evildoer and paying him back. I haven't quite figured it out yet, but Celia's a pretty clever girl. I think I'll show her how the other half of New Orleans lives. Take her to dinner tonight and discuss it with gestures.

This is your director, Bill Russo, again. Our story was based on characters created by Brett Halliday. Our music is composed and conducted by John Duffy, and Michael Shane is portrayed by Jeff Chandler. The New Adventures of Michael Shane is a Don W. Sharp production, transcribed in Hollywood and distributed exclusively by the Broadcasters Guild. Next week, you'll hear Michael Shane in another thrilling adventure.

One of the newest developments of chemical science to be made available commercially by the DuPont Company is Antu, a long-known chemical discovered during the war to be a better rat poison. 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Antu is so powerful

than 200 different formulations of dynamite, as well as other explosives, blasting supplies, and accessories. DuPont research has also brought to light new and more efficient ways of using explosives, including a new and better way to fire them, the DuPont Blasting Timer. It is now known that in some types of blasting, better results are obtained when one big blast is divided into a number of little ones, fired with almost unbelievable accuracy, a few thousandths of a second apart. The new DuPont invention, the DuPont Blasting Timer, detonates blasts in just this way. It looks like a portable radio. Inside the box, cams so delicately machined that they operate with greater accuracy than a fine stopwatch, close switches that fire the shots one after another. In developing natural resources such as coal and other minerals, blasting must occasionally be carried out near residential and business districts. Here, the timer is of service because it reduces the vibration of the ground. The DuPont timer also makes delay shooting even safer than before, providing an accurate means of firing the charges without using electric blasting caps in the drill holes and lessening the danger that an unfired charge will remain in a hole and go off later by accident. In addition, tests indicate that the DuPont blasting timer will be of considerable aid in rock quarries, bringing down the rock in smaller pieces, which means greater efficiency and lowered costs. This new DuPont invention is another contribution to efficiency and safety from the DuPont Company, maker of better things for better living through chemistry.

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0: presents Dick Powell as Richard Diamond, private detective.
1: Diamond Detective Agency, a corpse in every plot.
2: Oh, Rick, that's awful.
1: I know, Helen, but my sense of humor's out of gas.
2: Aw, what's the matter? No business?
1: Not for a week. If a client walked in now, I'd probably swear it was an hallucination and referred to Bellevue.
2: Well, I've been trying to get you. He called here about 5 minutes ago, said it was important.
1: I just got in the office. I'll give him a call.
2: Am I going to see you tonight?
1: You know it. Me and my empty wallet will be glad to stop over for dinner.
2: Well, I'll have Francis fix something healthy.
1: Tell him to cook some money.
2: I'll see you around 7 then. Don't forget to call Walt.

0: evidence on homicide.
1: Oh, you want to talk to me, Fatty?
0: Rick?
1: How many people call you Fatty?
0: Where the devil have you been? I called you at your apartment all morning.
1: Helen just told me I slept late.
0: Well, why didn't you answer your phone?
1: Rent was due. Could have been a trap.
0: Can you come down here?
1: Well, if it's important, I can come down. But if a potential client gives up because he can't find me, I may have a crying jag all over your office.
0: I'll stock up on hankies. I wouldn't ask you, Rick, but it is important, very.
1: Well, don't sound like the last course of gloomy Sunday. I'll be there. Relax. I knew Walt was on the level because every time he thought something was important, he came on in a higher register and began to sound like a harp. Well, I closed the office, set the bear trap in front of the door in case of a client, and left a box lunch. I might be gone for a good while this time, and if I caught something, there was no sense in letting it starve. The 5th Precinct was 20 blocks away.

0: so being a practical man who always regards that lonely feeling in his pocket as the sure makings of a pedestrian. I insulted a few well-meaning cab drivers, and 30 minutes later, I limped into the squad room of the 5th Precinct Police Station.
1: Yes? Is there something I can do for you?
0: In my business, you have to be conditioned to anything. Nothing should surprise you. But in my business, like any other, there's always a first time for everything. And it looked like this was it. For over a year, I had been walking leisurely into the squad room of the 5th Precinct and smiling inside when I spotted a cop with a battering ram for a head and landing barges for feet. He was always the best straight man I'd ever run across, and his name was Sergeant Otis Loveloon. But this day, dear old Otis was not to be found. Instead, sitting at his desk, looking up at me through a pair of thick horn-rimmed glasses, was something else. It pulled out a clean white handkerchief, removed the glasses, clouded them up with a quick breath that filled the room with the essence of sen-sen, and said,
1: "Well?
0: Where's Otis?"
1: "You mean Sergeant Loveloon? He's been transferred."
0: "He's been what?"
1: "Transferred."
0: "Who are you?"
1: "Sergeant Andre Clume. Is there something I can do for you?"
0: "Andre Clume?"
1: "Sergeant Andre Clume."
0: "Sergeant Andre Clume."
1: Just one moment.
0: "Yeah?
1: Where do you think you're going?"
0: Sonny, I'm going in to see the lieutenant."
1: "You'll have to wait until I find out if he can see you."
0: "Oh, he'll see me. He just called me."
1: "May I have your name, please?"
0: "What? Citation."
1: "Mr. or Mrs.?"
0: "Hey, this may not be so bad after all."
1: "No?"
0: "No. We're going to have fun, Andre."
1: "Are we?"
0: "Yes, indeed. Now call in to the lieutenant and tell him Mr. Diamond is coming in to see him."
2: "Yeah?"
1: "The gentleman you were expecting, Mr. Diamond."
2: "He's getting introductions now? Send him in."
1: "Yes, sir. The lieutenant will see you, Mr. Diamond."
0: "Thank you, Sergeant Clume."
1: "And something else, Mr. Diamond."
0: "Yes?"
1: "Sergeant Loveloon warned me about you. And I can assure you right now that I have no intention of becoming the brunt of your obvious crude comedy."
0: "Sergeant Clume, I don't think there's much you can do about it." "Oh, Walt, I want to go on record right now as saying..."
1: "Don't. I know."
0: "Well, what is that out there?"
3: "The commissioner says he's one of the most valuable men on the force."
0: "But how can you put him in a cop's uniform? It's like dressing Rasputin in a Mother Hubbard."
3: "I miss Otis as much as you do, but strictly off the record, Sergeant Clume has relatives."
0: "Oh, I thought so. Been scratching all the way in here."
3: "Otis moved over to the 11th precinct."
0: "Who's he working for now?"
3: "Lieutenant Crawford. They've had a suicide watch on him all night."
0: "What's this Andre Clume supposed to be so good at?"
3: "He's only been with us for a couple of days. I don't know."
0: "Well, if I keep thinking about him, I may have to be dipped in hot tar. You better tell me what you want to see me about."
3: "You may not like it, Rick."
0: "Oh? This is new?"
3: "Remember Ralph Baxter?"
0: "Sure. I sent him up while I was still on the force."
3: "Yeah. Well, you worked on that case for over a year, didn't you?"
0: "You were in charge of the department. You know darn well I did."
3: "Rick, you knew Baxter's habits better than anyone on the force."
0: "Oh, now, Walt, what's it all about? Is Baxter loose?"
3: "Very loose. Busted out at 8 o'clock this morning along with 7 other guys."
0: "Oh, all got away clean?"
3: "Every one of them. One of the best planned breaks I've ever heard about."
0: "Not if Baxter was in on it, it had to be. He's a smart boy, Walt. One of the smartest."
3: "Yeah, well, the commissioner says we've got to pick him up before he does any damage."
0: "Just like that, huh?"
3: "Just like that. I need someone who knows him so well, he might have a chance of nailing him before the trouble breaks loose. And you know Baxter and trouble."
0: "How come you're in on this, Walt? Somebody already get killed?"
3: "Truck driver."
0: "Oh. Baxter's an unhappy boy. He kills to make up for it. Really does a fancy job."
3: "You want to help me out?"
0: "You're in trouble if they don't nail Baxter in a hurry."
3: "The commissioner is relying on me."
0: "Okay, then.
3: It's got to be official in case you have to make an arrest."
0: "Oh, now, wait a minute.
3: Got to swear you in as a deputy." Look, Rick, we've got to. I don't really care how you bring Baxter in and who gets the credit, but
0: what
3: would
0: the commissioner
3: say if...
0: I know. I'm sorry, Walt. Every time I used to put on that badge, a book of rules and regulations went with it. I do it my way or not at all."
3: But...
0: "Now, don't start running your motor. I don't want the credit. The department can have it. Besides, it's 20-1 in any man's book that I'll never even get close to Baxter."
3: "And you stand more chance than anyone else."
0: "Okay, then. You still don't have to worry about the credit. It's 50-1 that the newspapers will read. Private detective found with his head missing."
3: "Okay, Rick. Your way. Andre."
4: "Yes, Lieutenant?"
0: "Andre.
3: Yeah, some name."
4: "I beg your pardon?"
3: "Bring in all the information on Baxter and the 7 other men who were in on the break."
4: "Yes, sir."
0: "Andre. Andre Clume."
3: "Yeah.
1: Here you are, Lieutenant."
3: "Gonna look over this stuff, Rick?"
0: "Yeah.
5: I want to know how the brake was pulled off. Maybe if we can get a line on who helped them, we can get it back so that way.
3: A truck was used.
5: Hmm?
3: A Ford pickup that hauled garbage regularly. The large garbage cans were placed on the truck and taken off to a dump. The seven men in Baxter hid in the cans and were covered up with garbage.
5: Oh.
3: The men in the prison kitchen have all been questioned, but none will admit a thing.
5: Well, thank you, Sergeant. Maybe you can tell us what happened after that, Sergeant.
3: Several miles outside of the prison, the men got out of the cans. One man climbed up into the cab of the truck and ordered the driver to stop. He shot the driver, and the men climbed off the truck. Rolled it over a 44-foot hill.
5: 44 feet?
3: 44 feet 9 inches at the first point of impact where the truck went over. The hill, of course, varies at other spots.
5: Of course.
3: Two cars were waiting for the eight men. Tire tracks were found and casts made. A report on these casts should be in at any minute.
5: Synchronize your watches, then,
3: Rick.
5: Tell me, Sergeant Clune, have you any idea who might have been driving the two cars?
3: No.
5: Turning your MIGs and your ray gun, you're through.
3: Very amusing.
6: Now, please, Rick, for the sake of my psychiatrist, don't start on Clune like you did on Otis.
5: Might be a woman.
3: Clune?
5: Driving one of the cars.
3: Oh. Baxter was a known woman hater.
5: You don't say. I suppose the other seven guys got together with him and formed a club.
3: Four of the seven men were known to have had women friends at one time or another. But only one woman remained loyal after the men were sent to prison.
7: How do you know that?
3: I remember things.
5: He remembers things.
3: Oh. She visited the prison many times to see Tony Lugetti, one of the escapees.
5: Maybe you can remember the dates?
3: The first time was right after Tony was sent up. November.
5: All right, Sergeant. What's the girl's name and where does she live?
3: Jean Lawrence, 1782 East 12th Street, apartment C. B.
5: Butterfingers. I'll take this list of histories on the seven guys.
3: You going to check on the girl?
5: Yes, and thank you, Sergeant Andre Clune. You've been a brick. I left Clune polishing his glasses with Walt looking sick. Dean Lawrence did live at 1782 East 12th, apartment B. So I looked up the landlady, a nice old reproduction of Whistler's mother with a hangover, Mrs. Shook by name. She was a little unhappy that I'd bothered her, but I finally sold her on the idea that she could shave any time, and aided by my best smile and the promise of a fast fifth, I finally got her to open the door to apartment B.
8: There you are, lover, but I can tell you right now, Jeannie ain't in.
5: Mm. Well, what's in this room?
8: Bedroom. She didn't come home all day yesterday or last night.
5: She didn't, huh?
8: You know, I shouldn't be showing you around like this, except that you look like a real nice fella.
5: And you're thirsty.
8: Oh, go on.
5: You see anyone else hanging around, say, in the last week?
8: Yeah. Come to think of it, about a week ago, some dark fella started coming over to see Jeannie. Used too much hair oil. Greasy type.
5: Think you'd recognize him?
8: You bring me that present, lover boy, and I could recognize a clove of garlic in an onion warehouse.
5: I'd make a book on it. May I use the phone?
8: Go right ahead, lover. Oh, by the by, 100 proof, huh?
5: 100 proof.
2: Homicide, Lieutenant Levinson.
5: Walt, this is Rick. I'm up at the girl's apartment. Not here. But the landlady says she can identify some guy who's been hanging around here for the last week. So look up.
2: Hold it a minute, Rick. Something coming over the hot shot.
5: Okay. Bottle and Bond, is that right, dear?
8: Oh, lovely, lovely.
5: Lovely.
2: Rick?
5: Yeah?
2: Get that landlady in here, then meet me out at the end of River Street, Pier 14.
5: Something up?
2: Sus came up. Someone didn't want it to. When she hit bottom, the bricks in the sack must have torn it open.
5: What?
2: A dock worker spotted her floating near one of the pier pilings.
5: Jean Lawrence?
2: Yeah. I'll see you over there.
8: Something happened to little Jeannie. I could hear...
5: Found her floating in the river.
8: Oh. Well, if we're going down to the station, can we stop off and get that present?
5: Yeah.
8: Bottled in bond, you promised.
5: I grabbed the cab and took Mother McCrae over to the 5th Precinct, making one stop on the way for the promised present. I turned her over to the desk sergeant and took off for Pier 14 at the end of River Street. When I got there, I spotted the homicide prowl car and Walt standing near the ambulance. On the wooden floor of the pier, covered with a sheet, was the dead body of Jean Lawrence. The coroner had just finished his examination.
9: Well, give me a full report as soon as I get to the lab, Lieutenant.
6: This is a rush, coroner.
9: It always is. Oh, hello, Rick.
5: Hi, Charlie.
6: Shot twice, then thrown in the drink.
5: Yeah, nice, nice. Anything else?
6: Book of matches in her coat pocket. Probably don't mean a thing.
1: Lieutenant, we just got a report from the precinct.
3: Hello, Diamond.
5: Oh, good afternoon, Clune. You're looking fine.
6: Oh, you'll be kissing each other on the cheek in a minute.
3: What about that report, Sergeant?
1: The landlady Diamond brought in 22 minutes ago has just identified a picture in the morgue as a man who had been visiting Gene Lawrence for the past week.
3: Anyone we know?
1: William Nash, alias William Barnes, alias Bootleg
3: Bun. Yeah.
1: 5'11", black hair, brown eyes, slight scar...
5: Hold it. What about his record?
1: 9 arrests, 2 convictions, robbery and assault. In the cafe business now at
3: Red Dot Inn?
1: Yes, sir.
5: Matches you found the girl walk?
3: Yeah, Red Dot Inn. Let's take a run over there.
7: Yes, Jess, what'll it be?
5: William Nash, he around?
7: No.
5: Police.
7: He still ain't around.
5: He got an office?
7: Well, I...
5: He got an office.
7: Yeah.
5: Where is it?
7: Top of those stairs. Down the hall, last door.
3: Go around to the back of the bar, Klum.
4: Yes, sir.
7: Hey, now, wait a minute. You ain't supposed to come back here.
3: See that he doesn't have any way to let Mr. Nash know we're coming up.
1: Just go ahead and tend your bar.
7: You guys want to get me in trouble?
5: Not unless Nash is really in his office. Then you don't have to worry about trouble. You're in it.
3: Let's go, Rick. Down the hall, he said. Last door. We both go?
5: Yep. Fire escape down there. This way, Sergeant Klum covers him. Can Klum shoot?
3: I forgot to ask him.
5: You get down there by the fire escape in case he gets past me.
10: Who is it?
5: Fire department.
10: What?
5: Yeah, we received a report that your cafe isn't properly equipped in case of fire.
10: Are you nuts? I just had no extinguisher.
5: William Nash?
10: Yeah. Now, what the
5: devil... Let's go.
10: Huh?
1: You heard him.
10: Hey, what is this?
5: Police, let's go.
3: He's clean.
10: All right, copy. You want to haul me in. What's the charge?
3: Murder.
10: Murder? Now, listen,
5: you... Start walking.
10: Who's murdered?
5: Gene Lawrence. Down the steps.
10: I don't know any Gene Lawrence.
3: Sure.
1: Everything all right, Lieutenant?
3: Go upstairs and watch this guy's office.
1: Yes, sir.
10: You need a warrant for this, you know.
3: I'll get one.
10: I tell you, I don't know any Gene Lawrence.
5: My friend, I know a little old lady who thinks you wear too much hair oil. She's going to make a very big liar out of you.
11: NBC is bringing you Richard Diamond, Private Detective, starring Dick Powell.
3: Sergeant, get the lineup going.
12: Yes, sir. Henry Phipps. Henry Phipps, alias Henry Phipps.
8: I've never seen a lineup before, lover.
5: The man you identified earlier from the picture. See if you can pick him out.
12: George Chalmers.
8: No, ain't him.
12: Chalmers, alias George Lippert, alias Geo the Limp, Charge Petty.
8: Ain't him, neither.
12: William Nash. William Nash.
8: That's him.
12: William Barnes.
3: All right, hold him.
5: You sure that's a man who was calling on Gene Lawrence?
8: Yep, that's him. Why don't he use bay rum on his hair?
3: Nash.
10: Yeah?
3: Yes, Lieutenant.
10: Yeah, Lieutenant.
3: You know Mr. Gene Lawrence?
10: I told you I don't, Lieutenant.
8: He sure is a lousy liar.
3: All right, run him off.
12: Step down. Hal Ennis.
8: He killed Jeannie.
5: We don't know.
8: Yes, sir. He sure should use bay rum.
5: Well, Walt and I and a couple of the boys took Nash downstairs and worked on him for about a half an hour before I got tired and decided to see what I could turn up myself. Nash still wouldn't admit he knew the dead girl, and we still weren't any closer to finding Ralph Baxter. I was pretty sure that Nash was connected with Baxter in some way, or he would have admitted knowing the girl and denied the killing. So I went back to the Red Dot Inn with a warrant to search Nash's office. Sergeant Andre Klum was guarding the door in the best prescribed manner. Legs spread, arms folded, back straight against the door. You're flat.
1: Mm-hmm. What?
3: Oh, Diamond. I have absolutely no excuse. I'll understand if you report me to the lieutenant.
5: No one could get by, could they?
3: Not without waking me.
5: Then you did what you told to. You guarded the place.
3: But there is no excuse for falling asleep on duty.
5: Unless you get tired. Now, forget it. I got a warrant here. Let's give this officer going over. And that's exactly what we did. We took the place apart, piece by piece. And I have to go on record by saying that Klum really knew his business. He didn't miss a thing.
1: This might be important, Diamond.
5: What is it?
1: Bills to William Nash from the garage.
5: Let me see. Nick's Garage, 13th Street. 1,000-mile service on both cars, $14.90. Parking space rental on both cars, $25.
13: Two cars?
5: May not mean a thing. I'll check it anyway.
13: Two cars were used in the escape, Diamond.
5: Now, don't get excited. You stay here. I'll call you from the garage. I left Clume and went over to Nick's garage, looked up the owner, and he showed me the two cars, both sedans. 48 Chrysler and a new Hudson. Nick told me that both cars had been taken out the night before and returned early that morning. He said that Nash had driven one and the girl the other. So I put in a call to the Red Dot Inn and Sergeant Clune.
2: Yes, the lab has two good casts of the tire prints.
5: Well, put in a call to the lieutenant and tell him to get right down here with him.
2: I hope you'll forgive me being a little premature, but...
5: You already told him to come down.
2: Yes.
5: Tony, Sergeant, you don't know anything about the fifth at Hialeah, do you?
2: One by step up in one and...
5: Goodbye, Sergeant.
3: Hello, Rick.
5: Well, this is Nick Miller, runs the garage.
3: Hi, Lieutenant.
6: Miller. How about the cars?
5: This one and that one.
6: Hold this cast. I'll try the other one.
5: Okay. Fit?
14: No.
13: Those tread prints on that cast supposed to fit the treads on one of these cars?
14: We hope so.
5: How about that one, Walt?
14: Like a glove. Try your cast on that car.
5: Uh-uh. Fits this one, Walt.
6: Rick, both of the cars were used in the getaway.
5: What happens now?
6: Go back to headquarters and tell Nash we got him dead to rights. We'll sweat him till he cracks.
5: I got a better idea. Turn him loose.
6: What?
5: Nash knows that it's only a matter of time until we turn up his evidence anyway. And he knows something else. He knows Ralph Baxter. He knows if he spills anything, Baxter will kill him sure.
6: But we'll promise him protection.
5: Against Baxter? Baxter'd get him if it took 10 years.
6: Not if we get Baxter first. Nash probably knows where he's hiding out.
5: Walt, even if Nash knows where Baxter is, he'd be a long time telling you. In the meantime, Baxter can cause a lot of trouble.
6: All right, so I let Nash go. So what?
5: Get a hold of the newspapers. Tell them to run a story that you've picked up Nash for questioning in the prison break. But that you had to release him because of insufficient evidence.
6: You think Baxter will go after him?
5: Well, he'd at least send some of his boys. I think the girl was knocked off because she got out of line. You can bet that Baxter won't want Nash around for a witness.
6: Okay.
13: Gee, you're kind of making Mr. Nash a sitting duck, ain't you?
5: Oh, I guess you'd say that, Mr. Miller. Now, why don't you come on down to the station with us and answer a few routine questions?
13: Hey, I don't know nothing about this.
5: That's what Mr. Nash said, but you can see what a liar he turned out to be. We went back to the precinct, and the garage owner was held for questioning. In the meantime, two men were sent to the home of William Nash, and the phone tapped. Two other men took their places on a stakeout at the Red Dot Inn, another pair at the garage. The garage owner was cleared of any suspicion and told to go back to work, but warned not to say anything. About 4 in the afternoon, a call came over the hotshot at the 5th Precinct.
15: My name is Barton. I've just been robbed.
16: Where are you calling from?
15: I own the Rome Jewelry Store. Three men came in and tied us all up. They stole over $100,000 in gems.
16: Anyone hurt?
15: My clerk. He's still unconscious.
16: All right, what's the address?
15: Corner of Wilmot and 21st Street.
5: It looked like just a routine robbery at the time, so the robbery detail took over. Walt released Nash and called the papers. Around 4:30, Walt got a call from robbery.
6: Levinson.
2: Jennings, Walt. Those guys are held at the jewelry store over on Wilmot Street. The owner just identified one of the holdup men, Tony Lugetti.
6: Oh, thanks. Rick, Tony Lugetti, one of the guys that busted out with Baxter, has been identified as one of the holdup men in the jewelry store.
5: Now it starts. The gang had gotten away clean. No trace, except a cab driver who spotted a green sedan in front of the jewelry store. Three men in it. We waited.
6: Levinson.
17: Sullivan. Nash just got a phone call. Man said he wanted to see him for the payoff. Said to meet him at the place. Nash left the house. Fisher's tailing him.
6: All right. Nash just left the house. Got a call.
5: Let's go. We piled into the squad car and headed across town in the direction of Nash's house. A newsboy on the corner yelled the planted news of Nash's arrest, and the car radio told us what Nash was doing.
2: Suspect just went into garage. We're parked across the street. Instructions.
6: I'm about 2 blocks away. If he gets in his car, let me know.
2: He's coming out, turning north on Chestnut. See him?
5: There he is, Walt.
6: We've got him, Jennings. We'll tail him.
5: We followed Nash until he hit the outskirts of town. We drove for another good half hour, then pulled into a roadside eating place with a motel off to the left.
6: This looks like it.
5: Yeah. Drive past. We'll swing back. Nash is going into the diner.
6: We'll walk up.
3: Attention all units. I'm at a roadside diner, the stop-a-while motel near it. Suspect just went into diner. All units proceed with caution. A whole bunch might be in that motel.
5: Mm-hmm.
3: Hope the boys get here before things start popping.
5: You said it.
3: We can't go in.
5: Hey, there's Nash at the counter.
3: See anyone else?
5: Not from here. Let's walk over to the other side. Hey, Walt.
3: What?
5: Over there by the gas pump. Green sedan.
3: You think it might be the robbery car?
5: Nobody in it.
3: Look, two guys coming out of the restroom.
5: Yeah, and one of them, Tony Ligeti.
3: Baxter's boys.
5: I got a hunch Baxter's around. I got Tony's going in the diner. He's going in to pick up Nash. Probably going to take him for a ride.
3: Let's take this guy before Ligeti comes out.
5: He hears us. He's turning around.
3: Police. He's going for a gun. You knocked him cold. Nice tackle, Rick.
5: Vassar, 28. Here's his gun.
18: I'll dump him in the car.
3: Here come some of the boys. I'll wave them off. You get in the back of the car. Okay, I'll get in with you.
5: I wonder where Baxter is.
3: Can you look out that back window without being seen?
5: Yeah. Two more prowl cars pulled up. The boys in the diner don't spot them.
3: Nothing yet?
5: No. Hey, here they come.
3: Spaghetti and Nash?
5: Yeah, holy cow, the whole bunch.
3: Is Baxter with them?
5: Yeah, and one, two, three, five others. They've spotted the cars.
19: They're headed for this car.
3: You go out that side, I'll go out this.
19: You're boxed up, Baxter.
3: Look out, Rick!
19: Two of them down. Baxter's heading around back.
3: Rick, don't go after Malone, you crazy!
19: Now he tells me. Stop, Baxter!
3: You get him, Rick?
5: Yeah, but just barely. That was my last shot.

0: How was the dinner?
1: Oh, if I'd eaten any more, I'd need a new belt.
0: You gonna tell me what you did all day and why you were so late?
1: Went for a long walk in the park.
0: Oh, that's what I love about you. Gone all day. Come in, smelling like a shooting gallery, until you tell me you went for a walk in the park. Oh, no.
1: I get it. Yes?
2: Oh, Rick, you gonna give me a routine, or do you want to hear about Baxter?
1: Oh, Harold Appelknocker's tired. Let's have it.
2: Getty's dying in the hospital. Two of the other boys died on the way. The guy you tackled is singing all over the place, and Baxter will have a quiet funeral tomorrow. The others we got locked up.
1: Your boy's all right?
2: One of them got it in the leg. Otherwise, okay. You were right about the girl. Baxter killed her because he was afraid she'd talk. Seems she had a beef and walked out. Baxter got worried. Nash was to get his tonight, just like you figured.
1: Okay, Walt, thanks. I'll talk to you tomorrow.
2: And thanks, Rick.
1: Sure.
0: Well?
1: Well,
0: wanting to know if his boys were all right. Now, Rick, you've been doing something exciting, and I want to know about it.
1: Honest, baby, the park's very dull in the afternoon. Want to go stir up some action in it now? Good move.
0: Rick, why don't you lie to me? Oh, all right, come on.
1: Oh, wait. We're forgetting something. I got to sing a song first.
0: Oh, Rick, now that you brought it up, I want to go to the park.
1: Well, this will only take a few seconds. You just pucker up and hold it.

0: Now, still puckered?
1: Mm-hmm.
0: Think you can hold it till we get to the park?
1: Mm-hmm.
0: Now, you see, if you're patient, I always make it up to you.

0: have just heard Richard Diamond, Private Detective, starring Dick Powell. Lieutenant Levinson was played by Ed Begley. Also in the cast were Virginia Del Valle and Wilms Herbert. Music was under the direction of Frank Worth. Tonight's show was written by Blake Edwards, and the entire production was under the direction of Jack Johnstone. 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Richard Diamond, Private Detective, will next be heard 2 weeks from tonight. 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Remember, at this time next week, it's Dangerous Assignment on NBC. 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
2: Hello? Yes, this is The Falcon speaking. Oh, Nina. I'm glad you called. Well, you'll have to cancel me out tonight, Angel. I just landed a new client. Mm-hmm. Of course, I wanted to turn down his business, but no matter how I talked, this boy insisted on giving it to me.
3: This is Ed Hurley, friends, inviting you to listen to The Adventures of the Falcon, starring Les Damon. You met the Falcon first in his best-selling novels. Then you saw him in his thrilling motion picture series. Now join him on the air when the Falcon solves... The Case of the Big Talker.

0: And now, the case of the Big Talker. It's Sunday evening in New York, and a trio huddles in the rear booth of the Pelican Club. Reading from left to right, they are Joe Greco, Danny Bell, and William Palmer. And from the deference accorded Mr. Palmer, it's obvious who leads this band, which is no more than Mr. Palmer deserves. All you have to do is listen, and you'll hear some of the slickest arrangements.
1: Well, of course, the big thing in our favor is the element of surprise. Weber's had everything his own way so long, he won't be expecting any opposition.
2: Yeah, that's smart operating, Palmer. We pulled the same deal at St. Louis.
1: Oh, did you, Danny?
2: Oh, sure. I just walked into this guy's place and gave him 24 hours to leave town.
1: Uh-huh, and what happened?
2: Well, he was gone in four.
1: They play awfully rough in St. Louis, don't they?
2: Yeah, you're not kidding.
3: Maybe this league won't be fast enough for him, boss.
1: There's always that possibility, Greco.
2: Well, I remember one time...
1: Much as I'd love to hear you reminisce, Danny, I'm afraid it's getting late.
2: Oh, well, that's okay. Just remind me to tell you sometime about Lefty Wilson.
1: I'll make a note of it. But getting back to Weber...
2: You don't have to draw me a diagram, Palmer. I got the picture already. This Weber gets the big gambling play from the society crowd, and you want it.
1: Very much so.
2: Okay, I'll have a little talk with the man.
1: Oh, I don't doubt that you're a brilliant conversationalist, Danny, but Mr. Weber is also gifted. And let's assume that nothing you say moves him. What's your next step?
2: Well, we take over.
1: You see, Greco, nothing baffles him. We take over.
2: Sure, it's as simple as...
1: Falling off a log?
2: Yeah.
1: Wonderful. When can we expect this eviction to take place?
2: Hey, now, wait a minute, Pa.
1: Don't tell me that you haven't an answer for that.
2: Well, don't forget, I'm a newcomer in town.
1: Oh, I've got news for you, Danny. The people in New York are exactly like those in St. Louis. They eat, they sleep, they breathe. And a little .38 caliber slug can stop all those vital functions.
2: You mean you expect me?
1: Uh-huh.
2: Well, you're crazy.
1: You hear that, Greco? I'm crazy. Here, I voiced a simple suggestion.
2: Look, if you want someone to kill Weber, you better get yourself another boy.
1: What's wrong with the one I just hired?
2: Well, first of all...
3: Look, Palmer, never mind his phony. I'll do it.
1: Greco, this is not the army. If I wanted a volunteer...
3: I only thought
1: well,
3: that I...
1: Well, don't. Oh. Danny's going to come through for us, aren't you, Danny?
2: Well...
1: You see, Greco, you misjudged him. Why, the minute I spied Danny, I bet he was a man of action. And you know me, I only put my money on sure things.
4: You and your big mouth. No matter how many times I warn you, Danny.
2: Oh, cut it out, Martha.
4: I'll cut it out when you learn to keep your trap shut. We had to leave St. Louis because someone called your bluff. But Mr. Loudmouth doesn't remember that.
2: Now, look, honey, that's water under the bridge. What are we going to do now?
4: What are we going to do?
2: Well, you're my wife.
4: You don't have to remind me. The only thing that keeps me going is the hope that someday I may be your widow.
2: Now, look, Martha, suppose I talk to Palmer.
4: Did you say talk? That's how you got into this mess.
2: Oh, Martha.
4: Now, about this man, Weber.
2: Yeah, well, he's nobody to mess with. Maybe we just better pack and go. Huh?
4: Oh, no. I'm not doing any more running. You can go if you want to, but I'm sticking right here. I like New York fine.
2: Oh, but baby...
4: Will you stop wagging your tongue and let me think?
2: Yeah, sure.
4: Wait a minute. I got an idea.
2: Oh, I knew I could count on you, baby.
4: Yeah. This Weber guy is loaded, huh?
2: Oh, yeah.
4: Yeah. Well, suppose he was informed what Mr. Palmer was planning for him. Don't you think he'd be grateful?
2: Yeah, it'd be worth all kinds of money to him to get the drop on Palmer. I bet he'd go 10,000, easy.
4: Well, what are you waiting for?
2: You mean...
4: Yeah.
2: But what'll I tell him?
4: What'll you tell him? You ask me that?
2: Oh, now listen, Martha.
4: What for? Weber is the man who should listen. And if you can't talk him out of 10 grand, don't bother coming back.
2: Mr. Weber?
5: That's right, sir.
2: My name is Danny Bell. That's a nice gambling layout you got out there.
5: Oh, yeah, very kind.
2: Well, of course, it's not as big as a couple of places I've got back home.
5: Home?
2: Yeah, St. Louis. Greatest little town in the world.
5: I'm sure.
2: Yeah, I hated to leave, but I got a proposition I couldn't turn down.
5: If you'll excuse me, Mr.
2: Bell. Danny Bell.
5: Well, I'm very busy.
2: Take it easy, Weber. You see, this proposition concerns you.
5: I can't imagine how.
2: Oh, you think I'm running off at the mouth, huh?
5: Now, that's rather an inelegant but accurate way to describe it.
2: Well, suppose I was to tell you that someone was planning to knock you off.
5: Now you have aroused my curiosity.
2: Well, is it worth $10,000 for the complete details?
5: Definitely.
2: Well, the name of your party is William Palmer.
5: Oh, Mr. Palmer, eh?
2: Yeah, he figures on taking over this place.
5: It just occurred to me, Mr.
2: Bell.
5: How do I know this isn't a hoax?
2: Hey, you don't know who you're talking to.
5: No.
2: Well, Palmer and me are just like this, see? He wanted me to knock you off. It's a lucky thing for you, you got friends.
5: Oh, have I?
2: Oh, sure. They told me you were a swell guy.
5: They were exaggerating.
2: Yeah, that's the only reason I came here.
5: Well, I appreciate it, Mr. Forgive me, I have a horrible memory for details.
2: What about that $10,000? I'm running a big risk, you know.
5: Then you'd better start running.
2: Look, Weber.
5: But perhaps you need something to send you on your way. Well?
2: All right, I'm going.
5: Thank you.
2: But don't you worry, Weber. I'll be seeing you.
5: I doubt that, sir. I don't ever expect to hear from you again. Is that understood?

0: come on.
1: Hello?
0: Is that you, Martha?
1: No, Mrs. Bell ain't in.
0: Well, who's this?
1: Blanche West.
0: Well, this is Danny Blanche. Where's my wife?
1: I don't know, Danny. She went out about an hour ago. She asked me to mind the house.
0: Anybody call?
1: Only a Joe Greco.
0: Joe Greco?
1: Yeah, he said you should ring Mr. Palmer when you got in. You want the number?
0: No, I'll call when I get home. When Martha comes in, you just...
1: What was that, Danny?
2: Second, Louise. Right with you.
3: Hi, Ange.
4: Why, Mr. Waring.
3: I'm sorry, I was expecting someone else.
4: Little girl named Louise Mason?
3: How do you know?
4: Oh, I'm a guy who knows everything. Greco's the name. Joe Greco.
3: What do you know about Louise?
4: I know she had a date with you and she ain't gonna make it.
3: Why not?
4: Let's just say she was indisposed. If you're gonna call her, Waring, you'll be wasting your time. I don't think she'll answer. Believe me, friend, I know wherever I speak.
3: All right, Greco, where is she?
4: What are you getting so excited about?
3: What happened to her?
4: This is New York, broad daylight. What could happen to her?
3: Look, Greco.
4: Hey, hold on to my coat. Ain't gonna bring her back. If you really want her, all you gotta do is say the word.
3: What's the word?
4: Yes.
3: Yes, what?
4: Yes, you work for Bill Palmer.
3: What are you talking about?
4: Did you read about this jerk, Danny Bell, getting himself knocked off last night?
3: Well?
4: Well, the cops think the boss did it.
3: Why?
4: Did you ever try to reason with a cop?
3: Yes.
4: You've been pretty successful. That's why Palmer wants you to work for him.
3: Was it his idea to grab Louise?
4: Who says anybody grab her? You jump to conclusions.
3: All right. When will she be released?
4: The minute I get your word, you go to work.
3: How do you know I won't break it?
4: That's where guys like us got the advantage over guys like you. We trust you.
3: I suppose I turn up evidence to prove that your boss did kill Danny Bell.
4: And he deserves to fry.
3: Okay, let's go see Palmer.
4: That's just what I was going to suggest. Lucky I got a cab waiting.

0: 2 of the Adventures of the Falcon. 20 minutes have passed since Joe Greco dropped Mike Waring off at police headquarters. And surprisingly enough, Sergeant Corbett doesn't seem too pleased to see our hero.
1: Well, if it isn't that high-flying bird, the Falcon, what brings you to this nest?
2: Where's Bill Palmer?
1: You know, for a second there, I thought you said Bill Palmer.
2: I did. Isn't he boarding here?
1: What do you want with him?
2: I'm working for him.
1: You're kidding.
2: Now look, Sergeant...
1: You wouldn't actually take that bum for a client.
2: Well, wouldn't I?
1: Why, I've known you for almost 10 years.
2: Well, I guess it only proves you don't know the real me.
1: Maybe I don't. They say everybody's got his price.
2: Now, who's the they that's always doing all this saying?
1: Elliot! Bill Palmer, Mike Waring's here.
2: Look, Sarge, suppose I...
1: Why bother, Mike? You don't owe me any explanation.
2: Oh, all right, as long as you're going to be pig-headed.
3: Hello, Waring.
2: Oh, come in, Palmer.
3: Well, I see Joe Greco got to you.
1: He certainly did.
2: Now, listen to me,
1: I wouldn't want to waste your valuable time.
3: What's he sore about?
2: Oh, he feels I let him down.
3: I hope I never know that feeling.
2: Listen to me, Palmer. If anything happens to that girl...
3: Now, wait, don't go hammy on me, Waring. Nothing's going to happen to her. She's probably back home now.
2: Now, if I find out you killed Danny Bell...
3: I know. You're going to let me fry.
2: I'll pull the switch personally.
3: Well, I hope you got a union card. How long will it be before they let me go?
2: Well, that depends on how much help I get from you.
3: You'll get everything you need.
2: All right. If you didn't kill Bell, who did?
3: Mike, I'm going to surprise you.
2: You have no idea.
3: No, I've got a wonderful one. What do you think of Weber?
2: Who?
3: Hans Weber. I understand Danny had some trouble with him.
2: Over what?
3: I couldn't say, but I know Danny threatened to kill him.
2: Well, maybe I ought to have a few words with Weber.
3: I don't care how many words you have, just make sure they're the right ones.
4: Makes me feel badly, Waring.
2: No, what, Waring?
4: It's only on occasions like this you come up to the club.
2: No, I can't afford it.
4: Even with Bill Palmer for your client?
2: Now we're right back where we started. He thinks you should be in his place.
4: Such ugly suspicions, Mike. Believe me, I hardly even knew this...
2: Danny Bell.
4: Thank you.
2: Mm-hmm. Well, by any chance, would you happen to recall if you killed him?
4: Well, I might remember that if I had a motive.
2: You did. Danny threatened you.
4: Then I could plead self-defense.
2: You could.
4: Well, thanks for the advice, Mike. If I decide to take it, I'll mail you a check.
1: Come.
5: Hello, Sergeant.
1: What are you doing here?
5: I brought a lady around to see you.
1: I'm not interested in any of your friends.
5: Oh, you will be in this one.
1: Now, look, Waring.
5: Mrs. Bell.
6: You want me?
5: Yeah.
2: This is Sergeant Corbett.
6: We've met.
1: What's going on here?
2: Well, if you'll listen for a minute, you'll find out. Mrs. Bell, tell him the story you told me earlier today.
6: Where do you want me to begin?
2: Right at the top of the page. Remember the time of your husband's murder?
6: Yeah. It was 9:45.
2: And where were you at that time?
1: She doesn't need an alibi.
2: Well, why don't you give that mouth a rest? You happen to recall where you were, Mrs. Bell?
6: Yeah. I was at the Pelican Club.
2: Did anyone see you there?
6: Bill Palmer.
1: What?
6: That's right. I was with him from 9 to 10:30.
2: And if Palmer was with you, he couldn't possibly have killed your husband.
6: No.
1: Why didn't you tell me that before?
6: You didn't ask, honey.
2: You satisfied now, Sergeant?
1: No.
2: Well, maybe I can find someone who won't be so difficult. Come along, Mrs. Bell. We'll go see the DA.
1: Homicide, Sergeant Corbett.
7: Corbett, this is Wilson of the DA's office. A friend of yours was just around to see my boss.
1: Oh.
7: Mike Waring.
1: He's no friend of mine.
7: Well, he must be a good friend of the chief's. The DA wants Bill Palmer released.
2: Sergeant! Hey, Corbett!
1: Huh?
2: Me, can I give you a lift?
1: No, thanks. I'm discriminating about the kind of people I'm seen with.
2: Meaning I'm not?
1: Uh-huh.
2: Oh, listen, you idiot.
1: You ought to feel pretty proud of yourself.
2: But all right, as long as you ask, I do.
1: Sure. I don't know many private detectives who could do what you did for Palmer.
2: You're darn right.
1: But then the detectives I know don't go in for perjury.
2: Hey, listen, who are you...
1: On your way, Waring, you're blocking traffic.
6: Mr. Palmer.
3: Well, as I live and breathe.
6: And you can thank me for both.
3: All right, Martha, thanks. Satisfied now?
6: Uh-uh, not quite. I like people to show their gratitude in a more tangible way.
3: I don't think I understand you, Martha.
6: I was supposed to get $5,000 for lying to the cops.
3: Oh, well, I've come to the conclusion I made a mistake. I could have had Joe Greco do it for nothing.
6: Then you know where you would have wound up. I saved your life, Palmer, and don't ever forget it.
3: If I do, I'm sure you'll remind me.
6: Yes, indeed.
3: Suppose I told you I didn't kill your husband.
6: Don't make me laugh.
3: Oh, they let me go.
6: And we both know why. So you better dig up that money, otherwise...
3: You...
6: Don't ever try that again.
3: Oh, you shouldn't have said that, Martha. I'm a gambler, and that's the kind of challenge that I can't resist.
6: Get it out.
3: There's no phasing you. First you complain because I don't give you anything. Then when I do, you yell twice as loud. I don't know what I'm going to do with you. Yes?
8: Is Mr. Palmer in?
3: Oh, who wants to know?
8: Hans Weber.
3: Oh. What's on your mind, Weber?
8: Oh, Palmer. I just thought I'd offer my congratulations on your release.
3: Thank you.
8: Frankly, I never thought you'd make it.
3: Well, I had a good man working for me, Mike Waring.
8: But he needed help.
3: Ah, you mean Danny Bell's widow?
8: Yes. And then to repay her kindness the way you did.
3: What do you mean?
8: Oh, she told me the whole sordid story. She probably thought I would be a little more appreciative.
3: Mm-hmm. And were you?
8: Well, I'm ashamed to say this, Palmer.
3: You were?
8: Well, offhand, I couldn't see how that information was going to help me. So now I'm afraid Martha thinks as badly of me as she does of you.
3: And I didn't believe we had anything in common.
8: Oh, we have, Palmer. A great deal. Let's get together real soon and

0: back to the adventures of the Falcon. Several hours have passed since the extremely friendly conversation between Palmer and Weber. And now at the Falcon's apartment.
1: Hello, Mike.
2: Well, what are you doing here, Sergeant?
1: I just dropped by to apologize.
2: You what?
1: Yeah, Louise Mason called me at home and told me why you agreed to work for Palmer.
2: Oh.
1: Why didn't you say something? I would have understood.
2: I tried to.
1: I know you did. Am I forgiven?
2: Yeah, sure, Corbett. Come on in.
1: Thanks.
2: Care to join me in a drink?
1: Yeah, I'm off duty. Start pouring, boy. You know, I never thought you were going to get Palmer out.
2: Well, strictly between us, Sergeant, I was a little surprised myself.
1: Of course, Danny's wife's perjury didn't hurt any.
2: What are you talking about?
1: Oh, didn't you know, Mike? She was reached.
2: You're crazy.
1: She admits it herself.
2: When was this?
1: About a half hour ago.
2: She's out of her mind. I don't know why she came to you with that story.
1: She saw her. She claims you wouldn't pay her off.
2: I wouldn't pay her off?
1: Uh-huh. She says you made the deal for Palmer.
2: But she's lying. If she was bribed, Palmer did it himself.
1: Without your knowledge or consent, like they say.
2: Yes.
1: Still, it's kind of embarrassing for you.
2: Is it?
1: You get Palmer released, and according to the law, we can't pick him up again.
2: I know that. Just wait till I get my hands on him.
1: A couple of the boys downtown think you already did.
2: Now what are you babbling about?
1: Somebody put a slug through his brain. You die when you hear who that somebody is. Want to get a coat, Mike? Will you go like that?
2: Now, look. I don't know anything about Palmer's murder, and I know less about Martha's perjury.
1: You don't have to yell. I believe you.
2: Huh?
1: Of course, the opinions expressed here are my own and in no way reflect the opinions of my sponsor, the New York Police Department.
2: Now, listen, Corbett. You got to give me a break.
1: What do you want?
2: A chance at Martha Bell.
1: That can be arranged.
2: And I want to see Joe Greco.
1: You don't think...
2: Why not?
1: He worked for Palmer.
2: Yeah, so did Danny Bell, remember? And while you're at it, pick up Hans Weber.
1: Hey, you don't want much, do you?
2: I don't think so.
1: Well, maybe you're right. There are 7 million people in New York, and you could have involved them all. All right, I'll get a call out to pick them up.
3: I beg your pardon. Is Sergeant Corbett...
1: Right here, Mr. Weber.
3: I was told you wanted to see me.
1: You were told, right. This is Martha Bell, or have you two already met?
4: No.
1: Well, have you, Weber?
3: I never contradict a lady.
1: Well, this is Joe Greco.
3: Yeah. Likewise, I'm sure.
4: Listen, Sergeant, what's the big idea?
5: Yeah, what are we waiting for anyway?
1: The star of our show. Oh,
2: thank you, Sergeant Corbett.
1: You just made it, Mike. They were ready to walk out.
2: I don't know what they would have missed.
4: Yeah, you're funnier than Groucho Marx.
2: And I don't even wear glasses. You tired, Weber?
3: No, just bored.
2: Oh. Well, we'll see if we can make it interesting for you. Gentlemen and Mrs. Bell, we are gathered here together to determine the murderer of one William Palmer.
4: Here.
2: Now, would anyone care to hazard a guess?
3: Oh, is this an audience participation program?
2: Yes. Suppose I pass among our contestants. First, I have a question for you, Martha.
4: How nice.
2: Why did you tell Sergeant Corbett I was the one who got you to lie for Palmer?
4: You did.
2: And where did all this take place?
4: At your apartment the day before we went up to see him.
2: Now, that's a nice try, Angel. But it isn't the right answer, because I spent that entire day in Jersey on another case.
4: Listen, Will.
2: Sorry, we're a little pressed for time, but don't feel badly. You win at least a 5 to 10 year stretch for perjury. Now, Greco, you're next.
5: Am I?
2: Yes. What were you doing at the time of Palmer's murder?
5: I was down at the Pelican Club.
2: And how long were you there?
5: From 6 to 11:30.
2: And Mr. Palmer died?
5: At 8:15.
2: Now, who told you that?
1: I did.
2: Okay, Sergeant. Now, let's get on to Mr. Weber.
3: Must you?
2: Well, I'll start you off with something easy. Do you remember Danny Bell?
3: This lady's husband?
2: Yes. May I ask if you have an alibi for the time of his murder?
3: So far back. Can you give me a little hint?
2: Yes, it happened at 9:45 on...
3: Oh, yes. Well, if memory serves me right, at that time I was at my club greeting my guests.
2: And their names?
3: Perhaps Senator Burns might remember that evening.
1: Why, Sherry?
3: Well, there was a little unpleasantness at 9:40 about one of his checks. It was made of rubber.
2: Well, that completes the first round. And we have a winner.
1: Have we?
2: Yes, Mrs. Martha Bell. Will the lady please stand?
4: Listen, you comic. What are you babbling about?
2: Well, by killing your husband and Bill Palmer, you have hit the jackpot.
4: No.
2: Yes, you win that famous trip up to Hudson to Sing Sing with all expenses on the house. Oh, yes, I forgot to mention, Angel. That trip is only one.

0: Hey, Mike.
1: Oh, look, Sergeant, I'm tired. I need a rest.
0: Don't be ridiculous. We couldn't get along without you. Why did Martha kill Danny?
1: Well, simple. She was fed up with him. He never did anything right in his life. And when he tried to shake down Weber and didn't get a dime, that was the final straw.
0: What kind of a motive is that?
1: Oh, the newspapers are full of stories about wives who have murdered their husbands for less.
0: And what about Palmer?
1: Well, she killed him because he wouldn't pay off after she bailed him out with her alibi.
0: Did she dream up that alibi deal?
1: Well, sure.
0: That was a smart piece of work.
1: Smarter than you think. But Palmer didn't need the alibi. He was with Joe Greco at the time.
0: Why didn't he say so?
1: Who would have believed it? Now, she was shrewd. You see, she sold Palmer the idea that she could help him. And at the same time, she helped herself.
0: I don't see how.
1: Well, if Palmer was with her, naturally it follows that she must have been with him. And if he didn't kill her husband, neither did she.
0: Well, the thing that gets me is why you took this case in the first place.
1: I told you, Sergeant. One of Palmer's boys abducted my girlfriend.
0: I know, but that's no reason.
1: What?
0: If you ask me, she's a lucky girl.
1: Oh, are you out of your mind?
0: Well, the way I look at it, being kidnapped is bad enough. But she'd have been in a lot more trouble if she'd kept that date with you. Good night, Mike.
2: What's puzzling you, Ethelbert?
3: One of those quizzes. And it says here, what are these men famous for? Sidney Porter, Samuel Clemens, Charles Dodgson.
2: Well, they're all great authors.
3: Well, how come I never heard of them?
2: Well, you would if they printed their pen names. They're O. Henry, Mark Twain, and Lewis Carroll.
3: Well, I'll be. Those names are famous. Everybody knows them.
2: Mm-hmm. Like everybody knows Anchor Hawking, the most famous name in glass.

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3: Box 13, care of Star Times. You advertised for adventure? I have it for you. 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
4: 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I am at 247 Wabash Place, signed William Martin. Paris. Adventure. What a dream that could have been. It was, but the awakening was different.

0: And now, back to Box 13 and Dan Holliday's newest adventure, Diamond in the Sky.
1: Sounded great. A trip to Paris and adventure for the frosting on the cake. Whoever Mr. William Martin was, he must have known that waving a deal like that in front of anyone was making it a sure thing. But Susie, as usual, had something to say.
2: I don't know, Mr. Holliday. Maybe it's just somebody kidding you.
1: That's the girl, Susie. Get out the wet blankets, spread them around.
2: Then again, maybe this Mr. Martin is beyond approach.
1: The word, Susie, is reproach. But I've got a brilliant idea.
2: What, Mr. Holliday?
1: It's all very simple. I go to see Mr. William Martin at 247 Wabash Place. Wabash Place was one of those little streets filled with small businesses. But number 247 was by itself. No display window in front like the others. I thumbed a bell button that had a card under it with William Martin engraved on it. 1 minute later, after introductions, I was looking across a desk at a short, stocky, apple-cheeked man who said,
3: "No one knows you have come here, Mr. Holliday?"
1: "No, just my secretary." Oh, but she won't say anything.
3: You're positive?
1: I am.
3: Good. A cigarette, Mr. Holliday.
1: Oh, yes, thanks.
3: And a light. You do not like my brand, eh?
1: All this lacks is a fuse.

0: What's in it?
1: My special tobacco. But here's an ashtray.
0: Thanks. Well, Mr. Martin, you wrote that letter to Box 13, and here I am.
1: Ah, good. Down to business, then.
0: He opened a drawer, took out a photograph, and slid it across the desk to me. What I saw was a picture of a diamond. But what a piece of ice. I was studying it when Martin spoke again.
1: I see by your expression, Mr. Holliday, that you are properly impressed.
0: Oh, I'm impressed, Mr. Martin. What is this, the Rock of Gibraltar or something?
1: Not quite. That is the Mirabilis diamond.
0: Oh.
1: You've heard of it, then?
0: Yes, yes, but how does it concern me?
1: Here. These credentials will tell you who I am.
0: William Martin.
1: Well, that's my name, yes, but, you look.
0: Martin passed me a sheaf of papers with his photo on them. He was William Martin, representative of Jason Van Vanderclef. Name sounded familiar. Martin read my expression again and...
1: Mr. Vanderclef is a diamond merchant. He has recently purchased the Mirabilis for $1 million.
0: That's a lot of hay for a lot of ice.
1: I beg your pardon?
0: I'm sorry. Go ahead, Mr. Martin.
1: The gem is in Paris. I am to get it and bring it over here.
0: I see. And Box 13?
1: You will go with me, Mr. Holliday. I have reservations for you on the...
0: Oh, now, just a minute. I'm not a bodyguard, Mr. Martin, nor a private detective.
1: Please, please. Nothing so crude, Mr. Holliday. No, I have a much better plan. But first, let me tell you something. There is no jewel thief in the world who would not risk everything to get the Mirabilis.
0: He could never sell it.
1: No, no. But it could be cut up, and any one of the smaller stones would more than repay the thief for their trouble.
0: Yes, I guess you're right. Okay, where do I come in?
1: Well, it is very simple. But like all simple things, it is brilliant. I thought of it.
0: Congratulations.
1: Thank you. Now, you will pick up the diamond in Paris. I will go on the same plane, but we shall be complete strangers to each other. Do you begin to see Mr. Holliday?
0: Sure. If anyone's wise that you're going over to get the stone, they'll follow you.
1: Exactly. But I won't have it. You will. I shall stroll around Paris as a tourist. Anyone following me will be, shall we say, following a red mackerel?
0: All right, let's say it. But there's only one thing wrong.
1: Wrong? I did not think of something important?
0: Yeah, that's right. Me. Suppose this plan doesn't fool anyone. Then I'm set up like a clay pigeon. You lose a Mirabilis, and I'm just another claim for the insurance company.
1: Oh, no, no, Alain. You have no worry.
0: Well, maybe I worry easily, Mr. Martin. Especially if I'm carrying $1 million worth of bait.
1: Mr. Holliday, only you and I know of this. There can be no leak of information unless you tell someone.
0: Oh, sure. I'll go around telling everyone that Dan Holliday's a setup. Here I am, fellas. Come and get me.
1: That's right. And thieves would kill to get the diamond. They have already. Why, I can tell you the history of the stone. Calcutta, murder. London, murder. Vienna, two deaths.
0: Mr. Martin, skip the cook's tour, morgue, will you?
1: But you advertised for adventure, Mr. Holliday. You will go any place, do anything. Well?
0: Touché. A little below the belt, but touché. And you've added one more to the population of Paris. Martin's plan was simple, and if it worked, a good way to get the Mirabilis into the United States. I said if. Hey, who invented that word? Well, it was 3 days later that I was ready to leave, passport okay, papers in order, and a phone call from Martin warning me not to recognize him when we were on the plane. I gave instructions to Susie and left for the airport. Later, I was out over the Atlantic. Martin sat well in front of me and never once looked back. So I played it his way, and beyond a quick look, paid no attention to him. Then, as I was settling down to watch the ocean go past underneath,
2: Mr. Holliday? Mr. Dan Holliday?
0: Yes, I'm Holliday.
2: I'm Irene Carson, your stewardess.
0: Oh, how are you?
2: Fine. And you?
0: Wonderful, thank you.
2: Good. Here's a letter for you.
0: Letter? You're sure it's for me?
2: Mr. Holliday, seat 19, flight 12.
0: Check all the way through on that. All right, thanks, Miss Carson.
2: You're welcome, sir.
0: Oh, Miss Carson.
2: Is there something you want?
0: Well, just an answer to a question. Who gave you this?
2: Why, no one. It was among last-minute letters and packages and gifts for our passengers.
0: Oh, I see. Well, thanks again, Miss Carson.
2: Not at all, Mr. Holliday.
0: The letter was from Martin, brief and to the point. I was to go to an address in Paris and stay there until he called. Well, Mr. Martin was playing them close to his vest. Maybe he didn't trust me. And who could blame him? With $1 million worth of diamond for an ante, he wasn't dealing all the cards at once. Well, all I had to do was wait until morning in Paris. Early next morning, we landed at the Bourget Field. I stuck close behind Martin leaving the plane, but he didn't give me a tumble, so, well, I guess my cue was to hold up to the address mentioned in the letter until he got in touch. I was trying to flag down a taxi when...
2: Is this the last time you saw Paris, Mr. Holliday?
0: Oh, hello there, Miss Carson.
2: Looks like you're having trouble.
0: Yes, a little. Say, how do you get one of these grounded grasshoppers to stop?
2: You wave in French, like this.
0: Oh, just like that, huh?
2: Just like that.
0: Teach me to wave like that, and I'll be able to get a taxi in Paris. Of course, if you lend me your face.
2: There's nothing to it. Oh, I almost forgot. I came out here to find you.
0: Oh, something wrong? Passport, papers?
2: No, or... but I believe this is yours.
0: How did you get this?
2: I found it on the floor of the plane just after you left.
0: Oh?
2: What's the matter?
0: Nothing. Can I give you a lift?
2: No, thanks. I have my reports to make out.
0: Maybe some other time if we're still in Paris, huh?
2: Well, I'll be for 3 days before the hop back to the States.
0: No, I see. Well, thanks, Miss Carson. I'll be seeing you.
2: I hope so, Mr. Holliday.
0: She walked away from me, and my hand was the letter from Martin telling me where to stay until I heard from him. I hopped into the cab, gave the driver the address, and then leaned back in the seat to do some thinking. The letter was in my inside coat pocket. Pretty hard for anything to fall out of there. But my coat had been on a hanger, and I'd been away from it just long enough for anyone to pick up that letter. So, if anyone was wise to the way the game was being played, Martin was home safe, while I stood a better than even chance of being picked off of first base. A half hour later, I was sitting in the little room at the address given me when... Yes? We... Hello.
3: Holiday?
0: Yes? Oh, Martin?
3: Yes. Everything was all right?
0: Fine. Now what?
3: You are sure no one knows where you are?
0: Well, I...
3: Holiday.
0: All right, no one knows. Now what?
3: Here is an address. Go to it. There you will pick up the package.
0: Okay.
3: Now, don't write this down. Remember it.
0: All right, I can remember it.
3: 45 Rue de la Guerre.
0: 45.
3: No. Do not repeat it there. Just remember it.
0: All right.
3: Please, Mr. Holliday, you understand my concern.
0: Look, my neck's out of yard too, Martin.
3: Of course. Now listen. There is a Monsieur Goret. Ask for him. Identify yourself with these words. I've come from the sky. You hear that?
0: I got it. Then what?
3: There will be no question. Those words are our code. Now, I am registered at the Vendôme Hotel. Leave the package for me at the desk.
0: Just like that, I leave a package for...
3: I know what I am doing. Now, that is all. The rest is up to you, Mr. Holliday.
0: Okay.
3: And, Mr. Holliday.
0: Yes, what now?
3: For your sake, I sincerely hope nothing goes wrong

0: And now, back to Box 13 and Diamond in the Sky with Alan Ladd as Dan Holliday.
1: The rest was up to me, Martin said. All I had to do was collect the Mirabilis diamond, see that I wasn't caught off base, deliver it to Martin, and then that was all. I hailed a cab on the street. Quatre de Cinq, Rue de la Guerre.
2: Pete. Governor, with an accent like that, just talk English.
1: Guess it wasn't very good, huh? Are you an American?
2: No, a Londoner from Limehouse. Hop in, sir. That was 45 Rue de la Guerre, wasn't it?
1: Yes, that's right. How did you know I was American?
2: You kidding? I drove a cab 3 years in Brooklyn. He wants to know how I know he's an American.
1: Okay, Limehouse. Then you should know what this means. Step on it, never mind the ticket, huh?
2: Blimey, I ain't heard that since the days in Flatbush. Hold on, pal. Here we go. You're here, Governor. Want me to wait?
1: Yeah, keep that motor hot.
2: Hey, what's up?
1: I don't know.
2: Something hot?
1: Just wait.
2: Okay, Governor. I'll be here.
1: I went into the house, asked for Monsieur Perret. Gave him the code words, I've come from the sky. And without a word, he went to the fireplace, lifted out a brick and handed me a velvet case. Well, after all this, I had to take a look. Inside the case, well, Mirabilis looked like a piece of something that would make any crook risk his neck or mine. I snapped the case shut. Perret said nothing, just watched me, showed me out. All right, Limehouse. Vendome Hotel and on the way. Don't bother to fly along.
2: I don't know what this is all about, sir. But when you went in that house, that car pulled up back of us and stopped.
1: Huh?
2: And they kept their motor hot, too.
1: Limehouse was right. It looked as though somebody had talked, but not me, and certainly not Martin. He pulled away, the big car tailed after us. Limehouse turned his head to talk to me.
2: They're tailing us, all right.
1: Can you get away?
2: With this act, the three cylinders still work, and I got asthma.
1: You gotta make it.
2: What did you do? Pinch the crown jewels?
1: You're warm. Step on and do your best, will you?
2: Did you pull a heist?
1: No.
2: Okay, you've got an honest face. All right, Governor. There's nothing keeping this act together but termites holding hands. But here we go.
1: The car in the back didn't lose an inch. Limehouse and I had to go through an empty stretch of road. So I told him I thought that's where the mugs in the big car would make their pitch. And
2: gosh, you're right, but I've got an idea.
1: Well, I can use it.
2: Listen, look down the street. See that turn to the right?
1: Yeah.
2: I'll get close to the curb as I can, and you get ready for a jump.
1: Huh? Jump.
2: Sure. I'll act like I'm going straight, but where I showed you, I'll turn fast to the right. You jump out, roll in a doorway or something.
1: Well, what about you?
2: I'll make a U-turn back out, pull the mugs down the street after me. You got it?
1: Got it. Oh, here's your fare. Plus.
2: Ain't had so much fun since Coney Island. Okay, pal. Try for the brass ring. Ah!
1: Attaboy, Limehouse. It worked. I collected a few bruises, but I still had the diamond. Farther down the road, Limehouse stopped. He had to because the boys in the big car angled in front of his cab. I waited long enough to make sure Limehouse was going to keep his health. Then I doubled back and forth until I came out on the main street. There I took a bus. I felt like having lots of people around. I got to the Vendome Hotel, walked to the desk, and told the clerk I wanted to leave a package for Monsieur William Martin. Oh, brother, I got the surprise of my life when the clerk told me there was no Monsieur William Martin registered there. Well, I sat down to figure that one out. Then, just when I was about to give up, I...
3: Holliday. No, no, no. Don't look at me.
1: Martin, what the devil?
3: Pretend that you are not speaking to me. Now, you have the stone?
1: Yes, but I almost did that.
3: What happened?
1: It's a long story. You want to hear it now?
3: No, no, no. We have not enough time. Look, I will put part of my newspaper on the sofa between us. Then, when no one is looking, put the diamond under the paper.
1: Okay, then what?
3: After a minute, I will pick up the newspaper and leave.
1: And I hope this ice goes with you, Mr. Martin.
3: It will. Don't worry.
1: Well, that looked like it. All finished. I counted chickens that weren't there. A half hour later, I went to the room of my hotel. I just had the door open when... I woke from my deep dream of peace with a knot on my head and a distaste for the whole proceedings. And the room Well, it was in shambles. Somebody had fine-combed it after drumming on my head. The manager knew nothing about it. Well, that made us even because I couldn't figure why somebody took the trouble to slug me and search the room when I didn't have the diamond. Unless somebody thought I was still carrying. That somebody? I had an idea, and 40 minutes later, I was sitting across from Irene Carson at a little sidewalk cafe.
4: Mr. Holliday, you're insane.
1: I will be after another knock on the head.
4: But why do you accuse me?
1: Because no one but Mark knew where I was going to stay in Paris. And you.
4: But this is ridiculous. How should I know?
1: The letter you said dropped out of my pocket.
4: It did drop from your pocket, and I did not read it. Really, I think this is a ridiculous story. A Mr. Martin, who wasn't at his hotel to pick up a diamond worth $1 million, men chasing you, hitting you, searching your room. And now, simply because I had my hand on a letter, you accuse me of a...
1: Who else knew?
4: You're Mr. Martin. And that's another thing. I never saw you with anyone on that plane. You spoke to no one. You got off alone. Really, Mr. Holliday, it's a fantastic story.
1: No one saw me with Martin.
4: Exactly. Now, if you'll excuse me, I've got to get back to Le Bourget. You've taken up too much of my time already.
1: All right, Miss Carson. But will you do me a favor?
4: What? Confess to the whole thing? Admit I'm a notorious international jewel thief?
1: No, just get me on a plane back to the States. Look, I apologize.
4: All right, I accept the apology. And I'll do my best to get you out of Paris. You seem to be allergic to trouble here.
1: You're so right, Miss Carson. You're so right. After that rigmarole in Paris, New York's LaGuardia Airport sure looked good to me. I was leaving the field when...
2: Welcome home, Holliday.
1: Well, Kling, what a nice surprise.
5: I want more. Come on.
1: Hey, wait a minute. What is this?
5: You're a writer. Write a line for yourself now.
1: What are you talking about?
5: I'm talking about a pinch, Holliday, which this is.
1: Arrested? No, wait a minute. It didn't make sense. Nothing made sense. On the way into the city, Kling wouldn't say a word. For every question I asked, he growled. But finally in his office...
5: Where's the diamond, Holliday?
1: Diamond?
5: Mirabilis, Schmirabilis. Where is it?
1: I smuggled it in, Kling.
5: So you got through customs. Now quit stalling. Where is it?
1: Are you kidding?
5: $1 million in ice and nobody, kids. Nobody.
1: Now, wait a minute. Why did you pick me up?
5: I stopped in at your office to say hello, and Susie told me that you were in Paris. Yesterday we got word from Jason Vandercliff that the Mirabilis diamond he was to get from Paris hasn't shown up. We checked with the Paris police. A guy named Corray...
1: Described me. Is that it?
5: Yeah. Susie tells me you're in Paris. Corray describes you, and 2 and 2 make 4. Now start talking.
1: Well, I told Kling the story, starting with Martin's letter to Box 13 and ending with my return to the States.
5: Can you prove that yarn?
1: Get Martin and ask him.
5: That'll be a little tough. He's dead.
1: What?
5: Yeah. When did you leave for Paris?
1: Day before yesterday.
5: Martin's body was found in the river that day. We didn't get an identification out of yesterday. Vandercliff identified him.
1: Klingy, you're crazy. I tell you Martin went to Paris on the same plane with me.
5: Here's Martin's photograph. Take a good look.
1: This isn't Martin.
5: Vandercliff ought to know. His own agent.
1: And the Martin I went with was a fake.
5: Yeah. He probably killed the real Martin. Took his place, used his own photo and the credentials he showed you.
1: I...
5: That's a brilliant remark.
1: But the crooks who chased me in Paris, my being hit over the head after I got the diamond, I...
5: Yeah, it's easy to figure now. Your fake Martin sent those hoods after you to get the diamond and get rid of you for good so you couldn't identify him.
1: That's why I wasn't registered at the hotel, because he didn't expect me to show up at the diamond.
5: And the crack over the head, your room search.
1: Sure. When I got away from his boys, he sent them to my room, thinking I'd go back there before I went to the Vendôme. I walked in while they were searching the room, and they slugged me. Don't you see, Kling, I'm in the clear.
5: Yeah? How?
1: Well, because I had nothing to do with the
5: Holliday, you've got your story. But only Martin can keep you out of jail.
1: Then you've got to find Martin.
5: How? He must have taken an earlier flight from Paris.
1: But how could he get the diamond through customs?
5: I don't know. You know, Holliday, this looks like the end of Box 13 for you. Martin loses himself in a city of 7 million, lays low, and leaves you to take the rap.
1: What if I find him?
5: You'll still have to make him talk.
1: Listen, Kling. You know I've never been mixed up in anything shady. Maybe I've been roped in because I follow things through, but never deliberately.
5: What are you getting at?
1: Will you let me find Martin?
5: How? You're our only link with him, and you don't know a thing about him. He could dye his hair, leave off his glasses.
1: I know, but if I don't find him, I'm in trouble, is that right?
5: You've never been more right in all your life.
1: All right. If I don't find him in 24 hours, I'll walk back in here and you can do what you want with me. Is that a deal?
5: You know, Holliday, when I was a kid, I always wanted to be a cop. My father wanted me to be a sign painter. Now I realize my father was a smart man. All right. Go ahead.
1: A needle in a haystack. I was hunting for it, and it was a pretty sharp needle. Any character who could think up a frame as neat as this one would be tough to locate, if he was still in town. But I had to go ahead. It took me 2 hours to remember something that would help me. 7 hours more to follow it up, and an hour to get hold of Irene Carson and take her with me. Then call Kling and give him the setup. It was later that night that I knocked on a door.
6: Yes? Who is it?
1: Telegram from Mr. Benjamin Slade.
6: One moment, please.
1: Hello, Martin. I used to be a salesman. I'm good at sticking my foot in doors.
6: Well, you...
1: Mother Hubbard, and I've come to take a look in your cupboard, Mr. Martin.
6: My name is Slade, Benjamin Slade.
1: So, you did dye your hair. And you're much prettier without glasses.
6: I have never seen you before in my life.
1: Yes, but I've seen too much of you. Come on, Slade, or Martin, give it up, will you?
6: What brought you here?
1: One of your peculiar cigarettes. I remembered I tried to smoke one when I first met you.
6: You're insane.
1: Yeah? I went to your fake office in Wabash Place. There was an ashtray with some cigarette butts still in it. It took me 7 hours to run down a dealer who makes your cigarettes.
6: Clever. But I still deny ever having seen you before in my life.
1: Oh? Okay, let's try something else. Come in, please, will you? Martin, this is Miss Carson. Our steward is on a trip over, remember?
7: Mm-hmm.
1: Miss Carson, is this the man who gave you the letter to give to me?
7: Yes, that's the man.
6: I did not...
1: Slips count in this game, Martin. Besides, your handwriting in the letter can be identified.
6: You're too much too clever.
1: Doc, Miss Carson? Okay, Martin, without a gun, you're just another sitting duck. Now get up and come on.

0: how did Mr. Martin get the diamond over here?
1: It was too smart for that, Susie. He left it in Paris. He got out and planned to return later. The Paris police have found it.
0: You know, he was pretty silly.
1: Silly? Oh, how'd you figure that out, Susie?
0: Well, $1 million. Jeepers, look at all the income tax he'd have to pay on it.
1: Huh? Oh. Good night, Susie.
2: Next week, same time, Alan Ladd stars as Dan Holliday in Box 13. Alan Ladd appears through the courtesy of Paramount Pictures. What form in his latest picture, Saigon. Box 13 is directed by Richard Sandell with an original story by Sal Shore, adapted for radio by Russell Hughes. Original music is composed and conducted by Rudy Schrader. The part of Susie is played by Sylvia Picker and Lieutenant Fling by Edmund MacDonald. Production is supervised by Vern Carstensen. This is a Mayfair production from Hollywood.

0: Here is Vern Smith with an important announcement. 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
4: The Adventures of Frank Race, starring Tom Collins. The war changed many things, the face of the earth and the people on it. Before the war, Frank Race worked as an attorney, but he traded his law book for the cloak and dagger of the OSS. And when it was over, his former life was over, too. Adventure had become his business. The Adventures of Frank Race.

0: And now we join Frank Race for The Adventure of the Reckless Daughter.
1: Night brooded over the city, and its streets seemed quiet. But you could sense the bitterness that lay beneath the apparently placid surface. This was a section of the European continent. Here the scars of war showed jagged and ugly. With a healing, not a happy process.
2: Oh, brother. Talk about dead town. Everybody here must be between the quilts.
1: It's almost midnight.
2: That's late. In New York, things are just getting started.
1: You think it's different here, Mark?
2: Yeah, I'll say it's different. Every guy you meet gives you the dog eye. You all seem to think that... Oh, brother, this is kind of close.
1: Listen.
3: Hey, I say this town was dead. I'm now munching on my wife.
1: Well, how much you standing here? Let's go.
2: Look, what are we doing in this town, Race? You never did get around to telling us.
1: I don't know what the job is yet. You have to see a man by the name of McDonald.
2: Yeah, well, I can see that there's most of them. Hey, that one just about took off my ear.
1: Sit back against this wall, and you're in the shadow.
2: Look, what goes here anyway?
1: Wait a second. But I heard someone call.
4: Hey, it's the thing.
1: The doorway over there. Come on.
4: Oh, Jesus, you made it.
1: Yeah. And thanks for the suggestion.
4: Oh, we could not leave you there, could I? Not when those bullets are really meant for me.
1: Yeah, who's on the other side of them?
4: Probably the police.
2: Cops? Leave us not stay here. There's no future in it. Let's just...
1: Well, there doesn't seem much future out here, either. Please throw in lead. If they are the police.
4: You don't believe me.
1: Yeah, I wish it was so dark. The rest of you goes with that voice.
4: You must not strike a light. We would draw the fire.
1: Which brings up the question of getting out of here.
4: There is a little cafe in the square. We could perhaps make a break for it.
1: Well, not all of us together. But I have an idea. Which way is the cafe?
4: To our right.
1: Then I'll make a dash to the left while you and my friend here leg it for the cafe. We'll meet there.
2: Look, let me do the solo act, right? You stay with the lady, huh?
1: No sales. Was my thought.
2: Yeah, but I'm used to driving a cab, which makes me better at dodging things. Go ahead, get going. I'll see you later.
1: He was gone before I could protest. With two shots reaching out for him, as the girl and I took the other direction. The cafe in the next block turned out to be pretty much like the rest of the city. Not much light, not much glitter. Very little sound.
4: Well, do I match my voice?
1: You witch. You knew you'd knock me over, didn't you? You were sure of it.
4: Oh, I'm surprised, too. Very pleasantly surprised.
1: Red hair, brown eyes, and all the accessories. And I mean all of them.
4: A woman at whom someone fires bullets. Remember?
1: You're gay. You laugh when so many of these around are grim and unsmiling. Why?
4: To waste life on anything but laughter is foolish.
1: Why?
4: Stephanie?
1: Just Stephanie?
4: That seems to be it.
1: Would it do me any good to ask you the why of the bullets?
4: Not at the moment, because we're going to be intruded upon.
5: I object to that word, Stephanie. You make it sound too personal.
1: He had to look at himself bloodhound. And I sensed that because of the girl, he was going to be my enemy.
4: Ray, this is Gregor Sebastian.
1: What is it, down?
5: You will pardon me if I do not.
4: Sit down, Gregor. It will ease that temple of yours.
5: You have a companion, I believe, Mr. Race.
1: Yes, I... What happened?
5: He is quite all right. But we will have to charge him with resisting arrest.
4: Now you know, Race. Sebast is a policeman. A highly placed policeman, to be sure, but a policeman, nevertheless. Gregor, do sit down and have something to drink with us. It will lighten your spirits.
5: I am not anxious to lighten my spirits. There are other things to think about.
1: Sebast, if Mark Donovan's guilty of anything, then I am equally so.
4: And I.
5: If I thought I could make use of such a situation, believe me, I would. Your companion was guilty of physical resistance. In this country, that is serious.
4: In this country, everything is serious. Let the man go, Gregor. He was only trying to help me.
5: If I have my way, and I think I will, he shall pay a full penalty. And that, for your information, Mr. Race, is quite severe.
1: This was his parting shot. With it, he left us, pausing only a moment or so to say something to a man beside the door.
4: I'm sorry, Ray.
1: I'd better start doing something about Mark.
4: Oh, of course. I wish I could help. Will I see you again?
1: Well?
4: I'm staying with a friend, a country woman of yours. Find the church of San Sebastian and walk through its graveyard.
1: Unusual directions.
4: Geraldinka is an unusual woman. I'm very fond of her.
1: I headed for the door, but halfway there I got my eye full of trouble. The lad to whom Savant had spoken had a knife in his hand. So I jammed my way past the side door and into a small room that offered exit in the shape of a window already open. I went through this and landed on the pavement outside. I told Mark that we'd come to the city to see a man by the name of McDonald. And it was to this person that I went now. It was after midnight, but I found him still up, reading the latest blurb on the condition of Europe.
6: I never seem to sleep well in a hotel. Silly, isn't it? No, sit down, Ray.
1: I came at this hour because I have a friend who's just been thrown in jail on a petty charge. Thought you might be able to help us.
6: How long is it since you arrived?
1: About 9 hours.
6: 9 hours, and you already have a problem. Problem. This country is full of them. I know I'm in business here. I could probably do something for your friend. I'm wondering if you can do something for me.
1: I'll try.
6: I want to trigger a big expansion program here, Race. My syndicate is willing to spend millions because we know the industrial record of this nation. It's great. Naturally, to keep such a development sound, we must have insurance. But the underwriters are balking. Too much instability of government, too many factions, cross purposes.
1: I can imagine that. The sense is just from walking the streets of the city.
6: But there's one man who ties the nation together. He's done it before. He can do it again.
1: Anton Bendine.
6: Yes, you know him. It's largely because you know him that you're here. Now, if we can persuade Van Dien to again become prime minister, the insurance companies are willing to restore protection to business. That's the most important thing that can happen to this country. I want you to talk to Van Dien, Race. I want you to persuade him to accept the post the people want him to take. If he'll say yes, President Leto will appoint him tomorrow.
1: I'm surprised that he hasn't already accepted. What's the impasse?
6: Well, for some reason, he's become a recluse. Won't talk to anyone. That's why your name was mentioned, you know. I understand you once held a cellar with him, kept the full detachment of Nazis at bay for almost 2 days.
1: Yes. He's a lion, that Bendine.
6: Ah, yes. Say nothing of yourself. Will you see him?
1: Yeah, as early as possible, tomorrow. I found Anton Bendine working in his garden. I remembered him with dark, gray-streaked hair. Now his hair was almost white. But the look of him was the same. Rugged, fighting features in the eyes of a child running to receive a toy. His eyes had always carried that expression, even in battle.
7: Ray, I can't believe it. I'm so happy to see you.
1: Yeah, it seems a long time, Anton.
7: Yes, a long time. We saw some hectic days, didn't we? And now... I cultivate roses.
1: Anton, we've always been strong friends. We've always been frank with one another.
7: I can recall that with pleasure.
1: So you can understand why I'm puzzled. The people of this country want you for their prime minister. The post has been vacant for weeks, waiting for your acceptance.
7: Politics. I no longer have an interest there, Ace.
1: Well, in your case, I prefer the word statesmanship.
7: In my case, it's all the same.
1: There's something else bothering you. No man can change this much in 5 or 6 years.
7: Yes, there is something else. Do you remember my daughter? You must. In 43, she was 17.
1: Yes, I remember. I recall that you were very close to each other.
7: Yes, we were close, weren't we? She was not only a daughter, she was a companion in arms. A child to make a man proud of himself.
1: Anton, has something happened to her?
7: I thought I had done all the proper things with my daughter. Psychologically, educationally. She saw some very bad times, like the rest of us. But I felt her to be sound inside. I've always admired the women of my country, race. Admired them for their strength and vitality. My daughter has both of those attributes in abundance. Now, she insists on turning them to the pursuits of vandalism and violence. Philosophy, she thinks, is new and different. Be gay and seek enjoyment no matter what the cost to others. This has become her only aim in life.
1: I see. But you can't let this affect you, Anton. You can't...
7: Grace, when a man cannot influence his own child, a girl to whom he has given all his talents, the best of his efforts, how can he expect to lead a nation?
1: Anton, if my memory serves me correctly, your daughter's name is Stephanie.
7: That's right, Grace. And she was always very fond of you.
1: And if my memory serves me still further, Stephanie has red hair. Stephanie Van Dien. No wonder I hadn't recognized her. I remember what she'd been like 5 years before, thin from lack of nutrition. A young girl who seemed all eyes. She'd changed. And how she changed. I kept walking. The thought of Stephanie Vendine's beauty couldn't quite dispel the feeling of depression I developed in talking to her father. Because of my preoccupation, I didn't notice the car until I'd almost reached it. It stopped so as to block my passage across the intersection. There was the driver, a man sitting in back. Another man stood alongside the car, leaning slightly on a cane.
8: Mr. Ace.
1: Sir Ross.
8: You may be interested to know that your companion was set free about an hour ago through the request of a rather influential person.
1: Oh, that's gratifying.
8: I resent meddling, particularly on the part of foreigners. And I consider you and your companion to be a disturbing influence here. So I am making a suggestion. Get out of the country. If you remain here after noon tomorrow, either of you... you will be hunted down and shot.
0: We'll return to the adventures of Frank Race in just about 1 minute.

0: And now, back to the adventures of Frank Race.
1: The overall picture has become clearer now. The country had turned within itself out of dissatisfaction, and the Corps was assuming the old pattern, dictatorship. Already it had become a semi-police state. There was a possibility that Savas had the drive to make it his party, the flame that would twist the country into his grip. There was only one remedy. Anton Van Deen must return to the post of Prime Minister, which meant that I had to see his daughter.
2: I think we could have got here a little faster. We could have done a looking by daylight. This must be it. You said a church on one side and a graveyard on the other, didn't you?
1: No, this is it all right.
2: And we go through the graveyard in the dark.
1: The girl is living with Bohemians.
3: I thought you said she was staying with an American thing.
1: By Bohemian, Mark, I mean artists. Well, they like to do things in an unusual way.
2: Well, they're doing it. What's the matter with that flashlight? Seems to be getting dim. You go walking through a graveyard at night, you...
1: Hey, Mark. Where are you?
4: Here I am, Ray. The bottom of this pit.
1: Well, his light went out. Must be the batteries. Wait a second. Yeah, there it is. Yeah. Well, I'll be darned.
4: What are you laughing at? The lucky thing I didn't break my neck. What is this, anyhow?
1: Marcus, you're in a grave.
4: I'm in a what? You're kidding?
1: An open grave.
4: Yes, me, that brushing things a little.
1: Yeah, let me help you out, huh?
4: You have to reach way in. Bury him deep in this country.
1: Here, grab.
4: I got it.
1: All right, now dig in with your feet. There, that's it. There we go.
2: Yeah. Oh, that does it.
1: Yeah. Well, let's see if we can find those women without any more mishaps. This turned out to be the loft over a barn, but a loft that had been decorated quite fetchingly. We found no one there, but a note had been tacked to the door. A note asking any callers to go in and wait.
2: Huh. Very cozy. I never would have thought it. What's the pitch on all this, Tracy?
1: A beautiful girl who thinks that tearing around and involving herself in madcap escapades is fun, even though it threatens to ruin her father's career.
2: Dames. And when they're beautiful, it makes it all the tougher.
5: Clumsy, cynical, the pair of you.
1: Hello, Stephanie.
2: Hey, where'd you come from?
5: Oh, we have a back door, too. Hello, Ray.
1: Why didn't you tell me who you really were?
5: Oh. You've seen my father.
1: Yeah, I saw it.
5: I couldn't resist it, Ray. I was so mad about you when you were here before. I was only 16 then. Remember?
1: I remember a girl who could think of nothing but her country's freedom. A girl who adored her father.
5: I adored you too, Ray. I think I could still adore you. It's a little encouragement.
2: Maybe I ought to stroll down by the graveyard and commune with the spirits.
1: Not on my account, Mark.
5: Oh, meaning you have no such romantic inclination, is that it, Ray?
1: Stephanie, why do you insist on placing your father into such a bad position?
5: You mean because I refuse to wave this flag any longer? Maybe I suffer from war nerves, too? Maybe I want a little fun.
1: From what I gather, your fun gets pretty rough. Vandalism. Must be quite a crowd you're traveling with.
5: I like them. They know how to live. All I ever really knew before I met them was how to die. This is probably Geraldine now.
6: And Ted. Oh, darling, we missed you. I thought... Oh, I'm sorry.
7: Why? Because she's got another man here? Oh, I'm not sorry. He's too good looking. This must be your other American, Stephanie.
5: Oh, not as much my American as I had hoped. Ray, this is Geraldine Carr and Ted Lampson.
1: Ted Lampson looked like all America in 1948. His slacks and shoes had been yellowed by mud. But his attitude was completely casual. Geraldine Carr had the look of a nightclub hostess and the attitude to go with it.
7: You mean he's giving you trouble, Ducky?
5: Oh, he thinks I'm being a silly, willful female.
7: Why, Ray? Because she refuses to moan about the probability of the next war? Because she's sensible enough to know that having fun's the most important thing in life?
1: It's quite a breezy philosophy. Good thing it hasn't been the creed of all mankind.
7: And why not?
1: It'd still be peering out of caves.
8: It's our idea that you could be happy and still do things, Race.
1: Well, I understand you do things, all right. Not very constructive, though, are they?
5: Do come in, Gregor, even without nothing.
9: I am not here socially, Stephanie. This time I visited officials.
5: Then I'm sure it concerns me.
9: I am sure it concerns you, my dear. The Church of San Sebastian has just been robbed, and the custodian murdered.
5: Murdered?
9: His body is lying in the graveyard at this moment, with a knife in its side.
1: What was taken, Sebastian?
9: A gold statue worth a lot of money.
5: Gregor, if you think I had anything to do with this...
9: What else can I think? The way you have been acting, the things you have been doing...
5: The things I've been doing have never included thievery or murder.
9: I'm sorry, Stephanie. I must place you under arrest.
5: Race.
9: Mr. Race is leaving the country. He has less than 24 hours. I trust he is keeping that in mind.
1: I could think of nothing else but to head for the home of Anton Bendin, where the immediate reaction to my news was one of hopelessness.
10: You see, Ray? This finishes it.
1: I can see it'll finish a lot of things if we don't act quickly, including the freedom of this country. What are the mechanics of your taking over the premiership?
10: Well, I could simply be sworn in any time. But with what has happened, I'm afraid the president will no longer be considering my appointment.
1: Let's go to him, Anton, before it's too late. President Lator, a gray little man with furrows of trouble left across his forehead, shook his head dubiously.
11: The papers all have it by now, Anton. I am afraid the ceiling is going to run high. Yesterday, you were the hero of the people. Tomorrow, they may think of you only as the father of a murderer. Under the circumstances...
10: I understand.
11: Will you excuse me, General?
1: He left us to answer his phone. When he came back, his expression looked even more troubled than before.
10: What is it, Nikolai?
11: Gregor Savas. He insists that I summon him to the post of Prime Minister.
1: If you do, Mr. President, it will be a move you'll gravely regret.
11: I'm afraid I'm going to have no other alternative. I have held the post open too long as it is, waiting for you, Anton.
1: And Mr. Van Dien is ready to accept it.
10: But this is a scandal, Ray. We may as well give up.
11: We are a religious people, Mr. Race, and that statue had great importance to us.
1: Suppose we find it. Suppose we prove that Stephanie Van Dien had nothing to do with the theft.
11: Oh, I should be most happy.
1: And I'd like you two gentlemen to meet me at the side entrance to the Church of San Sebastian in about an hour. I think I know where to find that statue. Yet, Mark?
2: Nah, nobody. But it's a good thing that moon come out behind those clouds. They wouldn't be able to see nothing. You want the president and Mr. Van Dien to come first, don't you?
1: Yes. And if I've timed it right, that's the way it'll work. If I've timed it right. There's so much that can go wrong with this, Mark.
2: Hey, here comes a couple of guys now. Right?
1: Yeah, let me look.
2: The ones you want?
1: Yes. The president, Anton Van Dien. We're in this doorway, Dilton.
10: All right, Ray.
11: Mr. Race, whatever you're going to do, you must do it quickly. I have only a short time in which to make a decision.
1: If I have time to drive, Mr. President, you shouldn't have too long to wait. In fact, there's someone now.
11: Where?
1: Coming through the graveyard.
10: Who is it, Race?
1: A countryman of mine, I'm ashamed to say. Oh, but something's wrong. She's bad company.
11: He's gone. One moment he was there, and now he's gone.
1: Come on. All right, Lampson. You can stop digging and come out of there.
10: Great.
2: That is the one, all right. Same grave I fell into.
1: Climb out, Lampson.
11: But this is nothing but an empty grave.
1: Not entirely empty, Mr. President. Buried at the bottom of it, you'll find that stolen statue. Morty Lampson.
12: You sneak. You trapped me into coming out here.
1: Don't talk about sneaks, Lampson. You've been letting Stephanie Van Dien think you were a friend.
12: Well, you won't get away with it. I'm not alone in this.
1: Go ahead, Lampson. Tell us who else is in it with you.
13: I think I can answer that best, Race.
1: Sebas.
13: Yes, Sebas. And with this, there's a present for all of you.
14: Sebas! I'm in here too. Watch out for me.
13: You are a bungling fool. You are going to die with the rest of them.
11: He needs it.
15: He's going to kill me, too.
9: There seems to be others with him.
1: Surely. Devos is set right now to make his first push.
15: Yeah, with us, it's the kind Carson.
9: Wait. Let's give them something back.
15: Mr. Race, what is going on here?
1: I'm afraid our friend Savas intends to assume control of this country. To do that, he knew he'd have to discredit Anton Vendine. So he took advantage of Stephanie's apparent waywardness and framed this theft and murder. That's the way of it, isn't it, Lanson?
15: Yes. If that's the way of it.
1: Yeah, he'd have made it stick, too. Mark Donovan hadn't fallen into this grave.
15: Oh, looks as though he may win even so.
1: Yeah, they're pinning us down while they come closer.
15: It's just a matter of time.
9: Let them come closer. I welcome it.
15: You know, I still can't see how you figured this one out, right?
1: You notice this grave now, Mark? It's just about 6 feet deep, isn't it?
15: Yeah, but when I fell into it, it was a lot deeper.
1: 6 feet has always been the proper depth for a grave. But if you wanted to hide something in it, you'd make it deeper, wouldn't you? Which they did. They went right down to the yellow soil that Lanson had on his shoes.
15: Great. I think they're coming.
13: We are coming, all right.
9: Stand back a moment, Ray.
13: Ray!
15: Oh, brother. What was that?
1: Anton, you wiped them out with a hand grenade.
9: We did it once before, Ray. Remember? Against the same kind of people.
1: Let's get out of here, Anton. So we can have you sworn in as Prime Minister. For the second time, you...

The Adventures of Frank Race, starring Tom Collins with Tony Barrett as Mark Donovan, comes to you from Hollywood. Others heard in tonight's cast were Gene Bates, Evelyn Scott, Jack Crucian, Wilms Herbert, Joe Duvall, and Harry Lang. This series is written and directed by Buckley Angel and Joel Murcott. The music is composed and played by Ivan Dittmar. Be sure to be with us again this same time next week for another dramatic chapter in The Adventures of Frank Race. Art Gilmore speaking. This is a Bruce Ells production.

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2: Craig speaking. If you're a confidential investigator, and if you're smart, you put yourself on a schedule. You'll get to the office at 9 and get out of it at 5. You eat a leisurely dinner and spend the rest of the evening with a book you hope is good. That is, if you're smart. If you're me, you get restless, and around midnight, you drop in at Willie's Light. You find Willie morosely staring at his coffee urn, small but not underprivileged brunette, with her head at the far end of the counter, sobbing. For a wild moment, you think that maybe Willie has wronged our little Nell. You then dismiss such happy fancies. You try to ignore the brunette, who keeps right on sobbing, and you make a brilliant opening remark. What's new, Willie?
3: Ha!
2: Well, all right. How are the hamburgers?
3: Not new.
2: Think I should take a chance on one?
3: You got the pendants?
2: No.
3: I'll make you a hamburger.
2: Thanks.
3: Hey, better have a cup of coffee first.
2: Why?
3: Dead in your stomach night.
2: I've tasted your hamburgers before.
3: Well, I ain't improved since then.
2: Willie.
3: Huh?
2: I know she didn't come with the place. I've never seen her here before. She's pretty, but does she have to make that noise?
3: She is suffering from grief.
2: She had the blue plate dinner here?
3: According to what she tells me, she had a great loss.
2: What did she lose?
3: A bull fiddle.
2: A what?
3: A bull fiddle. You know, them bloated violins.
2: I know. She plays a double bass.
3: What's that?
2: A Carnegie Hall for a bull fiddle.
3: Oh, yeah, yeah, except nobody plays on a bull fiddle that she ain't got.
2: It would be harder anyway. Come to think of it, losing one of those things is a little like misplacing the Empire State Building.
3: It was swiped off her. Here's your hammer.
2: Thanks.
3: Mr. Craig, maybe you can help Susie. She don't find a bull fiddle, she is liable to be out of weight. She is accustomed to eating, so I do not think this will be good for her. Susie, come here.
4: Huh?
3: I want you to meet Mr. Craig.
4: Hi, Mr. Craig.
2: Hello, Susie.
3: Mr. Craig ain't only a friend of mine, Susie. He's also a confidential investigator. You ought to tell him your trouble.
4: I only got one trouble.
2: You lost your double bass.
4: Uh-huh. Only the kind of music I play is the bull fiddle.
2: Where did you lose it?
4: At the club, the 4920 Club.
2: You're part of the band that plays the club?
4: I play solos. The customers like it because I'm so small and the bull fiddle's so big. And besides, I'm cheaper than the band, so they like it.
2: Bull fiddle isn't the kind of a thing a man could slip into his coat pocket. There can't be many things harder to steal.
4: Whoever stole mine didn't worry about that.
2: Well, when did you miss it?
4: About an hour ago. I got my number, went out for a walk, and when I got back...
2: No bull fiddle?
4: No bull fiddle.
2: Well, there must have been people around.
4: Well, the club closed early tonight. There wasn't anybody around when I got back except Brinker.
2: Brinker? Who's Brinker?
4: Well, he's almost as big as you are, but not so cute.
2: Well, I'd have trouble recognizing him from that.
4: Well, he's sort of a caretaker and club bouncer, you know?
2: I don't. I'm afraid I may find out, though. All right, Susie, let's go over to the club. Maybe I'll be able to come up with something that might help.
4: Gosh.

0: Thanks, Mr. Graves.
1: Hey, wait a minute, Tom. Closing up anyways, I'll tag along.
2: Why?
1: Well, I'm intrigued. Yeah, I would like to meet a character who goes around swiping bull fiddles. I would also like to warn him to lay off the Brooklyn Bridge. It's passing down.
2: Willie closed up, and the three of us piled into my car, and we took off. Eventually, we arrived at the club.
1: And the club is dark.
0: Well, I get a key to the stage door. It's just down the alley here. Mr. Craig, why would anybody want to steal my boat, Phil?
2: I don't know.
1: There's a truck parked outside the stage door.
2: Hey, it's coming straight down the alley.
0: It is!
2: Susie, Willie, get up against the building. Flatten out.
0: Okay.
2: You all right?
0: Oi. We're so close, though.
2: That truck didn't care much whether it ran us down or not. Back of it was open, and... Susie, you had a case for the bull fiddle?
0: Uh-huh.
2: It was on the truck.
0: Oh, with a fiddle in it.
1: Hey, we ought to be chasing it or something.
2: Had too big a jump on us. I got the license number, though. 4X354. Maybe it'll come in handy later on. Right now, let's get into the club.
1: We're going to lock the stage door after the bull is stolen, huh?
2: Another one like that, and I'll see to it you're forced to eat in your own lunch wagon.
1: Nobody could be that cruel.
2: No, it's open. They had no chance to lock it. Just a work light on over the dance floor.
0: Mr. Craig.
2: Yeah. One large man lying down.
0: That's Brinker.
2: Well, he's alive. He was slugged, passed out, but I don't think there's any permanent damage.
1: Hey, Mr. Craig.
2: Yeah?
1: Over here at the edge of the floor.
2: On my way. Pretty.
0: Well, that's my bull fiddle.
2: It was a double bass, all right. Whoever had left it here, it propped up against the ringside table. Bull fiddle isn't a thing of beauty, even though I don't mind looking at one. This one I didn't like to look at. Think about it. That's yours, Susie?
0: Yes, it is.
2: The last time you saw it, was it out here on the floor?
0: Oh, no, it was back of the little bandstand down there. It was brought only when I did my number, and then it was...
2: Is there a phone in the place?
0: In the office, why?
2: This may surprise you. The reason why I want a phone is to make phone calls.
1: We're surprised. But what are you going to call about? Susie's got a fiddle bank.
2: Sure. She hasn't got the case, though.
1: Is that something to get excited about, a bull fiddle case?
2: I don't know. I hope not.
0: You're worried about something, aren't you?
2: Lead me to the phone, Susie. I want to find a truck. Maybe it was the empty club. Shadows huddling in the unlit corners. Floor pale and shining in the silence that did the job on my nerves. Whatever it was, they were jumping.
3: Lieutenant Rogers, homicide.
2: Trav, this is Barry.
3: Things are quiet down here at homicide, Barry. Do you have to finish this call?
2: Now stop playing with your Phi Beta Kappa key. I want to know who owns a truck. License number 4X354.
3: What does the truck do, run you over?
2: It came close.
3: 4X354. Hang on, if I can wake anybody up over in motor vehicles, I'll have it for you in a couple of minutes.
2: Thanks, Trav. I hung on.
3: Barry?
2: Yes?
3: Name's Christopher Malone. Residence address 74 East Lake. Garage at 12 River.
2: That's what I wanted.
3: You've got it. Barry?
2: Yeah?
3: Need a hand?
2: I don't think so, Trav. All I've got so far is a sort of hunch. Probably won't be the thing. Go on back to that bridge game.
3: No one in the department plays bridge while on duty. They play pinochle. So long, Barry.
2: So long. Come on, Susie. Let's go back and see if Brinker has come, too.
0: What's wrong with you, Mr. Brinker?
2: I got a headache.
1: In both heads?
4: But this here ain't my head. This here's a lump on my head.
2: You a breaker. Well, what happened?
4: I was straightening up the place, and all of a sudden I feel somebody breathing down the back of my neck, so I says, stop breathing down the back of my neck. So he stops breathing down the back of my neck, and he hits me on the head. I shouldn't have told him to stop breathing down the back of my neck.
2: Maybe not. Did you see who it was?
4: I didn't see nothing or nobody.
2: Too bad. Well, Susie, I'll take you home. Will, are you coming along?
1: Sure.
2: Brinker, can you lock it up somewhere?
4: Yeah, sure. One of the back rooms.
2: Fine. Let's go.
4: Well, it's all mixed up.
2: Someone stole your fiddle. You sure of that, Susie?
0: I'm sure of it, Mr. Craig.
2: Then the fiddle was returned and the case was stolen. I'll hop in. Anybody got any answers? Well, maybe I'm asking the right questions, but not of the right people. We'll keep trying. We dropped Susie off at her apartment, swung around, and headed downtown again. The 74 East Lake and a truck driver named Christopher Malone. Maybe I ought to take you home, Willie.
1: I ain't no hurry.
2: But your wife...
1: That's why I ain't no hurry.
2: All right, she's your wife.
1: Don't rub it in.
2: But I'm perfectly willing to share the truck driver with you.
1: Hey, the guy's truck ain't up front.
4: No.
2: Plate over the doorbell. Yeah, Malone. Maybe he's a hard sleeper.
1: Yeah, maybe.
2: Second open door tonight. And there's a light switch.
1: I got it. You know, a guy could resent our barging in.
2: Not this one. According to the police, Christopher Malone lives at 74 East. They're wrong. He's dead there. Trent came out with a couple of the boys from homicide. They all stood around and stared at the corpse of the late Mr. Malone. He paid no attention. Corpses rarely do. We had a head start. We'd seen him before they did, so we left earlier.
1: Guys don't look good when they're shot full of bullets.
2: It's never been recommended as a beauty aid.
1: He was the truck driver who drove away with Susie's bullpen case, huh?
2: Yeah.
1: So what happened to his truck and the case?
2: I don't know.
1: Why would anyone swipe a bullfiddle case without the bullfiddle in it anyways?
2: Maybe he didn't know the fiddle wasn't in the case.
1: And he's sure going to be disappointed when he gets home and opens the case and reaches for the fiddle.
2: Somehow, I don't think so. Don't ask me why, either.
1: I won't. You wouldn't answer. Like if you was to ask me what goes into Willie's Irish stew, would I answer? But this car ain't aimed at my house. Or yours.
2: Neither of us live down on River Street. It's bad. Malone's garage is on River Street.
1: Kind of late for visiting the guy's place of business. Except he won't be transacting business there tonight. I hope.
2: River Street pitched sharply to the Hudson below. A murky light picked out a worn sign swaying in the slight wind. The sign read, Christopher Malone, licensed trucking. The large garage doors were shut. A smaller door set in the panel of one of them was locked. We couldn't look inside.
1: It's been warmer in Alaska.
2: Yeah, we've got to get in.
1: You figured the truck's inside, huh?
2: Yeah.
1: When we was back in Malone's apartment, why don't you swipe his keys off of him?
2: Because somebody else had already done so.
1: That ain't comfort. Because whoever knocked off Malone is probably a murderer. Probably. He is a murderer.
2: The question is... Someone coming down the street. Willie, this doorway, quick.
1: Who is it?
2: Too far away yet. Besides, it may be nobody connected with Malone or...
1: What makes you think I'm going to be so lucky? For the coffee I serve alone, I deserve it. It's Brinker.
2: Yeah.
1: He's stopping at the garage.
4: must be up front. Come on. We're getting into that truck.
1: Trucks ain't very comfortable. Personally, I would rather lay down in the bed. One nice thing. No window between the cab and the rest of the truck back here. So Brinker won't spot us when he keeps going. But what happens when he stops?
4: We'll worry about that later.
1: You got something better to worry about now?
4: Yeah.
1: Tell me, so I can worry about it, too.
4: Over to your left.
1: Hmm? Oh, the bullfighter case. Still where it was when we spotted it. I should worry about the case?
4: Only about what's inside of it. It was pretty clear, wasn't it? Sure, I didn't know who he might be, but that he'd be there, that was a certain death.
1: The Joker driving this truck is heading out of town.
4: Come on. We'll try to get that case open.
1: Give me one good reason.
4: Corpses aren't pretty. Remember what Malone looked like?
1: I'm willing to forget.
4: That's what murderers would like.
1: Yeah, okay. We get the case open.
4: Well, there's a snap lock on it. Hope we don't need a key.
1: No.
4: Ought to open easy now.
1: Okay, you got it open and grab him, Willie. Okay, I got him. Yeah, but I don't want him. He's dead.
4: Ease him down to the floor. I'll get the case down flat.
1: He's down.
4: Fine. Well, the wallet in his breast pocket. Papers in it.
1: What?
4: His name's Gordon Bentley.
1: Bentley? Hey, that's the guy who owns the club where Susie works.
4: Interesting. Come on, let's put him back in the case.
1: Yeah, but he won't be able to breathe it. Forget I said anything. Okay, let's go.
4: Yeah.
1: Tight fit.
4: Well, it'll do.
1: Think of the trouble we would have had if Susie played the piccolo.
4: We wouldn't have been here if she had.
1: The guy was shot, just like Malone?
4: Yeah, which is interesting.
1: I don't think it's any more interesting than if the guy had been strangled or even poisoned.
4: You don't appreciate the finer points.
1: Yeah, what are they?
4: I'll let you know when I find out.
1: Thanks. So do we jump off the truck now or 5 seconds from now?
4: We stay on. The truck's hitting at least 50. We jump now, we could get killed.
1: We stay on, we will get killed.
4: I doubt it.
1: Why?
4: No one could ever get all three of us into that case.
1: We're getting off the highway.
4: Slowing down. We may have a chance to jump for cover when it stops. Uh-oh.
1: Sounds like we're surrounded.
5: We stay.
1: Sooner or later, somebody's going to spot us back here, and then...
5: Maybe it'll be later.
6: How are things, Brinker?
7: At 5, Mr. Walsh.
6: We got a load ready for you to run in.
7: Okay, Mr. Walsh. I'm here.
1: Everybody's leaving.
7: This trip, I got something special for you, Mr. Walsh.
6: Yeah? What?
7: I'll tell you about it when we start loading the truck.
1: And we ain't popular. Everybody's gone away.
5: We get out.
4: Hey, the house is set back from the highway. It's a big place.
1: Yeah, yeah, well, let's not wait.
4: We have to.
1: If I get out of this alive, I'll use meat and hamburgers.
4: Don't say anything you'll be sorry for. Come on.
1: What are we going to do? Knock on the door and tell them we're working our way through college? This wouldn't work. They're still looking for me in the sixth grade.
4: Side of the house, Willie.
1: The servants' entrance?
4: A window. Any place we can see what's going on inside. That one.
1: If this gets around, they'll be calling me Beepin' Willie. Lots of guys in there. Very social.
4: Not to mention the cases of liquor all over the place. Looks like this would be a warehouse for Bentley's club.
1: It's kind of inconvenient. Must be 50 miles out of town.
4: Must be a reason why Bentley keeps his liquor out here.
1: His doctor told him to stay away from liquor.
4: Another one like that and I'll hand you your head.
1: You can't. It's attached to me.
4: Something can be done about that.
1: Nice contortions you're going through. Why?
4: Trying to get a better look at the liquor cases. Imported stuff. Yeah. No customs stamp on them.
5: location of this place, the truck, Mr. Walsh and friends, the smugglers, I guess, and also Brinker.
8: The delivery boy, huh?
5: The delivery boy. What it doesn't explain is why Brinker is bringing Walsh a bull fiddle case complete with a recent corpse. The men inside showed signs of moving. Willie and I moved first, across the road from the truck, in a clump of trees.
6: You said you had something special for me this trip, Brinker.
7: Oh, I nearly forgot, Mr. Walsh. What I got for you is a bull fiddle in its case.
6: You don't say. Bentley thinks I ought to study music, maybe?
7: All I know is you're supposed to keep it here for a while.
6: Okay. I'll have the boys unload it. But you know something? I'd be a lot happier if instead of a bull fiddle, Susie was in that case.
5: The bull fiddle case, loaded the liquor, and the truck went away. Willie and I stuck it out for a while and also went away.
1: You know, Mr. Craig, feet are never going to replace the wheel.
5: Maybe we'll get a hitch soon.
1: We better.
5: Also, we're in a hurry.
1: Well, where do we go from here if we ever get transportation?
5: Susie's apartment.
1: Duty? Or you think it's a nice idea?
5: Willie, duty's always a nice idea.
0: Oh, Ma, Mr. Craig. And Willie.
5: May we come in?
0: Oh, of course you may. I was asleep.
5: I thought you might be, but this is important.
0: Something's happened?
5: Susie, how do you and Bentley get along?
0: Oh, we get along fine. He even wants me to marry him.
5: Well, how do you feel about that?
0: I haven't been able to make up my mind, but he's got so much money that... Anyway, I'm not sure I can trust him. A man who runs a nightclub, what kind of husband would he make?
5: I never thought about it.
0: So Gordon, that's Mr. Bentley, said he was going to sell the club to prove he really loved me.
5: Did he sell it?
0: He was supposed to this afternoon.
5: For cash?
0: Oh, sure. I don't think the man Gordon's selling the club to can write. Besides, they wouldn't want to have any records on account of income taxes, so... Well, that's one of the reasons I don't know if I should marry Gordon. That's Mr. Bentley.
5: Have you seen Gordon? That's Mr. Bentley. I mean Bentley today?
0: No. My bull fiddle was stolen, so I forgot all about him. Besides, I...
5: We found the bull fiddle case, Susie.
0: You're a darling. Where is it?
5: That's not important. What is important is, why was just the case stolen the second time?
0: Gosh, I don't know.
5: Susie, suppose I murder someone.
0: Why would you want to do such a terrible thing?
5: Well, just suppose I do. I murder him in a nightclub. I've got to hide his body until I can dispose of it safely. Now, where can I hide it?
0: Well, don't ask me after all.
5: There's a girl who plays a bull fiddle in the club, which means there's a bull fiddle case around. The man I killed wasn't a big man, so I put him in.
0: My bull fiddle case?
5: Right.
0: Well, it's a very nasty thing to... But you didn't kill anyone.
5: Somebody did. Put the corpse in your fiddle case.
0: The corpse of who, Mr. Craig?
5: Gordon Bentley.
0: Oh.
5: Here, you better sit down.
0: Oh. Oh, that's terrible. I'll never be able to use that case again.
5: Well, I suppose not.
0: I'll never be able to marry Gordon. It's Mr. Bentley, either.
5: You don't really care about that, do you?
0: You mean because I never really loved him?
5: I mean because you already have all his money.
1: Hey, Mr. Craig, you're saying she...
5: That's what I'm saying.
1: She killed Bentley. Oh, for the cash she sold the club for. Only she's such a small girl.
5: She had help.
7: All right, boys. Nice and quiet.
5: That is Brinker's help.
7: Stop flapping your lips. You don't know a thing.
5: You, Brinker, and Susie killed Bentley. Lifted the cash, hid Bentley in the fiddle case. You arranged for the late Mr. Malone to pick it up and deliver it to Walsh out in the country.
7: You get around, Craig.
5: Thanks. But I spotted that case in the truck, so while I took Susie home, you killed Malone. Closing that road, you thought.
0: He went around thinking such nasty thoughts about me, and I said he was cute.
7: Shut up, Susie.
5: Plan was simple. You delivered the case with Bentley inside and asked Walsh to keep it. Susie went out and planted the stolen bull fiddle story with Willie, and as it happened, with me. Why? Tomorrow morning, Susie would yell to the cops, Bentley is missing. I'd remember the bull fiddle. Brinker would remember Walsh and the country hideout.
1: The cops would grab Walsh, the case, find a corpse in it, and Walsh would fry.
5: Thanks, Willie.
7: I got a surprise for you.
9: It's still going to be that way. Because after you two jokers go away, you're dead someplace. The program goes on like scheduled.
0: Oh.
9: Don't answer that. We don't care who it is.
2: Sure you care. Because before coming here, I phoned your friend Walsh. I told him to look inside that fiddle case.
10: Right around, boys. We're off the pop gun, Brinker.
2: Now. Okay. You should have dropped it, Brinker. Your arm would feel a lot better. But cheer up. Maybe it'll be healed before they execute you. That wasn't a nice thing to say. But then murderers aren't nice people. I phoned the police, and by the time they arrived, Walsh had discreetly gone for a long walk. The cops would get him anyway. However, they took over Brinker and Susie.
1: I hate to ask, but something must have tipped you off.
9: Susie did.
1: I didn't hear her.
9: Sure you did. It was a phony story, Willie. We were supposed to think someone had put Bentley in that fiddle case in the afternoon.
1: Somebody did.
9: Sure. But if they did, the bull fiddle would have been out in the open. It had to be.
1: Yeah, Susie would have noticed that. Would have wondered who took it out. She would have checked. And
9: if she'd been telling the truth, she would have said the case was stolen, not the fiddle. But the truth wasn't what Susie was dealing in. It was murder.
1: Uh-huh. Well, thanks for taking me home. And after all this time, when I walk into that house where my wife is no doubt waiting up for me and her eyes light on me, it won't be joy, Mr. Craig.
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12: The National Broadcasting Company brings you Brian Donlevy as Steve Mitchell in Dangerous Assignment. Midnight. The place, a carnival on the outskirts of Zurich, Switzerland. Two men flip vertically through the shadows near the slowly revolving carousel. They stare intently into the darkness.
13: Fiddlies must be around here somewhere, Carl.
14: Yeah, Henson. We both saw him enter the carnival grounds.
13: Well, where could he hide? The carnival is almost deserted. You see, there's only one person riding on the carousel and... Carl... Carl, it is he, Triplis, right on the rod nose.
14: Yeah, riding on the carousel. Good. We wait and we will ride right into our arms.
13: He sees us. Come on.
14: Hansen, drag him from the carousel.
15: No.
13: Grab him.
14: Yeah, I have him.
15: Let go.
13: Carl, drag him into the shadows here.
14: Yeah.
13: The American document, Triplis. Where is it?
15: I don't know what you're talking about.
13: The one they called File 307. You sold it to Brunner, didn't you, Triplis? Didn't you?
15: Yes, to Brunner.
13: In that case, you will not live to spend the money.
15: No.
13: Go ahead, Carl.
14: Yeah.
15: No. Not my throat. I can't breathe.
13: Exactly. More pressure, Carl. A little more, Carl.
14: I cannot squeeze any tighter.
13: It is enough pressure. Just hold it a moment here. So, I think that is enough. Yes, you may let him go now, Carl.

0: You've seen him in such pictures as An American Romance, The Great McGinty, and Command Decision. Now, here is our star, Brian Donlevy, in another two-fisted portrayal as Steve Mitchell in Dangerous Assignment.
1: You've got the worst sense of timing I ever saw. You're always dragging me back here to the office when I'm right in the middle of a big deal.
2: Maybe she was a big deal to you, Steve, but she looked more like a sack deck to me.
1: You know, some of these gals may start ticketing you. What's this all about, anyway?
2: That's what the commissioner's waiting in his office to tell you. Here we are. I have your passport and credentials ready when you are.
1: Okay, thanks, Ruth.
3: Oh, Steve.
1: Hello, Commissioner. Well, where am I going this time?
3: Zurich, Switzerland.
1: Switzerland? Look, I can't even yodel.
3: You won't have time to yodel. Steve, ever hear the name Brunner before?
1: Brunner? Sounds vaguely familiar. Who is he, Commissioner?
3: I don't know.
1: Huh?
3: Brunner's always been a very mysterious figure, Steve. None of our agents has ever seen him. Matter of fact, I don't suppose there are more than a handful of people in the entire world who know what he looks like.
1: Yeah, I remember now. Brunner's a sort of an international mystery man who sells information to the highest bidder.
3: We think Brunner has File 307, Steve.
1: File 307?
3: Top secret document containing defense plans. 2 weeks ago, it was stolen from this country.
1: Oh, you think it's in Zurich now?
3: We had information it was temporarily in the possession of a seamy little man named Triflis. This morning, his body was discovered near a carnival grounds outside of Zurich.
1: Mm. Needless to say, File 307 wasn't on Triflis's body.
3: No. But Triflis paid a visit to Brunner's villa 2 hours before he was murdered. We think he sold File 307 to Brunner.
1: Mm. And I'm supposed to get it back from this international secret seller, huh? Great. Well, have we got any contacts in Zurich?
3: One. His name is Max Reber. He runs the carnival over there. Mm. Just one more thing, Steve, as to the danger involved.
1: Yeah, I don't imagine trying to get into Brunner's villa is a habit-forming occupation.
3: There's more than that. Other interests are also trying to get File 307 from Brunner. Naturally, they'll try to stop you permanently. Their agents may be watching you right from the start.
1: Yeah.
3: Well, that's it, Steve. As usual, you'll pose as a foreign correspondent after an interview with Brunner. Actually, you ought to find File 307 and bring it back. You've got your assignment? Good luck.
4: Steve Mitchell departed United States for Zurich, apparently on assignment as foreign correspondent. Keep him under surveillance. Find out his real mission. Very well, Mr. Mitchell. We will try to give you a very cordial reception here in Zurich.
1: Oh, okay, driver. Kenny Hotel.
5: Yes, sir. You're an American, sir.
1: Yeah.
5: On a vacation, perhaps?
1: Not exactly.
5: Well, I'm a good guide, sir. I can show you the points of interest here in Zurich.
1: Never mind. I'm afraid I won't have much time for sightseeing. No, wait a minute.
5: Yes, sir?
1: There's a large villa a couple of kilometers outside of the city. Got a high wall around it. You know where it is?
5: Why, I think I can find it, sir.
1: Okay. When you get me to the hotel, wait for me. I'll want you to take me out to that villa.
5: I'll be very happy to, sir.

0: Hello, Carl. This is Hansen speaking. I've just brought Mitchell to the Koenig Hotel from the airport. I'm waiting for him now. No, he doesn't suspect me. He thinks I'm just a cab driver. He wants me to take him to Buna's villa, so he's after file 307, all right. Now listen, Carl. There is a Max Raber who runs the carnival. They might be working together. If Mitchell tries to contact Raber, you know what to do. I believe this might be the villa you are looking for, sir. It is the only one with a high wall near here.
1: Well, it must be it, then. Okay, here you are.
0: Oh, but I can wait for you, sir.
1: Never mind.
0: Very well, sir. If you should need me further, my name is Hansen, and my cab is usually in front of your hotel.
1: Oh? You're quite an obliging guy, aren't you, Hansen?
0: Sir?
1: I'll skip it. Thanks. Some joint. Looks like a penitentiary. Oh, ought to be a gatekeeper around here somewhere.
2: Lyle! What are you doing here? What do you want?
1: One at a time. I'm Steve Mitchell, foreign correspondent from the United States.
2: What do you want?
1: An interview with Bruner.
2: Go away.
1: Now look.
2: You cannot see Bruner. Bruner gives interviews to no one. Go away.
3: Prince?
2: Yeah? What is it, Cam?
1: Well, this villa's getting better looking by the minute.
3: What's the matter, Fritz?
2: This man wants to see Bruna.
3: Oh? I'm Bruna's secretary, Karen.
1: Hello?
3: You're Mr.
1: Steve Mitchell. You're Bruna's secretary? He should be so lucky.
3: You can go, Fritz. I'll take care of this.
2: Very well, Karen. But don't let him get into the gate.
1: Much cozier with just the two of us, isn't it?
3: Just what was it you wanted, Mr. Mitchell?
1: I'm a newspaper correspondent.
3: No, well, I'm afraid you've come to the wrong place, then.
1: Your boss isn't too eager when it comes to giving out interviews, huh, Karen?
3: Bruna sees no one, Mr. Mitchell.
1: Yeah, that's the general impression I've gotten, but I thought he might possibly make an exception in my case.
3: You say you wish a story?
1: That's right.
3: And that's all you wish here?
1: It was, before I met you.
3: I mean, a story is all you wish from Bruna?
1: What else would I be after?
3: I do not know. Suppose you come back tomorrow, Mr. Mitchell.
1: Tomorrow?
3: Yes. I will tell Bruno about you and ask him if he will see you.
1: Why, thanks. You'd be doing me a big favor, yeah?
3: All right, Mr. Mitchell. I will try to persuade him. Until tomorrow, then.
1: Is the boss around?
4: The boss?
1: Yeah, the guy who runs this carnival.
4: You mean Max Raber?
1: That his name? I'd like to talk to him. Where is he?
4: Over there, standing at the shooting gallery. The short man with the gun in his hand.
1: Okay. Nice shot.
5: Thank you. I seldom miss.
1: Oh? Looks like you know what you're talking about. You, Max Raber?
5: That is correct.
1: I'm Steve Mitchell. You missed. The name mean anything to you?
5: A name is for anyone who cares to use it.
1: I tried, but these credentials aren't. Do you mind squinting down your peak sight at them?
5: Put them away. The commissioner sent you, Mitchell?
1: Yeah. He said you might be able to help me.
5: You're after fire 307.
1: Yeah. You have any information on it?
5: I think the person they call Bruna has it.
1: Yeah, it looks that way. The guy who had it before him turned up dead near your carnival, didn't he? You missed again, Max.
5: Perhaps because you're crowding me, Mitchell.
1: Oh, sorry.
5: Go to 25 Bolligstrasse and wait for me. As soon as I close the carnival for the night, I'll come. We'll talk further.
1: 25 Bolligstrasse. Right.
5: Only 6 hits out of 8. I am slipping.
1: That's slipping? Look, Raver, do me a favor.
5: What?
1: Don't ever point that gun at me. 23. Here it is. 25 Brulichstrasse. All dark. Unlocked. Well, Max, let's just wait here for him. I wonder where the lights are. Hey, who closed the door? What?
6: In just a moment, our star Brian Donlevy returns as Steve Mitchell in Dangerous Assignment. The United States is now building the largest, best-trained peacetime armed forces in its history. Our United Services, Army, Air Force, Navy, Marine Corps, and Coast Guard are training a new kind of serviceman, training him in the greatest scientific enterprise in the world. Yesterday, he was a man of weapons. Today, to a large degree, he's a man of science. Yes, a brilliant future in technology is available to America's young men in the new armed forces. So remember, the time for the future is now. Find it in the armed forces of the United States.

0: Now, the National Broadcasting Company brings you Act Two of Dangerous Assignment, starring Brian Donlevy in the role of Steve Mitchell. The time, 1 hour later. The place, the police station in Zurich, Switzerland.
1: Oh.
2: Oh, we're coming around at last.
1: What? Oh.
2: The head, it hurts, Sam.
1: The head, it hurts, huh? This looks like a jail.
2: It is. I am Police Inspector Baumgartner.
1: Police? Jail? Look, I don't get it.
2: Neither do we. When we found you 4 kilometers west of the city, I...
1: How did I get 4 kilometers west of the city? Last I remember was walking in a house at 25 Brolichstrasse and getting hit on the head.
2: One of our policemen saw a cab with 2 men in it traveling at high speed out of the city. He gave chase. The men finally abandoned the cab. When the policeman got to it, he found you lying on the floor, unconscious.
1: Remind me to thank him. Looks like I was getting taken for the well-known ride when he came along.
2: Huh?
1: Skip it. Say there were 2 men in the cab. Whose cab was it?
2: We are checking that.
1: Why? Well, I was just thinking about a very eager cab driver named Hansen who wanted to show me the sights around Zurich.
2: Now it is my turn to ask the question. What were you doing at 25 Brolichstrasse?
1: I was sent there by a carnival owner I thought was a friend of mine. Incidentally, is there a telegraph office around here?
2: Down the street. Hey, Mitchell, your credentials are those of a newspaper correspondent. May I inquire what you are really doing here in Zurich?
1: It's very simple, Inspector. I'm trying to get an interview with a mysterious character named Brunner.
2: Brunner? Hey, Mitchell. A word of advice. You are apparently involved with very dangerous people. It might be better for you to give it up.
1: Oh? Well, thanks for the advice. I'd sleep on it, except it's almost morning.
2: Yeah, you sleep on it, Herr Mitchell. Only be sure you're able to wake up, huh?
3: Steve, Commissioner.
4: Good. I've been expecting a report from him.
3: Here you are.
4: Well, thanks, Ruth. File 307, apparently in Brunner's possession. His beautiful secretary, Karen, trying to arrange appointment for interview. Just between us, would rather interview Karen.
3: He never changes, does he?
4: Apparently, Max Weber, not such hot friend of ours after all. Still nursing large lump on head, which I collected at address Weber sent me to.
3: What? I don't understand, Commissioner. I thought Max Weber could be trusted.
4: I guess in this business you never know, Ruth. Oh, there's some more coming in. We'll pay Weber another visit this morning when his carnival opens up. In the meantime, I'm going back to Gruner's villa. We'll keep you informed.

0: This is quite an apartment you've got here, Karen. Much better than trying to talk through the bars of that gate outside.
1: Yes, it is a nice apartment. Bruno takes good care of me.
0: You know something? He should.
1: You say nice things, Steve.
0: Sometimes it comes easy.
1: I'm afraid it won't do you any good to look out the window, Steve. You won't see Bruno.
0: Oh?
1: He lives in that other wing, across the courtyard.
0: Look, what kind of a guy is he, anyway?
1: A short little man. Very quiet.
0: A short man.
1: A fascinating man to work for.
0: I can imagine.
1: Steve, I talked to him last evening about you. He doesn't believe you.
0: What do you mean?
1: Well, he doesn't believe it's just an interview you want.
0: Oh? What else would I be after?
1: He's not sure yet. But, supposing you were after a story, Bruno's interested in knowing just how much you would be willing to pay for it.
0: We're, talking about the story, of course.
1: Of course.
0: Well, that's sort of a tough question to answer offhand.
1: You see, there are others anxious to, shall we say, write a story about Bruno. They are willing to pay a great deal.
0: Yeah, I'll bet they are.
1: And, well, Bruno knows a lot more about you than you think, Steve. He knows you cannot pay as much for it as others can.
0: I see. Well, if Bruno knows so much about me, maybe he also knows that the story we're talking about used to belong to the people I work for.
1: Yes, he knows that. But I'm afraid it does not make any difference to him. He says he cannot do business with you.
0: Well, that's that, I guess.
1: I'm sorry, Steve.
0: So am I. Anyway, it was very nice of you to go to the trouble.
1: I was glad to.
0: I don't quite get why you've been so nice to me.
1: Well, I guess I...
0: You what?
1: Well, I stay here in Bruno's villa most of the time. I don't see many people. And I've never seen anyone like... I mean, you were... Oh, I don't know what I mean.
0: Maybe this is what you mean, Karen.
1: Oh, Steve. You must leave, Steve.
0: Okay. But I'll be back.
1: No, Steve, they would not let you in. There's a high wall and guards.
0: Look, I said I'd see you later, and I will. With you here, I could grow wings.

0: No, Mark Thraber's not here.
1: Where is he?
0: I do not know. Oh, he should have been here by now to open up the carnival.
1: Yeah. Where does he live?
0: At 25 Brolichstrasse.
1: What? Max Thraber lives at 25 Brolichstrasse?
0: Yeah. You know where it is?
1: Yeah. I've got lumps to prove it. Thanks. Mitchell, here we go again. 25 Brolichstrasse. Hey, sounds like a fight inside.
2: Mitchell, help me. Get these men off me.
3: Mitchell.
1: It's the eager cab driver.
3: All right, let's get out of here.
2: Yeah.
1: Too late, Hans.
2: I'll take care of this one, Mitchell.
1: Hey, you sure did take care of him, Raber. For a little guy, you sure swing a mean lamp.
4: It's good you arrived when you did, Mitchell. 5 minutes more would have been too late.
1: You know, maybe I was wrong about you, Max.
4: Wrong? What do you mean, Mitchell?
1: I had you pegged as the boy who arranged that hit on the head for me here last night.
4: Oh, I told you to come here and wait for me. When I got here, you disappeared.
1: I got taken for a ride. Maybe by these two guys on the floor here, Hansen and what's the other one's name?
4: Hansen called him Carl, I think.
1: Huh. Why'd they jump you just now?
4: They know that we're working together. That we're after File 307. They are also after it.
1: Look, I'm going to need your help. Have you ever seen Brunner?
4: No. But I've been watching his villa carefully the last few days. I think I know a way we can get into the grounds.
1: Good.
4: At one place, in the rear of the villa, there's a tree which overhangs the walls. It looks like a difficult climb, but perhaps we can make it.
1: Okay. We'll tie these two apes up and leave them here for the present. And after dark, you and I will pay a little call on our friend Brunner. Take my hand. I'll put you up to this next branch.
4: Now, Steve. Thank you.
1: Yeah, we're almost to the top. There. Now, I'll drop down inside of the wall first. Then you follow, okay?
4: Go ahead.
1: Okay. All right. Come ahead, Max.
4: Yeah. You okay?
2: Yeah.
4: Look, Mitchell. There are lights in that wing of the building across the courtyard.
1: Yeah, that's where Karen says Brunner lives. We'll work our way over there and try to get in.
4: Steve, listen.
1: Oh, great. The Hound of the Baskervilles.
4: Look, Steve. A giant black dog coming for us.
1: Yeah, I see him. Well, that just about cooks us. No, wait. Get lost, Raven.
4: Huh? Lost?
1: Get into the brushes there. Watch where they take me and try to get to me later. Now get moving.
4: All right, Steve.
1: Hey! Get away from me, you big lug! Hey, will somebody get the black monster off of me?
3: Get in, please! Over against the wall!
1: Hurry up! This dog got me on his manual!
3: So, it is the nosy reporter.
1: Get this timber wolf off me!
3: Starver, get the dog. Rich, take this man to the room in the cellar and tie him up. At once!

0: was there?
1: Dave?
0: Karen.
1: They told me you'd been captured in the grounds. How long have you been lying here in the cellar?
0: I don't know. Half an hour, I guess.
1: You should not have tried to come back, Steve.
0: You're sorry I did, Karen?
1: Oh, Dave. I'm afraid for you.
0: Look, just get me untied.
1: I cannot do that, Steve.
2: What?
0: Now, look, Angel, fun is fun.
1: Bruno would kill me if I did a thing like that.
0: Look, you let me worry about Bruno.
1: I cannot untie you now. I must get back right away or they will become suspicious. Or perhaps I can come back later.
0: Come here. Okay. But make it sooner instead of later.
1: I'll try, Steve.
0: This is a great spot you got yourself in, Mitchell.
3: Steve?
0: Max, how long have you been in the next room?
3: For several minutes. Here, I'll untie you.
0: Good.
3: I would have come in sooner, but from what I could hear, you were not very anxious to be rescued.
0: Yeah. Look, you know your way around this villa pretty well, don't you, Max?
3: What do you mean?
0: Finding these rooms in the cellar without much trouble.
3: I told you, I've been watching this villa the last few days.
0: You're pretty short, too, aren't you?
3: I do not understand.
0: Karen told me Bruner was short.
3: Don't let your imagination run away with you.
0: I'm trying not to. How did you get in here so easily, anyway?
3: I diverted their attention by setting a fire in the yard.
0: A fire in the... Hey, you believe in doing things up brown, don't you?
3: Yeah. That's the nuts. Come on, Steve.
2: Yeah.
3: Out of the side door into the hall.
0: Hey, no guards?
3: No, they're probably all fighting the fire out in the yard. Come, up these stairs. We'll try to get over the back wall while their attention is diverted.
0: Over the wall? Look, I came to this villa after file 307. And I'm not leaving until I get it.
3: Steve, that's impossible. We would be lucky to escape with our lives. To continue the search for the document, that would mean certain death for both of us.
0: Oh, you get discouraged too easy. Is this the door to the yard?
3: Yeah.
0: All clear. Come on. Hey, that really is a fire you started.
3: Come, Mitchell. It's spreading toward the front gate. It's our chance to get over the back wall.
0: Hey, wait a minute, Max. We're not leaving yet.
3: What?
0: Look, that building over there. It's Brunner's wing of the villa.
2: Steve, are you crazy? We cannot get in there.
0: Why not? The door's open. This is our big chance, Reba.
2: But Steve, I tell
0: you... Look, I came all the way across the Atlantic to find that piece of paper. Come on. Anybody spotted?
3: I don't think so. They're all fighting the flame.
0: Okay, let's get inside. Close the door.
3: Yeah. Bruno must be out at the fire too, Steve.
0: Yeah. Brother. I thought Karen's apartment was something. This one looks like the Waldorf Astoria. Well, come on, let's go through some of these drawers.
3: But Steve, if the document's in here, it's probably in a safe.
0: You can't tell. Bruno might figure a safe would be the obvious place. Hey, what have you found?
3: Silk stockings and negligee, Steve.
0: Yeah, me too. I don't get it. Wait a minute. Boy, I'm really slipping, Max. Sure took me a long time to catch on.
3: Steve, look. This leather case.
0: Give it to me.
3: Someone's coming.
0: What? Here, put the case back in that drawer. Hurry.
3: Yeah.
1: Well, Steve.
0: Karen Bruner. Complete with gun.
4: Karen Bruner.
1: I see you've discovered my little secret.
0: I should have figured it. You're not Brunner's secretary. You're Bruner.
1: You're lucky, Steve. Lucky that I feel a certain affection for you. Otherwise, your discovery would have cost you your life. Steve, stay away from that drawer. Another step and I'll shoot.
0: Okay, Karen. I lose.
1: That's better.
0: You were...
1: Yes. You're getting very warm, Steve. So close to the right drawer. And yet so far.
0: Yeah. Well, what happens now, Karen?
1: I told you. You were lucky. I'm going to let you go. But you'd better go now.
0: Okay. Well, it was nice while it lasted, baby.
1: Yes. It was. And it would be something to remember when you're back in America. That even though Karen Bruner was a little too clever for you, she almost fell in love with you. Goodbye, Steve.

0: back, Commissioner.
1: Ruth said you wanted to see me as soon as I got back.
2: I certainly do, Steve. I got the cable you sent from Zurich before you left. So Karen, the beautiful secretary, turned out to be Bruner.
0: She sure did.
2: Steve, you let me down badly. Huh? Letting a woman razzle-dazzle you like that.
1: But I finally figured out she was Bruner, Commissioner.
2: Yes, but too late.
1: Not quite. I didn't mention it in my cable, but... Here.
2: What's that?
1: File 307.
2: What?
1: That's what you sent me over there to get, isn't it?
2: Why, yes, but I don't understand.
1: You see, I'd found the papers and stuck them in my shirt before she walked in. And when I made a pass at the drawer where they'd been, she figured they were still there.
2: I give up, Steve. Of all things.
1: Yeah. Karen was a razzle-dazzle artist, but she forgot that two could play that kind of football. I guess she'd never run into the hidden ball play before. Yeah. So long, Commissioner.

0: You have just heard the seventh in an exciting new adventure series, Dangerous Assignment, starring Brian Donlevy as Steve Mitchell. Dangerous Assignment is written by Bob Reif and directed by Bill Karn, with music by Bruce Ashley. This program came to you from Hollywood. This is NBC, the National Broadcasting Company.
1: Watch out, watch out, watch out for
2: cigarette hangover.
1: That stale, musty, smoked-out taste in your mouth.
2: Cigarette hangover.
1: That tight, dry, uncomfortable feeling in your throat.
2: Cigarette hangover.
1: That's what takes the joy out of smoking. And when that happens to you, it's time to switch to Philip Morris. Remember,
2: over 2 million more smokers have switched to Philip Morris.
1: Yes, if you're tired of cigarette hangover, join the millions who have discovered in Philip Morris a milder smoke, a cleaner, fresher smoke than they've ever known before.
2: Over 2 million more smokers have switched to Philip Morris.
1: Remember, Philip Morris is the one, the only cigarette proved definitely less irritating, proved definitely milder than any other leading brand. No other cigarette can make that statement.
2: Remember, top-ranking doctors, eminent nose and throat specialists, actually suggest Philip Morris in cases of irritation due to smoking.
1: Above all, remember this. You'll be glad tomorrow you smoked Philip Morris today.

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around Dodge City and in the territory on West, there's just one way to handle the killers and the spoilers, and that's with a U.S. Marshal and the smell of gun smoke.

0: Gunsmoke, starring William Conrad. The story of the violence that moved west with young America. And the story of a man who moved with it.
1: I'm that man. Matt Dillon, United States Marshal. The first man they look for and the last they want to meet. It's a chancy job, and it makes a man watchful and a little lonely.

0: I don't think that's Roland Marcus over there, Mr. Dillon.
1: No, that's his paw. Now, he probably knows where the boy is, though. Hey, let's wait here till he gets those sheep clear of the brush and out onto the grass.
0: Look at that blamed dog go, Mr. Dillon. Why, he's doing more handling of them sheep than old Jeb is.
1: Now, he's taking good care of them, all right. Now, let's go talk to Jeb.
0: Sure do wish we didn't have to, Mr. Dillon.
1: So do I, but we don't have much choice.
0: No, sir. We sure don't. But ain't it too bad, though? He's such a nice old fella.
1: Yeah, Jeb's all right.
0: Ms. Barkers is a fine lady, too.
1: Chester, I like the family, too, and I'm just as sorry about this as you are.
0: Yes, Mr. Dillon.
2: Hey there, Marshal. Turned the far piece off the beaten path now, ain't you?
1: Yeah, I guess so, Jeb. How are you?
2: Fit, hale, and ready for any plague that heaven washes in. Morning, Chester.
0: Morning, Mr. Barkus.
2: How do you like that flock of sheep, Marshal?
1: That looks like they wintered all right, doesn't it?
2: Yeah, wintered fine. Mighty hungry right now, though. I reckon they'll be eating their heads off the next few days.
0: If you ask me, they've already started to.
2: Well, I've been holding them back there in the brush for a week and a half till this grass dried off. Put them on when it's muddy, and they just tromp it down without eating more than half of it. Sheep's got no sense at all.
1: No, I guess not.
0: Well, that dog of yours has sure got plenty of sense. He's about as close to humans I ever seen.
2: Maybe better than some, Chester. That dog would fight a cougar or a wolf pack that killed him before he'd let him cut a single sheep out of the flock. He always takes care of his own, barn in him. Sheep dogs like that.
0: Well.
1: Jeb, is your boy Orland up here with you?
2: He might be down around the house.
1: I know, he stopped by there.
2: Well, I don't know. I left before sunup this morning.
1: Your wife said Orland didn't come home last night.
2: Now, Marshal, you know how young folks are.
1: Yeah, sure I know.
2: Orland's been kind of restless lately. Growing pains, I reckon. Wants to stay around Dodge and work cattle this summer instead of going along when we take the sheep out onto the prairie. Yeah, he'll settle down after a while.
1: You know where I might find him, Jim?
2: Well, he ought to be home any time now. Ordinarily, he ain't one to... Well,

0: You don't want to stay out all night. Tell me, Marshal, is this something official?
1: Yeah, I'm sorry, Jeb. It's trouble with the law.
0: Oh, Arlen ain't never been in no trouble. Not real trouble.
1: Well, he is now. He was in town last night, Jeb. Till near morning, there was an argument over a poker game, and he shot Will Peterson.
0: No. Did he kill him, Marshal?
1: Will was still alive when we left to ride out here.
0: Well, I don't hold none with gunfighting, but if Will Peterson drawed on my boy, he had a right to defend himself.
1: Will wasn't wearing a gun.
0: I don't believe it. Somebody's lying.
1: Yeah, maybe, but that's something the jury's going to have to decide.
0: If thine own offend, deliver them not unto Canaan, but judge ye the false thereof in thine own tents.
1: The law doesn't look at it that way, Jeb.
0: Harlan's one of my flock, Marshal.
1: I'm sorry, but I got to take Arlen in for trial. And the best advice you can tell him is to give himself up.
0: Marshal, I'll have to think about that. Talk to him before I decide.
1: All right, you do that, Jeb. But before you make any move, you'll regret. Just remember one thing. You're not a sheepdog, Jeb, and the law's not a wolf pack. Arlen is charged with attempted murder. And he's gonna stand trial.

0: Another visit with Joe and Daphne Forsythe.
1: Joe, stop reading that paper and talk to me.
2: I'm listening. Go ahead.
1: Well, I was talking to Mrs. Snyder today. You know, she's the one whose boy had 31% less cavities.
2: Uh-huh.
1: Well, she thinks that we should buy bigger savings bonds.
2: Uh-huh.
1: She says that when people can afford it, it makes more sense. Oh, she says there are a lot of different denominations. They start at $25, but then there were $50, $100, $200, and even $500 bonds.
2: Is that so?
1: And then with the ones we've already bought through the payroll savings plan, we have quite a nest egg.
2: Uh-huh.
1: Are you listening to me?
2: Uh-huh.
1: Did you know that the total accumulated compounded semi-annual interest of the Series E savings bond will amount to 93 1/3% of the original purchasing price?
2: Uh-huh.
1: I thought so. Joe, what did I say?
2: You said that United States savings bonds are a safe, easy way of investing.
1: I did.
2: That they help guard our country's freedom.
1: And?
2: They're the best investment in America's future.
1: I said something else, too.
2: Oh, yeah. You said that the total accumulated compounded semi-annual interest of the Series E savings bond will amount to 93 1/3% of the original purchase price.
1: Well, now, how did you do that?
2: Husband's trade secret.

0: Matthew.
1: What?
0: It's me, Matthew.
1: Oh, how are you, Miles?
0: Have you been up to Doc's office?
1: Yeah, I was just coming from there.
0: Is, Will Peterson...
1: He's still alive, Miles. Doc's doing all he can for him.
0: Oh, it's a terrible thing, Matthew. Will's a fine man, hard-working, wife and family.
1: Yeah, I know. That's pretty tough on Jeb Barkus, too. He just couldn't believe a son of his would shoot a man down the way Orland did. Miles, you were there last night. I mean, at the poker game, weren't you?
0: Oh, I was.
1: Tell me, was there any excuse at all for what the boy did?
0: Will accused Orland of cheating with the cards, which he was doing, as well as all of us with a lick of sense knew he was. And the lad knew that we knew. Perhaps that's what made him so mad.
1: Well, he's always been pretty touchy.
0: Well, before one of us knew what he was up to, he hauled out his gun and shot Will twice. And then he ran out of the place hollering he'd kill any one of us that came after him. If Will dies, that's cold-blooded murder, Matthew. Nothing else but...
1: That sure sounds like it. Well, I'll...
2: Matthew, I think there's something that you ought to know.
1: Oh, what?
2: There's talk around town that's been getting louder all day.
1: What kind of talk?
2: Well, some of them are saying that you're not making any effort to find that boy and bring him in.
1: And do any of them think they could do a better job?
2: Might be they're aiming to try, Matthew.
1: Yeah, I see. Who's talking the loudest, Miles?
0: Well, Riff Kelso mostly, I reckon.
1: Yeah, sure. Riff always gets real law-abiding when he thinks there's a chance of making it mob law.
0: Aye. Well, I thought maybe you ought to know about it.
1: I'm not much obliged to you, Miles.
0: Aye.
1: Riff gets a bunch of drunken loafers around him. There's no telling what he might do.
3: Dylan?
1: Yeah, what is it, Chester?
3: Old Jeb Barkus over at Long Branch.
1: Oh?
3: He slipped in the back way. He says he wants to see you.
1: Oh, good. Miles, let me know if anything serious gets started, will you?
0: Oh, I surely will, Matthew.
1: Is he by himself, Chester?
3: Well, I don't know for sure. He won't say nothing till he sees you.
1: Well, I hope he's brought the boy in. It'd be better all the way around if he has.
3: Well, how do you know Orland even went home, Mr. Dillon? Maybe he just hit the trail out of town.
1: I'm betting different, Chester. Orland's not trail-wise. He's never been away from home in his life. He'd need a bedroll and grub and money. He ran out on that poker game without even picking up his winnings.
4: Hello, Matt. Chester.
1: Kitty.
3: Who's Kitty?
1: Kitty, is Jeb Barkus still here?
4: Yeah, back there in the corner below the stairway.
1: Oh, good.
4: Matt, have you caught the boy yet?
1: No, not yet.
4: What's it all about?
1: I'm not sure, Kitty. Gotta talk to Jeb.
4: Is Will Peterson still alive?
1: Yeah, so far he is.
4: You know, there's a lot of talk around
1: here. Yeah, I know. Miles McTaggart's just telling me. That talk never moved any mountains, Kitty.
4: Yeah, it's moved mobs, though. Suppose Will dies, Matt.
1: Kitty, a man would go crazy on this job if he went around supposing things.
4: Just the same, it could mean trouble.
1: I forget it. Well, I'm going over there and talk to Jeb.
4: All right, Matt.
1: Evening, Jeb.
5: I figured I ought to come and tell you, Marshal. It was the only just thing to do.
1: Have you seen Orland?
5: Yeah, I have seen him.
1: Where is he?
5: Marshal, we've been friends for a long time, you and me. I got all the respect in the world for you, but I reckon this time we're on opposite sides of the fence.
1: Oh?
5: Orland ain't guilty. He told me all about it. There was three of them jumped him just because he was winning. And all three of them was armed. He had to kill in self-defense.
1: The others tell it in a different way, Jeb.
5: It's lies they made up among themselves. Execute justice and righteousness in the land, the book says. But they won't. They're out to hang him. I heard the talk around town tonight.
1: Judge Bent's an honest man, Jeb, and you know that. Orland will get a fair trial.
5: I'm sorry, Marshal. He ain't going to trial.
1: All right, Jeb. I've been laying back giving you a chance because I figured it'd be better that way, but I can't do it any longer. You're making the biggest mistake of your life, Jeb. Now, you just think about it.

0: swell any better at all.
1: No. Yeah, it's a thankless job, Matt, doctrine. No matter what you do, people are going to die anyway sooner or later.
0: But a lot of times you can try to make it later.
1: Yeah. Yeah, of course. Want some coffee, Matt?
0: Yeah, I guess so. You know, it'd be a lucky thing for old Jeb and the boy if Will does manage to pull through.
1: Found it, Matt. Part of it's old Jeb's fault. He's rode too close herd on that young'un.
0: Oh, thanks.
1: He never gave him a chance to grow up.
0: Maybe you're right.
1: Matt, people are going to go right on committing crimes and dying, no matter what you and I try to do about it. So why don't we just give up?
0: I don't know, Doc. Why don't we?
1: Maybe I should just stick to McCorn's job and forget the rest. Yeah, then all I have to do is tell if somebody's dead or not.
2: Mr. Dillon?
0: Yeah, Chester.
2: Riff Kelso's coming down the street. Got a mob of drunks with him.
0: He has, huh? Doc, I'll see you later. I'm going to arrest Arlen and jail him on an assault charge before they really start something.
1: Oh, Matt.
0: Huh?
1: Wait.
0: Yeah.
1: Will is dead.
0: And I'll bring Arlen in for murder.
3: Did you ever pick up a newspaper or magazine, read an interesting article, and then put it down and say to yourself, I wish I knew more about that? Well, you're in a position to know more about a number of things. As a member of the United States Armed Forces, you have the opportunity to continue your education through the United States Armed Forces Institute. USAFI courses are almost limitless. There might even be one on the subject of that article you read. A simple inquiry on your part can open up vast new horizons to you. You may study alone or in a group. 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Why not take advantage of this opportunity? 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

0: Here they come, Mr. Dillon. You've got quite a bunch with him.
1: Yeah, they're barflies, mostly, and drifters going along for the show. Keep your eye on Mike Ellery and Red Stoddard. I'll handle Riff Kelso, and the rest of them don't count.
2: All right, Chief.
1: You boys got something in mind?
3: More than you got, Marshal. The way things look.
1: I suppose you tell me about it, Riff.
3: Dang right we'll tell you about it. We're all friends of Will Peterson's, Marshal. We aim to see justice done.
1: That's fine, so do I.
3: Well, then why ain't you done nothing about it? You had since last night to find that kid and bring him in. What are you trying to do? Let him get clear out of the country?
1: He hasn't gone any place.
3: How do you know where he's gone? You sure he ain't spent no time out looking for him, and all the while Will laying up there dying?
1: You're wrong, Riff. Will's already dead.
3: Dead? You hear that, boys? Will's already dead. That murdering little rat shot Will down in cold blood, and the marshal ain't even bothered to go after him. At least not till now. Now that he's given that murderer plenty of time to get away.
1: You got any reason figured out why I'd do that?
3: You're dang right I got a reason. Everybody in town knows you and Jeb's been friends for years. What I say is, if there's going to be law, there's going to be law for everybody. And that goes for the marshal's friends, too.
1: Well, I'm glad to see you've changed your way of thinking, Riff. So you and your boys are out to enforce the law tonight, is that it?
3: Dang right, that's it. We got the rope along to enforce it with. And if you ain't mad enough to do your duty, then we're going to do it for you.
1: All right, Riff, shut up and listen. All right, so you two, shut up! Because this is the last one that you're going to get. While I've been marshal here, nobody's ever been strung up by a mob. And as long as I go on being marshal, nobody's ever going to be. Now, is that clear?
3: You're bucking a pretty good-sized crowd here, ain't you?
1: Not as big as the law, Riff.
3: Might be we're aiming to change the law some, Marshal. And the lawman right along with it.
1: Anybody who wants to apply for the job is welcome to put in his bid any time.
3: How about right now?
1: That's not the way to apply, Riff. Not with a gun. Now, are there any other candidates? All right, then a couple of you carry him upstairs and get Doc to patch him up. He's not hurt bad. And the rest of you, get on about your business. Now, go on, move. All right, Chester. Let's go bring in Orland.

0: Ain't worth a sign of life around, Mr. Dillon.
1: And there must be somebody here.
0: House is all dark.
1: Yeah. Oh, watch yourself, Chester. No telling what that crazy kid will do.
2: Yes, sir.
0: Maybe old Jeb took the whole family and run for it.
1: No, there's a horse and wagon tied by the barn there.
0: Well, I don't reckon they'd go off and leave a horse standing hitched, would they?
3: Who is it? Who's there?
1: It's Matt Dillon, Jeb. Are you alone?
3: I'm alone, Marshal. Come on up.
1: Jeb, I can't make it easy on you any longer. Will Peterson died a little while ago.
4: I reckon I already knowed it, Marshal. Somehow I just kind of felt it.
1: The charge is murder now, Jeb. I've come for Harlan.
4: Yeah, I know. Harlan come running home, Marshal, scared half to death. Just like he'd always done when he was a little shaver. Begged me to help him, and I listened to him. Believed him.
1: He was lying, Chip.
4: I was going to hide him. Help him get away. I know places to hide.
1: Jeb, where is he?
4: Marshal, you told me that it was a lot more than just a wolf pack after the flock. You told me I was making the biggest mistake of my life.
1: Jeb.
4: Now, wait a minute. When I come back out from town tonight, Harlan was fixing to leave on his own. He broke into the box where we keep our savings. Right near $300. And he hit his ma when she tried to stop him. Hurt her pretty bad.
1: Where'd he go, Jeb?
4: I found him out in the barn, Marshal, saddling his horse. He had some food and my rifle that he was aiming to take along. I argued with him, and he laughed, and he said, sure, Will Peterson wasn't wearing no gun. I grabbed the rifle away from him, and he knocked me down. Then he drawed his gun and aimed it at me. Aimed his gun at his own father.
1: Jeb, you're going to have to tell me. Where is he?
4: I was just fixing to drive into town, Marshal. Arlen's there in the back of the wagon. I shot him dead.

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The script was specially written for Gunsmoke by Les Crutchfield, with editorial supervision by John Meston. The music was composed and conducted by Rex Corey. Sound patterns were by Ray Kemper and Bill James. Featured in the cast were Parley Bear as Chester, Howard McNear as Doc, and Georgia Ellis as Kitty. George Walsh speaking. Join us again next week for another specially transcribed story on Gunsmoke. 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

When the western United States was first opened to settlers, gun law ruled the range. The coming of the railroad was a civilizing influence, but it was the masked rider of the plains who did most to bring law and order to the frontier. Astride his great horse, Silver, he fought crime and criminals through the length and breadth of seven states, and the memory of his deeds will remain with us as long as the memory of the early West itself. Return with us once more to those thrilling days of yesteryear. From out of the past come the thundering hoofbeats of Silver. The Lone Ranger rides again.

0: Limpy Davis led one of the most daring bands of outlaws in the West. Ruthless himself, he demanded the same quality in his men. As our story opens, we see them crouched in a clump of trees near the newly opened railroad line. A pile of logs has been placed on the track, and as Limpy steps out of cover and looks toward the east, he says,
1: "What's the time, Webb?"
2: "Most 10 o'clock.
1: And that choo-choo train ought to be coming along right soon."
2: "It's due now, Limpy."
1: "Yeah. And it's bringing us about $10,000.
2: "Yeah, figure the Stevens will pay that much cash?"
1: "Blame right they will. They ain't got no other kin but this young fella in the train. They're leaving everything they got to him. He'll be worth that much, all right."
2: "Seems darn funny they ain't never seen him before."
1: "There ain't nobody around here ever seen him. His pa and old Jake Stevens is brothers. But they fought about something while there was a couple of young bucks, and they never had anything to do with each other since.
2: And now he's going to come into everything they own.
3: Some hombres have all the luck."
1: "He won't think he's so lucky when he meets up with us."
2: "Yeah.
1: What in blazes is keeping that train anyhow?"
3: "What I'm worrying about is whether the fellers in the engine will see the logs we piled on the track in time to stop without wrecking the train."
2: "Don't worry, they'll see them in plenty of time."
3: "And another thing. How are we going to know this fella Ridge Stevens when we meet up with him?"
1: "We'll locate him. We got to search everybody that's riding the cars."
2: "Besides, Lamb Road, he was a tall young fella with sort of sandy hair."
3: "That's a swell description."
1: "You'd worry if he had cash in the bank."
3: "Yeah. If I knew you fellas was anywhere around."
2: "There's the train."
3: "Yeah, you can see it coming around the far bend."
2: "Gosh, just think of traveling without a horse."
1: "You fellas know just what you're to do?"
3: "Yeah, we know."
2: "Yeah, I get it."
1: "Harv and Shorty will hold a gun on the two fellas in the engine."
4: "All right."
1: "Mac, you and Red will see that nobody gets a shot at Webb and me when we board the train."
4: "Yeah."
1: "And you, Pete, you'll bring up the horses so we make a getaway fast."
4: "All right."
3: "Everything's straight, boss."
1: "It better be. The fella that makes a mistake will have me to deal with."
3: "Gosh, ain't they going to see them logs?"
1: "Don't be so all-fired fidgety. Keep out of sight, you fellas, before the train stops."
2: "They seen the logs, all right."
3: "Sure did."
1: "Just hold still. They'll be stopping soon."
2: "They'll stop right about here."

0: fit.
1: All right, fellas. Get them covered before they savvy what's happened to them.
2: Come on.
1: What's happened?
3: Somebody blocked the rail.
1: Hey, look out for them.
3: They got us covered.
1: Don't let anybody go for his suit, Irons.
3: Get them hands up.
4: Go ahead, Lindsay. We got the drop on them.
1: Come on, Webb. We'll get aboard and go through the car.
3: Yeah.
1: Keep your gun handy.
3: We're doing all right.
5: They're going through the car.
1: Quiet, you hombres. There's only one gent we're looking for. The rest of you stay where you are and keep your hands in the air.
3: We gotta hurry, boss.
1: Now, which one of you is Ridge Stevens? Come on, speak up. If you don't, I'll search everybody here.
6: I'm Ridge Stevens. What do you want me for?
1: Come here.
6: I asked you a question.
1: And I'm giving you an order.
3: Step up here before I shoot.
6: Try and get me.
1: After him, Webb.
3: Get him.
1: Don't shoot your fool. We want him alive.
3: We won't get away.
1: Grab him. Jump for him.
3: Yeah.
1: I'll give you a hand.
3: I got him.
1: Oh,
3: I couldn't help it, Limpy. He hit his head against the seat when he went down.
1: If he's dead,
3: he ain't, boss. Honest, he ain't. I can feel his heart beating.
1: He sure got a bad cut in his head.
3: It ain't bleeding much.
1: Pick him up. We gotta get moving. Here, I'll give you a hand with him. Yeah. Got him?
3: Yeah.
1: Pete's well with the horses. They're just outside.
3: Uh-huh.
1: You can throw this fellow across your saddle.
3: All right, boss.
1: Watch out for the steps.
3: I can make it.
6: What
1: are
6: you doing with that
1: fella?
6: You're
1: rotten drunk.
6: So many of you.
1: The sheriff will be after you, fellas. Ready to go, fellas?
6: Yeah.
1: You ready with Stevens Webb?
6: I'm all ready.
1: Steady there. Back to camp, fellas. Now get moving.
6: Yeah, come on.

0: word of the train holdup and the kidnapping of a passenger soon spread. Among those who heard the story was the Lone Ranger, who with his faithful Indian companion Tonto determined to investigate. In the meantime, the sheriff and his deputies had scoured the country for a clue to the outlaws, but without success. We see the sheriff now in his office at Sioux Rapids. A deputy is with him.
1: You know, Herb, my idea is it was Limpy Davis and his gang that did this job.
2: Don't know anybody else around these parts with nerve enough.
1: But why in tarnation did they do it?
2: You got me.
1: Ain't much doubt but what it was Jake Stevens' nephew them outlaws captured.
2: The folks on the train recollected the outlaws calling him Ridge Stevens.
1: But if it's cash them crooks want for Ridge, why in blazes don't they send some word?
2: Jake ain't heard nothing?
1: Not a doggone solitary thing.
2: Yeah, maybe it's just that they had something against him.
1: They wouldn't be likely to hold up a train just for a grudge.
2: Don't sound reasonable.
1: And it's 4 days since it happened.
2: Maybe we'll find out someday.
1: Someday? By the great horned toad, if we don't learn something pronto, we're going to be in hot water for sure. Jake's so mad he's fit to be tied.
2: Well, you can't blame him much.
1: I ain't blaming him, I'm just...
2: We got a visitor.
1: Come on in.
2: A redskin. Well, I'll be darned.
3: Uncle wants me talk.
1: Yeah, what's on your mind?
3: Maybe you tell Tonto about outlaw.
1: Outlaw? What outlaw?
3: Tell her stop train. You got clue?
1: What's it to you if I have or not?
3: Maybe Tonto help you.
1: You know anything about it?
3: No. Tonto not know.
2: What do you make of it, Sheriff?
1: I got a notion. Say, Injun, who sent you here?
3: Friend sent Tonto?
1: Your friend, huh? Your friend's name wouldn't be Limpy Davis, would it?
3: That's not it.
2: Sheriff, I'll bet it is.
1: Limpy's smart. It'd be just like him to send the redskin here to find out what we know.
3: You make plenty big mistake.
1: Yeah? Well, we'll find out about this.
2: Should I jail him, Sheriff?
1: We will if he won't talk.
3: You will not jail me.
1: Where's Limpy?
3: Tonto not know.
1: You lie. Out with it, you polecat. We settle your game and you're going to talk.
3: Tonto not talk.
1: Why are you...
3: Me leave now.
2: Stay where you are.
1: Shoot him. He's resisting arrest.
2: Blast it. My hand.
1: A masked fella shot through the window.
2: A masked man?
1: I seen him just for a second.
2: He only hit my gun. Let's get after him.
1: Him and the engine must have been together.
2: There they are.
1: Shoot!
2: I missed them.
1: And look at them travel.
2: Now we know doggone well who stopped that train. If it wasn't that masked feller, I'll eat my boots.

0: In the outlaws' camp, it had been discovered that Red Stevens was seriously injured. For 4 days, he lay unconscious. And then, on the morning of the fifth, he stirred restlessly. Limpy stood over him, watching.
1: Maybe he's coming, too.
2: What was that, boss?
1: Look at him. This is the first sign of life he's shown since we brung him to camp.
2: By golly, he's coming out of it.
1: Wait.
2: Wait,
1: I tell you. Hey, you. Can you hear me?
3: Who's that?
2: He can hear you, Limpy.
1: How do you feel, fella?
3: Help me to sit up, won't you?
2: Here. I'll give you a hand.
3: Thanks. Hey, what am I doing here?
1: I reckon you ain't forgetting what happened over to the railroad.
3: Huh? What railroad?
1: By gosh, you must have got a bump on your head.
2: I'll be hogtied. Think of forgetting that.
3: I don't know what I'm doing here, but I reckon I'd better be getting home.
1: You're a long way from home, fella.
3: But, yeah, that's a funny thing.
1: Huh?
3: Why, I can't recollect where I live. I can't even remember my name.
2: If that don't beat all. Why, your name is...
1: Shut up!
2: What the...
1: Keep your mouth shut, Webb. Jack, Jack won't want to be bothered with that now.
2: Jack?
3: Is that my name?
1: Yeah. Come here, Webb. I got some things to say.
2: Uh-huh.
3: Come back soon, fellas, won't you? I got more questions to ask.
1: I'll be back. You just take it easy for now.
2: What in tarnation are you up to, Limpy?
1: Wait till we get where he can't hear us.
2: But I
1: can't... Yeah. This'll do.
2: What I'd like to know is what you...
1: You nearly spoiled it. Don't you see what's happened? He can't recollect a thing before that bump he got in the head.
2: Sure, but I tell him his name is Jack.
1: Because that's what it's going to be from now on. As far as he'll know, he's an outlaw just like the rest of us.
2: Maybe I'm dumb, but I can't figure...
1: We'll tell him he's wanted by the law.
2: Yeah?
1: This is good. He's the only one of us that ain't known around here by sight.
2: Of course he ain't, but I...
1: Can't you see it? We'll leave a note with Jake Stevens asking for 10,000 cash. Then we'll watch the ranch. And when there's nobody around, we'll send this fella here after the money.
2: You mean send young Stevens for the cash that's to be paid for his own return?
1: That's just what I mean. His uncle ain't never seen him, you know.
2: Well, of all... Why, sure, that's right.
1: And if he gets shot, they'll be shooting a fellow they want to save without knowing it.
2: Limpy, that's the slickest idea I ever heard.

The curtain falls on the first act of our thrilling Lone Ranger drama. Before the next exciting scenes, please permit us to pause for just a few moments.

0: Now to continue our story. When Red Stevens, who was kidnapped from the Sioux Rapids train, recovered consciousness in the outlaws' camp, Limpy Davis convinced him that he belonged to the gang. As our second act opens, the young man and Webb, Davis's lieutenant, are riding toward Stevens' ranch house. Red says,
1: "You know, Webb, I wish Limpy hadn't sent me to collect that cash."
2: "Shucks, Jack. There ain't no danger. The boys are watching out. If there's been a trap set, they'll give us a warning."
1: "I wasn't thinking of that."
2: "Well, you'll go through with it, or wish you had."
1: "Where is this Ridge Stevens we're supposed to be holding?"
2: "Never mind about that. He's took care of all right."
1: "And another thing I've been wondering about."
2: "Yeah?
1: Are these clothes I got on the same as all that belong to me?"
2: "Now, that's a darn funny thing to ask."
1: "Are they?"
2: "Of course they are. Ain't you satisfied with them?"
1: I was just wondering. It ain't easy when you can't remember nothing."
2: "Well, there ain't much you have to remember. Just don't forget that when we get to the Stevens place and you go in, I'll be outside by the window watching everything you do."
1: "Well, I don't cotton to this much. I don't know that I ought to..."
2: "Keep your mouth shut and do what you're told. You're in this the same as the rest of us."
1: "Yeah, guess that's right. Well, will these papers I got prove we're holding this Stevens fella?"
2: "Uh-huh. Them's what he was carrying to identify himself with when we took him prisoner."
1: "Yeah?
2: Well, Jake Stevens ought to have the cash ready for you. It's been close to a week since he got the note."
1: "I know about that."
2: "There's the house now."
1: "I don't see nobody around."
2: "That's why we got word to come. There's only Jake in the house with some redskin and a young fella about your age." "Oh, brother.
1: Oh.
2: Now go on in. If they try anything, I'll be just outside. There's more of the boys in calling distance."
1: "I ain't afeard."
2: "I'll keep the horses with me."
3: "Who's there?"
1: "I got a message for you."
3: "Who are you?"
1: "I... Let me come in."
3: "Well, come in. You got any business with me?"
1: "Who are these fellas?"
3: "Why, the Redskin's name's Tonto. And this here is my nephew, Ridge Stevens."
1: "What's that?"
3: "What are you looking so flabbergasted about?"
1: "Did you say Ridge Stevens?"
3: "That's my handle."
1: But I just come to collect $10,000 to turn Ridge back to you."
4: "Huh? Are you loco?"
3: "Say, are you one of the fellas that sent me a note saying you had Ridge and wanted $10,000 for him?"
1: "Well, I didn't..."
3: "That don't beat all. If there's anything I like to see, it's a bunch of so-called slick crooks get fooled."
1: "Fooled?"
3: "Sure. You grab a hold of some fella and figure he's my nephew. And all the time the real Ridge Stevens is right here, safe as can be."
1: "But we got papers to prove it."
4: "They must be the papers I told you I lost, Jake."
3: "Uh-huh." "Well, young fella, you're welcome to keep them. And you can go back and tell your pards that their little stunt didn't work."
1: "I didn't have nothing to do with it."
3: "Yeah?
1: Leastways, I don't think I did."
4: "What do you mean by that?"
1: "I don't know exactly. Well, it don't matter none."
3: "We ain't particularly interested in your alibis anyhow."
4: "Now, go on. Get out of here."
1: "You mean you ain't going to try and hold me?"
3: "Shucks, what be the use? We know darn well you didn't come here without some of your friends to back you up."
5: "You go quick."
1: "Who'd you say the engine was?"
3: "Told you his name was Tonto. Showed up."
5: "You leave now, huh?"
1: "I'm going."
3: "But remember this. We're letting you go this time because we savvy there ain't no use trying to keep you from the law. But if we meet again, you ain't going to be so lucky."
1: "We ain't likely to meet."
3: "And a good thing."
1: "Did you hear what they said, Webb?"
2: "Every blame word. Get on your horse, Blaster."
1: "But it wasn't my fault."
2: "Maybe it weren't. But when the boss hears about this, he's going to have your hide. Get

0: Webb and Ridge rode back to camp and made their report to Limpy. We see the outlaw leader as he questions the two men.
1: Webb, are you sure that the young fellow is the real Ridge Stevens?
2: Boss, I wouldn't swear to nothing anymore. Well, if he ain't, then I'm a Comanche.
1: What'd he look like?
2: He was just like Lem Rodas. Sandy hair and everything.
3: I don't like any part of this. If I figured I wasn't wanted by the law, I'd quit this gang.
2: Yeah, you'd quit, would you? Well, bless your heart, it's all your fault this happened. Because we thought you were...
1: Webb, can't you ever learn to keep your mouth shut?
2: Oh, what's the difference now?
1: Plenty of difference. Jack, you go on over and see to the horses.
3: I guess...
1: Go on, I said.
2: Oh, all right. Now, what's the matter with what I said this time?
1: Look here. What's going to happen if he finds out he ain't a regular member of our bunch?
2: What do you think it'll happen?
1: Just this. We'd either have to shoot him or watch him all the time so he couldn't get away to tell about us.
2: Well, I don't...
1: But if we keep still about what we know, he'll keep on thinking he's an outlaw and stay with us.
2: Well, maybe so.
1: I've been wondering what could have happened. The only thing I can figure is that this fella got Ridge's paper somehow and was up to some trick.
2: He might have been at that.
1: If he weren't, why'd he say he was Ridge when we found him on the train? And how'd he come to have those papers with him?
2: Yeah, that's so.
1: Now we got the whole thing to do over again.
2: Huh? You ain't planning to get a hold of that fella at the Stevens place, are you?
1: And why not? Hey, Fred, come over here.
4: You want me, Limpy?
1: Come here.
4: What is it, boss?
1: You've been with the fellas that have been watching the Stevens place, haven't you?
4: Sure.
1: He was watching it all the time so as we'd know when it was safe to send for the cash.
2: What have you got in mind, Limpy?
1: I was just thinking that while the fellas was watching, they must have learned something about what the folks at the ranch do with themselves.
4: What do you mean?
1: Well, does this young fellow that's at the Stevens place ever go anywhere alone?
4: He sure does.
1: Yeah?
4: He takes a ride every day over to that big red hill north of the ranch.
1: Every day?
4: Just like clockwork. He starts out after dinner and don't come back for a couple hours.
1: And that's when we're going to get him.
2: Maybe we can at that, boss.
1: Sure we can.
4: But do you figure it's safe?
1: Why ain't it? You can meet him at the hill, grab him, and beat it.
2: But what if he's being guarded?
1: You just heard he rides alone, didn't you?
2: Yeah, but what I meant was the hill can be seen from the ranch. And maybe somebody is set to keep an eye on him.
1: If it looks like there might be trouble, we'll leave him alone. But if we get him, we'll have enough head start so as nobody from the ranch could catch us.
2: Yeah.
1: We can have fresh horses waiting for us halfway back just to make sure.
2: Uh-huh. But what if he rides off when he sees us coming?
1: He don't know us. Why should he figure we're outlaws?
2: Yeah, I guess that's right.
1: Of course it is. And this time we'll show Jake Stevens we ain't so easy to fool as he figured.

0: The following day, Limpy Davis and his men waited in hiding until they saw the young man ride from the Stevens Ranch. Then, when he drew near the hill, they rode forth to meet him.
1: There he comes.
2: That's him, all right.
1: Just take it easy, like we wasn't going nowhere in particular.
2: Uh-huh.
1: Wave at him friendly-like. I'll tell you when to get him.
2: He don't seem to suspicious nothing. He's waving back.
3: Howdy, fellas.
1: Now, pull up there, young fella.
4: Oh, get him, Fred. Bag of yours.
3: What the devil's coming up?
4: Oh, you're coming with us.
1: You got him, fellas?
3: You can't do that. You can't get away with this kind of stunt.
1: Yeah? You're going to learn different.
3: All right,
2: Limpy. Limpy, look over to the ranch. There's two fellas riding out, and more behind them.
3: Come on. They can't catch us. Come on, get up.
2: Get up.

0: With whip and spur, the outlaws urged their horses forward. But little by little, the gap closed between them and the masked man. Finally, Webb cried,
1: "They're almost up to it."
2: "Oh, God, I never seen horses like that.
3: Get up there. Get along, bless you."
1: "The Redskins coiling his rope.
2: We gotta get away from them. The other bunch will catch us."
3: "Fire at them."
1: "Can't aim riding like that."
4: "I hope they catch a whole bunch of you skunks."
3: "We'll take care of you later."
1: "They're firing at us."
2: "Harry, I can hit that masked man. I'll take a peek."
1: "Holy! Can't stand up against shooting like that."
3: "We got him. The rope. The engine's rope me. Water.

0: While the Lone Ranger and Tonto held the outlaws at the point of their guns, the sheriff and Jake Stevens brought up his posse to complete the capture.
1: All right, keep your hands up.
2: Bring him up, Sheriff.
3: By God, the masked fellow's scheme worked just like he said it would.
4: I told you if you did like he said, everything would come out all right.
1: And it sure did, Marshal.
5: Marshal? Is this fellow we just captured a United States Marshal?
1: Yep. And the fellow you took off the train is the real Ridge Stevens.
5: But what's the idea of
1: that? The masked fellow's plan to make you think you got the wrong hombre. And the Marshal rode out here alone every day so you'd try to get him.
6: Limpy, we've been tricked.
5: Boy, the blast.
1: Take it easy, Limpy. You're headed for a long spell in jail.
2: Come here, Ridge.
7: Gosh, it's good to see you, Uncle Jake.
5: Hey, I thought you couldn't recollect nothing.
7: I couldn't at first. When I seen my name wrote on the inside of my shirt, and Webb told me them were the clothes I always wore, it set me to figuring.
6: So that's why he asked me that question.
7: Yep. And then I started to remember things more and more.
6: I'll be...
7: Hey, where's the masked fella? I want to thank him for what he's done.
1: There he goes. Him and the engine both.
7: But I'll be doggone. He captures the worst bunch of outlaws I ever seen. And then he just rides off like it was nothing.

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2: The Challenge of the Yukon. It's King, swiftest and strongest lead dog of the North Country, blazing the trail for Sergeant Preston of the Northwest Mounted Police in his relentless pursuit of lawbreakers.
3: On King! On, you huskies!
2: Gold! Gold discovered in the Yukon. A stampede to the Klondike in the greedy race for riches. Now back to the days of the gold rush, when Sergeant Preston and his wonder dog King battled through storm and snow to preserve law and order as they met the Challenge of the Yukon. Young Billy Sanders looked at his father anxiously as they sat in their snug, warm cabin with their feet close to the pot-bellied stove. Normally, Billy looked forward to this part of the evening, when the supper had been cleared away and he and his dad could talk or read together. But tonight, Jim Sanders' face looked grim, and a scowl creased his forehead.
4: Whoever is robbing my traps is mighty clever at it. I wish I could lay my hands on him.
5: But if a man did it, I don't see how he could cover his tracks.
4: Only a man could cover them, son. A wolf or a fox could be trailed easy. It's not hard to cover tracks. You can do it by brushing soft snow over with a feather. It's better than having your trail followed.
5: You think the thief could have robbed any of Jewel's traps?
4: Well, Jewel's trap line is near enough to mine to be within the thief's territory. I think I'll go over to Jewel's cabin tomorrow morning and have a talk with him.
5: What if Jewel's traps have been robbed, too?
4: We'll just have to do something about catching the thief, that's all. Trap robbing is a serious thing. It's our living. And if we catch the man who did it, it'll be too bad for him.
5: Someone must be coming. The dogs are barking.
4: I don't see who it could be at this hour.
5: I'll look out and see.
6: Hello, Billy.
5: Hello, Jewel. It's Jewel's dad. Come on in.
4: Hello, Jules. We were just talking about you. Take off your parka.
6: Oh, man, see that fire, it will feel good.
4: Put a kettle of water on, Billy. We'll give him some hot tea.
5: Sure.
4: Sit down here, Jules. Get warm.
6: I have come to talk to you about my traps. They have been robbed.
4: That's what I was going over to see you about in the morning. Mine were robbed, too.
6: That's what I think happened, maybe.
4: The thief covered his tracks, though, even in the soft snow. Did he do that with your traps, too?
6: All but one place. There I find moccasin tracks. Maybe thief hear someone come and does not have time for to cover them, eh?
5: Didn't you trail them, Jewel?
6: No. Those tracks, they go to smooth crust of snow where wind blow loose snow off. There I lose him.
4: He must have made quite a big haul if he covered both our trap lines. We've got to do something about it, Jules. He's taking the pick of our furs.
6: To catch him, that will be very hard.
5: I bet the Mounties could get him. Sergeant Preston could catch him, I'll bet.
4: The trouble is, this thief may not rob our traps again. I'd hate to have the Mounted Police make a special trip out here for nothing.
6: Oh, maybe it is time soon for them to make their patrol here, sir.
4: I tell you what I think we better do. We'll go to Fox Creek tomorrow to the trading post and report this. If the mail comes through, they can send word to Dawson. In the meantime, we'll do everything we can to catch him ourselves.
2: It was almost a week later that Billy and his father again made the rounds of their trap line. But this time, they made a wide circle and reversed their regular route. No sign of the trap robber had been seen, and they were about to inspect the last trap before making camp for the night. The early darkness was falling when suddenly, from behind a thicket on the trail, they heard a dog yelping.
5: Dad, there's a dog. Hear him?
7: Ho, ho! Ho, chief!
4: Sounds as if somebody's beating him. Come on.
5: It's over there, near that thicket.
8: Are you not following me? Stay back. Well, you...
7: Hey, you! Quit beating that dog. I'll take the hide off you, you dirty rat.
5: That poor pup.
8: What? You!
5: The coward. Look at him run. Guess he was afraid you'd give him some of his own medicine. Poor dog can hardly stand up.
4: That half-breed didn't waste any time getting away. It's a good thing for him that it's just about dark. If I could catch him, I'll bet he'd never beat another dog again.
5: poor little fellow. Look, Dad, he's just...

0: the puppy. That dirty half-breed almost killed him.
1: It's a good thing we happen to be coming along the trail.
0: Let's take him home with us. He's hurt.
1: But he isn't our dog, son. That man will probably come back for him.
0: I don't care if he does. Nobody deserves to keep a dog if he treats him like this.
1: Yeah, I guess you're right, son. Well, you'd better carry him back to the sled.
0: Dad, look over there, beside that tree. There in the snow.
1: Where? Why, what? I'd better see what it is. It looks like a white fox.
0: Maybe that half-breed dropped it.
1: It's a dead fox, all right. Almost couldn't see it in the snow. He must have trapped it and put it down when he saw the dog following him.
0: Well, why didn't he pick it up when he left?
1: It seems to me he was mighty scared to run like that. Maybe he had more reason to be scared than we think.
0: What do you mean?
1: Or just beating his dog, or most men would stop and argue about it. No, he was afraid of me for another reason.
0: You mean that fox?
1: Yes. Our trap is right near here. Now, you get that dog back to the sled, and we'll find our trap.
0: Sure. Come on, fellow. Never mind. I'm not going to hurt you. You're going to be my dog now.
1: Did you get a look at that half-breed's face?
0: Yes, I did. He was part Indian, and he had a big scar on his right cheek.
1: Yes, I saw that, too.
0: I'd know him if I saw him again, wouldn't you, Dad?
1: I'm sure I would. Here's the sled. Put that pup on it. You better put him right in that sleeping bag and strap it down.
0: Good idea. Get in there, boy. Lie down, that's it. I think you'll stay there, Dad. His leg is hurt.
1: You better sit down there and hold him. The trap's only about 50 yards ahead.
0: Sure. All right, Dad.
2: Mush! Mush, get along there!
0: How old do you think this pup is, Dad?
1: About 6 or 7 months, I'd say.
0: Do you think I could keep him for a pet instead of just making a sled dog out of him?
1: Sure, if you want to. Maybe hard to tame after the treatment he's had.
0: I'll bet he hates that half-breed.
1: I certainly wouldn't blame him if he did. Oh, that trap is closer than I thought. There's the big pine tree. Oh, Hoti! Oh, I...
0: It's getting awfully dark.
1: I know right where that trap is. And it's not too dark to find out what I want to know.
0: What if he did rob our trap? Will you try and catch him tomorrow?
1: I'm afraid there wouldn't be much use. But we've had a good look at him, and that'll be all Sergeant Preston will need if he gets up here. Now, here's the trap right here.
0: There's nothing in it.
1: It's been sprung. And here's blood on the snow. Billy, that was our trap robber, all right. There's no doubt about it.
0: I hope Sergeant Preston gets up here soon.
1: We sent word by the mailman. If we're lucky, the sergeant will be here in a day or so. We'll follow our trap line and get home as fast as possible. Now let's go back and make camp for the night.
3: It was late the following day that Billy and his father reached home. As they neared the cabin, they saw a dog team out in front.
0: Dad, look, there's a dog team. We have visitors.
1: I'm glad we left the door open. Whoever it is started a fire. There's smoke coming out of the chimney.
0: I'll bet it's Sergeant Preston. That looks like his dog team. And there's King watching it.
2: Ho! Ho, Chief! Ho!
1: Bring that dog in with you, Billy. You can take care of the team later.
0: Sure, Dad. Come on, fellow. I'm taking you inside. Hold the door open for me, will you, Dad?
4: Hello, Jim. Don't mind my breaking in like this.
1: How are you, Sergeant? I'm mighty glad you did.
0: Hello, Sergeant Preston.
4: Oh, hello, Billy. What's that you're carrying, new pup?
0: We found a man beating him. He's hurt.
4: Oh.
0: Lie down there, boy.
4: Oh, Jim, this is Constable Pat Wilcox. Jim Sanders.
1: Howdy, Constable.
5: How are you, Mr. Sanders?
4: And this is Billy Sanders.
5: Hello, Billy.
0: Hello, Constable.
4: This is Pat's first trip north. I'm breaking him in.
1: Well, I'm glad you stopped here. Did you get my message, Sergeant?
4: Yes, we did, Jim. As a matter of fact, we met the mailman halfway from Dawson. He told us about your trap robberies.
1: Wait till I get my park off, and I'll tell you all about it.
4: All right.
1: Sit down and make yourselves comfortable.
0: Sergeant, will you look at this dog for a minute? He's hurt. You know all there is to know about dogs.
4: Why, of course I'll look at him, Billy. Oh, he's been beaten all right. Now, let's see, little fella. I won't hurt you. Easy now.
0: We think the half-breed who was beating him is the same one who robbed the trap.
4: Huh?
0: He ran when we came, and we found a white fox he'd taken from our trap.
4: You mean you actually saw him?
0: Yes. Didn't we, Dad?
1: Yep, we did. He's a half-breed, Sergeant. We practically caught him red-handed.
4: Well, Pat, looks as if you're going to have some excitement on this patrol.
5: That's what the inspector told me, Sergeant. He said if I came with you and King, I'd be certain to see some action.
0: Why don't you bring King inside, Sergeant?
4: I'll bring him in when I bed the team down tonight. That's a nice pup, Billy. He's not hurt too much. He'll be all right in a day or so.
0: Gee, thanks, Sergeant. I'm going to keep him.
4: Jim.
0: Here's that boy. You're going
4: to... I want to hear more about this trap robber. Tell me just where you saw him and try and remember everything you can about him.
1: Well, he was a little taller than average, and he had a long scar on his right cheek. Looked like a knife cut.
0: We just got a quick look at his face, but you couldn't miss that scar.
4: Pat and I will start out to try and find him in the morning.
5: Are you troubling much with trap robbers in this part of the country?
1: No, not often.
4: Trap robbing up here is a major offense, Pat. People have been lynched for it. Even the Indians know how serious it is. Jim, I want you and Billy to tell me all about this. From the first time you discovered that your traps were being robbed.
3: The two Mafias started out the next day to find the half-breed with a long scar on one cheek. But the search turned out to be a difficult one. No one knew or had seen a man answering to that description. It was 2 weeks later that Sergeant Preston and Constable Wilcox stopped at a small trading post in an isolated spot called Moose Landing. They were greeted by Pete McNair, the proprietor.
6: Well, Sergeant Preston, haven't seen you in a dog's age.
4: How are you, Pete? This is Constable Pat Wilcox.
6: Howdy, Constable. Howdy, Pete. Well, what brings you way up here, Sergeant? This isn't your regular patrol.
4: I thought there might be a chance that you could give me some information, Pete. You do quite a lot of trading here.
6: Yeah, it's the only trading post for miles around. It sure is lonesome. We're so far from any town.
4: A lot of Indians bring their furs to you, don't they?
6: Yes, but they haven't been doing so well this season. Well, not all of them, anyway.
5: You mean some of them have done a lot better than others?
6: Everyone has. He isn't exactly an Indian, though. He's a half-breed named Otago. He's a good trapper, I guess, or else he works a lot harder than the rest of them. For a bad season, he's brought in a pile of fine furs.
4: Has this Otago a big scar on his face?
6: Well, yes. Do you know him?
4: I'm looking for him. That's why I'm here. Do you know where he lives?
6: Nope. It's the first year I've ever seen him. Never talks much. Just does his trading and leaves. Most times he comes around during the evening when nobody's around.
5: When was he here last?
6: A couple of weeks ago, I think it was. He usually gets here about twice a month.
4: Then you think he might show up here this week sometime?
6: More than likely he will. He's about due.
4: Well, Pat, looks as if the only thing we can do is stay here at Moose Landing and wait for him. Would you put us up, Pete?
6: I sure can. And I'll be glad to have you. It'd be a pleasure to have some company.
4: I'll go out and unhitch the dogs. You don't mind if I bring King in with me, do you?
6: I was wondering where he was. I'll be as glad to see that dog as I am to see you, sir.
7: Pete! Pete!
6: Hey, Jake, what's wrong?
7: I'm sorry. I'm sick.
6: This is Sergeant Preston, Constable Wilcox, Jake Smith.
8: Hello, Jake. Well, could one of you come with me right away? My partner's awful sick. I think maybe he's dying. I don't know what to do for him.
4: Where do you live?
8: About 5 miles from here. We're out in a cabin near the creek. Bill got a sore throat a few days ago, and he's been getting worse.
5: Can I go out there with him, Sergeant? I studied medicine for 2 years before I joined the force.
4: One of us should stay here to watch for Tago. Yes, you'd better go with this man, Pat. Take my dog team, and I'll stay here with King.
5: Right.
8: Oh, thanks. Maybe you can save Bill.
4: Come back as soon as you can, Pat, and good luck. Perhaps our friend Tago will show up before you return.
3: It was late that evening, and a small lamp burned on the counter in the trading post. Sergeant Preston, with King beside him, was sitting with Pete, who was dozing in front of the big stove, when the door opened, and a man with a big load of furs came in.
6: Well, good evening. Kind of late, ain't you? I was just about to go to bed.
9: They got furs to trade.
6: Where's Tago?
4: Tago.
6: Mounty. He broke the lamp. He's gone.
4: We'll get him. Come on, King.
6: You'll never get him, Sergeant. Sergeant.
4: King will. After him.
3: Tago had acted so quickly, throwing the furs at the lamp, that the Mounty and Pete were taken completely by surprise. And the half-breed had a good start as he sped through the darkness toward the safety of the woods. He didn't know that behind him a swift, dark shadow was almost on his heels as King pursued him silently. Then, suddenly, a great dog leaped at his back.
10: Help! Go away! Big Togo! Stop! Help me! Go away! Kill me!
4: Good right there. You call him back. Let him up. Get up, Togo. Go back to the trading post.
6: Well, King certainly caught him in a hurry.
10: Do not put me in jail. Me not do nothing.
4: Start walking back. Don't try to get away or this dog will go after you.
10: Why you come after Tago?
4: If you're innocent, why did you run away?
10: Me scared. You not prove nothing.
6: Yeah, I guess he's right, Sergeant. We can't prove he stole those furs.
4: I'm going to take him back to Jim Sanders' place. He and Billy can identify him as the trap robber they saw with a white fox he'd taken from their trap. Jim Sanders can appear as a witness against him when he's tried at Dawson.
6: Well, he answers the description they gave, that's sure.
4: Just as soon as Pat gets back, we'll start for the Sanders place. I'm sure we'll find that Tago's the man we're looking for.
3: Constable Wilcox stayed with the sick man through the following day. 2 days later, Tago and the two Mounties were within a few miles of the Sanders cabin. The trail led through some thick timber where the large branches of tall pine trees stretched over it. Tago had been sullen and silent, but gave them no trouble. He feared the great dog that had been the means of his capture, and King guarded him carefully as he had been told to do. There had been a heavy snowfall the night before, and now there was a deathly stillness in the forest. Suddenly, however, it was broken by an ominous crack overhead, and a huge limb of a pine tree came crashing down.
11: Look out, that tree! Oh!
12: Whoa, whoa, whoa, you asking? Sergeant, Sergeant!
4: I didn't quite... Oh, my side.
8: Wait, I got this tree limb off you.
4: Oh!
12: Branches, heavy.
8: There! Are you hurt much?
4: Knocked the wind off me. Oh, my side.
8: Uh-huh. Oh. I'm afraid a couple of your ribs are cracked. I'll get the sled back here and put you on it.
4: Is Tago still there?
8: Don't worry about Tago. King is standing right beside him. I'll get you on the sled. Can't be much farther to Jim Sanders' cabin.
3: The trip was very painful for Sergeant Preston, but at last he lay on a cot in Jim Sanders' cabin. Tago sat in a corner with the great dog King lying before him as Constable Wilcox and Jim finished binding the ribs of the Mounty.
8: There. That should help a lot, Sergeant.
4: Thanks, Pat. It's a good job. I'm afraid I'm not going to be much help on the trip to Dawson.
8: I think you ought to stay here for a few days, Sergeant, before you attempt that trip.
13: You said you wanted me to go to Dawson with you to identify this Tago at the trial, didn't you?
4: Why, yes, Jim. You're sure he's the man, aren't you?
13: I could swear he was. When Billy comes back, we'll know for sure. He got a better look at him than I did. Why don't you wait and rest up a couple of days, Sergeant? You can let Constable Wilcox take Tago to Dawson. I'll take you later on my dog sled.
8: Well, that's a good idea, Preston. You'll be able to travel by then. I can find the way to Dawson from here.
4: I don't know why I had to be right under that branch when it fell. They certainly timed it perfectly.
8: If it hadn't been for that man getting sick up in Moose Landing, we'd have missed it.
13: Man getting sick?
8: I spent over a day with a man up there who died of scarlet fever. We were delayed because of that.
13: And you couldn't do anything for him, huh?
8: No, it was too late. Nothing could have saved him.
4: Fate plays funny tricks sometimes.
13: Well, that's Billy now.
14: Why, Sergeant Preston. Elias, what's wrong with you? It's a trap robber. You've caught him. Come back, Flash. Flash remembers him.
4: I guess that's all the proof we need.
13: Better put Flash outside, Billy.
14: Yes, I better. Come on, Flash. Outside, boy.
13: That dog is crazy about Billy. They're always together.
4: He remembers that Tago beat him.
8: Will it be all right for me to start back to Dawson today, Sergeant?
4: Oh, I think so, Pat. You can get as far as Pearson's Roadhouse by tonight, and from there on you shouldn't have much trouble. I think you've had enough experience in the North Country by now to make it. We'll follow in 2 days.
3: It was 3 days before Sergeant Preston was well enough to take the long trip to Dawson with Jim Sanders. They traveled slowly and had almost reached their destination when they met a trapper on the trail. As he recognized Sergeant Preston, he stopped his dog team.
15: Hey, ho, where are you, Husky?
16: Our team, ho!
15: Why, Sergeant Preston? Hey, that isn't your dog team. But I thought I recognized King ahead there, though.
4: How are you, Hank?
15: I'm fine, Sergeant, thanks. I suppose you're coming to get that other Mountie that they found on the trail. What's his name? Constable Wilcox.
4: What? What are you talking about?
15: Oh, I thought that's why you were here. He's at Dan Corner's cabin. Dan found him on the trail about 2 days ago. He's been pretty sick.
4: Was there a half-breed with him?
15: Half-breed? No, not that I know of.
4: Dan's cabin's up the trail a short way, isn't it?
15: Yes, Sergeant. It's the next one, just around the bend.
4: Thanks, Hank. Come on, Jim. We'd better get there fast.
15: Mark! Mark your huskies! Mark!
13: Sergeant, do you think Tago escaped?
4: Looks like it, Jim. I'm afraid we should have brought Billy with us.
13: Billy? Well, he stays alone all the time. He's 14. He can take care of... You mean on account of Tago?
4: There may not be any danger, but that half-breed looked ugly when you and Billy identified him.
13: What do you think happened? You think he tried to kill Constable Wilcox?
4: Here's the cabin. We'll soon find out.
15: Oh, hold it!
13: Oh! Tell your dog, Sergeant. Constable's here, all right.
4: Let's go in.
17: Come in.
11: Sergeant, it's you.
4: What happened to you, Pat?
13: Did Tonto attack you?
11: No, I got sick the day after I left your cabin. Don't come too near me, either of you. I have scarlet fever.
4: Scarlet fever?
11: It's not too bad a case. I'll be better soon. Why, I'm making Dan stay at a neighbor's cabin. I guess I caught it from that man who died in Moose Landing. It hit me the day after I left. I got a fever and must have gone to sleep on the sled. That's when Targo got away.
13: It's a wonder he didn't kill you and take the sled.
11: He was probably afraid to touch me for fear I'd wake up. He didn't have a gun, and I did.
4: And he ran off into the woods the first chance he got.
11: I made a sorry mess of everything, Sergeant. I can't tell you how bad I feel.
4: Never mind, Pat. We'll get Targo. It's you I'm worried about.
11: Oh, I'm all right. Dan brings food and takes care of me. All I really need now is rest.
13: Sergeant, maybe we'd better get back to Billy.
11: But did you leave young Billy alone?
4: Yes, we did.
11: You'd better get back to him, Sergeant. Targo made some nasty threats after we left you. He blames Jim and Billy for everything. May try to get revenge.
4: Will you be all right if we leave you?
11: Don't worry about me. Dan is taking good care of me. You get back to Billy.
4: They'll take my dog team, Jim. My dogs are rested and they'll be faster than yours. Come on, we'll start back right away.
3: 2 days had gone by and Billy missed his father. He had been out hunting with Flash, and as he neared the cabin in the fading light, he felt a pang of loneliness. Then he brightened as he heard someone call.
16: Hello, Billy!
14: Oh, Jules, is that you?
16: Please.
14: Golly, I'm glad you came over. You can help me with Flash. He got a bad cut on his foot from some sharp ice. See, he's running on three legs.
16: Oh, that will not be hard to cure.
14: Come on in with me and stay for supper.
16: That is what I plan to do. Your father, he has left, no?
14: He left a couple of days ago. I'm sure glad Sergeant Preston caught that track robber.
16: That was a good thing. But something else has happened now.
14: What?
16: Jules want to tell you. Keep your storeroom locked. Last night, someone stole salt and quarter of caribou I have in my storeroom.
14: Stole it? Who could have done that?
16: I have seen moccasin track in back of cabin.
14: Probably some hungry Indian. I wonder why I didn't ask you for food. You'd have given it to him.
16: There is lots of game to shoot, but maybe he has no gun to shoot it, eh?
14: I didn't even lock our cabin when I left this morning. Come on in, Flash. Go in, fella. Come on, Jules.
16: Oui.
14: What's wrong with you, Flash?
16: That dog. Why do you act like this?
14: There's no one here.
16: Look at him. His hair, it stand up straight on his back.
14: He's never acted like this before.
16: Wait. Maybe he get scent of man who robbed me. Maybe that man come here too, eh? He has take something, you think?
14: I had my gun with me, but my hunting knife. I forgot it this morning. It was here on this table, but it's gone.
16: Oh, that is same robber who steal from me, I bet you.
14: Oh, well, it's probably some Indian who lost his pack.
16: I think maybe I stay here tonight.
14: That'll be fine, Jewel. But I'm not afraid. Tomorrow I'll have to spend the day fixing our traps on the creek. But I'll lock the cabin and leave Flash here. His foot is too sore to take him with me.
16: That is wise.
14: Now I'll get some supper ready. Take off your parka and make yourself at home.
3: It was dusk the following evening when Billy started for home after baiting the last trap at the edge of the creek. He missed the comforting companionship of his dog as he walked through the shadows of the spruce trees and began to whistle to keep up his courage. Then suddenly, as he passed a dense thicket, a figure sprang out at him.
17: We got you!
14: Let go! Let go, I say!
17: I cannot let you go! You'll come with Tonto!
14: Where did you come from?
17: Make it way. Tie your hands.
14: Let go of it. Please, give me that gun.
17: There. Your hands tied. Now you come.
14: I won't. I won't go with you.
17: You got knife. You walk.
14: No. Oh, stop it. I'll go.
17: We go in wood. This way.
14: You'll be sorry. My father will find me.
17: You'll not find where I take you. I go far back off trail.
14: What are you going to do?
17: May not know yet. But maybe you'll be sorry you tell about Targo.
14: That was a wolf.
17: Maybe Targo tie you, leave you for a wolf. That'd be bad for you.
14: It'd be better than staying with you, you dirty thief.
17: Maybe Targo tie you to a tree. Then kill with knife.
0: You like to hurt people, just the way you hurt Flash. I hope they catch you and hang you.
17: Walk faster. Faster! You'll be sorry you tell on Togo.
3: It was late that evening when Sergeant Preston and Jim Sanders stopped the dog team in front of Jim's cabin.
4: Barking!
1: Well, I wonder if Billy's staying with Jules or something. Well, there's no light.
4: That sounds like Flash. Maybe Billy's asleep.
1: The cabin's locked. It's a good thing I have my key. Billy! He's not here. I'll light a lamp.
4: Funny that Billy isn't here. He wouldn't lock Flash up and leave him here all night, would he?
1: I don't see why. If he stayed with Jules, he'd have taken Flash with him.
4: That pup looks worried. Where's Billy Flash?
1: Can you find Billy Flash?
4: Maybe we'd better put a leash on Flash and go looking for Billy. Something may have happened to him.
1: Good idea. His leash is right over here. Oh, I hope Billy didn't have an accident.
3: Deep in the spruce forest, some distance from the cabin, a small campfire lighted up the cruel face of Togo the half-breed as he stood before Billy. The cold bit into the boy's flesh as he struggled with a rope that bound him to a tree. The ugly, scarred face of Togo drew closer, and a knife gleamed in his hand.
17: Now, Togo, get revenge for what you do. You tell police Togo is one who robbed Trap.
0: Why don't you go ahead and use that knife? You've been keeping me tied here forever. You dirty coward. You like to torture people.
17: Maybe now you're sorry you tell.
0: I'm not sorry. You're a trap robber and ought to be hung.
17: Maybe your father's sorry too when he find you dead. Maybe he'll never tell about Togo no more.
0: My father and Sergeant Preston will get you if you kill me.
17: Them far away. Togo not be here when them come back.
0: They'll get you no matter where you are. Dirty thief.
17: Me not kill you fast. Me kill slow. Like this.
0: No. No. Hell!
7: Look at me! Let him take!
1: Billy, are you all right?
0: Yes. Oh, my God.
7: Give away.
4: Fucking let him up. Get up, Togo. You're under arrest for attempted murder.
7: Get dog away. Be afraid.
4: Get up, I say. You're not hurt.
0: He was trying to kill me. He caught me when I was coming home from the creek. How did you find me?
1: We found Flash alone in the cabin. He led us to you.
0: Flash, old fellow. That's why you were worried. You knew Togo had been around the cabin, didn't you, boy?
1: It's a good thing you left him in the cabin. We never would have found you.
4: I had him on leash, or we never could have kept up with him.
0: Is his foot better?
1: His foot?
0: It was cut.
4: Oh.
0: Let's see it, boy.
4: Well, I guess he was so worried about you, he forgot about himself.
0: His foot is bleeding. King is a wonderful dog, Sergeant. But I think I have a pretty good dog, too.
4: We're both very lucky, Billy. Yes, King, old fella. Thanks to you and Flash, this case is closed.

0: The Challenge of the Yukon, a copyrighted feature, is brought to you each week at this time, and all names and incidents used are fictitious. Listen again next week to another exciting adventure during the days of the Gold Rush. Fred Foy speaking. This program came to you from Detroit. Saturday night dull? Not on your life if you keep company with ABC. We've a lineup of shows to keep you entertained from early in the evening until it's time to go out and get the Sunday morning papers. For Mystery a la Mode, Ross Dolan Detective is on hand Saturday nights. And when Ross seeks to solve a crime, it means 30 minutes of solid action and suspense. Speaking of suspense, wait till you hear Famous Jury Trials, the stirring courtroom program that dramatizes typical American jury trials. Then there's Gangbusters, with true crime cases straight from police files all over the country. Murder and Mr. Malone is another tense mystery that's bound to keep you sitting on the edge of your chair as that famous criminal lawyer, John J. Malone, tackles a case of murder. For smashing thrills from early to late Saturday nights, be sure to listen when these great shows are broadcast over most ABC stations tonight. This is ABC, the American Broadcasting Company.
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4: The National Broadcasting Company presents Joe McRae in Tales of the Texas Rangers. Tonight, transcribed from Hollywood, another authentic reenactment of a case from the files of the Texas Rangers. Tales of the Texas Rangers, starring Joe McRae as Ranger Jace Pearson.

0: from the files of the Texas Rangers come these stories based on fact. Only names, dates, and places are fictitious for obvious reasons. The events themselves are a matter of record. Case for tonight, Blood Relative.
1: It is 4 p.m. June 26, 1949. Will Bonner, proprietor of the general store at Stump Hill, Texas, is waiting on Mac Kennedy, the dirt funner.
2: Yeah. We found your bar and the bacon, mate. Anything else?
3: Yeah, carton of cigarettes.
2: Yeah. How about making it a couple of sacks of tobacco, huh?
3: What's the matter, Will? My credit no good anymore?
2: Mac, I think you ought to put in your homes a little. Your bills run kind of high.
3: You get your money, don't you?
2: Ain't a question of getting it, Mac. You stand to make a good crop this year. Unless you have to pay out, you got a chance you'll have to get on your feet permanent. Without no credit.
3: Let me worry about it. Go ahead. Wait on him.
4: That's all right.
2: I've
4: got time.
2: No, I'll take care of you, Sam. What do you have?
4: Stranger.
5: Time ain't helping your sight any, is it, Uncle Will?
2: Huh? Ben! Dang it, boy, you changed. How do you like that? Didn't make that more blood relative. Well, Liz! Liz! Come see who's here. Will you answer you?
6: What is it, Will?
2: I don't see nothing. Fella wants to know if you want to buy some perfume.
6: Perfume? Well, no, Will, you could have told him that. But what I do is... Why, it's your brother's boy, Ben.
2: It sure is.
6: Stop tackling, Will. You know about your pa.
5: I know he's dead.
2: Oh, being glad to see you, Ben. I almost forgot. It happened last winter.
6: The pneumonia.
2: Yeah, we're trying to locate you, boy, but nobody knew where you was.
5: Nobody would have wanted to know. I was in a pen at Huntsville.
2: Huh?
5: That's where I've been for 4 years.
6: In the prison? Your pa never said...
5: Well, nobody's business but mine.
2: Oh, well, Ben, I guess we can talk that over later. You want to stay there's place here.
5: I ain't asking you for nothing, except what's coming to me. I just want you to buy out my pa's share of the store and pay me off.
2: Ben, your pa never did have a share in the store. You only worked for me.
5: What you trying to get away with, Uncle Will? He told me he was going in, but he wanted to move out here.
6: But Ben, you knew your pa. He always talked big, but he never did have a dime of his own.
5: You telling me about my own pa?
2: No, we ain't running him down, boy. He never harmed nobody, but talking big was just his way.
5: Look, I come to get what's mine. Do I get it up, don't I?
2: Ben, there's a bed and a job waiting for you if you want them. You're kinfolk, and that makes you welcome. But outside of that, there ain't nothing here that's yours.
5: You're going to pay for it.
3: Just hold on, young.
5: Let me go.
2: Turn him loose. Turn him loose. Reckon I can still take care of myself.
5: Maybe you can. Maybe you can't, Uncle Will. I'll stay around town to give you a chance to change your mind. I'm warning you. I'm going to get what's mine if I have to kill you for it.
1: Morning, June 27th, neighbors found Will Bonner shot to death and his wife Liz critically wounded and unconscious in the back room living quarters of this store. The sheriff called with the assistance of a Texas Ranger. Ranger Jace Pearson was assigned to the case.
7: Well, that's all of the story, just like I found it, Jace.
8: You look pretty downhearted, Sheriff. Bonner, a friend of yours?
7: I knowed him all my life. He helped me get elected. Hey, body's in the back room. You want to see it?
8: Yeah. You can stay here if you'd rather.
7: No, I'll come. Guess you noticed the way the safe was cracked and the door where the killer got in.
8: Yeah, professional job, all right.
7: I covered Will over with a sheet. Maybe I shouldn't have, but I...
8: It's all right. Horner hasn't been here yet, huh?
7: No, he's on his way.
8: Dead about 6-7 hours.
7: How do you figure that, Jace?
8: Rigor mortis just beginning to set in. You see a lot of them, you get to know.
7: 9 o'clock now. That means it happened about 2 or 3 this morning, huh?
8: That's close to it. How about Bonner's wife? She going to pull through?
7: Doc Woodson took her to the county hospital. He said there's a little chance.
8: You've got a deputy posted at the hospital in case she'd come through?
7: Yep, he can take any statement she can.
9: Sheriff! Sheriff, I got something to
7: right, Jody. Come in.
9: Farmhand works for Matt Kennedy on and off.
10: Howdy, Ranger.
9: Sheriff.
7: What's on your mind, Jody?
10: Well, I just come pick up some feed in Matt's pickup. Heard about what happened.
7: Know anything about it?
10: Not exactly. But I was in town with Matt yesterday afternoon. He come trust some supplies from Bonin.
7: What time?
10: Oh, about 4 o'clock. I wasn't in the store with him, but when he come out and we was driving back, Matt said Bonin had a fuss with somebody. Fella threatened to kill him.
7: He say who the fella was?
10: No, but whoever it was, he took a swing at Bonner. Mac had to grab him to stop a fight.
7: Where's Kennedy now?
10: Well, he was out plowing when I left.
7: We'll be able to get him by phone then. Come on, Sheriff. Let's get out there and talk to him.
2: Dead? Will Bonner dead?
5: Yeah, and Liz is mighty close to joining him, Mac.
7: Better cut the motor on your tractor.
2: Yeah. Sheriff, Will should have told you about that, fella. I should have called and told you myself after what he threatened to do to him.
7: Too late for what anybody should have done. You know the man?
2: Never saw him before, but I know who he is. Bonner's nephew. Fresh out of Huntsville, I heard him say so.
5: An ex-con, and you didn't say anything about it?
2: Well, Sheriff, how could I know he'd do it? It's a blood relative. Wasn't my affair, was it?
7: You know the man if you saw him again?
2: I'd know him any place.
7: Better come into town with us. Talk while we ride.
2: Okay.
7: Did Bonner mention his nephew's name?
2: Well, he called him Ben.
5: Hey, Will Bonner had a brother died last year. Must have been his boy.
7: We'll find out. On the way to Stump Hill, Mac Kennedy told us the story of the threat and gave me a description of Ben Bonner. I put a shortwave radio call through to KTXA. Unit 10 to KTXA. Request all units be alerted to look out for subject Ben Bonner, recently released from Huntsville. Subject wanted for questioning in murder of Will Bonner at Stump Hill. Request special alert on all roads leading from Stump Hill. Subject may be leaving area on foot or by hitchhike. 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
5: Maybe young Bonner didn't run for it, Jace. He may be hiding out someplace nearby.
7: Not likely, Sheriff. If he killed his uncle, he'll go for distance.
2: He killed him, all right. You can bet on that.
7: When a man's life's at stake, Kennedy, I don't bet. Ben Bonner wasn't around Stump Hill. He pulled stakes and made a run for it, all right. We got the information from a woman in the crowd near the store when we got back to town. Her name was Sadie Waddle. She ran a rooming house.
11: I rent all my rooms to extra farmhands, generally, because I don't have to serve no meals that way with them eating where they're working. So naturally, I thought this fellow was one of them migratory hands.
7: I understand all that, ma'am. All I want to know is when Ben Bonner left your place.
11: Well, it must have been just around midnight last night. Everybody was in and sleeping, and the house was locked up, and... Well, the phone woke me up, and it was for him, not Ben.
7: Phone, huh? You know who called him?
11: Of course not. I didn't know who he was or nothing about him, except his name was Ben.
7: But did you recognize the voice of the person who called?
11: No.
7: Well, please go ahead about the phone call.
11: Well, I called him to the phone, that's all. Fine time of night to be waking people, I told him. Then he answered it. Right after that, he lit off like the devil was after him.
7: You hear any of the conversation?
11: I did not. I'm on my own business. Besides, all he said was hello. After that, all the talking must have been done by whoever called him, because he never said another word, just listened a minute, then hung up and lit out.
5: The phone ringing in storage, Jace. I better get it.
7: Go ahead, Sheriff. Well, thanks for your help, Mrs. Waddle.
11: I'm glad I'm alive to give it. I might have been murdered in my own sleep with an ex-convict under my roof. Ought to be some way we could tell him from other folks.
7: A man who served his time can't be expected to carry a brand, ma'am. Besides... How did you know Ben Bonner's an ex-convict?
11: How did I know? It's all over town, ain't it?
5: Jace, the call is for you.
7: Right there, Sheriff. Thanks, ma'am. Excuse me. Who's calling?
5: Your headquarters, Captain Stinson.
7: Hello, Captain.
12: Got some good news for you, Jace. The highway patrol has picked up Ben Bonner.
7: Fine. Where'd they get him? Great, huh? Good thing they saw him. If he'd made El Paso, he'd been across the border into Juarez in no time.
12: Well, he didn't make it. They're bringing him back to Stump Hill now. You'll have him there in a few hours. You getting a case against him?
7: I seem to be getting plenty.
12: Well, you don't sound too sure, Jace.
7: I don't know. You look up his record?
8: What was on his last ticket to Huntsville?
12: Archery, Jace. And that fits. Except for the killing this time.
8: Yeah. It fits all right. Like the executioner's glove. Huntsville was 5 miles cross-country from the nearest railroad spur. We had time before the highway patrol would be delivering Ben Bonner. We sent Kennedy back to his farm. I unloaded charcoal from our horse trailer, and the sheriff got his horse. We rode to the railroad tracks.
7: And he was smart, Jace. Almost got away.
8: Lots of them almost get away. Sure made a lot of distance in a hurry.
7: Don't know why you wanted to be sure he came this way to get to the train.
8: I just wanted to be certain he cut through this 5 miles on foot. Proves he didn't hitchhike a fast ride and pick up a train further on down the line.
7: Well, luck was with him for a while. He caught the only train he could have caught.
8: You mean only one freight goes through here at night?
7: Yep. Hotshot passenger clears first at about 1 a.m. Freight comes through about 15 minutes later. Slows for the grade here where he jumped it.
8: About 1:15 is the schedule for the freight then, huh?
7: That's right.
8: Well, let's get back to town. Come on, sir.
7: You look like that train schedule means something, Jay.
8: It might. Coroner's report ought to be in by the time we get back to town.
7: Hey, I see what you mean. If Bonner was killed between 2 and 3 a.m., like you figured...
8: It'll mean his nephew Ben was on that freight at the time the old man was killed. Coroner's report had been completed. It was waiting at the sheriff's office when we got back.
7: Well, he didn't miss by much, Jace. Here's the report on the time of death.
8: What is it?
7: Between 1 and 2 a.m.
8: Then Ben Bonner didn't kill his uncle. Even if he ran the 5 miles across country, his track showed as he walked, he couldn't have made it in time to catch that freight.
7: Doesn't look that way. Bullets from Bonner's body have been sent through to Austin. We may get a lead from ballistics.
8: I'm going to do some more checking around town on this.
7: Just a second, Jason. Sheriff speaking. Oh, good, good. She did, huh? No use here right there. Goodbye. Well, Jace, looks like there's been a mistake someplace. That was my deputy at the county hospital. Liz Bonner regained consciousness for a few seconds.
8: What'd she say?
7: She said her and her husband were shot by their nephew, Ben.

0: You are listening to Tales of the Texas Rangers, starring Joel McRae as Ranger Jace Pearson. We continue with tonight's case, Blood Relative, an authentic story from the files of the Texas Rangers.
1: The highway patrol brought Ben Bonner back to Stump Hill and unloaded him at the local jail where the sheriff and I questioned him.
2: Well, I didn't kill him, I tell you. Didn't even know he was dead, you know?
3: You said you was gonna kill him. You said it in front of a witness.
2: Man, there's a difference between saying and doing.
1: If you had nothing to do with it, why'd you run away?
2: Well, somebody called me up last night at the rooming house late. It was a man. Said he was a friend and wanted to warn me the sheriff was gonna pick me up a threatening Uncle Will.
3: You scare easy, don't you?
2: Bet your life I do, mister. I just pulled 4 years at Huntsville and I had enough. I don't want no more. Maybe I was tough when I went to Uncle Will yesterday, but last night when I got that call, I was scared sick.
1: And you don't know who called you?
2: No, I don't.
3: You sure it wasn't somebody you served time with, letting you know he was here to help you with the job?
2: No. Look, you gotta believe me. This is a murder act. You can't send me up for it just because I shot off my mouth. That ain't evidence.
1: Ben, there's more than that. Your Aunt Liz didn't die. She came to at the hospital. She says it was you who gunned her and her husband.
2: That's a dirty lie. Look, if I did that, if I shot them and robbed the store, what was I doing on a freight? What did I do with the money? I ain't going to say anymore. I ain't going to talk till I see a lawyer.
1: That's your right. We told you that in the beginning. All right, Sheriff. Guess you can lock him up again.
4: Go on. Go ahead.
2: Ranger, please. I didn't do it. Maybe the fellow who told you I threatened Uncle Will didn't tell you everything. Maybe you ought to ask him why there was arguing when I come into the store.
3: All right, Ben. All right. Well, what do you think, Chase?
1: I don't know. Let's get outside.
3: If he did have an accomplice, the other fellow might be carting the loot and the gun.
1: Might be. I'll see you later, Sheriff. I'm driving over to the hospital at the county seat. I want to talk to his aunt, Liz Bonner. Mrs. Bonner, the doctor will only let me stay a minute.
5: Well, just getting up.
1: Who shot him, Mrs. Bonner?
5: Ben. Damn ungrateful. Wanted to help him.
1: How did it happen?
5: It was a noise in the store. Woke us up. Mm-hmm. Well, called, said, who's there? Then he got up, went to put on the lights, then shot him.
1: Did he get the lights on? Did you ever see your nephew?
5: No, but it was him. He said he'd do it. It was him.
1: If you didn't see him, did he say anything? Did you hear his voice and recognize him?
5: No, he just shot Will. I screamed, and that's all.
1: But you didn't see Ben or recognize his voice?
5: No, but he said he would. It couldn't be anybody else.
1: I think you're wrong, ma'am. I think it could be. I burned up the road back to Stump Hill and got the sheriff. I wanted to make another check of the store and find out a few things about Mac Kennedy.
3: Doggone it, Jace. You're sending your dogs at the wrong tree. Matt Kennedy's been Will's friend for years.
1: I just asked if Kennedy'd ever been in trouble.
3: Never. He's an honest dog, grand dirt farmer, and that's all.
1: What kind of shape is he in financially?
3: Well, Jace, a man don't have to be a criminal just because he's down on his luck. Matt's crops have been bad.
1: Sheriff, I'm just asking a few questions, that's all.
3: Well, I'm sorry, Jace. I reckon Mac's in hawk up to his neck. Place and all his equipment, his mortgage.
1: How come he can afford a hired hand?
3: You mean Cody? Mm-hmm. Oh, he just drifts in and out. Ain't much of a worker, but he's all Mac needs. Migrates in the spring for planting season, then out again in the fall after harvest.
1: Mm-hmm. Doesn't work for nothing, does he?
3: Mac pays him right off when he makes his crop and sells it.
1: That the way he pays everybody?
3: Yeah, it's the only time he ever has any cash. Why?
1: Just wondering. Did Mac buy here on credit from Bonner?
3: Well, I guess so. Why? You find something in the ledger?
1: Come take a look. Seems to be a page torn out. The book is kept in alphabetical order. Missing page is in the K's. If there was a charge page in here for Kennedy, it'd be right here.
3: Now that you got something I can't find, Jace. What a setup. An ex-con threatens to kill a man, makes it perfect for somebody else to do the job and set the jailbird up for a friend.
1: Come on, Sheriff. Let's get out to Kennedy's place again. Only this trip, we won't be asking questions about Ben Bonner.
3: There's one thing still bothering me, Jace. Matt Kennedy's never been in trouble. So how come we both spotted the marks of a professional knob knocker on the burger?
1: That's been bothering me, too. The more I think of it, the more I wonder why he tore that charge page out of the ledger. Why do something that would point right at him when he had somebody else all set up to take the fall? Just beating the bill wouldn't make the chance worthwhile.
3: Not with murder, it wouldn't.
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3: Oh, this may be the ballistic report, Case.
1: Yeah. Unit 10. Go ahead, JTX A.
4: Caliber, Bobby Smith and Wesson, police special.
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3: What's the matter, Jace?
1: Just got an idea, something that didn't fit before. A hand who works for Kennedy, that Jody. What's his last name?
3: Jody? It's Pelham. Jody Pelham. Why?
1: I'll tell you in a minute. You there, KTXA? This unit requests quick check on subject Jody Pelham. 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
3: Jace, you figured Jody helped Matt Kennedy to pull this job?
1: Maybe. Or maybe Jody did it on his own. I want to know if he's got a record.
3: What's this you're thinking to him?
1: He was waiting outside Bonner's store for Kennedy when Ben walked in yesterday and made his threats.
3: Well, sure, he admitted that. Kennedy told him about Ben when he come out, and they drove on back to the farm.
1: Yeah, but when Jody came into town the next morning and came to tell us about the threats, he pretended he didn't know too much. Just knew that old Will Bonner had been threatened. Couldn't say who made the threats.
3: Well, I don't get what you're driving at, Joe.
1: If Kennedy told him, he must have told him the whole story about the threats coming from Bonner's nephew. A nephew just gotten out of prison. That'd be the logical way to tell it. And that's the way Kennedy did tell it. But Jody was anxious not to seem to know too much.
3: Hey, sure, I see what you mean. Kennedy wasn't in town this morning, so we went out and brought him in.
1: Yeah, but when we got back, everybody in town knew that the man we were looking for was Bonner's nephew and that he was an ex-con. Sadie Waddles told us that.
3: Only one it could have come from was Jody. He spread it around while we were out getting Kennedy.
1: When we get to the farm, draw him out. Don't pounce on him until I get an answer on him from Austin.
3: I hope it's the right answer. It may save Mac Kennedy's life.
1: It was dark when we reached the farmhouse. There was a light on in the house, but the pickup truck wasn't in sight in the open garage. I left my car around in the back of the house and sat up on the porch.
6: Okay, okay, hold your horses.
7: Oh, Sheriff, Ranger, huh? I thought it was Jody coming back with the pickup.
1: Where'd he go?
7: He drove up north to Edgeville this afternoon. Said he wanted to get something. He ought to be back soon.
3: Well, aren't you going to ask us in, Mac?
7: Oh, sure thing. Make yourself at home. I understand you got Bonner's nephew today. Heard a couple of women chewing about it on the party line.
1: Yeah, we got him temporarily.
7: What do you mean, temporarily?
1: He didn't kill anybody, Mac.
7: Hmm?
1: You had an argument with Bonner yesterday. What about?
7: I reckon that's my business.
1: Yours and Bonner's. But he's dead now, so that makes it my business.
3: Better talk up, Mac.
7: Well, I've been running up a big bill. Will was cutting me down a little.
1: You admit you owed him money.
7: Why wouldn't I admit it? I pay my bills. Anyone says otherwise is a liar.
3: Nobody is saying otherwise, Mac.
1: You keep a gun around here anyplace?
7: Yeah.
1: What kind?
7: Smith & Wesson 38. It's right there on the mantel over the fireplace.
3: I'll get it, Jason.
1: Oh, don't wipe off any prints. Stick a pencil in the muzzle and lift it that way.
3: Okay. Pencil won't go in, Jay. Something's jamming.
1: Let me see. I have to worry about prints on that. Outside's been wiped clean with an oil rag.
3: Looks like paper jammed in there.
1: We'll soon find out. Take these shells out. Poke the pencil through. There.
3: What? Why is Mac's charge page from the ledger?
7: What's that? What are you trying to pull?
1: Take it easy, Mac. We're not after you. Smell this gun and look at it, Sheriff. It was used, then reloaded, but never cleaned.
7: Well, that gun hasn't been touched in years.
1: Mac, this gun killed Will Bonner and almost killed his wife last night. Jody Pelham did it after you told him about Bonner's nephew.
3: But why would he tear out that page and plant it here?
1: So he could use Mac here to give himself a double cover-up. He made the call to the rooming house and got Ben Bonner to run. But he knew if Ben was caught anyplace and could set up an alibi, there'd be a second search. That's why he tore out the page and planted it here on Mac.
7: I'm sure glad you know it wasn't me.
1: If it was you, you'd have burned the page.
7: That dirty little... Hey, here he comes now. That's the pickup.
1: Want to help us nail him?
7: I'd like to blow his brains out.
1: There's a better way. Let him feel safe. Here, let me put these cuffs on you quick.
7: Mm-hmm.
1: Put that gun back in the mantle, Sheriff.
7: Yeah, but are you sure that you...
3: He says no.
7: Boy, I didn't know anybody was here. Hey, Mac, what's the matter? What are you doing with those things on?
1: What's your guess, Jody? What's in that bag you're carrying?
7: I just picked me up a bottle and package stolen in Edgeville.
1: Yeah, what'd you use for money? You don't get credit on liquor.
7: Well, Mac, he paid me some wages this morning.
8: What, you dirty little
7: liar? Oh, I get it. I kind of wondered where he got the money.
1: Now you know, huh?
7: Well, when I got up last night and found he was gone, I sort of got to wondering this morning.
8: You
7: shut up, Mac.
1: All right, Sheriff. I guess we can take him in. You better come along to make a statement, Jody.
7: Sure, sure. I hate to do a thing like this to a friend, but I guess he deserves it. Doing old Bonner like he did.
1: Yeah. I thought you'd feel that way. Let's go. You might as well admit you fired the gun, Mac. The Diphenylman test will prove you did.
7: What kind of test is that?
1: Man fires a gun, the nitrate from the powder gets into the pores of his hand. Chemical application shows it up.
7: Well, he washed his hands since last night, I reckon.
1: Oh, washing won't get it out. Stays for a couple of days. You fired a gun recently, Jody?
7: No.
1: Well, then we make the same test on your hand. It'll show you the difference.
7: Well, you don't have to do that. I don't understand that kind of stuff anyway.
1: It's too bad. I thought you might like to see how we work. Get in. Watch him, Sheriff.
7: All right.
1: Well, often ought to have that information I requested before, Sheriff.
7: Yeah.
1: This might bore you, Jody. Unit 10 to KTXA.
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7: What's that?
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7: Shut this car. Let me get out of here.
1: Watch him, Sheriff.
7: Don't make me use this gun, Jody.
8: You rotten.
1: Never mind that, Mac. Here, take these keys and put the cuffs on the right man, Sheriff. We might as well have him there. He'll be wearing a lot until he reaches the death cell at Huntsville.

0: Jody Pelham was tried and convicted for the wanton murder of Will Bonner. On the morning of December 6, 1949, at Huntsville Penitentiary, his sentence was carried out. Death in the electric chair.
1: And now, here again is the star of our show, Joel McRae.
2: Folks, Tales of the Texas Rangers is moving to a new time. You won't hear us next Sunday, but the week after that, we'll be back just an hour and a half later than usual on NBC, right after Theater Guild. So, we'll see you in 2 weeks, on Sunday, November 26th. And I hope you'll be listening. Good night.
1: Good night, Joel. See you 1 week from this coming Sunday. Remember, friends, as Joel told you, Tales of the Texas Rangers will come to you an hour and a half later, immediately following Theater Guild. Beginning next Sunday at this time, you'll hear Hedda Hopper's fine program. The week after next, November 26th, Joel McRae as Ranger Chase Pearson will be with you again. A week from Sunday, Joel McRae in another authentic reenactment of a case in the files of the Texas Rangers.

0: Joel McRae is currently being starring in the MGM production Stars in My Crown. Tonight's cast included Tony Barrett, Bill Johnstone, Joe Duvall, Virginia Gregg, Parley Bear, and Byron Kane. This story was transcribed and adapted by Joel Murcott, and the program was produced and directed by Stacy Keach. One week from next Sunday, Tales of the Texas Rangers will be back with you immediately following Theater Guild. 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